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7: I'm Christine Lisi. We are 9 minutes away from first pitch for the Red Sox and Yankees. Game two of their AL Wildcard Series, Sonny Gray and Max Fried. Fried 4-1, a 1.68 ERA and 8 career starts, including the postseason against Boston. He's 2-1 with a 1.24 ERA in 6 starts versus the Red Sox as a Yankee. That also includes the postseason. No Roman Anthony for Boston tonight. The team removed the star outfielder from the wild card roster after imaging showed additional damage to some muscles in his right hand and right wrist a month after returning from an injury in that same area. Like Ben Rice, Yankees rookie shortstop George Lombard Jr. had a game one he will never forget. The 21-year-old, fourth player in Yankees history to record 3 hits in a postseason game at age 21 or younger. A list that also includes Mickey Mantle, who did it at age 20 in the 1952 World Series. Joe DiMaggio did it twice in the 1936 World Series at the age of 21. Lombard Jr. spoke earlier with Tim and Michael.
8: Thank you, Christine. We're here with the Yankees shortstop, George Lombard Jr., who had three hits yesterday in his first playoff game. I want to start with, what was it like? Was the atmosphere different than what you imagined?
9: No, it was awesome. I don't really know what I imagined. I knew it was going to be loud. It was going to be energetic. But, yeah, especially like getting out there in the first inning when, you know, everybody started to get behind Cam. And, yeah, got going early and maintained throughout. It was a lot of fun.
10: So Yankees at your age to have three hits in a postseason game, Mickey Mantle, Joe DiMaggio, and Tony Kubek. Now you're on that list. When you hear that, what do you think?
9: Well, it's awesome. Obviously, it's some pretty crazy company, but yeah, it's just, you know, the focus is always going to stay on this group we have here, the guys in this clubhouse, and just trying to find a way to get 12 more wins.
8: I'm curious, George, when you're about to go into the game and you're preparing for the first game, do you ask some of the guys who have lived it before, what's it like? I mean, what should I expect?
9: Yeah, you definitely talk to, you know, guys that have done it, especially here before, and have had those experiences. Just even some of, like, you know, logistical things, normal things, like how this is going to work and all that type of stuff. But yeah, you definitely have those conversations and make sure you're prepared for it.
10: What's it like to play behind Cam Schlittler when he throws like he did last night?
9: Yeah, it's awesome. And I've played with him. I played with him some coming up in the minors, and I've seen him do it for a while now, and it's not surprising. I mean, he's a worker. He's a competitor out there. He's got that, like, competitive spark and that fierceness to him that he just competes. So it makes it easy for us. It's just a lot of fun being out there and watching him work.
8: Now, you gave him his first lead when you scored that run on the Wells hit. The guy in right field, Abreu, has one of the best arms in baseball. Were you surprised that Luis Rojas waved you in?
9: No, we know he has a good arm. You know, we go over it. And, I mean, you know, I was just, I think there was two outs in that situation. So just making sure I got a good jump. And then I was aggressive, like, I was expecting them to send me, so I was just on go from the start.
10: What can you learn watching Ben Rice swing the bat like he did last night?
9: A lot. I mean, he hit 41 homers this year for a reason. He's a special hitter, so just his preparation, his routine, and how he's able to, you know, go about his business and just be as consistent as he is, both on the field, off the field, with everything he does. It's just he's always prepared.
8: How much pride do you guys take that came out of the system? If you look at yesterday's game, it's you, it's Anthony, it's Austin Wells, it's Schlittler, it's Rice. I mean, there's a lot of homegrown players.
9: Yeah, no, it's really cool. We were talking about it the other day, but it's awesome. Like, just seeing guys, I mean, Spencer and Cam, well, guys I played with in the minor leagues, but just guys that came up in the system and kind of know what it's like to get drafted by the Yankees, come up and, you know, have an impact here. So, yeah, it's really cool.
8: And how much do you guys want to end it tonight?
9: Looking forward to it. Yeah, that's the goal. Take care of business tonight and get on to Tampa this weekend.
8: Thanks, George. Back to you, Christine.
7: Michael, thank you. Quick update. White Sox up 7-3 on the Astros. Game 2 of the AL Wildcard Series. With a win, Chicago moves on to the ALDS. 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All right, it's time for Game 2. Alongside Eduardo Perez and Tim Kirkjian, here's Michael Kay.
8: Well, thank you, Christine. We are at a sold-out Yankee Stadium on a beautiful, beautiful Wednesday evening. The Yankees could close the series out. The Red Sox, obviously, are trying to extend it to a Game 3. The odds are always in the favor during the wild card when it's a best of three that the Game 1 winner does go on to win 15-1. The only team that didn't have that happen was the Red Sox, who won Game 1 last year, and the Yankees won Games 2 and 3. So, Eduardo, we come to you right now with the hard question, the game plan, brought to you by Service Titan. 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All right, what's the game plan? How do the Red Sox win this game?
11: They have to be aggressive, and they have to force Max Fried up in the zone. Max Fried is devastating when he's down in the zone. He's got seven different pitches that move in a lot of places, and he takes a lot off with the curveball. He'll sink it to left-handed hitters. He only is facing one out of the nine hitters in the lineup. Abreu is the left-handed hitter, but the righties have to be aggressive in the zone up. That's the lane they have to look for if they're going to have a chance against Max Fried.
12: And Fried.

0: Reed has been really good lately. Last eight starts, he's got a 2.09 ERA. The league has hit 199 off him in that time. And he certainly isn't going to be intimidated by this, because he's pitched some really big postseason games in his career, sometimes without success. But he's ready to be good tonight from what we can see.
1: And the Yankees take the field, led out of their first base dugout by Max Fried, who climbs atop the mound and is about to take his warm-up. So the Yankees are trying to close it out tonight in front of a partisan crowd. Chad Tracy, the manager of the Red Sox, said that it was so loud here yesterday, it's going to be more of the same.
0: He was saying it gets loud here once in a while, but he said it was loud the entire night.
2: You could tell he never managed an old Yankee stadium.
1: Well, the Yankees are on the field right now. We'll take a look at the Red Sox starting lineup, brought to you by Liberty Mutual Insurance. 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Jamai Jones, the DH, is going to lead off for the Red Sox, batting second and catching Adley Rutschman. Wilson Contreras at first base will bat third. Cleaning up, it's Willier Abreu. He's in right field. The number five hitter is the center fielder, Cedarian Rafaela. Caleb Durbin at third base will bat sixth. Batting seventh, second baseman Nick Sogard. The shortstop, Trevor Story, will bat eighth. And batting ninth and playing in left field, it is Nate Eaton. Now, the Yankees defensively have Cody Bellinger in left field, Trent Grisham in center, and Spencer Jones is over in right. In the infield, we'll go third to first. McMahon, Lombard, Chisholm is in the lineup today, and Garcia at first with Wells behind the plate. Now, here's the Yankee lineup that will face Sonny Gray. Ben Rice will lead off after his great night last night. He's the DH, batting second. Left fielder, Cody Bellinger, then Garcia at first, Jones in right, cleaning up. Lombard will play shortstop and bat fifth. Batting sixth and playing second base is Jazz Chisholm Jr. Trent Grisham, his first start off the IL. He played a couple of innings last night, went 0 for 1. He'll in center field, bat 7. Batting 8 and catching Austin Wells. And Ryan McMahon is at third base, and he is going to bat 9.
0: So this is the first time in postseason history that a team has started 8 left-handed hitters, none of which are a switch hitter. Never happened before in the history of the postseason.
1: And the Red Sox on the other side, Eduardo, they're starting all right-handers except for one.
2: Exactly. They're starting all righties except for one. No Roman Anthony anymore on the roster. They're going to hope that Jamiah Jones can be an active participant against Max Fried from the left side.
1: And by taking Anthony off the roster, if the Red Sox do advance to the ALDS, they cannot put him on for that series. So they replaced him today with Curtis Meade, who's been out since the Red Sox acquired him. Wonder how sharp he could be and how much of a help. So Jones digs in. He's ready in the right-handed batter's box. Max Fried is ready on the mound. And let's do it. Here in the Bronx, the left-hander deals. The pitch is upstairs, and we're underway. Scott Barry is the home plate umpire. John Lipka at first. Mark Wegner, the crew chief, at second. John Tompain over third. Emil Jimenez is in left field. Nate Tomlinson is the right field ump. The 1-0 from Fried. Swung on and missed. Down with the cutter there.
0: And Scott Barry worked the plate in game two of this series last year. How weird is that? 2 years in a row, same game.
1: The veteran left-hander rocks and deals. Pitches upstairs. The Red Sox have had a lot of trouble scoring runs. They have not been helped at all by facing Cam Schlittman last night, but in September, they're 30th in runs per game average, on base percentage, slugging, and OPS. They have not hit in the month of September, and now they don't have Roman Anthony. The 2-1, up and away, 3-1.
2: Yeah, and you could say that in September, also, Cedarian Rafaela was out due to an injury, and Wilson Contreras as well. It's a big part of their offense, those three.
1: Got Chisholm shaded up the middle at second base. In the outfield, they're straight away for Jamai Jones. The pitch, driven deep to left field and foul. That'll get into the upper deck. It's a three-deck stadium here in the Bronx, and there are very few seats to be had.
2: Yeah, Jamai Jones commands a lot of respect from left-handed pitching. Came up with the Detroit Tigers, and A.J. Hinch used him as that specialist against left-handed.
1: Well, as is the custom here in the Bronx, many in the crowd rising to their feet, looking for strike three. Fried sets at the belt, leans forward, then brings the glove up to his face, back to the chest, and he deals. Strike three. On the outside corner, Jones now looking.
2: He sped him up with the cutter, and that's the ball that he fouled, and it seemed like he was looking for the cutter again, and instead he gets the fastball right down Broadway. Takes it looking the entire way. You could tell he was guessing for something soft, never had a chance.
0: When you have seven pitches that you throw, if you guess wrong, that's what happens.
1: Here's Adley Rutschman, switch hitter batting from the right side. Freed deals, and he throws him a breaking ball low and inside.
0: Freed gave up four homers the whole year in 112 and two-thirds innings. Another thing about him, he keeps the ball in the ballpark.
1: The 1-0 from Freed. And there's a strike, a sweeper.
2: All four home runs came off right-handed batters. Did not allow a home run off a lefty this season.
1: Freed taking his time, getting the sign, and he deals the 1-1. Fouled away. Yankees decked out in their home white pinstripes. The interlocking blue NY on the left chest, blue number on the back, no name, of course. And they have the midnight blue cap with the white interlocking NY on the front. Max Freed sporting midnight blue sleeves underneath the uniform. Crowd again looking for a strikeout. And the 1-2. Fights it off and fouls it off to the right side into the seats.
2: Okay, so that swing right there, fastball up, tells you a lot. It tells you Adley Rutschman is looking for that pitch up there. Now, how does Max Fried counteract with it? Does he go to the curveball, or does he go to the cutter down and in?
1: Rutschman ready, and here's the 1-2. Outside as Wells tried to frame it, bringing the ball back toward the inside corner, but Scott Barry wasn't buying.
2: So he went with the sweeper. Pitch was outside. Good take by Rutschman. Rutschman has yet to figure out Freed.
1: Rutschman got a hit in the first inning against Schlitter last night. He had some of the best at-bats for the Red Sox. 2-2. Grounded foul outside of third.
0: Yeah, Rutschman 0 for 10 lifetime against Freed. Is that a small sample, Eddie, or you start thinking at 0 for 10?
2: 12 plate appearances, a walk, and a sacrifice fly. Now, let's see if he continues with the same pattern that he did early on with Jemiah Jones. After fouling and pulling one, he went with the four-seamer right down the middle.
1: And a 2-2. Foul back. Red Sox in their road grays. Boston in print across the chest in red, outlined in blue. Number name on the back and a dark blue cap with the famous red B on the front. So a long at bat for Rutschman. Here's the eighth pitch. And the pitch way high, 3-2.
2: How about yesterday? 10 pitch at bat.
0: First inning.
2: In the first inning. For Adley Rutschman.
1: And as we mentioned, that ended up in a single against Schlitter. So here's the payoff pitch. High fly ball down the left field line, and that ball is hooking, and it's foul. Just missed hitting the foul pole.
2: That ball was, not only did it fool us up here, it fooled Adley Rutschman as well. He thought that was way foul and seemed like it didn't want to curl. Wanted to stay true down the line.
1: It made the seats and it just missed the pole. It's 318 down the left field line here at the stadium. 408 to dead center, 314 to right. 3-2. Strike three on the inside corner. Rutschman down looking.
2: Second strikeout looking on the fastball. This time, the changeup. Really good action. Great frame job by Wells behind the plate. Not only did it fool Rutschman, it fooled me.
1: Here's Wilson Contreras. He's 2-for-11 lifetime against Freed, and the lefty deals. Pitch way upstairs as Wells has to reach high to bring it down. 1-0.
0: So So Fried, as a Yankee, has faced the Red Sox six times and has a 1.24 ERA against them. So since he got here, he's been very good.
1: The 1-0. Into right field, the line drive in front of Jones. It falls in for a base hit, so Contreras will pick up a two-out single as the throw comes into Jazz Chisholm.
2: A lot better swing tonight for Wilson Contreras. We were concerned more on the hand. Red Sox say, no, it's not the hand. It was the guy on the mound. Schlittler was absolutely filthy last night.
1: So here is Willier Abreu, the left-hander in the Red Sox order, against the lefty Fried. Fried has a great move. Contreras not going anywhere. And the first pitch is a fastball strike right over the heart of the plate, 0-1.
0: Yeah, Fried has not given up a homer to a left-handed hitter in his last 27 starts.
1: Historically, Abreu was not a good hitter against left-handed pitching. This year, he's at 295. The 0-1, swing and a miss on a sweeper. 0-2.
0: And the league has hit 0-31 against that sweeper this year. It only throws it 12% of the time, but nobody gets a good look at it.
1: Yankees playing the pull, Lombard up the middle. McMahon essentially playing where the shortstop would be. Garcia holding on Contreras. The 0-2. High fly ball, center field. Grisham is there. And Grisham puts it away with one hand for the final out. No runs a hit, no errors, and one man left in the middle of the first inning. It's the Red Sox nothing and the Yankees coming to bat. This is the American League Wild Card Series on ESPN Radio and the ESPN app, presented by Gusto.
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1: Back here at the stadium, bottom of the first inning, the season for the Red Sox. It's in the hands of Sonny Gray, who had a great season, 18-5, 2.72 ERA. Now, I know you like this, Tim. This is drama. When he got traded to the Red Sox in December, he said, "It feels good for me to go to a place where it's easy to hate the Yankees." Did not have a good couple of years here with the Yankees, but he's had a really fine career.
2: A really fine career, and he's going to have to start off against Ben Rice, who has ambushed a lot of guys. 13 home runs on first pitches he's seen.
1: The lefty against the righty Gray, who deals pitch up and away, 1-0.
0: Historic night, of course, for Ben Wright. First Yankee ever, two homers, four hits, six RBIs in a postseason game. And then he did one of the post-game press conferences in Spanish.
1: And when asked about it, Aaron Boone said, "That's hanging on the rim." The next pitch is a strike. A fastball on the inside corner, 1-1.
0: Eddie, that Spanish Rice, you love that, right?
2: I love everything. Come on now, Tim. There hasn't been a meal that I do not like.
1: The 1-1. Grounded foul, first base side, up against the camera well, and kicks bat out into right field.

0: tonight the Yankees won 9-0, fourth Yankee postseason shutout in Yankee history by nine or more runs. The 1-2, swing and a miss. Breaking ball down and in, and Rice swings over the top, one away.
1: Looks like that's going to be the M.O. against Ben Rice today for Sonny Gray, whose fastball tops out around 92, 93 miles per hour. He has to go to the breaking pitch.
0: History by nine or more runs. The 1-2, swing and a miss. Breaking ball down and in, and Rice swings over the top, one away.
1: Looks like that's going to be the M.O. against Ben Rice today for Sonny Gray, whose fastball tops out.

0: a hard ground ball up the middle by Luis Garcia Jr. into a double play. And that brings up Luis Garcia Jr. Got up to a great start with the Yankees when he was traded here. 33 games, 314. And there's a strike on the outside corner. Last 11 games, he really labored, hit 103. But his overall numbers, 30 home runs and 92 runs batted in. And he's played a really solid first base. Story plays him almost up the middle. Durbin pulled off the line at third. In the outfield straight away. And he chases a high fastball. Swings through it, 0-2.
1: Yeah, and that's where the struggles have been. You said it right there, chased. Chasing pitches out of the zone instead of being 2-1 or 1-1. Now sees himself in an 0-2 count.
0: Gray deals the 0-2. And he tries the same thing that he did to Rice, but Garcia laid off. The pitch was low and inside.
1: One of the best breaking balls in the league when it comes to vertical movement. 4.6 inches on his sliders. It's devastating to a lot of hitters.
0: And the 1-2 just missed on the outside corner, perhaps a bit low, a breaking ball. 2-2.
2: I covered Sonny Gray's major league debut, pitched in relief in Pittsburgh one night. He threw that overhand curveball at him, and we all went, whoa. And this many years later, he's still got a really good curveball and a great sweeper.
0: 36 years old, 14th big league season, and he deals, and the ball is fouled right behind the plate, trickles behind the plate, but doesn't go to the backstop. Two count with two outs. Bottom of the first inning. Yankees and the Red Sox. Sonny Gray deals. That one is ripped into right field on the run as Abreu, and he makes the play. A Gold Glove winner made it look easy. Hit well by Garcia, and the Yankees go down in order. 1-2-3. At the end of the first inning, Yankees nothing and the Red Sox nothing. 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
0: 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Now, I was told to say it this way. Doing the play-by-play on ESPN Radio is the great John Chompy. He said to say it that way, along with Doug Glanville. Here's Rafaela. It'll be Rafaela, Durbin, and Sogard against Max Fried. Rafaela, right-hander against the southpaw. McMahon about even with the bag at third, fairly close to the line. And the first pitch is a strike, fastball. Now, Max Fried is arguably an ace on any staff in which he pitches, but in his last five postseason starts, is a 9.16 ERA.

0: has a chance to close it out for the Yankees tonight. The 0-1 chops slowly towards second. Jazz Chisholm right there, takes his time and flips to Garcia to get Rafaela.
1: So Freed grew up in Southern California, left-handed pitcher, told me his two favorite pitchers ever are Clayton Kershaw and Sandy Koufax. He wears number 54, so I said, of course, that's a combination of Koufax's 32 and Kershaw's 22. And he said, I'd never even considered that. So I thought that was obvious.
2: Only you, Tim.
0: Here's Durbin, and there's a strike. Tim and I had an opportunity to talk to Durbin, and we found out that he wrestled, right, Tim?
1: Yes, he was a 160-pound wrestler senior year in high school.
0: And the 0-1. High fly ball. Left center, drifting over is Grisham. He makes the catch one-handed for the second out.
3: A little bit more economical this top half of the second inning than the first. Being able to get two outs on four pitches. Took him 21 pitches to get through the first inning.
0: That's Painting the Corners, brought to you by Sherwin-Williams. Capture moments in color with paint made to last. So here's Nick Sogard. Two quick outs here in the top of the second. And that one's popped up on the right side. A long run for Garcia, and it hits the screen for a long strike.
1: So, Michael, you were talking about that winning percentage. Max Fried is 97-46. That's a .678. That is the highest among active pitchers with 100 decisions. We don't care about wins and losses anymore, but I do. That tells you something. You're winning 68% of your games.
0: The 0-1 to Sogard, and there's a strike on the outside corner, breaking ball, backdoor.
3: I think pitchers do not remember. Sogard, last time he faced Freed, took him deep to right field on a pitch fastball up in the zone. Tried to get it by him.
1: 4-for-6 with a homer lifetime against Freed.
0: And the 0-2. High fly ball left field. Way up there. Bellinger drifts over. He's got plenty of room, and he puts it away. A 7-pitch 1-2-3 inning for Max Fried and the Yankees. In the middle of the second inning, it's the Yankees nothing and the Red Sox nothing. And this is the American League Wild Card Series on ESPN Radio and the ESPN app presented by Gusto.
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0: Back here at the stadium, Sonny Gray set to start the bottom of the second. We mentioned he had 2 years in New York. It didn't go well. And he said, it just wasn't a good situation for me. It wasn't a great setup for me and my family. I never wanted to go there in the first place. So he has a 4.51 ERA for the Yankees. Everywhere else he's ever pitched is 3.41. So that's a stark difference. The last time he faced the Yankees was June 28th at Fenway Park. And he pitched a no-hitter for 7 3/3 innings until a

0: Rosario single to break it up, so he pitched quite well in that game. Here's Spencer Jones, the rookie, batting in the cleanup spot for the Yankees. The Yankees went down in order in the first, and Gray Deals grounded foul outside of first.
1: This is an interesting matchup for me tonight, one that I'm circling, and I think Aaron Boone put Spencer Jones right there in the cleanup spot because he's a low ball hitter. And Sonny Gray's success is down in the zone. Something has to give here with these two.
0: The 0-1, breaking ball misses outside, 1-1. And Chad Tracy said all hands on deck. That means anybody could be used in any inning because the Red Sox have to win this game. This is a game of desperation. They have some breathing room. The Yankees do. The Red Sox don't. The 1-1, up and away, 2-1.
1: Michael, that's interesting because you've read a stat. You read it yesterday. 15 teams that win the first game, they're 15-1. I think it's a must-win in game one as well. So it should be almost all hands on deck. Play today and then worry about tomorrow.
0: The 2-1s, well, not a miss. A big cut by Jones. That's what he does, take those big cuts, 2-2.
2: Yet the Red Sox didn't play yesterday quite like a must-win game.
0: The 2-2, strike three, looking inside corner with the fastball.
1: Something about Sonny Gray and being able to locate. It's like having beachfront property. You give up on it, and that ball just ran right back in. Good runner. Starts almost at the hip. Left-handed hitter gives up on it. Next thing you know, Adley Rutschman freezes it.
0: There's George Lombard Jr., 3 hits yesterday in his first postseason game. The pitch is a strike, fastball on the outside corner.
2: So 21 years old, 3 hits in a postseason game. Yankees all-time, Mickey Mantle, Joe DiMaggio twice, Tony Kubek, and now George Lombard Jr.
0: The 0-1. Cutter misses outside. Count 1-1. That's going to be challenged by Adley Rutschman. Let's see if he got it right. Yeah, he did.
3: No return to the strike.
0: He just hit the outside corner, so the count is 0-2 rather than 1-1. How about the ABS? We saw a game, the Philadelphia game ended on an ABS challenge.
2: Amazing. With guys on base, it was a huge call.
0: And the 0-2. Breaking ball, strike three. Down looking. So that's the third strikeout for Sonny Gray.
1: How about the veteran, Sonny Gray? Cleanup hitter, rookie. Let me show you sequence. A lot of run, a lot of action. Again, more action, more run against Lombard Jr., starting outside and just working its way back in for a strike.
0: Because Jazz Chisholm didn't play last night. They started Anthony Volpe against the left-hander. And the breaking ball misses outside. 1-0. They want to keep Chisholm off the bases. He has 41 stolen bases. He's 3-for-13 lifetime against Sonny Gray. The 1-0. Swing and a miss. He swings over the curveball. 1-1.
2: Chisholm, a lifetime 170 hitter in the postseason, 88 at bats, 3 homers, 3 RBIs.
0: The lefty batter against the righty Gray. A 1-1 pitch, swung on and missed. Fastball on the inside part of the plate, 1-2. Jazz set himself up for scrutiny in spring training when he said he was going to go 50-50. And that did not happen. He did not have a good offensive year at all. 1-2. Low and inside, 2-2. He'll be a free agent at the end of this year. He has expressed he wants to stay with the Yankees, but we'll see if that plays out. 2 balls, 2 strikes, 2 outs. And the pitch. Line drive, and it's off the glove of a diving Story. Fires to first, but Chisholm beats it out. He fired to Contreras, who was on the run. a really good throw, but Chisholm, running hard, beat it out for an infield single.
1: And I think Contreras just stood at first base as a fan watching the game. He thought Story was going to catch it in the air, did not. And then he had to rush over to first base.
2: And he was late.
1: Would have been very close if Contreras would have been on the bag.
0: We'll see if Jazz Chisholm runs. Rushman is good at throwing out base runners. 33.9%, 21 of 62. Here's Trent Grisham. And he swings at the first pitch and lofts it into shallow left center. Story is out. Story makes the call and the catch for the final out. No runs, a hit, no errors, and one man left on base. At the end of two full innings of play, Yankees nothing, Red Sox nothing. 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
0: Well, it's a pitcher's duel developing early here at the stadium. We go to the third inning, nothing. And it'll be Trevor Story, Nate Eaton, and Jamai Jones. So it's 8-9-1 in Boston's order. Trevor Story had a double with two outs in the eighth inning against Paul Blackburn. That was the only runner that the Red Sox got in the scoring position.
1: And they need him to get going, especially in his first at-bat. This year has really struggled. I better said this month has really struggled in his first at-bat, hitting 105.
0: And Free deals a breaking ball on a check swing. And they check with the first base umpire. Lipka said no, he did check. Didn't go around, 1-0.
2: 203 postseason games for the Red Sox, and only three of them did they have only one plate appearance with a runner in scoring position, and two of those have come against Cam Schlittman.
0: The 1-0. Backdoor breaking ball clips the outside corner for a strike, 1-1. Freed did well against Boston in last year's wild card series, 6 1/3 shutout innings. Chop foul, third base side. But then he got roughed up against Toronto in the next series. He gave up 7 runs to the Blue Jays in that best of 5 division series.
1: Trevor Story with the most experience out of any hitter in the Red Sox lineup against Freed, 23 plate appearances.
0: And the 1-2. Swings at a pitch outside and fouls it off. It stops halfway between the third base foul line and the Red Sox dugout on the third base side.
1: So far, 4 pitches that Max has shown Trevor Story. None of them have been fastballs. 3 curveballs and 1 changeup.

0: And the 1-2 pitch chopped right back to Freed. From the third base side of the mound, he fires the first. One away. He is one of the best fielding pitchers in baseball.
1: He is, and one of the big reasons is as soon as he releases the ball, he finds himself in a fielding position, but then he sets himself up really well, falling towards the third base side, takes his time, and as a good first baseman would always yell, step and throw, and that's exactly what he does.
0: He owns 4 gold gloves. There's Nate Eaton, batting 9th, playing left field. Pitch outside. Now, if you want a little clue to see who wins a gold glove, if you're a young fan, you look at his glove. The label on his glove is, in fact, gold. That means that you want a gold glove. There are some that have platinum, which means the best fielder for the whole year at any position. The 1-0, fouled away. First base side, out of play.
2: Greg Maddux is the greatest fielding pitcher I've ever seen. And he used the biggest glove I've ever seen on a pitcher. Just gigantic. But he needed it in case there's a ball over his head. He's going to catch it before it goes through.
0: The 1-1. Popped up shallow center field. That's going to dunk in for a base hit between Jazz Chisholm and Grisham. Going for second is Eaton. And the throw is late. He hustled out of the box and turned a bloop single into a double.
1: Oh, give Nate Eaton a lot of credit. Gets that changeup up, hits it right off the end of the bat, but as soon as he hits it, he takes off, puts his head down, and he's thinking too. And this is all scouting report. They know in center field, Grisham is very nonchalant, and he throws the ball off balance. This is knowing and understanding who you're playing against and taking advantage of Grisham in center field.
0: Here's Jones, so a runner at second. One man out, and the pitch is high, and that's going to be challenged by Wells.
3: Pitch is called a ball, the catch is shouting.
0: It was high and inside. Let's see if it clipped the corner. ABS, and it just misses upstairs by about a lace.
1: And Michael, just to finish off on that double from Nate Eaton, that cannot happen in postseason. Those are the plays that you have to understand to get to the next level, to be able to raise the trophy. Those plays cannot happen and allow that extra 90.
0: The 1-0. Breaking ball low and inside. And Eduardo, we saw the replay. If it's a good throw, he's out by 3 feet. And right. As you said, he threw off balance.
1: He threw off balance. He threw off the wrong foot. But it's how you get to the baseball. And give a lot of credit to the Boston Red Sox advanced scouting. And that's why Eaton paid attention and made it happen.
0: 2-0, up and away, 3-0. Now, he won a gold glove while he was at San Diego, but he has regressed as a fielder because of leg problems and doesn't have the same range, and his defensive metrics are not kind. But he's in center field tonight. The 3-0, swing and a miss. They turned him loose on 3-0.
1: I love it. You're in the lineup to be able to crush the left-handed hitter. You know you're going to get something hard, and give a lot of credit to Austin Wells and Max Fried for asking for a cutter and not the four-seam fastball.
0: Eaton leads off second. Chisholm trying to check him back. And the 3-1 is a strike. Fastball on the inside corner. And the count is full at 3-2.
2: So, Eddie, what did you do here now?
1: I'm a hitter. I am looking dead red fastball middle in. Because now you're thinking, Max Fried is also guessing, do I go for the strikeout looking? I'm going to try to bury it inside. If he throws something else, hats off.
0: Eaton leads off second. And the 3-2. Breaking ball, strike 3. Got him looking.
1: Hats off. Right there, great pitch by Max Fried. Second strikeout looking for Jamiah Jones, and Max Fried has advantaged Jones right there of being able to land that breaking pitch. 3-2.
2: It's 3 strikeouts for Fried, all looking.
0: So here's Rushman, one of those strikeouts. And the pitch is low and away. Checked his swing, and John Lipka said he did not go. Got 1-0. Rushman 1-for-5 with 3 strikeouts in the first 2 games. The 1-0. Grounded, third base. McMahon gobbles it up, fires across the diamond, gets Rushman, and Free pitches around the blue double. In the middle of the third inning, Yankees nothing, Red Sox nothing. 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
0: Back here at Yankee Stadium in the Bronx, along with Eduardo Perez and Tim Kirch, and I'm Michael Kay. We thank you so much for spending part of your Wednesday evening with us. Game 2, the best of 3 wild card series. Yankees lead 1-0 with a 9-0 victory yesterday. We go to the bottom of the third inning in Game 2. 0-0, Gray against Freed. It'll be 8-9-1 in the Yankees' order against the veteran right-hander for the Red Sox, starting with Austin Wells. Wells in the left-handed batter's box, waggles the bat as he awaits the pitch. Gray takes a deep breath, brings the hands together, takes a step back and deals. And Wells tried to hold up, kind of wave through that pitch, a curveball, 0-1. Red Sox with 2 hits, the Yankees with 1. Story shades up the middle for the lefty swinging Wells. The breaking ball is low. 1-1. When you look at Gray and say, is it going to be a good night for him? You look at how he spins the ball. That's the phrase they use. And so far tonight, he's spinning it beautifully. Two and one, pitch low.
2: Both these pitchers throw 7 different pitches, which is a lot, even for a starting pitcher. And when you're trying to guess along with him, when he can spin it like that, hard to do.
0: Pitch up and away. This was a great trade getting Gray from the Cardinals for the Red Sox, and they're not paying that much of his salary. The Cardinals wanted to get rid of his contract, and they're picking up $20 million of the $31 million he's owed. So the Red Sox get a great starter for $11 million. The 3-1.

0: popped up on the left side, backing up Durbin, coming over Story in shallow left. He puts it away as Durbin gets out of the way. So one down, and that brings up Ryan McMahon batting ninth. You can rest assured that when Max Fried is on the mound, the Yankees will have Ryan McMahon at third, because Fried gets so many ground balls to the left side, and a sure-handed third baseman is really, really important. First pitch is grounded, left side, backhanded there by Story, off-balance throw to first, not in time. McMahon beats it out for base hit.
1: Talk about hitting it in the right spot. That's exactly what McMahon did. First pitch, ball gets in his hands. Trevor Story just did his best effort going to his right, but there was no chance to get McMahon first base.
0: So that's going to bring up Ben Rice. Rice struck out in the first inning on a breaking ball low and inside. Let's see if he goes to school on that. And the pitch. Foul back to the screen. Tried to get a sinker by him. 0-1.
1: Tried to hit that third home run of the wild card right there with one big swing.
0: Rice is a player who craves information. Sometimes players don't like that much. He pours over every bit of information he could get his hands on. The 0-1. Inside, 1-1. He's always looking at the iPad, wants to know what a pitcher has, the break on the pitch shapes. He is a student, kid from Dartmouth. The 1-1, swing and a miss. 1-2. He grew up 20 minutes from Fenway, hotbed of Red Sox fans. And as a youngster, he was a Yankee fan. And he said he liked the Yankees because they won. And he liked Derek Jeter. And he would wear Yankee uniforms to Fenway Park when he went with his friends. A 1-2. High fly ball, right field. Abreu is back. Now toward the corner. And he makes the play for the second out.
1: Fair to say that the state of Massachusetts had an excellent day in Major League Baseball. Not only Schlittler and Rice, but also Michael King in San Diego.
2: He was terrific last night.
0: Michael King went to BC. Ben Rice went to Dartmouth. And Schlittler went to Northeastern. Here's Cody Bellinger. Cody's dad, Clay, threw out the first pitch to his son before the game here at the stadium. Clay was a member of the Yankees during the championship run. He won two rings with them. So that must have been a thrill for the Bellinger family. First pitch is up and away, 1-0.
2: I saw Clay at the All-Star game, and he told me he had a conversation with his son on the morning of the All-Star game, and his son said, "I think I'd like to win the MVP of the All-Star game."
3: And then he did.
0: Not too bad. Wish it into existence. The 1-0. There's a strike. Fastball. Takes it on the outside corner, 1-1.
2: Last 12 stolen base attempts against Sonny Gray have been successful. I don't expect Ryan McMahon to run here, but you can run on this guy.
0: The 1-1 pitch. Big cut, fouled away toward the Yankee dugout first base side.
1: That's the big count that Sonny Gray wants to win, that 1-1 count. Trying to get ahead, and he did right there with soft contact on the foul to make it 1-2. Now he can do a lot of things. He can two-seam it back over the plate, or he can throw that sweeper down and in.
0: The 1-2, low and inside, 2-2.
1: Went with the sweeper down and in, and a really good take by Cody Bellinger to even the count.
0: Two balls, two strikes, two outs. Bottom of the third, nothing, nothing. Yankees and the Red Sox. The crowd, fairly quiet in the early going. Not much offense, not any offense, really. And the 2-2. Foul back straight to the screen.
1: One thing I'm surprised is that the Red Sox outfield, especially in left field and center field, aren't playing a little deeper with. two outs, runner at first base, you want to avoid the double for that run to score. So you usually take 2 to 3 steps further back with a runner at first and two outs.
0: Gray fires the first, and diving back ahead of the tag by Contreras is McMahon. Each team with two hits. Bottom of the third inning. The 2-2. Another foul ball. Rolls back to the backstop. Well, this is obviously a big start for the Red Sox to continue their season. It also could be an emotional start for Sonny Gray. He is not committed to playing next year, although he's had a wonderful season. So if he doesn't win this game, there's a possibility it could be his last game, too.
1: Got to let the kids decide again.
0: 2-2. Foul back to the screen.
1: I'll tell you this, being a second-generation player and growing up in the game, I tell my dad, go play, because then I get a big playground, and it's a major league playground wherever you go.
2: Tell team,
1: go play.
0: That would be the eighth pitch. The 2-2. Ground it right to first. Contreras with a nice hop right around the face, grabs it, and steps on first for the final out. No runs a hit, and one man left. At the end of 3 full innings of play from the Bronx, Yankees nothing, Red Sox nothing. This is the American League Wild Card Series on ESPN Radio and the ESPN app, presented by Gusto.
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6: For the first time in 21 years, the White Sox have won a playoff series. 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Back to Tim Kirchin, Eduardo Perez, and Michael Kay.
0: Thank you, Christine. Tim, how about the White Sox? They lose 100 games or more in 3 straight years, and now they've advanced to the American League Division Series.
2: 14 teams in history have lost 100 games 3 years in a row. They're the only one to break that streak with a 500 or a better than 500 record. Not only that, they made the playoffs. Michael, 2 years ago, they were 80 games under 500.
0: It's amazing.
2: And they made the playoffs this year.
0: Wilson Contreras will lead off the fourth inning against Max Fried. Fried and Gray matching zeros here in the Bronx. First pitch, check swing, foul ball, and it bounces into the Yankee dugout first base side. 0-1.
1: Contreras has one of the two hits for the Red Sox. It was a base hit to right field.
0: The 0-1 upstairs. 1-1. Once again, you look around this ballpark and it is absolutely jammed. The standing room in left center and right center, the bleachers, people standing shoulder to shoulder. A 1-1 pitch up and away. And when you look up in the wings of the upper deck and there are people in the final seats, you know that there's not a seat to be had.
2: And they were all on our subway train last night going from Yankee Stadium to Midtown.
0: The 2-1. Upstairs, 3-1. David Cohn, when he does the games, always takes the subway back to the city. And I think, don't people bother you? He goes, I'm like an accountant. Nobody knows who I am.
1: He blends in beautifully.
0: 3-1. Upstairs. So Contreras works a walk. First walk by Fried. Giving up two hits, a single and a double.
2: And first leadoff guy that Red Sox have had on in this game.
0: So here's Willier Abreu. And the pitch is a strike. Fastball up and away. Abreu slumped in September, hit .207 in 22 games, but he did lead the American League with 38 doubles this year. He's 27 years old, fourth big league season. The 0-1, big cut and a foul ball behind the plate, 0-2. First three seasons of the big leagues, as we mentioned, a .205 hitter against lefties, but this year .295.
2: Could make a case he was the MVP of their team this year because of how he played, especially defensively.
1: Especially when they got hot. Some big hits during that winning streak.
0: The 0-2. Swing and a foul ball. Just got a piece and Wells could not hold on.
1: Yeah, it was an 80-mile-per-hour sweeper down and away, and that's kryptonite for Willier Abreu, who only has a hard hit rate of 5% on pitches down and away, just barely fouling it off.
0: Did not go into the pocket of Wells' glove. It hit off the heel and dropped down. That's how close it came to a strikeout. Contreras leads off first, and the 0-2 is pop foul out of play on the third base side, and it reaches the first row of the second deck and then bounces into the lower stands.
1: The only lefty in the lineup right now for Max Fried to face is Willier Abreu. He's looking for his first strikeout swinging. All three, as you said earlier, looking.
0: The 0-2. Slice foul. Down the left field line into the seats. Mentioned his defensive prowess, 28 defensive runs saved. Led all major league players at all positions this season.
2: We got such a good look at him last night, how quickly he gets to the ball and how quickly he gets rid of the ball.
0: Contreras held on at first by Garcia. And the 0-2, swing and a miss. A breaking ball diving down and away. It was in the right-handed batter's box, and Abreu swings through.
1: What a beautiful setup, though. It's the previous pitch, that foul ball with a fastball that made him speed up. It changed the entire cadence of Willier Abreu's swing. Goes out in front, and Max Fried able to get that first swing and miss for a strikeout.
0: Here is Rafaela. Foul back over the screen. 0-1. Both of these pitchers are, you know, surgeon-like. They really carve you up. They're thinking. They're not just throwing out there. They have a plan. Every single pitch they throw sets up another pitch. The 0-1. Swing and a miss.
2: Well, Fried is 32. Gray is 36. And there's something to be said still, Michael, for experience and the art of pitching, not just how hard do you throw it and how quickly do you spin it.
0: The 0-2, blocked by Wells, low and inside. 1-2.
2: And the Red Sox haven't had many base runners, but they haven't had a hit with a base runner on in this series, 0-9.
0: Contreras led off the inning with a walk. Then Abreu struck out. Now a 1-2 count on Rafaela. McMahon deep at third. I'd say about 8 feet off the line. A lot of the right side of the infield is open as Jazz Chisholm is shaded up the middle. And, of course, you have Garcia holding the runner on. The 1-2 pitch. High fly ball. Somewhat shallow center. Coming on is Grisham. He makes the play. Two away as Contreras heads back to first.
1: So far when Max Fried has had to make a pitch, he understands how to do it. Especially when he gets ahead. Hitters know. Guys execute well. Try not to chase, but you tend to do so.
0: Here's Durbin. Pitch upstairs. We mentioned earlier, we were talking to Durbin about his wrestling exploits in high school. And I said, your ears look fine, though. He said, yeah, I used to wear those, you know, the protective devices. I wish I didn't. I'd love a cauliflower ear. That's his quote. The 1-0. Outside, 2-0.
2: Louis Barlindo, the Blue Jays, was a great high school wrestler. We should arrange a match between Caleb Durbin and Louis Barlindo.
0: Now, one thing about Durbin, he's not that tall, but boy, is he muscular. He's a big guy. Two-all. Foul back. He didn't have a Division I scholarship offer.
2: And he fought his way through and kept trying and ends up being a good major league player. Terrific defense at third and got some really big hits this year, especially during their 15-game winning streak and their 27-3 stretch.
0: 2-1 to Durbin. Boriamone, he told us that his dad and his brother both played sports at Northwestern. And he kind of wanted to go there, too. I said, you couldn't get a legacy deal? He says, I know. The 3-1. Line foul. Now, Durbin was in the Yankee system, and they had really high thoughts about him. But they made the trade with Milwaukee to get Devin Williams. And then Milwaukee, after a year of Durbin, made the trade with the Red Sox. So that's going to release the runner at first. 3-2 and two outs. And the payoff. Popped up. Left field. Bellinger is there. And Bellinger puts it away. So the leadoff walk is pitched around as the Red Sox strand one. It's the middle of the fourth inning here at Yankee Stadium in the Bronx. Yankees nothing and the Red Sox nothing. 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
0: Back here at Yankee Stadium, nothing. Yankees and the Red Sox. Now, one of the electric moments at the stadium yesterday was the grand slam by Ben Rice. And there's a backstory to it as well. The ball went into the Yankee bullpen in right center field. And their bullpen catcher, Reynaldo Ochoa, had been thinking about doing this for weeks. And he actually headbutted the ball on the way down like a soccer ball. Didn't try to catch it. He took it off the top of his mask.
2: The ball hit him on the head, yes. And he did it on purpose.
0: On purpose.
1: It went viral.
0: Yes. So behind the scenes viral moment. Here's Luis Garcia Jr. Foul back to the screen.
1: I am convinced that bullpen catchers are even a little bit more crazier than left-handed pitchers in the bullpen.
0: If you're a bullpen catcher, you can go viral. You've done a good job. You didn't hurt anybody, maybe yourself. The 0-1. Breaking ball low and inside. 1-1. Garcia with a fly ball right in the first inning. The shortstop Story, almost up the middle. The outfield there straight away. The 1-1. Swing and a miss. Swings with the sinker.
1: You ever caught a bullpen, Tim?
2: No. I was asked the other day, could I catch a 100-mile-an-hour pitch? What is this, a trick question? I'm 70 years old.
0: No, if you were 30, could you do it?
2: No, not at 100 miles an hour.
0: One and two. Driven deep to right field. Abreu back on the track at the wall. See ya. A home run for Garcia. And the Yankees take a 1-0 lead. He points to the Yankee bullpen as he rounds between first and second. He hits his left wrist with his right hand between second and third. He'll touch third. He will high-five Luis Rojas, and when he touches home plate, the Yankees lead 1-0.
1: It just seemed after the struggles that he had at the end of the season, and then he hit his 30th home run, everything seemed to relax for Luis Garcia. Absolute beautiful swing. The swing that we had seen in Washington. And one of the big reasons why he's here wearing the pinstripes.
0: Next pitch to Spencer Jones. A big swing and a miss. 0-1.
2: And this is what you can do when you have 16 position players on your roster. You can mix and match. He didn't start yesterday and had the biggest hit of this game so far.
0: The 0-1. Up and away, 1-1. Against Gray's sweeper this year, opponents hit 137. They slugged 236 and two home runs. That was on a sweeper.
1: Sweeper down and in. And as soon as he hit it, he knew it.
0: The 1-1. Swing and a miss over the sinker. 1-2.
1: I'll tell you this. Yesterday, we talked about the great day that the kids from Massachusetts had. Tonight, the kid that was born in the Bronx said, wait a second, it's my turn.
0: And the 1-2. Broken bat, looper into left center field. It's going to dunk in front of Eaton for a base hit. The barrel of the bat ends up at first base along with Spencer Jones.
1: Now it's the second time around the order. Spencer Jones knows the shape of the breaking pitch. This one splits the bat in half as he hits it off the end of the bat. But with no outs now, the Yankees not only have a home run, but they have a runner at first.
0: And Spencer Jones can run. Here is George Lombard Jr. Gray deals. Lombard pops it up. First base side. Contreras over near the seats, but it's about three rows back.
2: Speaking of other sports, we were talking to George Lombard Jr. before the game. Good soccer player in high school and claims that the really good footwork that he has as a shortstop is in part because he played a lot of soccer younger. Good lesson. Don't just play one sport growing up. Play as many as you can.
0: 0-1, and a pitch. And there's a strike on the outside corner for Seamer. Teams that score first have won 13 of 17 games in the wild card series in the last two postseasons. That's a .765 win percentage. The 0-2 outside with the breaking ball.
2: Well, the Red Sox gave up the fewest home runs in the major leagues this year, 153, but Rice got them twice last night, and now Luis Garcia Jr.
0: Lombard struck out looking in the second. Jones held it first by Contreras. And the 1-2 foul back to the screen. George Lombard's mom and dad are here at the ballpark watching their son.
1: Younger brother as well.
0: The 1-2. Swing and a miss on a breaking ball in the dirt outside, one away.
1: Yeah, that's that sweeper that Sonny Gray has in his back pocket, and it's been so successful for him this entire season and during his career. Late break action. Gets a lot of chases down and away.
0: So one away. Jones remains at first. Here's Jazz Chisholm Jr. And that one is chopped to first. Contreras will fire to second one. Back to first. Contreras receiving. And that's a double play. Turned beautifully. 3-6-3 as Chisholm ends the inning. But the home run by Garcia has put a dent in the scoreboard as the Yankees lead this one 1-0 at the end of four. This is the American League Wild Card Series on ESPN Radio and the ESPN app presented by Gusto.
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0: Back here at Yankee Stadium, fifth inning. Crowd is certainly buzzing after the home run by Luis Garcia. That's why the Yankees got him. Their offense was struggling, especially without Aaron Judge and Stanton. And Bellinger missed a month with a hamstring injury. So they had their share of injuries, and their offense was sputtering. They got him from the Nationals, and he's been really, really good for them. And he strikes the first blow tonight. Be the bottom third of the order against Max Fried. Yankees lead 1-0. Nick Sogard will start it off. And the first pitch is a breaking ball inside and low, 1-0.
2: So an anagram for Max Fried is Dream Fix. And this would be the Dream Fix for the Yankees. He holds on to this lead to get a couple days off and then go to Tampa.
0: And the ALDS would start on Saturday. The 1-0. 2-0.

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1: With a championship that year, the 2-2 pitch high as he lays off. The first Yankee Stadium opened in 1923. Then it was completely refurbished when the Yankees played in Shea Stadium, the Mets' home, in 1974 and 75. Then the second iteration of the stadium opened, and they went to the World Series, got swept by the Reds in 76, but then won back-to-back championships in 77 and 78. 3-2. Swing and a miss on the breaking ball. Sogard down on strikes.
2: Yeah, the sweeper up in the zone. Gets Sogard to chase. One pitch he was laying off and then realized, I better take a swing at it because it's right on the borderline. By that time, it was just a little too late.
1: Here's Trevor Story, tapped back to Max Fried in the third. Yankees lead 1-0. They have four hits, and Boston has two hits. And that's off the glove of Wells. The fastball goes all the way to the backstop. Red Sox lost one of their biggest offensive weapons when Roman Anthony went 0-for-2 and then had to leave the game. He felt a problem in the hand on the first at-bat, but decided to try it again. Struck out twice. Swing and a miss, 1-1. Strangely, the Red Sox drove him to Boston to get further tests, and they felt multiple new strains they found, and a re-aggravation of the old one, and he's out for however long. Missed over 100 games this year. One of the stars of the Red Sox. 1-1 is upstairs. He checks his swing. 2-1.
2: So if the Red Sox were to come back tonight and win tomorrow, he would be not eligible for the ALDS.
1: The 2-1 popped up on the left side. Lombard comes over. He calls off McMahon and makes the play on the warning track in front of the tarp for the second out. Pretty impressive, a 21-year-old just called off Ryan McMahon.
2: Any better? That's the play of the shortstop. He is the captain in that infield, and if he calls any of the infielders off, it's his play.
1: Here's the number 9 batter, left fielder Nate Eaton. And the breaking ball is a strike as it whispers across the outside corner, 0-1. Eaton hustled a bloop single to center field into a double. Grisham didn't go after it with any kind of urgency, threw off balance, and Eaton got in there with a double, but the Red Sox could not plate the run. The 0-1, tap foul, first base side. Many of the fans stand up looking for a strikeout. Top of the fifth inning, 1-0 Yankees on the Luis Garcia home run. And the pitch up and away as Wells had to reach across his body and reach high to pull that in.
2: I love clean numbers. 5-for-45 is what the Red Sox are now against the Yankees. Between yesterday and today, Yankee pitching has dominated so far.
1: Freed's 1-2. Foul back to the screen. Last night, Schlittler. And tonight, Max Fried. Waiting, if there's a game 3, would be Gerrit Cole, the former Cy Young Award winner. 162 career wins. And if there is not a game 3, in all likelihood, Gerrit Cole starts game 1 against Tampa. Eaton steps out, now climbs back in the box, taps home plate with the bat. Bat straight up and down, waggled a bit as he awaits the pitch. And the 1-2. Swing and a miss, he chased the fastball upstairs. Eaton down on strikes, and the Red Sox go down in order against Max Fried. We're halfway through, it's the middle of the fifth inning. Yankees 1, Red Sox nothing. This

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0: Well, we go to the bottom of the fifth inning from the Bronx. The Yankees lead 1-0. It's a game of urgency, a must-win for the Red Sox to keep their season alive. Yankees trying to close out the wild card. Something to keep an eye on. That last strike was the 80th pitch for Max Fried. Now, he has 8 starts coming off the IL. They've slowly built him up. The most he's thrown in any start is 97. So that could become a factor when the Yankees have to go to the bullpen. Trent Grisham will lead off against Sonny Gray to start the bottom of the fifth. And the first pitch is a fastball strike on the outside corner. 0-1.
6: And I was told at the beginning of the series, watch for Carlos Rodon coming out of the bullpen. He's going to be very important in this series. We didn't see him last night. We'll see about tonight.
0: That one is hit shortly between first and second. A base hit into right field for Grisham. Abreu will flip it into Sogard. And Grisham stops at first with a leadoff.
7: Second inning now that the Yankees get their leadoff hitter. At least on last inning, it was the home run by Garcia, but then Spencer Jones was able to get to first and got stranded at first.
0: It was Austin Wells popped up to short in the third. Grounded, second base. Sogard fields, goes the second one on to first. Not in time. Wells just beat it out. So a 4-6-4 field of choice.
7: One of the big reasons why he was able to beat it out is the feed from Sogard to Story was more over the bag, and Story had to stay on the bag. So when he threw the ball, he threw it all arm as his body was elevated and wasn't able to get enough on it.
0: There's Ryan McMahon. Eric Miller, who gave up the home run to Rice yesterday, he's up in the Red Sox bullpen. McMahon takes a strike. Fastball on the outside corner. He had an infield single to the left side of the infield. That came in the third inning. The 0-1. Way outside. A changeup. Left out there.
7: Came into the game hitting 436 on low fastballs this season. Sonny Gray knows that for sure.
0: The 1-1. There's a strike. Takes it. A four-seam fastball on the outside corner, 1-2. So Wells at first base, held there by Contreras. We're on the bottom of the fifth inning, 1-0 Yankees. Yankees have 5 hits. Boston has 2. Kind of a nervous silence here at the stadium. You can hear a little bit of a buzz. The 1-2. Swing and a miss. Swings over the breaking ball. A strikeout of McMahon, 2 away. That brings up Ben Rice. Rice has struck out. And a fly ball just in front of the warning track down the right field line. That was in the third. Way outside. Breaking ball with no bite.
7: I just missed it on that fly ball to right field. Got a little bit under it. But timed it perfectly.
0: The 1-0. Fastball low and inside. 2-0. On deck is Bellinger. Imagine they have the lefty warming. Everybody in the Yankee lineup's a lefty except for George Lombard. They have 8 left-handers in the order. And the Red Sox have 5 left-handed relievers in the bullpen. The 2-0. Being very careful. Low and inside. 3-0.
7: He's got the green light here for sure.
6: Of course.
0: Gray sets at the belt and deals. He's taking all the way.
7: It seemed like he was looking for something soft. And the one thing that Ben Rice does is hit a fastball as good as anyone in Major League Baseball.
0: Took that fastball for a strike on the inside corner. Now it's 3-1. And the pitch fouled away into the luxury level of suites on the third base side, 3-2. So that's going to release Wells at first. 3-2 and 2 outs.
6: So what does Sonny Gray do here, Eddie? Huge at bat, 3-2, best hitter on the team.
7: Ben Rice is going to have to look for fastballs. He's thrown 2 consecutive fastballs, one a four-seamer, the other one a sinker. But I would not be surprised if he goes with a sweeper here.
0: Runner goes. 3-2 is grounded through the right side for a base hit. Rounding second and going to third is Wells. It's a single for Rice. The throw comes into story. And the Yankees have runners on the corners with 2 outs in the bottom of the 5th.
7: So Ben Rice yesterday goes 4-for-5. All 4 hits, including 2 home runs, off the hard stuff. Either fastball, four-seamer, or sinker, goes 3-2 with the heater. And Ben Rice this time beats him on the ground, a hard hit shot to right.
0: That base hit knocked Sonny Gray out of the game. That's the urgency of this game. He can't afford that Gray pitch out of it, which he would allow him to do in a regular season game. And Gray is greeted by a Bronx cheer as he leaves the mound. This is a call to the bullpen. And with 2 outs in the 5th inning, it's the Yankees 1 and the Red Sox nothing. This is the American League Wild Card Series on ESPN Radio and the ESPN app.
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11: 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From back-to-back 100-plus lost seasons to the ALDS for the White Sox, completed the AL Wildcard Series sweep with a 7-3 win over the Astros in Game 2. White Sox open up the division series in Cleveland on Saturday afternoon. Back to Tim Kirkchin, Eduardo Perez, and Michael Kay.
0: All right, so a move that is up for second-guessing if it doesn't work out. Eric Miller comes on to face Cody Bellinger, first and third, two outs. Bellinger leads the major leagues as a left-handed batter hitting .310 against left-handers.
7: I really don't understand this move.
0: And the pitch. Way outside. Glove there by Rushman.
7: Look, Sonny Gray has been your best pitcher. One of your best starters. A veteran guy. He's already gotten Bellinger in the night 0-for-2. Two ground outs. You're bringing in a lefty that gave it up yesterday to Ben Rice on the third pitch that Ben Rice saw.
0: The 1-0. Fouled away. Third base side into the seats. Eduardo Perez's instant analysis is brought to you by Empower. Invest well. 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
6: And also, Miller had 34 walks in 51 to third innings and had one inning in which he threw three wild pitches.
0: 1-1. Line drive. It's a base hit to right field in front of Abreu. Scoring easily as well. Going to second is Rice. Bellinger gets a big hit in RBI single, and the Yankees lead 2-0.
7: It makes zero sense. They played right into the hand of Aaron Boone and how good Cody Bellinger has been against left-handers. You mentioned it, 310. But most importantly, what you have is just because you have seven left-handers in the bullpen doesn't mean you have to use them right away.
0: Here is Luis Garcia Jr., and he takes a strike now. Boone is leaving in Garcia, and Boone has seven right-handers on the bench that he could go to, and he's decided to go with Garcia, who hit a home run earlier against a right-hander. So Rice at second, Bellinger's at first.
7: I like it. You had Rice yesterday, took him deep. You got Bellinger, he got a hit. Lefties have been successful off Miller.
0: The 0-1. Line drive, left field. It's a base hit. Rice rounds third. They're sending him home. Here's the throw from Eaton. Here's the play. And Rice is out. Tried to slide on the inside part of home plate. Gets gunned down by Eaton for the final out of the inning.
7: And I'll tell you this. What a great approach. Eaton, I was really surprised, and so was Ben Rice. He was stopping at third base, and Luis Rojas kept sending him with the green light, and then he had to pick it up again. This was an aggressive move by Luis Rojas, and it did not pay off with Spencer Jones holding the bat on deck.
0: At the end of five innings of play, it's the Yankees 2 and the Red Sox nothing. 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
12: 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It was all in a day's work, and now it's all on your shirt. 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
1: Well, the Yankees get a run in the bottom of the fifth inning. They double their lead to 2-0. And right now the Red Sox have Garrett Crochet warming up in their bullpen. And they know that in this three-game set, they probably have the chance to use him once. And this is when they're deciding that they might use him. Top of the order for the Red Sox start the sixth inning against Fried. And the pitch to Jamai Jones is swung on and missed. Swings to a breaking ball.
2: Well, you got to question some of the decisions that Chad Tracy has made, especially with the top of the order coming up for the Red Sox. Wanted to keep it at least at a one-run deficit.
1: Pitch outside. 1-1. You know, we have meetings with each manager, and before the game, somebody brought up, you know, would you go to Aroldis Chapman in the fourth or fifth inning? And Tracy kind of dismissed it. 1-1. Swung on and missed. So I checked that foul. 1-2. And he kind of stopped that.
2: Yeah, it really surprised me as well. This is, you lose, you go home. When you play one more day, you cannot worry about tomorrow. You play today, and then tomorrow, whatever happens, happens. But you have to throw your best in a situation like that against their best, and that was Cody Bellinger.
1: 1-2 is upstairs, and he even admitted that he managed yesterday's game, thinking about, well, I have to win tomorrow, too. And so he didn't bring in his high-leverage relievers when it was 2-0. And then it kind of got away in the eighth inning. So 2-2 on Jones. Up and inside, 3-2. Now, most pitchers third time through the order, you see the numbers rise offensively. But when Fried third time through, they hit 158 against him. They slugged 211. Here's the 3-2. High fly ball left field, and it hooks foul into the seats.
3: You know, we talk about the Fried's 5.31 career ERA in the postseason, but never forget, he won Game 6 of the World Series in 2021, 6 scoreless against the Astros, end up win the World Series for the Braves.
1: Here's another payoff by Fried. High fly ball. Left center, coming over is Grisham, one-handed catch. Let's also dissect the send by Luis Rojas, who had a great send with Lombard yesterday. Today, you can see that Rice was getting ready to stop, and Rice was out by about, 20 feet at home plate?
2: Yeah, it wasn't even an accurate throw. It was a little bit towards the foul line, and Rutschman was able to dive and make the tag. He was surprised, and by saying he, it's Ben Rice rounding third. He's got the play in front of him. Sometimes you see players just stop.
1: Pitch to Rutschman is way outside with the fastball.
2: But I'll say this. I'm kind of sad that he sent him because I was curious to see if Aaron Boone would have deployed one of his toys that he has on the bench. So many right-handed hitters with the bases loaded.
1: The 1-0, way outside, 2-0.
2: But he did let Garcia hit. So I believe with the success that Jones has had against left-handed pitching, he was going to allow him to hit as well.
1: 2-0 count on Adley Rutschman, 0-2 against Fried. This will be Fried's 90th pitch of the night. And half swing popped up into shallow center. Who's going to get it? And over-the-shoulder play by Chisholm. A la Willie Mays on Vic Wertz. Not as dramatic, but he did make the play.
2: That's a tough play. That's a tough play because Jazz Chisholm's going after the baseball until he's called off. Then he basket catches it as he has his back completely turned to the infield. I was surprised that Grisham didn't.
3: That's the center fielder's ball, Eddie. And it took a really nice play by Chisholm to get it out there.
1: And it hit the heel of the glove and almost rolled out, but Chisholm held on to it. Two away. Here's Wilson Contreras, pitch up and away. 1-0.
2: Now I'm wondering, and Aaron Boone told us that he's 100%. Is he really 100% in center field?
3: Well, that was one reason they kept Jones in the game yesterday for defense late, because they weren't sure if Grisham –

0: moving well enough to play center field at a high level.
1: The 1-0. A little bit low. Now, the Willie Mays catch that I referenced, it actually took place 72 years ago yesterday, right across the river from Yankee Stadium at the Polo Grounds. And Tim, you were at that game as a 10-year-old, right?
0: No, I covered it for the AP.
1: The 2-0 is a strike.
2: He had the typewriter, the whole thing.
0: Bob Feller told me it wasn't that great of a catch. We knew he was going to catch it. And Willie Mays told me that that isn't even in his top 10 catches that he ever made. That's how great Willie Mays was.
1: The 2-1. Upstairs, 3-1. Two outs here in the sixth inning. It's 2-0 Yankees over the Red Sox. Game two of the wild card series. And the 3-1. Big swing. He fouled it back to the screen. Now 3-2.
3: Yeah, he sold out right there. He wanted that four seamer, 94 miles per hour. And Wilson Contreras just missed it.
1: Wall of sound building here at Yankee Stadium, looking for strike three. And the pitch. Driven into right center field. On the run is Grisham, and that ball is gone. Into the first row of seats in right center, just to the right of the bullpen in right center. And Contreras walking slowly between second and third, not even a jog. And he just now gets to third, slows down. And he heads toward home plate, points towards the Red Sox dugout. And the Red Sox get their first run of the series. It's 2-1 Yankees.
0: Again, that's only the fifth home run that Fried has allowed this season. Eddie, that ball was smoked to right center.
2: I think we're going to take a look and see the fans.
4: Home field is home run. This is a crew chief review.
2: And I think it did go over the fence, crew chief review, to see if the fan interfered and reached over.
1: Very close. Fan with a glove reached over.
2: Oh, wow.
1: This has a chance to be.
4: The call is confirmed, home run.
1: Well, I guess not. They confirmed the call immediately. Looked like it was headed for the top of the wall, and the fan reached there and made the play cleanly. And after the review, they didn't think he reached over.
2: That was a quick review, too.
1: Yeah. And Matt Blake, the pitching coach of the Yankees, goes out and talks to settle down Fried. And the only guy who's really hurt Fried today is Contreras, 2-for-2 with a walk. And that snaps a 26 2/3 innings postseason streak without a run for the Red Sox. That's the longest drought in franchise postseason history. Yankees get Blackburn up in the bullpen. So that home run really quieted down the crowd.
2: Went with four consecutive four-seam fastballs against Contreras and made him pay.
1: So here's Abreu, 96 pitches for Max Fried. Here comes 97. Pitch upstairs. Takes it for ball 1-0. Abreu's 0-for-2 tonight. Fly ball to center and a strikeout. And the 1-0. High fly ball, shallow center. Backing up Lombard. Coming in is Grisham, and he makes the play right in front of Lombard for the final out of the inning. But the Red Sox get on the board. Wilson Contreras into the first row of seats in right center field. He makes it 2-1. So it's the middle of the sixth inning. Yankees 2, Red Sox 1. And you're listening to the American League Wild Card Series on ESPN Radio, the ESPN app, and SiriusXM Channel 81. Presented by Gusto.
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6: 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It all started June 24th, 1995. 41,845 fans packed Jacobs Field, the first sellout of what would be 455 straight.
7: Line to center field. Back is out.
6: record came to an end April 4th, 2001. Since then, the Boston Red Sox set the new Major League Baseball record with 794 straight sellouts between 2003 and 2013. The historic sellout run for the Indians spanned over parts of seven seasons in which the team won five straight AL Central titles and made two World Series appearances. 2,123 days, 19.3 million tickets, 455. A number we all know.
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1: Along with Eduardo Perez, Tim Kirchen, I'm Michael Kay, listening to the Wild Card Series between the Yankees and the Red Sox right here on ESPN Radio. And big moment here as Garrett Crochet comes in relief to start the bottom of the sixth inning. He'll face Spencer Jones. And the big left-hander deals, and the pitch inside. He has not pitched in a major league game since April 25th. He missed 5 months because of shoulder inflammation and has had several setbacks. They don't really know what to expect. Lefty deals. There's a strike. Last year, he was the runner-up to Tarek Skubal for the AL Cy Young. He was great, 205 and a third innings, 2.59 ERA.
0: I just threw a 97-mile-an-hour sinker. That's a pretty good sign.
1: The 1-1 pitch, swing and a miss. Got him on a cutter there, 1-2.
2: Yeah, 90 miles per hour with that. He looks really good and strong right now against Spencer.
1: This is the first time Chad Tracy has ever managed Garrett Crochet, the 1-2. Because when he took over, that was the day that Garrett Crochet had to go on the IL.
0: You know, it's a miracle that they're in the playoffs when this guy gave them 30 innings all year. Roman Anthony's been hurt for a good portion of the year.
1: 2-2 count on Spencer Jones. Lefty against lefty. Crochet deals. Swing and a miss. The ball gets away from Rushman. Hustling to first is Jones. And the throw is in time. Yankee dugout has their hands up in the air. They think he was safe. Right now, we'll put it down as a strikeout, 2-3.
2: Yeah, I think this one will get reviewed. Great slider in the dirt. Gets Jones, but you said it yesterday, and I'll repeat it again. The sprint speed of Jones might have bottomed first base here. And the other thing is Contreras, where he was on the bag, he was on the back part of the bag, did not stretch at all to be able to receive that baseball.
1: Well, the Yankees are challenging, and I'm telling you what, just looking at the replay, he's safe.
0: He's safe, and I don't think Adley Rutschman recognized how fast this guy is down the line.
2: But where Contreras is on the bag, there is no excuse
12: for that.
2: After
12: review, the call in the field is overturned. The runner is safe. New York will retain the challenge.
2: He's on the back part of the bag when he receives the baseball, and that right there cost him a base runner. Let it out.
1: Jones is in the top 12% of players in the big leagues in sprint speed. And he showed it right there, flying down the line. So he reaches, strikeout in a wild pitch. Here's George Lombard Jr. Jones leads off first, held by Contreras. And the pitch is low and inside, a cutter.
13: 1-0.
0: Years ago, I read somewhere where that's the most least likely outcome of a play is a strikeout and a guy reaches on a ball in the dirt like that.
1: So Crochet out of the stretch, the 1-0. Missed outside, a check swing by Lombard. And the count 2-0. It's 2-1 Yankees. Each play, each pitch is so magnified because of the enormity of the moment and the game. The 2-0, swing and a miss over cutter.
2: That's the strength of Garrett Crochet. He does have 97 in his back pocket, but he can also throw the cutter at will, especially when you're selling out, when you're ahead in the count.
1: He sets at the letters, and going is Jones. The throw is not in time, and it goes into center field. Jones pops up. He'll go to third. A stolen base and an E2, and the Yankees have a runner at third base. Nobody out in the count, 2-2 on Lombard.
2: And that'll force the infield in as Chad Tracy, down one, will have to do so. Ball sailed on Adley Rutschman. Looks like he gripped it more off the seams. There's no chance to be able to get Jones at second.
1: All right, so the infield comes in, a 2-2 count on Lombard. The 21-year-old against a Garrett Crochet. The 2-2. Line into right center field. It's going to find grass, a base hit. Cutting over is Rafaela. He'll fire the ball in. Scoring easily is Jones. It's an RBI single for Lombard. And the Yankees lead 3-1.
2: How about the youngsters? First postseason at Yankee Stadium. Jones, after striking out, hustles, gets the first, steals second, gets the third. And then Lombard with two strikes gets one into the right center gap for a base hit to drive it in.
0: Remember when I told you yesterday, Spencer Jones told me, I don't look at myself as a tall baseball player. I'm an athlete first in a really tall body. And we saw it on that trip around the bases.
1: Here's Jazz Chisholm, and he tries to drag bunt and bunts through the pitch, a fastball, and the count 0-1.
0: You're right, Eddie. These are two prime kids in the farm system they've been waiting on for a couple of years, and here they are creating a run in a critical spot.
1: The 0-1. Foul back, 0-2.
2: The Red Sox now getting someone started in the bullpen. Crochet, first time in relief since 2023.
1: It is Garrett Whitlock, so they're going to their A relievers, their high-leverage guys, and they have to. So do-or-die, win-or-go-home game. The 0-2, up and in. Cutter didn't have much cut to it.
2: I always look at the character of a team. After they give up a run, how do they react offensively? And the Yankees punched right back to get that back to a two-run lead.
1: The 1-2. Hit sharply and past the diving Sogard into right center field. Abreu will get the ball in. Stopping at second is Lombard. Chisholm with a single. He has two hits tonight. First and second. Still nobody out.
2: Yeah, but that was an emotional hit for Jazz. Gets the first base, and he showed a lot of emotion. And he shows the emotion, most likely sending a message, I can hit lefties. You know what? You had a whole season to prove yourself if you could. But this time, he's able to come through in the postseason.
1: Pitching coach Andrew Belly goes out and talks with Crochet. And Luis Rojas, the third base coach, comes all the way down to home plate to have a conversation with Trent Grisham. As we mentioned, the Yankees have seven right-handers on the bench. And they're staying with Grisham. So Eduardo asked you a couple of times yesterday, would you have him bunt?
2: Right now, yes. You have no outs. You get him the bunt. I understand that you have a lefty and two lefties on deck. Wells will not be pinch hit for.
1: All right, first and second. Red Sox are in at the corners expecting the bunt.
2: And I don't think he will. He is standing in the back part.

0: back, but he is.
1: Yeah, he showed bunt, but took a strike right down the middle, a 98-mile-an-hour sinker.
0: He's looking at the signs right now from Luis Rojas, but usually a bunter, when he gets the sign, he moves up towards the pitcher. He has stayed back in the batter's box. Not a good angle to be able to put it down.
1: He squares again and bunts toward third base. It's a good bunt. Durbin Fields fires in the dirt. Everybody's safe as Contreras made the pick. Reaching is Grisham. And the bases are loaded. Still nobody out.
0: Well, we know one thing. Grisham is healthy. Running down the line. And a great bunt forcing Durbin to come in from third base and get it down. I mean, fundamentally, it wasn't great. The bat head goes down. But get the bat, but the ball does as well. And Durbin had to throw it off his off foot, the right foot, and wasn't able to get much on it.
1: And it was Sogard who was covering because Contreras was coming in. And that's it for Crochet. They will go to the bullpen and bring in Whitlock. Yankees trying to break this open. Bases loaded. Nobody out. Call to the bullpen time. Now with no outs in the sixth inning, the Yankees lead this one by a score of 3-1. This is the American League Wild Card Series on ESPN Radio and the ESPN app.
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4: 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Game 2 NL Wild Card Series, Cubs and Padres just underway. No score, top first. Back to Tim Kirchen, Eduardo Perez, and Michael Kay.
1: Well, thank you, Christine. This game hanging in the balance for the Red Sox. They bring in Garrett Whitlock with the bases loaded, nobody out, and Austin Wells coming to the plate. At third, it's Lombard. Chisholm's at second. Grisham is at first. Infield is in for the Red Sox. Jazz ran all the way in from second base to tell Wells something with Whitlock coming in. Find out later what he said, but he was giving him some kind of scouting report. That is trouble with the pitch comm right now. Let's look at the anatomy of a rally. Jones strikes out against Crochet. Ball's in the dirt, kicks away to the left side. Jones flying down the line. The throw is late. Then Lombard with an RBI single after Jones stole second and went to third on the E2. So an easy RBI single. Chisholm with a single right center. And then Trent Grisham tries to bunt them over and ends up picking up a bunt single. So the bases are loaded. One runs in. Yankees lead 3-1.
0: Yeah, infield will be in. And Garrett Whitlock is going to be looking for the strikeout. Not even the ground ball. He needs to be able to get Wells to swing and miss. That's the pressure that the high leverage Whitlock is in right now.
5: Right, and 59 strikeouts in 52 and a third innings, 172 ERA. This is their best right-hand reliever, and he is in a heap of trouble. He needs something in the grass, home to first.
1: And the pitch to Wells, swing and a miss. Swings for the fastball, a little upstairs, 0-1. 194 hitter with the bases loaded and 31 at bats. He has one grand slam. Lombard off third, Jazz Chisholm off second, Trent Grisham off first. Infield in for the Red Sox. The 0-1. Swing and a miss over a change, 0-2. 3-1 Yankees. They have 11 hits. Red Sox have 3. Pitch. Popped up on the left side. That'll make the seats out of play. Yankees scored a run in the fourth, one in the fifth, one here in the sixth, threatening for more. The 0-2. Driven into left field and deep. Eaton back. He's going to make the catch. Reaches up to make the catch. Tagging and scoring is Lombard. Chisholm tags and goes to third. Staying at first is Grisham. It's a sack fly for Wells. And the Yankees lead 4-1.
0: It's a heck of an at-bat with two strikes. Stays with it and drives it to left field deep enough that Jazz Chisholm, with his speed, goes back aggressively and tags up and gets another 90 as well. All around, great base running and execution by the New York Yankees.
5: Absolutely. Runners at the corner. Runner at third with less than two outs. Jazz got to third there. Had to get to third there.
1: Now they back up to play for the double play. They're in at the corners. And now they get a signal from the dugout as Sogard is moving closer. And he's playing a little bit more than halfway. So they're hedging their bet for McMahon. The pitch to McMahon, swung on and missed. 96-mile-an-hour sinker. Chisholm at third, Grisham's at first. Two runs in this inning. Yankees up 4-1. The 0-1. Up and away, 1-1. Blackburn and Will Warren are up in the Yankee bullpen. So double-barreled right-handed action. The 1-1, a bunt, a drag bunt down the first base line, and it foul. It just kicked foul right before the bag and was grabbed by Contreras. That was a hard bunt that was hugging the line and finally kicked foul.
0: That's interesting. John Lipka at first base, the first base umpire, made the call, and it's not his call. It's actually Scott Barry's call. Any ball that that goes all the way before it gets to the bag, it should be the home plate umpire's call. He's got a better view than the umpire at first base because the glove would block it. This was really close. Yet the call was made right.
1: So 1-2 count on Ryan McMahon, the number 9 hitter. And the pitch. Dribbled slowly toward third base. A run will score. The throw to first, they get him. So an RBI ground out for McMahon. Moving to second is Grisham. And now the Yankees are up by a score 5-1.
0: Yankees have been so good in this series yesterday and today with two strikes. They've gotten their fair share of hits. This time, Wells with two strikes. Sacrifice fly to right. And again, you get McMahon putting the ball in play and driving in Grisham from third.
1: Well, they intentionally walk Ben Rice. That's why the crowd is booing. And that'll bring up Cody Bellinger with runners on first and second and two outs. So the Yankees have 5 runs, and that's a magic number for them this year. They're 62-6 when scoring 5 or more runs this season. Win number 62 was last night when they won 9-0. Here's Bellinger. And the pitch. Inside, 1-0. Curious move in the previous inning when they bring in Eric Miller to face Bellinger. Bellinger's so good against the slider, and that's what Miller tried to get him out with, and he got an RBI single. The 1-0. High fly ball, right field and deep. Abreu back. He's on the track. He's at the wall. He leaps. See ya! A 3-run home run from Bellinger, and the Yankees have broken it open. Bellinger taking his time as he touches second base. He is soaking in the cheers of the crowd. He's not even at third yet. And he finally touches the bag, headed for home. And that one might have put the Red Sox to sleep. A big home run by Cody Bellinger.
0: Listen. Listen to the fans. A full house celebrating the night that Cody Bellinger has had. His 3-run homer pretty much with the way the Yankees have pitched, could seal the deal. Still have to get nine outs, but the Yankees have slugged their way yesterday and again tonight.
5: Again, the Red Sox had the best bullpen ERA in the major leagues at 3.00 last night. They gave up 8 runs, the bullpen did, and tonight 6 more. This was the greatest strength of their team, was their bullpen, and the Yankees have gotten to it 2 nights in a row.
1: Here is Luis Garcia Jr. The bases are now clear. Yankees lead 8-1. And the pitch. Foul back. How about Bellinger's night? Before the game, he catches a first pitch from his father, who played for the Yankees and won 2 championships. He gets a big RBI single in the 5th and the big 3-run home run here in the 6th. Swing and a miss on the changeup, 0-2.
0: 17 runs against the Red Sox in 2 nights. Their left-handed hitters have shown up.
1: The 0-2. Line drive. It's a base hit to right field for Garcia. Abreu will get the ball in, and the Yankees have batted around. Garcia was the 9th batter to come to the plate. And it all started with Spencer Jones, who digs in right now. He struck out and reached first on the wild pitch. And another trip to the mound to talk to Whitlock. How about this? Tim was talking about how great the Red Sox bullpen has been. Red Sox bullpen this year, a 2.72 ERA against everyone else except the Yankees. Against the Yankees, their bullpen, 9.00 ERA.
5: That's remarkable.
1: Red Sox will have a lot to unpack when they do the postmortem on these 2 games. Some questionable moves, the bullpen not performing, and they simply could not score. Now, obviously, Schlitler and Fried have a lot to do with it, and they have 1 run on the board in 2 games, and that was a home run by Contreras in the top of this inning. Jones swings and misses through a fastball, 0-1.
0: Every hitter in that lineup for the Yankees with a base hit except Austin Wells, but he got a big sack fly this inning.
1: The 0-1 upstairs, 1-1. So they strategized and they intentionally walked Ben Rice and said to Bellinger, all right, you beat us. He said, okay. 1-1 is popped up foul, third base side. It'll make the seats out of play.
5: This inning started when a 6'7" guy struck out on a ball in the dirt and beat the throw to first because he runs so well at that size. And that's where this inning started. And here it is, 8-1.
1: 0-1-2. Fouled away again on the third base side. This one makes the upper deck.
0: It's one of the few times that if you do strike out twice in an inning, you're not upset about it because you ended up scoring one of the 2 times.
1: 1-2 count on Spencer Jones. Garcia's at first base. Swing and a miss, and he does strike out 2 times, but I don't think he's that upset about it. The Yankees with a 6th spot in the inning. At the end of 6 innings of play, the Yankees lead the Red Sox 8-1. And this is the American League Wild Card Series on ESPN Radio on the ESPN app, presented by Gusto.
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4: I'm Christine Lisi. Game 2 in a wild card series from San Diego. The Cubs facing elimination and the Padres are scoreless, top of the second inning. White Sox jumped on Astros starter Hunter Brown. 4 runs, 5 hits in just 2/3 of an inning. Chicago won Game 2 of the AL wild card series 7-3 and will open the ALDS in Cleveland Saturday, 12:30 Eastern on ESPN Radio. Phillies came back, beat the Braves 4-3, so Atlanta hosts Game 3 of that winner-take-all NL wild card series tomorrow. Red Sox removed outfielder Roman Anthony from their AL wild card series roster after imaging showed additional damage to some muscles in his right wrist and hand a month after he returned from an injury in that area. No determination yet made if he needs surgery. Back to Tim Kirkchen, Eduardo Perez, and Michael Kay in the Bronx.
1: Well, thank you, Christine. The crowd is still buzzing after the home run by Cody Bellinger. Yankees score 6 runs in that inning, and they lead this game by a score of 8-1 as we go to the seventh. Yankees have a new pitcher. Will Warren, who's done such a good job for the Yankees as a starter, will come in relief of Max Fried.
5: Again, we were told at the beginning of the series that Warren and Carlos Rodon are going to play a really important part this series and maybe future series because a good starter is going to help out in that bullpen.
1: And the pitch is swung on a miss by Rafaela, 96 miles an hour. So Max Fried showed up tonight and pitched quite well, allowed 3 hits and that home run to Contreras, and that's it. The 0-1 swung on a miss on a sweeper and the count 0-2. Warren deals. Popped up on the right side. Garcia in foul territory. Drifts over. And 1 foot on the warning track, he makes the play in foul territory for out number one.
5: A lot of lazy fly balls and pop-ups for the Red Sox, especially the last 4 innings here. And other than Contreras' home run, not been very many hard hit balls in this game by the Red Sox.
1: Here is Caleb Durbin. And the pitch, swung on and missed. Now, when you're a reliever, you can really let it fly a little bit more because usually Warren sits at 93, 94. His fastball tonight is at 96. Now, maybe pumped up because of the big crowd and what's at stake. The next pitch is another fastball taken for strike.
0: And I think where the score is as well, you have to, if you're Aaron Boone, maybe give Bednar an inning. So Warren is now thinking, do I just go one or do I go two? So might as well let it out. Gain a little trust.
1: The 0-2 in the dirt with the breaking ball. 1-2.
0: I will say this, though. This has been a heck of a season for the Red Sox. If they don't, they're not able to come back one way or another. Not a lot of people saw them being here.
1: The 1-2 pitch. Grounded, shortstop, backhanded there by Lombard. He fires the first, the stretch by Garcia. They get Durbin 2 away.
5: You're right, Eddie. 7th team ever to be 14 under and then finish the season at least 12 games over. History of baseball. It's a miracle they made it here without Crochet, with all the injuries they had to their everyday players.
1: Here's Nick Sogard, 2 outs here in the 7th inning. And the pitch is driven into right field. Going back is Jones on the track at the wall. See ya! Into the short porch and right. Sogard connects. And the Red Sox now trail by 6-8-2. Sogard between second and third. He will touch third and head toward home. So Red Sox have 2 runs, both via the home run.
0: And 2 solo shots. And that's the one that you have to look at if you're Aaron Boone, saying, okay, we've given up 2 home runs, but we're not giving free passes. Only 1 so far in the game.
1: So that'll bring up Trevor Story. And the breaking ball is a strike, whispers across the outside corner, 0-1. Four hits for the Red Sox, two of them home runs. The 0-1 upstairs, up and in. 1-1 on Story. Now, we mentioned Bednar coming in today. Bednar has 4 days off. If they don't pitch him today and the Yankees hold on to win, it would be seven

0: mention all the injuries they've had. It's been reflected in their inability to put big numbers on the board. 2-2. Swung on and missed on 96-mile-an-hour sinker. Red Sox get a run on one hit. Nobody left on base. Time for the seventh inning stretch here at Yankee Stadium. Yankees lead this one 8-2 over the Red Sox. And this is the American League Wild Card Series on ESPN Radio and the ESPN app presented by Gusto.
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7: 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Game 2 NL Wild Card Series. Cubs and Padres scoreless top of the second. San Diego moves on to the NLDS with a win. Now the answer to our trivia question brought to you by Lids. Tonight's Red Sox starter, Sonny Gray, won 18 games in the regular season, his first in Boston. Four other pitchers over the last 75 seasons won 18 or more games in their first season with the Red Sox. Who were they? Dennis Eckersley in 1978, Pedro Martinez in 1998, Curt Schilling in 2004, and Garrett Crochet in 2025. As they did in their wild card series opener, the White Sox jumped out to a 4-0 lead against the Astros in Game 2. Houston slowly crawled its way back in. Down one, bases loaded, two out, bottom five. Proven playoff performer Jose Altuve at the plate against Chicago's Anthony Kay.
8: Altuve 2-for-15 this season with the bases loaded. Runners lead. Kay from the high set. The one-strike pitch. Swing and a ball out toward right center. Racing over is Montgomery. He'll get there. And he makes the catch shy of the warning track to retire the side. Kay escapes the jam as the Astros leave him loaded. We're through five in game two. 4-3 White Sox.
7: Top six, Chase Meidroth gave the White Sox a little more breathing room with a 3-run blast. Chicago finished off the sweep with a 7-3 victory and opens up the ALDS in Cleveland on Saturday. Phillies beat the Braves 4-3 in that NL Wild Card Series game number 2, a winner-take-all game 3 in Atlanta tomorrow. Back to Tim Kirchen, Eduardo Perez, and Michael Kay.
0: Well, thank you, Christine. Here at the stadium, the crowd just stood for God Bless America. They honor a veteran. Seventh inning stretch every single game here at the ballpark, and the crowd's in a good mood as the Yankees lead this one 8-2, 13-0. Beating 2-4-1. They took out Sonny Gray with two outs in the fifth inning and decided to go to the bullpen. And it has not worked out with their bullpen, Eduardo.
9: It really hasn't. But I think their defense has let them down a little bit just on some mental plays. The play, Contreras at first base, not being in position to be able to get the out at first.

0: first and allowing Spencer Jones to get on the strikeout. I think that played, and they fed off that energy and give a lot of credit to the left-handed hitting off lefty pitching.
1: Garrett Whitlock still in there. He will pitch the seventh. Starting it off is George Lombard Jr. And Whitlock deals. Hard ground ball to the second baseman, Sogard. From the outfield grass, he fires and gets Lombard for out number one in the bottom of the seventh.
2: So, Michael, the Yankees batted around in the sixth inning because they batted 10 batters, not 9. Is that how you look at batting around?
1: I look at 9.
2: Oh, okay.
1: But I try to avoid it because I know it bothers people, so I said they sent 9 batters up to the plate. But in my mind, I'm saying they batted around. Is that how you look at it? Pitch to Jazz Chisholm, low and inside.
3: Oh, you just started a whole new subject.
2: No, I think you have to bat 10 batters in the inning in order to bat around. Someone has to bat twice, like Spencer Jones just did.
1: Pitch up and away, 2-0.
3: What if they strike out twice?
2: There's no right answer to this. I asked you a question, and you and I disagree on this. I'm going to do the rest of the game. Don't worry.
1: The 2-0 swung on and missed. But I don't want to lose you toward the end of the game. I think we've been really, really close. Over some semantics, it would hurt. The 2-1 inside to Jazz Chisholm. 3-1. It's 8-2 Yankees as they're trying to sweep this wild card series and head to St. Pete to play the Tampa Bay Rays in the best of five ALDS. The 3-1 is hit high and far to right field, but it is foul into the second deck.
2: Well, Michael, we talked at the beginning of the series, the ultimate strength, the biggest strength of the Yankees is their starting pitching, and we have certainly seen that in the first two games.
1: The 3-2. Foul back and out of play. If you think about it, they haven't even used their former Cy Young Award winner, Garrett Cole, who'll probably start game one against Tampa Bay.
3: Absolutely right. Could set it up nicely for Aaron Boone as well, just to have a completely rested bullpen.
1: And then he probably starts Schlittler in game two. And if there's a game five, Schlittler again. 3-2 is way inside as Josh Chisholm jackknifes out of the way. And what you get then is you get Schlittler, who's great wherever he pitches, but he's almost unhittable on the road. So you get him as two starts on the road. So one out walk to Jazz Chisholm.
2: Michael, the other thing we talked about is how are the Red Sox, the Yankees left-handed hitters going to do against all the Red Sox lefties.
1: Runner goes. The throw to second is high. And Jazz didn't even have to slide. He's in there with a stolen base.
3: Heck of a job by Jazz Chisholm, and didn't even slide at second base. I would prefer that he would. That's how guys get hurt. Had to put on the brakes right on top of that big bag.
1: It's Trent Grisham, 2-for-3 in that big sixth inning. He reached on a bunt. He was trying to sacrifice. The 1-0, up and away, 2-0.
2: So to finish the point, Michael, Yankees left-handed hitters are 11-for-18 with a homer, a double, 4 RBIs against the Red Sox left-handed pitchers.
1: Extraordinary.
2: That's stunning.
1: Yep. Swing and a foul ball to the glove of Rutschman. It's interesting to see Jazz steal the base here because there was a big kerfuffle the last time they met in the regular season. It was the tie-breaking game for the season series. And the Yankees had a lead, and the Red Sox didn't hold the runner on. Pitch is a strike in the outside corner, and Boone pointed over to Tracy and said, if you're not holding him on, we're going to go. And they didn't hold him on. They took off, and they stole third as well. And you know, some of the Red Sox broadcasters were really upset about it. And Boone said, it was me. I told him to go. It wasn't Jazz.
3: And I was okay with it. And right now, it's 6-run lead. It doesn't matter. This is the postseason.
1: Breaking ball, he checks the swing, up and away, 3-2. You know, at the time, they thought that Jazz was padding his stolen base stats, but no, it was by order of the manager. 3-2 is up and away, and a walk to Trent Grisham, who was reached three times tonight. So Alec Gamboa is warming for the Red Sox in their bullpen. And Rushman will go out and talk with Whitlock.
3: Giving a little time for Gamboa to get loose as two left-handed hitters are now due up. Three consecutive left-handed hitters, to be exact. Oh, what the heck? They're all lefties except one.
1: It's so odd to see Whitlock struggle. He's such a top-flight reliever, but since coming in, he has certainly struggled. So the conference is over as Rushman walked back behind the plate. It was broken up by the home plate umpire, Scott Barry. Jazz Chisholm's at second. Trent Grisham's at first. And here's Austin Wells. Yankees lead by 6, 8-2. Runners dancing off with big leads. Jazz has a huge lead, and they both take off. The throw to third is not in time. The pitch was a ball. Jazz steals third. And Grisham steals second.
3: Whitlock very deliberate to the plate with a high leg kick, and Jazz Chisholm will take advantage of that. Now you have your runners at second and third, forcing Tracy to bring the infield in again.
1: The 1-0 inside, 2-0. Crowd of 49,004 here at Yankee Stadium. The 2-0. Up the middle and a base hit for Wells. Chisholm scores. They'll hold Grisham at third. It's an RBI single for Wells. And the Yankees lead by 7-9-2.
3: They're hitting .500 with runners in scoring position in these two games. Now Wells joins the party. Every hitter in this lineup has gotten a base hit. Wells joining the group. That'll be all for Whitlock.
1: It's been a rough night for the Red Sox and a rough two nights for the Red Sox bullpen. Chad Tracy makes the call to the bullpen. And with one out here in the seventh inning, Yankees lead this one 9-2. This is the American League Wild Card Series on ESPN Radio and the ESPN app.
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6: I'm Christine Lisi. Game 2 in a wild card series. Xander Bogaerts RBI with an RBI single. Padres leading the Cubs 2-0 bottom two. San Diego advances to the NLDS with a win. Astros are done. The White Sox move on. Chicago completed the sweep in the AL wild card series with a 7-3 victory in Game 2. In Houston, White Sox visit the Guardians. Game 1 ALDS Saturday, 12:30 Eastern ESPN Radio. Phillies won Game 2 of their NL wild card series against the Braves 4-3, so a decisive Game 3 in Atlanta tomorrow. Back to Tim Kirkjian, Eduardo Perez, and Michael Kay.
1: Well, thank you, Christine. So the Red Sox bring in the left-hander Alec Gamboa, and the Yankees counter by pinch-hitting Goldschmidt for McMahon. This could have been a situation right here, Eduardo, where you give Stanton at bat.
3: Yeah, it could have been. But what Aaron Boone's trying to do, get another run.

0: same time, Goldschmidt faced Gamboa yesterday. He knows what the shape looks like. Gamboa does not have much going away from Goldschmidt. Advantage now, Goldschmidt, who ended up walking the one time that he did face him yesterday.
1: And, of course, he clobbers left-handed pitching.
2: First and third, one man out. Yankees lead by 7-9-2, bottom of the seventh inning. And the pitch is a strike on the inside corner. The Yankees have scored in each of the last four innings, starting in the fourth with a run, one in the fifth, six in the sixth, one here in the seventh, and looking for more. The 0-1. Fly ball, right field, somewhat shallow. Catch is made by Abreu. Grisham tags, he's going to bluff. And the throw is cut off by Contreras for out number two. And here's Ben Rice. Ben Rice was a young child who went to Fenway Park with his family wearing his Yankee jersey. He made sure to go to right field. And on the pesky pole, he had a magic mark, and he wrote, Yankees rule. And so far in this series, they certainly have. And here's the pitch to Rice, low and inside, 1-0.
0: You can make a movie about it.
2: Yeah. The lefty deals the 1-0, foul back to the screen, 1-1, a big mighty cut there by Rice.
0: Down a fastball, 96 miles per hour. Yesterday he talked about after the game that he was looking for his lane, stayed focused on the lane.
2: The 1-1, and the dirt 2-1. Grisham at third. Wells is at first. Two men out. The 2-1 pitch. Check the swing and the pitch outside. A slider missed. And the count 3-1.
0: Only a miss rate of 10% for Gamboa this past month. That's actually the lowest walk qualified relievers in the American League.
2: 3-1, lofted into center field. Rafaela is there, and he makes the play for the final out. But the Yankees get a run, two walks, a hit, and two men left on base. At the end of seven innings of play, the Yankees lead the Red Sox by a score of 9-2. And this is the American League Wild Card Series on ESPN Radio and the ESPN app, presented by Gusto.
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2: Back here at the stadium alongside Eduardo Perez and Tim Kirchen, I'm Michael Kay. Thank you for spending part of your evening with us. It's been mostly Yankees. Games have been close over the first four or five innings, and then the Yankees have just pulled away like Secretariat in the Belmont. So they're six outs away from advancing to the next round of the playoffs. And don't miss the Phillies and the Braves in the National League Division Series presented by Booking.com tomorrow at, we don't know the time yet, on NBC and ESPN Radio. So Caballero takes over at third base. They pinch it for McMahon. Warren's still in there. The Yankees watch as Nate Eaton is getting pinch hit for by Jarren Duran. Aroldis Chapman is warming up in the pen for the Red Sox. Duran swings at the first pitch and fouls it back. Now up for the Yankees in their bullpen, Brent Hedrick. He's been pitching a lot this year, and there has been some diminishment of his velocity over the last couple of weeks of the season, so he can use a rest. But Bednar's not up right now. Hedrick is. That one's in the dirt, scooped up on the backhand by Wells.
3: Yeah, I would anticipate Bednar to come in the ninth inning, and if you are Aaron Boone and you can find at least one hitter for Hedrick to face, I would do it as well for sharpness.
2: High pop up, shallow center field. Grisham coming on, and Grisham puts it away for out number one here in the eighth. Since the wild card format took place, the largest run differential in the series is plus 10. Texas over Tampa Bay in 23. Yankees currently are plus 16. Jones takes a pitch low and inside, 1-0. And I guess you guys would agree, the games have not felt like blowouts until the end of the game. They've been nail biters for a while. Fly ball right field. On the run is Spencer Jones toward the line. He backhands the ball in foul territory to make the play for out number two.
3: And Michael, you're right. The starting pitching has done their job. You look at yesterday, Toley, today, Sonny Gray for the Red Sox. They've kept their team in it. It's just that the Yankee pitching has been that much better. No run is scored when runners are in scoring position for the Red Sox. That's played.
2: Well, that looks like it's going to do it for Will Warren. Aaron Boone marches out to the mound. He makes the signal for the left-hander Brent Hedrick. Warren will get a warm hand from the crowd. So two outs here in the eighth inning, and it's called to the bullpen with the Yankees leading the Red Sox by a score of 9-2. This is the American League Wild Card Series on ESPN Radio and the ESPN app.
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5: 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Christine Lisi. A must-win tonight for NL MVP favorite Pete Crow Armstrong and the Cubs. Game two of that NL Wild Card Series. San Diego, two runs on three hits on Kevin Gausman, leading Chicago 2-0 top of the third. White Sox dream season continues. Beat the Astros 7-3, completed the two-game sweep, and won their first postseason series in 21 years. They open up the ALDS in Cleveland Saturday afternoon. Phillies forced a winner-take-all Game 3 in a Wild Card Series tomorrow. Kyle Schwarber, Bryce Harper, each with solo shots, top of the eighth. Alec Bohm, go-ahead blast, top 10. Philadelphia edged Atlanta 4-3. Back to Tim Kirkchin, Eduardo Perez, and Michael Kay.
2: Thank you, Christine. Two outs here in the eighth inning. The Yankees bring in Brent Hedrick just to get him some work. And he'll deal with Adley Rutschman, the switch hitter, who will bat from the right side against the lefty Hedrick. It's 9-2 Yankees, 9-14-0, leading 2-4-1. And the first pitch is a strike. Threw him a slider. And the count 0-1. Jazz Chisholm shades up the middle for Rutschman batting from the right side. That one's in the dirt. Blocked there by Wells, 1-1. And the pitch. Popped up shallow right center. Coming on is Jones, and he makes the play. And two Yankee pitchers retire the Red Sox in order. In the middle of the eighth inning, it's the Yankees 9 and the Red Sox 2. This is the American League Wild Card Series on ESPN Radio and the ESPN app presented by Gusto.
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2: Back here at the stadium, bottom of the eighth inning, and the Red Sox bring in their closer, Aroldis Chapman. And it's been the sort of series where they're bringing in Chapman, and they're down 9-2. So it hasn't been great for the Red Sox.
3: It really hasn't. And, you know, a lot of us thought maybe he was going to come in a high-leverage situation against those high-leverage lefties earlier in the game.
2: And the pitch to Bellinger is outside. It's always interesting to watch his time here in New York. When it wasn't a safe situation, he was not the same guy on the mound. Didn't throw as hard, wasn't as intense. This will be interesting. The 1-0, foul back. He's ageless, 38 years old, 17 big league seasons, still throwing over 100 miles an hour.
11: 51 innings, 71 strikeouts this year. It's remarkable the career he has had.
2: 35 for 37 in saves with a 1.92 ERA. The 1-1 foul back by Cody Bellinger, 1-2. Bottom of the eighth inning, Yankees lead 9-2, 9-14-0, leading 2-4-1. And the pitch. Swing and a miss.

0: Got him on the splitter. And Bellinger down on strikes.
1: Yeah, he's used that pitch really well the last few years. It's a combination of the fastball, slider, and the splitter that he's used knuckles towards the left-handed hitter. Pulls the eyes.
0: Here is Luis Garcia, Jr. He got the first run on the board with a dramatic home run leading off the fourth inning. Slider is low, 1-0. Garcia struggled in September, but he is 3-for-4 tonight. The 1-0. Fouled away the other way into the seats on the third base side. Jarren Duran takes over in left field for Eaton. He had pinch hit for Eaton. The 1-1. Swung on and missed on a slider, 1-2.
2: Okay, if we may look ahead, assuming the Yankees are going to win, Michael, Eduardo, what should they do with Aaron Judge, in your guys' mind, for the next round?
0: Well, if he's healthy, I activate him, but if it's questionable, I don't. I know he wants to be. The 1-2, swing and a miss over the splitter, two away.
1: I'll tell you this, guys. I think it's important that Giancarlo Stanton gets an at-bat in the bottom of the eighth inning.
0: And now's the time to bring him up, too, with Spencer Jones coming up, but they're not going to do that. So two outs in the bottom of the eighth.
1: This was the moment right here. Get a little velocity and not worry if Ramos is in the outfield, which is a little bit lesser defense.
0: Inside, just missed hitting Jones. 1-0. That was 99 miles an hour. Can only imagine when Jones is up with the ferocity of his swing, if he would connect with a 100-mile-an-hour fastball. The 1-0. Tried to hold up. He could not. Goes to a 98-mile-an-hour fastball. 1-1.
1: It's a lot of torque in that swing.
0: Swing and a miss. He might have had the biggest play of the game. He struck out to open up the sixth inning. The ball got away from Rushman. He's flying down the line, and he beat it out. That started the Yankees' six-run rally.
1: You said flying, and that's exactly what it was. Hustling down the line, and Contreras wasn't there on time or in a better position.
0: 1-2 is fouled away. Third base side into the seats.
1: Then the execution of the bunt as well. You look at Grisham being able to execute that bunt. Put runners at second and third, and oh, by the way, beat it out of first base and get himself a single.
0: The 1-2 from Chapman. Bounced it up there. 97-mile-an-hour splitter. Gets by Rushman. They put a new ball in play. And the count 2-2. Now, there's a good chance you're talking about Stanton. Eduardo, there's a good chance that on the next roster, he might not be on it.
1: He might not be.
0: Because you're not going to have seven guys on the bench. You're going to carry more pitchers, and you're able to carry Giancarlo, who you know you have to pinch run for because you have the extra people. The 2-2. Swing and a miss. He struck him out. So Chapman comes off to strike out the side. That was 100 miles an hour. So after eight full innings of play, Yankees 9, Red Sox 2, you're listening to the American League Wild Card Series on ESPN Radio, the ESPN app, and Sirius XM Channel 81, presented by Gusto.
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0: Well, don't miss the Phillies and the Braves in the National League Division Series presented by Booking.com. That's tomorrow. We're still waiting for the time. Time to be determined. And when it's determined, you can watch the game on NBC and listen on ESPN Radio. Well, the Yankees do bring in David Bednar. And Bednar will try to get the final three outs. Yankees lead this one 9-2. And it'll be Bednar against Contreras. Contreras, 2-for-2 with a walk. He had that home run in the sixth inning. The first run scored in the series by the Red Sox. Bednar deals. Pitch outside, 1-0. Bednar's had a terrific season. 35 out of 39 saves. 2.47 ERA. 76 strikeouts. And he's got a three-pitch mix. Pitches inside, 2-0. .914 for the Yanks, 2-4-1 for the Red Sox. Top of the ninth inning, game two. Grounded foul outside of third. The 2-1. Breaking ball strike. Now, if you want to do a post-mortem on the Red Sox season, you can look at it in different ways. Their well-respected manager was fired. They were 14 games under 500. They find themselves in the postseason, so you can say, okay, that's a positive ending. Swing and a foul ball as he stays alive. And then you could also say, okay, you played a 32-5 stretch, and you should be better than this, and they had aspirations of moving forward.
2: Right, they've scored two runs in this series. They've got seven hits. They're 0-for-3 with runners in scoring position. The bullpen's allowed 15 runs. And again, strength of their team just did not arrive. But Eddie, the offensive troubles that they had in September extended into the postseason.
1: And they had injuries, right? Yeah. Yoshida, Gasper, Anthony.
0: 2-2. Check swing. On a curveball in the dirt outside. 3-2. Now with the Yankees, they played a 161-game season. Their final game was rained out. They won 93 games. They did it without Aaron Judge for far over half the games. Giancarlo Stanton hasn't played since April. The 3-2. And there's a walk to Contreras. They didn't start the season with Cole. He's coming back from Tommy John surgery. Same thing with Rodon. He had shoulder surgery. Elbow surgery. And Max Fried has gone on the IL twice. And still they persevered to win 93 games, just one fewer than last year. But they didn't play that 162nd game.
1: and guys had to grow up quickly. They have a new

0: shortstop.
1: Pitch to Abreu is a strike.
0: And you look at that lineup, Aaron Boone, when they were introduced yesterday, he had two guys that had never gone to the line to be introduced. They weren't here on opening day. And they're in the middle of that lineup for the New York Yankees.
1: The 0-1, swing and a miss, 0-2 on Abreu.
2: And, Michael, they've gotten younger and more athletic, which is what they had to do. Last year, Toronto beat them in the postseason because they just took the game to them. And they're a more athletic team right now.
1: The 0-2. Upstairs, 1-2. They've made some adjustments on the fly. And a lot of people think that this might be Boone's best managing job when you're managing without the two-time reigning MVP. 1-2. Sky to left field, down the line, and it's a foul ball into the seats. And now they'll take on Tampa Bay. And the Rays had a wondrous season. They won the American League East, the best record in the American League. And they're on the side of the bracket where, unfortunately for them, they've got to face a team they beat out in the division now to go to the ALCS. 1-2. Inside, 2-2.
2: And they have the best record in the league at home. They are great in that ballpark.
0: But New York is familiar with playing at the Trop.
1: The 2-2. Driven out into right field. Jones back. On the track, he makes the play for the first out. The Yankees played 13 games with the Rays, and the Rays won 7, the Yankees won 6, so it's been fairly close.
0: When I played for the then Devil Rays, we always used to say, well, that's New York South for the Yankees. I used to go home, there's spring training, just right outside of St. Pete in Tampa.
1: There's Rafaela. Swing and a miss on the curve.
2: The Rays have 5 guys scouting this series. They have been all over both of these teams. And this is what the Rays do really, really well, is they don't skimp on costs in the minor leagues. They make sure they're the most prepared team out there.
1: The 0-1. Swing and a miss on the splitter. 0-2.

0: And the 0-2 pitch. And the dirt scooped up nicely on the backhand by Wells.
1: So Major League Baseball telling me that if New York holds and wins this game, and if San Diego wins tonight, then the Atlanta Phillies game will be moved to 8 o'clock. If not, it stays at 2.
0: On the fist popped up, shallow right, backing up is Jazz Chisholm. He makes the play, basket catch for the second out.
2: There's been one ground ball out in this game for the Red Sox in the last five innings. Just a bunch of lazy pop flies, right field, left field. Balls just have not been struck hard against this Yankee pitching staff.
0: Here's Caleb Durbin as the Red Sox are down to their final out. He's 0 for 3, Durbin. And a fastball strike at 97 miles an hour on the outside corner, 0-1.

Bednar deals. Fastball up and away. He takes it, 1-1. San Diego leads the Cubs 2-1, top of the fourth inning. San Diego trying to sweep the Cubs out of the playoffs. Swing and a miss on the splitter, 1-2. And the Red Sox are down to their final strike. So what's left of the crowd of 49,004, most of them standing, waiting for the Yankees to advance. Contreras leads off first. They're not holding him. Yankees lead 9-2. And the 1-2 pitch, way outside, backhanded by Wells, 2-2.

0: Two balls, two strikes, two outs. Bednar sets up around his stomach. The pitch swung on and missed, and that'll do it. The Yankees win 9-2. They sweep the arch rival Red Sox out of the playoffs, and the Yankees advance to the American League Division Series against the Tampa Bay Rays. No overt celebration for the Yankees. The guys on the field shaking hands as they always do. The three outfielders running in. They'll be greeted by the infielders, met by the pitcher and the catcher. And the guys on the bench are waiting in foul territory on the first base side to congratulate their teammates. The Yankees have to be very pleased by these two games as they advance, and they will play the Rays.
1: And it starts with the starting pitching. Cam Schlittler was brilliant last night, and Max Fried was excellent tonight. That combined with the great at-bats, Eduardo, taken by the left-handed hitters on the Yankees against all those left-handed pitchers on the Red Sox.
2: And give a lot of credit to the player development of the New York Yankees. The homegrown kids showed up in these two games against their arch rivals, the Boston Red Sox, and the wild card to send them home. It's really impressive what they have done and how they are ready for this environment.
0: And they got great pitching in this series. Cam Schlittler was otherworldly last night. Max Fried did a really fine job today. When you get good pitching, you get enough offense. And we keep saying this, when the Yankees score over five runs, they're pretty much unbeatable.
1: Absolutely. And for the Red Sox, I mean, they only scored two runs in this series. They only got seven hits. They only had three at-bats in two games with a runner in scoring position. Not going to win that way.
2: No, you're not going to win that game. But you're right, Michael. Pitching is dominant. And to start off the season, leaving Tampa, it was all about the pitching. You can say that the offense is great. The power is there. Yes, a lot of the big guys got hurt during the regular season. But what always has worked for them is that bullpen and that starting pitching that's healthy.
0: They had a big night, obviously, from Cody Bellinger. He was issued a challenge. They walked Ben Rice in front of him. And his three-run home run, it just had the feel, Tim, that broke the game wide open.
1: Well, it did. And again, the Yankees still finished second in the major leagues in home runs. Even without Aaron Judge, even without Giancarlo Stanton, they can hit the ball out of the ballpark. We saw Luis Garcia Jr. hit a home run tonight also. They are still a dangerous team. And if and when they get Judge back, it's going to be even better, you would think.
0: And the Yankees, they'll have a celebration to advance, but this team and this organization has always been built to win a championship, and anything less than that is usually not accepted by their fan base. So they're happy that they move on, and one of the reasons they move on is because of the big night by Cody Bellinger, and he is downstairs in front of the Yankee dugout with our very own Jeff Passan. Jeff?
3: Michael, thank you so much. Cody, your night starts off with your father throwing you the first pitch of the game. The Red Sox season essentially ends when you hit that three-run home run. Ben Rice gets walked before you. How are you feeling going into that at-bat when that happens?
4: Honestly, with the way he's been swinging it, it was kind of in the back of my mind. I didn't know if they were going to do it. And then once I saw him put the four fingers up, you know, stay simple. Stay within my plan. Got a good pitch to hit there, and I should try to put a good swing on it.
3: The simple approach worked for you guys during this series. Boston's got a lot of left-handers, and Yankees left-handed hitters hit almost 500 off of them all series. How were you approaching their lefties?
4: You know, we have pretty good dialogue, pretty good plan, really good team over there. Our pitching did a great job of keeping the games close, allowing us to break it open there later in the game. So, you know, we just continue to play our game, and that was fun.
3: Division Series is next. You are very familiar with Tampa Bay, the top seed. What's it going to take to beat them?
4: It's going to be tough. We're going to have to continue to pitch. They got a lot of good arms over there, good lineup. They're a good team, and I think it's going to be a fun series.
3: This series was fun for the New York Yankees. Cody outscoring them 17-2. Thank you so much for your time. Michael, back to you.
0: All right. Thank you, Cody, and thank you to Jeff as well. So the Yankees win. They sweep the Red Sox, and for the second straight season, the Red Sox have to go home knowing they lost to their arch rivals.
2: Yeah, it's a tough one. it's a tough one. But looking back, you have to look at the roster, and you have to look at where you started your season and how far you have come. A lot of those young players have grown. They've got an experience, and now they know what to expect. And Chad Tracy's going to have – he has his three-year contract. They know who's going to be at the top, and you have to look at the positives going back to Boston.
1: Red Sox made the playoffs 2 years in a row but did not have a home game in either of those 2 years, and Cam Schlittler was the biggest reason why last year in Game 3, and he set the tone in Game 1 of this series with another brilliant performance.
5: Guys, it's been an absolute blast doing the series with both of you. Really, so much fun.
1: So much fun.
2: It was a blast. Unfortunately, we can't do a third game.
5: Well, the Yankees would say fortunately, and the Red Sox would say unfortunately. But thank you, guys. Thank you so much. You made it easy. Once again, our final score from Yankee Stadium in the Bronx, Yankees 9 and the Red Sox 2. For Eduardo Perez and Tim Kirchen, our producer Owen Murphy, statistician James Smythe, and engineer Paul Schrager, I'm Michael Kay from Yankee Stadium. See everybody. Now send it to Christine Lisi in the studio with the postgame show.
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16: 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Sonny Gray and Max Fried locked in a pitcher's duel through the first couple of innings in Game 2 of their AL Wild Card Series between the Red Sox and Yankees. Gray gave up the first run of the night in the bottom of the fourth inning.
17: 1-2. Driven deep to right field. Abreu back on the track at the wall. See ya! A home run for Garcia. And the Yankees take a 1-0 lead. He points to the Yankee bullpen as he rounds between first and second. He hits his left wrist with his right hand between second and third. He'll touch third. He will high-five Luis Rojas, and when he touches home plate, the Yankees lead 1-0.
16: Gray's night would end in the fifth inning, and this is what ESPN baseball analyst and former major leaguer Eduardo Perez thought about that move.
2: I really don't understand this move. Look, Sonny Gray has been your best pitcher, one of your best starters, a veteran guy. He's already gotten Bellinger in the night 0-for-2. Two ground outs. You're bringing in a lefty that gave it up yesterday to Ben Rice on the third pitch that Ben Rice saw.
16: And then this happened when Boston reliever Eric Miller faced his first Yankees batter.
17: 1-1. Line drive. It's a base hit to right field in front of Abreu. Scoring easily as well. Going to second is Rice. Bellinger gets a big hit in RBI single. And the Yankees lead 2-0.
16: Boston finally got its first run of the series in the top of the sixth.
5: Wall of sound building here at Yankee Stadium, looking for strike three. And the pitch. Driven into right center field. On the run is Grisham, and that ball is gone. Into the first row of seats in right center, just to the right of the bullpen in right center. And Contreras walking slowly between second and third, not even a jog. And he just now gets to third, slows down. And he heads toward home plate, points towards the Red Sox dugout. And the Red Sox get their first run of the series. It's 2-1 Yankees.
1: Again, that's only the fifth home run that Fried has allowed this season. Eddie, that ball was smoked to right center.
2: I think we're going to take a look and see the fans.
18: The call on the field is home run. This is a crew chief review.
16: The Yankees made sure that the game did not stay that close for long.
17: The 2-2. Lined into right center field. It's going to find grass, a base hit. Cutting over is Rafaela. He'll fire the ball in. Scoring easily is Jones. It's an RBI single for Lombard. And the Yankees lead 3-1.
5: The 1-0.
17: High fly ball, right field and deep. Abreu back. He's on the track. He's at the wall. He leaps. See ya! A three-run home run for Bellinger. And the Yankees have broken it open. Bellinger taking his time as he touches second base. He is soaking in the cheers of the crowd. He's not even at third yet. And he finally touches the bag, headed for home. And that one might have put the Red Sox to sleep. A big home run by Cody Bellinger.
16: That was the play of the game brought to you by Grainger. 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And for the second straight year, the Yankees put an end to the Red Sox season.
17: Bednar sets up around his stomach. The pitch swung on and missed, and that'll do it. The Yankees win 9-2. They sweep the arch-rival Red Sox out of the playoffs, and the Yankees advance to the American League Division Series against the Tampa Bay Rays.
16: New York improving to 63-6 this season when scoring five or more runs. Coming up, a first in more than two decades for the White Sox. 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
20: Tilapia. So I got a cousin who told me it's not a real fish. And to be honest with you, I didn't hear of tilapia until the 2000s. I had him over one time, and we were doing the fish fry, and he was like, do not buy that tilapia. It's a bottom feeder, and it's not a real fish, genetically engineered. I'm like, really? I go to him for all construction and stuff like that, mm-hmm. So I am guilty of the following. If you are, like, great at one area,
21: yeah,
20: I will superimpose that on the
21: summer. 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
22: It's the right. 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
20: Right. No, he makes a mean-ass fried fish, though.
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22: Right. Telling you right now, my mechanic told me to stay away from tilapia. I'm staying away from tilapia now.
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8: I'm Christine Lisi. You're listening to the Baseball Tonight postgame show. Game two of the NL Wild Card Series from San Diego. Pinch hitter Gavin Sheets, a two-run blast. That's up the Padres' lead to 4-1 on the Cubs, bottom four. San Diego advances to the NLDS with a victory tonight. The White Sox dream season continues. They defeated the Astros 7-3, completed the sweep, and won their first postseason series since beating Houston in the 2005 World Series. Chicago opens up the ALDS at Cleveland Saturday, 1:30 Eastern, ESPN Radio. An inning after his critical fielding mistake that the Braves capitalized on to take a 3-1 lead. Bryce Harper made up for it. Game-tying home run top of the eighth. Alec Bohm, go-ahead blast top 10. Phillies edge the Braves 4-3 and a wild card series game number two. Our next broadcast, game three, Philadelphia at Atlanta tomorrow with a time to be determined. Coming up next, game two, NL Wild Card Series, Cubs-Padres in progress. For producer Ryan Matlack, technical director Josiah Howard, and associate producer Josh Barbara, I'm Christine Lisi. 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
4: Tilapia. So I got a cousin who told me it's not a real fish. And to be honest with you, I didn't hear of tilapia until the 2000s. I had him over one time, and we were doing a fish fry, and he was like, do not buy that tilapia. It's a bottom feeder, and it's not a real fish, genetically engineered. I'm like, really? 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So I am guilty to follow. If you are, like, great at one area,
5: yeah,
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10: Now that he's here, but unfortunately no longer
11: yes,
10: with us.
11: It's very unfortunate.
10: You know what I mean?
11: But for me, he was such an amazing player. And look, we have all had seen many, many great people fall from grace. Mm-hmm. But I think he really learned his lesson. And I think how he came out on the other side, I think, is the thing that matters. And there is a cautionary tale there, but there's also a kind of raging bull, wolf of Wall Street, kind of amazing, wildly entertaining, fun ride. And, you know, I just adore him. I think he was one of the greatest, obviously, ever.
10: That's in 27?
11: Yeah. Yeah, hopefully. Yeah, we've been working on it. It's like The Fighter and, you know, a couple of other movies that we've done, the good ones take time, and to develop them, to get them right, they take time. And I just hope I'm still, you know, believable in playing him at that age, which is, you know, kind of toward the end of his career.
10: I think you'll pull it off. Yeah. I've got a bunch of questions for you about so many things that you've been awesome in and some pop culture, iconic pop culture moments that you've been involved in. I got questions for you. We have a segment called Celebrity True or False, where we run down your list of stuff that you've done to see what's true or not,
11: sure,
10: or what we've read. And we've got some great production value, including somebody you were in The Departed with. Hit it.
12: Celebrity True or False.
13: You can't handle the truth.
10: I think that voice sounds familiar to you right there, right? Pretty much.
11: My guy.
10: Okay, great. We'll get to that in a second. First up, true or false, Mark Wahlberg, the first Boogie Nights prosthetic was way too long and had to be shortened, and you've kept the second one at home and you still own it.
11: I think the only one that I actually tried, fitted, wore, there was one that just kind of came up and hit me in the head. And that was not the kind of, you know, have the one.
10: The one.
11: Yes.
10: So it, but I guess.
11: The one that I wore in the film.
10: The one you wore in the film, yes. Which was not the original one, is what you're saying.
11: Alan, ask Howard. These gentlemen were actually putting it on me.
10: Okay. Is that right?
11: Brave man.
10: I had no idea how much royalty was here. My goodness. Wow. I imagine Alan, is that what you said?
11: Yeah.
10: Oh, I imagine Alan's got a very deft touch.
11: We're working with Roger Corman days.
10: So. Okay. Wow. I had no idea. But I guess, if you will, this was a two-part question, but you still have the other one.
11: I do.
10: Do you ever bring it out at all?
11: I don't. I moved it once when I moved it. It was like, you know, it's like a Homie the Clown thing. You just start Bob over the head with it. You wanted to get crazy, but I think those days are past us.
0: Don't play that.
10: What a movie, man. I got a second one for you from this film. True or false? We had Thomas Jane on. He was kind of talking about this, so now we can follow up here.
11: Love Thomas.
10: Paul Thomas Anderson told the kid in the firecracker scene to light them whenever he wanted, so you and the rest of the actors didn't know when they would explode.
11: Yeah, he was just randomly lighting them off for 4 days. We were in that scene. I think it was up to 4 days.
10: With Alfred Molina and you and Thomas Jane?
11: Yeah.
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1: Ladies and gentlemen, our radio audience has returned here on the program. The only way, I guess, now that we have our full audience, I could introduce you is, ladies and gentlemen, Sam Marilla's live, Nixon 5.
2: Yes. I feel like I started Nixon 5, by the way.
1: Oh, you started Nixon 5?
2: I feel like I did, because during the Hawks series, when it was 1-1, you can look it up. There's footage of me behind C.J. McCollum giving his post-game interview after he beat us, and I'm behind him, and I go, Nixon 5.
3: Wow.
2: And I gave a thumbs up. I was thinking about giving a middle finger, but I knew I was on camera.
3: Oh.
2: So I was like, if I give a finger, they're going to pull it off me. So I was like, let me troll Nixon 5. We lost the next game to the Hawks, too. We went down 2-1.
1: And then how many did...
2: Nixon 6.
1: Nixon 6.
2: Yeah.
1: Well, that'll be this year's tryout with the Philadelphia 76ers.
2: It was the most stressful, non-stressful run. Because every game, like that first game against the Cavs, it felt like so many of these games we came back from, it felt like, you ever watch like Shawshank the first time? Yeah. And you're like, this is miserable. And then the last like 3 minutes, you're like, all right, that was fun.
1: Against the Cavs?
2: Oh, my God. We were down, like, how much were we down?
1: Oh, I remember that.
4: 20-something?
2: Yeah. Oh, that's, yeah.
1: I remember that.
2: Stav and Judd Apatow. That was right after we won. Yeah.
1: That's Stavy Baby?
2: That's Stavy Baby and
1: Judd Apatow?
2: Yeah, we had fun, man. That was pretty epic. You know what's fun about that? So that outfit that I'm wearing with Stavy before the last pick, and Stav's outfit is the exact same outfit we wore when we beat the Celtics in game 6 the previous year, because we were at that game together,
1: right?
2: And we're superstitious, so we didn't even coordinate that. That was just, we just showed up that way.
1: Listen, this run was just as magical as it gets, and you know, it's amazing that, again, that they started dominating. Though I know the Hawks series looked like every other series that the Knicks have been playing in the playoffs,
2: yeah,
1: to only serve to leave us all disappointed forever. Pretty much forever. It had the hallmarks, C.J. McCollum starring as Trey Young or Halliburton or Reggie. Like, it's just, okay, here it goes again. And then a switch hit, only to have Cleveland, as you point out, in game one, come in and just rain points on them until they just watch the Knicks come back on them. And then just... 120 points here, 130 points here, 140 points there. And it's just like, what the hell is going on?
2: It was crazy. And I didn't expect to really dislike Wembanyama, because I was like, he seems like kind of fun, you know? And then I was like, I really don't like him. Like, I started just spiraling. I was like doing research. I'm like, oh, his dad's 6'7", his mom is 6'3". It feels like they did this on purpose, you know? Like, it feels like eugenics. It feels like Hitler would have liked it. And, That's my take.
1: Okay.
2: Hitler would have liked Wemby. Maybe not. He didn't like black people, so that's a reach, I guess.
1: And French.
2: And the French. Yeah, he didn't like any. No, I took a reach.
1: Probably didn't like basketball either.
2: Probably not.
1: Throw it out there.
2: Yeah.
1: Certainly not New York. But,
2: I did not like
1: Wemby pointing to his head.
2: Oh, well, you're the clear villain.
1: That's it right there. When he told, because like Mitchell Robinson, you know, committed the offensive foul.
2: Yeah.
1: Points like, I'm in your head. And then it devolved from there, only to have OG pop one in on him, you know.
2: OG, if Brunson doesn't have that game 5, OG is the finals MVP. I mean, he was dominant, man. He was so good and fearless, dude. Throwing down dunks. And I mean, that tip in was...
1: Were you there for that one?
2: I wasn't at that one.
1: All right, which ones did you go to?
2: I went to game 1 in San Antonio.
1: What was that like?
2: Epic. It was amazing. I flew down with my friend, one of my childhood friends, Chase. We fly down to Austin. You couldn't get a ticket into San Antonio. It was all booked. I get a text from Shane Gillis, a comedian, who was like, are you going to the game? I said, yeah, I just landed in Austin. He goes, come over, I'm going. So he had like a drunk bus with all these other comics.
1: No kidding.
2: McCusker, Tommy Pope, all these comedians.
1: Yeah.
2: And we were pounding drinks. We go there. We end up in a Knicks row, thankfully. I'm next to a bunch of Knicks fans.
1: Yeah.
2: We made friends. I didn't realize this till after the game, because I guess I was behind Chris Tucker. I was like, man, that guy looks like a fat Chris Tucker. And then after the thing, they were like, this is Chris Tucker. And I was like, holy love Chris Tucker, you know? And clearly a Spurs fan. He's a Texas guy.
1: Right.
2: And then...
1: And then,
2: you know, Knicks are down. It's one of the things I'm like, oh, man, are we going to lose? And I will say the San Antonio fans, there's like a few crazy ones, but for the most part, they were pretty cool. They were pretty friendly. They were like... And they were talking trash, but I was like, guys, you've won five in my lifetime. Like, just.
3: Well, including the last time the Knicks made the finals.
2: I know. They've taken five. And it's like, it's not like you're not going to win one with Wemby. You're going to win probably a few with this young core of Wemby and Dylan Harper and Castle. They're unbelievable players.
1: Harper's so good.
2: He's unbelievable.
1: I thought he was going to get the next, that he was going to be the one to get him. That it wasn't going to be Wemby.
2: Castle's tough too. He's physical.
1: And he also doesn't.
2: And Champagne?
1: Well, and the thing with Castle is he's a UConn guy, so yeah. You know he's not spooked by Madison Square Garden.
2: Champagne's a St. John's guy.
1: Right, I know that. So you know those kids know what it's like to play in Madison Square Garden, right? So, but they just didn't know how to finish.
2: They didn't know how to finish.
1: And the Knicks did. And the Knicks, you know, would pull one rabbit out of a hat after another. I know they lost to the Cavs in the analytics department, right?
2: We heard that a lot.
1: Right?
2: That was embarrassing.
1: And the Spurs said the same thing, essentially, in a way. But
2: that is the epitome Brunson, of though. Loser talk.
1: I love going down this road here because it's also previewing what we're going to be talking about for much of the season that's upcoming. That Brunson has flipped the script for all of us. Mm. And he has now entered New York lore forever by being the Michael Jordan of the equation. The Knicks were supposed to lose all of these games because somebody else was raising their level to a point in crunch time that the Knicks could not overcome. And now the Knicks have one of those guys.
2: Oh, totally.
1: Themselves and the numbers support it. His ability, his 45 points in the closer was the most in a closer since Jordan did it on the Jazz.
2: 45.
1: I'm not mistaken.
4: Yeah, Giannis had a 50 piece. Yeah.
2: But not in a closer, did he?
1: Not in a closer.
4: Yeah, it was in. Yeah, he did.
1: Oh, he did?
2: Oh, really?
1: Well,
2: whatever. He's 7 feet.
1: But then, exactly. But put up the photograph. This one actually made
2: beautiful.
1: Me feel.
2: Yeah, same.
1: That Ewing feels that he's got a championship now.
2: Imagine if Ewing had a guy like Brunson on his team.
1: Well, he had Bernard King in his rookie season. Bernard was at the end of
2: but
1: it.
2: But they never really.
1: Right. They never, like, it was never peak Bernard. But the fact that Brunson's like, all right, I'll hold the MVP trophy, but Pat, you take the Larry O'B.
2: Yeah.
1: His photograph. And the look on Brunson's face is just like, yeah, I did this. And I'm happy to share this with Patrick. Like, there's so many emotions when I see this.
2: A lot of emotions. The shot of Ewing in the Newsies cap, you know, when he's just kind of nodding like a proud dad, is beautiful. And Brunson, the way Brunson carried himself this whole run, like, just there's that shot of him walking out looking like Batman, just so, you know, stoic, stone-faced.
1: Right.
2: And you see Wemby, when they went to the finals, I know he's younger, but he's, like, crying, he's emotional. And I'm like, dude, you're 7'5". Like, this guy's 6 feet tall.
1: Right.
2: And he's carrying himself like, yeah, let's, business isn't over yet.
1: And he refused to be in a room with the trophy or have a photograph of it or even a rendering of it on a backdrop. Like whenever he was being interviewed by ESPN or ABC, it was like a dark backdrop. It didn't have like the trophy. He didn't want anything.
2: It's psycho
1: like that.
2: Stuff.
1: But
2: in a good way,
1: he's our psycho, right?
2: Oh, dude.
1: You know, like as opposed to somebody else's. Like you need that. Like this is going to be. It's now. Now about this. Let's go here. Their follow up. All right, they're putting LeBron in the building, and his first night as a Sixer, and everybody's going to be sitting here thinking, Knicks can be had. That this is just a one-off because it's been when was the last time we had repeat champions? Was the Warriors?
4: Warriors. Yeah, it's been a while.
1: And so the Knicks are just going to be that other one. What if the Knicks go ahead and do it again?
2: It's
1: Why
2: possible.
1: Shouldn't they be able to, right? You know,
2: let's
1: go.
2: Yeah, the Sixers are going to be tough, no question. I mean, losing Paul George is a good move for them. Gaining Jaylen Brown is a good move. Gaining LeBron, you look at the Warriors, you're like, how did you not trade for Jaylen Brown? Because then you get LeBron with Steph Curry. You know, I don't, the Warriors front office talk about letting down Steph Curry in these last few years, I think. When that guy does that, what he's done in the Olympics, like, you know he's got a little left in the tank. So, the Sixers look tough for sure. Edgecombe's really good. Maxey is like incredible. But yeah, why can't the Knicks do it again? Why not? Who's the biggest competition? Can the Pistons figure it out?
1: Go ahead, Chris. I'm sure you want to chime in here, although you're the team that acquired Paul George for Jaylen Brown.
4: I still think Boston's going to be right there, too. Yeah.
2: Really?
4: Yeah.
2: Maybe. I mean, I don't, you never know, right? I mean, maybe just, it's weird to have guys as good as Tatum and Brown and it just doesn't work. I mean, they won one, but it's weird that it's like, you can't just coexist.
1: Right.
2: I also, for the Celtics, I always kind of resented that they were like, it's Tatum's team. I'm like, why can't you just be like, we're co-pilots? I didn't get, to me, that was just weird. It's like, you're just trying to create the stuff.
1: There was something going on.
4: It feels like there's something going on. Also, just cap purposes, you're paying two guys more than 50% of the salary. That's just not sustainable in the way the NBA is kind of set up right now.
1: Who'd you run into or meet in the Knicks playoff run that you'd never met before, you know, down there on the old Celebrity Row? Or
2: I mean, I've met most of them before. I ran to Bernard King. I chatted with him for a while. I had a show on MSG for a brief minute, and I interviewed him, and he always remembered me from it, which is just so strange.
1: That's
2: he's
1: the best.
2: He's the nicest guy, and got to say what up to Walt a couple of times. He's just the legend.
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1: Matt Hill, Stories from the Summits of Sport, a collection of this man's ESPN work, is available on Tuesday, September 22nd. So 3 weeks from today, wherever you get your books is where you can get Seth Wickersham's newest book, Beyond That Hill. And so you're saying this is just a collection of stories from your quarter century of work with ESPN that have not made it in any of your pieces or works, or and this, you're sort of hoovering up all the good stuff and putting it in a book.
2: It's an essentials. And so, you know, and I think that, like, what you try to do with something like that is, you know, you're not only trying to give the readers, you know, your best stories, but, you know, you're trying to reflect, you know, how sports and maybe even the country has changed so that the book has a point. Right. And so, you know, there's stories that I've done on people like Kobe Bryant or Tom Brady. There's stories that Don Van Natta and I did in there that, you know, especially our Goodell Jerry Jones story from 2017. I think of all the ones we've done, that one is the one that, you know, I'm proudest of. There's just a ton of great backstory to that one. And
1: like what?
2: Well, remember, so that was the fall of 17, and it was a tough year for the league. Remember, President Trump in his first term was coming after the kneelers. They were scrambling. You know, Don and I had that piece of reporting from Bob McNair, you can't have the inmates running the prison. I mean, it was a tough fall. And in the middle of it, Jerry Jones was threatening to sue the NFL to block Rodgers' contract extension. And it was a cold war between two of the most powerful people in sports. And, you know, we felt like we could tell a really insider-y story about that one. And we just have a ton of colorful reporting in that story. But I'll never forget, the story was about to go to print. And I was driving from New York to Connecticut. And I got a call from Don, and he said he had just gotten off the phone with an impeccable source who said at the beginning of the year, there was this phone call with Roger Goodell, Jerry Jones, and Jeff Pasch, who was the league's general counsel.
1: Right.
2: And it was about Zeke Elliott when they were going to tell Jerry that Zeke was suspended, which Jerry was surprised about, to put it mildly.
1: Oh, he was pissed.
2: He was,
1: I remember,
2: so upset.
1: That. Right.
2: And the source said, we're not at liberty to say what happened, but there was some colorful language, and you guys should try to figure out what was said. And so we're both working the phones, and we end up learning that, you know, Roger and Jeff tell Jerry about Zeke's suspension. Jerry, you know, got very upset, and he says, you know, you think Bob Kraft came after you hard. Bob Kraft is blank compared to what I'm going to do to you. And, you know, the process of gathering that reporting and getting it into print and showing readers a deeper look at the sport that, you know, look, I think people love football most and know about it the least. That was our goal with that story and all of our stories. And that was a particularly fun one.
1: So out of the names of the folks that you have in here, my goodness, Mahomes, Brady, Prime, Kobe, just the name four. Who was the most fierce competitor that you've come across? Whether it was gleaning something from the interview with him or her, or stories that were told by others about this subject.
2: That's a great, I mean, there, once you get to a certain level of the uber competitors, obviously Brady, I think, you know, I first met Tom, you know, so I was hired in 2000. He graduated from Michigan in 2000. Fall of 2001, I'm getting my first kind of shot to go write big feature stories for ESPN. They send me to Foxborough to write about this young guy who's coming on well and playing well in relief of Bledsoe, and then we'll probably go back to the bench. And so I meet with Brady. This is like October of 01. He's wearing like a gray sweatsuit and a backpack. He looks like a junior at Michigan. Mm-hmm. And I'll never forget, he said, you know, football's always come really easy to me. And, you know, at the time, we were both young men kind of getting our career breaks at the same time, and I didn't have the perspective to understand what he was saying then. But I think that, like, anytime he says something like that, he means it to the bottom of his soul. And I think that, like, the intensity that he, the fire within him compared to other people, I think is pretty unique. And I mean, that's not like a groundbreaking statement. There's well, a lot
1: when
2: of
1: you're comparing
2: there.
1: It to somebody like yeah. Kobe, though, right?
2: I mean, yeah, Kobe was motivated, but Kobe was different, obviously, because he had the spotlight on him being a first round pick. From the beginning. And so he had something to kind of live up to, whereas Brady was under the radar for a bit.
1: And also at Michigan had to share time with Drew Henson. Mm-hmm. And he showed up after Greasy won the national championship. Mm-hmm. So he had those big shoes to fill. And I guess Kobe was a massive prep star in Philadelphia.
2: He was.
1: You know?
2: I think Brady just, you know, the little things he said over the years that you look back on and you think, those were the clues. You know, football's always come easy to me. It doesn't mean that he never had to work at it because he obviously worked his tail off. But I think that, like, those are the things where he had, like, an innate sense of the game and he kind of took to it in a special way that in retrospect, you kind of see those little moments as lore or little clues. And another one happened, like, about a decade later. I was in his living room and he says, you know, my first 10 years in the league have prepared me for my last 10. And I was like, what? Like, this dude is just saying he's going to play 20 years? And, you know, I didn't take it, you know, I took him at his word, but I didn't think he would do it. I thought that was an admirable goal. I think he did okay on that.
1: Well, and then also you could make the case his last 10 were better than his first 10.
2: Huge case.
1: Or at least his last 10 will be better than anybody's 10.
2: He was a complete...
1: You know, mostly, you know, obviously mostly.
2: Yeah.
1: But the way that he finished mm-hmm. as a 40-year-old,
2: mm-hmm.
1: his stats... I mean, you're seeing Rodgers attempt it now. I mean, Breeze barely cracked his 40s before, mm-hmm. you know, he retired. You know, you're looking at the league right now, and the only comparison you could make is to somebody who is in your book, Beyond That Hill, and Mahomes.
2: Yeah.
1: Because Mahomes has, in his 20s, surpassed Brady in his 20s. Now comes the hard part.
2: Yep.
1: To try and stay with Brady, right?
2: And there's so many things that have to go right. You know, when Brady was in his mid-30s, Belichick, and this is in the book, Belichick presented a study to Kraft that showed how quarterbacks tail off mm-hmm. after their mid-30s. And he kind of used it as justification as why we're going to draft Jimmy Garoppolo and we're going to start this transition plan. And obviously, Brady outlasted Garoppolo. And the story that's in the book is about the last days of the Patriot way when Belichick and Kraft finally parted ways. But one of the things that Kraft told a confidant, because Belichick had obviously opened the door for Brady to leave after the 19th season and Brady walked right out and goes and wins a Super Bowl. And Kraft says, you know, Bill told me he couldn't play anymore. And then he goes out and wins an effing Super Bowl. I mean, can you imagine, like, you know, Kraft and Belichick have been through a lot together, but can you imagine, you know, saying that to your boss and your boss having that, having to watch Tom Brady win a Super Bowl as a Tampa Bay Buck?
1: That's tough, but in retrospect, if you really want to, let's be real about it, wouldn't you say Brady had a better chance to win a Super Bowl in Tampa in that one season than mm-hmm. staying put with the roster that the Patriots had around him at that point in time? Chris, you're also an expert on this subject.
3: 100%, yeah.
1: Right?
3: Yeah.
1: You know what I mean? So
3: that 2019 Patriots team was not equipped to win.
1: Even with Brady playing at the top of his game, I don't.
3: I mean, they lost at home in the wild card.
2: They did.
1: Yeah, I didn't see it, but Belichick commissioned a report or it landed on his desk?
2: No, he kind of did it internally and saying, you know, this is why we're going to make this pick. We're looking at a quarterback and we'll look to, you know, set up a transition.
1: Uh-huh.
2: Obviously, that all came to a head during the 2017 season, and, you know, Jimmy was surprised everybody with that trade when he was moved to San Francisco. But again, you know, Brady's a fascinating guy because unlike almost any unique athlete, his body outlasted his will for football, which is almost every time it's the other way around.
1: No doubt about it. No doubt about it. But he's also, you know, living through it, living it on still mm-hmm. as a broadcaster mm-hmm. going to the stadium. You can hear he gets better every week. I think he's a much better broadcaster now than he was when he first started. And he works at it. You could tell like he truly does work at it, which no surprise based on the work ethic you're describing. What's your favorite Mahomes story that you've grabbed then? Because, well, I mean, again, he is set up if he can continue on and create another dynastic run
2: totally
1: in Kansas City to try and catch Brady. And
2: yeah, the story
1: nuts, but
2: the story about Mahomes that's in there. I mean, it's a long story about you know, how he came to be. And I had like three sentences in there about how he liked to put ketchup on steak, and that took off. Like, that became the buzzworthy thing for, like, I want to say our guy, Peter Schrager was talking about.

0: about it on Good Morning Football, I want to say like 2 weeks after the fact.
1: Right.
0: I think the most interesting thing about Mahomes is how different he is from Brady in a couple essential ways. Obviously, they have an incredible innate drive where they're running for a finish line that doesn't really exist. I mean, they're competing only against themselves. But Mahomes was under the radar in Texas as a quarterback. And it seems staggeringly ridiculous to think about right now, but it's true. And, you know, they have the Elite 11 regionals, which are like the high school showcase. And then if you do well enough, you go down the road and you're in the Elite 11 nationals. And he didn't qualify for the regional. Patrick Mahomes, with that skill set, didn't qualify in Texas. And I asked him about it, wondering if like that was the cliched chip on his shoulder. You hear it with Tom all the time, talking about how UCLA pulled their scholarship and USC, you know, ended up not wanting him and, you know, dropping to the sixth round. And he was so level-headed about it. He goes, no, you know, East Texas isn't really known for quarterbacks, and I was kind of lost. I was more known for baseball, and that was that. And I thought that was interesting because where his greatness comes from, and really, you know, the subtext of the book is like where greatness comes from and what the price of it is, I thought was so much different than Tom's. I mean, they overlap. The Venn diagrams overlap. But the thing that I think Jordan kind of brought to the culture of finding slights and nurturing them and inventing them at times, that was never the case with him. I think that he's someone who's always been running his own race, and you know, it's worked out well for him.
1: Well, I mean, this year you want to continue the Brady analogy in terms of a career. In the middle of his two dynastic runs, Brady blew out his knee and had to come back from that.
0: Mm-hmm.
1: And I will see if Mahomes has another dynastic run in him, but he's coming back from a knee injury. And, you know, you're hearing how, you know, and Jeremy Fowler's, you know, I guess top tens. Mahomes isn't number one on that list. Everyone's overlooking the Chiefs potentially, maybe for good reason.
0: Mm-hmm.
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7: Back to school season means backpacks, schedules, and busy mornings. But there's one thing a lot of families forget to plan for. What happens when school germs start spreading and someone gets sick? Joining us now is Dr. Peter McCullough with some smart ways to be prepared before the school year begins. So, Doctor, back to school is exciting, but it also seems to be the time of year that families start getting sick again. Why does this season hit so many households?
8: Because people miss an opportunity, and that is to use nasal sprays and throat sprays twice a day preventively. These These have been shown to reduce the common cold, flu, RSV, and other viral infections. But it has to be done twice a day on a regular basis.

0: What are some of the most common health issues that families run into once the school season does start?
1: The kids are back in school, they're coughing, they're sneezing, and they clearly spread viruses and other illnesses. And so it's important to be ready at home with a medical emergency kit so as parents, you can handle issues that come up with the children and avoid going to the urgent care.
0: So is that what you recommend parents do now so that they're not scrambling later? 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
1: For sure. 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
1: Our radio audience has returned. Will Forte is here. We just saw a clip of Coyote versus Acme in theaters nationwide this Friday, August 28th. John Cena was already on in support of this a few weeks ago. And it's the live action, the animation, and just everything. It looks amazing. It looks so great to see this on the screen. And, of course, so many folks of, you know, our generation will remember Roger Rabbit and things like that. And it kind of has a similar feel to that.
2: Yeah, obviously. Big shoes to fill, obviously, like that. You know, that's the top of the heap when it comes to the mixture of live action and animation. And so that, you know, we were just trying to do something that lived up to these wonderful Looney Tunes characters that we grew up loving. And, you know, the whole thing was just made with such love and respect for Looney Tunes. So we're really excited by how it turned out.
1: Okay, yeah. And Cena's just a great human.
2: He's so good. Right? And it's really fun to watch him work. He just is. He's got these really long chunks of dialogue, and I've never seen him chunk anything. He's so prepared, and then he's also a really gifted improviser. So he can slip in some incredibly funny dialogue seamlessly into this written word and get right back into the next thing he's supposed to say. And I don't have that talent. Like, I can maybe every once in a while think of something funny to say, but then I'll chunk it when I'm trying to get right back into the prepared dialogue.
1: Man, he's veering into your lane, and you say he has skill set that you're...
2: Oh, he's amazing. I actually learned a lot from him.
1: What about wrestling? Can you get in his lane?
2: He knows that I'm very, very strong and powerful.
1: You can
2: do that. Yeah.
1: You can.
2: Wily moves, pun intended.
1: Yeah. Look at you, man. Yeah, obviously.
2: Thank God we're in a different weight class, right?
1: Yeah. Otherwise, you'd have to teach him a lesson.
2: Exactly.
1: Understood. And just acting with not... Like, how did you do this? Like, we just saw you holding up an Acme rocket in your hands.
2: Yeah.
1: And an evidence box that looked real, that was put on the table by, you know, Wile E. Coyote. How did you pull this sort of stuff off?
2: A lot of that stuff is pretty easy. Like the rocket skates, you're just holding a pair of blades or something, right?
1: Okay.
2: So they can just animate over it. But there are some very intricate things. Like there's... Yeah. A scene in here where an animated piano falls onto a car, an actual car, and smashes the car. So you're just seeing how they implode the car, and you have to do so many different takes, and then they composite the shots. And you can actually see there on the day how it's going to work. And it was so fun. But like, actually, when we're talking to a character, it's a different story. Cause like, there's a traditional thing where you just hold a tennis ball on the end of a stick, so you know where the character's eyes are.
1: Yes.
2: Well, Dave Green, the director, had this really smart thing. He took this guy, this iconic puppeteer, Dave Barclay, who like did Jabba the Hutt and Yoda and like all the Fraggle Rock characters, just a ton of stuff. Uh-huh. And he had a Wile E. Coyote puppet. So during rehearsals, we would move around with that puppet, and he would be able to be as expressive as Wile E. is. And you know, by the time we got to shooting the scene with the tennis ball, you really kind of knew what Wile E. was going to do.
1: So someone else is holding the stick with the tennis ball, obviously, while you're at it.
2: Yes. Yeah. Or sometimes it's just like a little pole with a tennis ball on it.
1: Dude. Just when you thought, it's cool. So high tech and all that stuff, it's just a tennis ball.
2: Oh, yeah.
1: At the end of the day. Sometimes it's simple as that.
2: Yeah.
1: Coyote versus Acme, available in theaters nationwide this Friday, August 28th. It's been a while since you've been here. Are you still a fan of the Raiders? Are we still in on this?
2: I am. I mean, I'll be honest, I was a little upset by them moving to Las Vegas.
1: Right.
2: I was born in Oakland. You know, my A's have done it too, so it's tough to take, but they're still my team.
1: Yes.
2: I haven't like moved off of them, but it's just a little different not having them be in Oakland.
1: Yeah.
2: And that's how I felt when they went to Los Angeles too, back in the day, back in the 80s. It just felt so right when they came back home. So
1: you spent time in the black hole in your life.
2: Oh yeah. I got to go hang out with Phil Villapiano in the black hole. I got to hang out with him and Franco Harris together.
1: Dude.
2: Like pretty, you know,
1: Right
2: before Franco passed away. I think it was like within that next year.
1: Yeah.
2: He had come because it was some anniversary of the Immaculate Reception.
1: Uh-huh. Yeah.
2: And And so it was really fun to be down there because you're with like all these people dressed up in Raiders stuff. And yes. They just had such respect for Franco Harris. It was really fun to see how they embraced him.
1: Yes.
2: And Phil Villapiano is just an amazing guy.
1: They didn't drop a
2: meet Dave Casper through him and just It was, you know, it's like royalty.
1: They didn't drop a Phil Villapiano on a car. Right?
2: No, they did not. Okay. This is a regular piano. Thank you for the clarification.
1: There would be a stunt Villapiano for something like that. Understood. All right. I've got a list of celebrity true or false aspects about your career. I want to know what's true and what's not.
2: Okay.
1: Okay. And we have, as always, great production value to kick it off. Please hit it. Right. And that's also a harbinger. Jack Nicholson's voice right there.
2: True.
1: celebrity true or false with Will Forte. True or false, first up, you roomed with Val Kilmer and the two of you actually considered competing on the Amazing Race together.
2: That's true.
1: All right.
3: What?
1: All right. Let's start from the beginning. You and Val Kilmer
2: So we were in MacGruber together.
1: Okay.
2: He had a place in New Mexico.
1: Mm-hmm.
2: That he had to sell, and he was living in a rented place in Malibu, and he was going to find a new place in Malibu. So he asked me, would it be okay if he stayed with me for what I thought was a couple days while he was locking down a new place in Malibu? Mm-hmm. It ended up being like 2.5-3 months, and it was a blast. So I would watch Amazing Race every week, and he would come in and say, this stuff is going to rot your mind. What are you doing watching this reality crap? And I said, it's pretty good. You should watch it.
1: It's a reality competition. It's a reality competition.
2: I loved it. So he sat down, and by the end of the first time watching it, he's like, oh, this is pretty good. So every Sunday, it was Sunday, right?
1: Yeah.
2: We would watch it together.
1: Yeah.
2: And at a certain point, a couple weeks in, we just looked at each other. We're like, we got to do the Amazing Race. And we called our reps the next day.
1: Yeah.
2: And they were like, no way. No. What are you doing? And so we kind of just let it go. And then when he just sadly passed away recently, I called them all up and I reminded them like, oh, remember we wanted to do the Amazing Race? And they're like, oh man, you should have done that. Like, you were the people who told us not to.
1: Damn it.
2: Yeah.
1: What was he like as a roommate? Messy?
2: It was the coolest experience. There was a time, we were both kind of Oscars in a way and both kind of Felixes also in a way.
1: Yeah.
2: But I just will always remember there was this one time when we were both doing something at the kitchen table and a Doors song came on and we just started singing a Doors song together. It just made me remember back when the Doors movie was coming out.
1: Yeah.
2: Never in a million years would have thought that I'd even get a chance to shake Val Kilmer's hand.
1: Yes.
2: And now he's my roommate that I want to move out of my house because I'm it was so fun.
1: That's so great. I love
2: he
1: that.
2: He was a magical dude.
1: Second one for you here. Speaking of MacGruber, true or false, you owned the Mazda Miata that he drove in the film?
2: I did.
1: So that was your car?
2: I didn't own it.
1: You owned it.
2: We used it.
1: Uh-huh.
2: And then I just asked as production was ending, oh, what are you doing with the car? And they said, oh, we're just going to sell it. And I said, how much? And they said, $1,000. So me and John and Yorma, who made the movie together, we said, let's do it. It was a great deal for them because they didn't put in any of the money. I bought it, but the three of us owned it. And it was just like sitting in my garage for, I don't know, 15 to 13 years. So finally I sold it for charity.
1: Okay.
2: This wonderful guy, Mike, bought it for like $55,000.
1: Whoa.
2: He let us sell it again the next year for charity, the same charity.
1: Uh-huh.
2: Again, bought it to keep it for $55,000 again. And then we sold it a third time. And now somebody else has it up in Canada somewhere.
1: So is it any point in time here? Was it here in Southern California that you
2: oh, yeah.
1: Okay. So you could be, did you drive around? Like somebody could like be at a red light and turn and there's Will Forte and the Mazda Miata from. From MacGruber?
2: I didn't drive it because we had to go straight from the set in Albuquerque, where we shot MacGruber, to the whole season in SNL. So by the time I got back and the car was in my garage, the battery was dead and the tires were flat. And so it wasn't till we made the MacGruber TV series in 2021 that they came and loaded it onto a flatbed, and we used it for the TV series too.
1: Love it.
2: Yeah.
1: Next up, true or false.
2: But I did, then when I was getting it ready to be auctioned off, I did drive it down to the place. I had to try to get it smogged and stuff like that. And I did.
1: Testing the Miata from MacGruber.
2: Well, because it's not just this Miata. Yeah. It's also like in the TV series, we drew a bunch of like nasty sayings on the car. So like I'm driving around with pictures of, I think there's a picture of a penis on it, and, you know, stuff like that.
1: Safe for driving, but not safe for work.
2: Yeah.
1: Got it. Will Forte right here on the Rich Eisen Show. Back to wrap it in a sec.
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0: during the Hawks series when it was 1-1. You can look it up. There's footage of me behind CJ McCollum giving his post-game interview after he beat us, and I'm behind him, and I go Knicks in five.
1: Wow.
0: And I gave him a thumbs up. I was thinking about giving a middle finger, but I knew I was on camera.
1: Oh.
0: So I was like, if I give a finger, they're going to pull it off me. So I was like, let me troll Knicks in five. We lost the next game to the Hawks, too. We went down 2-1.
2: And then how many did...
0: Knicks in six.
2: Knicks in six.
0: Yeah.
2: Well, that'll be this year's tryout with the Philadelphia 76ers.
0: It was the most stressful, non-stressful run. Because every game, like that first game against the Cavs, it felt like so many of these games we came back from, it felt like, you ever watch like Shawshank the first time? Yeah. And you're like, this is miserable. And then the last like 3 minutes, you're like, all right, that was fun. That's
2: that
0: what
2: was,
0: every Knicks
2: that
0: game
2: was. Game one against the Cavs?
0: Oh my God, we were down like how much?
2: Oh,
0: were we
2: I
0: down?
2: Remember that.
0: Yeah.
3: Something.
0: Oh, that's, yeah.
2: I remember
0: Stav
2: that.
0: Stav and Judd Apatow. That was, that was right after we won. Yeah.
2: That's Stavvy Baby?
0: That's Stavvy Baby and
2: Judd Apatow.
0: Yeah, we had fun, man. That was pretty epic. You know what's fun about that? So that outfit that I'm wearing with Stavvy before the last pick and Stav's outfit is the exact same outfit we wore when we beat the Celtics in game six the previous year because we were at that game together and we're superstitious. So we didn't even coordinate that. That was just, we just showed up that way.
2: Listen, this run was just as magical as it gets. And, you know, it's amazing that, again, that they started dominating, though. I know that, the Hawks series looked like every other series that the Knicks have been playing in the playoffs.
0: Yeah.
2: To only serve to leave us all disappointed forever. Pretty much forever. It had the hallmarks, CJ McCollum starring as Trey Young or Halliburton or Reggie. Like, it's just, okay, here it goes again. And then a switch hit. Only to have Cleveland, as you point out in game one, come in and just rain points on them until they just watch the Knicks come back on them. And then just 120 points here, 130 points here, 140 points there. And it's just like, what the hell is going on?
0: It was crazy. And I didn't expect to really dislike Wembanyama because I was like, he seems like kind of fun, you know? And then I was like, I really don't like him. Like, I started just spiraling. I was, like, doing research. I'm like, oh, his dad's 6'7", his mom is 6'3". It feels like they did this on purpose, you know? Like, it feels like eugenics. It feels like Hitler would have liked it. And,
2: That's a take.
0: That's my take.
2: Okay.
0: Hitler would have liked Wemby. Maybe not. He didn't like black people, so that's a reach, I guess.
2: And but, you know, French.
0: And the French. Okay. Yeah, he didn't like any. No, I took a reach.
2: Probably didn't like basketball either. Probably not. Throwing out there.
0: Yeah.
2: Certainly not New York. But,
0: I did not like.
2: Wemby pointing to his head.
0: Oh, well, you're the clear villain.
2: That's it right there. When he told, because like Mitchell Robinson, you know, committed the offensive foul.
0: Yeah.
2: Points like, I'm in your head. And then it devolved from there. Only to have OG pop one in on him, you know?
0: OG, if Brunson doesn't have that game five, OG is the finals MVP. I mean, he was dominant, man. He was so good and fearless, dude. Throwing down dunks. And I mean, that tip in was...
2: Were you there for that one?
0: I wasn't at that one.
2: All right, which ones did you go to?
0: I went to game one in San Antonio.
2: What was that like?
0: Epic. It was amazing. I flew down with my friend, one of my childhood friends, Chase. We fly down to Austin. You couldn't get a ticket into San Antonio. It was all booked. I get a text from Shane Gillis, a comedian, who's like, are you going to the game? I said, yeah, I just landed in Austin. He goes, come over. I'm going. So he had like a drunk bus with all these other comics.
2: Matt
0: McCusker, Tommy Pope, all these comedians.
2: Yeah.
0: And we were pounding drinks. We go there. We end up in a Knicks row, thankfully. I'm next to a bunch of Knicks fans.
2: Yeah.
0: We made friends. I didn't realize this till after the game because I guess I was behind Chris Tucker. I was like, man, that guy looks like a fat Chris Tucker. And then after the thing, they were like, this is Chris Tucker. And I was like, holy love Chris Tucker, you know? And clearly a Spurs fan. He's a Texas guy.
2: Right.
0: And then...
2: And then,
0: you know, Knicks are down. It's one of the things I'm like, oh, man, are we going to lose? And I will say the San Antonio fans, there's like a few crazy ones, but for the most part, they were pretty cool. They were pretty friendly. They were like... And they were talking trash, but I was like, guys, you've won five in my lifetime. Like, just...
2: Well, including the last time the Knicks made the finals.
0: I know. They've taken five. And it's like, it's not like you're not going to win one with Wemby. You're going to win probably a few with this young core of Wemby and Dylan Harper and Castle. They're unbelievable players.
2: Harper's so good.
0: He's unbelievable.
2: I thought he was going to get the next, that he was going to be the one to get him. That it wasn't going to be Wemby.
0: Castle's tough, too. He's physical.
2: I mean, that's... And he also doesn't...
0: And Champagne?
2: Well, and the thing...

0: with Castle is he's a UConn guy, so you know he's not spooked by Madison Square Garden.
1: Champagne's a St. John's guy.
0: Right, I know that. So you know those kids know what it's like to play in Madison Square Garden, right? So, but they just didn't know how to finish.
1: They didn't know how to finish.
0: And the Knicks did. And the Knicks, you know, would pull one rabbit out of a hat after another. I know they lost to the Cavs in the analytics department, right? They
1: lost
0: the
1: analytics. Yeah, we heard that a lot. Right? That was embarrassing.
0: And the Spurs said the same thing, essentially, in a way. But
1: that is the epitome Brunson, of though. Loser talk.
0: I love going down this road here because it's also previewing what we're going to be talking about for much of the season that's upcoming. That Brunson has flipped the script for all of us. Mm. And he has now entered New York lore forever by being the Michael Jordan of the equation. The Knicks were supposed to lose all of these games because somebody else was raising their level to a point in crunch time that the Knicks could not overcome. And now the Knicks have one of those guys.
1: Oh, totally.
0: Themselves and the numbers support it. His ability, his 45 points in the closer was the most in a closer since Jordan did it on the Jazz.
1: 45.
0: If I'm not mistaken.
2: Yeah, Giannis had a 50 piece. Yeah.
1: Not in a closer, did he?
0: Not in a closer.
2: Yeah, it was he did.
0: Oh, he did?
1: Oh, really?
3: Whatever. He's 7 feet.
0: But then, exactly. But put up the photograph. This one actually made
1: beautiful.
0: Me
1: beautiful. Yeah, same.
0: That Ewing feels that he's got a championship now.
1: Imagine if Ewing had a guy like Brunson on his team.
0: Well, he had Bernard King in his rookie season.
1: Bernard
0: was at the end of
1: but
0: it.
1: But they never really.
0: Right. They never, like, it was never peak Bernard. But the fact that Brunson's like, all right, I'll hold the MVP trophy, but Pat, you take the Larry O'B.
1: Yeah.
0: His photograph. And the look on Brunson's face is just like, yeah, I did this. And I'm happy to share this with Patrick. Like, there's so many emotions when I see this.
1: A lot of emotions. The shot of Ewing in the Newsies cap, you know, when he's just kind of nodding like a proud dad is beautiful. And the way Brunson carried himself this whole run, like, just there's that shot of him walking out looking like Batman, just so, you know, stoic, stone-faced.
0: Right.
1: And you see Wemby when they went to the finals. I know he's younger, but he's like crying. He's emotional. And I'm like, dude, you're 7'5". Like, this guy's 6 feet tall.
0: Right.
1: And he's carrying himself like, yeah, let's, business isn't over yet.
0: And he refused to be in a room with the trophy or have a photograph of it or even a rendering of it on a backdrop. Like whenever he was being interviewed by ESPN or ABC, it was like a dark backdrop. It didn't have like the trophy. He didn't want anything.
1: It's psycho stuff.
0: But
1: in a good way,
0: he's our psycho, right?
1: Oh, dude.
0: You know, like as opposed to somebody else's, like you need that. Like this is going to be, it's, Now about this, let's go here. Their follow up. All right. They're putting LeBron in the building and his first night as a Sixer. Mm-hmm. And everybody's going to be sitting here thinking Knicks can be had, that this is just a one off because it's been when was the last time we had repeat champions? Was the Warriors.
2: Yeah, it's been a while.
0: And so the Knicks are just going to be that other one. What if the Knicks go ahead and do it again?
1: It's
0: Why
1: possible.
0: Shouldn't they be able to, right? You know,
1: I mean,
0: let's go.
1: Yeah, the Sixers are going to be tough, no question. I mean, losing Paul George is a good move for them. Gaining Jaylen Brown is a good move. Gaining LeBron, like you look at like the Warriors, you're like, how did you not trade for Jaylen Brown? Because then you get LeBron with Steph Curry. You know, I don't. The Warriors front office talk about letting down Steph Curry in these last few years. I think when that guy does that, what he's done in the Olympics, like you know, he's got a little left in the tank. So. The Sixers look tough for sure. Edgecombe's really good. Maxey is like incredible. But yeah, why can't the Knicks do it again? Why not? Who's the biggest competition? Can the Pistons figure it out?
0: Go ahead, Chris. I'm sure you want to chime in here, although you're the team that acquired Paul George for Jaylen Brown.
2: I still think Boston's going to be right there too. Yeah.
1: Really?
2: Yeah.
1: Maybe. I mean, you never know, right? I mean, maybe it's weird to have guys as good as Tatum and Brown, and it just doesn't work. I mean, they won one, but it's weird that it's like you can't just coexist.
0: Right.
1: I also, for the Celtics, I always kind of resented that they were like, it's Tatum's team. I'm like, why can't you just be like, we're co-pilots? I didn't get. To me, that was just weird. It's like you're just trying to create
0: stuff. There was something going on.
2: Feels like there's something going on. Also, just cap purposes, you're paying two guys more than 50% of the salary. That's yeah. just not sustainable in the way the NBA is kind of set up right now.
0: Who'd you run into or meet in the Knicks playoff run that you'd never met before? You know, down there on the old Celebrity Row. Or
1: I mean, I'd met most of them before. I ran to Bernard King. I chatted with him for a while. I had a show on MSG for a brief minute, and I interviewed him, and he always remembered me from it, which is just so strange.
0: That's
1: he's
0: the best.
1: He's the nicest guy, and got to say what up to Walt a couple of times. He's just the legend.
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1: Matt Hill, Stories from the Summits of Sport, a collection of this man's ESPN work, is available on Tuesday, September 22nd. So 3 weeks from today, wherever you get your books is where you can get Seth Wickersham's newest book, Beyond That Hill. And so you're saying this is just a collection of stories from your quarter century of work with ESPN that have not made it in any of your pieces or works, or and this you're sort of hoovering.

0: up all the good stuff and putting it in a book.
1: It's an essentials. And so, you know, and I think that like what you try to do with something like that is, you know, you're not only trying to give the readers, you know, your best stories, but, you know, you're trying to reflect, you know, how sports and maybe even the country has changed so that the book has a point. Right. And so, you know, there's stories that I've done on people like Kobe Bryant or Tom Brady. There's stories that Don Van Natta and I did in there that, you know, especially our Goodell Jerry Jones story from 2017. I think of all the ones we've done, that one is the one that, you know, I'm proudest of. There's just a ton of great backstory to that one. And,
0: like what?
1: Well, remember, so that was the fall of 17 and it was a tough year for the league. Remember, President Trump in his first term was coming after the kneelers. They were scrambling. You know, Don and I had that piece of reporting from Bob McNair. You can't have the inmates running the prison. I mean, it was a tough fall. And in the middle of it, Jerry Jones was threatening to sue the NFL to block Rodgers' contract extension. And it was a cold war between two of the most powerful people in sports. And, you know, we felt like we could tell a really insider-y story about that one. And we just have a ton of colorful reporting in that story, but I'll never forget, the story was about to go to print and I was driving from New York to Connecticut and I got a call from Don and he said he had just gotten off the phone with an impeccable source who said at the beginning of the year there was this phone call with Roger Goodell, Jerry Jones, and Jeff Pasch, who was the league's general counsel.
0: Right.
1: And it was about Zeke Elliott when they were going to tell Jerry that Zeke was suspended, which Jerry was surprised about, to put it mildly.
0: Oh, he was pissed. He was, I remember,
1: so
0: that.
1: Upset.
0: Right.
1: And the source said, we're not at liberty to say what happened, but there was some colorful language, and you guys should try to figure out what was said. And so we're both working the phones, and we end up learning that, you know, Roger and Jeff tell Jerry about Zeke's suspension. Jerry, you know, got very upset, and he says, you know, you think Bob Kraft came after you hard. Bob Kraft is blank compared to what I'm going to do to you. And, you know, the process of gathering that reporting and getting it into print and showing readers a deeper look at the sport that, you know, look, I think people love football most and know about it the least. That was our goal with that story and all of our stories. And that was a particularly fun one.
0: So out of the names of the folks that you have in here, my goodness, Mahomes, Brady, Prime, Kobe, just the name four. Who was the most fierce competitor that you've come across? Whether it was gleaning something from the interview with him or her, or stories that were told by others about this subject?
1: That's a great, I mean, there, once you get to a certain level of the uber competitors, obviously Brady. I think, you know, I first met Tom, you know, so I was hired in 2000. He graduated from Michigan in 2000. Fall of 2001, I'm getting my first kind of shot to go write big feature stories for ESPN. They send me to Foxborough to write about this young guy who's coming on well and playing well in relief of Bledsoe, and then we'll probably go back to the bench. And so I meet with Brady. This is like October of 01. He's wearing like a gray sweatsuit and a backpack. He looks like a junior at Michigan. Mm-hmm. And I'll never forget, he said, you know, football's always come really easy to me. And, you know, at the time, we were both young men kind of getting our career breaks at the same time. And I didn't have the perspective to understand what he was saying then. But I think that, like, anytime he says something like that, he means it to the bottom of his soul. And I think that, like, the intensity that the fire within him compared to other people, I think, is pretty unique. And I mean, that's not like a groundbreaking statement. There's
0: a lot
1: of examples.
0: When you're comparing to somebody like Kobe, though, right? I mean,
1: yeah, Kobe was motivated, but Kobe was different, obviously, because he had the spotlight on him being a first round pick from the beginning, and so he had something to kind of live up to. Whereas Brady was under the radar for a bit,
0: and also at Michigan had to share time with Drew Henson, and he showed up after Greasy won the national championship, so he had those big shoes to fill. And I guess Kobe was a massive prep star in Philadelphia.
1: He was.
0: You know?
1: I think Brady just, you know, the little things he said over the years that you look back on and you think, those were the clues. You know, football's always come easy to me. It doesn't mean that he never had to work at it, because he obviously worked his tail off. But I think that, like, those are the things where he had, like, an innate sense of the game, and he kind of took to

0: it in a special way that in retrospect, you kind of see those little moments as lore or little clues. And another one happened like about a decade later. I was in his living room and he says, you know, my first 10 years in the league have prepared me for my last 10. And I was like, what? Like, this dude is just saying he's going to play 20 years. And, you know, I didn't take it. I took him at his word, but I didn't think he would do it. I thought that was an admirable goal. I think he did okay on that.
1: Well, and then also you could make the case his last 10 were better than his first 10.
0: Huge case.
1: Or at least his last 10 will be better than anybody's 10.
0: He was a complete...
1: You know, mostly, you know, obviously mostly.
0: Yeah.
1: But the way that he finished as a 40-year-old, his stats, I mean, you're seeing Rodgers attempt it now. I mean, Breeze barely cracked his 40s before, you know, he retired. You know, you're looking at the league right now, and the only comparison you could make is to somebody who is in your book Beyond That Hill and Mahomes.
0: Yeah.
1: Because Mahomes has, in his 20s, surpassed Brady in his 20s. Now comes the hard part to try and stay with Brady, right?
0: And there's so many things that have to go right. You know, when Brady was in his mid-30s, Belichick, and this is in the book, Belichick presented a study to Kraft that showed how quarterbacks tail off after their mid-30s. And he kind of used it as justification as why we're going to draft Jimmy Garoppolo and we're going to start this transition plan. And obviously, Brady outlasted Garoppolo. And the story that's in the book is about the last days of the Patriot way when Belichick and Kraft finally parted ways. But one of the things that Kraft told a confidant, because Belichick had obviously opened the door for Brady to leave after the 19th season, and Brady walked right out. It goes and wins a Super Bowl. And Kraft says, you know, Bill told me he couldn't play anymore. And then he goes out and wins an effing Super Bowl. I mean, can you imagine, like, you know, Kraft and Belichick have been through a lot together. But can you imagine, you know, saying that to your boss and your boss having that, having to watch Tom Brady win a Super Bowl as a Tampa Bay Buck?
1: That's tough. But in retrospect, if you really want to, let's be real about it, wouldn't you say Brady had a better chance to win a Super Bowl in Tampa in that one season than staying put with the roster that the Patriots had around him at that point in time? You're also an expert on this subject.
2: 100%, yes.
1: Right?
2: Yeah.
1: You know what I mean? So
2: that 2019 Patriots team was not equipped to win.
1: Even with Brady playing at the top of his game,
2: I mean, they lost at home in the wild card.
0: They did.
1: Yeah, I didn't see it, but. But Belichick commissioned a report or it landed on his desk?
0: No, he kind of did it internally and saying, you know, this is why we're going to make this pick. We're looking at a quarterback and we'll look to, you know, set up a transition.
1: Uh-huh.
0: Obviously, that all came to a head during the 2017 season. And, you know, Jimmy was surprised everybody with that trade when he was moved to San Francisco. But again, you know, Brady's a fascinating guy because unlike almost any unique athlete, his body outlasted his will for football, which is... almost every time it's the other way around.
1: No doubt about it. No doubt about it. But he's also, you know, living through it, living it on still as a broadcaster, going to the stadium. You can hear he gets better every week. I think he's a much better broadcaster now than he was when he first started. And he works at it. You could tell like he truly does work at it, which no surprise based on the work ethic you're describing. What's your favorite Mahomes story that you've grabbed then? Because, well, I mean, again, he is set up. If he can continue on and create another dynastic run in Kansas City to try and catch Brady. And
0: yeah, the story,
1: which is nuts, but
0: the story about Mahomes that's in there. I mean, it's a long story about, you know, how he came to be. And I had like three sentences in there about how he liked to put ketchup on steak and that took off. Like that became the buzzworthy thing for like, I want to say, Our guy, Peter Schaefer, or Peter Schrager was talking about it on Good Morning Football, I want to say like 2 weeks after the fact.
1: Right.
0: I think the most interesting thing about Mahomes is how different he is from Brady in a couple essential ways. Obviously, they have an incredible innate drive where they're running for a finish line that doesn't really exist. I mean, they're competing only against themselves. But Mahomes was under the radar in Texas as a quarterback, and it seems staggeringly ridiculous to think about right now, but it's true. And you know, they have the Elite 11 regionals, which are like the high school showcase, and then if you do well enough, you go down the road and you're in the Elite 11 nationals. And he didn't qualify for the regional Patrick Mahomes with that skill set didn't qualify in Texas. And I asked him about it, wondering if like that was the cliched chip on his shoulder. You hear it with Tom all the time talking about how UCLA pulled their scholarship and USC, you know, ended up not wanting him and, you know, dropping to the sixth round. And he was so level-headed about it. He goes, no, you know, East Texas isn't really known for quarterbacks. And I was kind of lost. I was more known for baseball, and that was that. And I thought that was interesting because where his greatness comes from, and really, you know, the subtext of the book is like where greatness comes from and what the price of it is. I thought was so much different than Tom's. I mean, they overlap. The Venn diagrams overlap. 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I think that he's someone who's always been running his own race, and, you know, it's worked out well for him.
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Hey, this is Rich Eisen. Coming up on Thursday, we'll talk some ball with freshly minted Hall of Famer Larry Fitzgerald and give you the latest on the World Series race in October and preview Steelers-Browns. 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

0: 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Dan Wetzel here with Max Olson and Mark Schlabaugh in his car somewhere, points unknown outside of Oxford, Mississippi. As he drives himself back to Georgia. We'll find out where he is. But first, remember to always download your podcasts, this podcast, wherever you get your podcasts, or even better, subscribe so you never miss a single episode. Schlabaugh, where are you?
1: I believe I'm going to butcher the hell out of this, but Pontotoc, Mississippi, not far from Oxford. But clearly the football capital of the world, the state of Mississippi, they hadn't been this excited since Dak Prescott was taking snaps for the Bulldogs.
0: I would go with that. 30, Ole Miss 32, LSU 24. Unbelievable. A night and likely fan hangover as we speak for the ages up in Oxford. Quick recap. Trinidad Chambliss absolutely shined. A Guardian helmet helped knock down the LSU's final pass to seal it. Pete Golding wore a hoodie sweatshirt in 96 degree heat, plus a healthy dip. Called a near perfect first half, not so good third, and then rallied the troops and even got aggressive late with the 2-point conversion. Called a great game. Unbelievable victory for him and Ole Miss. The fans, meanwhile, drunk on bourbon and hate. I think the speed limit on campus is now the collective blood alcohol level of the pregame grove. Could win Talladega hitting that without hitting that thing. Ole Miss band played Neck after. That was pretty good. The part which I can't say, they replaced Tiger with Rebel. So there's like, you know, there's a part of the song they demand something is done to something that belongs to a Tiger is now done, now belongs to a Rebel. That was creative. Got that good. Governor of Mississippi, very gracious in victory. Wrote on social media. I mean, we got the governors involved. I mean, the governor of Louisiana was there. Governor of Mississippi, what does a $54 million buyout for the old coach, a $91 million contract for the new coach, and a $50 million roster get you? Riddle me that, I guess. An ass whooping in Oxford, Mississippi. Hashtag hottie toddy. This is about the mood. Meanwhile, in defeat, Lane Kiffin said it was more intense maybe than he expected, although he still took a crack at Ole Miss fans saying they finally showed up because he left. He said, "You're welcome."
2: You're welcome.
0: He then also claimed he was human and has emotions. Now, I once worked at the city desk for the Chicago Tribune, and they would have said, go get a second source on that. But regardless, an absolutely perfectly bizarre, emotional, crazy night in college athletics. Please stop trying to save this sport. It's perfect.

0: as is. Hell yeah. Damn right. Mark, how was it?
1: It was electric. It was amazing. And, you know, Oxford's one of my favorite places in the world. I'm not sure that's the same when they have 300,000 people in town. But I mean, it's like you said, it's the perfect college football scenario. We're serving court papers on Tuesday. Lane's playing shenanigans with the, injury report on Wednesday. You know, I thought there was some more gamesmanship on Saturday when the coaches' elevators didn't work. Unfortunately, it was all the coaches. So, you know, Charlie Weiss and those guys still had to walk up to the stairs to the press box. But, you know, I wrote this morning, LSU might have been better served saving their legal money to try to get NFL guys back by trying to get Trinidad Chambliss's court injunction overturned. And they might have had a chance to win this game because it's no secret that Lane really wanted Trinidad Chambliss to come to LSU with him and Kwon Lacy. And Chambliss, you know, I don't care how tall the guy is. If he's 5'7", 5'8", he's better than anybody on the Atlanta Falcons roster. And the guy is magical and made play after play, made a couple of big mistakes, you know, the poor interception, not sure where he was throwing it, the 20-yard sack. But when he had to make plays, he made them, and he's done that for 2 years at Ole Miss now.
2: Officially 6 foot tall.
3: Don't you guys think it's like, I guess Kyler was kind of an exception when he went number one. Don't you think there's just going to be, by the end of the year, these franchises will get it, and he'll go like top 10, and it'll just be like, we don't care about the age or the size, like he's just a dude.
0: This is going to set the draft culture off.
2: Yeah.
0: This is just going to set him off because it's like it's all going to be hand size and he's too old and stuff like that. But the way he throws over the middle is incredible. And he's so much more advanced than a lot of the quarterbacks in college football, maybe all of them at that part. It just makes it so much more exciting and so much more daring.
3: Yeah, Lane called him the hardest guy to play in America. That's right. I mean, you know, he's 14-2 as a starter now at Ole Miss. That was his fifth game against a top 10 opponent. He's got a bunch more coming up. You know, guys, I went and tried to count it up here. You think about the go ahead drives he had. You know, he has the go ahead last night where he runs it. They had Louisville to set up the field goal to win. You had, you know, go ahead against Miami. I tried to count it up. How many times in the fourth quarter he's led a go-ahead drive for Ole Miss, and he hasn't been there that long. I counted 9. And wow. It's still early in year two. I mean, I just don't think, you know, and he's gonna have his showdowns with Arch and with Gunnar Stockton and other guys coming up here. But like, there's nobody else you'd want to bet on in that spot than him, right? If you're tied or behind in the fourth and you need it, like that guy just does it over and over again.
1: I mean, if I'm an NFL GM, do you want to take the guy who had to fight for everything in his life, who was completely overlooked coming out of high school? No offense, Dan, ends up playing Division II ball in Michigan and, you know, has been doubted his entire life, showed up at Ole Miss as a third stringer for the most part, and ends up winning the job from Austin Simmons, who, by the way, isn't that bad when you look at him playing at Missouri. I mean, Lane said that last night. He said, ask Kirby Smart how tough the guy is to defend. You know, they scheme for him, and he makes Houdini's plays over and over again and made a few of them last night.
0: So, to me, the key to this game, I mean, look, Ole Miss, the first half pretty much until LSU finally scored, but even then they come back with that incredible touchdown pass of Chambliss to Deuce Alexander, where he's on the fly and he just bullets it in, Verlander-type, you know, fastball, Matthew Stafford fastball. But the first half was incredible. And then LSU just makes the adjustments, comes out. This whole game had turned. LSU missed a field goal. It's 24-24. And it felt like the whole stadium was like exhausted emotionally, probably physically. They were coming down off the high. And it looked like it was going to be a crushing defeat, like historically crushing, like where do we go from here defeat. And Chambliss and to their credit, the play calling got better, the whole team got better. I mean, Lacy is out, the

0: whole thing. What was it like, Mark, in the stadium when all of a sudden Ole Miss just kind of popped back? They were on the ropes. They were on the ropes and showed that resolve. What was it like there?
1: There was a ton of puckering going up, that's for sure. I mean, it's like, oh, hell, here we go. He's going to, you know, he fell behind 24-7 at the half, and here he comes, and, you know, it's going to hurt the worst way imaginable when he pulls it off at the end. It probably kind of feels like Dan after that 24-pack of Milwaukee's best or whatever it is the next morning. I mean, it was going to be brutal.
0: Yeah.
1: And, you know, I give Ole Miss credit, you know, to come back and then to, you know, look, they got it all the way down. LSU got it all the way down to the 6-yard line. And, you know, they made some adjustments in the secondary coming into the week, swapped a corner and a safety, and they got back Sharif Denson, the kid from Florida. And I thought they played a lot better in the first half. There weren't as many communication backdowns. But, you know, give Sam Levitt credit. You know, he's not the most accurate throw in the world, but the dude is tough as, you know, timber. And over and over again, I don't know that he can continue running that much in the SEC and survive till the end of the season. But, you know, they had a shot, and everybody in the stadium was holding their breath. And then when the ball bounced off the kid's helmet and was intercepted in the end zone, you start hearing calling Baton Rouge, and the place is going absolutely nuts. I thought that was a tremendous parting shot on Ole Miss's behalf.
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6: Until a champion is crowned at the World Series.
7: And the Dodgers have won it. Repeat champions for the first

0: I thought the crowd pop at the end there, Mark. And then also, man, 11 seconds left in the first half. And that ball he throws, I think with no timeouts, like just guns it over the middle. Great execute. But how, just what was the crowd like riding the highs of that last night?
1: It was nuts because I thought that was a huge moment when LSU finally gets it together and scores with less than a couple minutes left in the half. And then LSU's getting the ball to start the second half. He thought it was going to be a two for one there, a big change in momentum. And Chambliss takes him right down the field. And that throw, I think it was to Alexander, right? On like a skinny post. It looked like he backs up and then he goes, it looks like he's going to run. And then all of a sudden he just throws it on a dime to the streaking receiver in the end zone. I'm like, whoa, where'd that come from? I mean, it was tremendous.
0: Not just, I mean, Alexander, we know he's awesome, but man, really impressed by Traylon Ray, really impressed by Caleb Odom, like the connection that Chambliss has with his guys. I know some of them are new, but like, I think that really showed up. And I think that showed up on the other side too, where, you know, especially when you take Trey Des Green out of the game, and that's a huge loss for LSU. You know, there's just a bunch of like really critical moment throws for Leavitt that are just a little high, just a little off. Interested to see kind of who eventually emerges as his guys besides Winnie Watkins at receiver that you can really count on in those spots. And I think with Chambliss, like he had no fear throwing, you know, it looked like even in those big moments, it looked like he's been playing with those guys for years. And, you know, man, it was great drama. I wonder, Mark, I know you were in the post game press conference with Lane. Did he say what were the halftime ChatGPT prompts that helped them turn it around?
1: Yeah, I think he called our buddy Tom Mars for some halftime motivation advice. You know, he said, look, I think I said earlier in the week, I thought the team that would win would be the team that handled the first 10 to 15 minutes best. And it, you know, and didn't do something stupid and wasn't overwhelmed by the crowd and the emotion and the atmosphere. And he said, look, we walked into a storm and didn't handle it well. And I think it was a matter of just getting his guys in the locker room and calming everybody down. I mean, you knew they were going to come back in the second half. You knew Ole Miss wasn't going to blow them out 45-7 or something. Sure. You know, LSU's too good of a football team. But I thought it was just mostly Leavitt was not good in the first half. I thought he played much better in the second half. You know, losing Green is a tremendous loss, and Lane didn't offer many specifics after the game, but said it doesn't look good. And I guess now we know why he wanted Daquan Wright on his team.
2: Yeah. Yeah. If only he had those pros, they would have had a chance. Hey, look, this is still a 12-team playoff this year. They haven't wrecked the regular season yet. They're dying to. They want to save everything but the regular season. So this loss matters. And, LSU's got one now. And anything more than two is you get real, real, real nervous, which means they might not want to lose again, or maybe they can lose one. They've got Texas A&M next week, who did not play well in the loss to Kentucky that we'll discuss. And I don't know, maybe they're wounded and coming in. I don't know how you respond from the emotion of this night. It's such a unique event. They kind of have a little bit of time, but man, Kentucky, Mississippi State, neither of these are gimmies anymore. And then they got a late deal with Bama, Texas, and Tennessee, all in a row. What do you think of LSU's playoff chances at this spot, Max? We'll do the same for Ole Miss in a sec.
0: Yeah, I think it's treacherous. And I, you know, you could say, okay, yeah, A&M is not the team we thought they would be. You certainly got exposed by Kentucky yesterday. But that's going to be a really tough one. I think Mike Elko is going to, you know, whip his team into shape this week after, a game like that. And what a brutal loss at home. You're right, Dan. You go through the schedule and there's just not a lot that you're just sort of writing off as automatic wins. Especially if Leavitt, you know, obviously what a miracle that he was able to play in this game after all of his ailments, but you know, you got to keep him healthy and you got to, you know, you got to you know, the Fernandez Green injury, you know, I hope it's not severe, but I mean, you're going to need some injury luck to kind of get through this run, because this is a team that, you know, you didn't get that second portal in the spring to go fix all your needs. You tried the NFL portal and it didn't work, but I think you've got, this is the team you got, and they're still learning on the go. And you are seeing guys step up, I think, on both sides of the ball. But, you know, man, I don't know if LSU, the level we saw against Clemson, it's just, that's going to be the question. It's just like, can they, and obviously we know a little more about Clemson now, but like, man, can you sustain that level of high play here over 12 games? I think it's going to be really tough to do. I'm not saying that they're going to go 6-6 by any means, but they're going to be one of those teams, I think, that's like kind of right on the fringe there of like, if you're a 9-3, like Texas was last year, and you've got a loss to an opponent people didn't expect, then it's going to be like, man, you're probably campaigning to try to get into this thing.
2: Yeah. And Mark, same question about LSU and Ole Miss. Ole Miss is at Florida next week, at Vanderbilt, Missouri at Texas. They still got Georgia late, and who knows what Oklahoma is going to be. And then they get the Egg Bowl way at the end, and Mississippi State's pretty good. So, but they've got that advantage at 3-0. So, playoff thoughts on both teams, from your perspective.
1: Yeah, I kept LSU in, I think, at number 10 for this week, just because A&M lost and, you know, USC's defense didn't look great. And, you know, Penn State hasn't played anybody yet. I did have Penn State in there, but, you know, I moved Ole Miss up to number 2 behind Texas. I just think they've got one of the better wins in the country. I think they've got the two best players in the country when Lacey's healthy. I think Chambliss might be the best player in the country, but they got to be careful next week going into the swamp. I think the early line is the Gators by 1.5, which is surprising, but John Summerall's got them playing well. They got one of the best receiver rooms in the country, and all we know how Ole Miss's defense has struggled at times. Buster Faulkner's been drawing them up for Aaron Filo, who's played well so far. So that's suddenly a huge game in Gainesville next week. And, you know, Pete Golding said this wasn't our Super Bowl, but it was for about 10 months. And for the fans and the program and Keith Carter, the athletics director. I mean, they wanted this one bad. And, you know, it's emotionally, they've got to rebound pretty quickly.
2: Yeah, I think that for Ole Miss, a loss would have been just devastating. Again, for the program, Lane would have had this advantage, you know, even a greater advantage over the program in recruiting. And then, you know, momentum for everything. They do an incredible job with their collective and trying to build the program up under these new rules to where they could be a powerhouse in the SEC, which they struggled to do for decades before. And that's why this new era is a little better for some of these other teams that have that will. But I do love that this game mattered has real meaning beyond just the emotional meaning. Of what was just a fabulous night. It was the Ole Miss fans showed out. They did everything you would expect. Again, the fact that Lane Kiffin had been back to a number of these games, including the Tennessee one where he got golf balls and mustard bottles thrown at him, and he seemed overwhelmed more by this. Obviously, there's not that there was no buffer of time. The players pointing at him, all of that, just an absolutely fantastic night. For college football, it's just, I don't know. You almost can't explain it to other people how this went down or all the little stuff I mentioned earlier in the day, although not much earlier because of all the light.
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0: Penguins force game three with the Valkyries. Penguins score 7. They shut out the Flyers. Avs score 8 and double up the Kings 8-4. Yankees move on, scoring 9.
1: The 1-0. High fly ball, right field and deep. Abreu back.
0: For 7, they shut out the Flyers. Avs score 8 and double up the Kings 8-4.

0: win 9-2. They sweep the arch-rival Red Sox out of the playoffs, and the Yankees advance to the American League Division Series against the Tampa Bay Rays.
1: Yankees closing it out, pulling away, and winning it going away. 9-2, Michael Kay calling it here on ESPN Radio. Yankees outscoring Boston 18-2 in the series. Best run differential all time by any team through two games of a postseason series. Yankees scoring six in the sixth to put it away. Red Sox scoring two runs on seven hits in the series. Cody Bellinger had two hits himself for the Yankees in game two. Two hits, including a home run, drove in four. He spoke with our Jeff Passan.
2: Cody, your night starts off with your father throwing you the first pitch of the game. The Red Sox season essentially ends when you hit that three-run home run. Ben Rice gets walked before you. How are you feeling going into that at-bat when that happens?
3: Honestly, with the way he's been swinging it, it was kind of in the back of my mind. I didn't know if they were going to do it. And then once I saw him put the four fingers up, you know, stay simple. Stay within my plan. Got a good pitch to hit there, and I should try to put a good swing on it.
2: The simple approach worked for you guys during this series. Boston's got a lot of left-handers, and Yankees left-handed hitters hit almost 500 off of them all series. How were you approaching their lefties?
3: You know, we have pretty good dialogue, pretty good plan. Really good team over there. Our pitching did a great job of keeping the games close, allowing us to break it open there later in the game. So, you know, we just continue to play our game, and that was fun.
2: Division Series is next. You are very familiar with Tampa Bay, the top seed. What's it going to take to beat them?
3: It's going to be tough. We're going to have to continue to pitch. They got a lot of good arms over there, good lineup. They're a good team, and I think it's going to be a fun series.
1: Yankees advancing to the next series to face the Rays. New York went 6-7 against Tampa Bay this season. Where might Tampa Bay be vulnerable? Mark Toppin from the Tampa Bay Times.
4: In my mind, where I think the Rays are vulnerable is, you know, when they're going to face that high-end starting pitching constantly. Obviously, that's part of the playoffs. You're not facing a lot of number four and number five starters. You're not facing that 11th or 12th guy or 13th guy in the bullpen very often. It's, like I said, a contact-oriented offense. They don't strike out a lot, but they're playing the Yankees, and they just went through that gauntlet of those four guys in that four-game series where they clinched in the second game of that doubleheader. But Schlittler, Fried, Cole, whatever order, that's pretty high end. Because otherwise, the athleticism's going to still play. You know, you can still get bunts down, but it's just going to be that high end pitching, the three Neanderthal aircraft carrier type hitters at the top of the order in Diaz, Aranda, and Caminero. They've settled on that batting order. Hicks has been a really good bridge, but you know, how does that fare against the really high end starting pitching?
1: Mark Toppin. Earlier on, sources tell Jeff Passan, the podcast, Yankees closing out their series in two on Wednesday. So do the White Sox. As they get the victory over the Astros, they close it out 7-3 to take the first two on the road. White Sox winning a playoff series for the first time since the 2005 World Series. White Sox sweeping the wild card round on the heels of receiving that blessing from Pope Leo, the venerable leader of the Catholic Church, the leader of the White Sox, Will Venable.
5: I'm proud of the guys and certainly happy for them as they're, you know, probably the only ones in this country that believe that they could be in this spot. And they maintained that belief in the beginning of the season and went throughout the season, you know, maintaining that. And, you know, they made it happen, you know. So it's awesome to get to this point. I can tell you right now that the group isn't satisfied with this. We know how tough an opponent Cleveland is. But, you know, we'll celebrate this one tonight. And get ready to go for the next one.
1: Celebrating the win over the Astros, Houston's lost six straight playoff games dating to the ALCS in 2023. White Sox winning at 7-3. You heard it here on ESPN Radio. Roxy Bernstein, Greg Olson had the call for us. Back to Houston. Roxy?
6: Jay, the Chicago White Sox are moving on. They stunned the baseball world by getting to the postseason. Now they've swept the Houston Astros in this wild card series as they take game two by a final of 7-3. As the White Sox, using a four-run first inning, setting the tone, chasing Hunter Brown, sending 10 to the plate in the first, and then Chase Mydrott, the big blow at 3.

0: Run shot in the sixth to put it away. 7-3, they win it. And after three consecutive 100 loss seasons, Greg, the Chicago White Sox are moving into a division series where they'll play Cleveland.
1: And I mean, it's just a completely different atmosphere than those 3 years. A bunch of young kids, rookies that don't know any better, and they are out there not intimidated at the moment. The postseason is not too big. We saw that from Antonacci. We saw that from Mydroth. We saw that from the Montgomerys. They all stepped up in big spots, and they just played like they were playing baseball their whole lives.
0: What have you learned about the White Sox as you've seen this run toward the end of the year?
1: I'm thoroughly impressed with Will Benable, to be honest with you. He managed a bullpen game, which is very untraditional in game one. Come back today, managed the bullpen perfectly without his ace closer, and his just find a way of piecing things together, you know, putting together a good lineup, moving things around just a little bit, not very much, but I think it's more about the messaging that he gave these guys. Hey, you guys belong. You guys have been on this stage. This is nothing different.
0: They led in every inning of this wild card series. They scored in the first inning in each of the two games. And when Houston made a push, they hit three solo homers here in game two. The White Sox had an answer, and the homer by Mydroth sealed the deal in a 7-3 win. They sweep this wild card series from the Houston Astros. For Greg Olson, I'm Roxy Bernstein right here in your home for every pitch of the postseason Major League Baseball on ESPN Radio and the ESPN app as we go back to Jay Reynolds in the studio.
2: All right, Roxy, White Sox faced the Guardians. They faced each other 13 times this season. We're separated by one win and one run. SportsCenter all night. ESPN Radio, National League Padres joining the parade into the next round. They jumped out early en route to closing out the Cubs.
0: Bogart's back in. Second and third, nobody out. The pitch. Swing and a ground ball, base hit right field. France is in. Merrill will stop at third. Bogart's an RBI single, and it is 1-0 Padres.
2: Boog Shambi calling it right here on ESPN Radio. Padres go on to a 4-1 win over the Cubs to close out the series in two. Padres reaching the division round series for the fourth time in the last seven seasons. They outscore the Cubs 12-1 in this series. Xander Bogaerts after the win with our Aldin Gonzalez.
3: Xander, no team had a better record than you guys in August and September. You beat the Cubs pretty handily in this series. How would you describe the kind of confidence this team is playing with right now, the role that you guys are on right now?
4: I mean, the last year was left a sour taste in our mouth, you know, with that tough series we battled head to head last year. We lost, but this one, it came home, San Diego, so felt like we had an advantage, and we definitely played like that.
3: This Cubs team scored more runs than anybody in baseball this season. Your pitchers held them to one run in 18 innings. What was it like watching them go to work against them?
4: I felt like they got ahead a lot. They threw a lot of strikes, especially King yesterday. Nick had good pitches going today. He fighting a little bit with his command, but we got to understand he just came back from injury also, so he's probably not as sharp as the way he wants to. But when he needed some big pitches, he definitely executed. And obviously, we know about the bullpen, man. Our bullpen is pretty special.
3: And Xander, for you personally, you really got going in the month of September. That has carried over into the first two games of this series. What got you going?
4: You know, just continue to work, try to swing good pitches, and try to help the team out in any way. I mean, it's a good feeling when you are able to contribute, for sure.
3: Brewers are up next in the NLDS. Best record in baseball this year. How do you feel like you match up? How do you like your chances?
4: I mean, you obviously definitely like your chances, you know, but I think we're going to enjoy this one tonight, and then we'll focus on them once we get to Milwaukee.
2: Padres allowed one run in the series, tying their fewest in a two-game span in the postseason. Padres advance. They get the Brewers, the team with the best record this season. What makes them different this season as opposed to a year ago? Adam McAlvey from MLB.com.
5: They are better than that team because last year they did not have Jacob Mizorowski at peak powers. He, remember, lost his rotation spot last September and was pitching out of the bullpen in the postseason. That's what propelled him into this season. It all started last year in the bullpen in October. So he is at the height of his powers. They also have a sneaky good offense, second in baseball in runs scored, despite hitting the second fewest home runs. So they're going to test the theory of whether you need to hit home runs to win October baseball games. Pat Murphy thinks they can do it, and they won that way all year long.
6: How much better equipped are they to handle the Dodgers beyond

0: Jacob Mizrowski this year.
1: Pat Murphy has mentioned a couple of times the toll that the National League Division Series against the Cubs last year took on the Brewers. That was emotional for so many reasons. It's a club you played a ton, obviously, during the regular season. It's the Craig Counsell storyline when he comes back to Milwaukee. They welcome him every time very heartily and not in a very Midwestern nice kind of way. And, you know, then the way that series went, the Brewers win the first two games at home, lose the second two at Wrigley, and then have to win a game five, kind of all hands on deck. It was in every possible way, super emotional, plus years and years of first-round postseason exits that the guys who had been there for a while, like Christian Yelich, certainly had heard about over and over. So by the time they got to the Dodgers, who, by the way, had their starting pitching all rested and ready to go just for this moment, a bunch of superstars all in order, the Brewers were sort of spent. Now, can that experience last year translate to better success this year? That's the hope, because they have a very young pitching staff that didn't all experience that last year. But you think of the hitters in this Brewers lineup, it is a lot of players who went through that last year. So how will experience translate to better results in those moments is going to be the big question for the Brewers, and if they do draw the Dodgers again in the NLCS.
2: Adam McAlvey earlier on the Sources Tell Jeff Passan podcast. Padres went 4-2 against Milwaukee this season, tied for the best record by any team against the Brewers. There will be one game in the wild card round on Thursday. It's a decisive game three coming in Atlanta.
3: At the big board in center, and that is a strike. Is the ball game. They win it on an ABS overturn for strike three, and the Phillies eke out the victory. And what a victory for Philadelphia. 4-3 to tie this series. The Phillies pull it out, and there will be a game three in Atlanta tomorrow.
2: Kyle Schwarber and Bryce Harper go back-to-back in the eighth. Alex Bohm, a go-ahead solo shot in the tenth, and the Phillies pull out the 10-inning win. Phillies' sixth team in baseball history to hit three or more home runs in the eighth inning or later of a playoff game. Phillies forcing game three. Dave O'Brien, Jessica Mendoza have the call for us. Back to Atlanta. Dave?
3: Jay, thank you very much. Terrific baseball game today. We've had back-to-back great games here in Atlanta. One for each side. The Phillies coming from behind. It looked like they were just about ready to cash in their chips, but that doesn't happen with the fight in Phil. Schwarber and Harper with huge home runs. Alec Bohm with the game winner.
4: You know, Phillies, it just feels like throughout the regular season, if you watch this team closely, that's when they played their best baseball, is when their backs were against the wall. So not only backs against the wall, going down 0-1, having to win this game to continue their season, but also in the game. I mean, you saw the Braves take the lead, kind of felt like that was the game. They were just going to be down. I think most teams would have been, but not this team, and not that their stars stepped up in the most.
3: You really feel that when you walk into their clubhouse, that confidence. Just talking with Kyle Schwarber earlier today, they've been in this spot before, elimination spots, that's part of it. But they also know how good they are and how they've won games so many times, particularly Schwarber and Harper with big home runs. You don't get any sense that they were questioning themselves at all today, even though they were down coming in one game tonight.
4: Especially you saw some big strikeouts. I mean, they swung and missed pretty big in some of their at-bats. But you're right. Kyle Schwarber understands it takes one swing. Now his 24th postseason home run, the most by any left-handed hitter in the history of the game. Yep. It just tells you the kind of player that he is. He set that tone. We give Bryce Harper credit for responding, but to me, it was Kyle Schwarber coming up and setting that tone for Harper to back him up.
3: It can take one swing today. Three did the job for the Phillies as they rally to force a game three. It's the Braves and the Phillies here on ESPN Radio. Tomorrow, it can catch every pitch of the postseason. 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
2: All right, Dave. So, yes, we have one game coming up on Thursday as the baseball season does continue. Primetime game Thursday. Our coverage 7:30 Eastern here on ESPN Radio, presented by Gusto. 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That's next. 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
11: Back to school season means backpacks, schedules, and busy mornings. But there's one thing a lot of families forget to plan for. What happens when school germs start spreading and someone gets sick? Joining us now is Dr. Peter McCullough with some smart ways to be prepared before the school year begins. So, Doctor, back to school is exciting, but it also seems to be the time of year that families start getting sick again. Why does this season hit so many households?
12: Because people miss an opportunity, and that is to use nasal sprays and throat sprays twice a day preventively. These have been shown to reduce the common cold, flu, RSV, and other viral infections, but it has to be done twice a day on a regular basis.
11: What are some of the most common health issues that families run into once the school season does start?
12: The kids are back in school, they're coughing, they're sneezing, and they clearly spread viruses and other illnesses. 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
2: 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Pushes it off the near side boards. Makar. 3-on-2 into the King's zone. Makar the circle. Makar towards the net. Makar missed. Landeskog wide open. He scores! Oh, captain! My captain! Makar creates. Landeskog finishes. The touchdown is good. So is the extra point. 7-3 Avalanche.
1: Avs blow out the LA Kings 8-4, six different goal scorers, most in a season opener in franchise history. And when you get one of those lopsided games.
2: Word around the league is McKinnon, is he going to go? He tosses the glove. McKinnon's going to go at Frank Clark. Let's see what's coming here with the dog. The dog throws a right. Right by McKinnon. Right by McKinnon. Another right by McKinnon. Right by McKinnon. Another right by McKinnon. Oh, and down goes Clark. He's got that dog in him. Nathan McKinnon is done with the funny business from Brent Clark. Mess with the Bulls, son. You're going to get the horns.
3: Are you kidding me? I mean, McKinnon's been as feisty as I've seen him. And he just gave it to Clark, and then he threw the glove off, mocked him into a fight, and absolutely cleaned his clock.
2: McKinnon absolutely wiped the floor with Brent Clark. Did not expect that.
1: Altitude Sports Radio. Avalanche have defeated the Kings in the season opener in three of the last four seasons. Won all three meetings by at least three goals apiece. McKinnon winning that one. Holy cow. And speaking of that.
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4: How good is that? Are you not entertained?
0: Number five.
1: Well, here we are heading into October. And you know how to make a Charlie Brown ghost costume? A pair of scissors and some bed linen. The crowd in San Diego knew that. Boog Shambi on the call.
5: The 0-1. In the air, right field. That one back on its way and out of here. As they chant, holy sheets. Gavin Sheets off the bench. He'll touch them all as he turns it around from Palencia. The Padres have a 4-1 lead.
0: Number four.
1: Record-setting night in the WNBA, and we saw it on ESPN. Dallas forcing a decisive game three and getting a record 45 points from Arike Ogunbowale.
6: On the inbound, they get it in the hands of their playmaker, their leading scorer, Paige Beckers. Ogunbowale, who's been excellent.
0: Number three.
1: We heard the Wings going to overtime to force a game three in their series. Phillies go to 10 innings and force a game three with the Braves.
5: On a punch. Here's the 1-1. Swing and a high fly ball right field. That's hit well. Backing up Acuna, turning around, and that ball is gone. Home run, Alec Boehm to the opposite field. And here in the 10th inning, he's got the Phillies in front. Acuna started to sail back to the warning track, and then it had a second life, and out it went. And the Phillies, on the strength of yet another late home run, have taken the lead 4-3.
0: Number two.
1: White Sox closing out the Astros in two, pulling away in the fifth inning.
5: Infield up for Houston. 3-1 pitch. Swing and a ball in the air. Left field and deep. Alvarez back, turns, looks, gone! Chase Mydrop rockets a three-run homer to left center. And the White Sox have taken a 7-3 lead.
0: Number one.
1: In the Bronx, Yankees never trailed. They put the Red Sox away with a sixth spot in the sixth.
7: A 1-0. High fly ball, right field and deep. Abreu back. He's on the track. He's at the wall. He leaps. See ya! A three-run home run for Bellinger. And the Yankees have broken it open. Bellinger taking his time as he touches second base. He is soaking in the cheers of the crowd. He's not even at third yet. And he finally touches the bag, headed for home. And that one might have put the Red Sox to sleep. A big home run by Cody Bellinger.
1: Red Sox see their season come to an end with a 9-2 loss to the Yankees. Boston manager Chad Tracy.
8: I thought they swung the bats great. You know, I think coming in with some lefties and things that we had, you know, I thought I just thought they swung the bats extremely, extremely well. So, you know, both nights it kind of started to accumulate late in the game, but they swung the bats great. I mean, right now it's regardless of all the special things that happened in the summer, and there was quite a few. The goal is to win the World Series, you know, and that was that ended for us tonight. So it's frustrating, and I don't, you know, there's a lot of things you could say, but in the moment right now, I think the guys only care that we lost, you know, and it's going to take some time to get over that.
1: Season's over for the Red Sox. Three of the four wild card series coming to an end on Wednesday. There is one series that will see a decisive game three, Phillies and Braves in Atlanta. Atlanta first baseman Matt Olson.
9: We've won games after losses all throughout the season. So obviously playoffs and you know, this is a win or go home scenario, but, you know, we got to flush it. You know, they did the same thing last night. They lost and came back and won today. So it can happen. You know, hopefully we got a good crowd tomorrow and some good energy and,

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19: 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Abreu back on the track at the wall. See ya! A home run for Garcia. And the Yankees take a 1-0 lead.
2: The baseball gods giveth, and the baseball gods taketh away.
20: Swing and a fly ball into right field. That hangs up for Harper. He's backing up. Backing up. He misplayed it. It's over his head. It goes all the way to the wall.
2: Hardy like it's 2005.
20: The pitch. And a swing and a soft liner and a shallow right center that falls for a hit. Racing to third base. Goes Vargas in the throw to the infield. Gets away from the Astros infield. Two runs score as Vargas comes around.
2: The Dream trying to close out the Mystics in D.C.
20: Opportunity for Washington to create a little momentum. Citron with two. Citron!
2: Plus, number one pick, meet number one pick.
21: Past two first overall draft picks, tape their sticks and lace their skates. Hamilton, Ontario.
0: Chase are talking right now. Yeah. What do you think the conversation's like?
18: Chase is probably talking about how good he is, and that's okay. He's my roommate. He's a big homer. But at the end of the day, remember, stay humble, kid. Life comes at you quick.
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1: No championships yet, but still champagne in three clubhouses. 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Three of the four home teams winning their wild card openers on Tuesday, meaning on Wednesday, the visitors would have their backs to the wall facing must-win situations on the road. In the Bronx, for example, Yankees dominating the Red Sox in their opener on Tuesday. Game two Wednesday, New York jumping in front in the fourth with a Luis Garcia solo home run off Sonny Gray. Then the key moment came an inning later in the bottom of the fifth.
21: Kind of a nervous silence here at the stadium. You could hear a little bit of a buzz.
22: Runner goes. 3-2 is grounded through the right side for a base hit. It's a single for Rice. The throw comes into scoring, and the Yankees have runners on the corners with two outs in the bottom of the fifth. That base hit knocks Sonny Gray out of the game. That's the urgency of this game. He can't afford that Gray pitch out of it, which he would allow him to do in a regular season game. Is up for second guessing if it doesn't work out. Eric Miller comes on to face Cody Bellinger.
23: I really don't understand this move.
22: 1-1. Line drive, it's a base hit to right field in front of Abreu. Scoring easily as well. Going to second is Rice. Bellinger gets a big hit in RBI single, and the Yankees lead 2-0.
23: It makes zero sense. They played right into the hand of Aaron Boone and how good Cody Bellinger has been against left-handers. Just because you have seven left-handers in the bullpen doesn't mean you have to use them right away.
1: Our Eduardo Perez second-guessing preemptively the move by Boston manager Chad Tracy to go to the bullpen. Sonny Gray, also not a fan of being taken out.
24: I think I'm the best pitcher in the American League going through the order the third time. I think that's a fact. Yeah, I mean, I would have liked to live or die with me in that moment, but that's the competitor I am. And, yeah, I think you can probably ask the guys, and they felt the same way. So I felt strong. I felt confident. I felt convicted. You know, I'm just going to, well, what can you do, you know?
25: You mentioned being frustrated. Is that your biggest frustration?
24: I mean, losing, you know, the season ending. Yeah, I would have liked to have been trusted in that moment.
1: Sonny Gray leaves the game. Red Sox give up one in that inning. They were in a 2-0 hole after five. They get one back on a Wilson Contreras home run in the top of the sixth. 2-1 game there, but then came the bottom of the sixth.
22: The 2-2. Lined into right center field. It's going to find grass, a base hit. Cutting over is Rafaela. He'll fire the ball in. Scoring easily is Jones. It's an RBI single for Lombard, and the Yankees lead 3-1. The 1-0. High fly ball, right field and deep. Abreu back. He's on the track. He's at the wall. He leaps. See ya! A three-run home run from Bellinger, and the Yankees have broken it open. Bellinger taking his time as he touches second base. He is soaking in the cheers of the crowd. He's not even at third yet. And he finally touches the bag, headed for home. And that one might have put the Red Sox to sleep. A big home run by Cody Bellinger.
1: It would be a six-run sixth inning for the Yankees. They coast from there, winning 9-2, taking the series in two. Yankees outscoring the Red Sox 18-2 in the series. Surprising to be so one-sided. Yankees manager Aaron Boone?
26: Yes. You know, as I said, kind of all year, but even going into this series, you know, that was a scary team to us, especially as well as they pitch. So for us to have the offensive outbreaks that we had here these last two nights and late, you know, credit to those guys. You know, that was, you know, very satisfying to play that well in these two games. And that's what it was. They played great.
1: Yankees close it out with a 9-2 win. Boston's fifth straight season without a playoff series win, their longest drought In the wild card era, manager Chad Tracy pulling his starter early for a second straight game.
3: Same thing. We're trailing. We're struggling to score runs. And you have to, when you get in spots where you're struggling to score runs and you're already trailing, you feel like you got to be aggressive and go. So they're getting back to that top part of the lineup. They get a couple hits against them. See if you can put it out. And if you can put it out, you're, you know, kind of lined up to where we wanted to go. And that just didn't work, you know, with Crochet, Witt, and Chap towards the back end there. And they were able to string a bunch of hits and we couldn't stop the bleeding there.
1: Yankees scoring six in the sixth inning en route to the win. You heard it here on ESPN Radio. Our crew, Michael Kay, Eduardo Perez, Tim Kirchen, back to the Bronx. Michael.
4: Well, thank you, Jay. So obviously the Yankees did what they had to do. They sweep the Red Sox, and it comes down to, and you've mentioned this during the broadcast, Eduardo, the Yankee farm system created a lot of players that had a big say in what happened, and the Yankees won because of pitching and timely hitting.
5: Does it remind you of the 90s a little bit with
4: the
5: farm system?
4: Yeah.
5: I'm telling you, it's really cool to watch, and this is guys that are getting prepared for a moment like this, and they're doing it in the biggest stage here in New York against the Boston Red Sox. The ability to get the big hits, the ability to slow it down, and then they develop pitching as well. Cam Schwitler coming a long way and embracing the moment and knowing that legends are made for October.
6: They outscored the Red Sox 18-2. Their starting pitching, which we knew was the biggest strength of this team, really showed up in Cam Schlittler and then Max Fried. But just as important, these left-handed hitters went 11-for-22 against the left-handers for the Red Sox. And offensively, that was the difference in this series.
4: Next up, the Tampa Bay Rays in the division series. Rays won 7, Yankees won 6 during the regular season. How do you see that matchup, Eduardo?
5: Well, last year it was Vladimir Guerrero Jr. who put on a show here. Will it be the Junior Caminero time to show what he can do to the rest of the nation? That's going to be interesting to see how they deal and how they face Junior Caminero and the rest of the guys there.
6: The Rays are the most fundamentally sound team in the American League. They play the game as correctly as anybody else. They will be a nightmare if they pitch as well as they can.
4: All right, that'll do it from Yankee Stadium. The Yankees sweep the Red Sox. They win game 2 by a score of 9-2. And for Eduardo Perez and Tim Kirchen, I'm Michael Kay saying see ya right here on your home for every pitch of the postseason, Major League Baseball on ESPN Radio and the ESPN app. Now, let's go to Jay Reynolds in the studio.
1: All right, Michael, Yankees advancing to the ALDS. They get the Rays. They close out their series at home. Meanwhile, in Houston, the White Sox jumping out in the first.
7: One out, Andrew Benintendi, the batter, left-handed hitting DH. The pitch, and a swing and a soft liner in a shallow right center that falls for a hit. Around third, here comes Teal. Racing to third base, goes Vargas in the throw to the infield, gets away from the Astros infield. Run down by Brown over to the White Sox dugout. Two runs score as Vargas comes around. Benintendi to second, and it's 3-0 White Sox.
8: Benintendi at second, the 1-1 pitch. That ball is hit out toward right center field. That falls for a hit in the alleyway. Cut off by Smith. Around third, here comes Benintendi. An RBI single, Tristan Peters. And a 4 spot for the White Sox in the first, and still just 1 out.
1: 4 in the first, Houston would pull back to within 4-3, but then in the sixth.
8: Infield up for Houston, 3-1 pitch. Swing and a ball in the air. Left field and deep. Alvarez back, turns, looks, gone! Chase Mydroth rockets a 3-run homer to left center. And the White Sox have taken a 7-3 lead.
1: That would be the final 7-3 as the White Sox sweep. They win a playoff series for the first time since 2005. They'll get the Guardians in the next round. Chase Mydroth, the 3-run homer in the sixth inning, spoke after the win with our Bradford Doolittle.
9: Chase, a huge 3-run homer to break this game open and set you guys up. Take me through that whole inning from coming up and showing bunt to the double steal to your emotion you showed as you were going around the bases.
27: Yeah, that was good baseball around. You know, getting Acuna to third there was awesome. And, you know, after that, I was looking for something up, and I got it, made a good swing. And, you know, I'm happy I could come through for the team.
9: All year long, people have been looking at you guys and saying, hey, they're a great story, but when are they going to hit their ceiling? What does this victory say about what that ceiling actually is?
27: Yeah, there's no limit. There's a lot of belief in this clubhouse and between the players, and we all love each other, but, you know, we like being the underdog.
9: And now you're on to Cleveland, a team you know well. Tell us about that challenge, and when are you going to start getting ready for it?
27: You know, we're excited. We're going to, you know, go celebrate this one, but, you know, we're excited for what's to come.
9: Thanks, Chase.
1: They face Cleveland as they did 13 times during the season. Over those 13 games, they were separated by one win and one run. SportsCenter all night, ESPN Radio, National League, Padres and Cubs in San Diego.
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20: Swing and a ground ball out to short. Bogaerts up with it. On to first. Ball game. And the Padres have knocked off the Cubs, and they're moving on to the division series. They'll take on the Brewers as they sweep the Cubs in a wild card series. And the San Diego Padres looking formidable. 4-1 the final here in game two.
1: They move on for the fourth time in the last seven seasons. The bullpen and throwing 7 2/3 scoreless innings with four hits allowed in the series. You heard the game here on ESPN Radio. John Shombe, Doug Glanville, back to San Diego. Boog?
20: All right, Jay, thanks so much. Padres eliminate the Cubs and sweep this series with a 4-1 win in game two. And, Doug, this was impressive. You knew that Craig Stammen wouldn't be shy about getting to his bullpen. Nick Pivetta was okay, but he was very aggressive once his team got the lead, and he made sure that his ace relievers came in and closed the door.
10: Yeah, I mean, well, in terms of managerial, well done. Craig Stammen knew that you have one of the best bullpens in baseball, and they were absolutely on point. And he didn't waste any time, and why would you? You got all these high leverage guys you didn't have to use yesterday because they beat the Cubs handily. So they had a full tank to go in, and they could be aggressive early and get Pivetta out of there once he started struggling with command. And that's what the difference in what the Padres bring, because they have enough offense to get the big hits, the big pinch home run by Gavin Sheets, and the star power where guys middle of the order put some points on the board, so to speak. So this is the Padres at their best, and we've seen two games of beating a very good Cubs team that gets on base, and the Cubs could not figure out how to do that, and that's a credit to their pitching on the Padres side.
20: It's a Milwaukee team that does a really good job getting on base. They walk just like the Cubs do, certainly less reliant on the home run ball, hit the ball the opposite way a lot. It'll be curious to see how that approach is handled by this group of Padre pitchers.
10: Yeah, well, you look at what the Brewers do, for example. That's where they're going, and the Brewers like to hit behind runners and spray the ball around. It spreads your defense out, so I'm wondering how their defense will fare when you have to cover a little bit more ground. But at the same time, like, they also have the ability to hit the ball out of the ballpark, and Machado's shown that. A lot of these guys really put the power game on. Tatis Jr. to lead it off yesterday. So this team has what it takes. They absolutely do. But they got to keep that run going, because now it's all about, like, every single pitch counts.
20: Yeah, there's no question about it. Dougie, this has been an absolute blast. Look forward to working with you in Milwaukee.
10: Absolutely. I'll see you there, man.
20: All right. For Doug Glanville, I'm John Shombe, right here in your home for every pitch of the postseason, Major League Baseball on ESPN Radio and the ESPN app. Now we send it back to Jay Reynolds in the studio.
1: All right, Boog, three teams advancing with wins on Wednesday. We will have one game on Thursday. That's because the Phillies, after dropping the opener of their matchup in Atlanta, were able to pull out a win over the Braves. Schwarber, Harper, back-to-back homers in the eighth inning, and then in the tenth.
20: A lot of punch. Here's the 1-1. Swing and a high fly ball right field. That's hit well. Backing up Acuna, turning around, and that ball is gone! Home run, Alec Boehm, to the opposite field. And here in the tenth inning, he's got the Phillies in front. Acuna started to sail back to the warning track, and then it had a second life, and out it went. And the Phillies, on the strength of yet another late home run, have taken the lead 4-3.
1: 4-3, the final, as the Phillies tie up the series, a game apiece. Game three coming up on Thursday. Our coverage, 7:30 Eastern here on ESPN Radio. Sports Center all night. Atlanta Braves will see a decisive game three in their series. WNBA, the Atlanta Dream will not.
20: Shot clock turned off. And for the first time since 2018, the Atlanta Dream are headed to the semifinals. They have a date with the New York Liberty, beginning Sunday in Atlanta.
1: Dream with a 93-75 win over the Mystics to take that series in two. Meanwhile, Arike Ogunbowale hitting a three to send Dallas's game with the Valkyries to overtime. And then
11: Ogunbowale gets it. Working on the bigger Kia Stokes contest. And Arike Ogunbowale is hurt.
0: an all-time clutch playoff performance from Agumba Wale, her 42 points tying a WNBA playoff record.
1: She would finish with 45. That's a WNBA single-game playoff record. Wings a 108-100 overtime win over the Valkyries. That series is tied at one. 108 points tied for the most in a playoff game in Dallas team history. Straight ahead, they admitted they were at fault. SportsCenter All Night continues. It's ESPN Radio.
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30: Back to school season means backpacks, schedules, and busy mornings. But there's one thing a lot of families forget to plan for. What happens when school germs start spreading and someone gets sick? Joining us now is Dr. Peter McCullough with some smart ways to be prepared before the school year begins. So, Doctor, back to school is exciting, but it also seems to be the time of year that families start getting sick again. Why does this season hit so many households?
6: Because people miss an opportunity, and that is to use nasal sprays and throat sprays twice a day preventively. These have been shown to reduce the common cold, flu, RSV, and other viral infections, but it has to be done twice a day on a regular basis.
30: What are some of the most common health issues that families run into once the school season does start?
6: The kids are back in school, they're coughing, they're sneezing, and they clearly spread viruses and other illnesses. And so it's important to be ready at home with a medical emergency kit so as parents, you can handle issues that come up with the children and avoid going to the urgent care.
30: So is that what you recommend parents do now so that they're not scrambling later, get the medical emergency kit in case something happens?
6: For sure.
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1: 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ESPN insider Adam Schefter.
5: Rams head coach Sean McVay said he expects that Puka Nacua will, in fact, play on Sunday versus the Eagles. He's coming off that groin injury, but McVay does expect him back, and that was not the only news that McVay shared with reporters. He also said that the NFL has informed him that Josh Wallace should not have been called for the defensive pass interference that helped decide Sunday night's game in Denver. I'm sure that made Sean McVay feel much better to hear that from the NFL today, and the NFL told McVay, in his words, that it should not have been called DPI.
1: That play came on 3rd and 6. Denver wound up with 1st and goal at the 7. Broncos scored on the drive, took the lead, and we know how that wound up. ESPN analyst Adam Thielen, Andrew Hawkins, Dan Orlovsky.
7: So the Rams have 2 losses. One of them is in Australia, which could come back to bite them. Week 18 could be on the line. Division plays out. Now they have a loss when the NFL says, hey, that one's on us. Not great.
18: I've had that happen a couple of times in my career where the next day they come back like, well, we should have called that a flag. I'm like, don't even tell me that.
7: Yes.
18: Because I don't want to know that, because that would have changed the game. Just like that play, right? Yep. That changes the game. It's like you can't say that the next day and expect us to be like, you know, oh, awesome, now we know.
21: Hawk, should we go back to like the whole video replay and look at these plays? Because we've had a few that have been game deciders. I'm curious what you think about that.
22: It's tough because you could do it for every single play.
21: True.
22: Every play you can review, you will find a penalty. Yeah. You will find a foul that changes the fabric of the game. So you have to rely on the referees and the people that are in place for it. It just sucks, to Adam's point, when those kind of things happen and they determine a game and ultimately could determine a season.
7: Yeah. And that moment, you know, there's 6 clips in that game where you could have called the same pass interference that they don't.
21: Yeah.
7: We see the one that they do, and it's obviously tremendous impact on the game.
1: Rams hearing from the league doesn't do them any good in hindsight. SportsCenter All Night, ESPN Radio.
23: It didn't get done. It didn't happen. That's really just old news for me now. It's mainly just focus on what I got ahead of me and just really just getting back to 100%.
24: It seemed like you were noncommittal when we talked last time about if you would play without a contract. Now that one has not gotten done, are you planning to play when you're healthy?
23: Yeah, definitely.
1: Took a lot of time. It was contentious. It was a standoff in Pittsburgh. Steelers and Joey Porter are now parting ways. Porter is en route to the Dallas Cowboys. Pittsburgh on Wednesday agreeing to trade Porter to the Cowboys for a 2027 sixth rounder and a second rounder in 2028. Marks the end of a saga that stretched through the Steelers offseason as he was sidelined awaiting the extension, but he's also sidelined by a back injury. Steelers in the spotlight on Thursday.
4: SportsCenter All Night. Thursday night preview. Steelers at Browns.
25: The Steelers had an impressive win over the Bengals on Sunday. It's a short week for Pittsburgh. They faced the Browns on Thursday night. And the Steelers offense showed explosiveness on Sunday, which they had lacked in their first 2 games of this season.
22: Aaron Rodgers didn't have to bear the entire responsibility for production in this game. And even the receivers, now you're calling plays to help your quarterback who had some dimes out there. Yeah. And the receivers, who again have another step to take, were much better than they were in the first 2 weeks.
26: Empty set for Rodgers, gets a snap, back to pass, looking, floating left and deep, has a man down there, it's Roman Wilson, and he's in for a Pittsburgh Steelers touchdown.
31: We have-
0: have not had the best performance on Thursday nights. I think we're trying to turn a new leaf and get this W on a Thursday and enjoy that long weekend, but we got to be on our P's and Q's this week.
2: He said, crowd don't like me, and I went, he can't name him the starter. He's mentally out of it. He ain't ready to play. Excuse me. I'm sorry. He was ready to play. Coach knows. He knows his team better than me. He made Deshaun Watson the quarterback. Deshaun Watson's playing well.
8: Watson looks left. Deshaun up in the pocket. Deshaun throws. End zone touchdown! Harold Bannon!
9: I'm not saying that the Browns are definitely a playoff team, right? But what Todd Monken has at least been able to do is give us flashes of Deshaun of old. And I think that's been encouraging.
10: We're super excited. You know, ultimately, you know, as a locker room, we just stay locked in, make sure we got our craft and everything that, you know, our game plan is, so we can go out there and execute at a high level. We're playing a very tough opponent, experienced opponent. We got to make sure that we have all our things locked in going into that game.
1: 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Steelers and Browns for Thursday night. Speaking of Pittsburgh, Penguins were in action on Wednesday. Pennsylvania matchup against the Flyers.
11: They're back in the Flyers zone. Novak far circle to LaPierre near circle. A give and go from Malkin. Back to LaPierre at the hash marks. Up to Malkin near point. LaPierre inside the near circle. Malkin one-timer. He scores! Evgeny Malkin joins in on the fun with a power play goal. And it's 3-0 Penguins here in the second period.
1: Penguins radio network, it will be a 7-0 shutout of the Flyers. Penguins 7-goal margin of victory, their largest in a season opener all time. 7-0 shutout win tied for the second largest in a season opener in the NHL all time. Maple Leafs can pass the Islanders. It's a 2-1 win for Toronto. First professional meeting between Matthew Schaefer and Gavin McKenna, number one overall picks in 2025 and 2026. Previously represented Canada as teammates in junior level competition. Toronto gets the 2-1 win over the Islanders in their opening night. Three teams moving on. That's next. SportsCenter All Night continues. It's ESPN Radio.
4: 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Tennessee came up short against top-ranked Texas in its conference opener. Now, the Vols look to bounce back as the 3-1 Auburn Tigers come to town. 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
1: Arike Ogunbowale with a record 45-point night as the Dallas Wings force Game 3 with the Valkyries. Penguins score 7. They shut out the Flyers. Avs score 8 and double up the Kings 8-4. Yankees move on, scoring 9.
2: A 1-0. High fly ball, right field and deep. Abreu back. He's on the track. He's at the wall. He leaps. See ya! A 3-run home run from Bellinger. And the Yankees have broken it open. Bednar sets up around his stomach. The pitch. Swung on and missed. And that'll do it. The Yankees win 9-2. They sweep the arch-rival Red Sox out of the playoffs, and the Yankees advance to the American League Division Series against the Tampa Bay Rays.
1: Yankees closing it out, pulling away. Yankees closing it out, pulling away, and winning it going away. 9-2, Michael Kay calling it here on ESPN Radio. Yankees outscoring Boston 18-2 in the series' best run differential all time by any team through two games of a postseason series. Yankees scoring

0: essentially ends when you hit that three-run home run. Ben Rice gets walked before you. How are you feeling going into that at bat when that happens?
1: Honestly, with the way he's been swinging it, it was kind of in the back of my mind. I didn't know if they were going to do it. And then once I saw him put the four fingers up, you know, stay simple. Stay within my plan. Got a good pitch to hit there, and I should try to put a good swing on it.
0: The simple approach worked for you guys during this series. Boston's got a lot of left-handers, and Yankees left-handed hitters hit almost 500 off of them all series. How were you approaching their lefties?
1: You know, we have pretty good dialogue, pretty good plan, really good team over there. Our pitching did a great job of keeping the games close, allowing us to break it open there later in the game. So, you know, we just continue to play our game, and that was fun.
0: Division Series is next. You are very familiar with Tampa Bay, the top seed. What's it going to take to beat them?
1: It's going to be tough. We're going to have to continue to pitch. They got a lot of good arms over there, good lineup. They're a good team. And I think it's going to be a fun series.
2: Yankees advancing to the next series to face the Rays. New York went 6-7 against Tampa Bay this season. Where might Tampa Bay be vulnerable? Mark Toppin from the Tampa Bay Times.
3: In my mind, where I think the Rays are vulnerable is, you know, when they're going to face that high-end starting pitching constantly. Obviously, that's part of the playoffs. You're not facing a lot of number four, number five starters. You're not facing that 11th or 12th guy or 13th guy in the bullpen very often. It's, like I said, a contact-oriented offense. They don't strike out a lot, but they're playing the Yankees, and they just went through that gauntlet of those four guys in that four-game series where they clinched in the second game of that doubleheader. But Schlittler, Fried, Cole, whatever order, that's pretty high end. Otherwise, the athleticism is going to still play. You know, you can still get bunts down, but it's just going to be that high end pitching, the three Neanderthal aircraft carrier type hitters at the top of the order in Diaz, Aranda, and Caminero. They've settled on that batting order. Hicks has been a really good bridge, but you know, how does that fare against the really high end starting pitching?
2: Mark Toppin. Earlier on, sources tell Jeff Passan, the podcast, Yankees closing out their series in two on Wednesday. So do the White Sox. As they get the victory over the Astros, they close it out 7-3 to take the first two on the road. White Sox winning a playoff series for the first time since the 2005 World Series. White Sox sweeping the wild card round on the heels of receiving that blessing from Pope Leo, the venerable leader of the Catholic Church, the leader of the White Sox, Will Venable.
4: I'm proud of the guys and certainly happy for them as they're, you know, probably the only ones in this country that believe that they could be in this spot. And they maintained that belief in the beginning of the season and went throughout the season, you know, maintaining that. And, you know, they made it happen, you know. So it's awesome to get to this point. I can tell you right now that the group isn't satisfied with this. We know how tough an opponent Cleveland is. But, you know, we'll celebrate this one tonight. And get ready to go for the next one.
2: Celebrating the win over the Astros, Houston's lost six straight playoff games dating to the ALCS in 2023. White Sox winning at 7-3. You heard it here on ESPN Radio. Roxy Bernstein, Greg Olson had the call for us. Back to Houston. Roxy?
5: Jay, the Chicago White Sox are moving on. They stunned the baseball world by getting to the postseason. Now they've swept the Houston Astros in this wild card series as they take game two by a final of 7-3. As the White Sox, using a four-run first inning, setting the tone, chasing Hunter Brown, sending 10 to the plate in the first, and then Chase Mydroth, the big blow, a three-run shot in the sixth to put it away. 7-3, they win it. And after three consecutive 100 loss seasons, Greg, the Chicago White Sox are moving into a division series where they'll play Cleveland.
6: I mean, it's just a completely different atmosphere than those 3 years. A bunch of young kids, rookies, that don't know any better, and they are out there not intimidated at the moment. The postseason is not too big. We saw that from Antonacci. We saw that from Mydroth. We saw that from the Montgomerys. They all stepped up in big spots, and they just played like they were playing baseball their whole lives.
5: What have you learned about the White Sox as you've seen this run toward the end of the year?
6: I'm thoroughly impressed with Will Venable, to be honest with you. He managed a bullpen game, which is very untraditional in game one. Come back today, manage the bullpen perfectly without his ace.

0: closer, and has just find a way of piecing things together, you know, putting together a good lineup, moving things around just a little bit, not very much, but I think it's more about the messaging that he gave these guys. Hey, you guys belong. You guys have been on this stage. This is nothing different.
1: They led in every inning of this wild card series. They scored in the first inning in each of the two games. And when Houston made a push, they hit three solo homers here in game two. The White Sox had an answer, and the homer by Mydroth sealed the deal in a 7-3 win. They sweep this wild card series from the Houston Astros. For Greg Olson, I'm Roxy Bernstein right here in your home for every pitch of the postseason Major League Baseball on ESPN Radio and the ESPN app as we go back to Jay Reynolds in the studio.
2: All right, Roxy, White Sox faced the Guardians. They faced each other 13 times this season. We're separated by one win and one run. SportsCenter all night. ESPN Radio, National League, Padres joining the parade into the next round. They jumped out early en route to closing out the Cubs.
3: Bogaerts back in. Second and third, nobody out. The pitch. Swing and a ground ball, base hit right field. France is in. Merrill will stop at third. Bogaerts an RBI single, and it is 1-0 Padres.
2: Boog Sciambi calling it right here on ESPN Radio. Padres go out to a 4-1 win over the Cubs to close out the series in two. Padres reaching the division round series for the fourth time in the last seven seasons. They outscore the Cubs 12-1 in this series. Xander Bogaerts after the win with our Aldin Gonzalez.
4: Xander, no team had a better record than you guys in August and September. You beat the Cubs pretty handily in this series. How would you describe the kind of confidence this team is playing with right now, the role that you guys are on right now?
5: I mean, the last year was left a sour taste in our mouth, you know, with that tough series we battled head to head last year. We lost, but this one it came home, San Diego, so felt like we had an advantage, and we definitely played like that.
4: This Cubs team scored more runs than anybody in baseball this season. Your pitchers held them to one run in 18 innings. What was it like watching them go to work against them?
5: I felt like they got ahead a lot. They threw a lot of strikes, especially King yesterday. Nick had good pitches going today. He fighting a little bit with his command, but we got to understand he just came back from injury also, so he's probably not as sharp as the way he wants to. But when he needed some big pitches, he definitely executed. And obviously, we know about the bullpen, man. Our bullpen is pretty special.
4: And Xander, for you personally, you really got going in the month of September. That has carried over into the first two games of this series. What got you going?
5: You know, just continue to work, try to swing good pitches, and try to help the team out in any way. I mean, it's a good feeling when you're able to contribute, for sure.
4: Brewers are up next in the NLDS. Best record in baseball this year. How do you feel like you match up? How do you like your chances?
5: I mean, you obviously definitely like your chances, you know, but I think we're going to enjoy this one tonight, and then we'll focus on them once we get to Milwaukee.
2: Padres allowed one run in the series, tying their fewest in a two-game span in the postseason. Padres advance. They get the Brewers, the team with the best record this season. What makes them different this season as opposed to a year ago? Adam McAlvey from MLB.com.
6: They are better than that team because last year they did not have Jacob Mazurowski at peak powers. He, remember, lost his rotation spot last September and was pitching out of the bullpen in the postseason. That's what propelled him into this season. It all started last year in the bullpen in October. So he is at the height of his powers. They also have a sneaky good offense. Second in baseball in runs scored, despite hitting the second fewest home runs. So they're going to test the theory of whether you need to hit home runs to win October baseball games. Pat Murphy thinks they can do it, and they won that way all year long.
7: How much better equipped are they to handle the Dodgers beyond Jacob Mazurowski this year?
6: Pat Murphy has mentioned a couple of times the toll that the National League Division Series against the Cubs last year took on the Brewers. That was emotional for so many reasons. It's a club he played a ton, obviously, during the regular season. It's the Craig Counsell storyline when he comes back to Milwaukee. They welcome him every time very heartily and not in a very Midwestern nice kind of way. And, you know, then the way that series went, the Brewers win the first two games at home, lose the second two at Wrigley, and then have to win a game five, kind of all hands on deck. It was just in every possible way, super emotional, plus years and years of first-round postseason exits that the guys who had been there for a while, like Christian Yelich, certainly had heard about. over and over. So by the time they got to the Dodgers, who, by the way, had their starting pitching all rested and ready to go just for this moment, a bunch of superstars all in order, the Brewers were sort of spent. Now, can that experience last year translate to better success this year? That's the hope, because they have a very young pitching staff that didn't all experience that last year. But you think of the hitters in this Brewers lineup, it is a lot of players who went through that last year. So how will experience translate to better results in those moments is going to be the big question for the Brewers, and if they do draw the Dodgers again in the NLCS.
2: Adam McAlvey earlier on the Sources Tell Jeff Passan podcast. Padres went 4-2 against Milwaukee this season, tied for the best record by any team against the Brewers. There will be one game in the wild card round on Thursday. It's a decisive game three coming in Atlanta.
3: At the big board in center, and that is a strike, and that is the ball game. They win it on an ABS overturn for strike three, and the Phillies eke out the victory, and what a victory for Philadelphia. 4-3 to tie this series. The Phillies pull it out, and there will be a game three in Atlanta tomorrow.
2: Kyle Schwarber and Bryce Harper go back-to-back in the eighth. Alex Bohm, a go-ahead solo shot in the tenth, and the Phillies pull out the 10-inning win. Phillies sixth team in baseball history to hit three or more home runs in the eighth inning or later of a playoff game. Phillies forcing game three. Dave O'Brien, Jessica Mendoza have the call for us. Back to Atlanta. Dave?
3: Jay, thank you very much. Terrific baseball game today. We've had back-to-back great games here in Atlanta. One for each side. The Phillies coming from behind. It looked like they were just about ready to cash in their chips, but that doesn't happen with the fighting Phil. Schwarber and Harper with huge home runs. Alec Bohm with the game winner.
8: You know, Phillies, it just feels like throughout the regular season, if you watch this team closely, that's when they played their best baseball, is when their backs were against the wall. So not only backs against the wall, going down 0-1, having to win this game to continue their season, but also in the game. I mean, you saw the Braves take the lead, kind of felt like that was the game. They were just going to be done. I think most teams would have been, but not this team, and not that their stars stepped up in the most.
3: You really feel that when you walk into their clubhouse, that confidence. Just talking with Kyle Schwarber earlier today, they've been in this spot before, elimination spots, that's part of it, but they also know how good they are and how they've won games so many times, particularly Schwarber and Harper with big home runs. You don't get any sense that they were questioning themselves at all today, even though they were down coming in one game tonight.
8: Especially you saw some big strikeouts. I mean, they swung and missed pretty big in some of their at-bats. But you're right. Kyle Schwarber understands it takes one swing. Now his 24th postseason home run, the most by any left-handed hitter in the history of the game. Yeah. It just tells you the kind of player that he is. He set that tone. We give Bryce Harper credit for responding, but to me, it was Kyle Schwarber coming up and setting that tone for Harper to back him up.
3: It can take one swing today. Three did the job for the Phillies as they rally to force a game three. It's the Braves and the Phillies here on ESPN Radio. Tomorrow, we can catch every pitch of the postseason Major League Baseball on ESPN Radio and the ESPN app. Right now, let's send it back to Jay Reynolds in the studio.
2: All right, Dave. So, yes, we have one game coming up on Thursday as the baseball season does continue. It's primetime game Thursday. Our coverage 7:30 Eastern here on ESPN Radio, presented by Gusto. We got ice. That's next. 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
22: Back to school season means backpacks, schedules, and busy mornings. But there's one thing a lot of families forget to plan for. What happens when school germs start spreading and someone gets sick? Joining us now is Dr. Peter McCullough with some smart ways to be prepared before the school year begins. So, Doctor, back to school is exciting, but it also seems to be the time of year that families start getting sick again. Why does this season hit so many households?
23: Because people miss an opportunity, and that is to use nasal sprays and throat sprays twice a day preventively. These have been shown to reduce the common cold, flu, RSV, and other viral infections, but it has to be done twice a day on a regular basis.
22: What are some of the most common health issues that families run into once the school season does start?
23: The kids are back in school, they're coughing, they're sneezing, and they clearly spread viruses and other illnesses. 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
23: 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We can use oral antivirals and antibiotics at home under the guidance of doctors through the guidebook and on telemedicine.
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2: 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Pushes it off the near side boards. Makar. 3-on-2 into the King zone. Makar at the circle. Makar turns and that Makar missed. Landeskog wide open. He scores! Oh, captain! My captain! Makar creates. Landeskog finishes. The touchdown is good. So is the extra point. 7-3 Avalanche.
1: Avs blow out the LA Kings 8-4, six different goal scorers, most in a season opener in franchise history. And when you get one of those lopsided games.
2: Word around the league is McKinnon. Is he going to go? He tosses the glove. McKinnon's going to go and Frank Clark. Let's see what's coming here with the dog. The dog throws a right. Right by McKinnon. Right by McKinnon. Another right by McKinnon. Right by McKinnon. Another right by McKinnon. Oh, it's down. Goes Clark. He's got that dog in him. Nathan McKinnon is done with the funny business from Brent Clark. Mess with the Bulls, son. You're going to get the horns.
3: Are you kidding me? I mean, McKinnon's been as feisty as I've seen him. And he just gave it to Clark, and then he threw the glove off, mocked him into a fight, and absolutely cleaned his clock.
2: McKinnon absolutely wiped the floor with Brent Clark. Did not expect that.
1: Altitude Sports Radio. Avalanche have defeated the Kings in the season opener in three of the last four seasons. Won all three meetings by at least three goals apiece. McKinnon winning that one. Holy cow. And speaking of that.
0: Sports Center all night.
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0: Today's top sound. Number five.
1: Well, here we are heading into October, and you know how to make a Charlie Brown ghost costume? A pair of scissors and some bed linen. But the crowd in San Diego knew that. Boog Shambi on the call.
5: The 0-1. In the air, right tail, that one back on its way and out of here as they chant, holy sheets. Gavin Sheets off the bench. He'll touch them all as he turns it around from Palencia. The Padres have a 4-1 lead.
0: Number four.
1: Record-setting night in the WNBA, and we saw it on ESPN. Dallas forcing a decisive game three and getting a record 45 points from Arike Ogunbowale.
6: On the inbound, they get it in the hands of their playmaker. Their leading scorer, Paige Beckers. Ogunbowale, who's been excellent.
0: Number three.
1: We heard the Wings going to overtime to force a game three in their series. Phillies go to 10 innings and force a game three with the Braves.
5: On a punch. Here's the 1-1. Swing and a high fly ball right field. That's hit well. Backing up Acuna, turning around, and that ball is gone. Home run. Alec Boehm to the opposite field. And here in the 10th inning, he's got the Phillies in front. Acuna started to sail back to the warning track, and then it had a second life, and out it went. And the Phillies, on the strength of yet another late home run, have taken the lead 4-3.
0: Number two.
1: White Sox closing out the Astros in two, pulling away in the fifth inning.
5: Infield up for Houston. 3-1 pitch. Swing and a ball in the air. Left field and deep. Alvarez back, turns, looks, gone! Chase Mydroth rockets a three-run homer to left center. And the White Sox have taken a 7-3 lead.
0: Number one.
1: In the Bronx. Yankees never trailed. They put the Red Sox away with a sixth spot in the sixth.
7: A 1-0. High fly ball, right field and deep. Abreu back. He's on the track. He's at the wall. He leaps. See ya! A three-run home run from Bellinger. And the Yankees have broken it open. Bellinger taking his time as he touches second base. He is soaking in the cheers of the crowd. He's not even at third yet. Touches the bag, headed for home, and that one might have put the Red Sox to sleep. A big home run by Cole.
1: Red Sox see their season come to an end with a 9-2 loss to the Yankees. Boston manager Chad Tracy.
8: I thought they swung the bats great. You know, I think coming in with some lefties and things that we had, you know, I thought, I just thought they swung the bats extremely, extremely well. So, you know, both nights it kind of started to accumulate late in the game, but they swung the bats great. I mean, right now it's regardless of all the special things that happened in the summer, and there was quite a few, the goals to win the World Series, you know, and that was, that ended for us tonight. So it's frustrating, and I don't, you know, there's a lot of things you can say, but in the moment right now, I think the guys only care that we lost, you know, and it's going to take some time to get over that.
1: Season's over for the Red Sox. Three of the four wild card series coming to an end on Wednesday. There is one series that will see a decisive game three, Phillies and Braves in Atlanta. Atlanta first baseman Matt Olson.
9: We've won games after losses all throughout the season. So obviously playoffs and you know, this is a win or go home scenario, but, you know, we got to flush it. You know, they did the same thing last night. They lost and came back and won today. So it can happen. You know, hopefully we got a good crowd tomorrow and some good energy and play a good game.
1: We'll hear it here Thursday on ESPN Radio. Up next, the pitcher who wanted to stay in. It's ESPN Radio.
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0: 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The Red Sox turned to Sonny Gray with their season on the line in Game 2 against the Yankees.
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19: 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Abreu back on the track. 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See ya. A home run for Garcia. And the Yankees take a 1-0 lead.
0: The baseball gods giveth and the baseball gods taketh away.
20: Swing a fly ball into right field. That hangs up for Harper. He's backing up. Backing up.
0: Like it's 2005.
20: The pitch and a swing and a soft liner to shallow right center that falls for a hit. Racing to third base goes Vargas in the throw to the infield, gets away from the Astros infield. Two runs scores. Vargas comes.
18: game trying to close out the Mystics in D.C.
21: Opportunity for Washington to create a little momentum. Citron with two. Citron able to hit at the horn.
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22: Pass two first overall draft picks tape their sticks and lace their skates. Hamilton, Ontario's Matthew Schaefer for the Islanders. Maple Leafs, Gavin McKenna. Fresh faces in a fresh season.
23: Brooke and Chase are talking right now. Yeah. 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
24: 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He's a big homer. 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
1: 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Three of the four home teams winning their wild card openers on Tuesday, meaning on Wednesday, the visitors would have their backs to the wall facing must-win situations on the road. In the Bronx, for example, Yankees dominating the Red Sox in their opener on Tuesday. Game two Wednesday, New York jumping in front in the fourth with a Luis Garcia solo home run off Sonny Gray. Then the key moment came an inning later in the bottom of the fifth.
7: Kind of a nervous silence here at the stadium. You can hear a little bit of a buzz. Runner goes. 3-2 is grounded through the right side for a base hit. It's a single for Rice. The throw comes in to score. And the Yankees have runners on the corners with two outs in the bottom of the fifth. That base hit knocks Sonny Gray out of the game. That's the urgency of this game. He can't afford that Gray pitch out of it, which he would allow him to do in a regular season game. Is up for second guessing if it doesn't work out. Eric Miller comes on to face Cody Bellinger.
25: I really don't understand this move.
7: 1-1. Line drive. It's a base hit to right field in front of Abreu. Scoring easily as well. Going to second is Rice. Bellinger gets a big hit in RBI single, and the Yankees lead 2-0.
25: It makes zero sense. They played right into the hand of Aaron Boone and how good Cody Bellinger has been against left-handers. Just because you have seven left-handers in the bullpen doesn't mean you have to use them right away.
1: Our Eduardo Perez second-guessing preemptively the move by Boston manager Chad Tracy to go to the bullpen. Sonny Gray, also not a fan of being taken out.
26: I think I'm the best pitcher in the American League going through the order the third time. I think that's a fact. Yeah, I mean, I would have liked to live or die with me in that moment, but that's the competitor I am. And yeah, I think you can probably ask the guys, and they felt the same way. So I felt strong. I felt confident. I felt convicted. You know, I'm just going to, well, what can you do, you know?
27: You mentioned being frustrated. Is that your biggest frustration?
26: I mean, losing, you know, the season ending. Yeah, I would have liked to have been trusted in that moment.
1: Sonny Gray leaves the game. Red Sox give up one in that inning. They were in a 2-0 hole after five. They get one back on a Wilson Contreras home run in the top of the sixth. 2-1 game there, but then came the bottom of the sixth.
7: The 2-2. Lined into right center field. It's going to find grass, a base hit. Cutting over is Rafaela. He'll fire the ball in. Scoring easily is Jones. It's an RBI single for Lombard. And the Yankees lead 3-1. The 1-0. High fly ball, right field and deep. Abreu back. He's on the track. He's at the wall. He leaps. See ya! A three-run home run for Bellinger. And the Yankees have broken it open. Bellinger taking his time as he touches second base. He is soaking in the cheers of the crowd. He's not even at third yet. And he finally touches the bag, headed for home. And that one might have put the Red Sox to sleep. A big home run by Cody Bellinger.
1: It would be a six-run, sixth inning for the Yankees. They coast from there, winning 9-2, taking the series in two. Yankees outscoring the Red Sox 18-2 in the series. Surprising to be so one-sided. Yankees manager Aaron Boone?
28: Yes. You know, as I said, kind of all year, but even going into this series, you know, that was a scary team to us, especially as well as they pitch. So for us to have the offensive outbreaks that we had here these last two nights and late, credit to those guys. That was, very satisfying to play that well in these two games. And that's what it was. They played great.
2: Yankees close it out with a 9-2 win. Boston's fifth straight season without a playoff series win. Their longest drought in the wild card era. Manager Chad Tracy pulling his starter early for a second straight game.
3: Same thing. We're trailing. We're struggling to score runs. And you have to, when you get in spots where you're struggling to score runs and you're already trailing, you feel like you got to be aggressive and go. So they're getting back to that top part of the lineup. They get a couple hits against them. See if you can put it out. And if you can put it out, you're, you know, kind of lined up to where we wanted to go. And that just didn't work. You know, with Crochet, Witt, and Chap towards the back end there, and they were able to string a bunch of hits, and we couldn't stop the bleeding there.
2: Yankees scoring six in the sixth inning en route to the win. You heard it here on ESPN Radio. Our crew, Michael Kay, Eduardo Perez, Tim Kirchen, back to the Bronx. Michael.
7: Well, thank you, Jay. So obviously the Yankees did what they had to do. They sweep the Red Sox, and it comes down to, and you've mentioned this during the broadcast, Eduardo, the Yankee farm system created a lot of players that had a big say in what happened, and the Yankees won because of pitching and timely hitting.
4: Does it remind you of the 90s a little bit with the farm system?
7: Yeah.
4: I'm telling you, it's really cool to watch, and this is guys that are getting prepared for a moment like this, and they're doing it in the biggest stage here in New York against the Boston Red Sox. The ability to get the big hits, the ability to slow it down, and then they develop pitching as well. Cam Schwitler coming a long way and embracing the moment and knowing that legends are made for October.
5: They outscored the Red Sox 18-2. Their starting pitching, which we knew was the biggest strength of this team, really showed up in Cam Schlittler and then Max Fried. But just as important, these left-handed hitters went 11-for-22 against the left-handers for the Red Sox. And offensively, that was the difference in this series.
7: Next up, the Tampa Bay Rays in the division series. Rays won 7, Yankees won 6 during the regular season. How do you see that matchup, Eduardo?
4: Well, last year it was Vladimir Guerrero Jr. who put on a show here. Will it be the Junior Caminero time to show what he can do to the rest of the nation? That's going to be interesting to see how they deal and how they face Junior Caminero and the rest of the guys there.
5: The Rays are the most fundamentally sound team in the American League. They play the game as correctly as anybody else. They will be a nightmare if they pitch as well as they can.
7: All right, that'll do it from Yankee Stadium. The Yankees sweep the Red Sox. They win game 2 by a score of 9-2. And for Eduardo Perez and Tim Kirchen, I'm Michael Kay saying see ya right here on your home for every pitch of the postseason, Major League Baseball on ESPN Radio and the ESPN app. Now, let's go to Jay Reynolds in the studio.
2: All right, Michael, Yankees advancing to the ALDS. They get the Rays. They close out their series at home. Meanwhile, in Houston, the White Sox jumping out in the first.
6: One out, Andrew Benintendi, the batter, left-handed hitting DH. The pitch, and a swing and a soft liner and a shallow right center that falls for a hit. Around third, here comes Teal. Racing to third base, goes Vargas in the throw to the infield, gets away from the Astros infield. Run down by Brown over to the White Sox dugout. Two runs score as Vargas comes around. Benintendi to second, and it's 3-0 White Sox. Benintendi at second, the 1-1 pitch. That ball is hit out toward right center field. That falls for a hit in the alleyway. Cut off by Smith. Around third, here comes Benintendi. An RBI single, Tristan Peters. And a 4 spot for the White Sox in the first, and still just 1 out.
2: 4 in the first, Houston would pull back to within 4-3, but then in the sixth.
6: Infield up for Houston, 3-1 pitch. Swing and a ball in the air. Left field and deep. Alvarez back, turns, looks, gone! Chase Meidroth rockets a 3-run homer to left center. And the White Sox have taken a 7-3 lead.
2: That would be the final 7-3 as the White Sox sweep. They win a playoff series for the first time since 2005. They'll get the Guardians in the next round. Chase Meidroth, the 3-run homer in the sixth inning, spoke after the win with our Bradford Doolittle.
8: Chase, a huge 3-run homer to break this game open and set you guys up. Take me through that whole inning from coming up and showing bunt to the double steal to your emotion you showed as you were going around the bases.
9: Yeah, that was good baseball around. You know, getting Acuna to third there was awesome. And, you know, after that, I was looking for something up, and I got it, made a good swing. And you know, I'm happy I could come through for the team.
8: All year long, people have been looking at you guys and saying, hey, they're a great story, but when are they going to hit their ceiling? What does this victory say about what that ceiling actually is?
9: Yeah, there's no limit. There's a lot of belief in this clubhouse and between the players, and we all love each other, but, you know, we like being the underdog.
8: And now you're on to Cleveland, a team you know well. Tell us about that challenge, and when are you going to start getting ready for it?
9: You know, we're excited. We're going to, you know, go celebrate this one, but, you know, we're excited for what's to come.
8: Thanks, Chase.
2: They face Cleveland as they did 13 times during the season. Over those 13 games, they were separated by one win and one run. SportsCenter All Night, ESPN Radio, National League Padres and Cubs in San Diego.
10: Here's Carson Kelly now, two down. Swing and a ground ball out to short. Bogaerts up with it on the first ball game. And the Padres have knocked off the Cubs, and they're moving on to the division series. They'll take on the Brewers as they sweep the Cubs in a wild card series. And the San Diego Padres looking formidable. 4-1 the final here in game two.
2: They move on for the fourth time in the last seven seasons. The bullpen and throwing 7 2/3 scoreless innings with four hits allowed in the series. You heard the game here on ESPN Radio. John Shambi, Doug Glanville, back to San Diego. Boog?
10: All right, Jay, thanks so much. Padres eliminate the Cubs and sweep this series with a 4-1 win in game two. And, Doug, this was impressive. You knew that Craig Stammen wouldn't be shy about getting to his bullpen. Nick Pivetta was okay, but he was very aggressive once his team got the lead, and he made sure that his ace relievers came in and closed the door.
11: Yeah, I mean, well, in terms of managerial, well done. Craig Stammen knew that you have one of the best bullpens in baseball, and they were absolutely on point. And he didn't waste any time, and why would you? You got all these high leverage guys you didn't have to use yesterday because they beat the Cubs handily. So they had a full tank to go in, and they could be aggressive early and get Pivetta out of there once he started struggling with command. And that's what the difference of what the Padres bring, because they have enough offense to get the big hits, the big pinch home run by Gavin Sheets, and the star power where guys middle of the order put some points on the board, so to speak. So this is the Padres at their best, and we've seen two games of beating a very good Cubs team that gets on base, and the Cubs could not figure out how to do that, and that's a credit to their pitching on the Padres side.
10: It's a Milwaukee team that does a really good job getting on base. They walk just like the Cubs do. Certainly less reliant on the home run ball. Hit the ball the opposite way a lot. It'll be curious to see how that approach is handled by this group of Padre pitchers.
11: Yeah, well, you look at what the Brewers do, for example. That's where they're going, and the Brewers like to hit behind runners and spray the ball around. It spreads your defense out, so I'm wondering how their defense will fare when you have to cover a little bit more ground. But at the same time, like, they also have the ability to hit the ball out of the ballpark, and Machado's shown that. A lot of these guys really put the power game on. Tatis Jr. to lead it off yesterday. So this team has what it takes. They absolutely do. But they got to keep that run going, because now it's all about, like, every single pitch counts.
10: Yeah, there's no question about it. Dougie, this has been an absolute blast. Look forward to working with you in Milwaukee.
11: Absolutely. I'll see you there, man.
10: All right. For Doug Glanville, I'm John Shambi, right here on your home for every pitch of the postseason, Major League Baseball on ESPN Radio and the ESPN app. Now we send it back to Jay Reynolds in the studio.
2: All right, Boog, three teams advancing with wins on Wednesday. We will have one game on Thursday. That's because the Phillies, after dropping the opener of their matchup in Atlanta, were able to pull out a win over the Braves. Schwarber, Harper, back-to-back homers in the eighth inning, and then in the tenth.
12: A lot of punch. Here's the 1-1. Swing and a high fly ball right field. That's hit well. Backing up Acuna, turning around, and that ball is gone! Home run! Alec Boehm to the opposite field. And here in the tenth inning, he's got the Phillies in front. Acuna started to sail back to the warning track, and then it had a second life, and out it went. And the Phillies, on the strength of yet another late home run, have taken the lead 4-3.
2: 4-3, the final, as the Phillies tie up the series, a game apiece. Game three coming up on Thursday. Our coverage, 7:30 Eastern here on ESPN Radio. SportsCenter All Night. Atlanta Braves will see a decisive game three in their series. WNBA, the Atlanta Dream will not.
10: Shot clock turned off. And for the first time since 2018, the Atlanta Dream are headed to the semifinals. They have a date with the New York Liberty, beginning Sunday in Atlanta.
2: Dream with a 93-75 win over the Mystics to take that series in two. Meanwhile, Arike Ogunbowale hitting a three to send Dallas's game with the Valkyries to overtime. And then
0: Ogunbowale gets it. Working on the bigger Tia Stokes. An all-time clutch playoff performance from Ogunbowale. Her 42 points tying a WNBA playoff record.
2: She would finish with 45. That's a WNBA single-game playoff record. Wings a 108-100 overtime win over the Valkyries. That series is tied at one. The 108 points tied it for the most in a playoff game in Dallas team history. Straight ahead, they admitted they were at fault. SportsCenter All Night continues. It's ESPN Radio.
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6: Back-to-school season means backpacks, schedules, and busy mornings. But there's one thing a lot of families forget to plan for. What happens when school germs start spreading and someone gets sick? Joining us now is Dr. Peter McCullough with some smart ways to be prepared before the school year begins. So, Doctor, back-to-school is exciting, but it also seems to be the time of year that families start getting sick again. Why does this season hit so many households?
7: Because people miss an opportunity, and that is to use nasal sprays and throat sprays twice a day preventively. 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
7: The kids are back in school, they're coughing, they're sneezing, and they clearly spread viruses and other illnesses. 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
2: Rams head coach Sean.

0: McVay said he expects that Puka Nacua will, in fact, play on Sunday versus the Eagles. He's coming off that groin injury, but McVay does expect him back. And that was not the only news that McVay shared with reporters. He also said that the NFL has informed him that Josh Wallace should not have been called for the defensive pass interference that helped decide Sunday night's game in Denver. I'm sure that made Sean McVay feel much better to hear that from the NFL today. And the NFL told McVay, in his words, that it should not have been called DPI.
1: That play came on 3rd and 6. Denver wound up with 1st and goal at the 7. Broncos scored on the drive, took the lead, and we know how that wound up. ESPN analyst Adam Thielen, Andrew Hawkins, Dan Orlovsky.
2: So the Rams have 2 losses. One of them is in Australia, which could come back to bite them. Week 18 could be on the line, division play 0. Now they have a loss when the NFL says, hey, that one's on us. Not great.
3: I've had that happen a couple of times in my career where the next day they come back like, well, we should have called that a flag. I'm like, don't even tell me that.
2: Yes.
3: Because I don't want to know that, because that would have changed the game. Just like that play, right? Yep. That changes the game. It's like, you can't say that the next day and expect us to be like, oh, awesome, now we know.
4: Hawk, should we go back to like the whole video replay and look at these plays? Because we've had a few that have been game deciders. I'm curious what you think about that.
5: It's tough because you could do it for every single play.
4: True.
5: Every play you can review, you will find a penalty. Yeah. You will find a foul that changes the fabric of the game. So you have to rely on the referees and the people that are in place for it. It just sucks, to Adam's point, when those kind of things happen and they determine a game and ultimately could determine a season.
2: Yeah. In that moment, you know, there's 6 clips in that game where you could have called the same pass interference that they don't.
4: Yeah.
2: We see the one that they do, and it's obviously tremendous impact on the game.
1: Rams hearing from the league. Doesn't do them any good in hindsight. SportsCenter All Night, ESPN Radio.
6: It didn't get done. It didn't happen. That's really just old news for me now. It's mainly just focus on what I got ahead of me and just really just getting back to 100%.
7: It seemed like you were non-committal when we talked last time about if you would play without a contract. Now that one has not gotten done, are you planning to play when you're healthy?
6: Yeah, definitely.
1: Took a lot of time. It was contentious. It was a standoff in Pittsburgh. Steelers and Joey Porter are now parting ways. Porter is en route to the Dallas Cowboys. Pittsburgh on Wednesday agreeing to trade Porter to the Cowboys for a 2027 sixth rounder and a second rounder in 2028. Marks the end of a saga that stretched through the Steelers offseason as he was sidelined awaiting the extension, but he's also sidelined by a back injury. Steelers in the spotlight on Thursday.
8: SportsCenter All Night. Thursday night preview. Steelers at Browns.
9: The Steelers had an impressive win over the Bengals on Sunday. It's a short week for Pittsburgh. They faced the Browns on Thursday night. And the Steelers often showed explosiveness on Sunday, which they had lacked in their first 2 games of this season.
5: Aaron Rodgers didn't have to bear the entire responsibility for production in this game. Mm-hmm. And even the receivers, now you're calling plays to help your quarterback who had some dimes out there. Yeah. And the receivers, who again have another step to take, were much better than they were in the first 2 weeks.
10: Empty set for Rodgers, gets a snap, back to pass, looking, floating left and deep, has a man down there, Truman Wilson, and he's in for a Pittsburgh Steelers touchdown.
11: We have not had the best performance on Thursday nights. I think we're trying to turn a new leaf and get this W on a Thursday and enjoy that long weekend, but we got to be on our P's and Q's this week.
12: He said, crowd don't like me, and I went, he can't name him to start. He's mentally out of it. He ain't ready to play. Excuse me. I'm sorry. He was ready to play. Coach knows. He knows his team better than me. He made Deshaun Watson the quarterback. Deshaun Watson's playing well.
10: Watson looks left. Deshaun up in the pocket. Deshaun throws. End zone touchdown! Harold Bannon!
13: I'm not saying that the Browns are definitely a playoff team, right? But what Todd Monken has at least been able to do is give us flashes of Deshaun of old. And I think that's been encouraging.
14: We're super excited. You know, ultimately, you know, as a locker room, we just stay locked in, make sure we got our craft and everything that, you know, our game plan is, so we can go out there and execute at a high level. We're playing a very tough opponent, an experienced opponent. We got to make sure that we have all our things locked in going into that game.
1: 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Steelers and Browns for Thursday night. Speaking of Pittsburgh, Penguins were in action on Wednesday. Pennsylvania matchup against the Flyers.
15: They're back in the Flyers zone. Novak far circle to LaPierre near circle. A give and go from Malkin. Back to LaPierre at the hash marks. Up to Malkin near point. LaPierre inside the near circle. Malkin one-timer. He scores! Evgeny Malkin joins in on the fun with a power play goal. And it's 3-0 Penguins here in the second period.
1: Penguins Radio Network, it will be a 7-0 shutout of the Flyers. Penguins 7-goal margin of victory, their largest in a season opener all time. 7-0 shutout win tie for the second largest in a season opener in the NHL all time. Maple Leafs get past the Islanders. It's a 2-1 win for Toronto. First professional meeting between Matthew Schaefer and Gavin McKenna, number one overall picks in 2025 and 2026. Previously represented Canada as teammates in junior level competition. Toronto gets the 2-1 win over the Islanders in their opening night. Three teams moving on. That's next. SportsCenter All Night continues. It's ESPN Radio.
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1: Arike Ogunbowale with a record 45-point night as the Dallas Wings force Game 3 with the Valkyries. Penguins score 7. They shut out the Flyers. Avs score 8 and double up the Kings 8-4. Yankees move on, scoring 9.
2: A 1-0. High fly ball, right field and deep. Abreu back. He's on the track. He's at the wall. He leaps. See ya! A 3-run home run from Bellinger. And the Yankees have broken it open. Bednar sets. Up around his stomach. The pitch. Swung on and missed. And that'll do it. The Yankees win 9-2. They sweep the arch rival Red Sox out of the playoffs. And the Yankees advance to the American League Division Series against the Tampa Bay Rays.
1: Yankees closing it out, pulling away, and winning it going away. 9-2. Michael Kay calling it here on ESPN Radio. Yankees outscoring Boston 18-2 in the series. Best run differential all time by any team through two games of a postseason series. Yankees scoring 6 in the sixth to put it away. Red Sox scoring 2 runs on 7 hits in the series. Cody Bellinger had 2 hits himself for the Yankees in game 2. 2 hits, including a home run, drove in 4. He spoke with our Jeff Passan.
3: Cody, your night starts off with your father throwing you the first pitch of the game. The Red Sox season essentially ends when you hit that 3-run home.
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1: Pretty good plan. Really good team over there. Our pitching did a great job of keeping the games close, allowing us to break it open there later in the game. So, we just continue to play our game, and that was fun.
2: Division series is next. You are very familiar with Tampa Bay, the top seed. What's it going to take to beat them?
1: It's going to be tough. We're going to have to continue to pitch. They got a lot of good arms over there, good lineup. They're a good team. And I think it's going to be a fun series.
3: Yankees advancing to the next series to face the Rays. New York went 6-7 against Tampa Bay this season. Where might Tampa Bay be vulnerable? Mark Toppin from the Tampa Bay Times.
4: In my mind, where I think the Rays are vulnerable is, you know, when they're going to face that high-end starting pitching constantly. Obviously, that's part of the playoffs. You're not facing a lot of number four, number five starters. You're not facing that 11th or 12th guy or 13th guy in the bullpen very often. It's, like I said, a contact-oriented offense. They don't strike out a lot, but they're playing the Yankees, and they just went through that gauntlet of those four guys in that four-game series where they clinched in the second game of that doubleheader. But Schlittler, Fried, Cole, whatever order, that's pretty high end. Otherwise, the athleticism is going to still play. You know, you can still get bunts down, but it's just going to be that high end pitching, the three Neanderthal aircraft carrier type hitters at the top of the order in Diaz, Aranda, and Caminero. They've settled on that batting order. Hicks has been a really good bridge, but you know, how does that fare against the really high end starting pitching?
3: Mark Toppin. Earlier on, sources tell Jeff Passan, the podcast, Yankees closing out their series in two on Wednesday. So do the White Sox. As they get the victory over the Astros, they close it out 7-3 to take the first two on the road. White Sox winning a playoff series for the first time since the 2005 World Series. White Sox sweeping the wild card round on the heels of receiving that blessing from Pope Leo, the venerable leader of the Catholic Church, the leader of the White Sox, Will Venable.
5: I'm proud of the guys and certainly happy for them as they're, you know, probably the only ones in this country that believe that they could be in this spot. And they maintained that belief in the beginning of the season and went throughout the season, maintaining that. And, they made it happen, you know. So it's awesome to get to this point. I can tell you right now that the group isn't satisfied with this. We know how tough an opponent Cleveland is. But, you know, we'll celebrate this one tonight. And get ready to go for the next one.
3: Celebrating the win over the Astros, Houston's lost six straight playoff games dating to the ALCS in 2023. White Sox winning at 7-3. You heard it here on ESPN Radio. Roxy Bernstein, Greg Olson had the call for us. Back to Houston. Roxy?
6: Jay, the Chicago White Sox are moving on. They stunned the baseball world by getting to the postseason. Now they've swept the Houston Astros in this wild card series as they take game two by a final of 7-3. As the White Sox, using a four-run first inning, setting the tone, chasing Hunter Brown, sending 10 to the plate in the first, and then Chase Mydroth, the big blow, a three-run shot in the sixth to put it away. 7-3, they win it. And after three consecutive 100 loss seasons, Greg, the Chicago White Sox are moving into a division series where they'll play Cleveland.
7: I mean, it's just a completely different atmosphere than those 3 years. A bunch of young kids, rookies that don't know any better, and they are out there not intimidated at the moment. The postseason is not too big. We saw that from Antonacci. We saw that from Mydroth. We saw that from the Montgomerys. They all stepped up in big spots, and they just played like they were playing baseball their whole lives.
6: What have you learned about the White Sox as you've seen this run toward the end of the year?
7: I'm thoroughly impressed with Will Venable, to be honest with you. He managed a bullpen game, which is very untraditional in game one. Come back today, managed the bullpen perfectly without his ace closer, and his just find a way of piecing things together, you know, putting together a good lineup, moving things around just a little bit, not very much, but I think it's more about the messaging that he gave these guys. Hey, you guys belong. You guys have been on this stage. This is nothing different.
6: They led in every inning of this wild card series. They scored in the first inning in each of the two games. And when Houston made a push, they hit three solo homers here.

0: Game two, the White Sox had an answer, and the homer by Mydroth sealed the deal. In a 7-3 win, they sweep this wild card series from the Houston Astros. For Greg Olson, I'm Roxy Bernstein, right here in your home for every pitch of the postseason Major League Baseball on ESPN Radio and the ESPN app as we go back to Jay Reynolds in the studio.
1: All right, Roxy, White Sox faced the Guardians. They faced each other 13 times this season. We're separated by one win and one run. SportsCenter all night. ESPN Radio, National League, Padres joining the parade into the next round. They jumped out early en route to closing out the Cubs.
2: Bogaerts back in. Second and third, nobody out. The pitch. Swing and a ground ball, base hit right field. France is in. Merrill will stop at third. Bogaerts an RBI single, and it is 1-0 Padres.
1: Boog Sciambi calling it right here on ESPN Radio. Padres go on to a 4-1 win over the Cubs to close out the series in two. Padres reaching the division round series for the fourth time in the last seven seasons. They outscore the Cubs 12-1 in this series. Xander Bogaerts after the win with our Aldin Gonzalez.
3: Xander, no team had a better record than you guys in August and September. You beat the Cubs pretty handily in this series. How would you describe the kind of confidence this team is playing with right now, the role that you guys are on right now?
4: I mean, the last year was left a sour taste in our mouth, you know, with that tough series we battled head to head last year. We lost, but this one it came home, San Diego, so felt like we had an advantage, and we definitely played like that.
3: This Cubs team scored more runs than anybody in baseball this season. Your pitchers held them to one run in 18 innings. What was it like watching them go to work against them?
4: I felt like they got ahead a lot. They threw a lot of strikes, especially King yesterday. Nick had good pitches going today. He fighting a little bit with his command, but we got to understand he just came back from injury also, so he's probably not as sharp as the way he wants to. But when he needed some big pitches, he definitely executed. And obviously, we know about the bullpen, man. Our bullpen is pretty special.
3: And Xander, for you personally, you really got going in the month of September. That has carried over into the first two games of this series. What got you going?
4: You know, just continue to work, try to swing good pitches, and try to help the team out in any way. I mean, it's a good feeling when you're able to contribute, for sure.
3: Brewers are up next in the NLDS. Best record in baseball this year. How do you feel like you match up? How do you like your chances?
4: I mean, you obviously definitely like your chances, you know, but I think we're going to enjoy this one tonight, and then we'll focus on them once we get to Milwaukee.
1: Padres allowed one run in the series, tying their fewest in a two-game span. In the postseason, Padres advance. They get the Brewers, the team with the best record this season. What makes them different this season as opposed to a year ago? Adam McAlvey from MLB.com.
5: They are better than that team because last year they did not have Jacob Mazurowski at peak powers. He, remember, lost his rotation spot last September and was pitching out of the bullpen in the postseason. That's what propelled him into this season. It all started last year in the bullpen in October. So he is at the height of his powers. They also have a sneaky good offense. Second in baseball in runs scored, despite hitting the second fewest home runs. So they're going to test the theory of whether you need to hit home runs to win October baseball games. Pat Murphy thinks they can do it, and they won that way all year long.
6: How much better equipped are they to handle the Dodgers beyond Jacob Mazurowski this year?
5: Pat Murphy has mentioned a couple of times the toll that the National League Division Series against the Cubs last year took on the Brewers. That was emotional for so many reasons. It's a club he played a ton, obviously, during the regular season. It's the Craig Counsell storyline when he comes back to Milwaukee. They welcome him every time very heartily and not in a very Midwestern nice kind of way. And you know, then the way that series went, the Brewers win the first two games at home, lose the second two at Wrigley, and then have to win a game five, kind of all hands on deck. It was in every possible way, super emotional, plus years and years of first round postseason exits that the guys who had been there for a while, like Christian Yelich, certainly had heard about over and over. So by the time they got to the Dodgers, who, by the way, had their starting pitching all rested and ready to go just for this moment, a bunch of superstars, all in order, the Brewers were sort of spent. Now, can that experience last year translate to better success this year? That's the hope, because they have a very young pitching staff that didn't all experience that last year. But you think of the hitters in this Brewers lineup, it is a lot of players who went through that last year. So how will experience translate to better results?

0: in those moments is going to be the big question for the Brewers, and if they do draw the Dodgers again in the NLCS.
1: Adam McAlvey earlier on the Sources Tell Jeff Passan podcast. Padres went 4-2 against Milwaukee this season, tied for the best record by any team against the Brewers. There will be one game in the wild card round on Thursday. It's a decisive game three coming in Atlanta.
2: At the big board in center, and that is a strike, and that is the ball game. They win it on an ABS overturn for strike three, and the Phillies eke out the victory, and what a victory for Philadelphia. 4-3 to tie this series. The Phillies pull it out, and there will be a game three in Atlanta tomorrow.
1: Kyle Schwarber and Bryce Harper go back-to-back in the eighth. Alex Bohm, a go-ahead solo shot in the tenth, and the Phillies pull out the 10-inning win. Phillies' sixth team in baseball history to hit three or more home runs in the eighth inning or later of a playoff game. Phillies forcing game three. Dave O'Brien, Jessica Mendoza have the call for us. Back to Atlanta. Dave?
2: Jay, thank you very much. Terrific baseball game today. We've had back-to-back great games here in Atlanta. One for each side. The Phillies coming from behind. It looked like they were just about ready to cash in their chips, but that doesn't happen with the fight in Phil. Schwarber and Harper with huge home runs. Alec Bohm with the game winner.
3: You know, Phillies, it just feels like throughout the regular season, if you watch this team closely, that's when they play their best baseball, is when their backs were against the wall. So not only backs against the wall, going down 0-1, having to win this game to continue their season, but also in the game. I mean, you saw the Braves take the lead, kind of felt like that was the game. They were just going to be down. I think most teams would have been, but not this team, and not that their stars stepped up in the most.
2: You really feel that when you walk into their clubhouse, that confidence. Just talking with Kyle Schwarber earlier today, they've been in this spot before, elimination spots, that's part of it, but they also know how good they are and how they've won games so many times, particularly Schwarber and Harper with big home runs. You don't get any sense that they were questioning themselves at all today, even though they were down coming in one game to none.
3: Especially you saw some big strikeouts. I mean, they swung and missed pretty big in some of their at-bats. But you're right. Kyle Schwarber understands it takes one swing. Now his 24th postseason home run, the most by any left-handed hitter in the history of the game. Yep. It just tells you the kind of player that he is. He set that tone. We give Bryce Harper credit for responding, but to me, it was Kyle Schwarber coming up and setting that tone for Harper to back him up.
2: It can take one swing today. Three did the job for the Phillies as they rally to force a game three. It's the Braves and the Phillies here on ESPN Radio. Tomorrow, we can catch every pitch of the postseason Major League Baseball on ESPN Radio and the ESPN app. Right now, let's send it back to Jay Reynolds in the studio.
1: All right, Dave. So, yes, we have one game coming up on Thursday as the baseball season does continue. Primetime game Thursday. Our coverage 7:30 Eastern here on ESPN Radio, presented by Gusto. We got ice. That's next. 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
14: Back to school season means backpacks, schedules, and busy mornings. But there's one thing a lot of families forget to plan for. What happens when school germs start spreading and someone gets sick? Joining us now is Dr. Peter McCullough.

0: call with some smart ways to be prepared before the school year begins. So, Doctor, back to school is exciting, but it also seems to be the time of year that families start getting sick again. Why does this season hit so many households?
1: Because people miss an opportunity, and that is to use nasal sprays and throat sprays twice a day preventively. These have been shown to reduce the common cold, flu, RSV, and other viral infections, but it has to be done twice a day on a regular basis.
0: What are some of the most common health issues that families run into once the school season does start?
1: The kids are back in school, they're coughing, they're sneezing, and they clearly spread viruses and other illnesses. 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
6: 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Pushes it off the near side boards. Makar. 3-on-2 into the King zone. Makar at the circle. Makar towards the net. Makar missed. Landeskog wide open. He scores! Oh, captain! My captain! Makar creates. Landeskog finishes. The touchdown is good. So is the extra point. 7-3 Avalanche.
5: Avs blow out the LA Kings 8-4, six different goal scorers, most in a season opener in franchise history. And when you get one of those lopsided games.
6: Word around the league is McKinnon, is he going to go? He tosses the glove. McKinnon's going to go and Frank Clark. Let's see what's coming here in the dog. The dog throws it right. Right by McKinnon. Right by McKinnon. Another right by McKinnon. Right by McKinnon. Another right by McKinnon. Oh, it's down goes Clark. He's got that dog in him. Nathan McKinnon is done with the funny business from Brant Clark. Mess with the Bulls, son. You're going to get the horns.
7: Are you kidding me? I mean, McKinnon's been as feisty as I've seen him. And he just gave it to Clark, and then he threw the glove off, mocked him into a fight, and absolutely cleaned his clock.
6: McKinnon absolutely wiped the floor with Brant Clark. Did not expect that.
5: Altitude Sports Radio. Avalanche have defeated the Kings in the season opener in three of the last four seasons. Won all three meetings by at least three goals apiece. McKinnon winning that one. Holy cow. And speaking of that.
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4: 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Number five.
5: Well, here we are heading into October, and you know how to make a Charlie Brown ghost costume? A pair of scissors and some bed linen. But the crowd in San Diego knew that. Boog Shambi on the call.
9: Neil one. In the air, right field. That one back on its way and out of here. As they

0: will touch them all as he turns it around from Palencia. The Padres have a 4-1 lead.
1: Number four.
2: Record-setting night in the WNBA, and we saw it on ESPN. Dallas forcing a decisive game three and getting a record 45 points from Arike Ogunbowale.
3: On the inbound, they get it in the hands of their playmaker, their leading scorer, Paige Bueckers. Ogunbowale, who's been excellent.
1: Number three.
2: We heard the Wings going to overtime to force a game three in their series. Phillies go to 10 innings and force a game three with the Braves.
4: On a punch. Here's the 1-1. Swing and a high fly ball right field. That's hit well. Backing up Acuna, turning around, and that ball is gone. Home run. Alec Boehm to the opposite field. And here in the 10th inning, he's got the Phillies in front. Acuna started to sail back to the warning track, and then it had a second life, and out it went. And the Phillies, on the strength of yet another late home run, have taken the lead 4-3.
1: Number two.
2: White Sox closing out the Astros in two, pulling away in the fifth inning.
4: Infield up for Houston. 3-1 pitch. Swing and a ball in the air. Left field and deep. Alvarez back. Turns. Looks. Gone! Chase Mydroth rockets a three-run homer to left center. And the White Sox have taken a 7-3 lead.
1: Number one.
2: In the Bronx. Yankees never trailed. They put the Red Sox away with a sixth spot in the sixth.
5: A 1-0. High fly ball, right field and deep. Abreu back. He's on the track. He's at the wall. He leaps. See ya! A three-run home run from Bellinger. And the Yankees have broken it open. Bellinger taking his time as he touches second base. He is soaking in the cheers of the crowd. He's not even at third yet. And he finally touches the bag, headed for home. And that one might have put the Red Sox to sleep. A big home run by Cody Bellinger.
2: Red Sox see their season come to an end with a 9-2 loss to the Yankees. Boston manager Chad Tracy.
6: I thought they swung the bats great. You know, I think coming in with some lefties and things that we had, you know, I thought, I just thought they swung the bats extremely, extremely well. So, you know, both nights it kind of started to accumulate late in the game, but they swung the bats great. I mean, right now it's regardless of all the special things that happened in the summer, and there was quite a few, the goals to win the World Series, you know, and that was that ended for us tonight. So it's frustrating, and I don't, you know, there's a lot of things you could say, but in the moment right now, I think the guys only care that we lost, you know, and it's going to take some time to get over that.
2: Season's over for the Red Sox. Three of the four wild card series coming to an end on Wednesday. There is one series that will see a decisive game three, Phillies and Braves in Atlanta. Atlanta first baseman Matt Olson.
7: We've won games after losses all throughout the season. So obviously playoffs and you know, this is a win or go home scenario, but, you know, we got to flush it. You know, they did the same thing last night. They lost and came back and won today. So it can happen. You know, hopefully we got a good crowd tomorrow and some good energy and play a good game.
2: We'll hear it here Thursday on ESPN Radio. Up next, the pitcher who wanted to stay in. It's ESPN Radio.
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21: 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The Red Sox turned to Sonny Gray with their season on the line in Game 2 against the Yankees.
22: 1-2. Driven deep to right field. Abreu back on the track at the wall. See ya! A home run for Garcia. And the Yankees take a 1-0 lead.
21: The baseball gods giveth and the baseball gods taketh away.
23: Swing a fly ball into right field. That hangs up for Harper. He's backing up. Backing up. He misplayed it. It's over his head. It goes all the way to the wall.
21: Hardy like it's 2005.
23: The pitch and a swing and a soft liner to shallow right center that falls for a hit. Racing to third base. Goes Vargas in the throw to the infield. Gets away from the Astros infield. Two runs score as Vargas comes around.
21: The Dream trying to close out the Mystics in D.C.
23: Opportunity for Washington to create a little momentum. Citron with two. Citron able to hit at the home.
21: Plus, number one pick, meet number one pick.
24: Pass two first overall draft picks tape their sticks and lace their skates. Hamilton, Ontario's Matthew Schaefer for the Islanders. Maple Leafs, Gavin McKenna. Fresh faces in a fresh season.
25: Brooke and Chase are talking right now. 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
26: 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He's a big homer. 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
2: No championships yet, but still champagne in three clubhouses. 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Three of the four home teams winning their wild card openers on Tuesday, meaning on Wednesday, the visitors would have their backs to the wall facing must-win situations on the road. In the Bronx, for example, Yankees dominating the Red Sox in their opener on Tuesday. Game two Wednesday, New York jumping in front in the fourth with a Luis Garcia solo home run off Sonny Gray. Then the key moment came an inning later in the bottom of the fifth.
0: Kind of a nervous silence here at the stadium. Could hear a little bit of a buzz.
3: Runner goes. 3-2 is grounded through the right side for a base hit. It's a single for Rice. The throw comes in the score.

0: the Yankees have runners on the corners with two outs in the bottom of the fifth.
1: That base hit knocked Sonny Gray out of the game. That's the urgency of this game. He can't afford to have Gray pitch out of it, which he would allow him to do in a regular season game. Is up for second guessing if it doesn't work out. Eric Miller comes on to face Cody Bellinger.
2: I really don't understand this move.
0: 1-1. Line drive. It's a base hit to right field in front of Abreu. Scoring easily as well. Going to second is Rice. Bellinger gets a big hit in RBI single, and the Yankees lead 2-0.
2: It makes zero sense. They played right into the hand of Aaron Boone and how good Cody Bellinger has been against left-handers. Just because you have seven left-handers in the bullpen doesn't mean you have to use them right away.
3: Our Eduardo Perez second-guessing preemptively the move by Boston manager Chad Tracy to go to the bullpen. Sonny Gray, also not a fan of being taken out.
4: I think I'm the best pitcher in the American League going through the order the third time. I think that's a fact. Yeah, I mean, I would have liked to live or die with me in that moment, but that's the competitor I am. And, yeah, I think you can probably ask the guys, and they felt the same way. So I felt strong. I felt confident. I felt convicted. You know, I'm just going to, well, what can you do, you know?
5: You mentioned being frustrated. Is that your biggest frustration?
4: I mean, losing, you know, the season ending. Yeah, I would have liked to have been trusted in that moment.
3: Sonny Gray leaves the game. Red Sox give up one in that inning. They were in a 2-0 hole after five. They get one back on a Wilson Contreras home run in the top of the sixth. 2-1 game there, but then came the bottom of the sixth.
0: The 2-2. Lying into right center field. That's going to find Grass a base hit. Cutting over is Rafaela. He'll fire the ball in. Scoring easily is Jones. It's an RBI single for Lombard. And the Yankees lead 3-1.
1: A 1-0. High fly ball, right field and deep. Abreu back. He's on the track. He's at the wall. He leaps. See ya! A 3-run home run for Bellinger. And the Yankees have broken it open. Bellinger taking his time as he touches second base. He is soaking in the cheers of the crowd. He's not even at third yet. And he finally touches the bag, headed for home. And that one might have put the Red Sox to sleep. A big home run by Cody Bellinger.
3: It would be a 6-run sixth inning for the Yankees. They coast from there, winning 9-2, taking the series in two. Yankees outscoring the Red Sox 18-2 in the series. Surprising to be so one-sided. Yankees manager Aaron Boone?
6: Yes. You know, as I said, kind of all year, but even going into this series, you know, that was a scary team to us, especially as well as they pitch. So for us to have the offensive outbreaks that we had here these last two nights and late, you know, credit to those guys. You know, that was, you know, very satisfying to play that well in these two games. And that's what it was. They played great.
3: Yankees close it out with a 9-2 win. Boston's fifth straight season without a playoff series win. Their longest drought in the wild card era. Manager Chad Tracy pulling his starter early for a second straight game.
7: Same thing. We're trailing. We're struggling to score runs. And you have to, when you get in spots where you're struggling to score runs and you're already trailing, you feel like you got to be aggressive and go. So they're getting back to that top part of the lineup. They get a couple hits against them. See if you can put it out. And if you can put it out, you're, you know, kind of lined up to where we wanted to go. And that just didn't work. You know, with Crochet, Witt, and Chap towards the back end there, and they were able to string a bunch of hits, and we couldn't stop the bleeding there.
3: Yankees scoring six in the sixth inning en route to the win. You heard it here on ESPN Radio. Our crew, Michael Kay, Eduardo Perez, Tim Kirchen, back to the Bronx. Michael.
1: Well, thank you, Jay. So obviously the Yankees did what they had to do. They sweep the Red Sox, and it comes down to, and you've mentioned this during the broadcast, Eduardo, the Yankee farm system created a lot of players that had a big say in what happened, and the Yankees won because of pitching and timely hitting.
2: Does it remind you of the 90s a little bit with
1: a little
2: the farm
1: bit.
2: System?
1: Yeah.
2: I'm telling you, it's really cool to watch, and this is guys that are getting prepared for a moment like this, and they're doing it in the biggest stage here in New York against the Boston Red Sox. The ability to get the big hits, the ability to slow it down, and then they develop pitching as well. Cam Schwitler coming a long way and embracing the moment and knowing that legends are made for October.
8: They outscored the Red Sox 18-2. Their starting pitching, which we knew was the biggest strength of this team, really showed up in Cam Schlittler and then Max Fried. But just as important, these left-handed hitters went 11-for-22 against the left-handers for the Red Sox. And offensively, that was the difference in this series.
1: Next up, the Tampa Bay Rays in the division series. Rays won 7, Yankees won 6 during the regular season. How do you see that matchup, Eduardo?
2: Well, last year it was Vladimir Guerrero Jr. who put on a show here. Will it be the Junior Caminero time to show what he can do to the rest of the nation? That's going to be interesting to see how they deal and how they face Junior Caminero and the rest of the guys there.
8: The Rays are the most fundamentally sound team in the American League. They play the game as correctly as anybody else. They will be a nightmare if they pitch as well as they can.
1: All right, that'll do it from Yankee Stadium. The Yankees sweep the Red Sox. They win game 2 by a score of 9-2. And for Eduardo Perez and Tim Kirchen, I'm Michael Kay saying see ya right here on your home for every pitch of the postseason, Major League Baseball on ESPN Radio and the ESPN app. Now, let's go to Jay Reynolds in the studio.
3: All right, Michael, Yankees advancing to the ALDS. They get the Rays. They close out their series at home. Meanwhile, in Houston, the White Sox jumping out in the first.
9: One out, Andrew Benintendi, the batter, left-handed hitting DH. The pitch and a swing and a soft liner and a shallow right center that falls for a hit. Around third, here comes Teal. Racing to third base. Goes Vargas in the throw to the infield. Gets away from the Astros infield. Run down by Brown over to the White Sox dugout. Two-run score as Vargas comes around. Benintendi to second. And it's 3-0 White Sox. Benintendi at second, the 1-1 pitch. That ball is hit out toward right center field. That falls for a hit in the alleyway. Cut off by Smith. Around third, here comes Benintendi. An RBI single, Tristan Peters. And a four spot for the White Sox in the first, and still just one out.
3: Four in the first, Houston would pull back to within 4-3, but then in the sixth.
9: Infield up for Houston, 3-1 pitch. Swing and a ball in the air. Left field and deep. Alvarez back, turns, looks, gone! Chase Mydroth rockets a three-run homer to left center. And the White Sox have taken a 7-3 lead.
3: That would be the final 7-3 as the White Sox sweep. They win a playoff series for the first time since 2005. They'll get the Guardians in the next round. Chase Mydroth, the three-run homer in the sixth inning, spoke after the win with our Bradford Doolittle.
10: Chase, a huge three-run homer to break this game open and set you guys up. Take me through that whole inning from coming up and showing bunt to the double steal to your emotion you showed as you were going around the bases.
11: Yeah, that was good baseball around. You know, getting Acuna to third there was awesome. And, you know, after that I was looking for something up and I got it, made a good swing. And you know, I'm happy I could come through for the team.
10: All year long, people have been looking at you guys and saying, hey, they're a great story, but when are they going to hit their ceiling? What does this victory say about what that ceiling actually is?
11: Yeah, there's no limit. There's a lot of belief in this clubhouse and between the players, and we all love each other, but, you know, we like being the underdog.
10: And now you're on to Cleveland, a team you know well. Tell us about that challenge, and when are you going to start getting ready for it?
11: You know, we're excited. We're going to, you know, go celebrate this one, but, you know, we're excited for what's to come.
10: Thanks, Chase.
3: They face Cleveland, as they did 13 times during the season. Over those 13 games, they were separated by one win and one run. SportsCenter all night, ESPN Radio, National League Padres and Cubs in San Diego.
9: There's Carson Kelly now, two down. Swing and a ground ball out to short. Bogaerts up with it, on to first, ball game. And the Padres have knocked off the Cubs, and they're moving on to the division series. They'll take on the Brewers as they sweep the Cubs in a wild card series. And the San Diego Padres looking formidable. 4-1 the final here in game 2.
3: They move on for the fourth time in the last 7 seasons. The bullpen and throwing 7 2/3 scoreless innings with 4 hits allowed in the series. You heard the game here on ESPN Radio. John Shambi, Doug Glanville, back to San Diego. Boog.
9: All right, Jay, thanks so much. Padres eliminate the Cubs and sweep this series with a 4-1 win in game 2. And, Doug, this was impressive. You knew that Craig Stammen wouldn't be shy about getting to his bullpen. Nick Pivetta was okay, but he was very aggressive once his team got the lead, and he made sure that his ace relievers came in and closed the door.
12: Yeah, I mean, well, in terms of managerial, well done. Craig Stammen knew that you have one of the best bullpens in baseball, and they were absolutely on point. And he didn't waste any time. And why would you? You got all these high leverage guys you didn't have to use yesterday because they beat the Cubs handily. So they had a full tank to go in, and they could be aggressive early and get Pivetta out of there once he started struggling with command. And that's what the difference of what the Padres bring, because they have enough offense to get the big hits, the big pinch home run by Gavin Sheets, and the star power where guys middle of the order put some points on the board, so to speak. So this is the Padres at their best, and we've seen two games of beating a very good Cubs team that gets on base, and the Cubs could not figure out how to do that, and that's a credit to their pitching on the Padres side.
13: It's a Milwaukee team that does a really good job getting on base. They walk just like the Cubs do, certainly less reliant on the home run ball, hit the ball the opposite way a lot. It'll be curious to see how that approach is handled by this group of Padre pitchers.
12: Yeah, well, you look at what the Brewers do, for example. That's where they're going, and the Brewers like to hit behind runners and spray the ball around. It spreads your defense out, so I'm wondering how their defense will fare when you have to cover a little bit more ground. But at the same time, like, they also have the ability to hit the ball out of the ballpark, and Machado's shown that. A lot of these guys really put the power game on. Tatis Jr. lead it off yesterday. So this team has what it takes. They absolutely do. But they got to keep that run going, because now it's all about, like, every single pitch counts.
13: Yeah, there's no question about it. Dougie, this has been an absolute blast. Look forward to working with you in Milwaukee.
12: Absolutely. I'll see you there, man.
13: All right. For Doug Glanville, I'm John Shambi, right here on your home for every pitch of the postseason, Major League Baseball, on ESPN Radio and the ESPN app. Now we send it back to Jay Reynolds in the studio.
3: All right, Boog, three teams advancing with wins on Wednesday. We will have one game on Thursday. That's because the Phillies, after dropping the opener of their matchup in Atlanta, were able to pull out a win over the Braves. Schwarber, Harper, back-to-back homers in the eighth inning and then in the tenth.
13: A lot of punch. Here's the 1-1. Swing and a high fly ball right field. That's hit well. Backing up Acuna, turning around, and that ball is gone! Home run, Alec Boehm, to the opposite field. And here in the tenth inning, he's got the Phillies in front. Acuna started to sail back to the warning track, and then it had a second life, and out it went. And the Phillies, on the strength of yet another late home run, have taken the lead 4-3.
3: 4-3, the final, as the Phillies tie up the series, a game apiece. Game 3 coming up on Thursday. Our coverage, 7:30 Eastern here on ESPN Radio. SportsCenter all night. Atlanta Braves will see a decisive Game 3 in their series. WNBA, the Atlanta Dream, will not.
14: Shot clock turned off. And for the first time since 2018, the Atlanta Dream are headed to the semifinals. They have a date with the New York Liberty, beginning Sunday in Atlanta.
3: Dream with a 93-75 win over the Mystics to take that series in two. Meanwhile, Arike Ogunbowale hitting a three to send Dallas's game with the Valkyries to overtime. And then
15: Ogunbowale gets it. Working on the bigger key of space. Contest. And Arike Ogunbowale is hurt tonight. Talking about an all-time clutch playoff performance from Ogunbowale. Her 42 points tying a WNBA playoff record.
3: She would finish with 45. That's a WNBA single-game playoff record. Wings a 108-100 overtime win over the Valkyries. That series is tied at one. 108 points tied in for the most in a playoff game in Dallas team history. Straight ahead, they admitted they were at fault. SportsCenter All Night continues. It's ESPN Radio.
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27: Back to school season means backpacks, schedules, and busy mornings. But there's one thing a lot of families forget to plan for. What happens when school germs start spreading and someone gets sick? Joining us now is Dr. Peter McCullough with some smart ways to be prepared before the school year begins. So, Doctor, back to school is exciting, but it also seems to be the time of year that families start getting sick again. Why does this season hit so many households?
28: Because people miss an opportunity, and that is to use nasal sprays and throat sprays twice a day preventively. These have been shown to reduce the common cold, flu, RSV, and other viral infections, but it has to be done twice a day on a regular basis.
27: What are some of the most common health issues that families run into once the school season does start?
28: The kids are back in school, they're coughing, they're sneezing, and they clearly spread viruses and other illnesses. 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
30: Rams head coach Sean McVay said he expects that Puka Nacua will, in fact, play on Sunday versus the Eagles. He's coming off that groin injury, but McVay does expect him back, and that was not the only news that McVay shared with reporters. He also said that the NFL has informed him that Josh Wallace should not have been called for the defensive pass interference that helped decide Sunday night's game in Denver. I'm sure that made Sean McVay feel much better to hear that from the NFL today, and the NFL told McVay, in his words, that it should not have been called DPI.
3: That play came on 3rd and 6. Denver wound up with first and goal at the 7. Broncos scored on the drive, took the lead, and we know how that wound up. ESPN analyst Adam Thielen, Andrew Hawkins, Dan Orlovsky.
0: So the Rams have 2 losses. One of them is in Australia, which could come back to bite them. Week 18 could be on the line. Division plays that on. Now they have a loss when the NFL says, hey, that one's on us. Not great.
1: I've had that happen a couple of times in my career where the next day they come back like, well, we should have called that a flag. I'm like, don't even tell me that.
0: Yes.
1: Because I don't want to know that, because that would have changed the game. Just like that play, right? Yep. That changes the game. It's like you can't say that the next day and expect us to be like, oh, awesome, now we know.
2: Hawk, should we go back to like the whole video replay and look at these plays? Because we've had a few that have been game deciders. I'm curious what you think about that.
4: It's tough because you could do it for every single play.
2: True.
4: Every play you can review, you will find a penalty. Yeah. You will find a foul that changes the fabric of the game. So you have to rely on the referees and the people that are in place for it. It just sucks, to Adam's point, when those kind of things happen and they determine a game and ultimately could determine a season.
0: Yeah. In that moment, you know, there's 6 clips in that game where you could have called the same pass interference that they don't.
2: Yeah.
0: We see the one that they do, and it's obviously tremendous impact on the game.
3: Rams hearing from the league. Doesn't do them any good in hindsight. SportsCenter All Night, ESPN Radio.
5: It didn't get done. It didn't happen. That's really just old news for me now. It's mainly just focus on what I got ahead of me and just really just getting back to 100%.
6: It seemed like you were non-committal when we talked last time about if you would play without a contract. Now that one has not gotten done, are you planning to play when you're healthy?
5: Yeah, definitely.
3: Took a lot of time. It was contentious. It was a standoff in Pittsburgh. Steelers and Joey Porter are now parting ways. Porter is en route to the Dallas Cowboys. Pittsburgh on Wednesday agreeing to trade Porter to the Cowboys for a 2027 sixth rounder and a second rounder in 2028. Marks the end of a saga that stretched through the Steelers' offseason as he was sidelined awaiting the extension, but he's also sidelined by a back injury. Steelers in the spotlight on Thursday.
29: 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Thursday night preview. Steelers at Browns.
7: The Steelers had an impressive win over the Bengals on Sunday. It's a short week for Pittsburgh. They faced the Browns on Thursday night. And the Steelers offense showed explosiveness on Sunday, which they had lacked in their first 2 games of this season.
4: Aaron Rodgers didn't have to bear the entire responsibility for production in this game. Mm-hmm. And even the receivers, now you're calling plays to help your quarterback who had some dimes out there. Yeah. And the receivers, who again have another step to take, were much better than they were in the first 2 weeks.
8: Empty set for Rodgers, gets a snap, back to pass, looking, floating left and deep, has a man down there, it's Roman Wilson, and he's in for a Pittsburgh Steelers touchdown.
9: We have not had the best performance on Thursday nights. I think we're trying to turn a new leaf and get this W on a Thursday and enjoy that long weekend, but we got to be on our P's and Q's this week.
10: He said, the crowd don't like me, and I went, he can't name him the starter. He's mentally out of it. He ain't ready to play. Excuse me. I'm sorry. He was ready to play. Coach knows. He knows his team better than me. He made Deshaun Watson the quarterback. Deshaun Watson's playing well.
8: Watson looks left. Deshaun up in the pocket. Deshaun throws. End zone touchdown! Harold Bannon!
11: I'm not saying that the Browns are definitely a playoff team, right? But what Todd Monken has at least been able to do is give us flashes of Deshaun of old. And I think that's been encouraging.
31: We're super excited. You know, ultimately, you know, as a locker room, we just stay locked in, make sure we got our craft and everything that, you know, our game plan is, so we can go out there and execute at a high level. We're playing a very tough opponent, an experienced opponent. We got to make sure that we have all our things locked in going into that game.
3: 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Steelers and Browns for Thursday night. Speaking of Pittsburgh, Penguins were in action on Wednesday. Pennsylvania matchup against the Flyers.
32: They're back in the Flyers zone. Novak far circle to LaPierre near circle. A give and go from Malkin. Back to LaPierre at the hash marks. Up to Malkin near point. LaPierre inside the near circle. Malkin one-timer. He scores! Evgeny Malkin joins in on the fun with a power play goal. And it's 3-0 Penguins here in the second period.
3: Penguins radio network, it will be a 7-0 shutout of the Flyers. Penguins 7-goal margin of victory, their largest in a season opener all time. 7-0 shutout win, tied for the second largest in a season opener in the NHL all time. Maple Leafs get past the Islanders. It's a 2-1 win for Toronto. First professional meeting between Matthew Schaefer and Gavin McKenna, number 1 overall picks in 2025 and 2026. Previously represented Canada as teammates in junior level competition. Toronto gets the 2-1 win over the Islanders in their opening night. Three teams moving on. That's next. SportsCenter All Night continues. It's ESPN Radio.
29: 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Tennessee came up short against top-ranked Texas in its conference opener. Now, the Vols look to bounce back as the 3-1 Auburn Tigers come to town. 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
1: Arike Ogunbowale with a record 45-point night as the Dallas Wings force Game 3 with the Valkyries. Penguins score 7. They shut out the Flyers. Avs score 8 and double up the Kings 8-4. Yankees move on, scoring 9.
2: A 1-0. High fly ball, right field and deep. Abreu back. He's on the track. He's at the wall. He leaps. See ya! A 3-run home run from Bellinger. And the Yankees have broken it open. Bednar sets up around his stomach. The pitch. Swung on and missed. And that'll do it. The Yankees win 9-2. They sweep the arch rival Red Sox out of the playoffs. And the Yankees advance to the American League Division Series against the Tampa Bay Rays.
1: Yankees closing it out, pulling away. And winning it going away, 9-2. Michael Kay calling it here on ESPN Radio. Yankees outscoring Boston 18-2 in the series. Best run differential all time by any team through two games of a postseason series. Yankees scoring 6 in the sixth to put it away. Red Sox scoring 2 runs on 7 hits in the series. Cody Bellinger had 2 hits himself for the Yankees in game 2. 2 hits, including a home run, drove in 4. He spoke with our Jeff Passan.
3: Cody, your night starts off with your father throwing you the first pitch of the game. The Red Sox season essentially ends when you hit that 3-run home run. Ben Rice gets walked before you. How are you feeling going into that at bat when that happens?
4: Honestly, with the way he's been swinging it, it was kind of in the back of my mind. I didn't know.

0: they were going to do it. And then once I saw him put the four fingers up, you know, stay simple. Stay within my plan. Got a good pitch to hit there, and I should try to put a good swing on it.
1: The simple approach worked for you guys during this series. Boston's got a lot of left-handers, and Yankees left-handed hitters hit almost 500 off of them all series. How were you approaching their lefty?

0: think it's going to be a fun series.
1: Yankees advancing to the next series to face the Rays. New York went 6-7 against Tampa Bay this season. Where might Tampa Bay be vulnerable? Mark Toppin from the Tampa Bay Times.
2: In my mind, where I think the Rays are vulnerable is, you know, when they're going to face that high-end starting pitching constantly. Obviously, that's part of the playoffs. You're not facing a lot of number four and number five starters. You're not facing that 11th or 12th guy or 13th guy in the bullpen very often. It's, like I said, a contact-oriented offense. They don't strike out a lot, but they're playing the Yankees, and they just went through that gauntlet of those four guys in that four-game series where they clinched in the second game of that doubleheader. But Schlitler, Fried, Cole, whatever order, that's pretty high end. Otherwise, the athleticism is going to still play. You know, you can still get bunts down, but it's just going to be that high end pitching, the three Neanderthal aircraft carrier type hitters at the top of the order in Diaz, Aranda, and Caminero. They've settled on that batting order. Hicks has been a really good bridge, but you know, how does that fare against the really high end starting pitching?
1: Mark Toppin. Earlier on, sources tell Jeff Passan, the podcast, Yankees closing out their series in two on Wednesday. So do the White Sox. As they get the victory over the Astros, they close it out 7-3 to take the first two on the road. White Sox winning a playoff series for the first time since the 2005 World Series. White Sox sweeping the wild card round on the heels of receiving that blessing from Pope Leo, the venerable leader of the Catholic Church, the leader of the White Sox, Will Venable.
3: I'm proud of the guys and certainly happy for them as they're, you know, probably the only ones in this country that believe that they could be in this spot. And they maintain that belief in the beginning of the season and went throughout the season, you know, maintaining that. And, you know, they made it happen, you know. So it's awesome to get to this point. I can tell you right now that the group isn't satisfied with this. We know how tough an opponent Cleveland is. But, you know, we'll celebrate this one tonight. And get ready to go for the next one.
1: Celebrating the win over the Astros, Houston's lost six straight playoff games dating to the ALCS in 2023. White Sox winning at 7-3. You heard it here on ESPN Radio. Roxy Bernstein, Greg Olson have the call for us. Back to Houston. Roxy?
4: Jay, the Chicago White Sox are moving on. They stunned the baseball world by getting to the postseason. Now they've swept the Houston Astros in this wild card series as they take game two by a final of 7-3. As the White Sox using a four-run first inning, setting the tone, chasing Hunter Brown, sending 10 to the plate in the first, and then Chase Mydrott, the big blow, a three-run shot in the sixth to put it away. 7-3, they win it. And after three consecutive 100 loss seasons, Greg, the Chicago White Sox are moving into a division series where they'll play Cleveland.
5: And I mean, it's just a completely different atmosphere than those 3 years. A bunch of young kids, rookies that don't know any better, and they are out there not intimidated of the moment. The postseason is not too big. We saw that from Antonacci. We saw that from Mydroth. We saw that from the Montgomerys. They all stepped up in big spots, and they just played like they were playing baseball their whole lives.
4: What have you learned about the White Sox as you've seen this run toward the end of the year?
5: I'm thoroughly impressed with Will Venable, to be honest with you. He managed a bullpen game, which is very untraditional. Game one, come back today, manage the bullpen perfectly without his ace closer, and his just find a way of piecing things together, you know, putting together a good lineup, moving things around just a little bit, not very much, but I think it's more about the messaging that he gave these guys. Hey, you guys belong. You guys have been on this stage. This is nothing different.
4: They led in every inning of this wild card series. They scored in the first inning in each of the two games. And when Houston made a push, they hit three solo homers here in game two. The White Sox had an answer, and the homer by Mydroth sealed the deal in a 7-3 win. They sweep this wild card series from the Houston Astros. For Greg Olson, I'm Roxy Bernstein right here in your home for every pitch of the postseason Major League Baseball on ESPN Radio and the ESPN app as we go back to Jay Reynolds in the studio.
1: All right, Roxy, White Sox faced the Guardians. They faced each other 13 times this season. We're separated by one win and one run. SportsCenter all night ESPN Radio, National League Padres joining the parade into the next round. They jumped out early en route to closing out the Cubs.
4: Bogart's back in. Second and

0: good, nobody out. The pitch. Swing and a ground ball, base hit right field. France is in. Merrill will stop at third. Bogart's an RBI single, and it is 1-0 Padres.
1: Boog Shambi calling it right here on ESPN Radio. Padres go on to a 4-1 win over the Cubs to close out the series in two. Padres reaching the division round series for the fourth time in the last seven seasons. They outscore the Cubs 12-1 in this series. Xander Bogaerts after the win with our Aldin Gonzalez.
2: Xander, no team had a better record than you guys in August and September. You beat the Cubs pretty handily in this series. How would you describe the kind of confidence this team is playing with right now, the role that you guys are on right now?
3: I mean, the last year was it left a sour taste in our mouth, you know, with that tough series we battled head-to-head last year. We lost, but this one, it came home, San Diego, so felt like we had an advantage, and we definitely played like that.
2: This Cubs team scored more runs than anybody in baseball this season. Your pitchers held them to one run in 18 innings. What was it like watching them go to work against them?
3: I felt like they got ahead a lot. They threw a lot of strikes, especially King yesterday. Nick had good pitches going today. He fighting a little bit with his command, but we got to understand he just came back from injury also, so he's probably not as sharp as the way he wants to. But when he needed some big pitches, he definitely executed. And obviously, we know about the bullpen, man. Our bullpen is pretty special.
2: And Xander, for you personally, you really got going in the month of September. That has carried over into the first two games of this series. What got you going?
3: You know, just continue to work, try to swing good pitches, and try to help the team out in any way. I mean, it's a good feeling when you are able to contribute, for sure.
2: Brewers are up next in the NLDS. Best record in baseball this year. How do you feel like you match up? How do you like your chances?
3: I mean, you obviously definitely like your chances, you know, but I think we're going to enjoy this one tonight, and then we'll focus on them once we get to Milwaukee.
1: Padres allowed one run in the series, tying their fewest in a two-game span. In the postseason, Padres advance. They get the Brewers, the team with the best record this season. What makes them different this season as opposed to a year ago? Adam McAlvey from MLB.com.
4: They are better than that team because last year they did not have Jacob Mazurowski at peak powers. He, remember, lost his rotation spot last September and was pitching out of the bullpen in the postseason. That's what propelled him into this season. It all started last year in the bullpen in October. So he is at the height of his powers. They also have a sneaky good offense, second in baseball in runs scored, despite hitting the second fewest home runs. So they're going to test the theory of whether you need to hit home runs to win October baseball games. Pat Murphy thinks they can do it, and they won that way all year long.
5: How much better equipped are they to handle the Dodgers beyond Jacob Mazurowski this year?
4: Pat Murphy has mentioned a couple of times the toll that the National League Division Series against the Cubs last year took on the Brewers. That was emotional for so many reasons. It's a club you played a ton, obviously, during the regular season. It's the Craig Counsell storyline when he comes back to Milwaukee. They welcome him every time very heartily and not in a very Midwestern nice kind of way. And, you know, then the way that series went, the Brewers win the first two games at home, lose the second two at Wrigley, and then have to win a game five, kind of all hands on deck. It was in every possible way, super emotional, plus years and years of first-round postseason exits that the guys who had been there for a while, like Christian Yelich, certainly had heard about over and over. So by the time they got to the Dodgers, who, by the way, had their starting pitching all rested and ready to go just for this moment, a bunch of superstars all in order, the Brewers were sort of spent. Now, can that experience last year translate to better success this year? That's the hope, because they have a very young pitching staff that didn't all experience that last year. But you think of the hitters in this Brewers lineup, it is a lot of players who went through that last year. So how will experience translate to better results in those moments is going to be the big question for the Brewers, and if they do draw the Dodgers again in the NLCS.
1: Adam McAlvey earlier on the Sources Tell Jeff Passan podcast. Padres went 4-2 against Milwaukee this season, tied for the best record by any team against the Brewers. There will be one game in the wild card round on Thursday. It's a decisive game three coming in Atlanta.
0: At the big board in center, and that is a strike. Is the ball game. They win it on an ABS overturn for strike three, and the Phillies eke out the victory. And what a victory for Philadelphia. 4-3 to tie this. game three in Atlanta tomorrow.
1: Kyle Schwarber and Bryce Harper go back-to-back in the eighth. Alex Bohm, a go-ahead solo shot in the tenth, and the Phillies pull out the 10-inning win. Phillies' sixth team in baseball history to hit three or more home runs in the eighth inning or later of a playoff game. Phillies forcing game three. Dave O'Brien, Jessica Mendoza have the call for us. Back to Atlanta. Dave?
0: Jay, thank you very much. Terrific baseball game today. We've had back-to-back great games here in Atlanta. One for each side. The Phillies coming from behind. It looked like they were just about ready to cash in their chips, but that doesn't happen with the fighting Phil. Schwarber and Harper with huge home runs. Alec Bohm with the game winner.
6: You know, Phillies, it just feels like throughout the regular season, if you watch this team closely, that's when they played their best baseball, is when their backs were against the wall. So not only backs against the wall, going down 0-1, having to win this game to continue their season, but also in the game. I mean, you saw the Braves take the lead, kind of felt like that was the game. They were just going to be down. I think most teams would have been, but not this team, and not that their stars stepped up in the most.
0: You really feel that when you walk into their clubhouse, that confidence. Just talking with Kyle Schwarber earlier today, they've been in this spot before, elimination spots, that's part of it. But they also know how good they are and how they've won games so many times, particularly Schwarber and Harper with big home runs. You don't get any sense that they were questioning themselves at all today, even though they were down coming in one game tonight.
6: Especially you saw some big strikeouts. I mean, they swung and missed pretty big in some of their at-bats. But you're right. Kyle Schwarber understands it takes one swing. Now his 24th postseason home run, the most by any left-handed hitter in the history of the game. Yep. It just tells you the kind of player that he is. He set that tone. We give Bryce Harper credit for responding, but to me, it was Kyle Schwarber coming up and setting that tone for Harper to back him up.
0: It can take one swing today. Three did the job for the Phillies as they rally to force a game three. It's the Braves and the Phillies here on ESPN Radio. Tomorrow, we can catch every pitch of the postseason Major League Baseball on ESPN Radio and the ESPN app. Right now, let's send it back to Jay Reynolds in the studio.
1: All right, Dave. So, yes, we have one game coming up on Thursday as the baseball season does continue. Primetime game Thursday. Our coverage 7:30 Eastern here on ESPN Radio, presented by Gusto. We got ice. That's next. 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
2: 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Pushes it off the near side boards. Makar. 3-on-2 into the King zone. Makar the circle. Makar towards the net. Makar missed. Landeskog wide open. He scores! Oh, captain! My captain! Makar creates. Landeskog finishes. The touchdown is good. So is the extra point. 7-3 Avalanche.
1: Avs blow out the LA Kings 8-4, six different goal scorers, most in a season opener in franchise history. And when you get one of those lopsided games.
2: Word around the league is McKinnon, is he going to go? He tosses the glove. McKinnon's going to go and Frank Clark. Let's see what's coming here. The dog. The dog throws a right. Right by McKinnon. Right by McKinnon. Another right by McKinnon. Right by McKinnon. Another right by McKinnon. Oh, and down goes Clark. He's got that dog in him. Nathan McKinnon is done with the funny business from Brant Clark. Mess with the Bulls, son. You're going to get the horns.
3: Are you kidding me? I mean, McKinnon's been as feisty as I've seen him. And he just gave it to Clark, and then he threw the glove off, mocked him into a fight, and absolutely cleaned his clock.
2: McKinnon absolutely wiped the floor with Brant Clark. Did not expect that.
1: Altitude Sports Radio. Avalanche have defeated the Kings in the season opener in three of the last four seasons. Won all three meetings by at least three goals apiece. McKinnon winning that one. Holy cow. And speaking of that.
0: SportsCenter All Night.
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4: How good is that? Are you not entertained?
0: Number five.
1: Well, here we are heading into October. And you know how to make a Charlie Brown ghost costume? A pair of scissors and some bed linen. But the crowd in San Diego knew that. Boog Shambi on the call.
5: Neil one. In the air, right field. That one back on its way and out of here. As they chant, holy sheets. Gavin Sheets off the bench. He'll touch them all as he turns it around from Palencia. The Padres have a 4-1 lead.
0: Number four.
1: Record-setting night in the WNBA, and we saw it on ESPN. Dallas forcing a decisive game three and getting a record 45 points from Arike Ogunbowale.
6: On the inbound, they get into the hands of their playmaker. Their leading scorer, Paige Beckers. Ogunbowale, who's been excellent.

0: here. The Wings going to overtime to force a game three in their series. Phillies go to 10 innings and force a game three with the Braves.
1: On a punch. Here's the 1-1. Swing and a high fly ball right field. That's hit well. Backing up Acuna, turning around, and that ball is gone. Home run, Alec Boehm to the opposite field. And here in the 10th inning, he's got the Phillies in front. Acuna started to sail back to the warning track, and then it had a second life, and out it went. And the Phillies, on the strength of yet another late home run, have taken the lead 4-3.
2: Number two.
0: White Sox closing out the Astros in two. Pulling away in the fifth inning.
3: Infield up for Houston. 3-1 pitch. Swing and a ball in the air. Left field and deep. Alvarez back. Turns. Looks. Gone. Chase Mydroth rockets a three-run homer to left center. And the White Sox have taken a 7-3 lead.
2: Number one.
0: In the Bronx. Yankees never trailed. They put the Red Sox away with a sixth spot in the sixth.
4: A 1-0. High fly ball, right field and deep. Abreu back. He's on the track. He's at the wall. He leaps. See ya! A three-run home run from Bellinger. And the Yankees have broken it open. Bellinger taking his time as he touches second base. He is soaking in the cheers of the crowd. He's not even at third yet. And he finally touches the bag, headed for home. And that one might have put the Red Sox to sleep. A big home run by Cody Bellinger.
0: Red Sox see their season come to an end with a 9-2 loss to the Yankees. Boston manager Chad Tracy.
5: I thought they swung the bats great. You know, I think coming in with some lefties and things that we had, you know, I thought, I just thought they swung the bats extremely, extremely well. So, you know, both nights it kind of started to accumulate late in the game, but they swung the bats great. I mean, right now it's regardless of all the special things that happened in the summer, and there was quite a few, the goal is to win the World Series, you know, and that was, that ended for us tonight. So it's frustrating, and I don't, you know, there's a lot of things you can say, but in the moment right now, I think the guys only care that we lost, you know, and it's going to take some time to get over that.
0: Season's over for the Red Sox. Three of the four wild card series coming to an end on Wednesday. There is one series that will see a decisive game three, Phillies and Braves in Atlanta. Atlanta first baseman Matt Olson.
6: We've won games after losses all throughout the season. So obviously playoffs and you know, this is a win or go home scenario, but, you know, we got to flush it. You know, they did the same thing last night. They lost and came back and won today. So it can happen. You know, hopefully we got a good crowd tomorrow and some good energy and play a good game.
0: We'll hear it here Thursday on ESPN Radio. Up next, the pitcher who wanted to stay in. It's ESPN Radio.
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4: Coming up on SportsCenter All Night. The Red Sox turned to Sonny Gray with their season on the line in Game 2 against the Yankees.
5: 1-2. Driven deep to right field. Abreu back on the track at the wall. See ya! And the Yankees take a 1-0 lead.
4: The baseball gods giveth, and the baseball gods taketh away.
6: Swing and a fly ball into right field. That hangs up for Harper. He's backing up, backing up. He misplayed it. It's over his head. It goes all the way to the wall.
4: Party like it's 2005.
6: The pitch, and a swing and a soft liner in a shallow right center that falls for a hit. Racing to third base. Goes Vargas in the throw to the infield. Gets away from the Astros infield. Two runs scored.
4: Dream trying to close out the Mystics in D.C.
6: Opportunity for Washington to create a little momentum. Citron with two. Citron able to hit at the horn.
4: Plus, number one pick meet number one pick.
7: Past two first overall draft picks tape their sticks and lace their skates. Hamilton, Ontario's Matthew Schaefer for the Islanders. Maple Leafs, Gavin McKenna. Fresh faces in a fresh season.
8: Brooke and Chase are talking right now. Yeah. What do you think the conversation's like?
9: Chase is probably talking about how good he is, and that's okay. He's my roommate. He's a big homer. But at the end of the day, remember, stay humble, kid. Life comes at you quick.
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10: 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Three of the four home teams winning their wild card openers on Tuesday, meaning on Wednesday, the visitors would have their backs to the wall facing must-win situations on the road. In the Bronx, for example, Yankees dominating the Red Sox in their opener on Tuesday. Game two Wednesday, New York jumping in front in the fourth with a Luis Garcia solo home run off Sonny Gray. Then the key moment came an inning later in the bottom of the fifth.
11: Kind of a nervous silence here at the stadium. You could hear a little bit of a buzz.
12: Runner goes. 3-2 is grounded through the right side for a base hit. It's a single for Rice. The throw comes into Story. And the Yankees have runners on the corners with two outs in the bottom of the fifth. That base hit knocks Sonny Gray out of the game. That's the urgency of this game. He can't afford that Gray pitch out of it, which he would allow him to do in a regular season game. Is up for second guessing if it doesn't work out. Eric Miller comes on to face Cody Bellinger.
13: I really don't understand this move.
12: 1-1. Line drive. It's a base hit to right field in front of Abreu. Scoring easily as well. Going to second is Rice. Bellinger gets a big hit in RBI single, and the Yankees lead 2-0.
13: It makes zero sense. They played right into the hand of Aaron Boone and how good Cody Bellinger has been against left-handers. Just because you have seven left-handers in the bullpen doesn't mean

0: have to use them right away.
1: Our Eduardo Perez second-guessing preemptively the move by Boston manager Chad Tracy to go to the bullpen. Sonny Gray, also not a fan of being taken out.
2: I think I'm the best pitcher in the American League going through the order the third time. I think that's a fact. Yeah, I mean, I would have liked to live or die with me in that moment, but that's the competitor I am. And, yeah, I think you can probably ask the guys, and they felt the same way. So I felt strong. I felt confident. I felt convicted. You know, I'm just going to, well, what can you do, you know?
3: You mentioned being frustrated. Is that your biggest frustration?
2: I mean, losing, you know, the season ending. Yeah, I would have liked to have been trusted in that moment.
1: Sonny Gray leaves the game. Red Sox give up one in that inning. They were in a 2-0 hole after five. They get one back out of Wilson Contreras' home run in the top of the sixth. 2-1 game there, but then came the bottom of the sixth.
4: The 2-2. Lined into right center field. It's going to find grass, a base hit. Cutting over is Rafaela. He'll fire the ball in. Scoring easily is Jones. It's an RBI single for Lombard, and the Yankees lead 3-1.
5: A 1-0. High fly ball, right field and deep. Abreu back. He's on the track. He's at the wall. He leaps. See ya! A 3-run home run for Bellinger. And the Yankees have broken it open. Bellinger taking his time as he touches second base. He is soaking in the cheers of the crowd. He's not even at third yet. And he finally touches the bag, headed for home. And that one might have put the Red Sox to sleep. A big home run by Cody Bellinger.
1: It would be a 6-run sixth inning for the Yankees. They coast from there, winning 9-2, taking the series in two. Yankees outscoring the Red Sox 18-2 in the series. Surprising to be so one-sided. Yankees manager Aaron Boone?
6: Yes. You know, as I said, kind of all year, but even going into this series, you know, that was a scary team to us, especially as well as they pitch. So for us to have the offensive outbreaks that we had here these last two nights and late, you know, credit to those guys. You know, that was, you know, very satisfying to play that well in these two games. And that's what it was. They played great.
1: Yankees close it out with a 9-2 win, Boston's fifth straight season without a playoff series win, their longest drought in the wild card era. Manager Chad Tracy pulling his starter early for a second straight game.
7: Same thing. We're trailing. We're struggling to score runs. And you have to, when you get in spots where you're struggling to score runs and you're already trailing, you feel like you got to be aggressive and go. So they're getting back to that top part of the lineup. They get a couple hits against them. See if you can put it out. And if you can put it out, you're, you know, kind of lined up to where we wanted to go. And that just didn't work, you know, with Crochet, Witt, and Chap towards the back end there. And they were able to string a bunch of hits and we couldn't stop the bleeding there.
1: Yankees scoring six in the sixth inning en route to the win. You heard it here on ESPN Radio. Our crew, Michael Kay, Eduardo Perez, Tim Kirchen, back to the Bronx. Michael.
5: Well, thank you, Jay. So obviously the Yankees did what they had to do. They sweep the Red Sox, and it comes down to, and you've mentioned this during the broadcast, Eduardo, the Yankee farm system created a lot of players that had a big say in what happened, and the Yankees won because of pitching and timely hitting.
8: Does it remind you of the 90s a little bit with the farm system?
5: Yeah.
8: I'm telling you, it's really cool to watch, and this is guys that are getting prepared for a moment like this, and they're doing it in the biggest stage here in New York against the Boston Red Sox. The ability to get the big hits, the ability to slow it down, and then they develop pitching as well. Cam Schwitler coming a long way and embracing the moment and knowing that legends are made for October.
9: They outscored the Red Sox 18-2. Their starting pitching, which we knew was the biggest strength of this team, really showed up in Cam Schwitler and then Max Fried. But just as important, these left-handed hitters went 11-for-22 against the left-handers for the Red Sox. And offensively, that was the difference in this series.
5: Next up, the Tampa Bay Rays in the division series. Rays won 7, Yankees won 6 during the regular season. How do you see that matchup, Eduardo?
8: Well, last year it was Vladimir Guerrero Jr. who put on a show here. Will it be the Junior Caminero time to show what he can do to the rest of the nation? That's going to be interesting to see how they deal and how they face Junior Caminero and the rest of the guys there.
9: The Rays are the most fundamentally sound team in the American League. They play the game as correctly as anybody else. They will be a nightmare if they pitch as well as they can.
5: All right, that'll do it from Yankee Stadium. The Yankees sweep the Red Sox. They win game two by a score of 9-2. And for Eduardo Perez and Tim Kirchen, I'm Michael Kay saying see ya right here on your home for every pitch of the postseason, Major League Baseball on ESPN Radio and the ESPN app. Now, let's go to Jay Reynolds in the studio.
1: All right, Michael, Yankees advancing to the ALDS. They get the Rays. They close out their series at home. Meanwhile, in Houston, the White Sox jumping out in the first.
0: One out, Andrew Benintendi, the batter, left-handed hitting DH. The pitch and a swing and a soft liner and a shallow right center that falls for a hit. Around third, here comes Teal. Racing to third base. Goes Vargas in the throw to the infield. Gets away from the Astros infield. Run down by Brown over to the White Sox dugout. Two-run score as Vargas comes around. Benintendi to second. And it's 3-0 White Sox. Benintendi at second, the 1-1 pitch. And that ball is hit out toward right center field. That falls for a hit in the alleyway. Cut off by Smith. Around third, here comes Benintendi. An RBI single, Tristan Peters. And a four spot for the White Sox in the first, and still just one out.
1: Four in the first, Houston would pull back to within 4-3, but then in the sixth.
0: Infield up for Houston, 3-1 pitch. Swing and a ball in the air. Left field and deep. Alvarez back, turns, looks, gone! Chase Meidroth rockets a three-run homer to left center. And the White Sox have taken a 7-3 lead.
1: That would be the final 7-3 as the White Sox sweep. They win a playoff series for the first time since 2005. They'll get the Guardians in the next round. Chase Meidroth, the three-run homer in the sixth inning, spoke after the win with our Bradford Doolittle.
10: Chase, a huge three-run homer to break this game open and set you guys up. Take me through that whole inning from coming up and showing bunt to the double steal to your emotion you showed as you were going around the bases.
11: Yeah, that was good baseball around. You know, getting Acuna to third there was awesome. And, you know, after that, I was looking for something up, and I got it, made a good swing, and you know, I'm happy I could come through for the team.
10: All year long, people have been looking at you guys and saying, hey, they're a great story, but when are they going to hit their ceiling? What does this victory say about what that ceiling actually is?
11: Yeah, there's no limit. There's a lot of belief in this clubhouse and between the players, and we all love each other, but, you know, we like being the underdog.
10: And now you're on to Cleveland, a team you know well. Tell us about that challenge, and when are you going to start getting ready for it?
11: You know, we're excited. We're going to, you know, go celebrate this one, but, you know, we're excited for what's to come.
10: Thanks, Chase.
1: They face Cleveland as they did 13 times during the season. Over those 13 games, they were separated by one win and one run. SportsCenter all night, ESPN Radio, National League Padres and Cubs in San Diego.
0: Here's Carson Kelly now, two down. Swing and a ground ball out to short. Bogaerts up with it. On to first, ball game. And the Padres have knocked off the Cubs, and they're moving on to the division series. They'll take on the Brewers as they sweep the Cubs in a wild card series. And the San Diego Padres looking formidable. 4-1 the final here in game two.
1: They move on for the fourth time in the last seven seasons. The bullpen and throwing 7 2/3 scoreless innings with four hits allowed in the series. You heard the game here on ESPN Radio. John Shambi, Doug Glanville, back to San Diego. Boog?
0: All right, Jay, thanks so much. Padres eliminate the Cubs and sweep this series with a 4-1 win in game two. And, Doug, this was impressive. You knew that Craig Stammen wouldn't be shy about getting to his bullpen. Nick Pivetta was okay, but he was very aggressive once his team got the lead, and he made sure that his ace relievers came in and closed the door.
12: Yeah, I mean, well, in terms of managerial, well done. Craig Stammen knew that you have one of the best bullpens in baseball, and they were absolutely on point. And he didn't waste any time, and why would you? You got all these high leverage guys you didn't have to use yesterday because they beat the Cubs handily. So they had a full tank to go in, and they could be aggressive early and get Pivetta out of there once he started struggling with command. And that's what the difference of what the Padres bring, because they have enough offense to get the big hits, the big pinch home run by Gavin Sheets, and the star power where guys middle of the order put some points on the board, so to speak. So this is the Padres at their best, and we've seen two games of beating a very good Cubs team that gets on base, and the Cubs could not figure out how to do that, and that's a credit to their pitching on the Padres side.
13: It's a Milwaukee team that does a really good job getting on base. They walk just like the Cubs do. Certainly less reliant on the home run ball. Hit the ball the opposite way a lot. It'll be curious to see how that approach is handled by this group of Padre pitchers.
12: Yeah, well, you look at what the Brewers do, for example. That's where they're going, and the Brewers like to hit behind runners and spray the ball around. It spreads your defense out, so I'm wondering how their defense will fare when you have to cover a little bit more ground. But at the same time, like, they also have the ability to hit the ball out of the ballpark, and Machado's shown that. A lot of these guys really put the power game on. Tatis Jr. to lead it off yesterday. So this team has what it takes. They absolutely do. But they got to keep that run going, because now it's all about, like, every single pitch counts.
13: Yeah, there's no question about it. Dougie, this has been an absolute blast. Look forward to working with you in Milwaukee.
12: Absolutely. I'll see you there, man.
13: All right. For Doug Glanville, I'm John Shambi, right here in your home for every pitch of the postseason, Major League Baseball on ESPN Radio and the ESPN app. Now we send it back to Jay Reynolds in the studio.
1: All right, Boog, three teams advancing with wins on Wednesday. We will have one game on Thursday. That's because the Phillies, after dropping the opener of their matchup in Atlanta, were able to pull out a win over the Braves. Schwarber, Harper, back-to-back homers in the eighth inning and then in the tenth.
13: A lot of punch. Here's the 1-1. Swing and a high fly ball right field. That's hit well. Backing up Acuna, turning around, and that ball is gone! Home run! Alec Boehm to the opposite field. And here in the tenth inning, he's got the Phillies in front. Acuna started to sail back to the warning track, and then it had a second life, and out it went. And the Phillies, on the strength of yet another late home run, have taken the lead 4-3.
1: 4-3, the final, as the Phillies tie up the series, a game apiece. Game three coming up on Thursday. Our coverage, 7:30 Eastern here on ESPN Radio. SportsCenter all night. Atlanta Braves will see a decisive game three in their series. WNBA, the Atlanta Dream will not.
14: Shot clock turned off. And for the first time since 2018, the Atlanta Dream are headed to the semifinals. They have a date with the New York Liberty, beginning Sunday in Atlanta.
1: Dream with a 93-75 win over the Mystics to take that series in two. Meanwhile, Arike Ogunbowale hitting a three to send Dallas's game with the Valkyries to overtime. And then
15: Ogunbowale gets it. Working on the bigger T escapes. An all-time clutch playoff performance from Ogunbowale. Her 42 points tying a WNBA playoff record.
1: She would finish with 45. That's a WNBA single-game playoff record. Wings a 108-100 overtime win over the Valkyries. That series is tied at one. 108 points tied for the most in a playoff game in Dallas team history. Straight ahead, they admitted they were at fault. SportsCenter All Night continues. It's ESPN Radio.
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1: 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ESPN insider Adam Schefter.
28: Rams head coach Sean McVay said he expects that Puka Nacua will, in fact, play on Sunday versus the Eagles. He's coming off that groin injury, but McVay does expect him back, and that was not the only news that McVay shared with reporters. He also said that the NFL has informed him that Josh Wallace should not have been called for the defensive pass interference that helped decide Sunday night's game in Denver. I'm sure that made Sean McVay feel much better to hear that from the NFL today. And the NFL told McVay, in his words, that it should not have been called DPI.
1: That play came on 3rd and 6. Denver wound up with 1st and goal at the 7. Broncos scored on the drive, took the lead, and we know how that wound up. ESPN analyst Adam Thielen, Andrew Hawkins, Dan Orlovsky.
29: So the Rams have 2 losses. One of them is in Australia, which could come back to bite them. Week 18 could be on the line, division plays that on. Now they have a loss when the NFL says, hey, that one's on us. Not great.
30: I've had that happen a couple of times in my career where
2: where the next day they come back like, well, we should have called that a flag. I'm like, don't even tell me that.
29: Yes.
2: Because I don't want to know that, because that would have changed the game. Just like that play, right? Yep. That changes the game. It's like, you can't say that the next day and expect us to be like, you know, oh, awesome, now we know.
3: Hawk, should we go back to like the whole video replay and look at these plays? Because we've had a few that have been game deciders. I'm curious what you think about that.
4: It's tough because you could do it for every single play.
3: True. Yeah.
4: Every play you can review, you will find a penalty. Yeah. You will find a foul that changes the fabric of the game. So you have to rely on the referees and the people that are in place for it. It just sucks, to Adam's point, when those kind of things happen and they determine a game and ultimately could determine a season.
29: Yeah. In that moment, you know, there's six clips in that game where you could have called the same pass interference that they don't.
3: Yeah.
29: We see the one that they do, and it's obviously tremendous impact on the game.
1: Rams hearing from the league doesn't do them any good in hindsight.

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1: It didn't get done. It didn't happen. That's really just old news for me now. It's mainly just focus on what I got ahead of me and just really just getting back to 100%.
2: It seemed like you were non-committal when we talked last time about if you would play without a contract. Now that one has not gotten done, are you planning to play when you're healthy?
1: Yeah, definitely.
0: Took a lot of time. It was contentious. It was a standoff in Pittsburgh. Steelers and Joey Porter are now parting ways. Porter is en route to the Dallas Cowboys. Pittsburgh on Wednesday agreeing to trade Porter to the Cowboys for a 2027 sixth rounder and a second rounder in 2028. Marks the end of a saga that stretched through the Steelers offseason as he was sidelined awaiting the extension, but he's also sidelined by a back injury. Steelers in the spotlight on Thursday.
3: SportsCenter All Night. Thursday night preview. Steelers at Browns.
4: The Steelers had an impressive win over the Bengals on Sunday. It's a short week for Pittsburgh. They faced the Browns on Thursday night. And the Steelers often showed explosiveness on Sunday, which they had lacked in their first two games of this season.
5: Aaron Rodgers didn't have to bear the entire responsibility for production in this game. Mm-hmm. And even the receivers, now you're calling plays to help your quarterback who had some dimes out there. Yeah. And the receivers, who again have another step to take, were much better than they were in the first 2 weeks.
6: Empty set for Rodgers, gets a snap, back to pass, looking, floating left and deep, has a man down there, it's Roman Wilson, and he's in for a Pittsburgh Steelers touchdown.
7: We have not had the best performance on Thursday nights. I think we're trying to turn a new leaf and get this W on a Thursday and enjoy that long weekend, but we got to be on our P's and Q's this week.
8: He said, crowd don't like me, and I went, he can't name him to start. He's mentally out of it. He ain't ready to play. Excuse me. I'm sorry. He was ready to play. Coach knows. He knows his team better than me. He made Deshaun Watson the quarterback. Deshaun Watson's playing well.
6: Watson looks left. Deshaun up in the pocket. Deshaun throws. End zone touchdown! Harold Bannon!
9: I'm not saying that the Browns are definitely a playoff team, right? But what Todd Monken has at least been able to do is give us flashes of Deshaun of old, and I think that's been encouraging.
10: We're super excited. You know, ultimately, you know, as a locker room, we just stay locked in, make sure we got our craft and everything that, you know, our game plan is, so we can go out there and execute at a high level. We're playing a very tough opponent, an experienced opponent. We got to make sure that we have all our things locked in going into that game.
0: 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Steelers and Browns for Thursday night. Speaking of Pittsburgh, Penguins were in action on Wednesday. Pennsylvania matchup against the Flyers.
11: They're back in the Flyers zone. Novak far circle to LaPierre near circle. A give and go from Malkin. Back to LaPierre at the hash marks. Up to Malkin near point. LaPierre inside the near circle. Malkin one-timer. He scores! Evgeny Malkin joins in on the fun with a power play goal. And it's 3-0 Penguins here in the second period.
0: Penguins radio network, it will be a 7-0 shutout of the Flyers. Penguins 7-goal margin of victory, their largest in a season opener all time. 7-0 shutout win tied for the second largest in a season opener in the NHL all time. Maple Leafs get past the Islanders. It's a 2-1 win for Toronto. First professional meeting between Matthew Schaefer and Gavin McKenna, number one overall picks in 2025 and 2026, previously represented Canada as teammates in junior level competition. Toronto gets the 2-1 win over the Islanders in their opening night. Three teams moving on. That's next. SportsCenter All Night continues. It's ESPN Radio.
3: 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Tennessee came up short against top-ranked Texas in its conference opener. Now, the Vols look to bounce back as the 3-1 Auburn Tigers come to town. 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
1: Arike Ogunbowale with a record 45-point night as the Dallas Wings force Game 3 with the Valkyries. Penguins score 7. They shut out the Flyers. Avs score 8 and double up the Kings 8-4. Yankees move on, scoring 9.
2: A 1-0. High fly ball, right field and deep. Abreu back. He's on the track. He's at the wall. He leaps. See ya! A 3-run home run from Bellinger. And the Yankees have broken it open. Bednar sets up around his stomach. The pitch. Swung on and missed. And that'll do it. The Yankees win 9-2. They sweep the arch-rival Red Sox out of the playoffs, and the Yankees advance to the American League Division Series against the Tampa Bay Rays.
1: Yankees closing it out, pulling away, and winning it going away. 9-2, Michael Kay calling it here on ESPN Radio. Yankees outscoring Boston 18-2 in the series' best run differential all time by any team through two games of a postseason series. Yankees scoring 6 in the sixth to put it away. Red Sox scoring 2 runs on 7 hits in the series. Cody Bellinger had 2 hits himself for the Yankees in Game 2. 2 hits, including a home run, drove in 4. He spoke with our Jeff Passan.
3: Cody, your night starts off with your father throwing you the first pitch of the game. The Red Sox season essentially ends when you hit that 3-run home run. Ben Rice gets walked before you. How are you feeling going into that at-bat when that happens?
4: Honestly, with the way he's been swinging it, it was kind of in the back of my mind. I didn't know if they were going to do it. And then once I saw him put the 4 fingers up, you know, stay simple. Stay within my plan. Got a good pitch to hit there, and I should try to put a good swing on it.
3: The simple approach worked for you guys during this series. Boston's got a lot of left-handers, and Yankees left-handed hitters hit almost 500 off of them all series. How were you approaching their lefties?
4: You know, we have pretty good dialogue, pretty good plan. Really good team over there. Our pitching did a great job of keeping the games close, allowing us to break it open there later in the game. So, you know, we just continue to play our game, and that was fun.
3: Division Series is next. You are very familiar with Tampa Bay, the top seed. What's it going to take to beat them?

0: athleticism is going to still play. You know, you can still get bunts down, but it's just going to be that high-end pitching, the three Neanderthal aircraft carrier type hitters at the top of the order in Diaz, Aranda, and Caminero. They've settled on that batting order. Hicks has been a really good bridge, but, you know, how does that fare against the really high-end starting pitching?
1: Mark Toppin. Earlier on, sources tell Jeff Passan, the podcast, Yankees closing out their series in two on Wednesday. So do the White Sox. As they get the victory over the Astros, they close it out 7-3 to take the first two on the road. White Sox winning a playoff series for the first time since the 2005 World Series. White Sox sweeping the wild card round on the heels of receiving that blessing from Pope Leo, the venerable leader of the Catholic Church, the leader of the White Sox, Will Venable.
2: I'm proud of the guys and certainly happy for them as they're, you know, probably the only ones in this country that believe that they could be in this spot. And they maintained that belief in the beginning of the season and went throughout the season, you know, maintaining that. And, you know, they made it happen, you know. So it's awesome to get to this point. I can tell you right now that the group isn't satisfied with this. We know how tough an opponent Cleveland is. But, you know, we'll celebrate this one tonight. And get ready to go for the next one.
1: Celebrating the win over the Astros, Houston's lost six straight playoff games dating to the ALCS in 2023. White Sox winning at 7-3. You heard it here on ESPN Radio. Roxy Bernstein, Greg Olson had the call for us. Back to Houston. Roxy?
3: Jay, the Chicago White Sox are moving on. They stunned the baseball world by getting to the postseason. Now they've swept the Houston Astros in this wild card series as they take game two by a final of 7-3. As the White Sox, using a four-run first inning, setting the tone, chasing Hunter Brown, sending 10 to the plate in the first, and then Chase Mydroth, the big blow, a three-run shot in the sixth to put it away. 7-3, they win it. And after three consecutive 100 loss seasons, Greg, the Chicago White Sox are moving into a division series where they'll play Cleveland.
4: And I mean, it's just a completely different atmosphere than those 3 years. A bunch of young kids, rookies that don't know any better, and they are out there not intimidated at the moment. The postseason is not too big. We saw that from Antonacci. We saw that from Mydroth. We saw that from the Montgomerys. They all stepped up in big spots, and they just played like they were playing baseball their whole lives.
3: What have you learned about the White Sox as you've seen this run toward the end of the year?
4: I'm thoroughly impressed with Will Venable, to be honest with you. He managed a bullpen game, which is very untraditional in game one. Come back today, managed the bullpen perfectly without his ace closer, and his just find a way of piecing things together, you know, putting together a good lineup, moving things around just a little bit, not very much, but I think it's more about the messaging that he gave these guys. Hey, you guys belong. You guys have been on this stage. This is nothing different.
3: They led in every inning of this wild card series. They scored in the first inning in each of the two games. And when Houston made a push, they hit three solo homers here in game two. The White Sox had an answer, and the homer by Mydroth sealed the deal. In a 7-3 win, they sweep this wild card series from the Houston Astros. For Greg Olson, I'm Roxy Bernstein right here in your home for every pitch of the postseason Major League Baseball on ESPN Radio and the ESPN app as we go back to Jay Reynolds in the studio.
1: All right, Roxy, White Sox faced the Guardians. They faced each other 13 times this season. We're separated by one win and one run. SportsCenter all night. ESPN Radio, National League, Padres joining the parade into the next round. They jumped out early en route to closing out the Cubs.
5: Bogaerts back in. Second and third, nobody out. The pitch. Swing and a ground ball, base hit right field. France is in. Merrill will stop at third. Bogaerts an RBI single, and it is 1-0 Padres.
1: Boog Sciambi calling it right here on ESPN Radio. Padres go out to a 4-1 win over the Cubs to close out the series in two. Padres reaching the division round series for the fourth time in the last seven seasons. They outscore the Cubs 12-1 in this series. Xander Bogaerts after the win with our Aldin Gonzalez.
6: Xander, no team had a better record than you guys in August and September. You beat the Cubs pretty handily in this series. How would you describe the kind of confidence this team is playing with right now, the role that you guys are on right now?
7: I mean, the last year was a left.

0: sour taste in our mouth, you know, with that tough series we battled head-to-head last year. We lost, but this one, it came home, San Diego, so felt like we had an advantage, and we definitely play like that.
1: This Cubs team scored more runs than anybody in baseball this season. Your pitchers held them to one run in 18 innings. What was it like watching them go to work against them?
0: I felt like they got ahead a lot. They threw a lot of strikes, especially King yesterday. Nick had good pitches going today. He fighting a little bit with his command, but we got to understand he just came back from injury also, so he's probably not as sharp as the way he wants to. But when he needed some big pitches, he definitely executed. And obviously, we know about the bullpen, man. Our bullpen is pretty special.
1: And Xander, for you personally, you really got going in the month of September. That has carried over into the first two games of this series. What got you going?
0: You know, just continue to work, try to swing good pitches, and try to help the team out in any way. I mean, it's a good feeling when you're able to contribute, for sure.
1: Brewers are up next in the NLDS. Best record in baseball this year. How do you feel like you match up? How do you like your chances?
0: I mean, you obviously definitely like your chances, you know, but I think we're going to enjoy this one tonight, and then we'll focus on them once we get to Milwaukee.
2: Padres allowed one run in the series, tying their fewest in a two-game span. In the postseason, Padres advance. They get the Brewers, the team with the best record this season. What makes them different this season as opposed to a year ago? Adam McAlvey from MLB.com.
3: They are better than that team because last year they did not have Jacob Mizorowski at peak powers. He, remember, lost his rotation spot last September and was pitching out of the bullpen in the postseason. That's what propelled him into this season. It all started last year in the bullpen in October. So he is at the height of his powers. They also have a sneaky good offense, second in baseball in runs scored, despite hitting the second fewest home runs. So they're going to test the theory of whether you need to hit home runs to win October baseball games. Pat Murphy thinks they can do it, and they won that way all year long.
4: How much better equipped are they to handle the Dodgers beyond Jacob Mizorowski this year?
3: Pat Murphy has mentioned a couple of times the toll that the National League Division Series against the Cubs last year took on the Brewers. That was emotional for so many reasons. It's a club you've played a ton, obviously, during the regular season. It's the Craig Counsell storyline when he comes back to Milwaukee. They welcome him every time very heartily and not in a very Midwestern nice kind of way. And you know, then the way that series went, the Brewers win the first two games at home, lose the second two at Wrigley, and then have to win a game five, kind of all hands on deck. It was in every possible way, super emotional, plus years and years of first round postseason exits that the guys who had been there for a while, like Christian Yelich, certainly had heard about over and over. So by the time they got to the Dodgers, who, by the way, had their starting pitching all rested and ready to go just for this moment, a bunch of superstars, all in order, the Brewers were sort of spent. Now, can that experience last year translate to better success this year? That's the hope, because they have a very young pitching staff that didn't all experience that last year. But you think of the hitters in this Brewers lineup, it is a lot of players who went through that last year. So how will experience translate to better results in those moments is going to be the big question for the Brewers, and if they do draw the Dodgers again in the NLCS.
2: Adam McAlvey earlier on the Sources Tell Jeff Passan podcast. Padres went 4-2 against Milwaukee this season, time for the best record by any team against the Brewers. There will be one game in the wild card round on Thursday. It's a decisive game three coming in Atlanta.
5: At the big board in center, and that is a strike, and that is the ball game. They win it on an ABS overturn for strike three, and the Phillies eke out the victory, and what a victory for Philadelphia. 4-3 to tie this series. The Phillies pull it out, and there will be a game three in Atlanta tomorrow.
2: Kyle Schwarber and Bryce Harper go back-to-back in the eighth. Alex Bohm, a go-ahead solo shot in the tenth, and the Phillies pull out the 10-inning win. Phillies sixth team in baseball history to hit three or more home runs in the eighth inning or later of a playoff game. Phillies forcing game three. Dave O'Brien, Jessica Mendoza have the call for us. Back to Atlanta. Dave?
5: Jay, thank you very much. Terrific baseball game today. We've had back-to-back great games here in Atlanta. One for each side. The Phillies coming from behind. It looked like they were just about ready to cash in their chips, but that doesn't happen with the fight in Phil. Schwarber and Harper with huge home runs. Alec Bohm with the game winner.
6: You know, Phillies, it just feels like throughout the regular season, if you

0: watch this team closely, that's when they played their best baseball, is when their backs were against the wall. So not only backs against the wall, going down 0-1, having to win this game to continue their season, but also in the game. I mean, you saw the Braves take the lead, kind of felt like that was the game. They were just going to be down. I think most teams would have been, but not this team, and not that their stars stepped up in the most.
1: You really feel that when you walk into their clubhouse, that confidence. Just talking with Kyle Schwarber earlier today, they've been in this spot before, elimination spots, that's part of it. But they also know how good they are and how they've won games so many times, particularly Schwarber and Harper with big home runs. You don't get any sense that they were questioning themselves at all today, even though they were down coming in one game to none.
0: Especially you saw some big strikeouts. I mean, they swung and missed pretty big in some of their at-bats. But you're right. Kyle Schwarber understands it takes one swing. Now his 24th postseason home run, the most by any left-handed hitter in the history of the game. Yep. It just tells you the kind of player that he is. He set that tone. We give Bryce Harper credit for responding, but to me, it was Kyle Schwarber coming up and setting that tone for Harper to back him up.
1: It can take one swing today. Three did the job for the Phillies as they rally to force a game three. It's the Braves and the Phillies here on ESPN Radio. Tomorrow, it can catch every pitch of the postseason. 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
2: All right, Dave. So, yes, we have one game coming up on Thursday as the baseball season does continue. It's primetime game Thursday. Our coverage 7:30 Eastern here on ESPN Radio, presented by Gusto. We got ice. That's next. 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
15: Back to school season means backpacks, schedules, and busy mornings. But there's one thing a lot of families forget to plan for. What happens when school germs start spreading and someone gets sick? Joining us now is Dr. Peter McCullough with some smart ways to be prepared before the school year begins. So, Doctor, back to school is exciting, but it also seems to be the time of year that families start getting sick again. Why does this season hit so many households?
16: Because people miss an opportunity, and that is to use nasal sprays and throat sprays twice a day preventively. These have been shown to reduce the common cold, flu, RSV, and other viral infections, but it has to be done twice a day on a regular basis.
15: What are some of the most common health issues that families run into once the school season does start?
16: The kids are back in school, they're coughing, they're sneezing, and they clearly spread viruses and other illnesses. And so it's important to be ready at home with a medical emergency kit so as parents, you can handle issues that come up with the children and avoid going to the urgent care.
15: So is that what you recommend parents do now so that they're not scrambling later? 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
16: for sure. After routine preventive measures are taken, the last thing we want to do is have

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2: 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Pushes it off the near side boards. Makar. 3-on-2 into the King zone. Makar the circle. Makar towards the net. Makar missed. Landeskog wide open. He scores! Oh, captain! My captain! Makar creates. Landeskog finishes. The touchdown is good. So is the extra point. 7-3. Avalanche.
1: Avs blow out the LA Kings 8-4, six different goal scorers, most in a season opener in franchise history. And when you get one of those lopsided games.
2: Word around the league is McKinnon, is he going to go? He tosses the glove. McKinnon's going to go and Frank Clark. Let's see what's coming here at the dog. The dog throws a right. Right by McKinnon. Right by McKinnon. Another right by McKinnon. Right by McKinnon. Another right by McKinnon. Oh, and down goes Clark. He's got that dog in him. Nathan McKinnon is done with the funny business from Brent Clark. Messed with the Bulls, son. You're going to get the horns.
3: Are you kidding me? I mean, McKinnon's been as feisty as I've seen him. And he just gave it to Clark, and then he threw the glove off, mocked him into a fight, and absolutely cleaned his clock.
2: McKinnon absolutely wiped the floor with Brent Clark. Did not expect that.
1: Altitude Sports Radio. Avalanche have defeated the Kings in the season opener in three of the last four seasons. Won all three meetings by at least three goals apiece. McKinnon winning that one. Holy cow. And speaking of that.
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0: Today's top sound. Number five.
1: Well, here we are heading into October, and you know how to make a Charlie Brown ghost costume? A pair of scissors and some bed linen. But the crowd in San Diego knew that. Boog Shambi on the call.
5: The 0-1. In the air, right field. That one back on its way and out of here as they chant, holy sheets. Gavin Sheets off the bench. He'll touch them all as he turns it around from Palencia. The Padres have a 4-1 lead.
0: Number four.
1: Record-setting night in the WNBA, and we saw it on ESPN. Dallas forcing a decisive game three and getting a record 45 points from Arike Ogunbowale.
6: On the inbound, they get it in the hands of their playmaker, their leading scorer, Paige Beckers. Ogunbowale, who's been excellent.
0: Number three.
1: We heard the Wings going to overtime to force a game three in their series. Phillies go to 10 innings and force a game three with the Braves.
5: On a punch. Here's the 1-1. Swing and a high fly ball right field. That's hit well. Backing up Acuna, turning around, and that ball is gone. Home run. Alec Boehm to the opposite field. And here in the 10th inning, he's got the Phillies in front. Acuna started to sail back to the warning track, and then it had a second life, and out it went. And the Phillies, on the strength of yet another late home run, have taken the lead 4-3.
0: Number two.
1: White Sox closing out the Astros in two, pulling away in the fifth inning.
5: Infield up for Houston. 3-1 pitch. Swing and a ball in the air. Left field and deep. Alvarez back. Turns. Looks. Gone. Chase Mydrop rockets a three-run homer to left center. And the White Sox have taken a 7-3 lead.
0: Number one.
1: In the Bronx. Yankees never trailed. They put the Red Sox away with a sixth spot in the sixth.
7: A 1-0. High fly ball, right field and deep. Abreu back. He's on the track. He's at the wall. He leaps. See ya! A three-run home run from Bellinger. And the Yankees have broken it open. Bellinger taking his time as he touches second base. He is soaking in the cheers of the crowd. He's not even at third yet. Touches the bag, headed for home, and that one might have put the Red Sox to sleep. A big Bellinger.
1: New York putting it away with 6-6 and ending after Boston manager Chad Tracy removed his starter Sonny Gray in a one-run game with runners at the corners. Four innings later in the clubhouse with the season over, Gray still wasn't over it.
8: I think I'm the best pitcher in the American League going through the order the third time. I think that's a fact. Yeah, I mean, I would have liked to live or die with me in that moment, but that's the competitor I am. And, yeah, I think you can probably ask the guys, and they felt the same way.
1: Red Sox, along with the Astros and Cubs, had their seasons ending yesterday. The season will come to an end today for either the Phillies or the Braves. Phillies rally with two homers in the eighth, another in the tenth, forcing a game three. Atlanta first baseman Matt Olson.
9: We've won games after losses all throughout the season. So obviously playoffs and you know, this is a win or go home scenario, but, you know, we got to flush it.
1: Game three coming up tonight. It's here on ESPN Radio. Our coverage starts at 7:30 Eastern. That's going to do it for SportsCenter All Night. I'm Jay Reynolds. It's Thursday, October 1st. Go ahead, wake up Billy Joe Armstrong. September's ended. Fernando Mendoza, 23 today. Evan, Candy, Michelle get us set for week four of the NFL this morning. Unsportsmanlike is next. It's ESPN Radio.
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6: 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The Yankees could close the series out, and the Red Sox are trying to extend it to a Game 3.
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7: High fly ball, right field and deep. Abreu back. He's on the track. He's at the wall. He leaps. See ya! A 3-run home run from Bellinger. And the Yankees have broken it open. And that'll do it. They sweep the arch rival Red Sox out of the playoffs.
9: 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The highlights, MLB postseason, Michael Kay on the call. Yankees eliminate the Red Sox with another 9-run performance for New York, 9-2 over Boston last night. Of course, you heard all the playoff games yesterday here on ESPN Radio. Presented by Gusto, you heard the Phillies and the Braves, where Philly stays alive with a 4-3 win. Late homer, Schwarber, Harper, Bohm, and a bad defensive play early for Schwarber does not matter. The White Sox eliminate the Astros. They advance to play the Guardians. The Yankees, we mentioned. The Padres eliminate the Cubs. Now you get San Diego and Milwaukee. A wild night in sports. You got a crazy WNBA overtime game last night. The Wings and Valkyrie tied at 1 apiece now, going to a Game 3. The Dream eliminate the Mystics. We've got that going on. Small is a game changer. She'll explain that in a second. CeCe got a night's sleep finally after his son. Oh, I lied. Hello, Michelle Swan and Chris Canty. Evan Cohen with you. Good morning.
10: What are you talking about? I got a night's sleep.
9: You didn't.
10: You assumed.
9: With
10: an 8-month-old, you would assume that he's going to sleep through the entire night?
9: Well, you assume
10: wrong, sir.
9: Uh-oh.
10: You know what happens when you assume?
11: Oh, no. Oh boy.
10: Out of you and me.
12: That's true.
10: It's a bad assumption. Now, last night was not as bad as Tuesday night. But he still got up in the middle of the night, and guess who has to go? It's Daddy. And so I had to go, and I had to bribe him with a bottle. Nothing crazy, just 4 ounces. Rock him a little bit, lean with it, rock with it, and then get him back in the crib. All in all, it took me about an hour. So he woke up at 2. I was back in my bed by 3.
9: 2 a.m.?
10: Yes.
9: All right, so you found out about the Joey Porter trade to the Cowboys.
10: Correct.
9: So that gave you a little pop on that. You're probably sitting there and you're like, all right, let me read an article or two on that.
10: Yes.
9: A couple of tweets and away you go. Yes. Smalls, good morning. How are you?
12: Good morning, guys. Well, first of all, quickly, Canty, I thought you were going to have smooth sailing last night based on the activities your son had yesterday. I thought he was going to, based on no sleep the night before, activities during the day, I thought he'd be knocked out.
10: I thought so, too. Guess what?
9: And then?
10: The joke's on us. My son decided during wild card baseball, he wants to be asleep terrorist. I don't understand it. Took him to the pool. He got his swim on. Out of the pool, he usually sleeps about 3 hours. It's a big, nice, long nap. He took a 30-minute nap, kept it pushing, wanted to play some more. Had to take him to the park the whole night. I'm sitting there thinking,
12: Wow. This
10: kid has got to be worn out. He's got to be tired because I'm exhausted. Nope. Gonna find a way, gonna find the energy. And you know what? I think this is the kid actually testing boundaries to see how much we love him. I think that's what it is.
12: Already.
10: How much do you really love me? How much can I get away with? That's what's happening right now.
12: How miserable can I make you?
10: Exactly. And you're going to do it with a smile on your face because I'm so freaking cute.
12: He is really cute.
10: He is.
12: You can't get mad at him. He's really cute.
10: Man.
12: Dang. Well, I'm sorry that you had a terrible night, at least a terrible night's of sleep, but your Yankees advance was just good.
10: Yeah.
12: I had a wonderful night last night. I was fortunate enough to co-MC the Sports Business Journal's Game Changers Awards, which is really cool. They were honoring women in sports business.

0: from around the world. There was women all the way from England, Australia, 60 women that we honored. It was a very, very cool night. And as much as I love you guys, you know, I'm not in rooms with a lot of women on a day-to-day basis. So it was very awesome to be able to meet and honor them. And some women doing some very, very cool things in our space.
1: Awesome.
2: That's awesome.
1: I heard a lot about it. A lot of praise for Smalls. So I'll avoid mentioning that. Okay.
0: yeah, where were you? I thought you were going to be there.
1: I literally told you I was going to be at the after part of it.
3: Totally.
1: We're
3: going
1: to do this on the air right now?
2: You didn't go to the event, but you went to an after party for the event?
1: I had a dinner for someone that was being honored that I know very well that I was invited to.
2: If you know the person very well and they were being honored at the event, why weren't you at the event?
1: Okay, if we're going to do this, I don't know. Because I saw an invite, and it was not to the event. It was to the dinner after. And I thought the entire time I was going to the event until recently. And then I called the person. I said, I didn't ask to not be there. And she's like, do you want us last minute to get you in? I thought that's what I was here for.
2: So maybe you aren't as close of a friend to this person as you thought you were.
1: Oh, no, that was confirmed last night. Because I'm waiting around. Like, why am I not inside? I'm like literally outside waiting for the dinner. I was standing
2: You were hovering?
1: I was standing I drove home and then drove back in last night.
0: Very kind of you.
1: Well, why? I don't need to be kind to someone that has no, like, the biggest night of this person's professional life. You get to eat. I mean, which is great and all, but, like, I thought I was there to honor the person. I got a Marriott, shout out to you. I got a Marriott hotel last night here in the city because I thought I was going to an event. I wasn't going to an event. I was eating dinner. And meanwhile, at that dinner, I got a frantic call from who? My son, who doesn't have a phone. Why? Because I arranged for basketball practice pickup because my wife's away for work. And my dad was a half hour late because we miscommunicated on the time of pickup.
0: Oh, no.
1: I said 9. He thought I said 9:30. At 9:24, I'm at the dinner. Not the event. I'm at the dinner. And my son's like, what's happening right now? I'm 13. I can't drive. And then I'm freaking out. I'm apologizing to the coach. Oy veyus mir. Got home for the Yankees and great they won. Okay, anyway, Sonny Gray is one of the most fascinating individuals I think in sports. Do you remember when he was on the Yankees?
2: Yes, I do.
1: And
2: he was miserable.
1: And he hated it. There's no one like a Mets fan and a Red Sox fan don't hate the Yankees as much as Sonny Gray hated the Yankees am I wrong on that? The Yankees.
2: Yeah, he hated the Yankees.
1: They hated him.
2: Yankees fans hated him, and I'm not sure how the players in the clubhouse felt about him either.
1: Okay.
2: It was awful watching Sonny Gray pitch. It was like pulling teeth. Mm. It was miserable because he's one of those pitchers that likes to nibble around the zone. He's got like 6 or 7 pitches that he uses. It's ridiculous.
1: Yeah, he's been good.
2: He's really good. Don't get me wrong. He's a really good pitcher.
1: Just not for them.
2: But it's not good watching Sonny Gray pitch.
1: So
2: it is not a thing of beauty.
1: So
2: it is miserable.
0: It's a Tums outing.
2: It's awful.
1: It's a good one. You had this amazing game with the Phillies. These late home runs, Schwarber and Harper and Boehm in the 10th, and like all the drama. All right, White Sox, Astros, kind of gave you no drama over the last 2 games. And Astros are done. Terrible World Series pick by me. Shout out to the White Sox who come back from the dead over the last few years.
2: It's a beautiful thing. But to see the Astros out.
1: So
0: it really is.
1: Sonny Gray is in a 1-0 game, pitching for the Red Sox in an elimination game. He's taken out in the 5th inning, down 1-0, 2 outs, runners on 1st and 3rd against Bellinger. It gets taken out of the game by Chad Tracy, now the full-time manager for the Red Sox. Well, right after that, Bellinger knocks in a run. It's 2-0. The Yankees go on, 6 runs in the 6th. Sonny Gray post-game was not thrilled that he was pulled from this game.
4: I think I'm the best pitcher in the American League going through the order the 3rd time. I think that's a fact. I would have liked to live or die with me in that moment, but that's the competitor I am, and I think you can probably ask the guys, and they felt the same way. So I felt strong, I felt confident, I felt convicted. I'm just gonna, but what can you do, you know?
1: Okay, I want, for clarification purposes, can we all agree on what he said there? Did he say he's the best pitcher in the American League at going through the order the 3rd time?
2: Correct.
1: Okay.
2: Yes.
1: Just to be clear, because you could hear that And when I first heard it, I'm like, wait, is he claiming he's the best pitcher in the American League? No. He just means statistically going through the order for the third time.
2: He has no claim to being the best pitcher in America. The guy he saw the night before,
1: that's the best pitcher
2: in the American 100%. League. There's no question about that.
1: So they get bounced. One of the weirdest seasons ever because they stunk early. They come back late. They fire Alex Cora, who's a legendary manager for them. Probably be the Phillies manager next year if they don't win this year. Did they make the right move, the wrong move? And
2: hell no, they didn't make the right move. And the guys on the call said it in real time.
1: Oh, Eduardo Perez did an amazing
2: job. This is one of those decisions that if it works out, you're a genius. But if it doesn't, you're a scapegoat. That's what happened last night. And the Yankees have been bashing left-handed pitching from the Red Sox. They were 11-22 in this series against left-handed pitching for the Red Sox, which would be counterintuitive because the Yankees went with a lefty-heavy lineup. But if you knew how yesterday went, and that's fresh in your mind, the whole point of this thing had to be for Chad Tracy, run prevention, because your offense wasn't producing at the level of the Yankees' offense, right? You had gone 14 innings in this wild card series without scoring a run. And meanwhile, you see the Yankees put up a 9 spot in the first game. And so you got to think, even though you got runners at the corners, no outs in the fifth, is Sonny Gray my best option for getting out of this? Yes. Clearly it was. Turning to the bullpen when you did, not the best move. Turning to Garrett Crochet in the sixth inning after he hadn't pitched in, 45? Definitely not the right move. So, yeah, I mean, it was a bad look for Chad Tracy. It was the wrong decision, and it led to his team, by and large, being non-competitive in this series. I don't think there's any doubt about that. Now, did they help their skip? The Red Sox? No.
0: No.
2: They didn't hit. And you have to find a way to be able to hit. But good pitching always beats good hitting. And that's the difference in this Yankees team this postseason as opposed to years past. When you look at the staff, when you look at the pen, you feel damn good about what they're bringing to the party.
0: So how do you feel about your squad now moving forward? They handled business against their hated rivals. We, as you know, as you just said, pitching is what carries teams through the postseason. And the Yankees certainly have the arms to do it. How are you feeling about it? Put up 9 twice? The offense is clicking?
2: I mean, listen, I feel good about it. Schlittler had 10 strikeouts. They blanked him in the first game, and then yesterday Freed comes out there, and he has a quality start. 6 innings pitch, only gives up 3 hits, 1 earned run. I mean, that's pretty good. That's pretty good. Moving forward, you got Garrett Cole and Carlos Rodon. I feel good about where the Yankees are at. Now the only question is, are they going to be able to get reinforcements? Are they going to be able to add some more right-handed hitting to go up against the Rays? Is Aaron Judge going to be ready? That's the biggest question, because you're going to need him if you think you're going to get past the Rays.
1: Yeah, if you're a Yankee fan, I think you got to feel great right now. I mean,
0: have to.
1: Judge, Cole, and Stanton weren't in this series, right, basically. I mean, I know they were there, but you get what I'm saying. They weren't in this series. If you're a Padres fan, you got to feel great because you had a pitcher by committee basically last night, a bullpen game in essence, and you sweep the Cubs. I mean, Craig Counsell, let's be fair, his former team, and David Stearns for that matter. Counsell and Stearns, best manager, general manager combination in baseball, people said forever with the Brewers. They replace both of them, get better. Stearns is home, don't I know, as a Mets fan, and Counsell's now home with the Cubs after 2 games.
0: Right.
1: And home's in Wisconsin, so he could watch the Brewers play. So you got to feel good if you're the Padres, and you got to feel great if you're the Yankees. The only team that advanced, that I don't know how you're supposed to have your advance, I don't know the litmus test, is the White Sox, because the Astros... For the Astros, stunk this year.
0: For them,
1: at 81-81. So I think if you're the Yankees, you are pumped up about what you could do. Same thing with the Padres. White Sox to be determined, because I don't know that the Astros are good. And if the Phillies come back and win this series, the way they hit home runs late, I know Pat will be asleep during it, because that's now his move, is to sleep during a team. You watch 162 games, but sleep during the playoffs. There was some life yesterday late, was there not?
0: Absolutely.
2: The thing I hate, though, as a Yankees fan, man, you're going to have the two best teams in the American League in the DS with the Yankees and the Rays. Why are we not seeing that in the CS? I hate that. I hate that.
1: You want reseeding, basically?
2: Yeah, I mean, it's you play all of the teams enough, so I hate the fact that we don't get that in baseball. I understand why they do it in football, because you don't have a chance to play everybody in your league. You don't have a chance to play everybody in the sport. But in baseball, they do. I don't understand why we can't reseed once we get to the postseason. It just doesn't make any sense to me. Because, listen, as a Yankees fan, I want to have a build in the drumbeat throughout the postseason leading up to the big moment when you have the best two teams in the league on a collision course to play for it all to get to the World Series. I don't understand why it's in the DS. It should be in the CS.
3: 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You got tonight. You want to do DraftKings? You want to get three games parlay tonight? How about the three games going on after 8 p.m. Eastern tonight? You've got MLB, the one I just mentioned, in Philly and Atlanta. Mm-hmm. You've got the NFL with the Steelers and the Browns. And you have Game 3 tonight, Fever Aces, Elimination Game WNBA. That's not a bad little three.
2: So are you putting together the pick of the day for me? I like it.
0: Doing the work for you.
2: I like it.
3: Get into it. Do a little nap
2: sports
3: in the afternoon.
2: Equinox, Evan Cohen getting active.
0: A lot happening.
2: I'm with it.
3: Trade in the NFL. 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

0: Greenlight here on ESPN Radio. ESPN2, we are presented by Progressive Insurance. Late last night, a trade went down in the NFL. A trade that was hinted at by one of the teams for a while. And that would be the Dallas Cowboys trading for cornerback Joey Porter Jr. from the Pittsburgh Steelers. The Steelers on Wednesday night agreed to trade Porter to the Cowboys for a 27 sixth round pick and a 28 second round pick. Sources told ESPN, of course, there was the guaranteed money dispute with Joey Porter Jr. and the Pittsburgh Steelers. The Dallas Cowboys had been hinting at the idea of we'll add if there's someone to add. We'll go out there and use draft capital if there's someone to add. There's nothing more dangerous than an old man with money, was the quote from Jerry Jones. CC, what did the Cowboys get here in Joey Porter Jr.?
1: Well, they got somebody that can lock down when it comes to being able to cover receivers man-to-man. I got to be honest, looking at the Cowboys' secondary and their depth chart, Joey Porter Jr. may well step in and be the best player in that secondary. He's that good, right? And so I think the Dallas Cowboys had to find a way to try to upgrade on the defensive end. And their biggest needs were edge rusher and secondary. Now, Siobhan Revelle and Kobe Durant had some injuries that they sustained in the early goings. Those aren't expected to be long-term, but with guys in the back end being nicked up, it created even more urgency for the Cowboys to make a move in that aspect of their team. So I like the decision to go after somebody like Joey Porter Jr. He brings an aggressiveness. He brings a swagger. We know who his daddy was. We know all of the things that come along with that in terms of the culture, the attitude. The Dallas Cowboys need that on the defensive side of the ball. And so this is why Jerry Jones got aggressive and gave up a second-round pick in 2028 in order to acquire JPJ.
2: He's also probably looking at the landscape of that division and saying, if we're going to be aggressive, now's the time to do it. First couple weeks of the season, all these teams are finding their rhythm, but you have the Giants, who have their quarterback, who's lost for the season, unfortunately, and you have the Commanders with Jaden Daniels banged up. I know that they just won a game, but how sustainable is that, and how good are they going to be?
1: Yeah.
2: Meanwhile, while the Eagles are sitting there 2-1, there's questions about the offense. There's questions about that team. So Jerry's probably looking at the Cowboys and saying, I felt great about my squad heading into the season. Through the first 3 weeks, are there areas of improvement? Sure. But if I can go out there and remedy some of that, if I can help this team, I think we might have a pretty good shot to win the division.
0: You think his back is going to magically feel better for Sunday?
1: Well, listen, you're not trading what the Cowboys traded for him if they don't believe that they can get him on the field. Because they need bodies at this point. Now, based on the reporting around this, it doesn't sound like a deal is imminent. But I got to imagine if you're Joey Porter Jr., this is a situation where if you're agreeing to go to the Dallas Cowboys and you've been holding out essentially or holding in with the Pittsburgh Steelers because of money, that there is some type of framework that's in place that makes you feel more than comfortable with stepping on the field right now for them. So I got to believe that Joey Porter Jr. is going to play sooner rather than later.
0: Well, and this Sunday, I mean, Cowboys Texans is such a big game already. It's like a life on the line game for the Texans.
1: Yeah.
0: And a what the hell were you talking about all offseason Cowboys players game if they lose? Like, if you way more interesting. Like, tonight, and we'll get to all of this, but speaking of the Steelers, tonight, the Browns and the Steelers. Insanely interesting if you project wins for both teams and then connect dots, right? Like, oh, imagine if they win, what happens? This game, Cowboys Texans, which Porter may or may not play in. If you project losses for both teams and the Texans start 0-4, you can't then revert back to, well, they started 0-3 last year. Cool. They're 0-4 this year. Mm. Cowboys 1-3, and it's like, all right, well, you're 1-3. Yeah, the Eagles may not be as good as you thought they were initially, or I thought they were because their defense. They have the Rams this weekend, so that's theoretically tough. Giants are without a starting quarterback in Jackson Dart, so maybe you still have a path. But at 1-3, and as Adam Schefter just tweeted out, the Cowboys now have two players they traded for to want lucrative extensions, Joey Porter Jr. and George Pickens, both of whom are represented by Micah Parsons' agent, David Mulligetta. Mm. That's his name. David Mulligetta.
1: Jerry Jones gonna know that name.
0: That's where I'm going. So when you're saying, CC, that there's likely a wink-wink deal, then I also have to assume progress has been made between Jones and Mulligetta. And if progress has been made between Jones and Mulligetta, then I have to ask, why couldn't they do that a few years ago? Because are they actually better off without Micah? Because

0: Because all of this stems from, we're going to remove Micah and then get all these pieces, whether it's Quinnen Williams, whether it's Kenny Clark, and now Joey Porter Jr. Are the Dallas Cowboys better with multiple defenders versus the one great defender?
1: Well, I've been saying that for years now. I thought that the Dallas Cowboys should move on from Micah Parsons and try to spread those resources across the rest of the roster. Now, we'll see what ends up happening. We'll see who ends up being right. Both teams right now don't look great if you're looking at the Packers and the Cowboys. So we'll see who wins when it comes to the Micah Parsons trade. But this is a big chip for the Dallas Cowboys. This is really important to be able to add a player like Joey Porter Jr. The Dallas Cowboys this season, they've given up 7 passing touchdowns already, right? There are only 3 teams in the NFL that have given up more passing touchdowns. Joey Porter Jr. has not allowed a passing touchdown into his coverage since week 8 of 2023.
2: Ooh.
1: Yeah, that's over 1,000 snaps in coverage.
0: 1,000.
1: It's by far the longest streak in the National Football League right now. So that's what you're adding. He allows just a 55.9 passer rating into his coverage. So that's what the Dallas Cowboys are getting in theory.
0: So if they max out ability, not only money, if they max out the ability of Joey Porter, the ability of Quinnen Williams, the ability of Kenny Clark, that is more valuable to a defense than the singular maxing out of effort and ability than of Micah Parsons.
1: Well, here's the thing, Ev. I don't even know how you would try to quantify that beyond winning football games. That's all that matters.
0: Well, right now they did more winning with Micah than without him.
1: But my point is this. Can Joey Porter Jr. help you move this defense forward from what we saw in Brazil in week 3?
0: Okay, that's a great question. I know you hate the hypotheticals you can't prove, but I'll do it. I'll throw it this way.
1: But I mean, that's what stresses Jerry Jones'
0: mind. If he's defending Zay Flowers. If he's defending, now they're not in man, they were in zone. Well, so
1: they were in man. That's the problem.
0: No, they weren't man.
1: They weren't man. They should have been in zone.
0: Yeah. But if he was the one defending Zay Flowers,
1: you feel a lot better about your chances.
0: They're 2-1.
1: And I guess that's the point, though. When you have Joey Porter Jr. and you can put him on opposing team's number one receiver, you know, you have a better chance of being able to stop moments like that happening.
0: Got it. So while Jerry Jones has been hinting at this for a while, there's an argument simultaneously. This was planned for a while. And reactionary off of Sunday. Because he doesn't want to see that again.
1: Well, I mean, listen, I said this for weeks, that this is somebody that should be on the Cowboys' radar, along with the Detroit Lions. Like, right, I said Joey Porter Jr., amongst other names that were edge rushers up front. It makes sense that the Cowboys would make this move.
0: Our guy, Harry Douglas, will join us. Freddie and Harry, coming up next. We're on Sportsmanlike, presented by Progressive Insurance.
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10: Back to school season means backpacks, schedules, and busy mornings. But there's one thing a lot of families forget to plan for. What happens when school germs start spreading and someone gets sick? Joining us now is Dr. Peter McCullough with some smart ways to be prepared before the school year begins. So, Doctor, back to school is exciting, but it also seems to be the time of year that families start getting sick again. Why does this season hit so many households?
11: Because people miss an opportunity, and that is to use nasal sprays and throat sprays twice
2: twice a day preventively. These have been shown to reduce the common cold, flu, RSV, and other viral infections. But it has to be done twice a day on a regular basis.
10: What are some of the most common health issues that families run into once the school season does start?
2: The kids are back in school. They're coughing.

0: They're sneezing and may clearly spread viruses and other illnesses. And so it's important to be ready at home with a medical emergency kit. 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
1: So is that what you recommend parents do now so that they're not scrambling later? 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
0: For sure. After routine preventive measures are taken, the last thing we want to do is have a child get so sick that they need to go into the urgent care or emergency room for IV antibiotics. We can use oral antivirals and antibiotics at home under the guidance of doctors through the guidebook and on telemedicine.
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14: 3-2, swinging a high deep drive right field. Forget about this one. That is gone. Schwarber just destroyed it. It's been swinging a high deep drive right field. This one's way back. That one's gone. Bryce Harper going back to back with Schwarber.
15: Swinging a high fly ball right field. That's hit well. Backing up Acuna, turning around, and that ball is gone. Home run, Alec Boehm to the opposite field. And here in the 10th inning, he's got the Phillies in front.
16: 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See, the Phillies beating the Braves yesterday. 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But what Pat Costello, Philly fan, and Cam Pratt, Philly fan, just did to our next guest, Atlanta fan, is not right. 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Eastern. Get up, SportsCenter, First Take. He does it all, college football, NFL. And he's got his Braves gear on. And he's got the battle with Canty that we'll get to in a second with 5-Hour Energy. But, Harry, I want to give you the floor. Even I think that was wrong with what they just did to you.
17: Well, obviously, they have not learned from...

0: That's what we learned, Harry Douglas. Is that not correct?
1: No, there's no maybe. Promise me tonight, you will see me tomorrow on the Sportsman Line. You will see me tomorrow.
2: All right. Well, we'll see you and Cece. Cece, the picks, 5-Hour Energy.
3: Oh, yeah. Come on now, Harry. We got the 5-Hour Energy Challenge. You know I'm Team Jelly Donut. I know you're Team Boston Cream. Last week, you got the best of me. You rolled with LSU. I went with Texas A&M. I was wrong in a big way because Texas A&M got blowed out. Who you got this week with our 5-Hour Energy Challenge? What's the college football team that needs to bring the energy in a bounce-back performance?
1: Well, that team that needs that Boston cream to live a dream is going to be the Tennessee Volunteers. They allowed 10 sacks last week versus the Texas Longhorns. They play Auburn this week, but it's also that offense, right? They didn't have but one explosive play, only over 20 yards. That was a touchdown to Mike Matthews. But then also, they only ran the football for 70 yards. This was a team going into that game that was just shy of 300 yards rushing each week. So they got to get the run game going again. They got to get the explosive plays going back, and they got to protect the quarterback, young Faison Brandon. So I'm going with the Tennessee Volunteers over the Auburn Tigers.
3: 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Harry, I love that one. That was a candidate for my bounce back pick. But you know, I got to owe only one place. I got to go with USC. After losing to Oregon in the backup quarterback, Dylan Raiola, they knocked out Dante Moore, and Raiola came in and lit him up. USC, if you fancy yourself as a college football playoff contender with Jaden Maiava as your quarterback, you damn well better bounce back against the Washington Huskies this weekend. You got that game in your building, you better find a way to get a win. You can't go back-to-back losses in Southern California in embarrassing fashion. USC, Jaden Maiava, Lincoln Riley, y'all need to bounce back. Otherwise, y'all going to have some really tough questions to answer, and they start with your head coach.
1: And the thing about Lincoln Riley, they didn't bring him in just to be mediocre, not making $11.5 million per year. So you have to present yourself and hold yourself accountable for not being able to win big games consistently at USC. I understand you moved and you're in the Big Ten, but that's not an excuse. Every single week, every single year, that paycheck is going to Lincoln Riley. I'll say it one more time. $11.5 million. You're not getting paid $11.5 million to be mediocre at USC.
2: It's a very interesting thought because, correct me if I'm wrong, one of the reasons that he was interested in potentially leaving Oklahoma at the time he did was when Oklahoma was going to the SEC, the level of competition was going to be much harder for him to compete. And then he goes to the Big Ten, and now you have three straight national championships out of the Big Ten. I got to tell you, I didn't realize it was at 11.5. 11.5 is a big number. USC is a big program, and I think that that is certainly something to watch here. And I'll give you one
3: He's getting double-digit millions per year, and he's only had one double-digit win season in 5 years at USC.
2: And I don't, and I'm going to say something. I'm not trying to be disrespectful at all in any way, shape, or form. I'm just trying to give you my opinion. He's the second best college coach in Los Angeles. Bob Chesney is that dude at UCLA. Yeah. I'm just telling you, like, he's that guy that I think is going to be awesome. He may be fast tracked to the NFL. That guy. That's how good that guy is. All right, Harry.
1: I agree with that.
2: You do?
1: Yep.
2: Let's go to NFL
1: stuff. That's it. I agree.
3: That's the take.
2: I got the Harry Douglas vote. I'm good on that. I'll take it. All right. A big NFL trade last night, Harry Douglas. Joey Porter Jr. goes to the Cowboys from the Steelers for a second in 28 and a sixth in 27. Your initial reaction was what?
1: Well, they desperately needed it. We've seen it this year and last year and the year before that. Secondary players, number one, they're dropping like flies. But also, you need guys who can cover and man coverage, but also have that orneriness about themselves, that physical ability. They can play man coverage. They can play zone. But they have that attitude that they're not going to let anyone catch balls on them. And I heard CeCe earlier, yes, he hasn't allowed a touchdown pass on him in a very, very long time. So this was a move I thought the Dallas Cowboys desperately needed within their secondary.
3: Yeah, I completely agree. I co-sign. But this move, Harry, puts a lot of pressure on Brian Schottenheimer and new defensive coordinator Christian Parker, because Jerry Jones is saying by making this trade and mortgaging

0: capital for the now that this team is talented enough to contend for a title. If they don't find a way to deliver, if they can't avoid more embarrassing moments like we saw down in Brazil in week three, then somebody is going to have to pay for that at the end of the year. To me, that's what this move signals. Jerry Jones has pushed his chips to the middle of the table. And as I said before, at 83 years old, he ain't buying green bananas. If this coaching staff can't find a way to have the results that they're looking for in the regular season, to qualify for the postseason and do some damage once we get in the tournament, then all of a sudden we could see some changes in Dallas on the sidelines in terms of who's wearing the headset.
1: Well, yeah, one of the reasons why you signed George Pickens on the franchise tag is because you're banking on 2026 because you feel like you're talented across the board to be able to, number one, make the playoffs, but also be a contender, not just in the NFC, but overall in the entire NFL. And I would also say, man, this right here is kicking these head coaches butt left and right the last two or three years. Situational football has to be better within these head coaches because you can't be losing games in the manner that the Dallas Cowboys just lost in Brazil because of situational football, CC.
2: Well, speaking of the Steelers, Harry, we have the Steelers and the Cleveland Browns tonight. The Cleveland Browns surprising a lot of people. They're sitting there at 2-1. Is what we're seeing from them sustainable?
1: Well, they're finding ways to win. And in this league, I'm never going to apologize for a team finding a way to win because that's the ultimate goal when it's all said and done. But they have a chance tonight to go 3-1 within their first four games. And I'll tell you, there's nobody in America, literally no one, that thought the Cleveland Browns would be in this position right now, heading into game four. So, you know, defensively, they've been able to get it done. Deshaun Watson has been good in spots, that late drive for a touchdown last week was one of those, but also the defense had to stop the Carolina Panthers and get a stop. They did that multiple times. So they're finding ways to win. They ran the football successfully last week. And what Deshaun Watson is doing, if it's not there, he's utilizing his athleticism and being able to pick up yardage on the ground as well, too. That's adding to the run game. So, you know, no one's seen this coming. And you got to give Todd Munkin a lot of credit because he's the only one that stood on the table for Deshaun Watson when all of us thought that it was the wrong move for him to be the starting quarterback. But he's also there every single day in the meeting rooms, on the practice field, and also talking to Deshaun Watson one-on-one. So right now it's looking like that decision is the right one. And I'm looking forward to seeing what we have tonight. Pittsburgh versus the Cleveland Browns.
3: Well, people are going to have to make the right decision with 5-Hour Energy. You guys go head-to-head with your picks your selections with 5-Hour Energy.
0: Yeah,
3: so, before we say goodbye for now to Harry Douglas, 5P to 8P Eastern, Freddie and Harry, make your case for why your 5-Hour Energy is the best, Harry, and then CeCe will do with his as well.
1: Well, it's easy. It's the best slogan in America right now. If you want to live the dream, you better have that Boston cream. What other life would you want to live?
0: Nah, you want to live that team jelly donut life. And here's the thing, Harry, I'm a simple man. I need simple things in my life. And this just tastes better than Boston cream. And here's the other thing, the efficacy of it. I need something right now that's going to help me power through them sleepless nights because I'm a parent of an 8-month-old boy. So this is what I use to get me ready to go in the mornings. 5-Hour Energy, and of course, the flavor of the jelly donut 5-Hour Energy is just supreme.
3: Well done, as always.
1: Now, Evan, let me finish with this, though, I'm going to do this every week I come on. Listen, we love our amazing mothers, but once again, I'm going to give a shout-out to all the active fathers that are doing a lot of things for their kids and being present in their kids' lives and making sure you keep that steadiness and they're on the right path. So shout-out to those fathers once again.
3: Well, I appreciate it. I left my son at basketball practice and didn't arrange a ride home last night.
0: Nobody
3: better than me.
0: But Harry, I like the ride.
1: Evan, I'm not talking about you then, Evan.
0: Hey, Harry, I like the ride music, by the way. That new Kirk Franklin, I see you. I saw that.
3: Braves beat the Phillies tonight on ESPN Radio. Pat and Cam are going to have to deal with that. 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
4: 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Tennessee came up short against top-ranked Texas in its conference opener. Now, the Vols look to bounce back as the 3-1 Auburn Tigers come to town. 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
2: Back to school season means backpacks, schedules, and busy mornings. But there's one thing a lot of families forget to plan for. What happens when school germs start spreading and someone gets sick? Joining us now is Dr. Peter McCullough with some smart ways to be prepared before the school year begins. So, Doctor, back to school is exciting, but it also seems to be the time of year that families start getting sick again. Why does this season hit so many households?
9: Because people miss an opportunity, and that is to use nasal sprays and throat sprays twice a day preventively. These have been shown to reduce the common cold, flu, RSV, and other viral infections, but it has to be done twice a day on a regular basis.
2: What are some of the most common health issues that families run into once the school season does start?
9: The kids are back in school, they're coughing, they're sneezing, and they clearly spread viruses and other illnesses. And so it's important to be ready at home with a medical emergency kit so as parents, you can handle issues that come up with the children and avoid going to the urgent care.
2: So is that what you recommend parents do now so that they're not scrambling later? 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
9: 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After routine preventive measures are taken, the last thing we want to do is have a child get so sick that they need to go into the urgent care or emergency room for IV antibiotics. We can use oral antivirals and antibiotics at home under the guidance of doctors through the guidebook and on telemedicine.
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3: 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Big trade in the NFL last night. Cowboys acquired Joey Porter Jr. Steelers, 28 second round pick, 27 sixth round pick. Late last night, that trade, after a lot of the baseball was done, three of the baseball games done by the time this trade happened, I think three of the games I think were done at the time. I don't remember the exact, but the Phillies had beaten the Braves by then. White Sox had eliminated the Astros. Yankees had eliminated the Red Sox. Then that happens. Padres beat the Cubs and eliminate them late night last night. WNBA action as well. The Dream eliminating the Mystics and the Wings and Valkyries tied at 1 apiece. Arike Gumbawale had 45 points in that game last night. Unbelievable. And tonight you got a game 3 elimination game, Fever and Aces, but you had this trade last night. We've talked about the Cowboys part of it. What about the Steelers part of it now? Because they are a 2-1 football team going into what has become a pretty damn big Thursday night football game between the Steelers and the Browns. Why? No, not because they've played each other forever, but because they're both with winning records. And the Steelers have a winning record without Joey Porter Jr. playing a snap. They have extra ammo now in terms of the draft. May I throw out a theory?
0: What's up?
3: I think the Steelers should continue to tear off pieces while trying to win simultaneously.
0: Okay.
2: Seems counterintuitive, Ev.
3: I understand that. Aaron Rodgers and Mike McCarthy should be, in theory, good enough to get you

0: be respectable. I don't know that you should worry about a winning record, winning the Super Bowl, et cetera, because that's not going to happen. You're not winning the Super Bowl with this team. But you brought up, what if a team blows you away for TJ Watt?
1: Yes.
0: And what I'm saying is, if they blow you away for TJ Watt, you may be able to make that trade, and you may have so much ammo that you say, can we rewind? Is there a younger player available that we could, like, why not churn on the fly here if you're the Steelers? I think what they did was smart.
1: So you want the Steelers to do what the Cowboys are trying to do right now.
0: That's a good point. Yes. Yeah. Kind of churn on the fly.
1: I would be okay with that if they had a quarterback. That seems like the biggest priority for the Pittsburgh Steelers in the now and into the foreseeable future. What's next at quarterback? They've been trying to answer that question for the better part of the last decade.
0: Does this trade get them any closer to that in terms of extra ammo?
1: Yeah, it's a second round pick.
0: Yeah.
1: That's significant. Now, you'd like to have it in 2027 as opposed to 2028, but the Dallas Cowboys are light when it comes to their draft picks next year. So, listen, it makes sense. Joey Porter Jr. wasn't going to play for you unless you gave him an extension. You opted not to pay him. The Steelers don't negotiate during the season. Mm-hmm. So the writing was seemingly on the wall. You weren't going to have his services. He wasn't helping your team move forward on the field. At least he could help your front office move forward in terms of the overall program into future years by being able to add talent with the draft pick. Now, in terms of what the Steelers are capable of doing without Joey Porter Jr., I said it before the start of this year, the ceiling for this team was the ceiling that they reached last year, which is a wild card round exit. That's the best that they can hope for. And I don't think that they're going to be capable of even getting to those heights this season. I just don't see it. So, yeah, this is a big game in theory on Thursday night because you're talking about AFC North rivals, but it's in name only. I don't think this is a significant game when it comes to trying to determine who are the contenders in the AFC. I don't.
0: So, Smalls, let me ask you this. Big picture, we take a step back, we listen to you. You are positive, Midwest Michelle, smile on the face. Let me see the good in this. Give us the analysis of Steelers are actually going in the right direction with a trade like this and everything they've done. Can you, Miss Positive, do that here?
2: Well, let me try.
0: Okay.
2: Let me try here. Well, first of all, with Joey Porter, as CeCe said, you were in between a rock and a hard place. He was banged up, and it didn't seem like he was going to get any healthier without an extension or if he was going to go somewhere else. And as you mentioned,
1: it's amazing the healing power of cash.
2: It's crazy. I, too, could heal quickly with some cash. But they also, as you said, it's a matter of principle within the organization that they weren't going to negotiate. So they did what was best for them with this specific situation. You get some capital, you remedy something that you couldn't really deal with at the time, you move forward. But however, this is a team that won the division last year, and I know there were extenuating circumstances throughout the division with injuries, especially at the quarterback position. But you're sitting there at 2-1, you just beat the Bengals, you have an interesting stretch of football coming up here. You have the Browns, the Colts, the Bucks, the Saints, and then the Browns again, followed by the Bengals, who you just beat. Maybe they are thinking that they have a chance. Maybe they are thinking that with Aaron Rodgers and Mike McCarthy, what they saw last week versus the Bengals is the blueprint that Rodgers kept talking about. That he was saying, if everybody around me can just do their jobs, I can execute at the level I know that I can. And Mike McCarthy is saying, I put you in positions like we saw last weekend that I trust you in. I don't know if I buy all that, but maybe that is what they are thinking. That through 3 weeks, they're in a better position than maybe they anticipated. And why not try to go for it?
0: So, Smalls, now I have to bring in the negative. Well, either or. So maybe you want to choose the positive. The Pittsburgh Steelers, after this trade last night, are more likely to finish in first place or last place in the AFC North.
2: Honestly, I have to say first place. Because I don't know if I can trust the Bengals. I certainly don't trust the Browns. So I would put them, best case scenario, competing with the Ravens for the top of the division. I think Baltimore is obviously better. The Bengals could ultimately be better than them. But where they sit right now, I would say closer to first than last.
0: CeCe, same for you.
1: I would say closer to last than first.
0: Why?
1: I mean, if the Ravens and the Bengals have their quarterbacks for all 17 games, I don't think there's a chance that the Pittsburgh Steelers are any better than third place.
2: But is that something that you're willing to put stock into?
1: That those quarterbacks are going to be available? Hell no. No.
0: Well, Lamar's on the injury report yesterday with the back. I mean, I assume he's going to play.
2: So that's what I'm saying. If you're the Steelers and you're thinking, okay, if best case scenario for those two teams, they have their quarterbacks for the entirety of the season, that
1: But what does that get you, though? Okay, say you win the division like you did last year. You got a home playoff game. Who are you beating? That's the thing. When we start talking about the teams that are going to be wild card teams, who are you beating?
0: Raiders are the only one, and that's so insulting what I just did. I'm acknowledging that. The Raiders, if they slip in, are the one team that you could sit there and say, making the playoffs is winning this, and the Browns, Raiders/Browns, making the playoffs is winning the Super Bowl for them. In theory, if they go to Pittsburgh for a hypothetical playoff game, you could see the Steelers winning 21-20. How about that?
1: Yeah, but I mean,
0: I'm not saying it's happening.
1: You could have said that last year with the Texans, and they lost, and CJ Stroud was awful.
2: Terrible.
1: So what are we saying? I don't understand why, if you're the Pittsburgh Steelers, I don't understand what you're doing.
0: We're not sportsmanlike.
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14: 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It's time for...
2: Hold on, wait for it.
14: Michelle Madness.
1: Madness! 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
15: All right, Smallsy, here we go. Michelle's Madness on a Thursday that has a little bit of everything, if we're going to be honest. Thursday Night Football tonight, Steelers, Browns, check. We've got an elimination game in baseball tonight, of course on ESPN Radio, presented by Gusto, between the Braves and the Phillies.
2: Let's go.
15: The Phillies have the wild end of that game with all the homers yesterday, check. We have a WNBA elimination game tonight between the Fever and the Aces.
2: Let's go.
15: Check. Okay. We have an NFL trade yesterday. Joey Porter Jr. going to the Cowboys from the Steelers. Check. And oh, by the way, the Yankees eliminate the Red Sox. The White Sox eliminate the Astros. The Padres eliminate the Cubs. And today's a Jalen Duren deadline day for the qualifying offer of the Pistons.
2: Boy.
1: Really quickly, before we get to the Michelle Madness,
15: yeah.
1: As a show unit, what are we rooting for? Are we rooting for the misery of our two producers back in Vegas East, Cam Pratt and Pat Costello? Or do we want them to be happy that their team advances in the postseason?
15: Here's the tricky part about that question. If you listen to the show, first of all, thank you. Second of all, go back on the podcast if you didn't. The misery for Pat is them continuing the season. He's a Phillies fan that is actually rooting against the Phillies because he doesn't think this whole thing's going to work.
16: I'm back in, Ev.
1: Yeah.
2: What about Cam? He's been riding with them.
15: I know, but I'm trying to do the setup here for him, so I think it's fascinating. Now, I guess the best case is Phillies winning and then looking terrible in the next round.
2: I want the Phillies to win. It's better for us to have as many teams as possible that our show cheers for.
1: I don't mind Harry Douglas being able to come in and dunk on those guys.
2: He dunked on me enough last week.
1: You did it to yourself, though.
2: Gosh.
1: You talked cash money before that game.
2: Because they should have won it. They are bad.
1: Well, apparently the Falcons had other ideas.
15: You know,
2: they are bad.
15: And she, by the way, she was ripping us behind our back in front of us yesterday.
2: No, I wasn't.
15: I heard you yesterday on ESPN Wisconsin with Kyle Wallace and Ben Brust.
2: Love
15: destroying the two of us.
2: How did I destroy you two?
15: Oh, they were so mean to me. They were dunking on me on Friday.
2: I earned it. I deserved it.
15: I heard it.
2: But I said, I hope come Monday, it's a different tune.
15: We'll see. Michelle's Madness, what do we have today, Smallsy?
2: Well, it's not just any Thursday, gentlemen. Today is October 1st. By the way, by the end of the week, we need to decide on our Halloween costume. We'll sidebar on that later.
1: Mm-hmm.
2: But it's October. It is scary season officially, which informed today's Michelle's Madness. Our topic today, our bracket, teams that should be scared of their quarterback situation. All right? In the spirit of October, that's our terms here. Let's kick things off. The number one overall seed. The Tennessee Titans.
1: Mm.
2: And I hate to do it, but I have to. The Titans are sitting there at 0-3. It doesn't look like they, or specifically their quarterback, Cam Ward, has improved much from what we saw last season.
17: If we're keeping a book right now, we ask.
2: That's exactly right, Cam. And it wasn't great last season. If they can't turn things around, they might be looking at a situation where they have to decide whether to draft someone else or stick with the guy that they drafted with the number one overall pick just a few years ago. So the Tennessee Titans sitting there with our number one overall seed versus our eighth seed, the New England Patriots. Mm. Drake May, what is going on there? It's clearly regression from last season where he finished second in the MVP voting and they went to the Super Bowl. We thought naturally there would be some regression because those were some tall heights that he and they reached, but it looks bad. He looks lost. Is it physical? Is it mental? We don't know, but Patriots fans are nervous about it. So, CeCe, are you going with the Titans or the Patriots?
1: This one's easy for me. I'm going with the Titans because even though I am concerned about Drake May, I can't ignore what I saw last year year where he was second team All-Pro and he took his team to the Super Bowl. At least I know that's in him, that he can get his team to the big game. I have no idea what's in Cam Ward. And you look at the teams that they beat last year, they had three wins last season. And the teams that they beat, the Arizona Cardinals with Kyler Murray as the quarterback, they beat the Cleveland Browns with God knows who is the quarterback, and then they beat the Kansas City Chiefs with no Patrick Mahomes. Like, I don't know if Cam Ward is capable of playing at a level that's good enough to consistently put his team in position to win and out-dueling opposing quarterbacks. So, yeah, I'm going to say the Titans, they're the number one seed, deservedly so.
0: 100% agree, and I'll do the analysis this way. If I offered both teams what would be deemed a team-friendly contract extension for their quarterback, which team is more likely to sign that? Undoubtedly, New England. I don't believe Tennessee could sign a team-friendly contract extension for Cam Ward right now. New England would do that in 2 seconds and say, we'll just figure it out. So definitely agree with CC. The team that should be more scared of their quarterback situation, the number one seed, Tennessee Titans.
2: Our next matchup is an interesting one. The number four seed, the Washington Commanders and Jaden Daniels. He dislocated his left elbow in week two, was out last week. Marcus Mariota stepped in and as his backup and won the game. Dan Quinn, his head coach, says that he needs to see more from Jaden Daniels before deciding whether or not he plays Sunday against the Colts. But he's banged up this year. He was banged up last year. You have to wonder about his durability and the vitality of this team if he can't consistently be out there on the field. Versus our number five seed, the Tampa Bay Buccaneers. Baker Mayfield, also banged up that thumb injury. He's going to be out at least 3 weeks. And this is after they just paid him big bucks. Evan, where are you going, the Commanders or the Bucks?
0: Yeah, I don't think there's any question. It's the Commanders for me, and I'll tell you why. So one of the worst things you want in life is a maybe. You want a yes or a no. You want clarity. You don't want an in-between. The Bucks have made it a yes. You may not agree with their yes, but their yes is Baker Mayfield's their guy. Also, I don't know what it is about this young man. There is something mentally prepared. This Jalen Daniels guy, I couldn't pick him out of a lineup.
1: Everybody's raving about it.
0: Oh, my. I see him at the presser, and I'm
2: his
0: like.
2: The presser was great.
0: This guy is unbelievable. Now, I don't know if he can play football, but he's
2: good
0: unbelievable.
2: Good composure, though.
0: Hire him as a CEO in college, if he can.
1: In college, he can play.
0: Yeah, but I'm saying run your company if he can't play football. This guy is unbelievable.
1: You go hire him?
0: I may hire this guy. No, let's hire this guy. Anyway, so the point is this. I actually could see a path where the Bucs could draft a quarterback in the first round this year, Baker's still their guy, and have a succession plan. Unfortunately, the Commanders have a maybe because of Jaden Daniels' injury. Not because he's not good, but he's never healthy. So I actually think the worst situation, the scariest situation, would be Washington.
1: I'm going to go the other way. I'm going to say the Bucks, and here's why. Both of these coaches are on the hot seat. So I'm thinking about the prospective next head coach. Which quarterback situation makes it more attractive? To me, it's Jaden Daniels, and it's by a country mile. So I would go with the Bucks having the scarier quarterback situation.
2: Vegas East, tiebreaker.
16: Bucks.
0: They weren't listening. That's
2: okay.
16: No, we weren't. That's why we said the Bucks.
2: The Bucks advance. Let's go to the other side of the bracket. Again, Michelle's Madness, teams that should be scared of their quarterback situations, are number two seed, the New York Giants. Kind of similar conversation to what we just had about the Commanders and Jaden Daniels. Jackson Dart out for the season. Heading into the year, we worried about his health because of his style of play. And that Manning is out there. Arch Manning is looming. If the Giants lose games and they're in a position to pick, what do they do? Can you turn down the opportunity to add a Manning to the Giants if it happens? And are you worried about Jackson Dart's health long term? Versus the number seven seed, my Green Bay Packers. While a lot of what we're seeing from Jordan Love isn't necessarily his fault because he has no run game and no protection, he's getting paid $55 million a year. And if the Packers aren't good and he isn't someone that can help them rise above whatever obstacles that they face, no matter how dire they are, it's a lot of money you're paying somebody to not be an elite quarterback. CeCe, are you going with your Giants or my Packers?
1: I'm going to go with my Giants having the worst quarterback situation. And I know Jordan Love has been the focus of a lot of ire from Packers fans and people in NFL circles. Let me just say this. Jordan Love plays in the majority of the games all the time. I know he got banged up at the end of last year, but by and large, he plays in all the games every single season. And the Packers, when he plays, has a winning record. That's three straight years in a row. And he's won in the postseason. I would kill for that kind of consistency at quarterback with my New York Giants. The Giants have had 11 different starting quarterbacks post Eli Manning. So, yeah, I think our situation is by far worse than what's going on in Green Bay.
0: I totally agree with CeCe because I have to be consistent to what I just said. I think the Giants are in that maybe. There's a reason that Dan Graziano did not like the move of J.J. McCarthy to the Giants, our ESPN NFL reporter. It's because of the fact that Jackson Dart, not based on play but based on availability, has not solidified himself as 100% number one guy for the future in New York because he's not been as available as they would want him to be. CeCe said the point of the season for the Giants was twofold. Get John Harbaugh to make it his team, which I think he has, and to find out if Jackson Dart's your guy long term. Part one is already complete. Part two is a to be determined. The you may not like Jordan Love that much, but the Packers are convicted in their belief in Jordan Love. I agree with CeCe. Giants are more concerning.
2: The number two seed advances, but who will they face? Is it our number three seed, the Houston Texans, or the number six seed, the LA Chargers? Both quarterbacks 0-3 right now. The Houston Texans have to decide whether or not they're going to pay CJ Stroud. The Chargers, they love Justin Herbert, but he is the only through line for their inconsistency and lack of success, especially when it counts in the postseason. Evan, is it CJ Stroud or is it Justin Herbert? Which quarterback situation is worse?
1: Let me settle in right here because I don't know which way this is going to go.
0: Oh, this is an easy one.
1: Ooh.
0: It's an easy one for me.
1: Ooh.
0: It's definitively the Texans, and here's why. If they drop to 0-4, Monday's conversation will not be about CJ Stroud. It'll be about Davis Mills. We are going to get to the point of having the discussion as to eliminating contract extension talk for CJ Stroud. We're going to have the discussion, fair or not, and it's not like he's been terrible. Their defense has been worse relative to expectations than him. But we are going to have the discussion about whether or not he should be the starter right now, whether or not they should go Bryce Young and give him a little reprieve. What was their record in games that Davis Mills started last year? 3-0.
2: Oh.
0: I'm telling you, if they lose to the Cowboys on Sunday, there will be conversations as to whether or not we come up with a fake injury for CJ Stroud, put him on the IR, give him a little break here. Again, not his fault completely because he hasn't even thrown picks, but I bet you Davis Mills' name will be mentioned.
1: Correct me if I'm wrong, but this is about the scariest quarterback situation, including the quarterback room, right? Not
2: correct.
1: Just the starters. Well, yeah, then I think I'm going to roll with the Chargers because there is nobody that you're going to pivot to if you're the L.A. Chargers other than Justin Herbert, and right now he's in his head, and I don't know how you get him out of it. I have no idea. At least the one thing that I can say about the Texans is that they have a capable backup, and they've kept their powder dry because they haven't extended C.J. Stroud. So they do have some degree of optionality. If you're the Chargers, you're locked into Justin Herbert. This is for better or for worse. And if it continues to get worse, then the conversations aren't going to be about anything else other than moving on from select members of the coaching staff. And it could be moving on from your head coach, Jim Harbaugh, if it gets bad enough.
2: Vegas East tiebreaker, Texans or Chargers?
18: It's the Chargers. They thought this was a Super Bowl coach quarterback combo, and that's crumbling before their eyes.
1: Yes!
0: All right.
1: Okay. Victory!
2: Well, let's go to our second round. Evan, which situation?
0: Titans.
2: Okay.
0: Titans Bucks?
2: Titans Bucks.
0: I'm adamant about the Titans thing. I hate that I'm adamant about it.
2: CeCe, Titans or Bucks?
1: He's right, Titans.
0: Okay. This is the number one overall pick in the draft, and we don't know if he's good at playing quarterback yet.
1: Well, here's the thing. He was so bad against the Giants. The mistake that he made just cannot be made.
0: I don't want to do this. I want this guy to be great.
1: Like you love him.
0: He built
1: himself up, second to Miami.
0: And he comes off as miserable. Yeah. That's my kind of guy.
2: Well, who will Cam Ward and the Titans face? Is it CeCe's New York Football Giants or the LA Chargers, our sixth seed? The two seed or the sixth seed? Evan?
0: I'm going to go with the Giants. Everyone else is going to go with the Chargers. We can advance them. It's so obvious. CeCe. They're all going to go with the Chargers. You are? Oh, wait a minute.
2: Whoa. Vegas East is stunned.
0: I thought you guys were all so passionate about what you just said, about, oh, my God, Super Bowl team, and they stink.
2: I thought you were going to go with the Chargers as well.
1: Here's the thing about the Chargers situation. It's bad, but it's not as if they don't have a pathway out of it or an off-ramp if they want it. It's what you say about giving up draft picks in the NBA. It's never a problem if you can recoup the picks.
0: That's right.
1: If the L.A. Chargers were to make Justin Herbert available, they could get a bevy of draft picks that they can then utilize to get another quarterback. Who the hell are the Giants trading in order to get a quarterback? If Jackson Dart isn't your guy or J.J. McCarthy isn't your guy, how are you going to find a guy other than continued losing?
0: John Harbaugh is their biggest asset, I think, by way of trade. So the Giants advance.
2: Giants advance, so we're going chalk here. It's the day bowl.
1: It's what we just saw in MetLife Stadium.
2: Wow. That's right.
1: Is it going to be a monsoon too? Do we get a monsoon and Michelle Madness?
2: I can't believe we have this matchup again. Which team should be more scared of their quarterback situation? Is it the number one overall seed, the Tennessee Titans, or our number two seed, the New York Giants? Evan.
1: Apparently any team that took a quarterback in 2025.
2: Apparently.
19: Not the Saints.
1: That's a good point.
0: Not the Saints. Tyler Shuck. The answer would be the Tennessee Titans, because they at some point have to think, oh my God, did we get this thing wrong? The Giants are not thinking, did we get this thing wrong? They're just hoping, can we get them healthy for a 17-game season?
2: CeCe.
1: It's Titans.
2: Man.
0: Smalls, it just backfired for you. That's your guy.
17: If we keep in a book right now, we ask.
1: Play the drop, yeah.
0: Smallsy, how do you feel about this?
2: I don't think you're wrong.
0: That's why you had him as the number one seed. But
2: the only thing that I can put a little bit of hope into is what we discussed with AJ McCarron yesterday, who's going to be the new head coach for the Rhode Island football team in the UFL. Great conversation. Go back on the podcast and listen, where he, as a quarterback, obviously talked about how with a new offensive coordinator, sometimes it takes up to 6 weeks or even till halfway through the season for you to see material changes, material developments between that relationship and that quarterback. So maybe as the season progresses, we will see a better version of Cam Ward, and Brian Daboll will be able to work as magic with them. That's what I'm putting some stock into.
0: Someone thinks we got this whole thing wrong. We'll find out who that is and why next. We're on Sportsmanlike, presented by Progressive Insurance.
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2: 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ESPN 2. So someone thinks that Michelle's madness is all wrong. And
3: it's actually three someones
2: think that Michelle's madness is all wrong.
4: Oh, I wonder.
5: Hold on. Okay. Not the actual bracket. Everything that was great.
4: Thank you.
5: The fact that who you guys picked, we believe, is completely wrong.
4: All right, let's hear it. Where would you guys?
2: Well, let's set up the bracket.
4: Go ahead.
2: Well, no, it's yours. I was giving it to you.
4: Our bracket for Michelle's madness this week, which we do every Thursday. It's October 1st. It's scary season, so we wanted to lean into that. But through 3 weeks, there are teams that should be very scared of their quarterback situation. The teams that were competing for the title, the Tennessee Titans and Cam Ward, and the New York Giants and Jackson Dart. And the boys here, Evan and Canty, chose the Titans, the number one overall seed. But Vegas East, you have an issue with that?
3: Yeah, there are two teams that should have advanced further, the Packers and the Chargers. But the Chargers should have absolutely won this bracket. They are by far the team that's the most scared right now. They're looking at everything they thought they had completely collapsing around them. I don't know how they didn't win this.
2: Because I don't think that they think what you think. That's a lot of thinkings. What I mean by that...
4: You don't think that they think
2: I think
4: what
2: CeCe,
4: you think.
2: It just clicked with CeCe immediately, actually. And he's like, you're right about this. Here's what I mean. Pat and Cam and Nuno are saying the Chargers are a disastrous situation. The quarterback position is not what they thought it was. He's not going to be the greatest quarterback ever, all that kind of stuff. And they are in real trouble. I don't believe they think that. I believe that they think, we're going to figure this out here. It's going to click. We'll be fine. That's what I think from afar. I don't know how the Tennessee Titans, unfortunately, look at what they have at the quarterback position and think we're going in the right direction. For example, if I said to the Tennessee Titans right now, straight up, you can only trade QB for QB from the draft that you drafted your QB. You could trade Cam Ward for Tyler Shuck right now. Would they do it?
6: Hell yeah, they would.
2: That's a problem.
3: And they would still not be good, so it doesn't really matter.
7: And they also have not committed anything to Cam Ward.
2: What does that mean?
7: They have not paid him a second contract. Like, they can, you know, next year they could have a different quarterback.
2: General manager.
6: Yeah, but I mean,
2: gets fired and another head coach.
6: But here's the other thing to that point, Cam. It's not as if the Chargers can't trade Justin Herbert if they wanted to, contract and all. Doesn't matter. You think if the Chargers were to make Justin Herbert available, there would be any shortage of teams that would want to make a move for him?
7: Who's your quarterback?
6: You don't have one.
7: Exactly. That's a big problem. Well, okay, and then Jim Harbaugh gets fired.
6: But I guess my whole point is, you have one, and where are you right now? Nowhere.
7: Exactly. That's why the quarterback situation stinks.
3: That's why it's way scarier.
6: But you can actually get a quarterback if you traded Justin Herbert, if you don't like him, if you're not convinced that he's your guy.
3: Yeah, but the Titans don't even need to trade.
6: If you're the Titans, you have no way of doing that.
3: Yeah, you do. You're going to get the first pick. You're going to draft a quarterback.
2: First pick, but you don't get the opportunity.
5: But you guys
2: to draft
5: are also
2: the
5: missing the other part of why. You guys are missing the other part of why we think the Jim Harbaugh part of this. Like you haven't been good. Like we assumed that you were going to be great when you got, and that like you were going to take him to the next level.
6: Yeah, they won 22 games over the last 2 years.
5: Yeah, Canty, he's telling Greeny at funerals that Justin Herbert is the guy I want to coach.
6: No. There was actually winning with Justin Herbert and Jim Harbaugh. They went to the playoffs in back-to-back years. What have we seen from Cam Ward?
3: They were in the playoffs before Jim Harbaugh with Justin Herbert. They're just the same team, but with Jim Harbaugh.
6: Okay. No, hold on. They weren't in the playoffs back-to-back years with Justin Herbert. That's not
3: they
6: true.
3: They were in one of the years, then they missed the playoffs and brought in Jim Harbaugh. So they're the same team.
4: They've been in the playoffs. They haven't won playoff games, regardless of coach.
2: The Titans were in the AFC title game with Mike Vrabel as the head coach, and Ryan Tannehill as the starting quarterback, blew out that entire operation, that whole Rand Carthon v. Mike Vrabel thing, went out there, got new head coach Callahan fired. The general manager comes over from Kansas City, has not put the greatest team together. Oh, my God, they got all the bald coaches. They're amazing. Pat Costello is going to be on the staff because all the bald coaches are there, right? not a good start.
4: Ball did not beautiful.
6: The last time the Chargers won double-digit games in back-to-back seasons, Marty Schottenheimer was the coach. Damn. God rest his soul. What are we talking about?
7: Like we're talking about 0-2 in the playoffs.
6: Situation is way worse. You have had you haven't had a modicum of success with Cam Ward as your quarterback.
3: Yeah, which is why it's not scary, because if Cam Ward just continues to stink, they're just going to draft a new quarterback and start over again.
4: I understand what they're saying.
6: But I guess my point is, if the Chargers aren't convinced that Justin Herbert is their quarterback, if they continue to stink, they're going to have a high pick. And, oh, by the way, they have the asset of Justin Herbert if they want to get more draft picks in order to continue to build their team. I'm confused.
4: I guess I hear what they're saying about the scary factor with the Chargers being this. Yes, you've had success with Herbert and Harbaugh, but not to the level of success that is expected with the quarterback who is that talented and a coach who has won everywhere he's been. He's been to a Super Bowl. He's won a national championship. He's a good coach. Mm-hmm. The through line is Justin Herbert. And through three games, not only are they winless, he does not look like himself at all. Clearly, there is something amiss between he and Mike McDaniel. And I guess the scary part is they're not going to move on from him because of how talented he is, because of the skills that he has. But if it's not the coach and it's not the offensive coordinator, he is the only thing you can look at. And you have to wonder if there's just something with him that they're never going to be able to reach the heights that they expected to.
6: I'm just so confused because we're talking about scary situations. I don't know that there is a coach in the NFL that would say, you know what? Rather than coaching the Chargers, I'd rather go coach the Titans. I who's making that choice?
7: Careful.
2: CeCe just broke down. It was such a ridiculous thought. He couldn't get a word. He's like, this is the most ridiculous thing he's ever been a part of.
6: It's preposterous.
2: He's coming into this season.
4: CeCe is officially losing it.
2: He just short-circuited. What just happened to CeCe? Not his son keeping him up all night. The Titans Chargers, the weirdest debate in the history of sports talk radio. The blah versus blah. It's like a negative versus a times a negative. It equals a positive. If you compare blah versus blah, you get a positive, and you get a short-circuited CC. 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
2: 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A conversation about the Patriots. A lot of he said yesterday, which we will get to. If you're an NFL fan, you're probably in a long-distance relationship with your team, and that hurts your heart. Luckily, Marriott Bonvoy has hotels close to nearly every NFL stadium, which helps your heart. Check in for game day. Marriott Bonvoy, the official hotel of the NFL. I stayed at Marriott last night, as a matter of fact, here in New York City. A friend of mine was in town also. I said, oh, I'll drop you off at your hotel. Where are you staying? Same exact Marriott. That's what's up. Shout out to Marriott. If you missed any of our show today, you've missed some of the weirdest debates ever, on and off the air. I'll bring them all here. We've debated who's in a worse situation at the quarterback position based on expectation, the Titans or Chargers. And then me, CeCe, and Nuno in the break, thanks to our guy Marlon in San Diego, who tweeted in at Evco Radio, about worst father in the Power series. Was it Ghost or was it Kanan? Mm. So, spoiler alert. Yes? Sure. You're usually the approval on the spoiler
4: sure,
2: alert.
4: Sure, I'm not going to watch it.
2: One guy was killed by his son. The other guy killed his son.
4: Ooh.
2: Worst without knowing the show, who is the worst father?
4: The one who killed his son.
2: Okay.
4: Because he's in control of that.
2: Nuno, would you agree?
5: I agree, yes. Okay. It was Kanan.
2: CeCe?
6: Yes. Okay. Clean sweep.
2: I mean, Ghost wasn't like father of the year, I'm just saying.
6: Yeah, but he didn't take out his son.
5: He tried. He tried to make sure he didn't get into
4: he
5: the
4: He tried
5: line.
4: To take out his son.
2: Swinging a miss. He was Schwindler in game one.
5: I'm sending you to Cho. Like, get an education, kid. Don't be like me.
2: That is true. He did go with a big, that's, you know what, you're right. He did go with a big, like, don't be like
4: stay
2: me.
4: In school, hit the books.
6: Yeah, that whole do as I say and not as I do thing doesn't work.
2: Yeah. So, yesterday, there was a report on the Greg Hill Show on WEI in Boston that there's some beef is not the right word. Okay, sure. disagreement, beef, relationship not as good between Mike Vrabel, head coach of the New England Patriots, 1-2 Patriots, and his quarterback Drake May, and that they weren't getting along. Here is what Vrabel had to say at his press conference addressing those rumors.
0: Greg Hill said this morning that he had heard that there is an issue between you.
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2: To say it as a press conference addressing those rumors.
0: Greg Hill said this morning that

0: I don't have really much other to add to that about, you know, a comment that from an unnamed source, but I'll just tell you what I've told numerous people if they want to ask me why I'm here.
1: Okay. I totally understand why people may not believe him and he may not be a take him at his word guy.
2: Mm-hmm.
1: Completely understand that. Not going to even fight you on that. I believe him, though. Because I don't think the issues with Drake May and the Patriots are issues between Mike Vrabel and Drake May. Like, in real life, they don't like each other or things like that. I think it's football related. I think it's confidence related. I think they have altered the team a little bit in terms of A.J. Brown being there and now not being there. I do believe what he said. I think Mike Vrabel could have had any job he wanted, and I truly believe he took the Patriots job because of Drake May. He's not, even though he won all these Super Bowls, he's not like this Patriot lifer. I got to be here forever. I love everything about it. Like,
2: no,
1: he's never
2: he cut
1: been
2: his
1: that.
2: Teeth down in the Texans. He came up outside of
1: as a coach. Yeah,
2: as a coach
1: for sure.
2: Outside of Bill Belichick. So 100%. Even though it did feel like there was a through line of Belichick, it is something different in
1: Correct.
2: Terms of Vrabel having his very own coaching style, because he had two NFL stops before he got to New England as a coach.
1: Right. So, three, actually, now that I think about it, because he had that year in Cleveland.
2: That's right. He was a
1: and
2: consultant.
1: They had an opening.
2: You're right.
1: So he probably
2: right.
1: could have had that, too.
2: You're right. So it's three. So, yeah. Again, it is something different. But I believe Vrabel when he says he took the job because of Drake May. There was a lot of raw materials to like. The guy was a Pro Bowl quarterback in his rookie year. You saw what he was able to do last year in terms of leading the NFL and explosive plays with that offense. Progress is not always linear, and I think that Drake May in the early goings of this season is becoming a prisoner of his own success because of where he set the bar last year coming into his third season, understanding the stakes, understanding that there is a looming contract extension because he's going to be extension eligible after this year. Now, no excuses. He's got to be better. He's done some bonehead things throughout the course of this season. The fourth quarter meltdown in Seattle, that's inexcusable. There are plays that Drake has been making this season that are unconscionable. That being said, I'll still bet on the talent, and I know that this guy is capable of getting my team to the championship rounds because I've seen proof of concept.
3: Mike Vrabel, football lifer, right?
2: No doubt.
3: Player, coach, has had a lot of success in this league. And those comments could be puka, they could be true, but they could also be PR.
1: Could be what?
3: Puka.
1: I'll take the bait. Word of the day.
3: Puka is our word of the day.
1: I was like, what does Puka Nacua have anything to do with this? I'm very confused.
2: He is going
1: to
2: play this weekend.
1: Yeah, but not in this game.
3: I know.
1: Not in the Patriots.
3: I should have done
2: did he get
3: that
2: traded
3: Puka
2: too?
3: Puka thing.
1: Actually, that would have been, if you put that in a conversation about the Rams, that would have been very controversial.
3: I know, which is why I didn't do it.
1: Very interesting. Go ahead. I'm
3: Puka
1: sorry.
3: Meaning genuine, authentic, or of excellent quality. Mike Vrabel's comments could be Puka about his relationship with his quarterback. Or it could be PR. Because what is he supposed to do if there is an issue? Stand up there and say, you guys have no idea what's going on back there. That report you heard, it's even worse. And let me tell you about it. He's never going to do that. And while I do think that in large part, what he said is true, that doesn't mean that there isn't things that have developed behind the scenes. We saw them on the sideline. Mike Vrabel with his hands on Drake May's shoulders, trying to breathe some life into him. There's something happening. I don't know if it's about their relationship. I don't know if it's that his quarterback is so defeated that he was just trying to pump him up in that moment. But there is clearly something that's happening with Drake May and why we're seeing this regression, and people are trying to figure it out. They're trying to diagnose what's going on.
1: So let's hear from Drake May, because he addressed it as well, and the reports of a rift between he and Mike Vrabel.
4: My coach Vrabel's been one of the best football coaches I've had in my life. You know, I think, you know, one of the biggest things why, you know, this has been, you know, so enjoyable for me is playing for coach. And I think we all feel that way in the locker room. You know, he pushes us hard. I love playing for him, and it's not going to change, and it hasn't changed, and it won't change. You know, the way he pushes me and coaches the quarterback in a way that, you know, I really respect, and I'm looking forward to, you know, getting going and proving, you know, to coach that, I can lead this football team and play good football.
1: I think a lot of times in life, when negative situations happen to people, if it's a group or team, whatever, you lean on the person that has been there doing it at the highest level the longest. Like, who's been through this kind of stuff the most? Who knows how to deal with this the best? I don't think it's on Vrabel, and I don't think it's on Drake May. Josh McDaniels has to figure this out. He is the most successful person on that offense at his specific

0: specific job of anyone there. He is a better offensive coordinator in his resume than Mike Vrabel is comparatively as a head coach, right? He is a better offensive coordinator resume and comparatively than Drake May is a quarterback. That man, and I know he had Tom Brady, okay? That man has been through the roller coaster in the NFL. He needs to figure this out.
1: But maybe they are in the process of figuring it out, though.
0: And, well, it didn't look that way on Sunday.
1: Well, hear me out on this one. And that's why I say progress is not always linear, right? Because if you're Josh McDaniels, you're the offensive coordinator, in year one, coming off of Drake May's rookie season with Gerard Mayo and how the organization was a mess, you want to spoon feed Drake May in terms of giving him things that he can handle, things that you know he can do, concepts that you know he can execute. And they rolled that degree of simplicity to a Super Bowl appearance. Mm-hmm. But in year two of your relationship, now that you've established some rapport, now that there is some trust, this is the time to push him. This is the time to put more on his plate. This is the time to give him more responsibility. And maybe as a result of that, we're seeing a less than confident Drake May. That's why we're seeing the mistakes. That's why we're seeing him seemingly short circuit in some big pressure packed moments. And so I'm not in the excuse making business for the young man. That's not what I'm trying to do. What I am trying to do is explain how this could happen, right? The things that Drake May is now responsible for in year three, in theory, are going to be greater than the things that he's responsible for in year two or as a rookie.
2: Sure.
1: And so maybe a bit of what we're seeing, this quote unquote regression, is the learning curve that comes along with more responsibility for a young player, because every quarterback goes through that in their life cycle in the NFL.
0: That's very great, awesome reasoning. And I hope you're right. I had not thought about it that way.
2: I haven't either.
0: But then I go back to this part of it. Is it insulting to someone that is 3 years in the league to continue to spoon feed him? At some point, your son is going to be old enough to feed himself.
1: Yes.
0: If mommy and daddy keep putting the... I try to give my kids a kiss in front of other kids now. They go Mike Tyson on me.
1: Oh, no. I couldn't imagine not being able to give my son.
0: But that's what I'm saying. It's they graduate, right? I agree with you. But now it's like they graduated.
1: With all the diapers that I done changed and getting up in the middle of the night, I've earned the right to give you a kiss in front of your friends.
3: You can't do that to your kid. What are you
1: doing? I don't give a damn.
0: No, I'm with Cece. I'm trying to like go all in and they're like, get away from me.
3: What are you, Tom Brady? Come on.
1: Yeah.
0: But it relates in this regard.
1: Seen the bills that come along with these kids? Please.
2: The least you can do is let me show you some love.
3: Don't embarrass your kids.
1: You know how much these coterie wipes cost? Please.
2: Expensive.
1: Please. Smalls had to give me some.
0: You're relying on her to pay for it?
1: Yes.
0: And Smallsy in the
2: mix. I got gifted some and I was like, CeCe.
1: I need these.
0: So is it insulting, embarrassing, whatever word you want to use, for them to say, Drake, we're still going to spoon feed you? We got to the Super Bowl last year.
1: What I'm saying is I don't think they are spoon-feeding him.
0: But should they be?
1: I think the entire playbook is open right now.
0: But should they be?
1: No.
2: But when are you going to graduate if not after a Super Bowl?
1: But that's my point, though, Ev. Like, you're going to have to go through this process at some point. Every quarterback does. And if you're thinking about it logically from the Patriots' organizational standpoint, he's got peak confidence coming off of a Super Bowl run in a season where he was second team All-Pro. He almost won the MVP. Mm-hmm. Now is the time to do it.
0: Yes or no, both of you. That's it. Yes or no questions.
1: Go ahead.
0: Michelle Smallman, do you believe there's a rift between Vrabel and May?
2: No.
0: Chris Canty?
1: No.
0: I agree. No. Pat Costello, big rift between Pat and Nuno. We'll find out more about it during I'm Over It next. 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
4: 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But there's one thing a lot of families forget to plan for. What happens when school germs start spreading and someone gets sick? Joining us now is Dr. Peter McCullough with some smart ways to be prepared before the school year begins. So, Doctor, back-to-school is exciting, but it also seems to be the time of year that families start getting sick again. Why does this season hit so many households?
5: Because people miss an opportunity, and that is to use nasal sprays and throat sprays twice a day preventively. These have been shown to reduce the common cold, flu, RSV, and other viral infections, but it has to be done twice a day on a regular basis.
4: What are some of the most common health issues that families run into once the school season does start?
5: The kids are back in school, they're coughing, they're sneezing, and they clearly spread viruses and other illnesses. And so it's important to be ready at home with a medical emergency kit so as parents, you can handle issues that come up with the children and avoid going to the urgent care.
4: So is that what you recommend parents do now so that they're not scrambling later? Get the medical emergency kit in case something happens?
5: For sure. After routine preventive measures are taken, the last thing we want to do is have a child get so sick that they need to go into the urgent care or emergency room for IV antibiotics. We can use oral antivirals and antibiotics at home under the guidance of doctors through the guidebook and on telemedicine.
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6: 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I'm over it. With Pat the producer.
7: You guys hear the awful speech that Aaron Judge gave for Team USA on the World Baseball Classic?
8: Why was that on camera?
9: Why would you publish?
7: Not everybody deserves a driver's license.
8: I used to work at a coffee, back in the day when I was younger, and people would come in and be like, can I get a decaf coffee, extra light, extra sweet? Yeah, like, no, dude, you're defeating the purpose of trying to, like, for the substitute.
10: I'm over it. I'm sick and tired and over.
7: Get a life.
11: Yes! Each and every day at this time, our producer, Pat Costello, gives us items in around
12: sports. Wow, that last one from Nuno.
11: That he is over. What?
7: I don't know who malfunctioned worse, Nuno there or Canty earlier talking about Justin Herbert.
11: Do we have the Canty malfunction?
9: So funny.
11: We need to get that if we don't have that at some point by the end of the show today, the Canty malfunction. There was a moment also yesterday, and I have no recollection.
13: Are you ready to hear it?
11: Yes. Wait, hold on. Let me set it up. This was Chris Canty so befuddled by Vegas East, Pat, Cam, Nuno, their take on that the Chargers are in a worse position at quarterback than the Titans. This is the noise that this grown man made.
10: I
11: That is not edited. That is the consecutive I's.
9: Play it again.
11: I Wait, hold on. Let's go live to Chris Canty with more on the Chargers versus the Titans QB situation.
9: How many seconds is that?
13: 2.6 seconds.
9: Yeah. 2.6 seconds.
14: Yeah.
11: Wait, hold on. Let's go live. Chris Canty has an update on the Jalen Duren Pistons contract situation. And your reaction?
14: Equally as befuddling, though.
11: Okay.
14: Equally as befuddling.
11: Now, hold on. This is actually good. I like what you're doing. Let's go live to Canty with the decision making by the Red Sox to take Sonny Gray out of the game to not face Bellinger last night against the Yankees.
9: Unbelievable.
11: Wait, do we have Canty on Lincoln Riley?
13: All right,
11: Riley's?
13: That's enough.
9: Yeah, come on. Let's not overdo it.
11: That was good, though. I just started.
14: It's pretty good. It's pretty good.
15: ESPN Cleveland's angry with us, guys.
9: Why?
15: And when I say us, it's me, Canty, and Michelle that they're really angry with. Here's Aaron Goldhammer and Tony Rizzo from The Really Big Show.
16: Between Canty, Michelle, and that Pat Costello, they're going to move the goalpost on us every single week.
17: Constantly.
16: Yeah. You win Thursday night, and it's, you beat a 42-year-old quarterback on a short week.
17: No, if you win, you're in first place. That's what the conversation should be.
16: That's not
17: but
16: to
17: it
16: them.
17: Won't be.
16: Not to them. Not to them.
18: Guys, I don't need their affirmation.
17: I know you don't.
18: Wait a minute. But it is the number one morning show in the country for sports fans, okay? A little love could go a long way in this market, guys. That's all.
15: What do they want us to do? The Browns. Oh, the Browns.
11: That just fell.
15: Thank you, the Browns.
11: Now he's bowing down.
15: Two games against horrible teams.
14: Oh my god!
11: I gotta tell you, I heard nothing other than the number one show.
14: I think they got us twisted. Hammer, Riz, all of them. They got us messed up.
9: Where'd they get bungled?
14: Well, here's where they got bungled. We're actually rooting for the Browns to keep stacking wins.
15: I'm not.
14: Because that puts them, I am, because that's by far the more interesting aspect of things. I'm tired of talking about the Cleveland Browns losing and the futility. I would love for the organization to be conflicted with continuing to win games with Deshaun Watson as their quarterback. Go and win the division, why don't you? It's going to be great talking about the Cleveland Browns twisting themselves into a pretzel trying to decide whether or not to extend Deshaun Watson. One of the worst trades in North American team sports history, if not the worst. I want Cleveland to win tonight. I want Cleveland to continue to win. I want good things for the Browns fans. And I want to see what decision the franchise makes if Deshaun Watson has them playing competitive football more often than not this year and finishing the season with a winning record. That's what I want, because it's by far the more interesting way of talking about the Cleveland Browns as opposed to the futility of that franchise and only making the playoffs four times in the last 30 years.
11: Pat?
15: No, nobody else had any of the Browns six?
11: I was hoping the drop was going to be played right after that, so I was waiting for that. That would have been a good send-off.
14: I was articulating that one.
15: That was good. Boy, what an exciting playoff run for the MLB MVPs, huh?
9: Oh, here we go.
15: Boy, wow, man.
11: Oh, now you're anti-PCA when you were fighting me on PCA all year?
15: Boy, it was such a fun... Wait, what?
13: That's been anti-PCA.
15: I've been saying it's
9: been anti-PCA.
15: It was boring
9: time.
15: All season. The MVP race was boring.
11: No,
15: and then
11: he was fighting me on Ohtani.
15: And then both MVPs got knocked out without winning a game. PCA went 0-for-7 with 4 strikeouts.
14: Correct.
15: Alvarez went 1-for-8. Great. That was so exciting. You guys were so right. The MVP is great.
11: Do you not like the format, by the way? Is part of this, and I know what you're doing in terms of ragging on them, but is part of it the format in terms of best of 3 versus 5 or 7 that maybe you would get more games from the MVPs and they can carry their team? Or you're cool with this, the 3-game format?
15: I'm fine with it because the MLB playoffs are long enough. We don't need this to be any longer.
11: That's yeah, I mean, I had a horrible take, I'll admit it. I thought, the Astros are going to be some amazing story at 81 and 81. We find our way in, and here we go.
15: They're quite literally
9: they
15: the worst team.
9: They are what the record
15: team.
9: Said they are.
11: No, that's right.
15: They're the worst team to ever make the playoffs regular season.
11: Yeah, but Michelle's Cardinals won a World Series with, 86 wins?
9: They were 10 and a half games out. And 2011?
13: 83.
9: Yeah. 83.
13: In 2006.
11: So,
9: Oh, what? Oh, I thought you were talking about 2011.
13: They were 83-79 in 06.
11: That's the worst team record-wise to ever win the World Series, I believe, right?
13: Yes.
11: Which is, I mean, that was your team in terms of the Giants, right? You were 9-7 winning the Super Bowl.
14: Yeah, the only team not to win double-digit wins in the regular season and win the Super Bowl.
11: So that was my thought with the Astros. Maybe they kind of ride that, like, random magic, which, by the way, is going on with the Phillies. I know Pat wrote them off, but, like, maybe losing late actually could rally them a little bit in the playoffs.
14: I will say this. He brought up PCA and that Cubs loss to the Padres. Mm-hmm. The most interesting aspect of that game to me was Ethan Salas, the catcher for the Padres. He's 20 years old. I mean, he had a sack fly to put the Padres up 2-0 in that game, but he's 20 years old. When they celebrate with the champagne in the clubhouse, he quite literally can't drink it.
9: It's crazy.
11: And how about this?
14: He just turned 20 in June.
11: All right, he's, you want me to blow your mind? He's closer in age to your son than he is to you.
14: Yeah, so why'd you have to do that?
11: Isn't that crazy?
14: I'm just saying. You don't know when to stop, man.
11: How is that a bad thing?
14: You just have to one up and make me feel worse.
11: What? I'm saying, how so crazy is that?
14: You just made me feel really, really old, sir. Exactly, Kenny.
11: You're just talking to yourself.
9: I agree, Kenny.
14: Exactly.
11: Go ahead, Pat.
15: Cam's integrity has been called into question by the Golics. They think that he's not doing a good job at bar trivia.
9: Why?
13: Because the team that Devin and Bubba and the crew that usually goes from that show lost to had 11 people on their team, and they think that I should make that team cut themselves in half. As if it's my job to adjudicate that, which I guess it kind of is.
11: First walked in that had like 800 people.
9: Yeah. So there's not any sort of rule in place about how many members.
13: There's like a loose rule, but what am I going to do? Be like, no, you have to, you know, break up from your friends. I don't really feel like doing that, to be honest. They almost won anyway. Just be a little better.
15: Cam, no integrity, Seth.
13: I'm fine with that.
11: You're fine with no integrity.
13: In that setting, yeah.
11: We're unsportsmanlike.
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28: Line to center field. 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To the running track, to the wall. It's gone. A grand slam. Home run. The magic continues. The Indians win.
27: The record came to an end April 4th, 2001. Since then, the Boston Red Sox set the new Major League Baseball record with 794 straight sellouts between 2003 and 2013. The historic sellout run for the Indians spanned over parts of seven seasons in which the team won five straight AL Central titles and made two World Series appearances. 2,123 days, 19.3 million tickets, 455. A number we all know.
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0: My son has got four teeth coming in at the same time. So we're sitting here thinking about, all right, something's got to be wrong. We're debating whether or not we need to get dressed and take him to the emergency room. And as soon as my wife and I make the call and say, hey, we're going to go, the kid busts out laughing and cracks a few smiles. And we're like, is he punking us? Is Ashton Kutcher going to jump out somewhere? As soon as I settle into the rocker, he starts bawling uncontrollably again. I'll be your boy.
1: 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Maybe we should stop late. Your son Minecraft with Mike Tomlin. Maybe he was doing that.
2: I was locked in.
0: So was the world.
2: Have I ever played Minecraft? No. Do I know what I'm looking at? Also, no. Was I locked in? Yes.
1: Literally exact same for me. Exact same. I don't understand. So Minecraft is just like home design? I'm so confused.
2: You're building
3: like a
2: tent.
3: You don't have to design a home.
1: But Mike Tomlin was talking about
0: Sims
1: the interior decorated.
0: Is it like the Sims
3: no.
0: thing? Oh, no? It's different? Okay.
1: No, but Tomlin is literally on there talking about the importance of the aquarium to the room that he was designing. And I'm like, is this a video game or is this like an architecture, like interior design?
3: It's a video game.
1: What is the purpose of the game, Pat?
3: The one he's doing is he's just in creative mode, so he can just build whatever he wants, doing whatever he wants. There's no real goal other than whatever you want to do.
2: So, as we know, I don't love Twitter/X. It's not a place I normally live. Mm. One of the greatest tweets ever from Mike Tomlin, at Coach Tomlin. It just said, tonight, period, 8 p.m., period. My Minecraft city, period. Subscribe now with a link. And then the graphic has him leaning back, some images of the Minecraft city behind him, and it says rooftops, penthouses, and urban living.
1: I have to ask.
2: Unbelievable.
1: I want to ask you a question on that.
2: I'm being 10 out of 10, no notes.
1: I'd like to ask a psychological question about this. Last night, we had an insane night of sports. We had all the playoff games. You heard them right here on ESPN Radio, presented by Gusto. Okay, you had three elimination games, and the Phillies and the Braves are going to continue. The Yankees advance. Controversy with Gray getting taken out in the fifth inning. Didn't want to come out. The Cubs go down. PCA MVP. Yordan Alvarez goes down with the Astros, the White Sox. Padres advance previously. You had WNBA games left and right. The Dream eliminating the Mystics. You have the Wings and Valkyrie tied at one apiece after the overtime win for the Wings. And tonight, you got Fever and Aces. You have all these things going on. And I feel like the world was locked in to Mike Tomlin on Minecraft. Why? What is the psychological reason as to why? Like, seriously, people were so locked into this. Why?
0: Because there's the assumption that because he was so great at being a coach in the National Football League that he's going to be good at anything else that he does.
2: Also, there's an element of delight to this. You have this football coach who's as tough as they come, who is known for no excuses, a standard being a standard, getting the best out of huge grown men who are mentally programmed to hurt one another. That's the ecosystem that he lives in, and that's what we know him for. And in his downtime, he's building this Minecraft city. There's just a juxtaposition there that I think is very delightful.
1: So The person in sports that you would say, any person in sports, that doesn't come off as humanized, the moment they're humanized, we are like in awe of consuming that.
2: Yeah.
1: I mean, you who have been, Michelle, unbelievably critical, fairly, of Coach Belichick and some of the things that have happened, were so locked into every piece of his content that he put out there when he was an analyst for that 1 year because he gave off of a different side of himself.
2: Well, and he was incredibly well-spoken and incredibly
0: personable.
2: Personable, but
1: you saw him as the person.
2: Yeah, but he also personable. Did a good job of taking things. You do this too, Cece. That
1: not
2: can,
1: personable, though, right?
2: Not at all.
1: Not a good guy.
2: He did a very good job of taking high-level football concepts and explaining them in a palatable way to people like us. Not you, Cece, obviously, but and getting access to that mind and the way he would break things down and we could understand it was pretty awesome.
1: Is there a person that you ever played with, played against, was your coach, whatever, that you think the masses don't look at as human? That if we saw the human side of them, we'd love them. Like, because all the Steelers players would tell you, "Oh yeah, we know that guy last night." Like, you guys didn't know that guy, but we knew that guy for 20 years in Pittsburgh.
0: Mm-hmm.
1: Is there anybody like that for you?
0: Oh man, you put me on the spot with that.
1: Parcells.
0: Yeah, but I mean, I think everybody kind of knew. Parcells was what you see, what you get.
1: How about T.O.? T.O. maybe the other way.
0: Now, that's probably the one. Yeah, I loved him as a teammate. And a lot of people.

0: people think that he was a bad teammate. One of the best teammates I've ever had.
1: Why?
0: Well, T.O. took care of his guys. When I was a rookie on a rookie contract with the Dallas Cowboys, I couldn't afford the doctors and all of the treatments outside of the facility, things that cost money in terms of getting the body work to make sure that you're prepared to go through the rigors of a 16-game regular season. So what did T do? He invited me and anybody else that was on a rookie-scale contract to come over to his house every Friday and have his medical team work on us.
2: That's awesome.
0: That's what he did. That's the kind of guy he was. He pushed everybody in practice to do more, to do extra, because what the coaches are asking isn't enough to get us to where we want to go.
3: I mean, it's really literally, it's the same thing in Tomlin in a weird way.
0: Don't let these coaches hold you back, dog.
2: But also, but really smart for two reasons. One, his generosity makes you want to work harder for him.
0: No question.
2: And number two, then there's not that built-in excuse. You can't say, well, I didn't have the finances to get my body worked on in the way that it needed to be. Because
0: say I didn't know.
2: Correct. So it's advantageous for him in two ways.
3: So it's kind of the same thing as Tomlin in a weird way, because what we're talking about is the professional version and the personal version. The personal version is actually what was on display more with T.O. to the masses, the sit-ups, the controversies, whatever. The professional version is what you saw of, like, we are going to work again and work more, and you're going to do it with me. Tomlin, we only saw the professional version. But the personal version last night on Minecraft, designing a home, which I still don't understand how that's a video game. That seems like the kind of video game I should have my kids play.
0: Mm-hmm.
3: Right? Is that what it is, Pat? Before we, by the way, it's another big Steelers story. But Pat, is it the kind of game that kids should play?
4: Yeah. I mean, I played it when it first came out. I was in high school and I was playing it all the time. It's very fun.
0: So you're just building cities?
4: You can build city. You can build whatever you want. Some people build,
3: but it's
4: like
3: a building game.
4: Somebody built an entire computer inside, like a functioning computer inside of Minecraft, where you could like go on the internet.
0: I don't understand. What are we talking about? AI? Like, I don't understand. What do you mean, building a functional computer inside of a video game?
4: They used the things in the computer to build another computer.
2: That's crazy.
4: People are really talented.
3: It's a digital computer, is what you're saying.
4: Yeah. It's a computer within Minecraft.
2: But.
0: I wish I was smart. I don't even know how that's possible.
2: But to think that Mike Tomlin spent 12 years building this city, and that the way he teased it was rooftops, penthouses, and urban living is incredible.
3: I mean, aquarium is a big part of it.
0: Sounds like a city I want to live in.
2: Seriously. Oh, it's unbelievable. He was talking about how views were very important to him, which
5: was
2: building this lighting.
5: He loves lighting. We were in he was like in a basement speakeasy, and he's like, you got a nice little lighting. You can see into the pool. Like, it was very therapeutic. That's what he kept saying. It was just a very therapeutic way for him to spend his time.
2: Yeah.
0: So Mike Tomlin can build a football team, knows how to build a city. I mean, Mike Tomlin 2028 for president?
4: Maybe if he was working on those Minecraft cities less for the last 12 years, they would have won a Super Bowl.
3: Here he goes. Well, one of his former players was traded last night. Joey Porter Jr. traded from the Pittsburgh Steelers to the Dallas Cowboys. A second round pick in 2028, a sixth round pick in 2027. CC, give us the analysis both ways here. What did the Cowboys do right here? What did the Steelers do right, if they did anything right in this deal?
0: Well, listen, the Cowboys are going for it, and Jerry Jones has alluded to that ever since he made the Micah Parsons trade at the start of last year's training camp. He said that this is not about a long-term rebuild. This is about a retool, because we believe that we have a lot of core pieces that can get us to the big one and help us win another championship, which he seems desperate for. He's putting his resources, he's putting his money where his mouth is, right? Like, you have to give Jerry Jones credit. He said that he was having high-level talks with other owners about being able to add to this team, especially on the defensive side of the ball. We were hearing that all throughout training camp. We got the report this past Sunday before kickoff in week 3 that the Dallas Cowboys called the Pittsburgh Steelers to check in on Joey Porter Jr. And now days later, we're talking about them being able to execute a trade. I like the level of compensation, a 2028 second round pick, a 2027 sixth round pick. I get what the Dallas Cowboys are doing. They need help on the defensive side of the ball, as we saw at the end of that game against the Ravens down in Brazil, right? You give up the 27-yard pass to Zay Flowers to set up the game-winning boot by Tyler Luke. That can't happen. And so there's an argument to be made that if Joey Porter Jr. is in that secondary and they're running that exact same man-free coverage, that Zay Flowers is not as open

0: as he is. So with the Dallas Cowboys, their defense, they got a couple of guys in the secondary banged up. It's not supposed to be long term, but they do need bodies. They could stand to have an upgrade, to have somebody opposite of Deron Bland. And you could do far worse than having Joey Porter Jr. in your secondary. This is a guy that hasn't given up a touchdown pass into his coverage since week 8 of 2023. He's absolutely phenomenal. Over 1,000 snaps in coverage since he's given up a touchdown pass into his coverage. It's the longest streak in the NFL. He only allows quarterbacks to have a 56 passer rating into his coverage. So this is a guy that can step in theory, and be the best player in Christian Parker's secondary. And so when we start talking about all of the issues that the Dallas Cowboys defense is facing, when you talk about a unit that has allowed, you know, the fourth most passing touchdowns of any team this season through the first 3 weeks, adding Joey Porter Jr. makes a lot of sense in terms of being able to help them be better on that side of the ball.
1: It does make a lot of sense. And I appreciate Jerry Jones not just saying that there's nothing more dangerous than an old man with a lot of money intimating that he was going to go out there and make a move, but actually backing it up, especially when you look at the way this division is unfolding. The Giants, Jackson Dart out for the season. The Commanders, Jaden Daniels banged up. Even when he comes back, what are they? The Eagles still figuring out some issues there. The Cowboys believed in themselves heading into the season. And even though it's been up and down, for them to go out and fortify their defense, bring in a piece that could actually make a material difference, I respect that. But on the other side of this, the Steelers, you said you like the compensation. I wonder if they could have gotten more for him had they done this earlier, because we know that it's a matter of organizational principle that during the regular season, they're not going to negotiate. So if you knew that this was an inevitability, couldn't you have done this during the summer and maybe gotten more compensation for him?
0: But I don't know that they knew this would be an inevitability, because, and you can correct me if I'm wrong, Nuno, when it comes to the Steelers negotiations with Joey Porter Jr., I don't think the average annual value of the contract was the issue as much as it was the guaranteed money. And so I think it was much more about the structure than the overall dollars. And so I'm pretty sure the Steelers thought they could bridge a gap, and eventually they came to the realization that they wouldn't be able to.
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4: He'll be in the shotgun here with 5 seconds to go. Penn State down 4 from the 33, going left to right. It's a heavy rush. He's flushed out to the far side left. Oh, he's in the game to the back of the end zone. It's too long. The game is over, and the upset is complete in State College, Pennsylvania. Wisconsin 24 and number 13, Penn State 20. That's your final this Saturday night.
5: That the call of Mike Cousins, ESPN Radio, this past weekend, Wisconsin over Penn State.
6: Oh, yeah.
5: You know, we made a specific request for me as a Wisconsin grad.
7: Yep.
5: I talked to the powers that be that Coach Fickell, who's about to join us, he and I discussed this, that we can't have Tausch on our air anymore. So we had to play the – now, I'm sorry to Matt LaPay, but we have a no Mark Tauscher rule anymore on this show. Luke Fickell is the head coach of my Wisconsin Badgers. They're on the elevator on the way up right now at 3-1, and he joins us now. Coach, right, we have the no Tausch rule. Is that correct? No national Tausch, is that correct?
8: That is perfect. If you would have told me that, I had to come on at 6:45, 5:30, whatever you want. I didn't realize that you had a no Tausch rule. That puts you a lot higher in my book.
5: There we go. All right, so for me as a Wisconsin grad, and I'm sure you can understand this, it's been a little bit of a roller coaster the last few years. But things changed. Two things that changed, I think, recently. Number one, new AD Sean Eichhorst has been unbelievable in connecting with the fans and the university, etc. But also, Luke Fickell, the water skier. Coach, tell everybody what you did this summer with the water skiing here.
8: I don't know if I call it water skiing. Wake surfing, as I've just learned, is a little bit friendlier, I guess you'd say, to guys of my age, maybe. I don't know. It was new to me. I wouldn't say I water skied as a kid, but, you know, you got to try everything. And being here, living on the lakes, it was something I was introduced to, and at 11 miles an hour, I feel pretty comfortable, you know, riding behind a boat.
5: Well, we saw you doing it with the players, and the funny thing is, Joe Thomas told us, hey, the Coach Fickell that maybe is out there right now in the media is not the Coach Fickell I know, right? Because they live right near each other. Yeah. And do you feel more comfortable being yourself this year?
8: Yeah, I mean, again, as you start to feel like things, I'm not saying it's we've arrived of any sort, but like you feel like things are going in the direction that you need them to go in. And that's where I think, yeah, I do feel better. I feel better about the commitment to all the things that are going on in college athletics and college football for us. And so, yeah, I think it has given me in the off season, especially after last year, a new look on things. Like, look, man, we're all in on this thing. We understand that, you know, we had to make a lot of changes, in the way we do things, but you know what, this is what we're committed to. And so for me, it's been a little bit of a new outlook on all things that I'm doing, and recognizing that, look, there's a lot of a change that I have to make as well.
6: Coach, I want to revisit your big win this past weekend. It's your first win as the Wisconsin head coach against an AP top 15 opponent, and you're down 17 in Happy Valley. The easy moment to pinpoint in terms of the game changing was that drive you put together right before halftime. But in your mind, when did you know that your team could get it turned around with such a big deficit to overcome?
8: You know, I think that the no panic from the defense, seeing and feeling that in the first half, And then that.

0: that drive right before half. Because if you remember right there at the end of the half, everybody would say, you know, they didn't take shots or whatever. But a lot of people probably on our side, like myself, are saying, hold on now. Do I want to call these timeouts? Do I want to try and get this ball back at half and be, I don't want to say greedy or arrogant, but understanding what the game plan looks like. We scored. Look, we get the ball coming out of half. Let's not put ourselves in a position that we don't still have all the momentum going into halftime. And so that's when I felt like, look, you know what, the defense is confident. They're playing really well. We just have to find a way to establish some more drives and find a way to put the pressure back on them.
1: Coach, it was an unbelievable win against a ranked opponent. You trailed by 17, as CC mentioned. It's the largest comeback win for your program since 2006. A lot of emotions after that one. How do you carry that forward in a positive way this weekend versus Michigan State?
0: Well, I think it was getting right back at it. I mean, like all coaches would tell you, there's no better way to learn than from a win like that. Like, sometimes as AOS coach, hey, you can learn from losses, and you can, and you have to. But you also have to be able to learn even more and push harder when you feel good about the things that are going on. And guys are, look, we all see better than we hear, right? I mean, media is no different, right? I mean, you listen to Big Ten media days and you think, I see what this guy's doing, or I see what these people are going to be. And then when you actually can see it done, our guys are the same way. So I think us trying to make sure everything, look, we can't be delusional or arrogant about, you know, what's going on and where we are. We're a team that's, you know, that has to go through this process of building and growing. And one game doesn't define us, but it sure as hell gives us an opportunity to not just enjoy it, but grow from a lot of positive things.
2: We're talking with the head coach of the greatest university in the world, with University of Wisconsin, where I went to school, Luke Fickell. Badgers are 3-1, 1-0 in the Big Ten this weekend against Michigan State on the road. More moments of reverence, your moments with Mike Vrabel in college or your moments around Barry Alvarez now? Which ones, like, would we be more jealous of, that these moments that you have had?
0: Well, I would think you would be with Coach Alvarez because of your history.
2: Yeah.
0: But maybe.
2: Well, I'm also a Patriots fan, so I got both.
0: Okay, well. Yeah. Well, I've got a hell of a lot more stories with Vrabel than I do with Coach Alvarez, even though I'm not saying I don't have some with Coach Alvarez, but none that would be as exciting and fun maybe to talk about on air. But that's probably from being 18 to 24 or whatever it was that we lived together in college.
1: Well, Coach, natural follow-up. Can you give us one? Can you give us a story? You know, obviously radio and TV appropriate between you and Coach Vrabel.
0: Yeah. You know, the thing about it was, we're very different people, but so much alike. And that's where, you know, I don't know if everybody, we all understand, we've got really close, really good friends that are always there for you, right? I mean, you don't live around them, you don't talk to them a lot, you don't maybe, you know, spend a whole lot of off seasons with them, but if you ever needed something, that you can pick up the phone. And that's where Mike and I are. And it might stem from, you know, late night 2:30 in the morning wrestling matches that, you know, I was a wrestler for my whole life and he was a basketball player, so naturally wrestlers are going to win. But there was never a winner because neither one would stop. And so guys would have to be like, okay, they're going to make a mutual agreement right here that in 5 seconds we're going to let this thing go and you guys are going to stop. Otherwise, we're never going to be able to go out or never going to be able to do anything. So there were many times where confrontations had to be decided by the rest of the guys in the home.
2: By the way, did anyone catch the slip-in by Coach Fickell? Naturally, the wrestler won. It just, like, that's his way of saying, I won, Vrabel lost. He just does it as a slip-in.
0: Always.
2: Oh, yeah.
0: Wrestlers always beat anybody else.
2: Coach, I want to present a theory I have, and I'm curious, because this relates to a lot of colleges across America, but specifically ours at Wisconsin. When I was in school, Barry Alvarez was the coach. And his program is amazing. He's amazing. He's the godfather of everything. And I would always complain, just as a selfish fan, why isn't he caring about the national championship? Why does he only have the goal as the Rose Bowl? And then I realize now that if your goal, oddly enough, is to build a national championship team, you may never get to the Rose Bowl. I think my theory, they brought you in to get to a national championship. And I think maybe you have realized, I got to start with the old school Rose Bowl and win the Big Ten first and not shoot for it all and change their approach a little bit. Is that a fair assessment in kind of the evolution of Luke Fickell at Wisconsin?
0: Yeah, but that's always been kind of my, like, I've always said, wherever it was, I was like, look, our objective is to play for and win a championship. And it starts with your conference. Because let's be honest, if you don't win your conference or give yourself a chance to win your conference, now I know things are changed a little bit now with 12-team playoff, you could never be in the mix to win it all. And so it's kind of like, hey, objectives compared to goals. The goal is always to win it all. But the objectives are things that you can measure in a shorter amount of time. And I think today, for me, for our guys, for our programs, like long-term things are hard to stay focused on, but objectives, that things you can measure every week, every month, every, you know, every so often, like they just, they're more real. And so I think that, yes, you're right. There's a progression and there's a journey to saying, hey, this has to happen before this can happen. And let's don't, you know, lose sight of, you know, be arrogant and delusional that you can't, if you're not playing for a championship in this league in the last 2 or 3 weeks, there's no chance anymore to be in the playoffs. And so one has to come before the other, but the other is the ultimate goal.
3: Coach, earlier this week, the U.S. Senate passed the Protect College Sports Act with bipartisan support aimed at regulating collegiate athletics. From your perspective, how does this bill make college sports better?
0: Look, I don't know if I want to dive deep in it. I just tell you this, like, without any type of, not just rule, everybody talks about the rules, without any type of somebody having the power to enforce whatever it is that we want or whatever it is that we can agree on, without somebody that can actually have the power, we have no chance. I should say, college sports are still awesome to watch and are great, and that's the thing. But to have any structure, to really think we can take this thing to the next level and have, you know, a balance where everybody has, you know, similar opportunities, like, it's impossible. And so this is a step in saying, I hope before they even just try to decide what the rules might look like, they actually have some power to say, here's the central governing body that everybody has to abide to, whether you like it or you don't. And I think, to me, you know, hearing a little bit of Jim Jordan on, I just heard it yesterday or something, that there's people in the places that have the right things in mind, not to hold us back in college athletics or to take anything away from anything that any, you know, young man or young woman deserves, but to just find a way to give us some structure so that we can grow the things that we want to be able to grow.
2: Coach, last thing quickly, because I think the version of you we are getting now is awesome as a Badger fan, 3-1. As you said, you know, you've had to change, et cetera. As a man, a father, a husband, was there any part of you that didn't think this year was going to happen? Any part of you in the past that thought, I may not make it as Badgers head coach?
0: Oh, well, I it's pretty well known that last year, you know, we sat, I don't even know when, October, early October, and I was asked, you know, is this where you want to be? And, you know, and it was an honest question. And, you know, I took the whole night just to make sure, like, look, I'm not going to hastily just knee-jerk say yes, because that's what everybody would say. So I literally did a deep dive and just said, look, this is, you know, a lot of people would tell you, you know, take the easy route. I don't know who would tell you that, but, you know, maybe business people. But yes, and I decided, like, look, there's no doubt. I've never and would never walk away and quit, not just on your program, on your kids, on your coaches. But there was also a point where saying, hey, like, we have to change some things, or in this landscape, we can't grow. And so I thought, for me, there was no doubt, but the idea that, like, the rest of, as you know, the university and the pro, and there's a lot of people that have to be all in today's college athletics to give you the opportunities to grow. And so there was never a doubt in my mind. It was more like, hey, let's hold each other's feet to the fire and make sure that we all want the same things.
2: Well, we got the right guy in charge, and Sean Eichhorst leading the way. We just got to get rid of Touch, and then we're good. Wisconsin head coach Luke Fickell, best of luck this weekend. Homecoming Camp Randall. It's going to be an awesome night, a day, against Michigan State. Thank you so much, Coach.
0: Awesome. Appreciate it, guys. Thanks for having me.
2: There is Luke Fickell. Tremendous. That version of him, as he admitted, was not there the last few years, and now we get that version of him with Wisconsin. Big game this weekend against Michigan State. We get Wine, Dine, and Combine with Mike T coming up next. We're on Sportsmanlike, presented by Progressive Insurance.
4: 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It's an SEC showdown in Knoxville. Tennessee came up short against top-ranked Texas in its conference opener. Now, the Vols look to bounce back as the 3-1 Auburn Tigers come to town. 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

0: record the interviews at the combine.
1: That's right,
0: so if it's wine, dine, and combine, he wants to be able to see how we look in a part of our response to his questions.
1: Yeah, are we fidgeting? Are we stressed out by the quickness that we have to respond? I get it.
2: Well, hopefully Mike can hear us.
0: It's weird.
2: Mike?
0: He's a guest on our show, and he's putting us under the microscope.
2: I don't get the sense that he can hear us right now. Mike, are you there? I'm going to confirm that he can't hear us. Why don't we make sure Mike's off the screen? We don't want to put him in a weird spot here. As we're going to get him connected. You can tell with Mike T that he could not hear us that entire time.
1: No, because he's usually very excited to be on an animated.
0: But maybe he's just studying us and see how we deal with adversity.
1: Oh.
2: It's all a test.
0: I don't know.
2: Did that ever happen here at the combine?
0: Absolutely. They ask you crazy questions. They just want to see how you're going to respond. If you're going to fly off the handle, if you're going to stay composed in different organizations, like different things.
2: All right. Well, Mike T is now back with us, I think. All right, Mike, we're each going to get a football question, then we'll go wine, dine, combine. Your reaction last night to the late trade between the Cowboys and the Steelers, Joey Porter Jr. going from Pittsburgh to Dallas, the cornerback.
3: Evan, I like it a lot for Dallas. It's hard to find corners that have length and athleticism like Joey Porter Jr. Look, he may not be Patrick Surtain or Derek Stingley. He's a good player, and when you're in season and you're in a competitive playoff run like the Cowboys are, and you say, how can we get better? I think that's being opportunistic. Obviously, it's a better trade if they could get him under a long-term deal. But, you know, now with De'Ron Bland, hopefully he goes back inside. He's not the biggest guy in the world. I think they can improve themselves at a couple positions. So I think it was a good job by the Cowboys.
0: Mr. T, clearly the Dallas Cowboys have urgency about right in their season. The Houston Texans at 0-3 damn well better have some urgency. They play in week 4. Who's this a bigger game for, Dallas or Houston?
3: Yeah, CC, I'd say, look, it's for both, but I would say Houston, 0-4 is improbable to come back from. And we're talking about a team with a championship defense. They have good young skill players. Again, CJ Stroud, we know about the inconsistencies, but if they could get this offensive line figured out, CJ Stroud's a good young quarterback that you could develop around. They need a win desperately. I just don't think they can come back from 0-4, considering how good Jacksonville looks.
1: Mike T, one of the storylines that's developed throughout the first 3 weeks of the season is the regression that we're seeing from Drake May, quarterback of the New England Patriots. Yesterday, he says his shoulder's all fine. There had been reports that there might be some sort of a rift between he and Mike Vrabel, his head coach. They both put that to bed yesterday. But as you're watching him and trying to diagnose what the issue is, what can you point to? Do you think that this is something that's only temporary that he can pull out of?
3: He's still a young player, Michelle. Absolutely. You know, he went to the Super Bowl last year. Maybe that was ahead of expectations. You know, he grew up in a athletic family. I really would be surprised if there's a rift between him and Vrabel. Look, he's made some really bad plays and bad decisions. He did last year as well, but there's a lot of good to work with. And let's remember too, like, if we want to give him the benefit of the doubt, they acquired A.J. Brown, who's been out for most of the season getting hurt in the Seattle opener. So he's got to clean up some mistakes. I think one of the things that when you watch him on tape, when he makes plays with his legs early in the game, that gets him settled in. So maybe there's more design quarterback runs early in the games to get him going. But I'd be surprised if, you know, the four of us were having this conversation in 6 weeks and we were still talking about the struggles of Drake May.
2: All right, at this time, we do it each and every week at this time. As Michelle always says, pause for production.
1: We're cooking spaghetti.
0: Yeah, exactly.
4: Wine, dine, and combine with Mike Tenenbaum.
2: Questions that you could either ask when you're out dining with people.
1: Go on.
2: Keep going.
5: What are you talking about?
2: Or it could be used literally at the combine interviewing players. And he asked us those questions.
4: On Unsportsmanlike.
2: Mike T, floor is yours, sir.
3: Okay, I'm looking forward to this first one, guys. You guys are all successful. They say success leaves clues. What clues do you want to leave for the audience?
2: Well, you want me to start?
1: Yeah, go ahead.
2: I mean, in terms of success, it's find the craft, not the subject. In other words, for me, people always say, oh, I would love to work in sports. I love sports. And I'm like, sports is not a profession unless you're Chris Canty and you're playing. What do you want to do within sports? So for me, the success, leaving the clues, love, in my case, I'm just speaking for myself, I love radio as much or more than I love sports. That's what gets the success, to leave the clues.
0: Make your friends before you need them.
3: Ooh. Like that.
1: I like that one too. I would say ask a ton of questions, because if you're trying to get into something and you're trying to be the best at it and you're trying to learn how

0: to be the best at it, you cannot be afraid to say, I don't know. I'm the first person to say, I don't know, if I don't, and ask questions and learn from people who are better than me and greater than me.
1: Mike T.
2: All right. You guys are on a national platform, but what's a hidden talent that each one of you have that nobody knows about?
3: Everybody knows about the trade machine. I can wiggle my ears.
0: Wow, that's very good.
4: Wait, that's strange.
3: I can't do it when I'm looking in the camera. It's weird.
4: I can play the clarinet and the bassoon.
3: I don't even know what a bassoon is.
4: But that's a hidden talent, so...
3: I have to look up a bassoon.
4: Yeah.
0: I have no hidden talents.
3: You called me a buffoon.
0: I'm talentless. I have no hidden talents.
3: What kind of horrible question is that? I mean, answer is that. Answer.
0: I don't have a hidden talent. I don't. I don't play any instruments. I don't speak another language.
3: Wait a second.
4: You rich well?
0: I can't rich well. If I was given the opportunity to rich well, it would be over for everyone.
3: I'm really good at scheduling also. I'm good at scheduling. I want to point that out.
0: I guess I need to develop a hidden talent.
4: You are outstanding at scheduling.
3: Yeah.
4: Yes.
3: Mike T. Wait a minute. You ran the New York City Marathon.
0: That's not a hidden talent.
3: What? That's the most impressive hidden talent.
4: Running 26 miles is a hidden talent.
3: What?
0: I barely made it, though. I wouldn't brag about that.
4: The fact that you decided to do it is a talent in and of itself.
3: I'll give you another one for you. Playing for the tie. You're really good at playing for the tie. Like, if there's really high and really low, like, you're like, I'm going to figure out the in-between. I ate too much for dinner, or for lunch. I know how to even it out for dinner, whereas Cece and I are like, all right, we ate too much for lunch. Might as well eat
4: double
3: too much
4: down
3: for dinner.
4: Double down on
3: we're
4: a bad
3: there.
4: Yeah.
3: What's the difference?
0: I never like to get too high or too low. Like, if you eat bad, work out the next day. Play for the tie.
3: So I have
0: try to
3: give
0: stay
3: you
0: steady.
3: Your hidden talents. Okay. All right. Go ahead, my team.
2: What was your favorite age growing up?
3: Junior year of high school, because like I was supposed to be the guy at quarterback, and that was like before I started playing, so they hadn't seen me start yet, but they saw me JV and freshman before. I like looked cool in the jersey. I was skinny and like I was cool, and they thought I was gonna be this big time quarterback. I ended up not being that big time quarterback, in case people were wondering, but the thought of being a big time quarterback was the greatest year ever growing up.
4: So fourth grade for me.
0: Fourth grade.
4: I feel like I peaked. Fourth grade.
3: Fourth grade.
0: You won a Super Bowl. You peaked in the fourth grade.
4: I was fourth grade, PS 153 in Co-op City. I was Jiminy Cricket in the Pinocchio play. And that was the part that I really, really wanted, and I crushed it. Like, I had the top hat and everything.
0: You were Jiminy Cricket?
4: Yes. Crushed it. Crushed it.
0: This is why I love this segment.
4: I don't know if I guess I was 9 years old, whatever it was. Yeah. It was Jiminy Cricket. It was awesome.
3: Wow.
0: Unbelievable.
4: I think I have photos, and maybe there's a video, too.
0: Oh, we need that. Yes.
3: Mike T, by the way, for those listening on the radio, has the biggest smile on his face ever. I'm going to read into Mike T.
2: Tell me more.
3: Mike T has the biggest smile because this is confirmation for him of like, oh, yeah, not only am I doing this right, I'm doing this really right because I just got Jiminy Cricket out of CC just now. Well done,
0: that.
3: Mike T.
0: Excellent answer.
3: Smallsy.
0: I would say my favorite year of growing up, can we include college because that's still kind of growing?
3: My rules?
0: Okay.
2: Any age.
0: My favorite year of growing up, or at least the year that I can identify as the year that I grew the most, would be my junior year of college when I studied abroad. So my entire life, I had grown up in and around the Midwest. I had never left Missouri or Illinois. So for me to go to Italy and live there for 6-7 months completely changed my thought process. I learned how big the world is. I learned about different cultures. I grew a sense of self that I didn't have before. To be able to travel to Paris and not speak French and figure it out, it just gave me skills that I would have never had otherwise. And it reminded me that, you know, a lot of the problems we think we have, the world's a really big place and there's a lot of stuff going on. So it's not always about you and it's not always as big as you want to make it out to be.
3: All right, last one, in a minute or less. Here we go, Mike.
2: Yeah, Michelle, real quick on that. You know, there's a saying that typically, like, if you're sitting around a table and everyone had to put their problems in the middle of the table, once everyone did that, you'd pull yours back.
0: Yeah.
4: Yes.
0: Like, no doubt.
2: So you don't realize how good you have it. All right, easy last one. Favorite pizza topping?
3: Plain. I don't want anything on my pizza.
4: Sopressata.
0: Burrata.
3: These two say words. I don't even know what they mean.
0: What are we doing here? I love it. A slice with some burrata
3: and a bassoon. I mean, Cece.
0: Jiminy Cricket.
4: The combination you never knew.
3: I mean, seriously. Mike Tannenbaum, each and every week, we go wine, dine, and combine with Mike T. Phenomenal job, as always, Mike. We appreciate it.
2: Thanks, guys.
3: Smalls, you and I are sitting here. We are dying to do what CC did, which is bring that cap from Lids in here because our team stinks, right? Our teams are absolutely awful with the Packers and the Patriots right now. CC got to bring the Ravens one in.
4: I did.
3: And the Cowboys one for that matchup, by the way, with Lids. Here, Smalls.
0: That's right, Evan. And fall sports are here, and there's no better time to gear up for your favorite team. 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

0: 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You know who won't play tonight for the Steelers? Someone that had a back injury, but now he's not on the team. Michelle Smallman, speaking of back injuries, our injury report.
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0: So Joey Porter Jr. would have been in the conversation here today about not playing tonight against the Browns because of the fact that he would have been injured. Well, now he's on the Cowboys because he got traded to Dallas. And is he still injured? Or
1: it'll be interesting to see how quickly he heals.
0: Yeah, how does that work? Interesting. But tonight is really juicy. 2-1, 2-1. Schedule in both of their favors after this game.
1: Mm-hmm.
0: One of them, more likely than not, assuming not a tie, will go to 3-1. Let's take the less likely of the two. If the Browns go to 3-1, how seriously are we taking this team? Just to point of emphasis on the schedule part of it. At the Jets, at the Titans in two of the next 3 weeks. I believe they're the Ravens in between. Okay. So is it on the board if they win tonight? They're 5-2?
2: Well, I mean, certainly can't dismiss it, right? I mean, if there's a situation where they can find a way to win the next couple of games, they're a 4-1 team going into that Ravens game. I mean, listen, I didn't think that the Browns were capable of having a winning record through the first three games of the season. I just didn't. You had two division winners in there in the Jacksonville Jaguars and the Carolina Panthers. And in between that, you had the Bucs, who just paid their quarterback north of $50 million a year. Like a team that had expectations coming into this season. So the fact that they're sitting here 2-1 and it's with Deshaun Watson, I'm not going to be dismissive of this Browns team. There's something going on with this squad. And I think it has a lot to do with the first and second year players that don't know any better in terms of what the history and the dysfunction of the Cleveland Browns has been. So I will say that this is a team where the naivety of the young players is actually working in their favor, and the experience, dare I say, of the quarterback has been more of an asset than his diminished ability being a liability.
1: That is fascinating, what you just said, because you're right. New coach comes in, blank slate. You've got a lot of young players, malleable, who might not have that residue of losing that has been attached to so many of these Cleveland Browns teams.
2: Mm-hmm.
1: But the main crux of it all is the quarterback. He is the reason in recent years in that contract, his inability to stay on the field healthy or stay on the field because of suspension.
2: His poor play. Yep.
1: And that contract has been what has hamstrung them. That's the thing you point to as the reason for their lack of success. So it's very fascinating that we're talking about this group not having that, yet the person that we're pointing to as part of the reason why they've won these past two games, and Deshaun Watson, is actually the reason why they shouldn't have success. It's a very interesting juxtaposition there.
0: Which quarterback playing tonight do you have more faith in the rest of the season will have a better season, Watson or Rodgers?
1: Rodgers.
2: I don't know, man. You're asking me which one of these quarterbacks I think is going to make it through the rest of the season.
0: Yeah.
2: And I'm having to bet on a guy that's 42 years old behind what has been described as an inconsistent offensive line, although they were better against the Bengals, versus the oft-injured Deshaun Watson,
0: mm-hmm.
2: who hasn't played a full season since God knows when. It's an impossible choice, sir.
1: Which is why I go to the obviously more proven commodity. I default to Rodgers.
2: Which one?
1: Despite his age.
2: You said
0: Well, he's definitely more proven. I suppose he's right about that. In totality, I mean, it's not debatable, obviously. One's a first ballot Hall of Famer.
2: He's a more proven commodity, no question, but he's 42 years old.
0: Oh, I understand. This is what's so interesting about this matchup tonight. Both teams are 2-1. No one seems to think either team is particularly great, yet both teams have favorable schedules. They're led by quarterbacks that, the moment they're close to a Super Bowl, whenever that is for both franchises, neither of these two guys will be close to being on the roster. There are young backups, Shador, Dylan Gabriel, if you want to go that route, Drew Aller, Will Howard, on both teams, that fans could make the argument, we're not that good, just put these guys in, what are we doing here? yet you're both 2-1, and one of you is going to be 3-1 after tonight with a favorable schedule. This is
2: the winner of tonight's game is going to be in first place in the division.
0: Right.
2: The
0: week. You could spin. Crazy. This is as positive and negative equally a spin about both of these teams as you could have in any matchup. It's so easy to say, yes, let's keep this going. And so easy, same team, to say, what are we doing? We're not that good. Just stop with this charade. I'm into this game for that exact reason. I don't know what the hell to expect.
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22: It's huge. 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
24: So we're playing for first place? 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Back in
14: the fight. Deshaun up in the pocket. Deshaun throws. End zone touchdown! Harold Bannon!
25: It's going to be from Rockman Thursday night.
14: Browns bring four. Here comes the pressure. Sack! Mason Graham! Again! Two on the day!
26: Teams still see us on that schedule as a gimme game, and they shouldn't.
14: backpedaling, throwing ball up in the air, picked off!
0: The Browns beat the Steelers in the national game. It's going to be a real attention getter.
14: Touchdown, Browns! Denzel Boston!
13: 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Here are your hosts, Tony Rizzo, Aaron Goldhammer, and Chris Oldak. Back in the fight.
1: Hey now. Game day. Nationally televised. Under the lights. Good to be alive. Praise the Lord. Morning.
18: Morning.
1: Morning.
18: Morning.
1: Thanks, Aaron.
18: Thanks for what?
1: Forget me sick.
18: Oh. I'm sorry, Tom.
1: I heard you got Emmett sick, too. Emmett's
18: well, I tried. I stayed out yesterday when I didn't feel great. I'm hold doing on. A little better today.
1: Reg?
2: Got me, too.
1: Reg, what do you got? The crud?
2: Oh, yeah, I'm a mess.
1: Crud. I had to phlegm out four times on the Tony Rizzo show this morning. And other than my eyes not being able to see, I'm okay.
18: It's funny. I had the same thing yesterday. My eyes were killed. I took Advil. Here, you want something? Here, let me give you something. I got pills in my pocket.
1: What are you, dealing drugs over here? What are you doing?
18: This is my Advil cold and sinus. You want this?
1: Yeah, I do.
18: Yeah.
1: What do I take? One?
18: Take that. No, take two.
1: No. I'm not medicine guy.
18: All right, so take one.
1: Chris?
2: Take one, yeah.
18: Nah, man, take two.
1: Aaron, are you that guy? I'll take one. Thank you.
18: Sure.
1: Thank you very much.
18: Yeah, I brought it. I thought somebody might need it.
1: You know what? Nobody gives a crap about it. Let's go. It's game day. Game day, Rizzo. All right, I'm going to start here. The White Sox are going to be our opponent. How do you feel?
18: Okay, I just know they're a pain in the ass. Which we said at the beginning of this, that this was not going to be easy. It's the division series. It's not supposed to be
1: easy.
18: What
1: was our record against them this year, Chris?
18: They won more than we did. They had the tiebreaker on us. Yeah, something like that. Uh-huh.
2: We were 6-7 against them.
1: They beat us 7. We beat them 6.
2: Because they had the tiebreaker.
18: Yep, right. But the last series, remember that big Petey Halpin home run? That was the day the Guardians won the division, that afternoon game.
1: Okay.
18: So I expect this series to go 5. I got the Guardians in 5.
1: Okay, all 5 games.
18: Yep.
1: Chris, we are a pretty big favorite in this series.
2: Minus
1: right?
2: 170.
1: All right, now we ran a poll. Hang up. We ran a poll on the Tony Rizzo show. Who would you start? They haven't picked their game one starter. Like, I know what's going on over there. It's the same thing going on over here. Paul wants Gavin Williams. I want Parker Messick. So we ran a poll. Who would you start? Game one of the ALDS, 1 o'clock Saturday. Chris?
2: 63% said Gavin Williams. 37% said Parker Messick.
1: Okay, what is the knock on Parks? He's a rookie?
18: Yes. Gavin has more playoff experience, but to your point, you have to start the better pitcher because the guy who starts game one is going to start game 5. See, that's why this matters. You see what I'm saying?
1: Okay, but
18: there are 2 days in between game one and game two.
1: Hold on. You're assuming a lot. You're assuming there's going to be a game 5. You're assuming you're going to win this series. So that's fine. Here's my logic, Chris. Messick being the rookie, start him in game one. God forbid something goes wrong or you don't win, walk off, who knows. I got Gavin Williams in game 2. I don't want Williams to lose in 1 and then Messick have the pressure in game 2. I'd feel a lot better with Gav going in game 2, no matter what the outcome. Now, if you win, if you got Gavin going in game 2, that I would agree with you guys. I probably trust Gavin Williams more. But the way I would play it out is I would have Messick lead it off. I think he's been our best pitcher this year. I do. Game in, game out. I could argue Gavin is pitching better at the moment, but I don't think you can lose either way.
18: Well, I didn't look this up. Who's been better against the White Sox? Because they both probably have multiple starts.
1: I haven't seen the splits yet. I mean, we just found out last night that you know, who the opponent
3: no,
1: is.
3: No, I'm saying I didn't look it up either.
1: Tell the Cubs thanks for showing up. And, hey, boy, didn't the Red Sox look good, huh? You know what, Aaron? I think they need to rethink. I surely didn't like the one-game thing. That was ridiculous. But I don't know about this game. Three of the four series are done in 24 hours.
3: I think too many teams make the playoffs. But I understand that baseball wants to try to expand the postseason.
1: It's eyes.
3: It's television.
1: I watched. All right.
3: But Riz, I think we safely learned that the Houston Astros didn't belong in the playoffs. The Boston Red Sox didn't really belong in the playoffs.
1: And the way the Cubs played down the stretch, man.
3: Holy. And by the way, Riz, you think the Dodgers are excited to see the Padres coming in?
1: Padres are hot.
3: I don't know about that.
1: White Sox are hot. Chris, now we're going to see whether my theory, whether my concern was legit or not. They played only two games, but they're hot. Now, what do they get in tomorrow? They'll probably get in tomorrow.
3: I think they're here now.
1: Oh, boy.
3: Sounded to me like they weren't going back to Chicago. That could have changed.
1: Your boy.
3: Maybe they went back for 24
1: Jerry
3: hours.
1: Jerry Reinsdorf, the Jewish kid from Brooklyn, got a letter from the Pope, and he says he's going to convert to Catholicism. Pope Leo, we're going against Pope Leo. I had to call him out a little bit on the Rizzo show. I hope we didn't get back to him.
3: So, you know, this has been a rivalry your whole life, Riz, right? I mean, Indians, White Sox, Guards, White Sox, they've never faced each other in the playoffs.
1: I can't believe that.
3: Yeah.
1: And the White Sox won their first playoff series since 05 last night. So they're riding high. They're riding the wave.
3: They're a young team, but they showed against the Astros, man. They're going to hit. I mean, you're going to need to score five or six to win these games. I don't know that four runs even is going to be enough.
2: So I got the splits here. Yeah. Parker Messick against the White Sox, four starts, a 2-1 record, 2.81 ERA.
3: It's good.
1: Pretty good.
3: Yep.
2: Gavin Williams against the White Sox, also four starts, 0-1 record with a 3.98 ERA.
3: That well, sort of backs up
1: better.
3: You.
1: Yep. Messick's a little better against this particular team. All right. I can't believe it, but we're in a big game tonight. Tonight is huge, and here's why. Number one, you've got two teams that are pretty hot. I got to say this. Aaron Rodgers looked as good as I've seen him look in a while last week against the Bengals, and they put some points on the board. Their defense is said to be improved. We'll see. Jalen Ramsey might be out, but we'll see. Meanwhile, the Brownies come in hot, winners of two in a row. They beat a division winner last week, and their quarterback has led fourth quarter drives in each of the last two games. Their defense looks like it's improving, and tonight should really be a good close game. It should. I got the feeling, guys. Tonight is going to be a nail biter. I don't think, Aaron, this game's getting away from either team. I don't.
3: Well, yeah, I mean, I think the Steelers are going to do what the Steelers do. You know, I read our old teammate LeCharles Bentley wrote a really good piece on his blog. Have you been reading these? He's done a nice job.
1: No, I'd love to.
3: Oh, he talks about the trenches. You'd love it. And he said, the smell of Ben Gay will be wafting through the stadium. Because they're old. You know, Cam Hayward, TJ Watt, these guys have done this for a long time. But he said, you're not going to be given anything. And the only way to beat a bully is to bully them back. And so can the Browns, under Todd Monken, bring a certain level of physicality to this game that it's going to take to bully the Steelers back from the nonsense? Do you think they're going to take a cheap shot tonight? Of course. Are they going to try to injure somebody? Of course. It's the Steelers.
1: I don't know about that.
3: What do you think?
1: It's going to be a very physical game, okay? But I feel like the Browns can match them in physicality. I thought Monken's tone on Monday gave me some hope. It did, in that he wasn't throwing around bouquets or he didn't want that feel-good thing going on. He didn't. He's like, short week of work. I want to see some freaking work getting put in the next 2 days, and we'll worry about everything. You've got a mini bye after this, you know? We're off this weekend. We're off. We got the Guards. But you don't have football on Sunday. It's the only Sunday for the rest of the season where you don't play at 1 o'clock. So I'm sure if they win, I'm sure he'll give them the weekend off, or we'll see how it goes. If they don't, I'd probably have everybody get right back to work. Aaron, I'm concerned because just the opportunity to go to 3-1 is just so juicy. Chris, it's like one of those we can't have nice things, and I'm just trying to get over that. I am.
3: Right. I also think, tell me if you agree with this, but I said on Hammer and Emmett yesterday, is that stat about Thursday night football that the Browns have won 7 in a row?
1: I hate it.
3: It doesn't mean anything.
1: It means they're due.
3: Well, but
1: it means the Steelers are due. That's what it means.
3: But it's also Kevin Stefanski and Baker Mayfield won a game on a Thursday night. What does that have to do with this Thursday night?
1: I thought the same thing. But the numbers are the numbers, and the Browns are 10-2 on Thursday night football.
3: At home.
1: I don't know.
3: At home, yeah.
1: 4-0 against Pittsburgh, is that right?
2: That is correct.
3: They've won 7 straight Thursday night games, is that right?
2: That is correct.
1: And the Steelers are 0-3 versus Pittsburgh. And Pittsburgh has a horrible record on Thursday night, correct?
2: Correct.
1: Wow. Come on, kids. Oh, God, what I love to. Oh. Do you have a game plan? I would prefer running the football and wearing them down.
3: Well,
1: guys, gals, I want you to understand something, too, about the run game. Is those 2- and 3-yard runs in the first quarter and even in the second quarter, as a lineman, I mean, playing at a high level, I could tell when I was wearing a guy down. You know what I mean? As the game wore on, you can only stout. We used to call it stout. You can only stout up so much, and then your legs, everything starts to. And then in the third and the fourth quarter, those 2-yard runs and those 3-yard runs turn into 5-yard runs and 8-yard runs. And then you've got them. When you can run the ball on them, you got them. Can Deshaun Watson keep it going?
3: Yeah.
1: Chris, is that the number one question of this game?
2: Biggest question.
1: Can Deshaun Watson continue this run?
3: Right. No turnovers. That's been so key.
1: Huge.
3: The last couple of weeks.
1: Huge. You want to lose this game? Turn the ball over. That's how it works in this league, especially on Thursday night. Don't give them anything.
3: Make
1: them earn everything.
3: Don't you think the Steelers are going to make Deshaun beat them and try to load up the box, put a spy to try to prevent him from running?
1: They're going to. The running part is. Now, he's still, you know, if you go back and look at the runs, the rushes, he still avoided a lot of. I mean, it wasn't like it was wide open. Like he would, you know. He made a couple of moves to break free on some runs that I couldn't believe. So it's not like teams don't know he can run. But yeah, Aaron, to your point, I probably see. And for the people that I saw picking the Browns earlier in the week, Pete Prisco and others, I saw a thing on a couple of these sites where like they have like 8-9 guys picking. Most of them think the Steelers are going to win this game. They do. They don't think that the Browns.
3: Yeah, they don't know what we know, though. They still look at the Browns like some schlub of the league. Riz, here's what I think about the offense. This has to be a Denzel Boston game, I think, for the Browns.
1: I think it's got to be a Quinshon Judkins game.
3: So, well, let me explain. So Jalen Ramsey, even if he plays, he's not 100%. The Steelers also traded one of their best defensive players who they couldn't get a contract done this morning.
1: He wasn't playing.
3: He wasn't going to play anyway. Okay, but their secondary, Riz, is the part of that defense that's vulnerable.
1: Okay.
3: So if you can block a little bit, and you know, hello, Luke Whipler, you're going to be a huge key to this game tonight. The center is important, and you're without your starting center. The rookie left tackle is going to be under fire. Is he going to have to block T.J. Watt the majority of the game? I'd guess yes.
1: I think it's the other guy.
3: Howard?
1: Tyus
2: Howard.
1: No. Who the other end for the Steelers?
3: Alex Highsmith.
1: Highsmith is going to be Fano most of the time.
3: Okay.
1: And Titus is going to get T.J. Watt. Oh!
2: Come on, big fella. You got it.
1: Hold on. A little different buzz going right now. Huh?
3: Come on, guys.
1: What? Tyus Howard versus TJ Watt?
3: What could go wrong?
1: Which head coach, who will you give the coaching advantage to? I mean,
3: McCarthy's won a Super Bowl, but yeah. Monk's done a great job the last couple of weeks. Which quarterback do you give the edge to?
1: Aaron, you didn't watch the game last week. I know you didn't because you don't want to admit that. I thought Aaron Rodgers was glue factory, and then I watched that game last week, and he is not.
3: Well, can he do it on 4 days rest?
1: Yeah.
3: Against a much better defensive line.
1: Look at me. Ayahuasca. I might be all buzzed up on it before the game, Chris. I feel like crap right now.
3: He looked at the standings on ESPN.com this morning on his phone, and he thought he did ayahuasca, seeing the Browns are 2-1.
1: Did you see what McCarthy wanted to do travel-wise? He wanted to come in today. He wanted a bus this morning. The NFL said no. There's a rule. You have to be in the city you play in 18 hours before kickoff. So, Chris, what would that have been? 18 hours, 8 tonight, 8 this morning. They'd have to get in by 2 in the morning.
2: Yeah.
1: Why do they have that rule? Isn't it kind of silly? Why do you have to be in the city?
2: I don't know.
1: To ensure you're going to make
3: probably.
1: It?
3: Yeah. Yeah. What if there's a big accident on I-90? Like, they don't want to.
1: Boy, there was a big accident on Dead Man's Curve this morning. Chris, you said you saw it at
2: when
1: what
2: I came
1: time?
2: In, I got here at 4:15.
1: Chris,
2: this morning.
1: It was still there at 10 to 7 this morning when I drove by.
3: Jeez, man.
1: Trucks. There was a tractor trailer mangled. And everything was stopped. All the traffic going eastbound was stopped. There had to be 5 police cars. There had to be 3 fire trucks. I don't know what. Thoughts and prayers, man. I hope everybody's okay. That was a mess. But to the point, do you think it's an advantage if they didn't have to spend the night in a hotel? Quote, he says, quote, sleep in your own bed.
3: No. I don't think that in fact plays in. I don't know, man.
1: I like to sleep in my own bed. I'm not going to lie. Maybe that's an age thing.
3: But, you know, Rodgers has that imaginary wife. I'd want to get away from her.
1: Aaron, please stop.
3: Is she making the trip to Cleveland or not?
1: Chris.
2: You can't let it go.
1: I've got a little Buckeye news. Jeremy Fowler is going to be up here in studio this morning.
3: Yes.
1: All right, he had a report yesterday. The way everybody described it to me until I read the actual thing, they made it sound like Jeremy Fowler said the Browns are trading Shedeur Sanders. Now, Jeremy said there are 3 teams that have 4 quarterbacks, and he wouldn't be surprised if they would listen. We'll get exactly what his intel is.
3: Well, the way that the report was repurposed, there's got to be more nuance than just if the Browns got the right offer, they'd trade one of the guys. Because I think that's true of everyone in sports.
1: It's a week 4 latest intel and buzz. And one of the subjects is J.J. McCarthy won't be the only quarterback traded before the deadline.
3: Oh.
1: And then Jeremy says 3 teams, Eagles, Browns, and Steelers, are carrying 4 quarterbacks. And would probably welcome a deal at the right price. That's a long way from the Browns are trading Shedeur.
3: So here's my first question for Jeremy is, when it comes to Shedeur Gabriel, what is the right price?
1: Well, first of all, are we sure it would be Shedeur?
3: No.
1: Would it be Gabriel?
3: Could be.
1: I mean, I don't know how you trade your backup quarterback, and then you got a guy coming off IR. It's going to be I don't know.
3: Watson's played 3 games coming off of a torn Achilles, double torn Achilles.
1: Hey.
2: Easy.
3: I'm just saying you have to consider
1: that. What am I dealing with here? All right, I've got major news. Major announcement. Hit the breaking news, Chris.
4: ESPN Cleveland, breaking news.
1: It's back. Hang on. Just in time for Victory Friday. 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Lastly, everyone that has ordered in the past week will also get the special. Joe, how great is Joe? Good luck tonight. I'm rooting hard for the Browns. Thank you, Joe. Folks, the bee pollen. Oh, my God. Listen, we run this special once a year. You're going to be set up for the year. Right here. This right here. That's the magic stuff right here. It's why I'm still working today. Even though Aaron got me sick, I can still work. I still have my energy because my immune system is boosted. I'll be here tomorrow morning, come hell or high water, 8 a.m. for the Tony Rizzo show. And we probably won't go to bed till midnight, 12:30 for sure. Doesn't matter. I got the power. 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Let's go. Benefits of bee pollen. 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

0: 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How do you think Browns fans feeling for this game?
1: Excited, okay. Fired up, and lubed in the Muni lot already. Okay. I bet my voice is echoing through the Muni lot right now. Don't you think, Chris?
0: Let me say this, though. I talked about this in the last hour. Is there a too-good-to-be-true factor going here?
1: Almost got it.
0: I know, I did too. We're chasing a fly in the studio.
1: What was your question again? Is there a too good to be true factor? No, you're
0: does
1: two and
0: one. Feel too good to be true?
1: You're two and one. I don't know anybody's really getting over their skis. Chris, if you had one person call and say the Browns are a Super Bowl contender on the postgame show.
0: Yeah, we have.
1: Yeah.
0: Yeah.
1: Really?
0: Yeah.
1: Oh.
0: It's Browns fan.
1: Okay. All right, then stand me corrected. But I think everybody wants to create a real home field advantage tonight.
0: Yeah. I think there will be, after all of that Watson consternation.
1: You know, make an impact tonight. Munkin said this. I agree. The Panthers had a big false start on their last drive. You can make the difference if you're in that stadium tonight. That means don't get too drunk before the game. That means make sure you get to your seat in time, and you can be a key to the game. This is, Riz, look, I'm not saying it's the playoffs, but it's one of the bigger games that's been played in that stadium in the last three years. That's for damn sure.
0: There haven't been a lot of big ones, Aaron. That's for sure. Give me the unfiltered five, Chris. Let's see what everybody's thinking.
2: 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It's the Really Big Show's Unfiltered Five.
1: Sensible Steve tweets the show. He's first up at the Unfiltered Five. Joe B's Twitter inbox, and Chris is manning the ESPN Cleveland YouTube chat presented by Bartel, Georgialis, and Juarez. He says, Riz, you're right. Watt has the fastest get-off time in the NFL. Watson needs to use hard counts. If Howard gets nervous out there and starts racking up penalties, then put Thanos in the game immediately.
0: Watt
1: has always had a problem with DeWand.
0: Don't you think that's in play tonight? Like, we're not going to watch three penalties. I'm going to say, Chris, if Titus were to get one, I think they might think about making a move. Like, and I have no problem with that. I think Titus knows. He said as much this week. He knows. He knows he's on the spot.
3: I think he'd get one. You do one, okay, fine. Second one, you're done.
1: Smilner says, Riz, I'm calling my shot. Browns 26, Squealers 15. Verse gets his first sack, and it's a strip sack. Quincy Williams scoops it up and returns for a touchdown.
0: Boy, I would, man, I'd play that highlight for a week.
1: I hope the Browns, this is from Cleveland Screamer, I hope the Browns shut up AARP A-Ron. What a nauseating clown. Pete Deliria tweets the show and says, I wish Big Ben was here tonight so we could make him cry again. Here we go, Brownies. Here we go.
0: Yeah. Yeah.
1: And Aaron tweets the show and says, Riz, just a reminder, the Guardians have played the White Sox before in the playoffs. That's right, my bad.
0: When?
1: How do you guys not remember Rick Vaughn striking out Jack Parkman after Pedro Serrano hit the go-ahead home run? It's Major League Two.
0: Terrible movie. For as good as Major League One was, Major League Two is terrible. Speaking of movies, we'll talk to RJ. I'm looking at this Tom Cruise Digger movie promo. I didn't realize that was Tom Cruise. Tom Cruise plays a 75-year-old guy, and he looks like a 75-year-old guy. It's hysterical. But the movie was in the Post. They reviewed the film. They called it a laughless turd.
1: Reg has reported this movie is, quote, polarizing, unquote. Some people love it, and Riz, a lot of people don't.
0: Okay, we'll talk about that. Of course, Grossi at 10, sandwiched in RJ, and then Jeremy Fowler in studio at 11. What does he know that we don't know? All right, we'll start the party next. Stay with us.
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23: 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Deshaun Watson looking for his third win in a row. He hasn't done that in 4 years with the Browns. Is Mason Graham going to threaten Myles Garrett's sack record? He's got 4 through 3 games.
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0: Emmett's sick. I'm sick. RJ's sick. Wonder how that happened. Chris?
1: I don't know.
0: How you feeling, young buck?
1: I feel good.
0: All right. You're on Joby's. 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Love these people. It's funny. I have a bunch of ancillary stories, but they ranked every quarterback for all 68 Power Four college football teams. I'm going to wait till Tony comes on at 10. But I was looking, Aaron. Like, for instance, number one is Darian Mensah.
2: Yeah, hadn't played anybody yet. Let's see.

0: year.
1: Okay.
0: Get it?
1: Yep.
0: Get it? Not how you project as a pro. Darian Mensa, 1. C.J. Carr, 2. Sayin, 3. Trinidad Chambliss, 4. And Kamario Taylor, 5. Okay. Okay. I'm going through this yesterday. I'm looking for Arch. 21 is Dante Moore. Chris, this is what I'm talking about. They had Dante Moore going number 2 overall. He's the 21st ranked quarterback right now in college football. And by the way, he's hurt.
1: They won last week with the backup.
0: 24, 25, 26, 27. Ready for this? Ethan Grunkemeyer, Vatek, is higher than Arch Manning.
1: That's ridiculous. Arch Manning led a fourth quarter comeback against Ohio State. What did Ethan Grunkemeyer do?
0: Aiden Childs, Northwestern, 26.
1: Jeez.
0: Gio Lopez, Wake Forest, 27. Mason Heinsteckel, Pitt, 28.
1: I grew up with a Mason Heinsteckel.
0: And 29 is Arch Manning.
1: Stupidest list. Riz, close the computer.
0: No.
1: Close the computer.
0: No,
1: I'm sorry, Chris.
0: I'm fascinated.
1: Back me up on this. Tell him to put.
0: No.
1: What corner? Are you sure that's ESPN?
0: Can I read it? Manning remains almost impossible to evaluate. He was perfect the one time he needed to be this season. A comeback from 20 down to beat Ohio State. But he has otherwise been extremely average. Among power conference quarterbacks, he's 34th in total QBR, 53rd in yards per completion, and 62nd in sack rate.
1: It's because he's played actual defense.
0: Texas's run game isn't as good as it was supposed to be. And the Longhorns rank just 48th in points per drive. There might be more comeback attempts in Manning's future. 29. Aaron, who is, I'm sorry, who is Bill Connolly?
1: It's a college football guy for ESPN.
0: Well, that's who's doing this, Bill Connolly.
1: All right, Bill. Well, Darian Mensa's beat Florida A&M and put up some great numbers against him, so congratulations.
0: All right, time for the headlines. I'm sorry.
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1: 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Well, back in May, the Browns were scheduled for just one appearance on national television in 2026. Little did Amazon Prime know that it would be a battle for first place in the AFC North on the first day of October. Browns Steelers renew an old rivalry tonight at Huntington Bank Field in the biggest Browns home game since the 2023 playoff run for head coach Todd Monken on a short turnaround.
3: Well, it is a mad rush. I was telling the guys, and everybody deals with this, is today would be their day off. And really, for us, it's a Thursday/Friday leading into the game. But, I mean, this is where you want to be. I mean, you want to be playing on Thursday night, Sunday night, Monday night, 4 o'clock. I mean, isn't that where you want to be playing? The better you get, the better you play, the more they put you on prime time. So this
1: kickoff at 8:15 coming tonight. Nathan, Andrew, Gerard on the call here on the home of the Browns. The Steelers, Riz, are 2.5-point favorites on the Vegas line.
0: I think it's two really teams on a roll right now. I am looking forward to this game. I haven't looked forward to a Browns game like this in a long time. I think last year at Vegas when Shador started, that was something I looked forward to. After that, I can't really think of a game.
1: A game with stakes?
0: Right?
1: I mean, they've won eight games in 2 years.
0: What is the last meaningful game?
1: The Jet win. The last meaningful home game was the Jet win with Joe Flacco playing quarterback.
0: Which was 2023.
1: It was almost 3 years since we played a really meaningful game in that stadium.
4: That was the one, you're right. That was the one that clinched the playoffs.
1: I don't know. The Cowboys opener at 4 o'clock, Tom Brady's first game on Fox.
0: Do you think people are drinking right now in the Muni Lounge?
1: Yes.
0: Chris, what does that look for?
4: That's an absolute yes.
0: At 9:41,

0: How are you going to make it to kickoff?
1: Riz, want me to prove it? If you're drinking in the Muni lot, open up the phones. 710-0850. We want to hear from you. If you're in the Muni lot or you're in line to get in the Muni lot, 216-710-0850.
0: You're not even allowed in the Muni lot's being used for people going to work. Isn't it, Chris?
2: I don't know.
1: Yeah, I don't know the rules, but if you're not drinking in the Muni lot, you're drinking in line to get into the Muni lot.
0: All right, I'm older now, okay? I went to OU. Okay? There was a point in my life where I could hang with anybody, okay? Pretty much with anything. Anyway.
1: Well, maybe I'm wrong.
0: I can't do it anymore, okay? I can't. And Chris, to ask someone to stay up for 12 hours, are you going to... Hold on, let me ask you this. Are you going to drink for 12 hours? How does someone drink for 12 hours, Chris?
2: Drink,
0: how does that
2: fall
0: work?
2: Asleep, wake up, drink.
0: Oh, God.
2: Fall asleep.
1: I mean, I don't know about the Muni lot, although the phones just did ring and Chris picked them up and then the person hung up, which might mean something. But there are people drinking right now, for sure.
0: Well, I know they're smoking weed. All right. Nay!
1: The Browns do have major injury concerns to overcome battling the Steelers front. Center Elgton Jenkins officially out for this game tonight with a concussion. That means one of the big guys to watch, Luke Whipler, Ohio State, set to get the start at center. Good news on Tyson Campbell. Riz, he is going to be back and will play tonight against the Steelers. The Steelers actually made a trade this morning, Rizzy. Cornerback Joey Porter going to the Cowboys. He was in a contract dispute and wouldn't have played anyway. Riz, which of these injuries is it? Jalen Ramsey for Pittsburgh, listed as questionable. Is it the center situation for the Browns that may have the biggest impact on tonight's game?
0: I think they negate each other. The Rams are going to try and play, and I like Luke Whipler better than most. So I think we'll be okay. This fly won't land, Chris. He's smart. Like, he's not laying. If he lands, I got him. But he's just flying around. The odds that I get them before 10. You want to give me some odds? You want to give me some sports book?
1: I would say you're plus 125 to get them before 10.
0: To get them?
1: Yeah, because you got to focus 20? On the show a little bit and be reading things.
0: No, I
1: don't.
0: I got you.
1: Oh. Okay. Well, then minus 165. You realize you have an old school plastic fly swatter that you're holding right now. Hold that up for the YouTube audience, please. You realize that people at Shaker CC, and I don't know if they have this where you are, they have those electrified ones where if you make contact with the fly just immediately bzzz, gone.
0: We're not at Shaker CC this morning, Chris. Next.
1: To baseball, where the ALDS over the weekend in Cleveland is set as the Guardians are going to host division rival Chicago. The White Sox knocking the Astros out of the wild card series, and the Southside Samurai feeling himself a bit in the locker room.
3: This is your second time in one of these. What'd you learn from your first one?
4: No, I'm drunk.
3: You guys came in here with a mission. You knew you could do this against the Houston Astros. How does it feel to have finally done it? How does it feel to watch all you guys celebrate?
4: 100. Oh, my God. I feel so good.
0: Take it that kid's not a drinker.
1: Murakami. White Sox beat the Astros, Riz, 7-3. Boy, thanks for coming to play, Houston.
0: Wow.
1: Jesus.
0: They belonged in the playoffs about as much as, Cubs, Red Sox. Next.
1: Meanwhile, Riz, the Guardians were meeting with the media, getting a little workout in yesterday.
0: Yeah.
1: Didn't know that they were going to be playing the White Sox until last night. But Steven Vogt, regardless, happy that his team gets a little bit of a break.
2: You didn't tell me which cut, Aaron.
1: Oh, cut one. I'm sorry.
0: I got it. Chris, I got it.
5: It's helping already. We already have guys feeling better. We had a really good work day yesterday with some live simulated games and the same today and tomorrow. So our guys are getting after it. They're working hard. We're getting game-like reps the best we can do. And hopefully, it continues to go well the next 2 days. But this layoff is going to really help us get back to zero and some of our guys some much-needed rest.
1: Riz, it's interesting. Neither team has a starting pitcher announced for this game. If you were the guards, would you go Messick or would you go Gavin Williams?
0: We went through this to start, and I would go Messick, but I understand Gavin Williams. I don't think you go wrong with either one. I would just, based on the risk of game one, I would want Gavin Williams in game two. Next.
1: Meanwhile, Riz, drama yesterday in Atlanta. The Phillies used a extra inning home run from Alec Boehm to beat the Braves. 4-3 in extra innings. Bryce Harper had a big error and also had a big homer for the Phillies in their win. That series tied at one with the decisive game three coming later on today. Meanwhile, the Yankees knocked the Red Sox out of the playoffs 9-2. That wasn't even competitive. New York advances to the division series, as do the San Diego Padres, who kicked the Cubs out of the playoffs by the final of 4-1.
0: Sorry, Aaron. Noga just sent me my handicap update. Jesus.
1: How's that?
2: How's it looking?
0: Not single digits, Chris. Let's just put it that way. I was single digits for about 25 years. Okay. Aaron, I think, honestly, I would not want to play the Padres right now. I know the Brewers are really good and the Dodgers have all the superstars. But that Tatis, they are hot. Their bullpen is fantastic.
1: Yeah.
0: I might put a little pizza money on them to go to the World Series. Otherwise, in the American League, I think it's wide open. Why do I get the feeling it's going to be Yankees-Guardians?
1: Because it's always Yankees-Guardians.
0: Chris, if you had to, the Rays are really good. Don't get me wrong. But something about it is, if that Judge comes back, I think we could beat the White Sox, and I think the Yankees could beat the Rays. I do.
1: And I think the Padres are going to beat the Dodgers. I agree with you on that. Of all the teams that LA wants to see.
0: That would not surprise me one iota. I could see that going. Next.
1: College football, Riz, got a couple games tonight. Western Kentucky, New Mexico State, North Texas, and Tulsa. But it will be a big one in the Big Ten tomorrow, Riz, as Evanston, Illinois opens its brand new stadium, Ryan Field, for the Northwestern Wildcats as they host our guy Matt Campbell and Penn State.
0: So Matty
1: and then
0: lost
1: on Saturday, the big one, Ohio State and Iowa.
0: Yeah, Matty lost last week to Wisconsin.
1: Yeah.
0: Their quarterback,
1: the Badgers played a really good game.
0: Yeah, the quarterback didn't play a good game for Penn State, but I wish him the best, especially since we don't play him this year. Now, Aaron, trap game or not for the Buckeyes? Everybody says, quote, dangerous spot going to Iowa. I would think at night it would be more dangerous. I wouldn't want to go there. I don't mind the 3:30. And the Buckeyes, Chris, are still 14. What is it? 13.5 point.
2: 14, last I saw.
0: 14-point favorites on the road against a top 20 team? Boy, I don't know, man. I mean, listen, Indiana hasn't been a cover machine this year either. I mean, I think the Buckeyes are going to win, but by how much is the question. Next.
1: Finally, Riz, WNBA has a huge game tonight as well. 9 o'clock, it's on USA. It'll be during the Browns game. Who wants to see Caitlin Clark in Vegas to take on Asia Wilson and the Vegas Aces? Vegas is a 4.5-point favorite, Riz. This is a decisive game three. Winner advances. Loser goes home. It's the biggest game of Caitlin Clark's WNBA career.
0: I will check on the score, but we've got our own big game going tonight. I will say this. I think that Asia Wilson's the best player in the league. I think she's a beast. I do.
1: Riz, she averaged 27-10.
0: Chris, I love her attitude. She's a real competitor, man. And I root for Caitlin. Caitlin gets... I don't know, man. It just seems like there's a lot of drama revolving around her all the time. I don't know.
1: That's not her fault, Riz.
0: Okay.
1: Everybody uses her like a football to try to prove some point about how they feel about something.
0: What do you mean by that?
1: People just like deploying her as an example of why I'm right in this argument. See, look at Caitlin Clark. But I don't think she signed up for that. Did you hear, by the way, did you guys play the audio from the Senate yesterday?
2: We didn't play it, but I know what you're talking about.
1: This senator, Riz, thought he caught a witness red-handed for going to an Atlanta Hawks game. And I guess that proved that he did something nefarious. I don't even really know the details. As it turned out, he went to an Iowa Hawkeyes game.
0: Hold on, Chris, you have sound that you want me to play from a fight.
2: Oh, it's fantastic.
0: Avalanche's Nathan MacKinnon fights with Kings' Brant Clark And this is what it sounded like. Which broadcast is this?
2: This is the Avs, Altitude Sports.
6: Is McKinnon, is he going to go? He tosses the glove. McKinnon's going to go at Brad Clark. Let's see what's coming here at the Dog. The Dog throws a right. Right by McKinnon. Right by McKinnon. Another right by McKinnon. Right by McKinnon. Another right by McKinnon. Oh! And down goes Clark. He's got that dog in him. Nathan McKinnon is done with the funny business from Brent Clark. Mess with the Bulls, son. You're going to get the horns.
0: Fantastic.
1: Avs 184. Avs aren't messing around,
0: Chris,
1: baby.
0: Let me. If you... NHL is... You ever been to an NHL game?
2: I think way back.
0: Well, NHL, to be at the game, it's incredible. You know, my kid works in the league.
1: So, we should go to the Blue Jackets aren't really an NHL team, but we should go to
0: them. Yeah, they are. Don't say that.
2: Oh, come on.
0: So it's a great game. They're so big. They're so fast on the ice. The passing is like, it's like Premier League soccer. They can put the puck on the tape of the stick of the guy. Like, it's just the quality of the play is insane. But the most fun thing is watching guys fight. It's still fantastic.
1: So what percentage of NHL games have a fight? 1 in 10?
0: No.
1: Less?
0: More.
1: More?
0: More. I mean, I wouldn't say half, but wouldn't you say a quarter of all?
2: 25 to 30%.
0: Yeah.
1: But 25. That's, McKinnon throwing down is like Gretzky throwing down. Like, normally they're goons that do the fighting for the Stars.
0: I saw the goon. I went to an LA Kings. My cousins live in LA. I went to a Kings game and watched Marley McSorley beat the living tar out of some dude because he breathed on Wayne Gretzky.
3: This comes from HockeyFights.com. Last year, 19% of NHL games had
0: Aaron,
3: fights.
0: One out of every five, Aaron. There you go.
1: Love it. Riz, so you saw McSorley was one of the great goons.
0: Oh.
1: But who was the goon? Do you remember we were playing ESPN Pittsburgh in that Ryder Cup golf match we used to do at Nemacolin?
0: Oh, yeah.
1: And, Chris, we brought some ringers with us. Who came? James the Ringer. And
0: well, first of all, Phil. Won the match for us. And some guy named Jimmy Hanlon played pretty well.
1: Okay. Their ringer, Chris, they brought the goon from the Penguins.
0: Hockey player. And he could hit it about 340.
2: Oh, I believe it.
1: Chris, he didn't hit it straight, but when he hit it, he hit it.
0: Hey, I wanted to shout out the fundraiser going on right now at Hillcrest. Mammogram screening day going on right now till 3 o'clock. Hillcrest is a Cleveland Clinic property. It's at 271 and it's on Mayfield Road. So east side, Taussig. You can get a free screening, Aaron, even if you don't have health care. So there's a lady I know. You know her too. No names, please. She owns a very successful east side business. One day I went in there a couple months ago and she goes, I have breast cancer. And I was like, oh my God. She had the double vasectomy. Long story short, she was in her 40s. She never got checked. This is a free screening right now at Hillcrest if you're interested. It doesn't matter where you are, whether you have health care or not. They can get you signed up if you go to the hospital this afternoon. They'll be there until 3 o'clock. My wife's doing it. She and the nurses have put this thing on. It's for a great cause. And if we save one life or help someone detect, if you get to this stuff early, folks, it helps you. If you know a mom, we have a lot of women listeners, a ton. But if you, mom, sister, girlfriend, wife, if they haven't been checked out, no matter what your age, you can go there right now and get a free mammogram, regardless of insurance, even if you don't have insurance. It's a very worthy cause, and I wanted to get that out there for Lisa and everybody that works for the hospital, all those great people. By the way, they saved my life. Remember that in May. They did. Love you, Cleveland Clinic. All right, game day. Grossy, is he ready? Is he ready to go? Because we're ready to go. 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
3: Back to school season means backpacks, schedules, and busy mornings. But there's one thing a lot of families forget to plan for. What happens when school germs start spreading and someone gets sick? Joining us now is Dr. Peter McCullough with some smart ways to be prepared before the school year begins. So, Doctor, back to school is exciting, but it also seems to be the time of year that families start getting sick again. Why does this season hit so many households?
4: Because people miss an opportunity, and that is to use nasal sprays and throat sprays twice a day preventively. 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
3: What are some of the most common health issues that families run into once the school season does start?
4: The kids are back in school, they're coughing, they're sneezing, and they clearly spread viruses and other illnesses. 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

0: 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It's a big game day here in Cleveland. And Tony Grossi's joining us on the Northfield Park Racino Hotline. Tony, let me ask you this. Aaron and I were talking about, I mean, how big of a game is this? And what was the last big game? Flacco against the Jets 3 years ago? We haven't had a lot of big games, Tony. I mean, meaningful games.
1: Yeah, we haven't. No, the Flacco game that sealed that Jets victory over the Jets, sealed the playoff appearance, was the last one. And beyond that, even before that and after that, I can't think of another one. This is early in the season. That's why it's not in the same realm as the game over the Jets. But for an early season game, this is as big as it gets for the Browns at this point of their evolution.
0: Tony, what do you make of all these numbers? You know, the Browns 10-2 at home on Thursday night, 4-0 against the Steelers in their last, and the Steelers have a horrific Thursday night record and have trouble winning in Cleveland all of a sudden. What does all that mean for tonight?
1: Look, I think they are meaningful, Riz. I mean, we make a big emphasis of the Browns failing to win in Pittsburgh in the regular season and other NFL venues like Detroit. And the reason they become meaningful is because history keeps repeating and repeating and repeating. So I think when the Browns finally have a positive trend in their favor, they should play it up and get it in their team's minds. We don't lose on Thursday night. They're 9-0, their last nine games, and this is all in the expansion era. And a lot of those teams that won those games were not very good teams. So why not play off of that? And, whatever positive vibe that gives the team, they should take advantage of it.
2: Tony, I don't know what Baker or Stefanski has to do with tonight, but I will say this, okay? The Browns are one of the youngest teams in the league, and the Steelers are one of the oldest. How do you think that factors into the outcome?
1: Well, I'm not sure it factors in at this part of the season. You know, I'm sure Cam Hayward's legs are still relatively fresh. If this game were in December, it might take on more meaning. And over the course of a season, older players tend to get hurt more than the younger players. It's just the way it is. But right now, I'm not sure it factors much into it. I think what's interesting is the two new coaches, okay? Mike Tomlin couldn't win here in Cleveland the last 4 years. Mike McCarthy, on the other hand, doesn't have that history on his shoulders. And Monken is very much aware of the Pittsburgh Steelers. He's not a newcomer to the division like Kevin Stefanski was back in 2020. So I think all of the little things are favorable to the Browns. And you know, I'm big on division games. You guys know that. And I love the fact that Monken has a really good history of this division. And this is his first division game.
0: Tony, do either one of the coaches have an advantage over the other, in your opinion?
1: Yeah, I think Monken has a little bit of an advantage because the Steelers' defense hasn't changed at all, except for the guy calling the plays. And a lot has changed with the Browns. And Mike McCarthy is also the Browns or McCarthy hasn't played the Browns. You know, they've always been an unfamiliar foe to him with the Cowboys and with the Packers. So I just think Monken has a better familiarity with his challenge than Mike McCarthy does.
2: Tony, who has the quarterback edge tonight?
1: Oh, I think the Steelers still do. But, boy, that game last year that Aaron Rodgers played in Cleveland was got to be one of his five worst games of his Hall of Fame career. So I know that, you know, the key player in that game, Myles Garrett's not here anymore. But there are a couple of guys on defense still here who saw what they can do to Aaron Rodgers. Now I know he's coming off a good game, and I think Jaylen Warren's an important player in this game who the Steelers finally discovered last week, and that was really the catalyst to that 30-point game for them. But I think Aaron Rodgers is obviously a better quarterback, even at this stage of his career. But he's not infallible, that's for sure.
0: Tony, the big question is, can Watson continue this run that he's on? He's, you know, after looking so bad in week one, the last 2 weeks, he's been one of the reasons the Browns have won. Yes. Not lost, or not just picked up by a scooped score on defense or something. What is your confidence level that he has turned the corner? We get another one of those performances tonight.
1: I don't think we've given enough focus on Watson's running. I think he's made some key runs in both the wins to extend drives, you know, big third down pickups, which is something obviously Aaron Rodgers is not going to do for the Steelers. So I think, and Monken has always talked about Watson's ability to run and how he wanted to utilize it. And I think it's having a major factor. He's not winning these games exclusively with his arm, obviously. He's had periods, quarters of not great quarterback play. But he's making key runs on third downs. I think that's going to continue to help him until he finds his groove throwing the ball.
2: Tony, are you more concerned about the center situation for the Browns tonight or the right tackle situation for the Browns?
1: I don't know if I'm overly concerned with either, Aaron. I think Whipler's a decent backup. We're only talking, you know, one game tonight. And I think he can hold his own. He, even though he's new to the starting lineup tonight, he's been with the team a while. And he got a lot of reps in training camp and preseason. So I know Elton Jenkins is, you know, experience is a positive, though. I don't want to downplay that. But I think Whipler will hold up. Titus Howard, listen, whoever's playing right tackle against T.J. Watt has got an enormous challenge. As far as false starts go, I think the message was delivered to him during the week that they're not going to put up with it much longer. So I don't think the false starts are going to be a problem, but T.J. Watt's a problem, like I said, for anybody.
0: Tony, if there are false starts, would they make a move in game?
1: It'll be interesting to see, Riz. I mean, you can't put up with it repeatedly. It killed the drive, you know, against Carolina. I think we're all waiting to see, you know, what Monken does. He hasn't had a major personnel move yet, right? Other than Watson, which was a bold move from the start. He hasn't benched anyone. He hasn't switched anyone. So that would certainly be at the top of the list of things to come if that continues.
2: Tony, I don't know if Jalen Ramsey's going to play, but over-under targets for Denzel Boston, 5.5. Do you take the over or the under?
1: Jeez, I hope it's over. I don't know. I mean, you know, that's one of the things I'm shouting about, is get him the ball. The Steelers secondary is not a strength at this point. So I talked about Watson, you know, helping his cause with his legs. This could be a game, if he gets protection enough, that we might see him throw the ball better and pile up some passing yards, because the Steelers secondary is not great. It just isn't. I mean, I know Joey Porter wasn't playing for three games, but the guy who's playing for him, Asante Samuel, got benched against the Bengals. Their safety situation is just mediocre. They don't have a true stud player in their secondary like the Browns do. So I think that's an area that Munkin's going to focus on, to be honest with you. And I hope it results in Boston getting more than 5.5 targets.
3: Tony, what about the Browns D? Have they turned the corner? Are you confident that they can get the job done and get the pressure on Aaron Rodgers without Myles Garrett?
1: I am. I feel good about the Browns defense. You know, those two big wideouts for the Steelers, Metcalf and Pittman, haven't hurt teams yet, but they don't seem to have a their passing game is a shorter passing game, even though Rodgers is trying to you know, push it downfield. But those two wideouts have not hurt anybody. I like, you know, Tyson Campbell's coming back, I would expect, tonight. I like the matchup of the Browns cornerbacks against those two receivers. And then it's just a matter of keeping the tight end, Freiermuth, and even Jaylen Warren at bay. So I like the Browns' defensive matchup in this game a lot.
3: Tony, it'd be a nice night for Jared Verse to introduce himself to the Cleveland Browns fans, wouldn't it? I mean, if he could get one or two tonight, I got to believe, you know, that's going to be on his mind to ingratiate himself as the newest Brown, right?
1: Yeah, I mean, his game against Carolina was the perfect example of sacks aren't everything, you know, because he actually influenced all of the sacks they had on Bryce Young and caused them to throw the ball away a lot. But he got a goose egg for sacks, And I think he wants to get off of that, obviously. He wants to rack up sack numbers. But I think it was a big confidence boost for Jared Verse, the Carolina game. And I think it was almost a breakthrough game. When he gets a sack or two, that's going to really be a breakthrough game for him. But I found him in much better spirits this week than the previous 2 weeks.
3: Huh.
1: And I think he feels something's coming on good for him in this game.
2: Tony, how do you think Mason Graham's first three games will influence the way the Steelers try to block the Browns?
1: Well, you know, Aaron Rodgers doesn't like to run around. He can get shifty back there, and his release is still among the quickest in the league. And he anticipates a lot of sacks with throwaways. That's what he did a lot last year against Garrett. This week, tonight, you know, the pressure will be coming directly at him if Mason Graham is successful. And I don't know how he's going to react other than a lot of dump-offs and throwaways. He doesn't like to get hit at this age, for sure. They made some changes on their offensive line last week that were successful. They put two new players at right guard and right tackle. But their center's pretty good, by the way, Zach Frazier. He might be their best player on the offensive line. So this will be a good test for Mason Graham. Would love to see him continue because, you know, this could be an introduction game to the masses, to guys like Mason Graham and Denzel Boston on primetime. So I'm sure he's pumped up for this game.
3: With that said, Tony, we've got a young players playing under the lights for the first time. How do you expect them to respond to this?
1: Yeah, I think I counted 18 players making their first primetime game for the Browns ever, you know, first or second year players. And eight of those guys are starters. So all the second, you know, they didn't have a primetime game last year. So all those rookies from last year who are so integral in the team now, and then this new crop of rookies, that's eight starters. I think they would be more pumped up for this type of thing than, you know, the ancient Steelers who have been through this so many times. They are the oldest roster in the league. They're tied age-wise with another team. So second youngest team versus the oldest team in the league. And I like the youth. I like the young team in that matchup.
3: If do you think the Browns will get the run game on track? Little improved last week, but still not where they want to be. Is that something they're going to commit to tonight?
1: God, I hope so, because against the Steelers defense, the remedy has always been to run at them, to beat them, and run first, you know, and smash mouth them and be physical and stand up to them. And, you know, this is an opportunity to do that. A lot of that rests with the offensive line. I get it. But Judkins has to get going. And, you know, even before his injury last year, Judkins had a string of games and, you know, in the 40-yard a game and 50-yard a game. So he is so overdue for a 90-plus yard game. So I think that's going to be evident. Just like it was against Carolina, Riz, early in the game, I think Monken's going to try to just dial up Judkins and get the offensive line in a rhythm.
2: Tone, I'm sure that it'll come up on the broadcast, but in your mind, is the relationship between Watson and the fans a story or a non-story tonight?
1: Well, it's certainly less of a story than it has been the first three games, but it could be. It could end up being the story of the game if he has a big game and wins his third game in a row. Any quarterback who beats the Steelers, is the hero for the week in Cleveland. And it's amazing to me that the Browns have beat the Steelers four times in a row in Cleveland, each time with a different quarterback.
3: Yep.
1: And now here comes Watson, number five. Yep. So
3: if you look at the quarterbacks too, Tony. I mean, it's not like we had Brett Favre and Peyton Manning.
2: It's DTR and Jameis are the five or the four quarterbacks.
1: Jameis,
2: right?
1: and Jacoby Brissett and Shador last year.
2: Jeez.
1: So and it's been all defensive games. It really has. Shador and DTR each had like one winning drive. You know, one drive. I mean, come on. There's 12 possessions in a game on average. You need a quarterback to have more than one good drive. I mean, they've been lucky because their defense has stood up to the Steelers. And don't forget, the Steelers have come in here with some raunchy quarterbacks since Ben retired, too. And Rodgers, like I said, had one of his worst games last year. So it doesn't take a lot of points to beat the Steelers. It did it last week with the Bengals, sure. But this is in Cleveland, and this is a different game for the Steelers.
3: Well, we will do the NFL roundtable tomorrow, but we'll do an abbreviated. We can't do the headlines tomorrow. I've got to do them today. So, Chris, quickly, I have just a couple for you. Time to pick your headline.
4: Hang on. There we go.
5: You predict how the game will go. A nail biter, a blowout, an ending you'd never see coming. Mm. It's pick your headline.
3: All right, we're just going to go AAB, good, bad, win, lose. Will the headline be Youth is Served, Browns Beat Ancient Steelers, or Good Morning, Good Afternoon, and Good Night Cleveland? As Aaron Rodgers puts the Browns to sleep tonight. All right, I will start with you, Chris, and I'll need your game prediction and score, my friend.
4: I like the first one. Youth is served.
3: Okay.
4: I've been bullish on the Browns all week.
3: Yeah.
4: What I've seen has been great. I love what Todd Monken has him doing. I have the Browns tonight 23-16.
6: Numbnuts, go back to Denver.
2: I've certainly been impressed with the Browns the last couple weeks, Riz, but I don't know that I've been impressed enough that I think they're going to win three in a row.
3: Wow.
2: Close one.
3: Hold on. When you put it like that, man, it really... Chris, three in a row. Okay, I'm sorry. Go ahead.
2: Riz, this won't be the death knell for the season or whatever. Still, I expect them to bounce back.
3: Are you saying they can afford to lose this game?
2: No, but I think in order to make the playoffs, they need to win it, but I'm not convinced that the Browns are ready for that yet. That's all I'm saying. I think it'll be a learning experience. Good afternoon. good evening.
3: No, good morning.
2: Good morning.
3: Come on, Aaron.
2: Sorry,
3: Chris, how many times do we play this, for God's sakes? He starts with good afternoon.
2: No, I'm sorry. Good morning, good afternoon, and good night, Cleveland.
3: Okay.
2: I am going to pick the Steelers.
3: Okay. Score?
2: 24-23, nail biter. Boswell at the end.
3: Oh, funny you should say that. I am highly concerned with this game. I am. Tony, it's like almost a too good to be true thing for me, because I'm a bitter Browns fan, and we can't have nice things. You know all the cliches, right? However, I'm riding the wave until they lose. I think Watson has a great game, but I see this very close, and I see it very under. I see a very low-scoring game. I don't know why. The Steelers scored 35 last week, and the Browns have actually put points on the board. I just think tonight will be different. And you had Boswell winning it. I've got the Browns 17-14. Holy Schmidt. Tone, walk-off game winner, and the city goes berserk tonight.
2: Wow. Schmidt's nice. On fire. I love it.
1: And right leads right into a victory Friday.
3: Right. Right.
1: Yeah, I think I like the youth be served. I mean, I don't see the Browns defense genuflecting to Aaron Rodgers. I think they come out and are all over him. And I think that the offense will produce against the Steelers. I think Monken sees some vulnerabilities in that Steeler defense, and Watson's getting better every week. So I have it Browns 24-17 over the Steelers.
3: Well, the game is getting some buzz. It's a topic right now on First Take with Stephen A. Smith. And Evan Cohn's on today as well. So, shout out. I don't know how many times in the past the Browns games, you know, in a spot like this have gotten run.
2: Thursday night they'll register, but this is two and one teams.
3: Yeah.
2: Rivalry game. They're asking, Tony, are you more intrigued by watching Watson or Rodgers? Because I think both of these are quarterbacks that a lot of the country rolls their eyes at.
3: Most people think Aaron Rodgers is a Hall of Famer other than you. So, yeah,
1: but this is Watson's opportunity to, you know, let everyone know he's got a comeback in the works.
3: Yes.
1: That's all a good thing. That's a motivating thing, even though he said the right things when I asked him about that. And that was good to hear, that he's not focused on himself. But really, it's an opportunity to open people's eyes that, hey, the guy's got some game left. You know?
3: He sounds a lot like his coach, to be honest with you.
1: Well, sounds that's like a credit
3: sounds
1: to Monken.
3: Like, yeah, he's sounds like Monken has gotten through to Deshaun Watson. Yep, absolutely.
1: All good.
3: Yeah,
1: all
3: good. It is good. You're right. Tony, thank you. Appreciate you.
2: Thanks, Tom.
1: All right. Have a good night.
3: Well, holidays are a time when a lot of people get engaged. 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What movie was called An Unlaughable Turd? 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

0: It's not going to be determined largely by the defense. This is about the offense.
1: Award-winning analysis with Tony Grossi.
2: It's a little more assertiveness from Andrew. I think he's maturing into a stronger leader.
1: The home of the Browns.

0: So yesterday, Reg is here. I got it. Paul, listen to this. Yesterday, I had Sal's Heating and Cooling put in my air conditioning in my furnace 10 years ago when we bought our home, okay? So I have the little wall unit, you know, the electrical unit on the wall that, you know, the mode and the temperature and the... I look yesterday and it says off. And I'm like, okay. So I go to hit the button for mode. Off. Chris, I'm trying. Chris, you know that hold this button down, then hit this one thing.
1: Yep.
0: I tried every combination known to man to try and get this thing to turn on, right? Off. So then I realized, oh, it runs on battery. You know, so I took the little bottom off. I put in two brand new AAA or AA batteries, made sure they were the right way, you know, off. And I'm like, you got to be kidding me. What is going on? So I call Sal's. Now, I don't even think Sal owns Sal's anymore, but they're still a good company. So listen to what they had. They had AI. I called up, and the lady goes, it was a woman's voice, and she goes, hi, Tony. Thanks for calling Sal's Heating and Cooling. How can I help you? I'm in there. She goes, is this for the property on, you know, in Beechwood? Hang on. And I go, yes. And she goes, how can I help you today? And I go, thermostat says off. Can't get it to turn on. She goes, stand by. Let me see if I could get someone out to see you. And there's like a pregnant pause for 10 seconds. She goes, would you want someone today or tomorrow? And I'm like, this is amazing. Like, I was amazed by the whole thing. I go, today. And she goes, a technician will be, okay. So now they text me on my phone, hey, we'll let you know 30 minutes before we come out, okay? So I'm sitting home last night. It's about 4:15, 4:20. Kid calls me. He goes, hi, it's Sal's Heating and Cooling. I'm like, hey. He goes, are you home? I said, yeah. I said, can I just ask you a question? I said, I have your guy's thing. It says off. He goes, Riz.
1: Oh, no.
0: Listen. Zach Jaworski. Zachary, you're my man. He goes, Riz, I know it's microscopic. He goes, but look to the right of the batteries. There's a little hole. Hit it with a pin or a pen. It's the reset button. Sure enough, Chris, I pulled off the thing. Chris, it was beyond small.
1: Yes. Yeah.
0: I mean, no, it was like I looked on the thing for a switch. I'm not blind. I might be old. I'm not blind.
2: Oh, I don't think this is intuitive at all. You have to hit it with like a paper clip?
0: Yeah, like a pen or a pin, and you hold it down. It's a little reset. Chris, I did that within 10 seconds. All my stuff was working again. And the guy goes, Mr. Rizzo, he goes, we didn't want to charge. It's $100 for them to just walk through the door.
1: Right.
0: So I just wanted to shout out Sal's. What a great company. They're not there to try and rip you off. I mean, I did buy my stuff from them, so they know me. You know, I also think I made them about $8 million, so Sal sold the company. But I got to thank my man, Zach Jaworski. He gets cowbell. Chris, you know, ding dong, hi, ding, what's the problem? I could just picture him going downstairs, going through the furnace. Oh, you need a whole new furnace, about 18 grand. I'm having this nightmare as I'm waiting for
1: right.
0: Nope, it was the reset button.
2: See,
0: Chris,
2: now you know. Moving
0: yes.
2: forward, it's all about the reset button.
0: But Aaron, I swear to God, that it lasts me 10 years. I don't even remember replacing the batteries in that thing.
2: Yeah.
0: I mean, they were the Duracells. They were the good ones or whatever.
2: And it still works well?
0: It still works great. Thank God. Knock on wood. All right, Reg is here. Hi, Reg.
3: Hey there.
0: So, Reg, what is this? First of all, I've got to laugh at myself. So I see this movie, Digger, and I'm like, Reg, they did an amazing job to make him look 40 years older than

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1: But many movies. The problem with this one is people are basically saying it's... We didn't get a screening of this, first off, so we didn't get a chance to watch it early. But what from people who have seen it have said it's just simply not funny.
2: It's a comedy?
1: Yes, it's meant to be a comedy film.
2: Okay, so this is not my typical Tom Cruise trying to be the hero and save the world guy movie.
1: Well, he is, but he's the one who started the problem in the first place.
2: Okay.
1: And again, people hating on, I mean, the reviews, I haven't seen reviews this nasty in years.
2: Right.
1: The most disappointing film of the year, says The Guardian.
2: What says Reg? A Critics' Choice accredited.
1: What do
2: RJ.
1: I say?
2: Yeah.
1: From what I'm looking at, it's almost split down the middle of people who say it's one of the best movies they've seen this year.
2: Really?
1: And one of the worst things they've ever seen.
2: I like Tom a lot. I like most of his movies.
1: He's great in everything.
2: Yeah.
1: I mean, you don't have to like the guy if you don't like him. I don't care.
2: No, I just...
1: I think he makes great choices in film.
2: Yeah.
1: I think he gives everything he does his all. He doesn't knowingly pick horrible projects.
2: Right.
1: And so I'm excited for this. And especially if you've got almost half the audience going, hating it.
2: And then half loving it.
1: Wait.
2: That's perfect.
1: I got to go.
2: Right?
1: Yeah. I got to see it.
2: Now that makes you want to see this
1: even
2: movie.
1: More. Because I know that it's not just some generic cookie cutter, hear this A, B to C type movie. This is something that it has people riled up. So I'm
3: just
1: in.
3: Looking at some of the other reviews. Yeah. You want some of the other lines?
2: Yeah.
3: Okay.
2: My favorite was A Laughless Turd, which is from the New York Post, but go ahead.
3: Good line. But Robert said, Digger is a film so far up Alejandro Iñárritu's ass that you couldn't actually dig it out with a shovel.
2: Wait a minute, who is Alejandro?
1: He's the director. And he did Birdman.
2: What do you mean it's up his ass? What does that mean?
1: It means that the movie is so full of itself.
2: Oh.
1: And it's so enamored with just how big its reach is as a film and how epic its scale is that, the movie's almost can't understand why you don't like it.
3: All right. From England, Tom reviewed the movie and said, watching this film is like listening to your dad's middle-aged mate tell you why Queen are the best band in the world. Yeah, his pre-rehearsed speech has its moments, but for the most part, you're just nodding along, hoping to God it'll all be over soon.
1: A sweaty clumsiness that makes the satire feel like an IMAX-sized jib-jab cartoon.
2: What is sweaty clumsy?
1: Just that it's a movie that...
2: All right, well, okay, so this is in theaters?
1: Comes out tomorrow.
2: Oh, boy.
1: And now, what's great, though, is the movie itself, the company behind it, they've changed the whole ad campaign to just focus on all the bad reviews.
2: Because it's getting
1: And they're
2: buzz.
1: Just like, judge for yourself.
2: Okay.
1: And I like that.
2: Yeah,
1: you know,
2: I do too.
1: Go find out for yourself. I don't think it's going to do a dime, but again, I don't think that's the mark of a good or bad movie.
2: Right.
1: But I'm going to be there. I think I'm going to see it on Tuesday.
2: Okay, Aaron just asked me if I wanted to go to the screening of the Rocky movie. Now, please explain to everybody what this is. It's not another Rocky movie with Sylvester Stallone. It's a movie about the Rocky movies?
1: It's a movie about the making of the original Rocky, directed by Peter Farrelly, who he's had Oscar-winning films in the last couple years. It's Anthony Ippolito, who plays an uncanny Sylvester Stallone.
2: Okay.
1: I mean, he looks like him. He sounds like him. It's been playing the festival circuit of late, and it's been audiences have gone nuts for it.
3: The trailer is, I don't know if I've had you watch the trailer. The trailer's great.
1: They've said that it's, you know, they're like, it's a little too feel-goodery at times, but that's Hollywood for you. But they said the story is there and that the performances are great and that you really do get kind of a rah-rah for this thing.
2: Okay, so... Again, I want to make sure I know this. He's playing Rocky. He's redoing Rocky.
1: He is playing Stallone.
3: Sylvester Stallone.
2: So he's playing Stallone making Rocky.
3: So, right.
2: Okay.
3: Riz, my read, and RJ, tell me if I'm right
2: sorry,
3: on this.
2: I have a movie critic trying to ask a question.
3: I'm very into this. Okay, RJ, go ahead. I'm sorry.
1: The movie is mainly because the history of making Rocky is Sylvester Stallone wrote this himself. He took it to the studios.
2: And they said, get out.
1: And at the first shot, the studio was like, we don't really want it. And he bugged them enough to where they're like, okay, we're going to make it. He's like, well, if you're going to make it, I have to be the star of it. And they were like, that's not going to happen in a million years.
2: Okay.
1: And so he's
2: this is what you're watching.
1: Yeah, you're watching him say, look, I can do it.

0: Yeah. If I fall a day behind schedule, you can fire me.
1: Yeah.
0: But we can do it. Yeah. And the movie is about the making of the film.
1: And then all it did was win Best Picture. And it was like incredible.
0: It won tons of stuff.
1: Like unbelievable. All right, Aaron, what were you going to say? I'm sorry, go ahead.
2: I was going to say exactly what RJ said. Okay. He just expressed it better than I ever would have.
1: Okay, but
2: the only thing I'll tell you is that I think this is true, RJ, if I'm not mistaken. It became a phenomenon as the studios were trying to give him more and more money for the script, but refused to let him star. We'll give you $1 million. We'll give you $5 million. We'll give you $10 million.
0: Outrageous amounts of money if he would not be involved.
1: Who did they want to play Rocky?
0: I can't remember who it was.
1: Okay.
0: I don't want to shoot from the hip on it, but it was actors that were well known at the time and well known now.
1: And no one knew Sylvester Stallone.
0: Total nobody.
1: Didn't he make like porn movies?
0: Yeah, he did a couple of soft adult films, sure. Yeah.
2: But Riz, the movie got huge run in Hollywood because he kept saying no.
1: Yeah.
2: The studios kept wanting it more and more.
1: Yeah.
2: And then finally, MGM, he ended up being able to do it and star in it.
1: Well, Reg, it's one of the best success stories in Hollywood history.
0: I mean
1: the guy made 9 other movies from it.
0: Right, and not only that, I mean it innovated like the underdog movie. The guy who came out of nowhere to win.
1: But I mean, Reg, even the score was fantastic, right? And it was one of his buddies. It was some Italian dude who did the Rocky theme.
0: I want to say it was almost Giorgio Moroder.
1: No, it's an Italian dude. It's a 905 guys with this last name.
3: Bill Conti.
1: Conti. It's Uncle Frank's nephew, for crying out loud.
0: Really? Yeah, but it's just the movie broke so many barriers getting made that it's going to be really fun to see how Hollywood now looks back and portrays itself.
1: This is fascinating. Chris has a list of the actors they wanted to play Rocky.
3: Burt Reynolds, James Caan, Robert Redford, or Ryan O'Neal?
1: James Caan all day. James Caan after Sonny would be a good Rocky.
0: Agreed.
1: Right?
0: Yeah, he would be.
1: Yeah.
0: He would be.
1: After playing Sonny. But you know what? Stallone was the best. I mean, I couldn't imagine anybody would have been better than Sylvester. How cool. So I will go see that movie. I want to see that.
2: The screening is October 14th. If you want to come with us, we're going to a Great Northern that night, the Phoenix Theater.
0: I love the Phoenix. Hey, it's a $10 ticket. You can get a popcorn and soda for, I think, $10 to $12, and that's all, and free refills on everything. Hmm. Best projection in the house. They got Atmos sound, and they're trying to get it in all the theaters now.
1: Wow.
0: I love that theater. So that's that. We have just real quick two other ones opening.
1: Yep.
0: Verity opens today, too. This is Michael Showalter's next film. Michael Showalter got to start in comedy and stuff, but now he's moved into just more kind of drama, adult stuff. This is kind of a trashy, grindhousey story of a struggling writer who goes to her friend's house and her husband, her friend and her friend's husband's house to just kind of relax and get things together to write again. While staying there, she finds a manuscript that might blur the line between fiction, confession, and reality. Everything I've been hearing about it so far is that it's really fun, really trashy.
1: Who's in it?
0: It is Dakota Johnson, Anne Hathaway,
1: what's your name's daughter?
0: Don Johnson.
1: Who?
0: Don Johnson.
3: That's Kate Hudson.
0: And Melanie Griffith's daughter.
1: Griffith's daughter, right? Dakota Johnson.
0: Anne Hathaway continues her streak.
3: So she's in everything this year.
0: She is in everything. And she's great in everything, so it works.
1: Except for that NASCAR movie.
0: Well, that's
1: intriguing. Chris, remember all those
3: people hated it.
1: Remember the NASCAR guy goes, she ain't even sexy.
0: We have that. We have Beware Bowena, or Boyuna, which is a team of doctors travel to the Amazon rainforest. Ooh. They're looking for medical supplies. They're looking to find plants that they can turn into medicines. Well, what they do find is the legendary Bowena, which is a gigantic, mythical river serpent. And then we ain't looking for medicine anymore. We're looking to escape this stupid rainforest and get away from this monster. The reviews for it are really good. They didn't screen it for us, but it's out there. It's kind of like the giant snake movie, like Anaconda.
1: Okay,
0: I like a good scary movie. We're getting into Halloween, so let's do it. And the last one that's releasing to theaters this week, I think it's only playing the Nightlight in Akron right now, The History of Concrete. A documentary.
1: Got to be a bunch of Italians in that.
0: If anybody's seen this HBO show, How To with John Wilson.
2: Yeah.
0: It was a show that just like how to talk to your neighbors, how to collect stamps.
1: Didn't the ancient Egyptians have concrete?
0: Yeah.
1: Yeah. Like that's how far back.
0: I think it was Greek. Who knows?
1: Greek.
0: But either way.
1: Yeah.

0: Well, anyway, HBO canceled this guy's show. And so he's like, I got to get to work. I got to find some money. I got to get some business going. Okay. So he went to a seminar where he learned how to make Hallmark holiday films.
1: Okay.
0: And he decided to take that knowledge and make a movie about how to make concrete.
1: Oh, my gosh.
0: And the history of it.
1: Okay.
0: And, well, like most of John Wilson's things, it's hardly about concrete at all. It's more about the people he meets along the way and how they live their lives and how they get by.
1: Is it a doc?
0: Yeah.
1: Okay.
0: But it's more just a doc about kind of relationships, social relationships.
1: Yeah.
0: And a little bit of concrete in there as well and how you really shouldn't do it yourself if you're not good at it.
2: 97% on Rotten Tomatoes.
1: Wow.
0: Great movie.
1: Wow. What's it called again?
0: It's called The History of Concrete. It's at the Akron Nightlight.
1: It'll be easy to remember.
3: There are a few people, I guess, on our YouTube chat and on our social media who have seen Digger.
1: No.
3: And
1: they're giving their own reviews.
3: Let me just say the reviews are bad enough that I can't even really read them on the air.
1: What?
3: Like, RJ, this could be Cats 2.0.
0: Every bad review just multiplies my needing to see it. The worse it gets, the more I got to see it.
1: Well, that was like Cats.
0: Sure. And
1: now, I was scarred for about a month after watching Judi Dench as a cat. That did scar me. But, Reg, your plugs, please.
0: Just everybody have a great weekend.
1: All right, I saw Jeremy Fowler walking around here. I am going to grab him as I can. 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He is in town for the big game tonight. We'll grab Jeremy Fowler next. Stay with us.
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15: All right, it's funny. I just saw you with some... You had some background. It looked like you were in somebody's den this morning, Jeremy Fowler on ESPN. Where were you?
16: I was at the Hotel Cleveland in the lobby where it was quite dark. It kind of had a jazz club vibe over there.
15: Oh, that's supposed to be a nice hotel.
16: It was
15: hotel
16: cool. Cleveland. I think the Steelers were there too, but I was there. It was a good little setup. So we had some action this morning with the Joey Porter trade. So
15: yeah,
16: popped on to talk about that.
15: What did you make of that? What were the draft picks? Do you know? Does anybody know yet?
16: Yeah, so they get a 6th round pick this April and a 2nd round pick in 2028. That's what Pittsburgh receives in exchange for Joey Porter Jr.
15: Worth it?
16: Not really. I mean, I think both parties lose here. And Porter wanted a new deal. He doesn't have one. Now he has to play it out in Dallas. It just got to the point where he wanted out of there. He was unhappy with the situation. He had a back issue, but, you know, contractitis is really what you could put on the injury report, too, you know.
17: Yeah, sure.
16: So this was gamesmanship, and he won. And so the Steelers just – once he was supposed to play in this game, there was optimism. Pittsburgh thought he was going to play. Wednesday, when he was ruled out, they're like, okay, that's kind of the last straw here.
17: Well, so it's interesting to me that teams are now trading, and the Browns got some of these picks in the Myles Garrett deal, 2028 and 2029 draft picks. How do you explain now NFL teams trading for picks further into the future than they have in past years?
16: Well, teams are more comfortable making trades. Like, they just see the value in swapping picks or moving picks around. And, you know, GM Andrew Berry here is one of the proponents of wanting to move those draft picks out. Yeah. Get it moved to like 2030, 2031, 5 years out, you know, because he feels like, hey, if you're organized enough to do that and be able to counterbalance your roster every year, then why not if it's good value? And Dallas has made a gazillion trades the last couple of years. There's just different lines of thinking. Some teams want to hold on to the draft picks and some are like, hey, it's not as sacred anymore. I think part of it is college and the NIL situation. These day three picks are going to be worth less and less, in my opinion. Because it's going to be a watered down field. These guys are going to stay in school because they're making millions of dollars. So a fourth round pick, fifth round pick is not what it used to be.
15: Interesting.
16: So why not trade it?
15: Folks, by the way, Jeremy is one of those guys like Adam Schefter. His phone is just, it's going off every 30 seconds. I'm going to get into that phone before he leaves here right now. Jeremy Fowler, ESPN, is our guest. All right, now you wrote something yesterday, and you know Browns fan.
16: Yeah.
15: They run with everything. In passing, you did the column with Dan Graziano. Yep. And will J.J. McCarthy be the only quarterback traded? And you mentioned the Steelers, the Browns, and the Eagles all have four quarterbacks, and you said, quote, they would listen, or what? How did you exactly say? Browns fan took that as they're trading Shador. Well, Shador is gone.
16: Right. The context was, what's the over-under on the number of quarterbacks? In other words, will McCarthy be the only quarterback traded by the deadline?
15: And you said no.
16: Mid-season. I said no. I put the over-under at 2.5. I was pointing out that Cleveland, Pittsburgh, Green Bay, or no, who's the other team?
17: Philly.
16: Oh, Philly. They all have four quarterbacks. You carry four quarterbacks typically because you're a value-based organization. Now, I think Pittsburgh's a little different because they drafted Drew Aller. They want to keep him. Will Howard they like. They want to keep him. I think that's more of just a crowded room.
15: And they know Aaron won't be back after this year.
16: Right.
15: Yeah.
16: Correct. Now, the Browns are a little different because they, like last year was clear going into the offseason, like, hey, we have four. We're probably not going to carry four. We can make a deal closer to roster cuts. This year was a little different. They kept four.
15: Yeah.
16: I think partly because Taylen Green was impressive. Dylan Gabriel, like, had that good last game. He can operate the offense. Like, why not? And they've essentially stashed Gabriel and IR. So that's a non-factor right now. But eventually they have to make a decision there. And I could see it if they get the right offer for whoever it is. I think Taylen Green they'd like to keep as a developmental. So it'd probably have to be Shador or Gabriel. So I'm not saying they definitely are trading. I'm just saying they have the flexibility. This is very much a value-based team.
15: Right.
16: The Browns are that more than any other. Like,
17: yeah.
16: They see roster spots as currency, and you can trade currency at any time.
15: And Andrew has said that.
16: Yeah.
15: Jeremy has said that, like, at the combine and throughout the draft process. What could they get? I mean, J.J. got a fifth-round pick. You're not going to do, like, I mean, Shador was a fifth-round pick.
16: Right.
15: I don't see him getting much better than that, right?
16: No. Part of the issue with J.J. McCarthy was, there's still ability there as a first-round pick, but it was clear that Minnesota did not have him in their plans. They'd moved him to the third string, said he had an ankle issue again, but it's like teams saw the writing on the wall, so they weren't going to give up a premium pick for him. It's just the way it was. The fifth was the best they could do.
15: Right.
16: Yeah, I don't know. It's if there's another major injury somewhere and a team had a good file on Shador, like if they did a lot of homework on him and really liked him in the draft process. But that was a hit-or-miss proposition because he didn't have a good pre-draft process.
15: Right.
16: There just weren't a lot of teams that were absolutely in love with him. That's why he was there in the fifth round.
15: We didn't know that until draft weekend, but yeah.
16: So, you know, does somebody take a shot on him? Maybe. I think it would have to be a situation where they would be comfortable with Gabriel as the two. If, like, that's solidified for them, then maybe they would try to shop Shador. But right now, I don't sense any movement. I think they're comfortable where they're at.
15: You're listening to 850 ESPN Cleveland, WKNR Cleveland, a Good Karma sports station. Jeremy Fowler is our guest. Jeremy, what then would his future be here in Cleveland next year? Because the Browns are almost guaranteed to draft a quarterback unless, I don't know, they go to the Super Bowl or something. It's looking like they still want to do that. Watson then would move on, but you've got Gabriel, you've got Taylen Green. What could you see there?
16: That's a great question. I mean, you don't have to do anything. You can hold on to him. You can keep 90 guys on the roster and just see what develops or what the landscape looks like next preseason. Shador has impressed the staff. Like, he did a good job. So does Todd Monken, he's a factor in this. Does he want to keep developing Shador Sanders? Because, look, let's play this out. I mean, you know, whatever happens to Deshaun Watson, it's not a slam dunk that he would re-sign here. Like, that, you know, they might want to just move on. Now, look, the last 2 weeks have gone well.
15: Our analyst swears by that. That, like, almost outside of winning the Super Bowl, there's no way that he would be back.
16: It would just have to be a situation where he gets momentum every week and galvanizes the team and something special happens, right? And the crowd that had sort of turned on him, brings praise on him. It would have to be something like that that's a little wild. That would be unexpected. So they're still going to need a spot starter next year. You saw with the Raiders and what they're doing with Kirk Cousins. It's good to have a veteran or somebody with at least some experience to start. You don't have to, if you draft a rookie first round, you don't have to play him. There's not a mandate to do that. So the Browns, there is a world where they start Shador next year and have a first round pick that they move in week five, week eight, whenever he's ready.
17: Jeremy, are the Browns a good team, an average team, or a bad team right now?
16: I would say an average team. I just go back to kind of where I've been on record with you guys. I think they're better than last year based on the talent.
15: You are on record saying
16: based on the talent they've accumulated. I don't have them as a playoff team, so they're probably somewhere in the middle. So my over-under is seven wins.
15: I
16: think they're pretty good. I would say that's pretty good.
15: All right, you were one of the few people who hinted to us that the Browns saw it, that Watson had a little something left.
16: Yeah.
15: Even after week one when we couldn't believe it.
16: Yeah.
15: What do you think his ceiling is right now? Watching him, he hasn't put together four good quarters, but he's got two comeback wins, and he's not turning the ball over, Jeremy.
16: Yes. I would say his ceiling is probably 80% of what he was, right? He at one point was a top five, top six quarterback.
17: Yeah.
16: If you can get 80% of that, that puts you in the back half of the 32 spot starter bridge quarterback. Maybe you can start a full year option.
15: Okay.
16: Like I don't see this going miraculously where he's back to where he was. I just don't see that. But he's moving pretty well. Some of the throws, he has displayed arm strength. So there are glimpses, and winning is infectious. Confidence is a funny thing. Like, I'm leaving wiggle room for that to change a little bit. If, you know, he can kind of galvanize the team a little bit, if they can just put together more, if he gets more confidence at home. I think the fragility of the booze and all that he dealt with was bigger than anyone ever thought. I remember talking to somebody very close to him in the offseason. They said, yeah, he's kind of made amends with some of the booze and the relationship with the fans. And that wasn't the case. I think people close to him thought that until he started speaking about it on the record. And it was just like,
17: it was easy to say.
16: It was like, whoa. I think that was an avalanche that just happened. And he obviously was harboring something internally. So if he can exercise those demons and somehow get really confident, I have wiggle room for him to get a little better than that. But I kind of have him still in the spot starter bridge quarterback range, but he's got himself in a position where he can sign somewhere next year.
15: That's what I want to ask. Is he improving his stock right now to the point where he can get a job next year, not a backup job?
16: Well, yes. I'll say this. So I asked several teams this week of just kind of trying to gauge how long should they ride this out with Watson? Because after week one, everybody wanted to bench him. And I'm like, okay, what do you think? And part of it's like, okay, you're paying him $46 million. You have to play him at least six games. Like, any smart franchise, you just have to. Like, with the money attached to it, you got to give him a little bit of a runway.
15: Like, but six games the minimum that you got to see.
16: That's what I was told, is six games is the mark. Give him six games. That would mean three more. But they also point out, look, he's playing pretty well. That's the phrase, pretty well. And you can win with pretty well. So it gives him a little bit of a runway here to see what else he can do. And there have been some highlight throws. That week two throw over the middle to Denzel Boston in coverage, squeezing that in there, and the throw to Harold Fannin. Like, you know, there aren't 32 people in the world that can make that throw. Now there are 24. So I probably put him in that back end Jacoby Brissett range of quarterback.
17: Yeah, but, you know, one of the things, Jeremy, that he has done that I think separates him so far is the fourth quarters. You know, QBR or whatever. I don't know that I subscribe to all of those as gospel.
16: Yeah.
17: But Deshaun Watson has been the best fourth quarter quarterback by the numbers in the NFL this year. And I do think the record matters. If he continues to put up good numbers when the game is on the line and the Browns continue to win, Rizen, I don't see any reason why they wouldn't continue to play him if they're winning. I mean, I think he could play.
16: Right.
17: If he stayed healthy, I think he could play the whole season.
16: Right. And I do draw back to his Houston days a little bit. Even if he's not 100% of what it was, he can channel the fact that he used to really scare opposing teams with just his ability late in the game to drop back and improvise a little bit and find, you know, he had DeAndre Hopkins, who was all pro, but like work with a guy like that and just create a little bit. And he's doing that. He's getting that back a little bit from a confidence standpoint, which I think is crucial. And Todd Monken comes from that school where you can spread it out a little bit. And he has some concepts from college that Deshaun is comfortable with that they can marry together. And so that's why I always thought they were going to roll with Watson, because it was a scheme fit for Monken as well as the experience.
15: What do you make of Monken so far?
16: So, well, Todd Monken is, I think, he's uniquely himself. It seems pretty clear. He'll say what's on his mind. I think it's refreshing. You want honesty at the podium. I think part of the question, or at least the, I think the question he even had is like, you know, does the, will the Browns, can I win at the podium? Can they be comfortable hiring me and knowing I'm going to be at the podium every week? And I think him, his honesty is not looked at as a drawback anymore. It's looked at as maybe a little endearing, or at least something different from what they got with Kevin Stefanski, who, you know, like I was in Green Bay the other night for that Atlanta game, and I was in the press conference of Kevin Stefanski, who's a
18: flatliner.
16: Yeah, he's exactly. He's an excellent guy and a good coach, but he's not going to give you a thing.
18: Right.
16: So I was reminded of that, where Monken will open up a little bit. I think it's early, but I think he's a very good skilled offensive coach. And the question I have is, you know, he can grade on people a little bit because he's aggressive and demands a lot with the details. Can you get through a full season, or do players get frustrated and drown that out? I don't think so. I think they're young enough where that will work with this particular team.
17: This game tonight, would you rather have the Steelers coach and quarterback or the Browns coach and quarterback?
16: Ooh, boy. If we're accounting for Aaron Rodgers' age,
17: yeah,
16: I would still go Cleveland in that regard, I think.
17: Wow.
16: I know. He's 42, man.
18: What are we getting, though? I thought, Jeremy, I watched that game last week with the Bengals, a good chunk of it, and I was amazed, man. He looked a lot better than he did in the first 2 weeks. What am I getting tonight with him at the stadium?
16: Right. He did look better. I think you're getting, and I talked to Pat Freiermuth yesterday in preparation of the game, I think you're getting more two tight end sets, Freiermuth and Darnell Washington. They went to that a little more. Those guys had 5 catches for 97 yards. You're going to see heavier packages. Jaylen Warren, the running back, you're going to see maybe a little more old school football, a little more organized. So the Browns are going to have to win with that front seven getting after it and trying to stop the run. So I think you're going to see that. They're going to try to get DK Metcalf going because hasn't happened yet.
18: Yeah, those two big receivers, you're not really getting them the ball right now.
16: They're not getting them the ball. Yeah, so they do want to change that. I wouldn't be surprised if they try to get DK involved early, just even on a screen or something to get him going. He just has not gotten going, and Aaron Rodgers is on record for wanting to do that. So I think you're going to see that. Mm. You're going to see Freiermuth and Grant Delpit a lot. I think that's the matchup I'm watching. Mm. I think Freiermuth is excellent. They don't get him the ball, and I don't know why. I think he's like in a different offense, he'd be Trey McBride, and he's just not. So that's one I'm watching.
18: So the schedule makers have to be pleased, though. You know, every time you put the Browns on, I know we're on Amazon tonight, and Al and Kirk are doing a game. But this is actually a good game. It's for first place, and both these teams have been playing well. Do you think this will be a pretty close game, Jeremy?
16: I do, and the Browns are 4 straight on Pittsburgh at home. Good Thursday night record. Aaron Rodgers on 3 days rest, 42 years old. Is that a factor? You know, we'll see. You have the Joey Porta saga that messed with Pittsburgh. You know, are they good at cornerback? Do they feel good with Asante Samuel Jr.? Or do they pivot to one of the younger guys? I think they'll be fine there. But that's going to be key is, you know, can those receivers get open? KC Concepcion, I'm watching tonight. I feel like the Browns feel like he's been open and they've missed him. At Deshaun, for as well as he's played the last few weeks, has not gotten it going with Concepcion, where they've schemed up some looks for him where he's not getting the ball. So I would be watching that, him as an X factor tonight.
18: Do you feel like the Browns are in play for a playoff spot? If they win tonight, they go to 3-1. And I, as a fan, we want to dream. But if you're 3-1, it's like 70% you're going to go to the playoffs. I mean, is there a world where the Browns are that team that was finished last year and goes to the playoffs this year?
16: There's a world there in the sense that winning's infectious, and if you can get the running game going a little bit more, then you have defense in a running game, like you have a proven formula.
18: All right, who was that? Was that like a team?
16: No, this was actually like some advertisement.
18: Chris, I'm fascinated.
16: I don't mean to disappoint you.
18: No, it's all right. You got like a ding on your phone. I'm like, who is that?
16: Well, I have to, because otherwise I'll either sleep through it at night.
18: Yeah, I got you. All right.
16: Jeremy, I've missed stories because I didn't have the ring high enough, for sure.
17: Uh-oh. What's the story you broke that you were the most nervous as you were about to post it?
16: Ooh.
18: Like, in other words, if you were wrong,
16: probably we knew we were right, but I would say one of the bigger stories was the Mike Tomlin retirement.
18: Wow.
16: That one, I got a tip on at like noon, and the tip was that he was telling the team at 2 p.m., and that's all I was told, but it was clear that he was telling the team he was leaving.
18: Basically. Wow.
16: And so I had to check with the team, and then, you know, Adam and I worked on it together. Yeah. It was a lot of fun, but you're nervous. Any story like that of that magnitude, you know, you can't miss. So.
18: Well, now you know why he retired. He's got to work on his Minecraft.
16: Isn't that great?
15: What did you think of that, right? Like, he's got this, like...
16: Well, I mean, I was over, like, 10 years, I'm sure. You know, he's probably doing it with his kids and then just got a little excited. Everybody needs an outlet, right?
15: Yes.
16: Everybody needs an outlet. Yeah, but it's nerve-wracking sometimes. Even if you get the best source possible telling you something, it's still, like, it's on a text, and it's like, am I interpreting this correctly before I put it out to the world? Like, what am I missing anything? You're always nervous, for sure.
18: What are you most surprised at so far in the league, the National Football League, as Howard used to call it? The league.
16: I thought the Chargers would be better. I did.
18: Boy, the Raiders 3-0. Like, there's a lot of unevenness going on right now.
16: Yeah, I'm not shocked at the Raiders because they knew the schedule was soft and that they had to get a few of those games because they got a gauntlet coming up. So they knew we have to get at least a couple wins here. Mm. So they look better for sure. I just need to see more to have it proven to me. The Chargers, that one is befuddling.
18: And what is it, Jerry? Is it one thing? Is it a combination of things? Jim lost his touch all of a sudden?
17: Yeah, that offensive coordinator hire, everybody lauded. Daniel and looks been not good.
18: I mean... He was in play to be our head coach here.
16: I know.
18: Yeah.
16: It's a confluence of events that have become this avalanche for them where, you know, even Kurt Warner mentioned this, I saw on the Rich Eisen show, that, like, Herbert's always been a straight drop-back passer. Well, McDaniel with Tua was more like anticipate the throw in a spot. Mm. And maybe Herbert can't do both, or maybe that's not a fit and they need to pivot. Mm. But I think their receivers aren't as good as they thought. The O-line's always been an issue, and they lost Jesse Minter. I think that's a big one, the Baltimore coach. He was excellent as a D coordinator, and they hired somebody with relative inexperience, and that's shown on the defensive end. So, now they have a tough schedule.
18: Jeremy Fowler, ESPN, is our guest. Are you buying the Bengals this year? A lot of people are high on them. Their defense, though, did not look good against Pittsburgh last week, but... Where are you with Cincinnati, our division team?
16: I'm high on them. It feels like they're a muffed punt away from 3-0. And when you have Joe Burrow, Jamar Chase, T. Higgins, you're going to be fine. I mean, you're going to be in games pretty much every week if the defense can do enough. I felt if the defense could just be average this year, then they'll be at least knocking on the door of the playoffs. It looks like they might be slightly above average, depending on how you interpret week three. So I expect them to be right there. I think the division's pretty wide open right now. There's not a clear-cut favorite.
18: What, Ravens?
16: I mean... It's hard to bet against Lamar. It seems to me, though, the Bengals have a little more firepower top to bottom than the Ravens right now. Oh. The Ravens are pretty beat up. They're going on like their fourth center. You know, they're short some key spots here.
18: Mm. Is there a team you would say right now should be the favorite to win the Super Bowl? That was the Rams before the season started, and it is not going well for them. What do you know about Myles Garrett's return?
16: It looks like late October, mid to late October. And so roughly 6 weeks.
18: Jeremy, I'm sorry. You know, we knew Miles very well here. So he had the girlfriend. They went, was it the Olympics or the World Cup?
17: Oh, yeah. They was at the Olympics.
18: You know, where did he get this injury? All of a sudden he shows up with an injury. Did he do it in training camp? What happened?
16: Yeah, I don't think he did it in training camp. I think he showed up with it. They just thought that rest would handle it. And he barely practiced throughout the offseason. These guys don't do much anymore.
18: I know.
16: Like, I do a show with Herm Edwards every Monday, the former coach, and he's enraged. He's like, all these guys get hurt because they don't play in the preseason. They don't do anything. They don't practice. You have to play football. And so he rested all of July and August for the most part and rolled out there. They thought he could be good. And then when you get live bullets against Trent Williams and you can't beat him and you're not doing anything in the game, you realize, okay, I have to get this fixed now. So I think they miscalculated the situation and the severity of the injury. And now it's looking like mid to late October. Now he should be fine. Once he gets back, and he should be able to be his old self. But right now, the Browns are looking pretty good on that trade, I would say.
18: Yeah.
17: I would agree. Is there a coach you think that's in some trouble headed into week four?
16: Ooh. I mean, there are many. I think Todd Bowles is probably in a little trouble.
18: Todd, what about LaFleur?
16: Green Bay.
18: Green Bay LaFleur.
16: So Green Bay is patient, and they just signed him to an extension.
18: Yeah.
16: I wouldn't take it off the table, but they're going to give him some time to work this out. They just brought in three offensive linemen off the street, three free agents, including Kevin Zeitler. Like, they're rebuilding now that offensive line on the fly in week four, which is a dangerous thing to do. But that speaks to them at least wanting to give LaFleur time to figure this out. So,
17: boy, Tampa's got to feel like one of those Baker coordinators might have been a better long-term head coach fit with him than keeping Bowles.
18: Liam Cohn's done a nice job, I'll tell you that.
17: And Canales, we saw last week, he's done a pretty good job in Carolina, too.
16: Yeah, that one's complicated because they wouldn't come out and say it, but the Liam Cohn situation, they clearly wanted to keep him to 2 years ago, and they also saw head coach potential. But Todd Bowles is doing really well there, and they were also high on Bowles. But they had done it before with Dirk Cotter, where they replaced Lovie Smith with Dirk. There's a formula there where they have taken the play caller, made him the head coach. So I would be, my sense was there are at least some people in the building that wondered about that possibility, and it didn't come to fruition. So now they're sitting at 0-3, another coordinator. Baker Mayfield's out of 3 weeks at least. So they have an uphill battle.
18: Are they having a little buyer's remorse there after paying him that contract? Jeremy, I got to tell you something. When I was on the field in Tampa and I watched that game, Baker did not look like Baker to me. You know, he did not. He looked pretty bad, to be honest. I'm not saying, I don't know why. And the Browns defense had something to do with it. Give him credit. But boy, that just didn't look like the Baker I knew from Cleveland.
16: Right. I don't think the Bucs have buyer remorse from a player standpoint because he had proof of concept. He had two really good years there, one not so great but okay year. Yeah. But for the most part, he had proof of concept. The issue was the injuries, and you've seen it here. Yeah. With his body and the way he plays, not a big guy, plays aggressively. You saw when he got hurt in that fourth down against Minnesota, trying to make a play, stalling 8 seconds, getting tackled while he throws.
18: I watched him put his shoulder down against the Browns to go out of bounds.
16: He gets hurt. So I think that was the apprehension a little bit originally. Mm. And they're also a team that's in transition a little bit. They're not rebuilding by any stretch, but they didn't want to commit long-term dollars to Baker. They originally wanted to do a 2-year deal, which angered him. They settled on a 3-year deal.
17: Angering Baker is easy to do.
18: Hell has no fury.
16: Has an edge.
17: So they're starting this kid from Kansas, who I got to be honest, I knew Jaden Daniels.
18: Jaylen.
16: J-A-L-O-N.
17: They've got to be in one of these teams thinking about trading for a quarterback, depending on how this goes. I mean,
16: by the time Baker
17: could get back, if they're 0-5 or 0-6, I mean, it's over.
16: And at that point, do you even trade for somebody because you're out of it?
18: And then would they be in the market for a quarterback next year if they had a top 10 pick? Would they have to wrestle with that? I guess they would.
17: I mean, they committed. It's a lot of money.
18: 3 years. It's 3 years.
16: It's 3 years plus the year he had. So you're kind of committing 2 years, I would say. Okay. Now, they could draft somebody in April and just have it as a stash option for a year. You could do that. You could argue that's a smart thing to do.
18: Yeah.
16: But Jaylen Daniels, I think he had a $25,000 signing bonus off the street after the draft. But how do you get good with him as the backup quarterback, though?
17: I mean, we'll see how he plays, but it seems pretty wild to not have a veteran option on a team that's trying to win.
16: Well, they had Jake Browning, and they cut him because they only keep two quarterbacks. He is on the street. They could bring him back. He was in Cincinnati as like a stopgap for a couple weeks. So that's an option, too. But yeah, they're hoping to get Baker Mayfield back by mid-October or so, 3 weeks. But, yeah, it's not great. He looks like he's pressing when he's out there right now. And he got hurt, so it's kind of a worst-case scenario for Tampa.
17: Riz went through this list of the college quarterbacks that Bill Connolly did on ESPN.com today. And Arch is like the 28th-ranked quarterback in college, which we kind of didn't understand. But is this quarterback class now, are people starting to poke holes in what you thought maybe there were 4 or 5 first-round picks? What do GMs think now?
16: Yeah, a little bit. I mean, you saw Dante Moore has been a little up and down and got hurt as well.
17: Yep.
16: Now, the depth is good in this class, so they feel like if you have 10 guys, that if 3 or 4 of them rise to the top at the end, then you're in a decent spot. But that has to happen. I don't know that that's happened yet. It looks like Mestemaker is talented and a big guy. You know, maybe he could be an option for a cold-weather team. I still like C.J. Carlisle from Notre Dame. We'll see what happens over time there. I know some teams I've talked to are high on him or watching him closely. So it's such a crapshoot. I was talking to Jordan in the hallway. Like, look at the 24 draft class. It was supposed to be excellent. Drake May is shaking right now. Yeah. Jaylen Daniels can't stay out of the training room. You know, like Bo Nix is pretty good, but he went to a perfect situation. Caleb Williams is hurt. Mm. You know, Michael Penix had a good game the other day, but it's a mess.
18: Don't worry, Jer. 28 class is going to be 28 quarterback class, Chris. That's what we're looking for.
17: Can't wait.
16: That will be the one. That'll give you some episodes.
18: All right, so you're at the game tonight.
16: Yes.
18: You'll be live from here tomorrow morning. You staying tonight? You going home? What's going on?
16: No, I'll go home in the morning, but I'm live today at the stadium starting at 1 p.m.
18: Okay,
16: so
18: great.
16: After this, I'm going to run, get the suit on,
18: you got
16: to the field.
18: You got a great day, so it'll you're lucky.
16: Fun.
18: Yeah.
16: I'm excited, man.
18: Glad to have you in studio,
16: of
18: bud.
16: Course.
18: Good to see you.
16: Thanks for having me, guys.
18: Yeah. Always a pleasure.
17: Thanks for coming in.
16: Absolutely.
18: Sound check. Your voicemail still to come. Stay with us.
17: What's up, everybody? Aaron Goldhammer from The Really Big Show and Hammer and Emmett, and you're listening to 850 ESPN Cleveland, WKNR Cleveland, a good karma sports.
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18: Steelers have a horrific Thursday night record and trouble winning in Cleveland all of a sudden.
26: 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So I think when the Browns finally have a positive trend in their favor, they should play it up. 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We don't lose on Thursday night.
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0: Thanks again to Jeremy Fowler, ESPN. Well, you know it's a big game, Chris, when the ESPN guys are in, right?
1: Oh, yeah.
0: Like all the nationals, you know, like Jeremy and Aaron.
2: I'm getting over being sick, but Chris, I'm trying to decide whether or not I should go tonight. Are you doing post-game after the game?
1: Yes. I am doing post-game.
0: So I have hooked up. Our friend Bobby was nice enough to hook Paw up with a rich kid apartment upstairs for the night. So,
2: oh, Chris, you're going to stay down.
0: I mean, Chris, that saves you.
1: Oh, my God. It saves me an hour and a half.
0: Yeah. So what? I don't mean to play program director. Sorry, Jordan. How long are you guys doing post?
1: Probably till 1 o'clock. I mean, game's going to get over at 11:30.
0: Chris, I would do an hour.
2: Well, let's see how the game goes. Browns come up with some magic win and people are calling from all over the world. You know, you might want to stay on. And then, Chris, you can crash right after the show tomorrow, after RBS tomorrow. You can kind of shut it down for a little bit.
1: Well, that's the hope.
0: He's got three kids. There's no such thing.
1: I might have a chance to get about an hour nap in tomorrow.
0: All right, here is some prop bets that some sharps like, Chris. This is via DraftKings. Are you ready tonight?
1: Ready.
0: Prop bets, Browns Steelers, Jaylen Warren, over 94 rushing and receiving yards. That's minus 111.
2: Okay.
0: So total yards from scrimmage.
2: Yeah.
0: Jaylen Warren, 94 and a half.
2: It sounds like they're going to come out with the Browns pass rush, which their total sacks, the Browns are like top five in the league. I think the Steelers are concerned about it. They don't want their old quarterback running for his life, and I think they're going to try to come out and run the ball.
0: Paul, also Deshaun Watson under 188 passing yards. I don't like that.
2: I don't like either.
0: Watson over 188.
1: I could do 210, something like
2: He's going to be
1: 200.
2: Right around there. I don't like that number either way, to be honest.
0: Okay,
2: stay away.
0: Well, then stay away.
2: Yeah.
0: And then they have Rocket Sanders over 2.5 receptions. I mean, Quinshon's not catch the ball out of the backfield guy.
2: No.
0: But how many targets does Raheem Sanders have?
1: I will let you know.
0: Yeah, as Watson, I can't even remember Deshaun throwing to him for a completion.
2: I think he's a little underrated and could use a few more touches.
1: He has 8 catches on the year
2: in 3 games.
0: Wow. Wow. Okay, well.
2: How many against Jacksonville, like in garbage time, Chris? I mean, I'm wondering
0: Chris,
2: if you had like.
0: Hold on, Chris. 3 catches tonight is plus 144. I mean, that's a nice number.
1: So he had 3 targets, 3 catches in the Jags game.
2: Yeah.
1: 1 against Tampa Bay, 4 targets. I'm sorry, 5 targets, 4 catches against the Panthers.
2: He had 4 catches against the Panthers. Wow. I forgot some of those plays.
0: Why don't I remember him? I must be getting old.
2: It's Watson, Dinkin, and Duncan. The Steelers are going to try to make Deshaun push the ball, and that's why I like Chris. I like Casey Concepcion to score a touchdown tonight.
0: All right, so if the Browns win tonight, will you stop picking against them? You picked against them, I think, in every game.
2: I mean, I'll look at each game. And
1: you let him pick against them.
0: No, you picked against them in the opener. Okay, we all did. You picked against them against Baker. You picked against them against Carolina.
2: Yeah.
0: You picked against them today. You keep picking against them, and they keep winning.
2: And why do you have a problem with that?
0: Because I'm a Browns fan.
2: No, but you want to win our picks contest.
0: Look, man, call Pat Costello. It's time for sound check.
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2: Concepcion plus 340 to score a touchdown tonight. That's not as good as I was hoping it would be.
0: Oh, I like that. Chris, I like it. Last week I gave out Fannin, and he had 2. Gave it out on VSiN. I kind of think they're going to try and get Concepcion in the end zone today.
2: Is Jerry Jeudy going to appear on the Cleveland Browns tonight or no?
0: Aaron, ball don't lie. I'm sure I've seen him. I'll tell you this. He's blocked. He's had a couple of big blocks that I've seen.
2: Yeah. Told you, that has not gone unnoticed by us.
0: Okay.
2: So much appreciated.
0: Steven Vogt. Will the layoff help you and the guards?
4: It's helping already. We already have guys feeling better. We had a really good work day yesterday with some live simulated games, and the same today and tomorrow. So our guys are getting after it. They're working hard. We're getting game-like reps the best we can do, and hopefully, you know, it continues to go well the next 2 days. But this layoff is going to really help us get back to zero and some of our guys some much-needed rest.
0: For a team that can struggle scoring runs, I'm a little worried about the layoff.
2: Yeah.
0: But we'll see. Steven, what have you learned in your past two playoff appearances?
4: I think you learn more every year, and you know, obviously we're a different team and we're in a different position than we've been in. But I think just knowing that we can do that, we've been there, we've won games, we've advanced. And for me personally, it's just continuing to learn how to make good decisions. And you know, we've had 162 games to get to know our team, and now it's time to go into the tournament.
0: I have to say, Aaron, not a lot of questionable moves from him. You know, every manager, my God, New York, Aaron questions Boone's every decision. He's in Cleveland.
2: Chad Tracy of the Red Sox did some insane thing. Garrett Crochet hadn't pitched since April, and he put him out there in like the highest leverage spot of the game, and he gave up a home run.
0: They were grasping.
2: Desperate. Straws, yeah. Every now and then.
0: Aaron, what, like, in other words, you know, like, Fodor pretty much does what he should.
2: I think he's an excellent manager, and as much as he can pull certain strings, I think so much of this playoff run is going to come back to whether they can get the best out of Jose Ramirez now. Mm. You know, I'm thinking about him with a week off with that hand. Like, can you get the best stretch of Jose in the playoffs? That's what the Guardians need. Someone to come out and carry him.
0: Aaron,
2: somebody to hit a three-run homer, you know?
0: I think the guy needs, like,
2: an off-season.
0: 3 months off. Steven Kwan, is the bye a good thing?
5: I think in 24, when we got the bye, that was pretty helpful, especially kind of mapping out the pitches we were going to see, talking game plans, what to expect. I definitely think there's something to be said about being hot and staying hot, but that might be a little more like gimmicky if maybe the team isn't so stable. But I think we have a really good squad behind us, so I think the rest mentally and physically is going to do us wonders.
0: Kwani, what changed for you this year?
5: I think the biggest change was really just the mindset shift of, yes, I've pulled balls in the air at good exit velos before. It's not working right now, so we need to just shift to going the other way with it. I think once I started setting my sights a little lower, getting my bat angles a little better, everything kind of followed from there. But yeah, I would say it's a mindset shift.
0: So, Aaron, they talked about some mindset thing. He had a catchphrase for it or whatever. So sometimes when things look really obvious and they look too obvious, they're actually very true. We all thought he was trying to York the ball out of the ballpark, a buck 80 soaking wet, hit the ball the other way. That was your signature. And then he finally went back to it. And what did he hit in the second half? 340? I mean, in order for him to go from 200 to 275, He had to really have a hell of a second half.
2: It's important in life and sports. Know thyself. Steven Kwan is not a 25 home run guy.
0: And he's trying to York. Okay.
2: It's his agent, Riz, was like, in order for you to get the money, get the money.
0: When the agents start messing with how you play on the field, that's not a good thing. Kwani, what have you learned? Third straight year, you're in the postseason. What do you learn about the postseason?
5: Didn't really understand the magnitude of what Progressive had to offer in terms of the fans and how the fans are with you for every single pitch. I think my most important thing is recognizing that, hey, I'm probably going to be a little nervous. I'll probably get a little sped up. That's okay. That's part of it. It's a good reason that all this is happening. I think if I identify that early, then it becomes regular baseball after that.
2: You know, a lot of these guys, Riz, have a lot of postseason experience. The White Sox have absolutely none.
0: Speaking of that, Nathaniel Lowe, how can your World Series experience help this team?
6: There's 1,000 different ways that you can win or lose a game, but being in that situation before and playing in the loud ones, I think is going to help me calm down for this series. And then hopefully I can talk to a couple other guys and have them understand, like, hey, there's going to be crazy high moments, there's going to be crazy low moments, but at the end of the day, we just need to go out there and execute and play as good as we can.
0: You feeling good?
2: Yeah, I like the, it's a familiar opponent who's a total pain in the.
6: There's going to be crazy low moments, but at the end of the day, we just need to go out there and execute and play as good as we can.
0: You feeling good?
2: Yeah, I like the, it's a familiar opponent who's a total pain in the ass. I don't think the Guardians are going to sweep this series.

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1: I'm worried about. I'm worried that this team goes a game or two without scoring a run. And if you do that once in the postseason, it's bad enough. You do it two times, you're out. You're going to lose the series. With that said, I like the closer, and I like the young guys. I think DeLauder and Bazzana have nothing to lose. I don't think Bazzana even realizes where the hell he is, and I mean that in a good way. But you know how hard it is to go to the playoffs in baseball? You're going your rookie year, Junior. You're a long way from Sydney.
2: You know what's funny, too, Riz? The Guardians had a very mediocre home record this year.
1: Yeah.
2: I think they were 41-40.
1: Yeah.
2: They've got to.
1: And by the way, they were under 500 the whole year until the end.
2: So they've got to lean in to their home field in a way they haven't been able to so far this year. And Riz, I heard some of the Yankees actually talking about it, and some of the Yankee fans talking about it. Progressive Field has a really unique playoff atmosphere. It's a real home field advantage for the Guards.
1: Oh, yeah. Let's go live ESPN Radio for some highlights. This is Alec Baum for the Phils, who think this was the game winner.
3: Here's the 1-1. Swing and a high fly ball right field. That's it. Well, backing up Acuna, turning around, and that ball is gone. Home run, Alec Baum to the opposite field. And here in the 10th inning, he's got the Phillies in front. And the Phillies, on the strength of yet another late home run, have taken the lead 4-3.
1: So I'm watching this game, and I'm talking to Aaron, Chris. As I'm watching this game yesterday, and you know, because Aaron bothers me like throughout the whole day, and you not bother me, you know what I mean. And Bryce Harper looks like a little leaguer, plays a fly ball like Aaron at the Institute or whatever down at the
2: Mash Factory. Yeah.
1: So I go, oh my God, I want it, Chris. I thought I should bet him right now for a home run because he. He knelt down. He felt so bad. He's Hall of Famer. Bryce Harper's going to Hall of Fame. I thought to myself, he gets up. Schwarber gets up and homers. They're down one. He gets up and homers. They're tied. And then the bomb homer won it. Guards aren't going to win like that. You know what I mean? You're not going to have three guys. They were down two runs, and they had three guys hit solo bombs at the end of the game to get win. We're not going to be able to win like that.
2: Did you hear Harper talked about his kid? He said, I'm my kid's little league coach.
1: Yeah, and he said, stressing fundamentals, and he couldn't catch a fly ball.
2: He said, I was thinking about what I would say to my son if I was coaching him in a game and he butchered a fly ball.
1: Yeah.
2: And he said, I would tell him to flush it as quickly as possible.
1: That's
2: exactly the mindset I took.
1: That's right. Todd Monken. Challenges of a Thursday nighter.
4: Well, it is a mad rush. I was telling the guys, and everybody deals with this, is today would be their day off. And really, for us, it's a Thursday/Friday leading into the game. But, I mean, this is where you want to be. I mean, you want to be playing on Thursday night, Sunday night, Monday night, 4 o'clock. I mean, isn't that where you want to be playing? The better you get, the better you play, the more they put you on primetime. So this is really cool for our guys. And all the primetime games and all the overseas games generates more revenue, and they make more money. We all make more money. That's part of the process.
1: I mean, he's so right. But I know these guys don't like short weeks and games in Brazil. Deshaun, how big is a game? Is this?
5: It's huge. It's major. It's a great opportunity to showcase what we're about on a big national stage. Yeah, we're super excited. You know, ultimately, you know, as a locker room, we just stay locked in, make sure we got our craft and everything that, you know, our game plan is, so we can go out there and execute at a high level. We're playing a very tough opponent, experienced opponent. We got to make sure that we have all our things locked in going into that game.
1: Jared Verse, how's it like? What's it like to face Aaron Rodgers?
6: He's a wizard. He can do all these throws that, you know, those elite quarterbacks can do. You know, his legs might not be what, you know, they were at the one point, but his arm is, I'd argue with you, even better than it's ever been. You know, he's dotting everything up. He's hitting the tight windows. You know, he's throwing deep. He's able to handle. If you let him sit back there and be the quarterback that he is, he's going to dice you up all day.
1: Mike McCarthy, coach of the Steelers, ready for Cleveland.
7: It's a very talented football team. They're playing with a lot of confidence. You can see that in their wins. So we're looking forward to Thursday night football. I mean, it's going to be, it's incredible. I mean, Thursday night, I've never not experienced in an atmosphere that you

0: you love to compete in, and it'll be that way when we get to Cleveland. So it's going to be a battle. It's the Steelers versus the Browns. We know what that means. I grew up with that, and I'm looking forward to playing in my first Pittsburgh-Cleveland football game.
1: You know, I forgot. He grew up in Pittsburgh when it was a rivalry. Now, Deke has told me some unbelievable stories. Doug Deacon.
2: Sure.
1: About how the back in the day, they literally hated each other. Mm. Like, Mean Joe Green, L.C. Greenwood, who was the other one? The one that Deke hated the most was, I forget. But, like, there was biting, spitting, like, Chris. Things aren't like that anymore because of the cameras. Right. They see everything. But we beat them tonight. I'm not saying the rivalry isn't on. I'm saying it is on. But you beat them tonight, and it's really going to. And then, you know what? Beat them in Pittsburgh, for crying out loud. I can't go.
2: Tony, realize you and I have been on the air together 20 years in February. This is the first Brown Steelers game that we will be talking about that Mike Tomlin is not the coach of the Steelers.
1: Wow. All right, one final break. Your voicemails are next.
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3: 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And both teams are 2-1 and in first place in the AFC North. Deshaun Watson looking for his third win in a row. He hasn't done that in 4 years with the Browns. Is Mason Graham going to threaten Myles Garrett's sack record? He's got 4 through 3 games.
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4: Just real quick, NFL.com, they rank the quarterbacks every week based on their performance strictly this year. Brock Purdy is number one. Patrick Mahomes is number two. Dak Prescott is 3. Josh Allen is 4. And Trevor Lawrence,
1: yeah, deservedly,
4: is number 5.
1: He's had a great year.
4: If I look down the list, Watson's in tier 4. Brissett, 16. Shuck, 17. Bo Nix, 18. CJ, 19. Herbert, 20. Bryce Young, 21. Daniel Jones, 22. Penix Jr., 23. And Deshaun is 24.
1: Yeah.
4: So they're still not believing. They're still not believing. He's got 5 TDs and 1 pick. He's rushed for 100 yards. He's only has 1 fumble, and he's 2-1.
1: Should be higher than that.
4: I totally agree. Time for voicemails.
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5: I'm calling the game right now. 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When Grossi feels real confident, put your mortgage on the opposite, man. I am so scared. I hope I'm wrong. Oh, my God. Calling it right now. Ball game, Steelers.
6: Hey, guys, this is rivalry week. This is what I'm talking about. Can I talk to these young pups in the locker room real quick, Rez? If there's any game we don't want to lose, it's this one. They hate us. We hate them. I want you to humiliate their asses for 4 quarters. Rodgers, dead. Haywood, dead. What? His ass is dead. I'll be right back. I got a wall I got to go run through. Cleveland Telecaster drops. Back to the really big show.
4: I love that guy. That's Ellis in Orlando. And
1: still
4: I love
1: one
4: him.
1: Of the best.
4: They don't like us. We don't like.
7: Excuse me, I have a wall to run through.
8: It's 11:55 and Pitts Puke still and will always suck. Go Browns.
4: How long did we do that? That was every caller.
1: Yeah. Pittsburgh sucks.
4: It's 11:51, Chris, and Pittsburgh still sucks.
1: Well, we used to do a Selector A update. If you know what Selector A is. Then we did a, where is Todd in Middlefield watching this game? Do I have time for the quick story? Okay. So Todd Middlefield was an a-hole Steeler fan who used to call us all the time. Great guy. And you would give me ask for an update, and I'd say Todd Middlefield's still an a-hole. You know, it was sort of like the bit.
4: No, we would be in the middle of doing something, Chris. And I would go, Aaron, we got 5 minutes left till the show ends. Can I get a Todd and Middlefield update?
1: I think it went like quick. This.
4: It's 11:52.
1: Absolutely beautiful. Todd and it's still an a-hole. So then one night I'm watching the news. Do you remember this? And a guy with Todd's first and last name.
4: Chris, it wasn't him, but the guy's name was Todd Blank.
1: Right. And the guy
4: from Middlefield
1: was hauled away for murder. Okay. So Rick,
4: here it comes in.
1: No, I called you. I think Todd in Middlefield's a murderer.
4: Holy mackerel. And we found out it was not that.
1: So Todd, we looked up at the phone lines and he called right away and he goes, guys, don't worry, it's not me.
9: The Atlanta Braves pitcher who had never given up a home run to a left-handed hitter all year just gave up back-to-back to the Phillies. It's the playoffs. Anything can happen. Let's go!
4: Dream. Why not?
10: Cleveland Screamer. People pining for Legend Bay in Columbus. I got news for you. Legend Bay, I am Legend, Bay Bay's kids, it doesn't matter. Your defensive line and linebacking core wouldn't win a MAC championship. You're about to lose possibly 4 games in a row. Yes. They do need to rebuild in Columbus. They don't reload because the defense stinks.
4: Yeah. Needs a little work, for sure. I want to thank Tony Grossi, presented by Universal. I want to thank Jeremy Fowler, ESPN, made his way into the studio today. I thought that was fantastic. And, of course, thanks to RJ, the movie critic, accredited by the Critics' Choice Awards. What is coming up? You guys better be getting me ready for this game on Hammer and Emmett.
1: You better believe we are. We want to hear from you. If you're live getting toasty in the Muni lot, we'll play What's More Likely. We'll drop the hammer, and then we'll get you ready. A 1 hour next level, Riz, and then we have opening drive, Browns and Steelers. Thursday night football is what? About 8 hours from now.
4: Aw. You all right?
7: Ready to go.
4: You can take a little nappy, or you going home?
7: I'll go home. I don't think I'll get a nap in, but I'll be.
4: What time do you come back down?
7: Tonight, I'll be here before the game, probably.
1: Do you have a? You do have a prediction for tonight? You said 24-17.
4: No, I got the Browns 17-14.
1: Okay,
4: which means it'll probably be 55 points. God bless. Adios. Say prayers. Troops, firefighters, law enforcement, our president, our veterans. Here's hoping you hug the big one. We got to go because we're going to kick some ass tonight.
11: Good morning. Good afternoon. And good.
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1: What is the name of the league average quarterback? 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Is he Average Johnson?
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1: Well, when you face the Pittsburgh Steelers, you might need a little bit more than Average Johnson. What's up, everybody? It is game day. Who's in the Muni lot? Who's had multiple Dort lights already? Browns, Steelers, Thursday Night Football. Al Michaels is here. Do you believe in miracles? Yes, the Browns are 2-1. Kirk Herbstreit will be on the call. I don't know what game he's doing this weekend, but it's probably not the Buckeyes because all of those are on Fox. The whole prime crew will be in the house, as the Browns will try to move into first place in the AFC North with a win tonight. Deshaun Watson's been balling. Can Casey Concepcion see the end zone for the first time? Will Denzel Boston get going before the fourth quarter? Can the Browns run the ball? Will Mason Graham outplay the defensive lineman of the Pittsburgh Steelers? These are all the questions we need to debate and discuss. Nikki, let's have some fun. Thursday Night Football is here. Yes. Wants to play. I'm ready to run through a wall. Excuse me, Nick. Let me step away from the mic while I go plowing through that wall over there. Let's do it. I'm Aaron Goldhammer, RBS Next.
25: That was impressive.
1: ESPN Cleveland. You could watch us on the ESPN Cleveland YouTube page. Emmett Golden, I guess I got sick. I'm being blamed for getting everybody sick. Nick, let's all get sick now, and then we'll all be healthy for the Guardians playoff run, which starts on Saturday. But before we get to Guards and White Sox, before we get to the baseball and trying to break an epically long championship drought curse for the baseball team, the football team, Nick, is playing a legitimately big game tonight. I know it's October 1st, and how big are games in October? Well, for the Browns, they haven't played a meaningful October game, Nick, in about 3 years.
0: Yeah, no, it's been a while. You know, it's been a while, and that's kind of what we like, though. The fact that
1: Did you just reference the band Sting?
0: No, I mean, it's Gerard's thing.
1: It's been a while.
0: It's been a while. That's Gerard's little Gerardism.
1: It's the Sting song.
0: Of course.
1: Called It's Been a While.
0: I'm imitating Gerard. Uh-huh. But I think this is such a fascinating game because nobody expected you to be 2-1 going into this game with the ability to be the number one team in the AFC North at the end of tonight.
1: Well, I think a lot of it is going to come back to some of the trends that we've seen the last couple of weeks. You know, the Browns are not playing a world beater quarterback. I know Aaron Rodgers' spot in the Hall of Fame is already there. He's 40 million years old. Like, you've got to be able to, and Nick, he doesn't want to get hit. And so I think pressure on him is so important tonight. I think the Steelers are going to try to come out and run the ball. Meanwhile, you know, Deshaun Watson, you're not asking him to outplay Trevor Lawrence or Josh Allen here. You're asking him to outplay a guy who probably should be retired, yelling at the internet on some podcast right now. And instead, you know, Deshaun gets to face off against him. I also don't know, for years, the coaching matchup was a concern when the Browns would play the Steelers. I don't know for sure that Mike McCarthy is going to have his team better prepared than Todd Monken will tonight. Monk's coached two really good games in a row. I will say this, Nick, and I reiterated it yesterday, and I'll repeat it again now, okay? All these numbers about Browns have won 7 in a row on Thursday night. Browns are 10-2 at home on Thursday night since 1999. Guys, I don't think any of it really matters. I think that was a Kevin Stefanski stat or a Baker Mayfield stat or a that these are two different teams. Now, the Browns are at home, so they should win home night games. The Steelers always win at night on Monday night. You should always win at home on Thursday night. And I don't think that the Steelers are vastly more talented than you are. I don't think you need to play a perfect game, but I think dumb mistakes, turnovers, and too many penalties would come back to bite you in the butt. I would hope, Nick, that the Browns' focus has been all week that we just have to play a little bit cleaner and that everything is going to work out for us in the end because we've got enough players to be able to go toe-to-toe with this opponent on a short week.
0: Yeah, you could survive, 9 or 12 penalties or whatever it is against the Carolina Panthers. You do that to the Steelers, you're going to lose by 20.
1: Yeah.
0: That's just what it feels like. That's what it's always been. So the fact that you do have the edge because it is at home and you got the fan base behind you and everyone, we're not talking about, oh, are we going to boo Deshaun or are we going to do this? Like, that's all in the past now. Now we're looking ahead and going, we're on the same page, if not better than this Steelers team. So go out there and prove it.
1: Yeah, I think one of the real keys tonight is going to be the Browns rookie wide receivers. You know, they've played well. Okay. Denzel Boston's one of the favorites for defensive rookie of the year.
0: Offensive rookie of the year.
1: Rookie of the year. Last couple of weeks, they've had trouble getting him involved early in the game. And I think the Browns need to do that tonight because secondary is an area where the Steelers are weak. In fact, I'll tell you what, their best corner got traded this morning. Now, Joey Porter Jr. wasn't going to be playing for Pittsburgh in this game anyway.
0: This year.
1: But I wonder, you know, are they going to play better because this distraction is behind them? Are they going to play worse because they know they don't have him? Jalen Ramsey also is just, he's old, you know, and banged up.
0: He has a broken hand.
1: Going into tonight, okay, I like Denzel Boston going up against a corner with a broken hand. But, Nick, they have to be able to block, okay? And you have a brand new center stepping in. Obviously, Luke Whipler's played in big games before from Ohio State, but I think he's under the gun. And then I think everybody's going to be watching the right tackle who's in that stadium very closely. You know, you cannot commit those penalties, and you're going to have to try to hold up. T.J. Watt is going to make his fair share of plays, but you cannot let him strip, sack, fumble, recover, touchdown, interception, return, touchdown. You cannot let number 90 on Pittsburgh decide the game, and a lot of that is going to be on whether the Browns give him some help and whether number 71 can play his best game as a Brown. Titus Howard is really under the microscope tonight.
0: He certainly is, and it also, you know, amplifies whenever you have someone in the background, DeJuan Jones, who has proven that he can hold his own against T.J. Watt. You know, it's been proven. We've seen it time and time again. I think two or three games that he's held TJ to very minimal stats. So the fact that you have that guy backing up Titus Howard right now, if Titus goes out there and has a couple more false start penalties, some holdings, like you can automatically just go, you know what, let's get DeWand out there because we know he can hold his own against that. Now, might be a completely different blocking scheme. I'm not sure how it would all go down.
3: Yep.
0: But he is such a huge body, DeWand.

0: Jones, yeah. That it would take four guys to get around him.
1: Nick, I want to get a sense of where the fans are at, and the best way to do that is to open up the phone lines, which I have just done, much to the chagrin of some people. Is it a
2: good idea?
1: Or is it a
2: bad idea?
1: I'm not quite sure, but 710-0850 in particular, Nick, we are starting the show today looking for someone who has consumed at least one alcoholic beverage and is getting ready for kickoff. Now, tonight is a big night for Dort Light. 90 calories, 2.9%. You can enjoy your booze, but not go totally over your skis. 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Make sure you enjoy responsibly the Dort Light. But I want to talk to someone who's already had one. The Browns need you tonight. That means getting a little loose is good. Getting out of control is not good. 216-710-0850. I believe the Muni lot is open. I believe it is going to be an 80-degree day in downtown Cleveland. People are going to be in shorts going to this game and watching this game, and I think everybody's going to be in a pretty good mood. But if you have had one, and it has to have been since you woke up this morning. I don't want someone who had one at midnight last night and then went to sleep and woke up. In order to check this box, we have to talk to someone who has had an alcoholic beverage already today. Grab your phone out of your pocket in the Muni lot, wearing overalls or whatever you've got on, your orange shoes. 216-710-0850 is the number. It's 216-710-0850. Guys, I want to remind everybody, if you're thinking about getting engaged, at a Browns game might be a fun place to do it. 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I believe we have come up with at least one. Brian is in a bus. Now, is the bus moving? Is the bus stationary? Where are you at, Brian?
3: We're going up 77. We all meet down here at the Hall of Fame.
1: Oh, and you're riding your way. Okay, what exit are we at? We at about Fairlawn? Where are you at right now?
3: We take that bypass right there at 225.
1: All right.
3: Instead of taking 77 in Akron.
1: All right.
3: And we all got about three beers, at least three. I might have four or five.
1: Oh, there you go, Brian. Brian. And where
3: you know what?
1: Yep.
3: Go ahead.
1: I was just going to ask you where the tailgate is. You guys go Muni, you go to the pit. Where do you park?
3: We head to the, over by you guys, the east bank of the flats.
1: Oh, that's a good spot. That's a good spot to tailgate.
3: Can you give us a guess on how much it is to park there now, or is it 50 still?
1: Yeah, 50.
0: I'm going to assume, yeah.
1: Yeah, it's probably about 50, but it's a good spot. And the nice thing is you get to walk away from the stadium a little bit after the game so that you don't get stuck in as much traffic. You like the Browns tonight, or are you a little worried, Brian?
3: Of course I'm worried because we're the Browns, but I predict that we give Aaron Rodgers a big fat dildo right up his
1: ass. Oh, whoa, no!
0: You know what? That was a good one. That was a solid.
1: All right, RJ, jump on in here for a second. So do you believe that Brian actually was on a bus, or do you think he just saw the opportunity for Dr. D to visit on game day, which I always think, by the way, is good vibes. It's good juju to have Dr. D come.
4: Yes, I think he might have been on a bus.
1: So what made it great, Nick, it was an actual Dr. D and an actual call.
0: Yes.
1: All at the same time. Also, he had me completely fooled. So much so that I didn't even get to the hang up before he said other inappropriate things. Shout out to everybody watching on YouTube and streaming. Dr. D on game day.
0: You got that one, guys.
1: Now I'm ready to play. It's time for us to get to the biggest thing.
5: The biggest thing.
6: That's what she said.
7: Let's go!
1: Nick, some days it's a debate what the biggest thing is. Today is not one of those days. It is the Browns. It is the Steelers. It is Pittsburgh, a 2.5-point favorite. I'm a little surprised, Nick. I had a thought that this might have moved a little bit toward the Browns based on the recent history. of Pittsburgh coming to Cleveland, and also based on what happened last week. But guys, don't forget, the Steelers also played a very physical, close game this past Sunday and beat the Cincinnati Bengals. So, Nick, for them, they're trying to go to 2-0 in the division, which gives them all kinds of tiebreakers and permutations. And this is a game you could look back on in December and say, whether the Browns are in the hunt or not was dictated by whether they could hold serve at home on Thursday Night Football.
0: No, absolutely. And I do think that we do need to keep up the mindset that this is only, what, week four going into this. Like, there are still plenty of opportunities to capitalize and get back into it if you do not win this game. However, to win this game would be such a momentum boost for this team, for this organization, for everyone, because now we're looking at it from the standpoint of, now you go into this weekend, you're feeling great about everything. You got 10 days until your next game, and we feel great about all that. And you're going up against the Jets next week, so there's an opportunity to go 4-1. So, but obviously, you don't want to put the cart before the horse. No,
1: We're fans.
0: But we can have some fun.
1: We can put, and we're on an Amish country, so we can always put the cart before the horse if we want. Nick, you asked the thing you're the most confident in about the Browns, and to me, it's their resilience. You know, I believe that if something goes wrong tonight at the start of the game, that you're not going to see the Browns just tuck tail and throw in the towel and lose by a million. I think they've proven to me the last couple of weeks that they can handle something going wrong. And this is national TV again. Something is going to go wrong tonight. You know, if you could tell me that the Browns were going to have a turnover-free performance, I would tell you that I thought they were going to win. But I also know Pittsburgh well enough to know the odds of a turnover-free performance are pretty slim. So you're going to have to hold them to a field goal after you turn the ball over. But guess what? The Browns have done that all year. Their red zone defense has been excellent. Their third down defense has been good. And their defense has won them the game at the end of the game the last couple weeks. Now, so has Deshaun Watson. So if this comes down to a fourth quarter game again, Nick, do you have confidence that would you take it right now? You know, I often ask this question before a big game. Would you rather be down a point with the ball driving to try to, or up with your defense on the field?
0: Up with my defense on the field.
1: Just because of what they've done the last few weeks in that
0: just
1: spot?
0: Just because of what they've done the last, I throw out the Jacksonville game. You could always say, oh, well, that was an AFC powerhouse or opponent that you're playing. Okay, whatever. But I think that's week one jitters, new defensive coordinator, a lot of new players out there. It is what it is. The last 2 weeks is exactly who I think the Browns defense is. Oh. And we haven't even gotten Jared Verse getting sacks yet, but he is getting a ton of pressure out there, pushing offensive tackles into the back of a quarterback. And then that sets up Mason Graham to get a sack, which he now has 4 on the season going into this. I have so much faith in this defense and what they're able to do because of the resiliency from guys like, I think Denzel Ward's playing his best of his career right now.
1: They're not even going after him, but you know Aaron Rodgers is dumb enough to try to throw the ball at him 10 times. So I think there'll maybe be an opportunity tonight for Denzel. The other guy I'd love to see show up and welcome, ingratiate himself to Cleveland is the guy you got in the Myles Garrett trade. Now, Jared Verse has been good so far this year, so don't let some stats or the fact that he doesn't have a sack tell you otherwise. He's making an impact on the game, okay? But he has not forced a turnover yet. He has not had a strip sack yet. Tonight would be a hell of a night for him to go after the ball and dislodge it from Aaron Rodgers' hands in a big spot and get that crowd going. The Browns are young. You know, I picked Pittsburgh to win just because I don't know that the Browns are ready yet to win in a spot like this, and that's okay. Like, they could lose this game and still have a successful season. I'm not saying it's not a big game, but I'm saying it's not a death knell for their year if they don't beat the Pittsburgh Steelers on national TV. It would be really sweet to do it. But one area where the Browns have the advantage tonight is on a short week, they're the youngest or second youngest team in the league. The Steelers are oldest or second oldest team in the league. That helps you because they've all prepared for Thursday night games before. It hurts you by the time you get to the fourth quarter. And Pittsburgh might be playing two slobber knocker division games over the period of 4 days. You'd think that by the end of the game that that would figure to benefit the younger, smarter, more energetic, more loose, into it Browns team. So I like the youth of the Browns. Could be a big night for Schlesinger. And one guy who I do expect to make a big play tonight. I have not seen Casey Concepcion. I've seen him close to breaking one.
0: Well,
1: I think this is the night for Casey Concepcion.
0: What do you have, 9 targets last week on 2 catches? Like, that ratio is going to even itself out eventually. So I think tonight could be the night that he goes and gets that, that touchdown that we've been waiting to see. And it would be awesome. Yep. If it was a punt return, kick return, anything out there would be great.
1: I'll give you another, what I think is the matchup of the game. I think Freiermuth versus Grant Delpit is one of the real matchups of the game.
0: Big one, yeah.
1: At the meantime, I know the Steelers are going to try to shut down the dinking and dunking to Harold Fannin, because that's been Watson's best receiver so far. And it's one of the reasons why I think that getting the ball down the field and getting the ball in Boston's hands is so big, just because I think it's going to open everything up for the Browns. All right. If you're on your way to the game, thank you for tuning in. You're listening to the home of the Browns, 850 ESPN Cleveland. Programming update, Nick, you and Gerard are going to go from 1 to 2.
0: Correct.
1: And then we will have a special game day edition of Opening Drive. Justin Cooper, Dale Davison will be with you from 2 to 3. And then I think at 3 o'clock, Nick, if I'm not mistaken, the Browns network coverage is going to take over. Or do we have an hour of CBD?
0: It's an hour and a half of CBD, and that leads into 4:30 Browns pregame show.
1: Guys, it's all, by this point, it's all a Browns pregame
0: show. That's right.
1: I'm on with Nick now, then Nick and Gerard, then Justin and Dale, then you've got Nathan and Bo, and then you'll have Ken and the whole crew of the Browns kickoff show getting you ready for 8:15 when the ball will be in the air tonight. Make sure you get in your seat. We also found out, Nick, for all you old schoolers, Cheap Trick is performing at halftime.
0: Nice.
1: What's their big hit?
0: I Want You to Want Me.
1: I mean,
0: RJ said Dream Police. I don't know that
1: Dream Police? Who sings I Guess You're Just What I Needed? Is that Cheap Trick? I don't know. Tells you,
0: I don't think so.
1: I'm not exactly their target demo, but they are a big Rock and Roll Hall of Fame nominated group, and they're going to be in the house. Also, DJ MC Light is going to be on the ones and twos tonight. It's the Rock and Roll Hall of Fame game, and it's tremendous. It'll be tonight at Huntington Bank Field. 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
0: The Heisman Trophy winners.
9: George is gone! 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
0: 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Browns, Steelers, tonight on the home of the Browns, 850 ESPN Cleveland. 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
4: Tonight, Cheap Trick is here. Rock and Roll Hall of Fame game. Thursday Night Football, Browns and Steelers. You know they're big hits. I didn't, but you probably do. This one is called Surrender. Nick is rocking out over on the other side. RJ, the movie critic, huge Cheap Trick fans. I think they're from the city of Chicago, who we're trying to beat in the ALDS starting on Saturday.

0: hit the post envy with Riz. I can't do nearly as well as he does. And if you, like, gave me a choice to be able to fly or to be able to hit the post like Riz, to be able to go invisible or to be able to hit the post like Riz, I might choose that I would prefer to hit the post.
1: He's the best at it.
0: It's like a superpower.
1: It really is. It really is.
0: Do you think it gets, you know, like people like give him? I do. I think people throw him like $5 to hit the post for their kids' bar mitzvahs. He doesn't tell me about this stuff, but I think it might actually happen.

0: Extend Technologies home theater room where I may be watching this game tonight. Nick, I'm trying to decide. I'm a little under the weather. So here's the debate. Okay. I go down, go to the game. Then I may get stuck in traffic on the way home. Back on tomorrow morning at 9. Want to deliver everybody a good show. Or I go home. I watch the game on TV like all the fans do. I get a little bit more sleep. And then I come out tomorrow morning and I am shot out of a cannon, everybody. You know, I'm ready to go. I'm giving you the best hammy headlines you've ever had. 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If you missed it earlier, Jeremy Fowler live in studio on the Really Big Show. 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Davis just sent me a tweet and said, I'm sorry, best Browns conversation going right now is Jeremy Fowler on the Really Big Show. He was in studio with us. He'll be here doing live hits on SportsCenter all day long, live from Huntington Bank Field. It's time for us to play another edition of What's More Likely?
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0: All right, Nick, here's how we play What's More Likely. You give the statement and the two options, and it's my job to try to tell you which of the options I think is more likely. We have a live studio audience, of course, as we should for a segment this popular. Let's go ahead and get it going with
3: What's More Likely?
4: Well, what's more likely, Watson outduels Aaron Rodgers or Rodgers picks apart the Browns' defense tonight?
0: Boy, I think that Watson outdueling Rodgers is a little more likely. I don't know that either quarterback is going to be lighting it up. Nick, I got kind of a low-scoring slugfest in the black and blue division of the AFC North, but I think Watson outdueling Rodgers is more likely. I don't think Rodgers has the ability to pick apart a defense like the Browns with good man coverage. Guys, don't forget, the last time he was in here, what'd they score, 7 points in a loss to the Browns? I don't think Rodgers is putting up a big game. I think Watson outdueling is more likely. Nick, what do you think?
4: I think it's difficult, but Deshaun looks like, and we always talked about it, you know, knocking off the rust. The last couple of weeks, it looks like he's knocked off the rust. I know the first half of last week wasn't great or superior, but
0: the third quarter was the biggest problem.
4: True, yeah, but the fourth quarter, he's been the best fourth quarter quarterback in the league statistically.
0: That's right.
4: So you love to see that. I do think as well with you, Deshaun Watson outdueling Aaron Rodgers.
0: Him picking him apart. All right, what do you got next? What's more likely, Nick?
4: A Browns playmaker goes for over 100 yards receiving, rushing, doesn't matter, or a Steelers playmaker does.
0: Boy, this is so hard. I'm going to say that it's the Steelers because I think they've got the better back in this game, and I think they're really, well, everybody talks about DK Metcalf, and they picked up Michael Pittman in the offseason. Freiermuth, you know, they don't probably use enough. I think Jaylen Warren is the real key for the Pittsburgh offense tonight. And I think they'll throw the ball to him, and I think he'll run the ball. So I think he's the guy that's most likely to go over 100 yards. The Browns should kind of share the wealth. Boston, Fannin, Concepcion, Judkins. I don't know that a Browns player would do it, but I think a Steeler player will. Not that it's going to necessarily cost the Browns the game, but I think a Steeler player going over 100 yards is more likely in total, rushing and receiving added together. Nick, what do you think?
4: Yeah, I agree with you there. I think Jaylen Warren is one of the more explosive running backs in the league. Very underutilized, very not name worthy, is a lot of people would just overlook him. But Jaylen Warren is a problem. We've seen him be a problem in the past, and he's coming off of arguably one of his best games as a career, as a pro, 127 rushing yards. And he also caught a couple of passes as well. So, yeah, I do think Jaylen Warren might eat us up a little bit, but
0: yeah,
4: it doesn't matter about one player. It matters about the entire team.
0: Yeah, we love you playing along at home, and we have another one. We're playing a game called
3: What's More Likely?
4: Mason Graham has two or more sacks, or T.J. Watt has two or more sacks.
0: Again, I mean, I think Mason Graham can play a great game. Asking an interior defensive lineman to have multiple sack games in a row is a huge ask. TJ Watt's going to the Hall of Fame, and he gets to deal with these Browns tackles that I think will be a huge factor tonight. Can Titus Howard stop committing penalties and start making a difference? Or are they going to try to line Watt over Spencer Fano for part of the game? And what is the impact that that's going to have? I think Watt going for 2+ sacks is more likely. If I had to guess, I don't think it'll be either. But TJ Watt has a way of tormenting the Browns. Nick, what do you think?
4: Yeah, I do think TJ Watt is just that sort of animal out there. As long as he doesn't get that strip sack fumble for a touchdown, which it feels like that's the only way that Pittsburgh wins these games is if something like that happens. As long as we avoid the huge, huge play like that, you can have 2 or 3 sacks. It's okay, as long as you don't fumble the ball.
0: Well, I got to tell you, this game just keeps getting better and better and better. I'm just getting text messages now from my friends who want to get in studio so they can play.
3: Once more.
0: That's right, Nick. What do you got next?
4: Talk about the turnovers. Browns win the turnover battle or the Steelers do tonight?
0: Oh, it's more likely that the Steelers win the turnover battle. Rodgers doesn't turn it over a ton, but again,
4: Watson's only turned the ball over once so far.
0: His
4: opening drive of the season.
0: But all these little things, I'm not sure of all of them, but when you sum all of them together, it's why I've picked Pittsburgh in the game. Watson had some turnover-worthy plays against the Panthers, even though they weren't actually turnovers. I think the Steelers are more likely to capitalize on those than Carolina was. Nick, what do you think?
4: I actually think that the Steelers are more likely to turn the ball over because I do think that Aaron Rodgers is going to go out here. Aaron Rodgers had a great game last week against the Cincinnati Bengals, 290 or 295 yards. He was fantastic whenever it all is said and done. But I do think that he's going to go out there and try and gunsling a little bit too much, try and get a little bit too going after like Denzel Ward three straight times like he did last year. I just feel like, especially with the crowd behind us, I think the Browns will be able to get a couple of interceptions or fumbles out there as well. So I'm going to say the Browns on this one.
0: All right. I think we have time for just one more as we play.
3: Once more.
0: Thank you. The in-studio audience doing a nice job.
4: Love that. And last one here. Guardians sweep the White Sox or the Browns blow out the Steelers.
0: Oh, boy. Nick, I'm going to have you answer this one first. I got to think about it.
4: Okay, I think it's more likely that the Browns blow out the Steelers because I think that the home cooking is a real deal here. I think that you do have a lot of good momentum behind you right now. And yeah, obviously all the stats would prove and state that historically you are more likely to win this game than not. And I just, the White Sox are such a tricky team. To sweep them 3 straight to get against them is such a tough task to ask for.
0: They can't pitch, though, Nick.
4: I know.
0: If the Guardians, you know, get some hits, and I think they should against, I think it's on the table. I think the Guardians are a better team than the Browns are. Like, I know that's not a real revelation.
4: Sure. Yeah.
0: It almost feels to me like people see this in one of two ways. Either the Browns have to be horrible or they have to be great. Guys, let me tell you something. Right now, they're somewhere in between horrible and great. And they've played two pretty good games in a row. And this is a real curveball they're being thrown on a short week against a very veteran team that's used to winning. I'm not guaranteeing that the Browns won't win tonight. I did pick the Steelers in the game to win by a point. So it's not like I'm saying that the Steelers are going to win in a blowout. Mm-hmm. But I just think the Guardians are a better team. And the Guardians are better than the Browns are right now. In fact, I'd be liable to say all three teams, you know, are sort of in that average to above average spot in Cleveland. But I think the Guardians are further along in their development. And that's why I trust them more to take care of business, which is what a sweep would be.
4: So the way that you're viewing that, you view them, the Guardians as a better team than the Browns. I get that. I think that the White Sox are a better team than the Steelers. So that's where I sort of, like, I just think that it is going to be a slug match against the Guardians and White Sox. I think you're going to see it go 4 or 5 games. So if it's going to be that, they're all going to be very close games because both these teams have been playing playoffs for the last month of the season trying to wrap up the division. So I just think that it's going to be much tougher to get that sweep against the White Sox in the playoffs rather than a random Thursday night in the middle of the season so far.
0: All right, hold on. I got one for you. So I'm taking over and we're doing one extra.
3: Once more likely.
0: Nick, would you rather have a ticket tonight to the Browns Steelers game or a ticket to another home game this year of your choice. Is this the premier spot to be in the stands? Or the other home games are, you know, Ravens, Texans, Raiders, Bengals, Falcons. You could say hi to Stefanski, Colts. And then I would allow you to also go if you believe there's going to be a home playoff game for the first time ever at Huntington Bank Field. Would you rather go tonight or to another home game of your choice, Nick?
4: Well, if we're living in imaginary land and there is a home playoff game, I would much rather go to that. But if it is just the way that the lineup is right now, it's this or the Falcons game. Because I think that the Browns really want to beat down on Kevin Stefanski, just like, you know, how they wanted to beat down on Baker Mayfield earlier this year. So I think it's

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5: 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Deshaun Watson looking for his third win in a row. He hasn't done that in 4 years with the Browns. Is Mason Graham going to threaten Myles Garrett's sack record? 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
1: Hell yeah! A little Cheap Trick tonight as we go into Browns and Steelers down at the stadium. Pittsburgh a 2.5-point favorite. Nick, what'd you make of the White Sox? They whooped up on the Astros.
2: Yeah.
1: Thanks for coming to the playoffs to the Red Sox, the Cubs, and the Astros. I mean, not even competitive, and those teams get knocked out. There is one game three today between the Braves and Phillies. The winner of that game will advance to take on Milwaukee in the National League playoffs. But are you happy you got the White Sox, or do you feel like these two teams know each other so well this is just going to be a big pain in the butt?
2: I think it's going to be a big pain in the butt, but at the same time, I love the fact that it is what it has been all year long. This has been, I mean, they've had some awesome games against each other.
1: Yeah.
2: So this feels like a legit playoff matchup, and you're going up against a team that hasn't been there in a while.
1: Yeah.
2: So I love every moment about this.
1: So it's the White Sox first playoff series win since 2005 when they won the World Series.
2: That's crazy.
1: A year that a lot of people, I mean, White Sox fans don't, but it's a World Series that a lot of people forget. It was a very odd playoff year coming off of the, you know, the 04, you had that crazy Red Sox story.
2: Yeah.
1: And you had the White Sox winning the next year. They hadn't won a playoff series since. This is a White Sox team that doesn't have very much experience. They have the experience of beating the Astros, but they're not playing the Astros anymore starting on Saturday. They don't get the Astros pitching when either Gavin or Parker steps to the mound. The Guardians, to my knowledge, still, Nick, have not made a decision on their starting pitcher. I think they wanted to see which team they were going to play and all of that. I looked at the numbers. Messick has been much better against Chicago this year than Gavin. Not that Gavin's been terrible,
2: sure,
1: but Messick has just had better numbers. Does that affect your thought at all, or would you go with the experience with Gavin Williams?
2: I mean, I'm always going to go experience over non-experience, if that's the case. If they're both equal, and I think both of these guys are true aces of staffs, I think that I'm going to go with Gavin. I just trust what he's done a little bit more. That's nothing against Parker, but yeah, just give me Gavin Williams out there.
1: With a win tonight, listen to this. The Browns would go into first place in the AFC North for the first time by themselves since, do you know the year? First place by themselves.
2: By themselves. If it's a super long time, I'm going to say 94, but if it's
1: no. 2014.
2: Okay.
1: If you remember, they beat Cincinnati on a Thursday night with Hoyer. There was a crazy Terrence West play where he like jumped into the end zone and then lost the ball, but he crossed the goal line before he fumbled. The Browns won that night to go to 6-3 and move in all alone into first place in the AFC North on November 9th, 2014. I think they won one more game the rest of the whole season.
2: Yeah.
1: Because then they went to Johnny and everything just went flying off the rails.
2: Didn't Josh come back as well?
1: Yeah,
2: was Gordon, Josh Gordon come back off of?
1: I think he was back already. I think he was back for a game earlier in the year than that. But they were 6-3 at that point. They won that game 24-3. Big defensive performance for the Browns down in Cincinnati. Again, Nick, I just have a lot of fond memories. Do you? I occasionally like the winless Browns teams lost on Thursday night. But most of these Thursday night games that I remember, whether it's the Broncos, the Ravens, the Bengals, the Steelers, those are the teams they usually play on Thursday night. They usually win.
2: Yeah, they do. And it's been so surprising because any other primetime game, you feel like there's some sort of epic collapse that happens or anything along those lines. But I'm very much looking forward to tonight's game because, again, divisional matchup and the chance to go number one.
1: All right. I don't know who is smashing the guitar. There's some rumors that it could be someone connected with the Rock Hall because, you know, they have... This is the Rock Hall game. Cheap Trick's performing at halftime. There's some other notable rock stars. Is there someone, though, you think that would? Chubb was here last week.
2: Mm-hmm.
1: He didn't do it, but I don't think you bring him back now to do it on Thursday night. You kind of used your bullet on that. Is there anybody you think that would bring the house down tonight more than everybody else?
2: Joe Hayden.
1: Because he played for both
2: teams? Yeah. I think Joe would be a really good one.
1: Okay.
2: If we're looking for like, if we're looking for a superstar rock musician, I think Machine Gun Kelly's already done it. I don't know if you go back to the well on that one.
1: Yeah, I'm just who else is just screams Cleveland and hates the Steelers or really did in the Steelers? Baker with his busted thumb comes back despite the fact that he's playing for the Bucks.
2: Yeah, I doubt that one's going to happen, but
1: Juju Smith-Schuster, we smash the guitar against Juju Smith-Schuster and not against whatever the amplifier. Trying to think who would be the other great options, but I think you're right. Joe Hayden would be good, and I bet that it's going to have something to do with the partnership with the Rock Hall. Again, Cheap Trick at halftime. MC Light will be on the ones and twos throughout the course of the game. I'm glad the Browns do this. It's a little cheesy, but I also, this is what Cleveland is known for. The Rock Hall is the most famous building in town.
2: I mean, whenever we say cheesy, I mean, every team has this going for them now. If you're, what is it? If you're the Seattle Seahawks, you're ringing the bell or the 12 bell or whatever it is. So everyone has their own little gimmick to kick it off.
1: Donovan Mitchell, I don't know if you saw this report, signed a new multi-year deal with Adidas.
2: Mm-hmm.
1: This has become one of the core partnerships, shoe and a player in the NBA. And it will also deliver Adidas further resources for Donovan's high school, Greenwich Country Day, to provide students from undeserved communities with access to educational resources. You ever had bought a pair of Dons? I usually now buy Nikes.
2: I mean, I'm not a huge signature shoe type of guy. It's just, I'm not a shoe guy. So no, but I've seen them. They look awesome. I couldn't pull them off. That's probably the main reason why I'm not buying them.
1: Who said you couldn't pull them off?
2: Me. I'm saying that I know my place. It is not a, you know, Spida shoe. So.
1: All right. Well, hold on. We got a little breaking news. Guardians related. Hit the breaking news.
0: Please. ESPN Cleveland. Breaking news.
1: We have confirmed through the Cleveland Guardians and Zach Meisel, who covers the team for The Athletic, in game one. You have any guesses? It will be.
2: Is it Gavin?
1: It is Parker Messick.
2: Ooh.
1: The Browns. The guards will give the ball to a rookie.
2: A rookie. Wow.
1: To start their playoff run. Gavin in game two. Nick, what do you make of it? Why do you think Voter handled it this way?
2: I mean, you just said it. The stats aim a little bit better than what Gavin has. It's not like we're not sitting Gavin for the series. Clearly, he's going to be number two. But, no, that's great. Parker's been nails all season long. He's been awesome. So, good to see the rookie get the opportunity to do that. I mean, he's put a Cy Young type of season out there. Gavin as well.
1: No question. I think Parker's record against the White Sox factors into this. And I think the other thing is that if you went to game five, you would really have both guys probably, Nick, available to some extent. But I think that they would want the better pitcher starting in the fifth game. And I think they feel like Messick's just a hair more consistent. But having both guys is the Guardians' biggest competitive advantage. There's a day off between games one and two. So Gavin won't pitch until Monday. Game one, Saturday, 1 o'clock. Game two is Monday, 5 o'clock. And I don't think we have a time yet for game three, which is on Wednesday in Chicago. But I don't think we have a time yet for that one. All right. Sounds surprising that they have Messick going in game one and Gavin Williams going in game two. All right, Nick, it's time for us to drop the hammer.
0: Before the guys toss Aaron out of the studio, he has one last take to give. Time to drop the hammer.
1: Yeah, you'll throw me out of the studio. Nick and Gerard are going to go from 1 to 2. 2 to 3, we have opening drive with Coop and Dale Davison. 3 o'clock, Cleveland Browns Daily. Our Browns Radio Network coverage gets going 4:30 this afternoon. The Browns have a heck of a record on Thursday Night Football, Nick. In fact, I saw a graphic courtesy of your friends at Onyx Odds. I don't even know what that means.
2: My guys.
1: So I'm assuming that this is real. I mean, I don't know. You quote weird odds places all the time, dude.
2: I do.
1: It's not like this is ESPN stats and info, but teams that have lost a Thursday night game since La La Land came out in theaters include, you ready? Cardinals, Falcons, Ravens, Bills, Cowboys, Bengals, Bears, Panthers, Broncos, Lions, Packers, Texans, Raiders, Rams, Chiefs, Jaguars, and the Colts. Got the Chargers, the Dolphins, the Vikings, the Patriots, the Eagles, the Jets, the Giants, the Saints, the Steelers, the Niners, the Seahawks, the Commanders, the Titans, and the Bucks. That's 31 teams. The only team that has not lost a Thursday night game since La La Land came out in theaters is the Cleveland Browns. The Kings. Nick, if they played Super Bowls on a Thursday, you'd have four championships by now. All right, let's see if we can get that trend to continue. Nick Paulus will join Gerard Cherry for the Next Level next. Nick, what do you guys have planned for your 1 hour before opening drive takes over and we start to get ready and real for the game tonight?
2: Yeah, like you said, it's going to be me, Gerard, and Mac Robinson. We are going to be asking the question, how big is tonight's Browns versus Steelers game? Is it massive or is it just one of 17?
1: Troy on Twitter says Jose Ramirez should come out and smash that guitar. That would be
2: pretty. I'd be all for that.
1: That would be pretty sweet. I wonder if they're cooking something like that up. All right. I'm about to get chucked out of the studio. Nick and Gerard are next. We're counting you down to game day. We are about 7 hours away from the ball being in the air between the Browns and the Steelers. I'll talk to you on RBS tomorrow. 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
0: For 4+ decades, no one has covered the Browns like the General.
4: Here come the Steelers for a primetime game on Thursday night, and both teams are 2-1 and in first place in the AFC North. Deshaun Watson looking for his third win in a row. He hasn't done that in 4 years with the Browns. Is Mason Graham going to threaten Myles Garrett's sack record? He's got 4 through 3 games.
0: Follow Tony Grossi's award-winning analysis all season long on the Land on Demand. 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
0: The Heisman Trophy winners.
12: 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Eddie George putting up more Heisman Trophy.
0: And now, the Buckeye Boys.
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0: 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Like me, you'll be saying, I love my windows. This is the next level with Emmett Golden and Gerard Cherry on 850 ESPN Cleveland and thelandondemand.com.
1: That's right. We are the next level. Gerard Cherry and Nick Paulus along with Mac Robinson in the house. My man E. Goldie is on assignment. And we have you for an hour today because it is game day. 1 hour, we're going to knock it out. We're going to give you the business of what's going down. It's Slick, I got my Browns garb on. You got
2: looks
1: yours
2: good,
1: on.
2: Yeah.
1: Mac, you got yours on as well. Gentlemen, how are you feeling about tonight's game?
2: Gerard, I'm amped, man. I can't wait for this game.
1: I'm hyped and I'm amped. My heroes don't appear in no stamp.
2: That's exactly how I feel, though. So it is.
1: Must your heroes don't appear in no stamp?
2: Sure, yeah, why not? I'm super excited for this game because this is one of those rare times that as a Cleveland Browns fan, we can actually, if we go out there, we handle our business, we can flex upon everybody tomorrow and for the next 10 days be the AFC North champs.
1: First place. And the national media is funny because they're toying with it, but they shouldn't fully commit because, heck, we shouldn't fully commit because there's only four games that are going to take place in the season so far. But obviously, coming to this game, a lot of us, I'm sure, are thinking we'd be 0-3 or 1-2.
2: Mm-hmm.
1: And not me would have us at 3-0.
2: No.
1: Because obviously what took place in Jacksonville did not display any signs of being a 3-0 football team, at least.
2: At one point in time, in the middle of that Jacksonville game, I was like, are we going to win a game?
1: But 1-16 was on your horizon, which you're thinking, right?
2: Yeah. And you have the ability to do that the first day of October, which would be great to see.
1: Yeah. And I'm just excited altogether because one is opportunity to just get on the football field.
2: Yeah.
1: Deshaun Watson's been doing his thing. I mean, 3 weeks ago, we're having a different conversation. Heck, 2 weeks ago, we're having a different conversation. Will he be the starter? Will he make it through the entirety of a season?
2: Are the fans going to boo him?
1: That was a concern. And now they're cheering for him. So much so it brought him to tears, Slick.
2: It did. And it's a great thing to see. And you love how everyone's just trying to put all of the BS, all of the baggage behind us now. You know, he says he's moved on. I think Cleveland fans have moved on as well. And anytime, Gerard, you know this, and Emmett's talked about it all the time, you know, get us first down.
1: Well, in this case, get us a couple wins.
2: A couple wins were needed.
1: Right. If you get a win tonight, good Lord, I will see a bunch of four jerseys in the stands, I'm certain.
2: By the way, if you win tonight, his record, he will then have an above 500 winning record. And you say, like, oh, that's nothing. In Cleveland?
1: Well, that means a lot, man.
2: That means a lot.
1: Yeah, so it's so much to dive into, and we only have an hour to do that, but we're going to do just that. But for me tonight, it's really going to come down to, in my opinion, offensive line play. I think that is going to be the difference in this football game, in that if you get good offensive line play, if you can hold a Browns killer, that being T.J. Watt and Highsmith in check.
2: And Cam Hayward.
1: That too, but yeah, he does his damage as well. But it seems like TJ and Highsmith do the pick sixes and the strip sacks and everything that just kills you. Now, Hayward's consistent as he can possibly be. And at the same time, how does that work for you being an Ohio State big-time fan?
2: Oh, it sucks. It sucks. Yeah. But this is what happens with the Steelers. They always take the guys from the Big Ten.
1: Or the
2: Mac and the Big Ten. And usually it's Buckeye guys that, like Ryan Shazier. I love Ryan Shazier. And then he goes to the black and gold. I'm like, bro, for real? You know, like, I really like Will Howard, but you're on the Steelers. So that it hurts. It hurts to see that sort of stuff happen. Santonio Holmes, my God. Yeah, going way back. But yeah, those ones hurt for sure.
1: And then the other thing, too, with this for the Steelers, I wonder if it's going to serve as a distraction for them. Having Porter Jr. now in a Dallas Cowboys uniform and leaving the organization. Because a couple days ago, and you listen to Next Level on 850 ESPN Cleveland, I'm watching Mike McCarthy do his press conference. And he's like, yeah, well, we expect him to play. And he did walk through. And
2: we hope he's here.
1: And Joey's like, you know what, to that idea. So it was clearly a financial issue about the money and his back hurting and things of that nature. And this is just so novel and new to me because when I was coming through the National Football League, you couldn't get away with that. You could not. Like, we'll cut you. And it'll be just a done deal. And no one would pick you up.
2: Yeah, I'm not shocked because this has been happening for a while now, and there were always the rumblings of, was this going to be his last game as a Steeler? And this is, you know, weeks ago, throughout the preseason, everything that sort of went with that. And then the back issue started flaring up. And, you know, yesterday, whenever they said that he's going to be out, I saw nothing but media outlets say, oh, he's gone. He's gone. So you would think that it would actually be an ease off of the Steelers' back for that. But they are still going to have to answer a bunch of questions about that.
1: Yeah, let me shoot it straight. There were some things guys would use. You could use, oh, I tweaked my hamstring.
2: Sure.
1: Neck is bothering me. Or a head injury to a degree. But yeah. Even then, though, the whole deal was, oh, you play with a head injury because that's the sign of toughness.
2: Right. And the neck injuries or back injuries, those are the things that you can't really disprove. If you're like, oh, man, my knee hurts, and they scope it, they're like, there's nothing wrong with it. That's all mental. So, like, you say, oh, man, my back hurts or anything like that. I need a backiatomy. That's whenever people are like, oh, okay, I guess we got to go on his word. But Steelers clearly were like, nah, we know you're faking.
1: Well, dog, I got on my lucky shirt. I got on my lucky shoes. I brought one of my brown blazers.
2: Nice.
1: I'm doing everything and anything to incite the universe to give us this game. Now, Grant, I'm pretty sure there's some Steelers fans that are doing the exact same thing as well.
2: For sure.
1: But we need this way more than they do.
2: Oh, absolutely.
1: Way more.
2: Absolutely. They got 6 Super Bowls. Let us, you know, get to one.
1: Yeah, let us just experience
2: the
1: bad
2: boy.
1: Come on, let us. Let's be in first place.
2: Well, you know, it's never easy. That's for sure.
1: It never will be, and that's the thing. You can pray all day, but at some point you got to put the work in, and obviously for this football team.
2: I don't think God's going to be answering the Browns' prayers and be like, you know what? I owe you one. Nah,
1: you deserve
2: it. You
1: got to
2: go out there and take it. Right? You deserve wrath.
1: I hope that's not what he's thinking and feeling.
2: Please no.
1: Yeah, but
2: please
1: speaking of what we're thinking and feeling, Mac, enlighten us on our Twitter poll question or X question or some question.
3: Yeah, our social media question of the day here is, how big is tonight's Browns versus Steelers game? Massive or just one of 17?
1: Slick. I think it's massive. Mm. I think if you go 3-1, the confidence is through the roof because you're still saying to yourself, as we watch this football team and being around them, they have to be saying, we haven't played our best brand of football. We haven't got to a place to where our offense is really good. It's getting by. Defense, we're starting to trend towards getting really good. Offense is getting by. So imagine if offense is able to play tonight to where it's really good. Imagine if Deshaun Watson plays above average, what that entails and what that could mean for this football team. Imagine if the running game gets going. Just imagine all the things that will entail if this team finds itself on national TV at 3-1. And also entails, too, if they are 3-1, I can watch SportsCenter all weekend.
2: Yeah, that's a big thing for you because anytime the Browns lose, you're like, nah, bump that. I'm not watching.
1: Oh, yeah, I'm.
2: It only gets ample.
1: Sleeping. I'm the least informed person you ever want to meet after a Browns loss.
2: It's only amplified by a billion because it's the only game that's on tonight. So, you know, obviously there's a lot of MLB playoffs. There's only one game three, final game three here tonight. So you see all of this, and like this is the mainstay game of the night. So it is, to me, I do believe that it's massive as well. But if we lose, I'm going to say it's 1-17. Like, this is going to work.
1: Do you have any superstitions with this?
2: Do I? No. No, not really.
1: Is that your lucky brown shirt? Or just
2: Yeah, I mean, I just wear this. Yeah, this is, yeah, I probably wear this on most game days, but yeah, it's nothing like too crazy.
1: Well, if you got a, and really, I'm not trying to say this in jest or be funny, but obviously our superstitions haven't worked well. So
2: No, they certainly have not. Yeah.
1: So I'm not even going to bother to give you guys a phone number at 216-710-0850 and inquire because obviously you're not doing enough with your fandom. You're not sacrificing enough.
2: Right. No, I get it. Yeah.
1: The football guys have not been listening, but they need to listen tonight.
2: See, this is the thing, though. Like, I truly, whenever, like, do you think that there are a lot of people that do pray to, you know, for the Browns
1: heck
2: to win?
1: Yeah, I know they do. It's crazy to do it, but heck, I do it, but I like to think I do it in a sophisticated way.
2: How's that?
1: Like, I'm up here making, like, bargains. Oh, I'll
2: You're
1: do
2: bargaining
1: this.
2: With God.
1: I'll do this. Oh, okay, I will do that.
2: I'll never do this again if you just let us win this game.
1: I've done that before. I'm like, and one day later.
2: I was going to say, and then you get the win, and you're like, yeah, and you're like, I'm still going to do this.
1: All right, so if your concept of God is that he's all-knowing being,
2: yeah,
1: and mine is, it's got to be laughable to him.
2: Like, oh my God.
1: Dog, yeah. I already know what you're about to do.
2: Right.
1: You don't mean
2: like,
1: that.
2: Like, yeah, sure. Okay, Gerard, well, you're going to
1: really
2: stop
1: mean
2: doing
1: it this time.
2: I swear. It's the last time, I swear. And it's like, come on, man.
1: All right, dude. Sure. Okay. All right. All it takes is one cut off in traffic.
2: That's right.
1: One missed meal.
2: And that's it. Then it's gone. You're right back to
1: one misplaced parking lot pass. And you're back in a temperate.
2: Oh, yeah. Oh, yeah.
1: Yeah, but no, I do think it's more than just one of 17. It's the Steelers. It's division rival. It's getting respect. It's showing a national audience. Because this is the one time you will have a national game. Because last year, folks, I don't know if you remember, all the games were at 1 o'clock.
2: Yeah.
1: And that was for a reason. When all the games are at 1 o'clock, Slick, you know what the National Football League and the executives that do the scheduling for TV are telling us?
2: They think you're terrible.
1: They tell you you suck.
2: Yeah.
1: They're saying basically no one wants to see you other than the people in Northeast Ohio and the avid Browns followers. But from a national audience standpoint, we're not putting you on that platform. You don't deserve it. And coming off what we did the previous season, I get that. And when you consider what we did that season,
2: right,
1: we certainly didn't deserve to be on that platform, if you will.
2: Yeah, but this does come down to one of the best rivalry games out there. You know, one of the oldest rivalries in, you know, in the NFL. So
1: yeah,
2: that they can always lean on that. You, typically for bad opponents, because they deemed the Browns as a bad opponent, they only had the one primetime game. Usually they're going to try and get those done and out of the way, which is why, because they're like, hey, if you do surprise early Browns at 2-1, we can pump this up. You'll never see a Cleveland Browns game, at least as right. It's currently constructed, right. You won't see a Cleveland Browns game in November, December.
1: They're not taking that chance.
2: And right. Yeah, they're not going to take that chance until you start to prove it.
1: And also, too, what they may be looking into, this is the execs for Amazon, because they're the ones who are showing the game tonight. And think about that, dog. We're now in a space to where streaming services are carrying the football games.
2: Mm-hmm.
1: But they're also on the cusp, potentially, of a comeback story. And that comeback story involves Deshaun Watson. We'll get into that more. Listen to the next level. 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
1: We are The Next Level, and the Browns have a very, very big game tonight. 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So, tonight's game. Slick, I don't think we got an answer from you in regards to how you see this game. Do you see it as just a normal run-the-mill game, or is there more on the line in your mind?
2: I actually agree with the majority of the fans out there, majority of the listeners, and we're asking everyone at ESPN Cleveland.
1: This game, do you see it as just a normal run-the-mill game, or is there more on the line in your mind?
2: I actually agree with the majority of the fans out there, majority of the listeners, and we're asking everyone at ESPN Cleveland on X, how big is tonight's Browns versus Steelers game? Is it massive or just one of 17? I, like you, Gerard, and like 75% of our fans out here agree that it is a massive game. 25% say it's just one of 17. Now, you could sell me on that one as well, because
1: I'll tell you that if we lose.
2: 100%. I'm absolutely going to be saying that no matter if we end up losing this one. But it would be such a confidence booster for this team to go out there, handle your business on prime time, mm-hmm. and everyone sees that you have right. arrived, or that you're on your way to become an arrived.
1: And changing that narrative
2: team.
1: Right over That's the same what, old Browns, the Browns, the Browns. Right,
2: oh my God, yeah. And Todd Monken is going to have a field day with that one. Browns is the Browns, bleep that. He's going to say something
1: Where's
2: similar
1: that t-shirt
2: to that.
1: At?
2: It's already out there. Yeah, it's got
1: to
2: be.
1: That should be in print. Matter of fact, I'll see when I drive down to the stadium if anyone's got that yet. But also, too, with tonight's game, obviously from a tactical standpoint, we have things that we're confident in, and we also have things that we have concerns. Where does that fit for you guys? What are you confident in for tonight with the Browns, Slick? And then I'll come to you next, Mac.
2: For me, the confidence is through the roof with this defense. I know that they struggled week one. It was Coach Rudy's first time being the guy out there. I look at the way that Mason Graham has played. Carson Schlesinger is the dog. Denzel Ward might be playing his best mm-hmm. best football of his career. And 9 years in. So I'm so supremely confident in this defense, especially

0: the home crowd behind us is going to be a raucous crowd out there. The one thing that I'm concerned with, though, is all the penalties. And I brought this up earlier in the week, and I feel like in a big moment, all eyes on you, we might see a couple of false starts. We might see a holding call that goes against us. And that's something that I think we need to fix as quickly as possible. And I know that's what Todd Monken wants to do, Mac, but you can only do so much.
1: Yeah, and I would agree with that as well. And, you know, the penalties, I think that's probably my biggest concern as well. And again, because there were multiple drives that you had in that second half that really could have gotten rolling, but it felt like they just constantly just got taken out at the knees over and over and over again by those penalties. So that's my biggest concern. And I think for me, when it comes to most confident, it's the receivers, man. Like, and between Fannin and, like, I guess I should say receiving options, pass catchers.
2: There you go.
1: You know, between Harold Fannin, you know, last year dominated Pittsburgh, you know, in the first game had 81 yards, had a ton of catches. And then also in the last game, even though he had two catches, he had one of them was for a touchdown. And then he got hurt in that game as well. But, you know, between those guys and then Casey Concepcion, I mean, hell, in the preseason, you know, or in the joint practices, he was calling the Bills cornerbacks, sorry. In that, and then you have Denzel Boston saying, I got it, give me the ball on a 2-point conversion, and gets it. And again, those guys coming in as rookies, Denzel Ward talked about Denzel Boston saying that he's already acting like a number one, and he's in game four tonight. Like, I think that those guys have inspired a lot of confidence for me in, like, the pass game in general, and it feels like, even though KC hasn't necessarily gotten, you know, in a rhythm quite yet with Deshaun, it feels like it's right there and it's about to click. And when it does, it's going to unlock so much for the offense.
2: Yeah, nice. And I'm definitely, from a concern standpoint, I lean more towards the offense, much more towards the offense than I do the defense. And it goes back to what Nick said earlier, far as the penalties situation. We're getting much more penalized on the offensive side of the ball, in particular with our offensive line play. And I just have thoughts of a TJ Watt and a Highsmith and what they're capable of doing, and a Hayward of wrecking shop and just creating havoc for offensive line. And if I am the Pittsburgh Steelers, I am going to run stunt here, slant there, stunt here, another every type of thing that I could do to just create confusion for an offensive line that hasn't had that much chances to get cohesion because they're new.
1: Well, and on top of that, too, you also throw in the Elgton Jenkins concussion and him being out tonight. Throw that in the mix.
2: Right, so you have even more newness added to the equation as far as this offensive line is concerned. But that can't be that can be our concern. I just hope and pray that the linemen and the guys that are going to play tonight don't have that mentality. What you got for us, Slick?
0: Well, I was just going to talk about the penalties themselves. Mm-hmm. Cleveland is second in the league with penalties.
2: And that's, again, and you've won two games. With that needs to be cut down.
0: 34. Yeah. You've had 34 through three games, which is crazy. Green Bay is the only worst team, but 38. So, yeah, that's going against you clearly. I'm trying to look where Pittsburgh is. Pittsburgh's down close to the bottom of the league. So 1, 2, 3, 4, 5, 6. They're seventh from the bottom. So they're a solid team. They've only had 21 penalties, again, compared to our 34, which is a huge amount.
2: Right. Way too many. I mean, two or three a game is understandable because it's going to happen. But when you start getting the 9, 10, 11, 12 range, we got problems.
0: What do you think? Because there's obviously not all of it has been like on rookies, but you do have
2: the
0: rookies. It's been, Titus Howard has.
2: Than it is rookies, exactly. In my opinion.
0: Yeah. Which is crazy to think that that's where we're at. But like Austin Barber has handled himself well. Fano has handled himself well.
2: A couple
0: well.
2: Here and there, but yeah.
0: Sure.
2: Right. But that's expected.
0: 100%. But you've seen what? I think Howard has had, what, six or seven by himself.
2: He's in the upper echelon of penalties.
0: It's crazy.
1: Yeah, he had three last week.
0: Yeah.
2: Alone, right. And I believe him. We're here to lift Howard up.
0: Well, of course. All we want is for him to go out there and play the cleanest game.
2: Game he can possibly play. Obviously play scared, play clean, and get after folks. And that's the best thing you can do. And he's been in the league 8-9 years now, so it's not like he's not been down this path before. And obviously with him coming out in the paper and saying that, hey, I've never had this issue before, so we will see. But the hope is that he plays next level, and if he can't do it, then we've seen DeJuan Jones come in and take care of his business. Now I want to get off the negative and go to what I see as a positive. I see our defense having the chance to ruin the confidence of their offensive line. Now granted, to their credit, their offensive line played extremely well last week. In that everyone was thinking prior to that game against the
0: It was the Patriots.
2: Well, the Patriots, they Bengals got stumped. Last week. It was Bengals last week. That.
0: Okay.
2: Played. Good Lord. I've watched all these games like 10 times. Sure. It just shows you how quickly you can forget. So they lost to the Patriots. They barely beat who?
1: Atlanta. With Cooper Rush at quarterback.
0: Yeah. And that was at home.
2: And they put on a showing against Cincinnati offensively, that is. Now, defense gave up some points as well, but offensively, they were able to move the ball for the first time. But prior to that, if you listen to Pittsburgh talk radio, it was like, we have the worst offensive line on the face of the planet. That's what they were saying. So hopefully our defensive line gives them reasons to feel that way again and to lose complete confidence in what they were able to achieve the previous week. So that's where we're at, in my mind, as far as what I'm confident in. And again, if our offensive line comes to play and Deshaun Watson gives us above average quarterback play, I'm like you, Mac, and you, Slick. I'm confident in the young guys and what they're capable of doing. They just need opportunity to do it. And that's where the offensive line comes in. And speaking of opportunity, if you are in a space where you need a new vehicle, people always ask me, where should you go? 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
6: That's right. You are listening to The Next Level. Jerod Cherry, Nick Paulus, as well as Mac Robinson right here. 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
7: Well, when we look at this game tonight, and if the Browns find a way to get to 3-1, there are so many things that open up with this, from expectations with the season. Cause I got to imagine, would that change what you initially said far as what you thought their record would be?
6: 100%. Yeah. Because I thought you could get to 2-2.
7: Okay.
6: Right now. I thought you would win, you know, two of these top four games, but I always envisioned it being the Browns going 3-2 with next week against the Jets. You have the ability to do that, but you could also, again, you could get to 4-1.
7: Right.
6: And that is, to me, is such a massive, massive win, for this team that is full of young superstars, budding superstars that are right there on the cusp of greatness. Whether it's the rookies in Denzel Boston, Casey Concepcion, or a second year guy like Mason Graham, who is already, I mean, skyrocketing up in the sack landscape, as well as just being an overall dominant defensive tackle and talent in the trenches. You'll love to see that. I think that with them going, if they were to go 3-1, and again, you can't put the cart before the horse, mm-hmm. but if you go 3-1, you have 10 days to realistically look at this team better. And go, okay, we can get better. Let's get healthy. Let's move on to the Jets next week. And then the Ravens, which is going to be a huge matchup in week 6.
7: Which is likely, if with the win, a chance once again to really
6: 100%.
7: 2-0 in the division and yeah. probably playing for first place once again in the division.
6: Yeah. And the rest of the schedule, Jerod, it is not like world beaters
7: well,
6: out
7: you
6: there.
7: Have a chance in every, I mean, you have a chance obviously in every game, because we say every given Sunday, and we say that for a reason, because truly put,
6: it's true.
7: Every given Sunday, you never know what's going to happen. What's going to happen with the Browns, though, is that a lot of teams going into this season mark them off as a gimme win. Mark them off as, okay, I don't got to, psychologically, you're probably telling yourself, I don't have to prepare as hard because it's the Browns. You win this game, and moving forward, you win more games. That whole narrative changes, because teams will take you serious, and they should take you serious, because one, you're in the National Football League. But as we know, every year there's going to be two or three teams that flat out stink. And we don't want to be in that conversation, because we were certainly in it last season.
6: Yeah. Oh, 100%. And again, I don't want to be like, oh yeah, no, we're already 3-1. That's not the case. You got to go. You got to roll the balls out there. You got to go out there, put your best foot forward and beat the Steelers on your home field, which you've done a lot lately, you know, over the last handful of years at home. So you have that. Then you go to the Jets and then you're home for the Ravens. Then it's Titans again at the Steelers, Saints, which are a better team than what we'd imagine.
7: Right.
6: The Texans, who are a worse team than what we imagine, but you figure they're going to figure themselves out because they are a good group out there. And then you have the Raiders, which everybody
7: they're a surprise.
6: Written off thought, oh, they're going to be in the number one running, and they're 3-0 right now. So again, people are going to count us out because of what our record has been the last handful of years.
7: Right.
6: But you can go out and prove to everybody tonight by stomping on the Steelers' throats that you are here and

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1: And you're like, oh my God.
2: And it's the travel fatigue. Like, people underestimate just how much that actually messes with your body and your system and your rhythm and everything like that. And again, going from that to coming home and it being, you know, midnight at that point, like, and having that entire travel schedule just change on you, it takes a lot out of you. And having to readjust to that immediately, especially against a team like this that would take advantage of that, mm-hmm. I think that creates even more challenges than people expect.
3: Yeah, well, we got two back-to-back games at home. I mean, granted, it's a short week, and it came by and hit me quick. I mean, boom.
1: So quick.
3: Here we are in about 5 hours. We'll be less than 5 hours. Let me see where we are right now.
1: We still got about six and a half hours.
3: Seven hours football game, because the game starts at 8:25, right?
1: Yeah, 8:15, 8:25, yes. Something like that.
3: So
1: yeah.
3: In less than 8 hours, you're going to have a football game taking place.
1: Mm-hmm.
3: And that's wow. And the thing with it, though, is with these games taking place, I listen to a lot of Steelers press conferences, and I just like to hear what coaches and players are saying. And it sounds like to me that they took this approach, which is normally the approach you do take when you have a short week. They didn't practice. Now, McCarthy said, which made no sense to me, like, on Wednesday we ran around more. But then at the same time, I said, okay, that might make sense from because Wednesday is typically your installation day for practice. So you're going to run around, but you're still sore. Now, I know for us, we pretty much did walkthroughs on Monday, and I'm pretty sure we did the same thing on Tuesday. I have no idea what we did on Wednesday. But the main thing is, who can obviously execute? That's always going to be the same thing. But who? And no one's going to feel fresh in this game. You shouldn't. It's just, now granted, I think you're in a better situation because it's the earlier part of the season, so you don't have all of the luggage and traction and all the arbitrage that comes from, if that's even the right word. I don't need the arbitrage as the right word. That's something to do with finances. With all the, what's the word I'm looking for? When you just have a lot of things coming at you and it just builds up, but you have all those things going on as the season progresses.
1: Mm-hmm.
3: You're still relatively fresh with the first month of the season.
1: Yeah. So how much of a benefit is the fact that this is a primetime game within the first month of the season?
3: I think it's a benefit. Yeah. I do. And granted, you also had a home game as well. And I mean, get on a bus and traveling 2.5 hours for Pittsburgh and less than that, probably. It's not that big of a deal too, but again, it's still an advantage being at home.
1: Is there a better, because I'm assuming, did you play on Thursday night?
3: Oh yeah, plenty. Yeah.
1: So Thursday night,
3: played on Thanksgiving Day, actually.
1: Well, I was just going to ask, Thursday night, Sunday night, Monday night, what's the best primetime game to play in for a player?
3: Gosh. They all have, I mean, Sunday night, you know that's like the league's main night. That's like you're the headliner. Monday night used to carry that weight, and then it kind of dissipated to Sunday night for some reason, being the night. And Thursday night obviously has its promise too. Anytime you know you're the only ones on TV and everybody's watching, it weighs the same, be honest with you. Now, from a preparation standpoint, I would say Monday night I find, and Sunday nights I find harder. And the reason why I find them harder is that you, and even Thursday, it's the same dynamic. You sit around your hotel room all day or at home waiting for the game to start, and you start getting antsy, and you got to preserve yourself and not just waste energy. And that's the hard part, just laying around all day, and hopefully you don't get into a space to where you all of a sudden, because you've laid around so much, that you can't get yourself going, because simply put, you've now gotten to that mode of relaxation.
1: I would think, and like just from the outside looking in, I would think that Sunday night would probably be the best because you still stick with your schedule.
3: Yeah, Monday,
1: you just get a couple extra hours,
3: Monday's probably the hardest because you're going to have a shortened week.
1: Yeah.
3: Thursday, you already know you're off, so you take that as a break. Even though you obviously going into that game, you had a shorter time to prepare. So I'd say Monday, because it takes longer. Now you could also make the argument, well, don't you get a longer rest with that? You do. But you still got a shorter week as well. So.
1: But then you have the short week right after
3: that. Boom,
1: right into
3: preparation.
1: Yeah, that's got to be tough, for sure.
3: Yeah, well, what's not tough is that if you're looking for a place to go for furniture, you need to check out Northeast Factory Rec. 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
1: Who went next level today? It's time for the next level performers of the day.
0: Well, I am anticipating all the folks that are in Browns garb, Browns fans that are coming down tonight for the game to be my next level performers of the day. We need you loud. We need you to be safe, Baracus. We need you to just make it exceptionally challenging and hard for one Aaron Rodgers to get the snap count off and just to fire your football team up, be supportive, and do what you do to give us a home field advantage. So I am counting on all of you who are coming to this game tonight, and even at home, yell and scream as well. It might help. You never know.
21: So I'm going to go with a previous level performer of the day. How about this? ESPN Insights on Twitter just dropped about a half hour ago, chances to make the playoffs as of today. Okay, and it gives a percentage. Niners are at number one at 98% chance of making the playoffs. Gerard, there's 20 teams on here. I see the Steelers. I see the Patriots. I see a couple of teams that are 1-2 that have 30 or more percent odds. Browns don't even crack the top 20. Bleep you. Screw you, ESPN Insights. Blank you. I can't wait until the Browns go to 3-1 tonight and shove it where the sun don't shine. Like, that's what we're hoping for, because as Browns fans, we deserve to be on this list. We're 2-1 right now, and we have the ability to go 3-1, which I'm assuming would get us on the list next week. Let's go.
0: Hey, who you got, Mac?
22: You know, I didn't expect to give this today, but you know what? I'm actually going to give my next level performer of the day to Mike Tomlin for his Minecraft world that he put out last night on YouTube.
0: Are you doing this in praise or?
22: Legitimately, actually watching it, it was very well done. And I don't ever want to see him as a head coach again, because I'm actually okay with him being a content creator. He's actually really good at it. And the fact that
21: it was crazy, the detail.
22: It was one, camera work was great, but also on top of it, the fact that, and I put a tweet out about it at Mac Robinson 95 on Twitter. The fact that he started that 12 years ago, I double checked. They've won 3 playoff games since he started that Minecraft world years ago. And people were pointing out that he was building, and he was at home building in this world and putting literally like aquariums in hotels and luxury apartments and streets. And he put in Starbucks.
21: He put in so much detail and so much work into it. It's crazy.
22: He even said it's episode 1 because he was like, I want to get to the high rises for this episode. Like, and talked about the fact that he had open spaces and everything. And he put a speakeasy in one of the houses. But like, he put in so much of this detail, and it's mind-boggling to think about the fact that he was dealing with Antonio Brown. He was dealing with Le'Veon Bell's contract negotiations. He dealt with Big Ben's retirement. Like, all of the different things that that were driving him up a wall, and all he was doing was going home. And his son even tweeted that there would be days where his PS4 would just be gone because Mike took it and moved it to another room in order so that he can just go home and play Minecraft by himself.
0: Yeah, well, I'm having a hard time finding crafts and something. I cannot find this drop to save my life, and it's annoying the heck out of me.
21: What are you looking for?
0: All I know is it's got to be on here.
21: It's got to be one of the first ones, right?
0: You think that, right? Man, this is bothering me. As a matter of fact, I will have to hit this before we leave. But back to the game itself and tonight. So you mentioned how

0: how ESPN said that, and I don't even know if I should bring this up, but I will. So I was just playing around for kicks and giggles with AI and asking about questions for today's topics on the show. And it literally said that the game hasn't even taken place yet.
1: Right.
0: And it gave credit, well, talk about how the Browns offense need to do this better, and this was a consequence of the game. And I'm like, the game hasn't even taken place yet, and you're putting negative stuff out there. So even AI be on some negative stuff when it comes to us.
1: It is what it is right now. But again, like, I understand the way that people view the Cleveland Browns. It's been historically laughable for the last 30 years. I get all of that. Todd Monken wasn't here for the last 30 years. You know, like, he wasn't 2019. But we look past that, because this is a completely different Browns organization, franchise, players. You know, nobody's been here for longer than, you know, 5 years, it feels
2: all
1: like.
2: All I know is that we getting prepared for this.
1: There we go. Yeah, you found it. It was close to the middle of the page.
0: It's four down.
1: Yeah, okay.
0: But it's the way the screen's all jacked up looking. You can't really, it's hard to tell. So you got to really stretch yourself. But folks, all we know is the following.
2: All I know is that we getting prepared for the Steelers.
0: Well, for Nick Paulus, Mac Robinson, I am Gerard Cherry, and my man E. Goldie, who's on assignment. You have been listening to The Next Level. And what's coming up next, Slick?
1: Coming up next, CBD, and then Browns pregame show at 4:30.
0: Actually, opening drive with Coop and
1: Sale. Oh, yeah, opening drive. Yeah, opening drive. My bad. Yeah. Dale, Coop, as well as Mac Robinson coming right up.
0: We'll holler at you later. Peace.
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1: Here come the Steelers for a primetime game on Thursday night, and both teams are 2-1 and in first place in the AFC North. Deshaun Watson looking for his third win in a row. He hasn't done that in 4 years with the Browns. Is Mason Graham going to threaten Myles Garrett's sack record? He's got 4 through 3 games.
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6: Teams still see us on that schedule as a gimme game, and they shouldn't. But what we've done against the Tampa Bay Buccaneers and the Carolina Panthers merits some semblance of respect.
2: Deshaun throws, end zone touchdown! Darryl batted, and the Browns take the lead with a minute 48 to go!
7: For the second straight week, your quarterback brought you back in the fourth quarter. I mean, think about that. Think about it.
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2: Here comes the pressure. 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
9: Mason Graham!
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10: The Browns actually play well against the Pittsburgh Steelers at home and have beaten them more times than not in recent history. I feel confident.
11: We're playing for first place. 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
0: 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Here are your hosts, Justin Cooper and Dale Davison.
12: It sure is cool, Todd. It's what we all expected when the schedule came out, a Thursday night primetime home game, Browns against Steelers to determine first place in the AFC North. What's going on, everyone? You're listening to Opening Drive. I'm Justin Cooper. That's Dale Davidson. Mac Robinson behind the glass. We had a few programming changes here, so bear with us. We'll be filling in for Emmett and Gerard, who are out on assignment, and we'll give you everything you need to watch for in this one, the sounds from the week, and our Browns analyst, Tony Grossi, will join the show at 2:30. Dale, did you ever entertain this as a possibility that the Browns could be heading into Thursday night with a chance to take first place in the AFC North?
13: No. I'd be capping if I said that on these people's airwaves like that. I did not see this coming at all. But to play devil's advocate, the Tampa Bay Buccaneers 0-3 and the Carolina Panthers.
12: Let's keep the energy up.
13: I understand. I gotta get both sides to it.
12: You're
13: coming.
12: Playing devil's advocate.
13: But I am enthused and excited about having the opportunity to go first place in the AFC North today.
12: Yeah.
13: And we're on prime time. Browns 9-0 on Thursday night. Pittsburgh is in town. Come on, man. It don't get no better than that. It's 80 degrees outside.
12: Yeah, it's beautiful out. That's the reality we're living in. So let's waste no more time and get you ready for this one.
0: Steelers, Browns. It's time to set the stage and tell you what to watch for on Opening Drive, 850 ESPN Cleveland. Number one.
12: Dale, is this team ready for first place? They've exceeded expectations, but they still have a lot they need to clean up. They're in the bottom half of the league in a lot of categories. Rushing is one of them. In their 30th in offensive yards per game, 29th in rush yards, 28th in passing yards at 178 per game, and they're second in the entire league in penalties. There's a lot to clean up there. And Dale, as you mentioned to start the show, have faced some weaker opponents on the schedule to start this season, albeit they have gone to the wire with a young team. That's one thing you worry about is when you get these games down to the wire, are they going to be able to shut the door? And they have to this point. But, Dale, there is a lot to clean up.
13: Yeah, you talk about the penalties, especially along the offensive line. I feel like that's just one of those things where they got to come together and play together more and more in reps and get more and more reps. But Tytus Jones has been terrible.
12: Tytus Howard.
13: Tytus Howard has been terrible. I want to see DeJuan Jones, me personally.
12: Yeah.
13: Me personally. So if you clean up those penalties.

0: plays and you execute on the offensive end in the first half, Justin.
1: Yeah.
0: You know what I'm saying? Like, Watson might be a little rusty coming into that's a great question too. How do you think Deshaun Watson is going to look in his first time being back in prime time? And over,
1: I think he created a lot of goodwill with his performance last week down the stretch. I think that bought a lot of goodwill for fans. Hey. Now, if it wasn't a primetime game, I told you this behind the scenes here. Yeah. I said if this was a 1 o'clock game, I would predict Deshaun Watson balling out. But I do think it's going to be kind of weighed in. I don't think he's going to have a bad game by any means, but I think it might be a slower start. Deshaun Watson's always had a history of starting slow in his first 4 weeks of the season, so. I think that he will get off to a slower start, but this, we could really figure out by the end of this game if this is a playoff team. Teams that start 3-1 have over a 70% chance of making the playoffs, Dale. Who would have thought that we'd be uttering that phrase when looking at this Thursday night matchup?
0: Playoffs? Oh, my. Hey, this is some unexpected, like, good karma type stuff, right? Because you didn't see Watson performing like this.
1: No.
0: But if you think about it, with that young offensive skill position.
1: Well, you knew they had talent.
0: And you got talent around them.
1: But it's just how were they going to react in the head of the spear we didn't think was mentally right. Mac, next. Number two. There we go. Can Watson take advantage of a depleted secondary? Now, the Steelers just traded Joey Porter Jr. to the Cowboys last night. Now, he wasn't playing anyway. I think he was in a holdout, right, Mac, if I'm got that right? So he was in a
0: contract
1: holdout.
0: Itis.
1: Yeah, Jalen Ramsey, he has a broken wrist. He might play with a club on that hand. He said he's going to see how he feels. And then
0: that's going to be kind of hard.
1: Brandon Echols, yeah, playing DB, it's hard. It's not like you're a linebacker with that cast on. So they have a depleted secondary. They have generally been pretty decent against the pass, but Deshaun Watson's going to have to use some of those weapons. I think they were 30th in yards after catch in that secondary. So guys like Casey Concepcion, Denzel Boston, who made their hay after the catch, they're going to be relied on early and often.
0: We need Casey Concepcion today, tonight. See, I'm all confused. I'm thinking it's 1 o'clock start. I mean, I'm all the way thrown off. I think it's Sunday. But we need a Casey Concepcion sighting. Can Casey Concepcion get some receptions? that's what
1: that's
0: I need, man.
1: That's going to be the quote of the night.
0: Being a former wide receiver myself and having a son who plays position.
1: At a very high level.
0: Collinwood High School, 2005. Kind of a couple tutties in my life. But you can see the frustrating on Casey's face, man, when he come back to the huddle and get to play. It's frustrating. He made an opportunity. But he has to think about also little small things, like how he had a big play in the last game in a second half to help the Browns come back and win. So I want to see KC get more involved in the offensive game plan tonight.
1: I think that they're using him a little bit too much, like, in gadget formations. And, like, they just got to give him the ball in space, man. It's reminding me of Elijah Moore, kind of, Dale.
0: Elijah Moore had more touches than KC. Like, at least give him the ball. Like, he goes in motion, and it's like he doesn't even attempt to do the fake or sell the fake because he knows he's not getting it.
1: That's right. Next.
2: Number three.
1: The Browns' offensive line will be the difference today. It's going to be the X factor. Elgton Jenkins out for this one with a concussion. Luke Whipler steps in for his first NFL regular season start. Guys, it's going to be tough sledding. This is an offensive line that hasn't blocked well in the run game. They have done well in the pass game, but not in the run game. And they're going to be relying on Luke Whipler. Elgton Jenkins has put together, I think he's had one pass pressure this entire season, Dale. This entire season, he is a mainstay in this offensive line. He's been great for this team. Right. And with Tevin Jenkins out, DeJuan Jones, we mentioned the Titus Howard penalties. He's second in the league amongst all tackles and penalties. This offensive line is going to need to show a lot if the Browns want to walk away with this victory and lead in the division.
0: Man, them old players for the defense, on the defense. Come on, offensive line. You got to think about Cam Hayward. Dude,
1: he's
0: like 47.
1: Still doing it, man.
0: Talking about how old they are. They're going to be gassed and tired. He's sore.
1: We're not
0: going to
1: disrespect
0: the
1: former Buckeye like that, though.
0: I'm not getting it. I'm just saying that they're old on the defensive line for the Pittsburgh Steelers. Okay, so let's bang on them a little bit. and you know, get them in and out of the lineup. You know, you're going to be tired.
1: Yeah, plus Alex Highsmith, TJ Watt,
0: three and a half sacks.
1: Alex Highsmith is a very underrated player on that Steelers defense. Mac, next.
2: Number four.
1: The Browns pass rush needs to make it uncomfortable for Aaron Rodgers tonight. Aaron Rodgers has the 9th worst QBR of any quarterback in the NFL when he's under pressure. We saw Jared Verse figure some things out last game with his bull rush. He said, I'm done doing all those fancy moves. I'm going to run straight through your face. And that's exactly what he did. Him and Mason Graham have found a good duo partnership there with him bull rushing and pushing his tackle back into the quarterback, making him step right into Mason Graham.
0: You know the greatest thing about Mason Graham and his production so far?
1: What's that?
0: It comes from the interior of the defensive line.
1: Sir.
0: You're not used to getting interior defensive line pressure. And that's the wonderful thing about it. And if you can get Jared Verse to put out just a little bit, as much as Mason Graham is, and producing a couple sacks, you got you something nice. And then I like Isaiah McGuire and some of those other young players. The thing about the Browns is that they're young and they're hungry. And I joked and said they were kind of an expansion team after the first game. But really, if you think about it, they kind of are. They got the aging veteran quarterback and a whole bunch of young talent around them. So have that mentality and mindset that I'm dumb enough to not know, but smart enough to know.
1: Right.
0: You know what I'm saying? Like that started a thing where I was thinking about this driving in. I don't want to be like linked to trash. Like some of these young players, they're used to coming from winning programs, and the Browns are being, you know, linked to trash when you play dumpster, you know, garbage can truck juice.
1: Yeah, but at the same time, when you get these guys playing in a winning environment in Cleveland, like Jared Verse did last week, and he was infatuated with this fan base after a win, it turns from trash to gold really quickly. Next, Mac.
2: Number five.
1: Can we get Denzel Boston the damn ball? Like, this guy, at any time that this offense hits a lull, especially in that fourth quarter on that last drive, you get him the ball and watch him go in space. He's not just a throw-it-up guy. Get him the ball early and often. These wide receivers are creating so much separation, and I don't understand, like, why we can't scheme up routes to get these guys open in the intermediate, in the passing, in the medium passing game, and down the field. Like Dale, it just strikes me as time we need a big play, Denzel Boston's there.
0: Well, if you look at the majority of the plays that Deshaun Watson made last week on Sunday, they came when he was under duress.
1: Right,
0: he had to move and get off, you know, his platform and find another platform to throw the football from, and that was because of the offensive line breaking down and not providing him protection. So I kind of chalked that up to him not having the offensive line protection that he needed at that moment. But because probably a lot of those plays were designed to even go to Denzel Boston. And one of the things that Denzel Boston does as a bigger wide receiver is one of the things I'm trying to kind of coach my son on is shorten up his stride when he's running those intermediate routes, which he does a great job of, which makes him more explosive. Because he's 6'4", and DB's 5'9", 5'10". Just throw the ball up to him. He's going to get it.
1: That's everything you need to be watching for tonight as the Browns take on the Steelers Thursday night primetime. And these fans are ready to explode. Mac, we're taking it to the streets today. What are we asking the people today?
3: So we are asking the people that if the Browns win tonight, how do your expectations for the Browns change? Win the division, make the wild card, Super Bowl, or does not change at all?
1: 216-710-0850. 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
15: The dreaming has started to become a reality for Browns fans, as they're in a position they didn't think was possible. A 2-1 going into a Thursday night primetime matchup against the Steelers for a shot at the AFC North lead. This is Opening Drive. I'm Justin Cooper. That's Dale Davidson. Mac Robinson behind the glass. And before we went to break, we put up a poll. Mac, what are we asking the streets today?
16: Yeah, so we are asking on social media that if the Browns win tonight, how do your expectations change? Make the wild card, win the division, Super Bowl, or doesn't change? And as of right now, a little under half are saying that it would not change their expectations, with 34% saying that make the wild card would become their new expectations.
15: Wow. Now I'm going to start with you, Dale.
16: Please,
15: Dale, where are you voting on this poll?
17: What are the...
15: Did you not pay attention to the options? It's make the wild card.
17: I know. It's the Super Bowl.
15: Win the division.
17: Win the division.
15: Make the wild card.
17: No. Enough with the wild card.
15: Your expectations hasn't changed. Or Super Bowl.
17: Where's the realistic answer in this?
15: There is a realistic one. Because your expectation, if they don't win tonight, then your expectations, they just don't change.
17: Well, we own the Knights on Thursday night. And the Browns,
15: 7-0 in their
17: last
15: seven.
17: Talking about primetime matchups and primetime and playing. And even the coach is talking about playing in primetime. So I feel like that's kind of like the way.
15: Is it a trap game?
17: No. Aaron Rodgers, no. Not a trap game, because this team is riding off the juice from that they just squeezed on Sunday against the Panthers.
15: Right.
17: And if they do win this game tonight, they will be in first place in the AFC North. So if they're in first place, I'm not thinking wild card, because they have a pretty, you know, favorable schedule coming up. But I want to win a division. I want to host a playoff game.
15: What do you want? But what do you think? What is the expectation
17: for
15: you?
17: Well, if they beat the Steelers tonight, I mean, he went through, three games in a row. This would be three straight wins.
15: At home?
17: Three straight wins. I think that momentum catapults them into...
15: Oh, you mean
17: probably,
15: overall?
17: Yeah, probably like an 8-9 win season, possibly. And then you never know.
15: Is he dancing? Are you going to give me an answer? Are you going wild card?
17: I said win a division. I don't want to win the wild card. I said,
15: so you're winning
17: the
15: division?
17: Yes. If they win tonight, they can have the opportunity.
15: Win the division with 8-9 wins?
17: They can.
15: That's crazy. Mac, I'm going to go to you.
16: Look, I'm going to give you the answer that I've been standing by this for months at this point. And, you know, I'm saying winning the division is at minimum what I'm expecting from this team.
15: Am I living in purgatory here?
17: No, like, you've just been with Grossi too long in that locker room, bro.
15: Listen.
17: That's the problem. You got that cloud, that darkness over
15: I love
17: right
15: this
17: now.
15: Team. I love this team. I think that they could, if they win tonight, they can be a wild card contender. But if you look back at some of these Browns teams in the past, 2023, Mac, great defense. Obviously, the quarterback was Joe Flacco, but you had a carousel of quarterbacks in there. That team didn't win division. The team that went against the Chiefs in the COVID year and could have been in the AFC championship game, they didn't win their division. It is so hard to win the AFC North, and we're talking about a team that we didn't think was going to even be 3-1 or in the position at being 3-1 or potentially being 3-1, just winning the division.
17: What I'm saying is not just 8 wins overall, 8 straight victories, 8-9.
15: Okay.
17: They can string together some wins. But you look at the schedule they have remaining after this Pittsburgh game. They got the Jets, Baltimore Ravens. That's going to be a tough game. But guess what?
15: The Jets haven't been a slouch this year.
17: Well, we could beat the Jets.
15: You can theoretically beat anyone any given Sunday. Mac, please, like,
17: I'm trying to tell you. Baltimore, and then we play Baltimore. We always play the Baltimore Ravens really well.
15: Yeah.
17: The Titans, Pittsburgh again. That might be a get-back game, but you never know if Aaron Rodgers is going to be around. New Orleans

0: Saints, the Texans. You can win. You can do some things if you string together some momentum and get some wins.
1: Look, I'm just saying this. I feel like we talk about the AFC North, obviously. Like, you have great history with all four of the teams.
2: Mm-hmm.
1: I think this division is built on PR. And it's built on what we had, what the expectations were that everybody has with every one of these teams going into every season. Where going into the year, I kept on hearing about, you know, the Pittsburgh Steelers somehow stringing together 9 wins. I don't think that, I think they're one of the 5 worst teams in the NFL. And then looking over at Baltimore, Lamar Jackson going into last season hasn't been running the ball nearly as much as he used to. He's not the dual threat that he used to be. He's gun shy when it comes to running the ball. So when it's Lamar Jackson, the best thing about him is the fact that, you know, you don't know what he's going to do. And when you take away the running game from him, all of a sudden it's a little bit easier to deal with him. But again, you're dealing with the fact that, you know, okay, Derrick Henry has to carry you. All right, fine. Like, and I would say Derrick Henry may be the greatest running back of all time at this point. Cincinnati Bengals, all you did was move around chairs on the Titanic on the defense. Like, you have the same offense, but you don't have the offensive line.
2: I would not say that with the Cincinnati Bengals defense. Dexter Lawrence is moving people like turnstiles. And this the Bengals defense has been great up to this point. And that offense, once they start clicking, they're going to be a very scary team. And Lamar Jackson and the Ravens, they just know how to win games. They know how to win regular season games. You saw it last week in Brazil against the Cowboys. That's a good Cowboys team that they ended up taking right to the finish and just buried them at the end. The Ravens just know how to win these games that they need to win, where the Browns just, as much as I like the Browns and their young, their youthful team, I just don't think they're there yet. I would say wild card.
0: Ignorance is sometimes often bliss, my dear friend, okay? I'm trying to tell you, my message to this locker room, if I'm the head coach and Todd Monkman, all right, if I'm the Monkman, I'm telling them this exact message. Everybody thinks we're terrible anyway, so why don't we just go out there and show the entire NFL tonight, because we're on prime time and everybody's watching, that we're not the same old Browns. I'm telling you. And if you look at the AFC playoff picture right now, Justin, all four AFC North teams are in the contention or in the mix to make the playoffs, with the Browns being in a nice position right now, with the Pittsburgh Steelers being in the fourth position right now at 2-1. So if the Browns beat the Steelers, we catapult to the fourth position and lead the AFC North. And then it matters what you do, of course, naturally, against the Ravens and the Cincinnati Bengals.
2: But that's my point, Dale, is just, there's just way too much. Like, it's not like you're in the South.
0: Exactly.
2: Like, you're in the NFC South or the AFC South. Like, you are in the AFC North, and they're all 2-1.
0: They are old.
2: And they're
0: old.
2: They're not old, though.
0: Yes.
2: That's the thing.
0: Old.
2: Mac, you had something to say. Chime in here.
1: Yeah, the thing for me is that I think that obviously, Steelers are, like what they all said, Steelers are old. Again, you're sending Rodgers to Shady Acres after this. Like,
2: that's fine, but that's the Steelers. I'm looking at the Ravens and the Jets. Why not? Justin
0: was where they would send the rich people.
1: He's going to end up in Appalachian Mountains at this point on some kind of ayahuasca trip. But anyway, like, the way that the rest of this division is, though, like, you mentioned it, too. We talk about Joe Burrow and the Bengals. And we talk about the fact that they made the Super Bowl. That was 5 years ago, guys. That was 5 years ago. Aaron Donald had enough time to retire and come back from retirement.
0: Smoking on a Joe Burrow ever since.
1: Like, again, like, and it's going through that, but they still haven't fixed their offensive line. You look at the Ravens, and the bigger point, too, that I think with Baltimore, you're right, they do know how to win, but you still lost Tyler Linderbaum, and you still have a big hole in the middle of that offensive line.
2: I'm not disagreeing that there's not holes with each of these teams. You can find holes on every offense or any NFL team. Even look at the Rams. I mean, the Rams are off to a slow start. They obviously have some holes on their offensive line and such, and they're going through a process of they need more depth. Go ahead, Dale.
0: You got Amazon Prime?
2: Yes.
0: Can you shoot me that login, brother?
2: Hey. Oh, gosh, Dale.
0: I just had a grandson, man. It's,
2: you need a little something? I got you. I won't disclose whether or not I'm going to give my Amazon Prime information to Dale because that would be illegal. That's everything. anyway, guys, if you from our friends at Fatheads, introducing new Buckeye Brewing Light, perfect for early season optimism, late season playoff pushes, and everything in between, like Max saying that the Browns are going to win the division. Available in 12-pack.

0: 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Our Browns analyst, Tony Grossi, will join us next to break it all down.
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0: We are hours away from the Browns and Steelers slugging it out for first place in the AFC North. This is Opening Drive. I'm Justin Cooper, Dale Davidson alongside me, Mac Robinson behind the glass. And I'm sure it takes a lot to surprise our Browns analyst, Tony Grossi, when it comes to this team. But I know for a fact he did not have this for the Browns as we go to the hotline and bring in the general, Tony Grossi. Good afternoon, Tone.
12: Hello, guys. Get ready for a big one tonight.
0: Tony, it has been a shocking start to the season for this team, but more shocking for me is the way that the Browns have won some of these games. They're a second youngest team in the league. They're bringing these games right down to the wire, and they're shutting the door. What have you seen from the locker room and how they've come together, and why do you think they've been able, despite their youth, to kind of close out some of these late-game situations?
12: Well, I think that first game, you know, was kind of a slap in the face to them, and they, like the coach said, work to fix everything, and little by little.

0: Little are getting those problem areas fixed. They got a lot of talent on defense, so they're going to keep the Browns in, you know, most every game. But the surprising thing, of course, has been Watson being able to pull these two games out in the fourth quarter.
1: Yeah, and Todd Monken, he said on his Zoom presser earlier this week, Tone, that the pass game isn't near what they want it to be yet. The Steelers just traded Joey Porter. Jalen Ramsey is questionable for this one. Brandon Echols is also questionable for this one. How can they take advantage of this depleted secondary? And what does Deshaun Watson have to do early on in this game to get started fast and not bring it all the way down to the fourth quarter like he has these last two games?
0: Well, Jalen Ramsey's been the best player for the Steelers in the secondary, and supposedly he has a broken wrist. Will play.
1: Yeah.
0: I would run at him. I would throw at him. I would force him to make tackles. And he can't be himself with a broken wrist, right? So I would exploit that.
1: Especially for a DB. And also,
0: yeah. And the secondary of the Steelers is the weakness of their defense. So if Watson has enough time, I would challenge it and attack it aggressively. And I think that's what Monken will do. Keep in mind, though, that, you know, they do want the running game to hit a new level, and they have to do that. But if the running game starts clicking in the first half of this game, that'll open things up in the secondary. And, I think Watson could have his best passing day as long as they can protect him.
2: Admiral, the Browns are 10-2 on Thursday nights and 4-0 against the Steelers. What is it about the Browns on Thursday night? And do you think them being slighted and not having a whole bunch of primetime games is kind of working in their favor?
0: Well, it's going to be the first primetime game for about 18 players on the roster, first and second year players. 8 of them are starters. I'm sure they grew up watching primetime games just like the rest of us. So I would think they're in a good mind frame for this game to show off, to introduce themselves to the rest of the league. Everyone's watching. Guys like Mason Graham, Denzel Boston, Casey Concepcion, even those rookie offensive linemen. It's their opportunity to introduce themselves, let's say, to the national audience. So I think the reason the Browns have success on Thursday nights at home is mostly because it's usually the biggest game of the year, right? I mean, the Browns aren't involved in a lot of big games in this expansion era. And so if they're hosting a game on a Thursday night, especially against a division rival, it's the biggest game of the year to them. And they've come through 9 in a row and 10 out of 12. And all four against the Steelers, they've won. So those are all good vibes, good numbers to think about.
2: What do you think, to follow up on that, what do you think Deshaun Watson's mindset and mental makeup will be tonight? And going forward, do you think that he can kind of take this momentum and just say, you know what? Because I'm afraid he's going to try to do too much tonight because he knows all his colleagues are watching to kind of prove that he's back.
0: Well, judging from what he said on Wednesday or Tuesday, I think he realizes now that the best stat for a quarterback is the final score. And I don't think he's going to do too much or try to do too much unless he has to do more to win the game. I think Watson has matured during this 2-year layoff and has been humbled and realizes that every game is precious and every win is even more precious. So I'm not worried about that, Dale. It is an opportunity for him, though, to just like I said about the rookies, to show everybody out there that he's still got game. And, you know, deep in his mindset is probably, he wants to play beyond this year. It's not going to be here, but it's almost an audition to show everybody that he could still be a winning quarterback. He's only going to be 31 years old, so he should have a lot of football left. And I think that's enough motivation for him to go out and play his best.
1: Tony, the Browns' offensive line has been riding a roller coaster this season. Mm. Between the penalties, the pass blocking, the run blocking, now Elgton Jenkins out tonight. Luke Whipler will stand in his place, making his first NFL start. What do you think? Do you think that the offensive line tonight is going to be the Browns' biggest key to victory going into this one?
0: Yeah, it's right up there for sure. Whenever the Steelers beat the Browns, T.J. Watt and Alex Highsmith have a huge hand in it. I mean, this is, you know, since the Ben Roethlisberger retirement, where they have very little offense.
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0: Yeah, it's right up there for sure. Whenever the Steelers beat the Browns, T.J. Watt and Alex Highsmith have a huge hand in it. I mean, this is, you know,

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1: Yeah, I think it's the key thing on the Browns' offensive line is, besides, you know, not making penalties to worsen, you know, the challenge, but also to beat the one-on-ones with Highsmith and Watt. And that's going to be a huge test for Spencer Fano up against Highsmith and Titus Howard, who's got, you know, other issues. But today the big issue is T.J. Watt.
2: Specifically with Titus, Tony, what can he do?
3: Watch the ball?
2: Watch the ball and not get going early. But in terms of, like, do you think that Titus is playing for his job tonight, that he might have a quick trigger, mm-hmm. that he might, Todd Monken may potentially pull him for DeJuan Jones?
1: Well, if he has three false starts, he won't see a fourth, that's for sure. I think Monken has made that clear, and I think Titus Howard received that message. I visited briefly with him on Tuesday, and it sounds like he knows the score here. He can't be committing false start penalties, especially at home. So I'm sure it was a number one priority. And, you know, they only had one full practice on the field and a couple of walkthroughs. So he's got to forget about it and quit anticipating the count. Just look at the ball. He doesn't need that extra millisecond like a pass rusher does. Just be disciplined.
3: Well, Tony, I just wanted to ask you, who do you got tonight?
1: Oh, I think all signs point to the Browns. Hmm. I like all the trends, you know, winning at home on Thursday night. Pittsburgh is 0-9 on the road on Thursday night games in the division. That's another positive number for the Browns. The way Aaron Rodgers looked last year in the game in Cleveland, I'm surprised he's playing as well as he is now, but the Browns made him look horrible last year. Jared Verse has to pick it up, and Isaiah McGuire to put pressure on Rodgers. So I like the Browns in this game. I think I have it a one-touchdown game, 24-17. That's a lot of points. That's probably more points than we're going to see, actually.
2: Tony, one more for me. Who's the most important player going into this game for the Browns?
1: Well, it's Watson. It's the most important position. In a team game, that's the only player that stands above the rest, I think. He's been good at limiting turnovers. He's been fortunate. Should have had three, maybe, last Sunday. He's got to be more on point with his passing and keep up his running. His running has saved him, I think, and
3: yes,
1: saved the
3: has.
1: Offense in key situations. So that's an added factor that Pittsburgh doesn't have, that's for sure, and their quarterback. So, yeah, Watson's got to play error-free or close to as possible, but also get the ball to Denzel Boston. I mean, to take advantage of this secondary with Pittsburgh.
2: That's for sure. Before we let you go, Tone, we got to take care of some housekeeping items. Listen, I got a bone to pick with you because I'm 3-0 these first 3 weeks of the NFL season. You're 0-3 when it comes to our expert parlay that we're putting together each week. How it works is me and Tony each pick a prop bet based off of what we see in Berea this week. No insider trading going on here. There's no Coach Munkin's not pulling me and Tony aside and telling us the game plan for the week. But we're just going based off of what we see. 0-3 so far, but we're going to get off the schneid tonight. Tony, I'm going to start with you. What is your prop bet for tonight?
1: Well, I've been banging the drum of Denzel Boston all week, and I'll continue to do that. And I think he's passing yards, 30-plus passing yards for Denzel Boston. Is that the number?
2: Receiving yards?
1: You were receiving yards, yeah. I would think he could get that on one throw. And I would take Denzel Boston to get 30-plus passing receiving yards.
2: It's dangerous because I'm going to the other wide receiver. I'm taking KC Concepcion, 35.5 receiving yards. I said it earlier in the show, the Steelers are 30th in yards given up after catch, and those two guys, they thrive in that category. So I actually like, even though we're taking both of them, and the Browns' passing offense hasn't been electric lately, I kind of like us both taking the

0: the young wide receivers to kind of show out on a Thursday night. We're going to throw that into a parlay. Go ahead, Tone.
1: If we both hit this, it means Watson's going to have a pretty nice night, right?
0: Yes.
1: All right, I'm for that.
0: So we're going to go the other side of the glass. Mac has our parlay put together. Mac, what are the odds given us on that parlay with me and Tony?
2: So it looks like as of now, it looks like that's about plus 1,500. So looks like it's pretty good odds for you guys.
0: Plus 1,500? Wow. Really?
2: Yeah. Between when you put all of them together.
0: Okay.
3: What are those? What is that again? Because I need to make me a
0: plus 1,500. Are you sure you got that right?
2: You know, it's also updating at the moment. So like, I'm trying to get this for you, man. You know, we're relying on technology right now, man.
0: Well, me and Tony will get you those odds.
2: We'll iron out the numbers.
0: We'll iron out the number for you,
3: Mac. You're not a gambling man, are you? No.
2: Not much.
0: Yeah, not much of a gambling man, Mac. That's our Browns analyst, Tony Grossi. Tony, thank you so much for the time.
1: Sounds good. See you later on.
0: There he is, Tony Grossi. 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Coming up next, we're going to continue to get you ready for Browns Steelers in a battle for first place. 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
1: Well, we have it, Mac. We got it. It's the odds to the most anticipated parlay bet that you can find. And we're going to send it over to our bet analysis center where Dale Davidson is standing by.
2: Okay, so you talked parlay. Denzel Boston over 37.5 receiving yards. Casey Concepcion needs some receptions today. He is up 35.5 over in that. And the overall bet is plus 232.
1: There it is.
2: $100 make you $232.
1: Slightly off. $100?
2: Yeah.
1: Who's out here betting $100?
2: We betting over here.
1: Tony Grossi hasn't hit one yet. I mean, I think I'm feeling good about this one. We continue to get you ready.
2: Gambling man.
1: For the Browns Thursday night matchup between them and the Pittsburgh Steelers for first place in the division in the AFC North.
2: Say that again one more time.
1: First place in the AFC North is on the line for your Cleveland Browns tonight. And we've been getting you ready with all the news and notes you need to know going into this one.
2: What are we eating?
1: And now it's time to, what'd you say?
2: What are we eating tonight?
1: I don't know what I'm eating in the press box. It's going to be something good. They had shrimp and grits.
2: Oh,
1: they had shrimp and grits.
2: Yeah, what was my recipe? Oh, man, plug
1: yeah,
2: on. Come on.
1: Yeah,
2: oh, man,
1: Jay, yeah. Plug last episode, we did our tailgate recipes with Dale, and he pointed out, he gave us a recipe for shrimp and grits.
2: My famous shrimp and grits
1: Went
2: recipe.
1: To the press box?
2: Yeah.
1: Shrimp and grits. Can't make it up. They were listening.
3: Taking
1: They're
3: notes.
1: Big fans of the show. Jimmy Haslam, huge fan of the show.
2: You don't have the menu? See, if I work.
1: I don't.
2: You
1: they have
2: get
1: the
2: cool.
1: menu up there when we get in there.
2: No, let me explain something to you. This is a secret to life, all right? If everybody listens out to you, you got to get cool with one of two people. All right, you got to get cool with the lunch aids. I always make sure I was cool with them. I used to get the extra Tony's pizza with the with the wedges and some extra ranch dressing. You got to get cool with the food staff. I told my son, when you go to the college.
1: Oh, we're cool with the food staff.
2: No, man. No, I'm going to know the menu. I think we're going to be on a first name basis and everything.
1: We got to get to our predictions now. And for that, I'm going to start lead off with not Dale, not Mac.
2: RJ?
1: Anthony in East Cleveland is on the line.
2: Hey,
1: what's up,
2: EC? This is the Black Tony at ESPN Cleveland right here.
4: Back behind. The class, shout out to you as well, man. You're definitely crushing it. And then Double C Cucky, Cleveland Cucky, Cleveland. We got a chance to chop it up. We talk watermelon, talk up, back as far as the block party. But Ty Chris.
2: Hey, EC, what part of East Cleveland is you from? What part of East Cleveland are you from?
4: That's all. I'm in Glenville, big dog.
2: Okay.
4: Glenville. I know you're in Collywood.
1: We're running against it. Give me a final prediction.
4: Hey, so you know what? You guys are chopping it up about, you know, past and present, timely QB play. We got to get the running game going, man. I mean, that was...
1: You
4: got to
1: digress. Give me a final score here. Give me a final score.
4: Baby, let's get it.
1: I don't even know if he gave us a final score, Mac. Final score prediction.
3: Browns 27, Steelers 10.
1: Dale, can you get yourself off the mat and give us a final score?
2: Hey, 17-14 Browns, man.
1: I'm going to take the Browns 27-20. That'll do it for us. We're going to send you over to a special edition of Cleveland Browns Daily with Nathan Zagura and Bo Bishop, which will lead you right into the Browns Radio Network, which will lead you right into the radio broadcast for the Cleveland Browns. And Andrew Siciliano and Nathan Zagura, who will be on the call, and our very own sideline reporter, Gerard Cherry. For Dale Davidson, Mac Robinson, Tony Grossi, and Anthony from East Cleveland, and RJ the movie critic, I'm Justin Cooper saying...
2: Here we go!
1: Brownies!
2: 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Woo!

0: You hear them every day. 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
1: Hi, everybody. Welcome to game day. For the first time in 2 years, the Browns under the lights in primetime regular season football action tonight from Huntington Bank Field, welcoming that team from the East, the Pukers, the Pittsburgh Steelers, coming to town. It is Thursday night football. We are glad that you are with us. Welcome to a special countdown to kickoff edition of Cleveland Browns Daily. Coming up on the program, you'll hear from Greg Cosell. He sits down with Nathan Zagura to preview tonight's game. We just taped the interview a few minutes ago. You will hear that momentarily. Defensive end Isaiah McGuire sits down with Nathan Zagura to talk about the win over the Panthers and to look ahead to tonight's matchup with the Pukers. You'll also hear from head coach Todd Monken as well. We are locked and loaded. We're taking you to 4:30 when the University Hospital's Cleveland Browns Radio Network joins us. Ken Carman and Gerard Cherry with Browns Game Day at 6:30. The Cleveland Browns kickoff show with Andy Baskin and Tyvus Powell. At 8 o'clock, we go to Huntington Bank Field and the Doug Deacon radio booth. Andrew Siciliano, Nathan Zagura, and Gerard Cherry for the call of this one. We kick off today's show, though. Here's the Bark Tank from this week, our in-season podcast with the play-by-play voice of your Cleveland Browns, Andrew Siciliano, and special guest, tight end Harold Fannin Jr.
2: It is a Victory Monday edition of the Bark Tank, everybody. Did you have a good weekend? Yeah, we had a good weekend. Welcome in. My name is Andrew Siciliano. 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After the Browns beat the Carolina Panthers to go to 2-1, a final score of 21-18. Of course, we are brought to you by Spectrum. The Bark Tank brought to you by Spectrum. Built for big moments and here for Cleveland. Tell you what, Harold Fanta, Deshaun Watson, Mason Graham here for Cleveland. Denzel Boston here for Cleveland. Denzel Ward here for Cleveland after that victory. I don't know how we unpack the entire thing. I'll tell you, Harold Fanta scheduled to appear coming up shortly on the Bark Tank. We'll get to that in a minute. There is a lot to unpack that is a very oft-used phrase of mine, one of my favorite phrases from that game. It was as good a home opener as I can remember. Browns have not had a long and great history since 99 of home openers. I mean, who can forget the Cowboy game a couple of years ago? Bengals game, should have won it last year. Didn't, obviously, we know what happened. This one was one where the majority of the NFL didn't think the Browns were going to win, which is what happened the week previous when the majority of the NFL didn't think the Browns were going to win in Tampa. And these two games played out quite similarly, in that for a lot of the game, the offense wasn't what you wanted it to be. But in the end, when you needed Deshaun Watson to drive the Browns down the field and get him in the end zone, he did. And no, 67 yards passing, what, late in the third, ain't going to cut it most weeks. But the formula of the defense standing on its head and doing the job and the offense making enough plays to win worked this time. How long is that sustainable? I don't know. But things, despite the numbers, did look better yesterday offensively. The run game did get going. I know you couldn't get the yard on 4th-and-1 at the end. I get it. But Quinshon had a far better day than he did a week ago. And the week

0: before that, certainly. And the offense did enough at the end. So let's give Deshaun Watson credit here. He admitted that he got a little choked up when they were cheering for him. When, go check the social videos, there were people chanting, "We want Watson," when Deshaun got knocked out of the game for a play. Shador came in, made a completion, kept it alive, and Deshaun then came back and found Harold Fannin for his second touchdown of the day. It's a weird cycle. You know, if you look back, it was exactly 1 month to the day since the New England preseason game. We all know what happened that night, what happened on the field and what was said. Exactly a month to the day. And it's exactly a month to the day as we sit here saying the future is bright. September 28th, that Friday after the Thursday night game. Just think of where you were as a Browns fan. I know where I was. The day after that New England game, when you're processing everything that happened that night. Now, take yourself exactly a month later to September 28th. Feels a lot different. Hope and confidence is a heck of a drug. And now the Browns at 2-1 with the entire AFC North at 2-1 head into a Thursday night with the Steelers coming to town. Jason Gibbs' favorite team. I'm kidding, of course. Little inside joke. Gibby doesn't like the Steelers. No one likes the Steelers. I mean, we're Americans. We were raised well. And Gabe may have to cut that out, but you get my point. We were raised right. We're Browns fans. Anyway, that aside, 2-1, and the Browns have a chance to get to 3-1 and get the mini bye here. Steelers are not going to be a pushover. They went in, and we'll do a little bit more on them a little bit later, but they went into the week with the worst offense in the NFL, and they scored 30 points, and they beat the Bengals, and the Bengals have been flying high defensively. So this is not in any way a pushover game, despite the fact that the Steelers have won only one time in the last 8 trips to Cleveland. One time since 2018, and that was in a downpour. What a mess that game was. Again, we'll get to them coming up in a second. Let's focus on what worked. Mason Graham worked. You can, and I know it's only 3 weeks, but reasonable NFL minds can now be asked the question, would you rather have Mason Graham or Travis Hunter? And loudly say Mason Graham. He has 4 sacks through 3 games. He drew a massive holding penalty late in the game in Tampa a week ago on the Buccaneers' final failed drive after the rain delay. And he was wreaking havoc the entire day against Luke Fortner, Cleveland kid, and the center for the Carolina Panthers. Mason Graham had career highs in sacks 2 and tackles 7. He joined Myles Garrett back in 2019, Myles' third year, as the only Brown to have a sack in each of the team's first 3 games to open the season. He's the first defensive tackle to do that since Akeem Hicks, the Canadian, did it with the Bears in 2020. And right now, Mason Graham is the first player to do it at age 23 or younger since Dan Big Daddy Wilkinson did it for the Bengals in the mid-90s. It's been 30 years since somebody did what Mason Graham did. He's a disruptor, he's a force multiplier, and he is proof that a defensive tackle can be your big-time sack guy. Jared Verse, give him credit. He had 6 pressures. He was all over the Carolina backfield and also made a couple of big plays with run stops, big in the run game as well. And overall, the Browns wreaked havoc on Bryce Young, who threw the ball nearly 50 times. And the Browns had a 51% pressure rate. 51%. Give Denzel Ward credit here as well. You know how many receptions he allowed to Tet McMillan? Tetteroe, I beg your pardon? 1. 1 reception, and he basically shadowed him the entire game. He traveled, as they say, with Tet McMillan. Denzel Boston had a reception wiped out in the first half due to a penalty, but he got involved with a big 28-yard play to get that final touchdown drive going, and of course he caught the 2-point conversion. Isaiah McGuire had his first sack of the season. Ronnie Hickman was all over the field, and it was Ronnie, not Carson Schlesinger. Sorry, Ronnie. It was Ronnie who had the interception to end the game. Give Derek Barnett credit for getting to Bryce Young's arm and forcing that bad throw, but give the secondary credit for covering long enough for Derek Barnett to get to Bryce Young's arm. The Browns have now gone a mind-boggling 48 consecutive games without allowing a 300-yard passer. Now, Young was close. He was right in the 290s, but the streak continues. Does anyone know the last quarterback? We've done this before, this bit. The last quarterback to throw for 300 against the Browns? It was Gardner Minshew back in 23, the day Myles Garrett jumped over the line in Indianapolis to block a field goal. All right, Andre Schmidt keeps the train rolling. He now has 20 consecutive field goals. 20, he has not missed since the last game before the bye. All right, those are the numbers. Forget about the numbers here for a second. Let's talk about the vibe, the energy, the electricity, everything in the building. It had been building all weekend. Obviously, Browns riding a high after the game last week. The vibes were immaculate, as the kids would say, and Nathan would say in the booth yesterday, trying to look younger. You have the Guardians making the playoffs on earlier in the week, and then on Saturday night winning the division. So everyone's riding that high as well. And then it was alumni weekend. The Nick Chubb press conference, not part of alumni weekend, but the Nick Chubb press conference. He nailed that presser, by the way. You should bottle that thing, send it to the Chamber of Commerce. We should sell that press conference. I'm joking, of course, but he was that good. And then Saturday, the Legends Dinner, which I was honored to MC, Alex Mack and Brian Brennan were amazing. And how cool was it? I posted some photos on the InstaFace. Alex Mack posted some. Mitchell Schwartz posted some. We'll do some more. To have so many people back. And they were on the field before the game for the on-field ceremony. You could argue, actually I will argue, I won't even argue, I'll state, the best offensive line of our generation for the Browns was all back together, and they were there because of Alex Mack. So the Hoff, Joe Thomas came back, your right tackle. Joel Bitonio, your left guard, was back. John Greco, local, your right guard, was back. And Mitch Schwartz, who many people think of as a Chief, but obviously started his career here as a Brown, Mitchell Schwartz came back, your right tackle as well. It was awesome to see those guys together. They were all at the game on Sunday, but to have them all at that dinner on Saturday, that was pretty cool. And then for Brian Brennan, who gave an amazing speech on Saturday about what it means to be a Brown, and that was a different era. Look, he went to 3 AFC Championship games in 4 years and had a massive catch in the 86 AFC Championship game, the touchdown to the final minutes before the drive. Yes, Rich Carlos eventually missed the kick, but that's a different story. But Brian Brennan had the touchdown from Bernie, hit the brakes, and Dennis Smith ran right by. That team had Bernie there, Ernest Biner, Reggie Langhorne, Sam Clancy, Felix Wright, Hanford Dixon. All those guys were there to support Brian Brennan. That was awesome. As a fan, by the way, it never gets old. Like, I'm a little kid at those things. It was really, really, really cool to see so many Browns, like the Browns I grew up with. Like, it's so beyond cool. Anyway, I'm rambling. Let's get to our guest, because he had a pretty good weekend too. All right, so Harold Fannin, 2 touchdowns. This is kind of weird because we're taping this on Monday. You guys have already gone through a walkthrough to get ready for Thursday, so we've already kind of turned the page. It's a victory Monday, though. So normally, hey, we celebrate, you look at film, and like, bam, you got a couple of days to think about the next game. But we've already turned the page. Mm-hmm. So, like, where are you mentally? You're happy, I'm assuming, but it's back to work?
1: Yeah, obviously, you know, we're feeling good right now. But like you said, a quick turnaround. So obviously, you know, our focus is the Steelers now.
0: All right. Humor me, though, if you will, because it's less than 24 hours old. How cool was that? 2 touchdowns, the game-winning touchdown, the dog pound going crazy for the home opener.
1: Obviously, it's awesome, man. You know, growing up about an hour away, you know, seeing the Browns and things like that. So to actually, you know, be in the moment, you know, it's different. You know, I loved it. And, you know, I try to celebrate with the fans afterwards, you know, but it was dope.
0: take me through the touchdown, because Deshaun scrambles, he's up in the pocket, he's moving to his left, and then at one point, I'm assuming you realize linebacker's going for the quarterback.
1: Mm. Yeah, man. I mean, I was just running. I just started throwing my hand up, you know. And, yeah, man. I mean, he kept his eyes up. He seen me. And I didn't know what to do, to be honest. So I just started going, you know, I kind of blacked out.
0: You blacked out?
1: I blacked out.
0: So you don't remember the celebration?
1: I do remember jumping, but I just remember, like, screaming. So I think that's the part, like, where I closed my eyes. Allegedly. And then that's the blackout part.
0: Okay. Yeah. Do you black out after every touchdown?
1: No, I'm there.
0: Did you black out after the first one?
1: No, I was there. I was calm. I was there.
0: Did you know in the moment that there was a flag on the first one?
1: I did. He was actually the one, the ref I did see him throw the flag.
0: Okay.
1: But I was betting that it was on them. Yeah.
0: You were starting to celebrate regardless.
1: Yeah.
0: Because there was a celebration from the crowd.
1: Yeah.
0: But then when the referee made the announcement to the stadium that it was defensive holding, then there was like a second roar that was much louder. Because yeah. I think people were happy. They were happy that your teammates were celebrating with you. But there was still kind of like this, like fingers crossed.
1: Yeah. I didn't notice that. I was already celebrating.
0: You're not blacking out, though. That's a good thing.
1: Yeah.
0: Take me through that touchdown. What happened on that one?
1: Yeah. Ran like this little crossing route. Was the holding on the guy who was guarding me?
0: It was Maring on, it might have been you, it might have been on KC.
1: Yeah, just ran a crossing route.
0: Although your jersey got a little tuck.
1: Yeah, I just did a little rip through. I mean, it was like routes on air, how open it was, you know, like it was there, you know.
0: Overall, big picture, just the home opener. You had the alumni there, Alex Mack, Brian Brennan. You had Nick Chubb coming out of the tunnel during that first time out in the first quarter. The energy, the cheers, the emotion, especially coming off what happened in Tampa and everything that carried through the week. Mm. How cool was the home opener for everyone collectively? Because it felt like you guys were feeding off that energy.
1: Yeah, it was great energy, man. You know, obviously I already knew the dog pound's finna show up and show out. You know, the fans, they always gonna show up and, you know, and, you know, support us and things like that. So as you said, the energy was there, got some alumni there. So obviously it was just a great atmosphere.
0: Were you in the huddle when Denzel on the 2-point conversion basically called a shot, said, "I'm getting open here"? Did you hear that? Because that was mic'd up, was posted on social.
1: Deshaun said that?
0: No, Denzel said that. Yeah.
1: See, I'd be like in my own little world once we break. But no, I wasn't paying attention to that.
0: I mean, let's face it, every wide receiver says he's going to be the guy in front of him, yourself included, yeah. I assume.
1: Yeah. Yeah, nah. He caught it, man. It's big dog things right there.
0: Let's turn the page now to Pittsburgh.
1: Mm-hmm.
0: I remember sitting in this very room the day after you got drafted. We had the conversation about how much, because you played running back a little bit when you were younger, how much you like Le'Veon Bell,
1: yeah,
0: right?
1: Yeah.
0: Obviously, you played the Steelers a couple of times now. This is year number two. But under the lights now, your very first night game, is that what we heard?
1: It is. It is my very first night game. I'm excited.
0: Okay. So how big is it for you to have the Steelers coming in here for that very first night game?
1: Yeah, like, obviously, it's dope, you know, growing up watching them. Like I said before, my brother was a big Steelers fan. So I think, you know, obviously getting this big win, I'm going to have some bragging rights, you know, with the family as well, you know.
0: You got some last year.
1: I got some last year, you know, just keep it going, you know.
0: Are they still Steelers fans?
1: I don't know. I don't really question him. But I know that, you know, he has my jersey, so I know he's a fan of fan.
0: Of course. How's his offense clicking? And it seems like it's taking little steps every week.
1: Yeah.
0: Obviously, the lights went on that final drive when you needed it most. But how do you feel about the development of the offense here for the first three
1: weeks?
0: Yeah,
1: I mean, it's coming along. You know, just continue just kind of finding, you know, our identity and things like that, like what works for us. And, you know, and like you said, it's just week by week, you know. At the end of the day, I mean, whatever it takes to win. You know, so however we got to do it, you know, whether it's running, passing, you know, we're going to figure it out.
0: What's Monk like? We've seen him in training camp. I don't know. But the way he's coaching you guys during the season.
1: Yeah.
0: Right? The attention to detail. Is he out there with you guys, with the wideouts, like literally all the finer points? Is he still doing that when you guys have a game plan to install? Is he different than the guy that we saw when all the fans were there during training camp?
1: No. Todd, you know, he's always going to be himself. You know, I love that. I love that about him. You know, like, he doesn't really flip when the cameras get on. You know, he's always going to be Todd. And like you said, like, the attention to details, like, you know, we're going to get the football stuff right, like he says. And he's right. We do until we get the football.
0: How many times has he said to you that he hates crappy? I'm sure he uses a different word.
1: Yeah.
0: Crappy football. Because he says it to us 1,000 times.
1: Yeah, I mean, like, obviously we watch tape and things like that. And I say, like, you know it does get him worked up a little bit. So, you know, obviously we're not going to do that. We're not going to do crappy football. But he does say he hates it, yes.
0: Do you have a favorite Todd Monken phrase yet?
1: Oh.
0: Or has he dropped a one-liner on somebody that had you guys rolling?
1: Man, I mean, he does it every day. I can't really get y'all that. You know, you just got to be there, you know. You know, you just got to be there, you know. I guess you can call it, like, our little secret, you know,
0: okay.
1: The Browns.
0: I got it. Our little secret.
1: You know?
0: Yeah.
1: You know, it's pretty much whatever happens in the team meeting stays in the team meeting.
0: I understand.
1: Yep.
0: Finally, last Todd Monken question, last question. Did you see him high-five in the dog pen after the game?
1: No, I didn't catch that.
0: So he runs to midfield and shakes Dave Canales, the Panthers coach's hand.
1: Yeah.
0: And then he ran straight to the dog pound. And like he did in Tampa.
1: Yeah, I remember
0: after,
1: that one.
0: You know, in the rain, you saw that.
1: Yeah.
0: He ran the length of the dog pound high-fiving everybody.
1: I love that, man. You know, that's contagious. His energy is contagious. You know, you can tell that he loved the city. And I love that.
0: We're looking forward to your first Big Lights primetime game.
1: Thank you, man. Appreciate that.
0: Can't wait to see you. Thanks for doing this, Harold.
1: I appreciate you.
0: Canton McKinley's Harold Fannin. Won't hold it against him that he liked Le'Veon Bell and the Steelers as a kid. He doesn't play that way. He plays like he wants to beat the Steelers. And again, the Steelers coming to town on Thursday. It is going to be loud. It is going to be electric. It might be rainy, but who cares? Show up and keep the Steeler fans out and make some noise. Jared Verse spoke in the locker room after the game about the dog pound and how it was different. His first real game playoff. I mean, preseason don't count. His first real game in there, people, it was shaking. If you look at the All-22 film, right, you know, the cameras up top, showing the whole field. Late in the game, the camera's shaking on the All-22. The picture's like this on the All-22 because of you. Get there and be loud. The Browns are 6-1-1 against the Steelers the last 8 years at home. Get there and be loud. Bengals fall to 2-1, and then the Ravens somehow win a game because of some, like, ridiculous, colossal mismanagement there at the end of the game by the Dallas Cowboys. There were 2 field goals in the final 10 seconds of that game. Think about that, in Brazil. First time that's ever happened in the NFL. The game-winning drive for the Baltimore Ravens started with 7 seconds on the clock and led to a game-winning field goal. That has never happened in the NFL before Sunday. As Jim Nantz said, a trio in Rio. What does trio mean in Portuguese? It means trio. But it counts. And the Ravens win. They get to 2-1. All right. Browns try to get to 3-1. I cannot emphasize enough how that mini bye at 3-1 will feel good if the Browns can beat the Steelers. It is not in any way a cakewalk. Rodgers got protected in that game against the Bengals, and he was able to complete throws downfield. It is a different Steeler offense than what we saw a year ago. Last year, called much differently under Arthur Smith, run much differently with Aaron Rodgers. A lot of back shoulders, a lot outside the numbers, a lot of dinking and dunking. He wasn't going to take his time in the pocket and stretch the field. This year he will. DK Metcalf bounced back last week. He was able to get in the end zone and catch a touchdown. He had 4 massive drops in the first 2 weeks combined. Balls that if he had not dropped, and Jeremy Bernard had one as well, the Steelers' offensive numbers would have looked vastly, vastly different. Much like the Browns, they have found a way to get 2-1 despite not always playing the best football. Browns cannot have 14 penalties called against them and beat the Steelers. I know the stat sheet says 12, but Dave Canales declined 2. So there were 14 flags thrown. And was one of the false starts on Tytus Howard probably a bad call? Yes. Was the roughing the passer on Mike Hall a bad call? Go back and listen to our radio broadcast. I kind of lost my you-know-what on that one. And look, I know Deshaun got his helmet twisted around like it was The Exorcist. That should have been flagged as well. But the Browns are not going to win with 14 penalties. Todd Monken knows that. He said that repeatedly. I also love the fact that he had his hat on backwards, tip of the cap, so to speak, by taking that cap backwards to Mike Rutenberg, who got a game ball. Well-deserved, Rudy, because the Browns defense we've seen in each of these last 2 weeks is so vastly different than week number one. And that was what was so disappointing. Week number one, you're like, the defense was supposed to be better, and now it is, and now the offense is doing its part. That's the Bark Tank, friends. Man, everything feels better when you win. Like, it's such a binary business. Life is so much better. Hope you have a fantastic week. Be loud on Thursday. If it's not at Huntington Bank Field, be loud on your couch. Make some memories this week, because it's the Steelers. See you then. So long, everybody.
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2: 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I'm Jason Gibbs. 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We are locked and loaded all the way up to kickoff at 8:15 between the Browns and Steelers on your home for the Cleveland Browns, 850 ESPN Cleveland. Right now, time to go inside the film room. Here's Greg Cosell from NFL Films and Nathan Zagura.
0: Oh, kids, this is what I get excited for. It's time to go in the film room with the great Greg Cosell of NFL Films and the NFL Matchup Show. And Greg, perhaps you're bringing good luck to the Cleveland Browns right now. Two in a row, two fourth quarter comebacks, two defensive holds. Well, really three, because the defense held twice in this game against Carolina, and the Browns sit at 2-1. What do you kind of make of the early start of this season for this Cleveland Browns team?
1: You know, I got to tell you, Nathan, as you know, I've been watching tape for a long time, and I really love, let's start with their defense. I love watching this defense. It's obviously, there's always nuance and detail to a defense, some of which I couldn't possibly know because I'm not in the meetings. I'm not there with you guys. But just watching it, you know, it's not one of those defenses that's, you know, high pressure blitz or that, you know, that's crazy when you watch it in terms of look at all the things this defense does. You know, they play a ton of single high. I think they've got the highest percentage of single high of any defense in the league, you know, and single high meaning
0: that's right. There's only 75%. You know,
1: one post safety. So, you know, that's who they are. That's the way they play. And obviously that's, you know, that's their approach. That's their MO. That's going to be what they do. But I got to tell you, you know, up front, they stun a lot. There's multiple stun concepts. We talked after week one about Mason Graham. Not that he heard me or cares what I have to say, but the last 2 weeks, he's played really, really good football. Both individually and as part of schematics where there's been, you know, TT stuns or long stuns or whatever the schematic has been. And he's played really, really good football. I thought Verse started to come on this week and start to show some of the things that he was known for when he was with the Rams with that speed to power. They've got a great rotation on the D line. They play eight or nine people. I think there's that probably Coach Rutenberg is starting to get a feel for what Quincy Williams is because he is a see it and go guy. Quincy Williams is not necessarily a great key and diagnose guy. He's a see it and go guy. And you started to see him with the explosive traits that he has physically really become a factor this week. And I think you'll see more and more of that. And it wouldn't surprise me if they start to use him more as a blitzer because that's a strength, whether it's five-man pressures or four-man zone or sim pressures, as people call it. But you just, you know, one of the things I always look at with the defense, which you can see on tape for sure, and I know you watch all this, Nathan, because of what you do, they're playing fast.
0: Yeah.
1: And when you see a defense playing fast, you know that they're well-coached, guys are getting it. And by the way, I'd be really remiss if I didn't mention Ronnie Hickman. I think Ronnie Hickman's playing really good football. We expect Delpit, you know, he's just a great, you know, a great player, you know, cause he has everything you want in a safety. But Hickman, obviously an undrafted player, became a starter last year. I think he's playing really, really good football. I love the way he cuts crossing routes when he's playing on the back end. He sees that. That's an instinct. Like that's not something you can talk about that, Nathan. You can show it on the iPad or the board or wherever in the film room, but you just have to feel that, hey, there's a crosser. My corner's behind him. You know, he's trailing. I'm going to cut that crosser. And he's really, really good at that.
0: Well, let's talk about Jared Verse for a second. We'll go through Verse. We'll go through Quincy and Hickman since he highlighted them. Mason Graham, I think the production right now speaks for itself. The four sacks, most of any defensive tackle in the NFL. And the tackles for less, it's not just the sacks. But Verse didn't have the sacks. But you watch it. I watch it. I actually did a cut up with Joe Thomas. He showed us eight plays where Jared Verse's pressure either directly led to a sack for somebody else or an incompletion. He was collapsing the pocket with that speed to power.
1: Oh, well, I mean, I'm glad you made that point because so many people just look at sacks and think if a guy doesn't have 15 sacks, he's not impacting the game as a pass rusher. I mean, the McGuire sack on third and goal late in the second quarter resulted from Verse pass rush driving back Walker to the pocket. He forced Young to move into the sack. He's not going to get a stat or a sack, and McGuire's going to get one, but Verse made that play. The other thing I really like that Rutenberg is doing is I love what they're doing with Verse. It was five or six times in this game where he stood up as a joker.
0: Yep.
1: And they totally changed the whole look of the front. And off of that front, he would either rush as an individual or it would be part of some kind of stunt concept. And, you know, and therefore you sometimes you saw Mason Graham as the wide nine or Collins as the wide nine when they lined up that way. So there's a lot going on defensively that doesn't have to be a blitz. You know, you can do a lot of things with your front alignments that can cause problems for an offensive line. And I think that's what they're starting to do. You know, it's funny. You looked at week one and I think you and I both felt after week one that Mike Rutenberg's kind of getting a feel for his players. Cause no matter what you do through OTAs, mini camps, training camps, until you play the games, you're not 100% sure. You know, you know that you've been doing this a long time.
0: Yep.
1: And I think, you know, obviously week one didn't work out and probably people thought, oh, here's the Browns again. They're no good. But coaches learn. And don't forget, Mike Rutenberg's a first time NFL play caller. So he's learning too. And, you know, I think what they've done the last 2 weeks, just he's starting to get a feel for what his players can do, you know, what their strengths are. And just as importantly, what their limitations might be, which no one talks about. And you don't have to talk about it, but coaches know all that stuff once they see the games. And I just think now
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1: Starting to get a feel for what his players can do, you know, what their strengths are, and just as importantly, what their

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1: Creative, and I think that's what's cool about it. Darren Waller talked post-game for Carolina, and he said they gave us fronts and looks that we hadn't seen, and then they gave us coverage rotations we hadn't seen before, and it messed us up. You mentioned there was one play in particular. I'll give you one with Quincy and Hickman that really jumped out. There was a swing out, I think, towards the end of the game to Chuba Hubbard. It looked like he's probably going to get 5 yards and get out of bounds.
2: Oh, I know the play.
1: And Quincy Williams was shot out of a cannon. He gets no yards, and he gets him, which was awesome. And then
3: the other thing too is, I was just going to say, I didn't mean to interrupt you, but the other point I'd make is when you have to play backups and they come in and play well, like I thought Blackman played very well. I think he gave up one fade ball. That was a completion where he kind of got stuck. Yeah. But there were numerous times where they put him on McMillan, and in press man, and he ran with him with no problem whatsoever. So, I mean, you know, that's where you all also see coaching and people understanding. And I hate to use the cliche buying in, but I guess that's true. You know, you're there. So you know how players feel about the staff, and you've seen that through the years. I'm sure where it's hasn't always been great, you know, obviously, but you know, to put Blackman in, I remember evaluating him coming out of USC, and I thought he was an NFL prospect. And obviously he's been in the league and he started games. He was with Minnesota, and now he's here and he had a play. And you know what? He did just fine, as you well know. There was no sense of, oh, Blackman's out there, they're just going to go after him, you know. And he played very well, and they had putting him on McMillan, by the way.
1: Yeah, no, Denzel got a lot of McMillan, but so did Blackman, to your point. And that's a credit to our defensive back coach, Brandon Lynch, who I think is one of the stars. We're very lucky not only to have Mike Rundberg, but then he kept all the position coaches. And we have good ones, from Jacques Cesar to Jason Tarver to Brandon Lynch to Ephraim Bonda. It's a very good group there, and I think that helps in situations like that. You mentioned Hickman. He did get the game-winning pick after Derek Barnett got the pressure that hit the arm of Bryce Young. Yeah. But he almost had one on that crosser, and Young threw it back shoulder on a crosser. If he didn't, Hickman was going to jump that. Yeah, that was a good one.
3: And I bet, you know, those are the kinds of things where you're an athlete, you know. I mean, I remember, you know, I played sports in high school and college, but it's the plays you don't make that you think about more than the plays you do make.
1: Yeah.
3: And I'm sure Hickman, to this moment, you know, you and I talking, probably is thinking, man, I should have had a pick there. I should have had a pick. But
1: he would have thrown it out in front. He would have.
3: Exactly. Yeah. So you got to give Young credit. He probably saw him. But I think he's playing really, really well. I think he sees things in front of him. You know, seeing things, we talk about that with quarterbacks all the time, but it's really true for defensive players, second and third level defensive players. It's all how they see things. And that's an instinct and a feel, you know. And I think Hickman, you know, obviously when he came out of Ohio State, he was undrafted because the physical and athletic traits aren't at the highest level. You know, no one looks at him and goes, wow, there's a superior athlete. But it's evident he just sees the game the right way, and he knows how to play the game of football. And yeah, maybe he's not the best athlete. You know, maybe he's not Dylan Thienemann, you know, as far as athletic traits.
1: Sure.
3: But he knows how to play the safety position on the back end. And because they play so much single high, he is predominantly the post player. Not 100%, but predominantly. And to be on the back end like that, don't forget, I remember having a conversation with Dan Quinn years ago when he was the DC for Seattle with the Legion of Boom, and asking him, who's the most important player on your defense? And without hesitation, he said, Earl Thomas. And I said, why? He said, because he makes up and compensates for all the things that happen in front. And when you're playing post safety, there's going to be mistakes you and I don't see, because we don't know every little detail is coached. But that post safety has to compensate and make up for those mistakes. Otherwise, their touchdowns are given up. And I just think, watching the tape, I just feel that Hickman has such a great sense of that.
1: Yeah, he's done a tremendous job. I want to get your take, because there was something that jumped out to me on the tape that I had a lot of fun watching. And that was Mike Hall, number 51, playing defensive end, and literally beasting on Monroe Freeling, a first-round pick who is 6'7", and has a big size advantage over him. And those were some of the most fun reps to watch. Mike Hall just wrecking that right side of their line.
3: Yeah, and Mike Hall, because I evaluated him coming out of Ohio State, and he was an explosive interior player. So he's got the explosiveness to be able at times to line up on the outside. He just doesn't have the length where you'd put him there regularly, but he certainly has explosive movement. That's what he was in college. And, you know, obviously he can do that. But one point I want to make, just thinking about the game, I thought they did increase their pressure frequency in the second half. You know, I wouldn't say it was high.

0: percentage, you know, relative to some other teams.
1: Yep.
0: But I thought that, you know, Coach Rutenberg probably started to get a feel for how the game was playing out and what he could do. You know, and particularly the O line of the Panthers, which, you know, is probably by NFL standards an average O line. They're playing a rookie right tackle who was a left tackle in college. Great prospect and probably will be a very good player. They had to sign Walker because, you know, Ekwonu, who probably should be a guard anyway, but they had to sign Walker because Ekwonu's out. And I think he probably just started to get a feel for, you know, how the game was progressing and that he could increase his pressure frequency. And I thought that was, you know, that played out well.
1: It sure did. All right. Let's talk about the offense. Not the best performance, but boy, when they needed it in the fourth quarter, Deshaun Watson with his arms, with his legs, he delivers again. A little bit better in the ground game. Still not really where you want it to be, especially considering the matchup there, but better. And then again, you know, ugly third quarter, but then in the second half, fourth quarter, you get it going again. What do you see from the Browns offense?
0: Look, I mean, if you're being, you know, look, you got to be honest about this stuff, obviously. I mean, the coaching staff's going to be honest about it. I thought Watson played much better the week prior, you know, as far as an overall game.
1: Yes, significantly.
0: Yeah. Yes. And believe it or not, there were plays that turned out to be positive plays that I thought he didn't see it the right way, you know, but then, like, for instance, on the final drive, he ran for 21 yards. It was a good play, but it was the wrong play. That ball should have been thrown. And it wasn't, but then he runs for 21 yards. See, what always fascinates me, Nathan, about plays like that is then I wonder in the meetings, which, you know, I'm not privy to, you know, I don't know if you're allowed in the meetings and all that, but, you know, I would love to hear what Coach Monken says on a play like that, because as I recall, I think they blitzed and there was a throw to be made immediately. That ball should have come out and he didn't throw it. I don't know whether he didn't see it. You know, it should have come out. It would have been a first down. Now, it wouldn't have gained 21 yards, but you don't know there's going to be a 21-yard scramble.
1: Sure.
0: And so, therefore, he leaves the pocket and runs for 21 yards. And it's like, wow, what a great play. But it was a great play, but the wrong play. You know.
1: Yeah, but it's amazing because of that play, though. I think that allows for the touchdown to Harold Fannin, because once he takes off to the left, the linebacker that should have tried to then go find Fannin goes and runs up, and Fannin's wide
0: runs
1: open.
0: Up. You're 100. Yeah, so you can put that together. I mean, the 14-yard winning touchdown on third and 10, that was a play where he had no clean read or throw. So that time he had a move. That was not a bad play. That was actually a very good play by Watson, because you can't stand there, and it's third down. You know, so that was a really, really good play. But I agree with you about the run game. I thought that they took a step forward. I thought they did a good job with Burton on the field you know, they ran these gap scheme concepts quite a bit. And I thought they started to have success. I think there was something to build on. You know, cause as you go with each game, you want to feel like you're building towards something. And I thought there's some, you know, something to build upon with the run game for sure. I mean, Judkins is just such a sustaining, grinding type runner. Maybe not a home run hitter, but you don't need to be a home run hitter. But I thought there was definitely, you know, something there. You know, I thought that, I thought like the Boston 28 yarder to start the first fourth quarter possession, I thought that was, you know, beautiful design.
1: Yep.
0: Right there. They worked to the quarter side of the coverage. Watson put the ball right on Boston's hands, run after catch. You want to see more of that. You know, obviously that's what coaches want to see. They want to call plays and feel like, you know, we've got the primary read throw and the quarterback can deliver. And, you know, that's both on the coaching staff and on the quarterback. So, you know, when you see a play like that, I think, okay, you know, that it's a good thing and you want to see more of that. Look, the bottom line in this league, and, you know, look, we know the Browns have not been a great team, you know, unfortunately for the last number of years, you got to win the games where you don't play great. And that's what good teams do. And it's 3 weeks in. So we're not going to sit here and say, hey, the Browns are on the way to the playoffs. Nobody's on the way to the playoffs just for 3 weeks. You know, there's a lot of football to be played, but, you know, it's like Buffalo, you know, they just had 5 turnovers and they won. You know, you want to be able to win games when you don't play your best and you have something to coach and teach. And when you can do that, that is a really positive sign.
1: It is. And one of the things they're going to have to clean up are the penalties. Let's turn our attention now to Thursday night. As I was getting ready for this one and watching the Steelers defense, It was like, I know these players, but I have, what the heck is this? This isn't a Steelers scheme. They're playing 90% zone. They're playing quarters and they're playing cover six and they're not playing, they're hardly playing any single high man at all. What do you make of this Steelers defense under Patrick Graham? Blitzing is down, stunting is down from a year ago.
0: Yeah.
1: And then the zone coverage is 3, 4, and 6, 8 in particular. I mean, this year they're 41.5% cover four, cover six, cover eight. They were 16%. Last year in those two coverages. What do you make of this team?
0: It's a different defense. I mean, you got a different coach. So he's putting in his system. And, you know, it could take a little time, but yeah, he's definitely, like I said, he's putting in his system. They obviously last week they benched Samuel and they put in the rookie Dylan Everett. I don't know what's going to happen this week, but obviously they benched Samuel. So we'll see. They don't play much press at all. They play a ton of off coverage. You know, I thought that, you know, they're not a heavy blitz team at all. You nailed it. They're foundationally a zone coverage defense. Now they mix both two high structures with all the coverages you just mentioned and single high structures, but two high is clearly more predominant. They do a lot of late rotation to cover two. That's something that Todd Monken and Deshaun are going to have to be aware of. There is late movement. You know, so, and that's become sort of part and parcel of the league now with all this late movement. You've got to be aware of that. Cause what happens a lot with late movement, if quarterbacks don't feel they see it, and quarterbacks, especially like Deshaun, who can run, is they immediately break down and they leave throws on the field. And you don't want to do that. I mean, we talked about the 21 yarder. That doesn't automatically happen. You're not going to have a 21 yarder every time you break down. So, you know, you have to be aware that there's going to be late coverage rotation. And more often than not, when they do late coverage rotation, it goes to cover two. So you've got to be aware, you know, because normally you can look right in the middle of the field and see that middle hole defender and see him retreat. And whichever way he turns his body, you know, he's reacting to the passing strength. And you should know that that's something you should be able to know right away.
1: Yep. Well, it's going to be fun to watch that because I would imagine you would agree that the biggest matchup here is going to be our line holding up against their front, in particular, Watt and Highsmith on the outside. Something that the Bengals, by the way, did a great job of last week. They didn't get the win, but their offense certainly wasn't the issue with Joe Burrow. In fact, the only sack was late in the game when Derek Harmon got there and got the strip sack to seal that one.
0: And they have a right tackle in Amarius Mims, who's on his way to becoming a great right tackle. This will be a big test for Fano, who did not have a great game this week. He had a very coachable game in the sense that, you know, I've been fortunate enough to go to the O-line Masterminds event. I've learned so much about O-line play. So when I watch O-linemen, I never look at it and go, oh my God, he got beat. He's terrible. I think, okay, why did he get beat? What can be coached? And I thought it was a very coachable game, Nathan. Like there's a lot for him to be taught and learn. And don't forget, he didn't play left tackle in college very much at all. So it's a whole different deal. I mean, I remember when Penny Sewell's rookie season moved to right tackle from left tackle at Oregon. Now he's back at left, of course, but he struggled his first year because everything's different. And, you know, I think Fano, you know, who's your O-line coach? But you got two of them. I know, cause I know
1: George Wardhop. Yeah.
0: And I know Bobby Johnson well. Yeah. So he's being coached by really good guys. So they'll work through that. His hand usage, his hand strikes, you know, all that stuff's coachable. You know, because obviously Highsmith's a good player. They don't move Watt a lot to that side, but, you know, could they in this game if they feel that they have an opportunity? Sure they could. You know, you never know.
1: When you look at what's kind of the most important thing that this offense has to do for the Browns in this game to take care of the football, put points on the board, and beat the Steelers?
0: You're talking about Cleveland's offense?
1: Yes, Cleveland's offense. What's the most important thing outside of what we talked about with Watt? Run, pass, what are they going to do?
0: I think for the Browns to be good, no matter who they play, Nathan, there needs to be some kind of sustaining run game because I don't think they're at the point either with the quarterback or the receiving core yet because it's young where they can just say, you know what? We're going to have Deshaun by choice drop back 40 times. I don't think you can go into a game like that. So the run game has to be at least a sustaining factor. Do they have to rush for 180 yards? No, but they can't, you know, they're going to run on first down. I'm not saying every first down, but they're going to run. They're going to come out and try to run the ball at times. You can't give them 1 yard. You can't then all of a sudden be on second and nine. You know, so to me, the run game has to at least be sustaining to the point where the playbook is open on second down, not to where the playbook is constricted on second down. Because once the playbook becomes constricted, that's really hard. It's hard to play that way.
1: That's when Watt and Highsmith wreck games. All right, let's talk about Aaron Rodgers. Yeah. The first 2 weeks, the Steelers' offense was putrid, quite frankly, against the Falcons and against the Patriots. And now, last week, you get finally a breakthrough. Aaron Rodgers throws for 290 and three touchdowns. They got a great game from Jalen Warren, career-high 176 total yards.
2: Dude.
1: They get some vertical passing even.

0: into Roman Wilson. Yeah. They looked a lot better. How did the Browns kind of turn this offense that the first 2 weeks was dreadful back into that offense?
1: Yeah. Well, the Steelers, first of all, they actually worked the middle of the field, which, believe it or not, is something Rodgers has not done a lot of in recent years. And they actually worked the middle of the field at the intermediate level a little bit, something last year they hardly ever did. They had a lot of success running the duo concept, which is two double teams, which I wouldn't be surprised to see that in this game as well, with the D tackles with Graham and Collins and the D tackle rotation that the Browns have, because Graham is, say what you want about Graham, he is really competitive and strong, and he's a guy that you probably want to get a double team on initially, and Collins is one of those guys. It's funny, there's certain players in this league, Nathan, that it seems like they're on a different team every year, but wherever they go, they're really good. And Collins is one of those guys. It seems like he's on a different team all the time, but he's a good player.
0: He's a very good player. He gets 5 sacks everywhere he goes every season.
1: I know. And he's quick. He's one of those quickness guys. But I think that the Steelers actually, they schemed up some good plays last week. Like, you probably watched the tape. The Skowronek touchdown was a schemed play. The Wilson touchdown was just a case where they were in tight bunch to the left side of the formation, the wide side of the field, and the Bengals chose to stay and play pure man as opposed to playing the releases. So what happened is the slot corner, Jalen Davis, just got nailed with a kind of a rub pick element and was in trail position right away. So that wasn't necessarily an amazing scheme. It's just the way the Bengals chose to play it, because there's probably two or three or maybe even four ways to play bunch, and they just chose to play it and stay man, which most teams don't do. They normally play
0: the
1: releases.
0: Browns do not do that.
1: You get kind of stuck. You kind of get stuck with rubs and picks. Ultimately, is Campbell due to be back this week, or is he out?
0: Tyson Campbell, they are optimistic that he will, in fact, be back. And I think that was part of the decision, that they knew he wouldn't probably be able to do Sunday and Thursday. They'd rather have the division game. So I think he'll be ready to go.
1: Right. So, okay. Because it's funny watching the Steelers, even last year, there's something about Metcalf. He can go 6 for 140 in any given game, as you well know. But it just doesn't seem like that happens, the way it should, given his physical traits.
0: I agree. Yeah.
1: Yeah. But
0: he's a beast.
1: It can happen any time. So you can't assume that it's not going to happen. It could happen any time.
0: And now, unfortunately, so far this year, fortunately for the Browns, he's averaging 8.9 yards a catch in the early going. Doesn't even have 100 yards on the season. Roman Wilson is their leading receiver. Just to get you out of here on this one, last one on the
1: Magic. He can run. He can run, by the way. Yeah, I mean, that's one thing about Roman Wilson. He can run.
0: Yeah, out of Michigan. When you look at this game, I kind of think if you can get Jalen Warren and get them into third and long, it's kind of the same as us. If you can put Rodgers in third and long, he'll get the ball out, and if we can tackle, we can get this team off the field. Is that kind of how you see it?
1: Keep in mind, both guys actually played well, but they totally changed the right side of their offensive line last week, as you probably know. Brock Hoffman and Max both their first starts. And Ehenichor is going to be a really good player. I evaluated him coming out of college. He doesn't have a ton of experience, even going back to his college days. He's going to be a really, really good player. But those guys played well this week, and they obviously did a major O-line shakeup, and they feel that those guys are the two better players. And they played well this past week.
0: Greg, it is always a pleasure. Thanks for making us smarter about the matchup, what we saw in battle for first place in the AFC North on Amazon Prime. The great Greg Cosell from NFL Films, ESPN NFL Matchup. Greg, thanks so much for the time.
1: Thanks, Nathan. Love it.
2: Break time for us. 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Coming up in hour two, defensive end Isaiah McGuire and head coach Todd Monken. 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
6: 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He had a big game on Sunday. He will be depended on quite a bit tonight against that Pittsburgh Steeler offense. Here's defensive end Isaiah McGuire with Nathan Zagura.
7: Very happy now to be joined by Browns defensive end Isaiah McGuire. Isaiah, first of all, how are you guys feeling, man? This has been kind of a wild couple of weeks.
8: Mm-hmm.
7: Close finishes. Defense has to get a stop. Mm-hmm. In some cases, defense has to get a stop. No, defense has to get another stop.
8: Yeah.
7: And you guys do it here at 2-1. How's it kind of just the vibes right now?
8: Definitely feels good. You know, it's hard to win in this league. So for us to come out with a win, like you said, it's been a crazy couple of weeks. This is more so correcting what we need to correct and keep it pushing.
7: What was it like in Tampa? That had to be, I just like talking to the guys about it, because it just seemed, from up in the booth, it mm-hmm. seemed surreal. Like, you guys are gone for 2 hours.
8: Yeah.
7: You come on the field, you're in individuals, and then they're like, no, we're putting the ball down.
8: Yeah.
7: And there's really only Browns fans left in the stadium,
8: yeah,
7: to be honest. It was like a COVID game, kind of. And then we win.
8: Yeah, that was real weird. Like you said, just a long delay.
7: Yeah, what'd you do?
8: Relax, play some good music. We as a defense, you know, make sure we go over some things because we never batted an eye. And then maybe a little bike warm-up. And then, 2 hours passed by?
7: Yeah.
8: And it was time to go back out there. So
7: yeah, the longest single weather delay in NFL mm-hmm. history is what that was.
8: Yeah.
7: All right, let's go to this one here against Carolina. I got to tell you something. You guys generated more pressure than any team has generated in a game so far this season.
8: Mm-hmm.
7: And you started to see it in Tampa, and then, man, in this one, how are you guys able to do that?
8: It's just everything's coming together. You know, we hold ourselves to a high standard as a unit. So just for everything to mesh together and we're on one accord, that's the output that we do, so.
7: And it feels like you guys are doing a really good job. I was like watching some of your sack, for example. You had a couple, you were in there a few times. You had a shot at him. You finally got him, which was great. But,
8: mm-hmm.
7: you know, the guys in the middle are kind of collapsing the pocket in the
8: mm-hmm.
7: middle. Jared is throwing mm-hmm. tackles back in there. You're throwing the tackles in there. It just feels like you guys kind of have a good, you know, it's different this year, right?
8: Mm-hmm.
7: Like with Miles and
8: mm-hmm.
7: Miles Garrett. Now it is a team rush.
8: Mm-hmm.
7: Do you feel that? Is that kind of fun for you guys?
8: I think so, yeah. And I think just we've always been a group of rushers. And like I said, for us, like you said, it's a different team this year, obviously, a different group of guys. So, like I said, it's just figuring out what works best for us as a unit. And like I said, just rushing on one accord.
7: You're the only one that was here last year in your room, if you think about it.
8: Kind of, yeah.
7: Yeah, Jared's new. Derek just got here. Sam just got here. So what's it like being kind of in a new room, but it seems like you guys have already, you know, gelled so well?
8: I think it's just all of us having the same mindset. You know, we all have goals, team goals, individual goals, and we all have our own purpose to play this game. And we just mesh together from a personality standpoint, work ethic standpoint. So it's easy to go to work with those guys.
7: For you, this season, obviously, we hate that Alex goes down. Mm-hmm. You know, okay, this is how the league goes. Now this is my time. You're in the last year of your rookie deal. A great opportunity for you. How are you enjoying kind of being the starter, knowing what your role is clearly defined, and being able to get out there and be in positions to make plays and show what you're capable of?
8: It's just a blessing from God. Like I said, it's very unfortunate what happened to Alex. You know, I see him. Seen him work so hard, and it's just, like I said, prayers up to him continuously, but he's in the building each and every day, being around us, being who he is. For me, it's just taking everything one day at a time, one step at a time, and leaving the rest to God.
7: What was it like for you guys in that environment on Sunday? Just how loud, especially at the end of the game? That place was shaking. Pretty cool.
8: It was very electric, but I wouldn't expect anything else from his fan base, honestly. They've always shown up and shown out, so it was good for us to experience that.
7: What's it been like through your eyes on the defense? You know, you've had to deal with Todd Monken as the Ravens offensive coordinator the first 3 years of your career. Now he's your head coach. What's kind of that experience been like for you?
8: Monk has been a cool dude, man. Like, old school, but definitely, you know, a personable coach. And like I said, just he's all about getting the football right, which is very good. Like I said, he wants us to play good football, perfect execution, and most importantly, just have fun.
7: What's it like with Rudy, too? Because there was something that really struck me in the post-game, in the locker room, the victory speech. You know, he gives Rudy a game ball.
8: Yeah.
7: And you can hear you guys go nuts. Nuts. So that affection is palpable there. He's come in, and obviously, look, we had a really successful defense coordinator before, Jim Schwartz, who you guys liked a great deal, and now he's come in, and it really feels like he's put his stamp on this team. Some of the things we're doing up front, some of the things we're doing on the back end, but it really seems like you guys like him. What do you guys like about him so much?
8: Rudy's energetic, and you can tell he cares about the game. You can tell from what he puts into it, from a game plan standpoint, from, you know, on three levels, from the front, backers, secondary, like, you can tell how much he cares about us as a whole, how much he preaches family for our unit. So for a guy to, you know, receive that recognition, it's hard not to cheer for him.
7: Yeah, heart, mind, fist, right?
8: Exactly.
7: Heart, mind, fist. As you go get that ball, and you guys are doing it at a high level. Do you feel like you're starting to hit your stride as a defense?
8: I believe so. Like I said, it's just for us, like I said, just taking it one day at a time and seeing what we can get better at. Because if you stop improving, then you're going the wrong way. So
7: that's right.
8: That's what this game's all about.
7: Have you gotten a kick out of watching Mike Hall, who's a 300-pounder? Maybe he's only, maybe, who knows what he is, but he's a big man. Playing a little defensive end out there, coming out there with you guys and throwing people around. It's been hysterical to me.
8: I expect nothing less from Mike.
7: Mike's a strong player. Dude.
8: Exactly.
7: Yeah. All right, as we turn our attention now, Thursday night football, 2-1 Cleveland Browns, 2-1 Pittsburgh Steelers. Just so happens everybody in our division's 2-1. It gets a pretty darn good division so far. First place in the AFC North, national TV.
8: Yeah.
7: How juiced are you for this one?
8: Juiced. Like, it's just another opportunity to go out there and display who we are as a team, as a unit. And like I said, in front of the best fans in the league, so ready to get it rocking.
7: Aaron Rodgers obviously played here last year. Browns got the win. Is that in the back of your mind at all? Like, yeah, this is, you know, this is his last season. This is the last time you're going to get to go against Aaron Rodgers. It'd be probably pretty nice to to put him on the ground in your final meeting with a guy who's going to be, you know, a gold jacket, first ballot Hall of Famer.
8: For sure. But in terms of that being in the back of our minds, no. Like I said,
7: we're
8: here to win. We're here to focus on what we need to get accomplished and to execute it.
7: You said earlier we all have team goals. We all have individual goals. Team goals, I know what that is. Win. Let's win the division. Let's go win the Super Bowl. What do you want to accomplish in this season? This is a big season for you. It's a big season in for a great many reasons, right? What do you want to accomplish this season?
8: To be the best version of myself. And I know the best version of myself is one of the best people in the league. So simple as that.
7: I like that. We'll end it right there. Let's see it. Let's see a chance to do it, by the way, on the national stage Thursday night. Get it done against the Steelers. Isaiah, thanks for the time.
8: Thank you.
7: Great playing, and keep it going.
8: Of course. God bless.
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6: 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I'm Jason Gibbs. Here's head coach Todd Monken previewing the Steelers with Nathan Zagura.
7: Aaron Rodgers, the veteran, 42-year-old, as we turn our page here. Quick turnaround, a team that you know, but a team when I went in and actually watched some of this game getting ready for it, a defense that I didn't really recognize from the Pittsburgh Steelers. They're not playing much man. They're playing as much zone as anybody in the NFL. They're not blitzing like they used to. You prepared for them six times, you know, while you were the offensive coordinator of the Ravens. But under Patrick Graham, this is very different than I think what we've seen in the past. So is there that familiarity? You know the personnel, right? But it's a very different scheme.
15: Yeah, I said it earlier, personnel-wise, they're very similar. I mean, they're guys up front. They're linebackers within reason. Even though they lost a guy or two, really, a lot of those guys have been there for a while. Ramsey's been there.
7: Yep.
15: You talk about they had Samuel last year when we played them. Obviously, the safety position has changed a little bit, and Dean came over from Tampa Bay. But, you know, Patrick's done a great job wherever he's been. I mean, we played the Raiders a few years ago when I was there, and he does a really good job. And so even though schematically they're a little bit different, it's still those same guys playing that are really hard. They're built front to back, and they're very difficult to move. They do a great job. They're very heavy-handed. And we're going to have our work cut out for us, not only running the ball, but in protection.
7: Yeah, that's what they do. T.J. Watt, Highsmith on the outside, Cam Hayward, Harmon, Benton. They've got a lot of big guys there who go after the quarterback. So kind of as you go into this one, it is a short week. So how do you kind of prepare for a team that is so physical at the point of attack and know that, you know, they're not as aggressive maybe as they used to be to try to catch them in some things, but are playing, you know, at least prior to this week, pretty sound on the back end as well?
15: Yeah, no, I mean, ultimately, it's still going to come down to, can we run the football? Are we able to stay out of obvious passing situations? Yep. That hurt us even last week a little bit. When we got stuck, it was like we weren't efficient on first down. And so it just put us behind the chains. And now we're like, hey, how do we get back on track? How do we make a play here or there that's going to give us a chance to get back on track? So the key to the game, which is every game, this is no different, is our efficiency on first down.
7: All right. Flipping it around, Aaron Rodgers, he's seen just about everything there is. Reunited with Mike McCarthy after a couple tough weeks. They got the offense going a little bit. They are big. They got big tight ends. They like to run it. Jaylen Warren, career high 176 total yards last week. How do you come out and try to stop this team and know that, you know, Bryce Young's not afraid to hold the ball to try to push it down the field? Rodgers, for the most part, is going to get rid of that football pretty quickly.
15: No, he's a quick decision maker and has a really quick release, sees it well. I said it earlier again today, is that they've got really good personnel. They've got two tight ends that complement each other, from Darnell blocking, you know, catch and puncture to Freiermuth, and then wide receiver-wise, they got Tartts. They added Pittman. You know, Jaylen Warren's been a really productive player, a really good player. Their O-line's big and physical. And you know, Aaron is going to trust those guys to get in the play that he wants him to get him, because he's elite at the line of scrimmage. He's elite with cadence, elite with signaling what he sees. And so you got to do a good, really good job of disguising as best you can and trying to disrupt as best you can his rhythm. And that's hard to do when you get it out as quickly as he does. So, but, I mean, Aaron Rodgers, I mean, what a great career. Everybody that's in the NFL is elite, but one of the all-time greats is really cool, and that he still wants to play. Really cool.
7: You know, I say really cool. Well, Cleveland Browns, Pittsburgh Steelers, first place in the AFC North on the line, Thursday night football, night game at Huntington Bank Field. That's pretty cool. I know the environment was awesome on Sunday. What are you looking for on Thursday with this crowd?
15: No, exactly. I mean, it's we have to do our part.
7: Yep.
15: And our guys played to that, you know. And it should be electric Thursday night, and that's where you want to be. You want to be. I told our guys, I mean, we want to embrace, you know, change of schedule, right? Thursday night, Sunday night, Monday night, you know, 4 o'clock on a Sunday where they want to move you. That means you're pretty good and people want to watch you, right? Like you want to get off the 1 o'clock rotation. Mm-hmm. Okay. You just do. You want to be where people want to watch you, and all the networks are trying to decide how they're going to put you on TV. It's like the NBA. It's not great to play on Christmas, but it means you're pretty good. It means you got star power. It means people want to watch you. And that's where you want to be, man. You want to be. So here we go. We got a chance to say, to show what we're really about. And I can't wait. I can't wait. We had a great practice today. And I can't wait to see us take the field Thursday night, which ought to be a great environment.
7: We can't wait either. Coach, thanks for the time. Good luck.
15: Thank you.
6: Time for us to get out of here. 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Coming up in just moments, Ken Carman and Gerard Cherry. It's Cleveland Browns game day at 6:30. It is the Cleveland Browns kickoff show with Andy Baskin and Tyvus Powell. At 8 o'clock, Siciliano, Zagora, Gerard Cherry from Huntington Bank Field. It's Browns. It's Steelers. Thursday night football under the lights in prime time. Enjoy every minute of it. We are back with you on Friday. I'm Jason Gibbs. 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
13: 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Here are your hosts, Ken Carmen and Gerard Cherry.
14: I'll tell you something, Gerard Cherry. The home opener was so nice. The weather was so nice. Let's do it twice, huh?
15: Why not?
14: Let's do a replay of the home opener as we get ready for Thursday night football here at Huntington Bank Field on a sun-kissed afternoon along the lakeshore as your Cleveland Browns welcome in their oldest rival, the Pittsburgh Steelers. Good afternoon, everybody. Ken Carmen alongside of Gerard Cherry. It is time for Browns game day, presented by Bally Bet, all along the University Hospital's Cleveland Browns radio network. And Gerard, let's get it going with What's Sizzling, presented by Sugardale, the official bacon of your Cleveland Browns as we begin our look at tonight's game against the Pittsburgh Steelers. And the biggest story, the quarterbacks. And the biggest story for the Cleveland Browns, Deshaun Watson. Through the first three quarters, 67 yards passing. Struggled here, struggled there, struggling to move the ball. A lot of stagnant drives. And then in the fourth quarter, the spark hit. The Browns drive around the Carolina Panthers. They get themselves a win. They're now 2-1. Deshaun Watson, a big story in the NFL now with 144 yards in that game he finished with and two touchdowns.
15: Right, and the key to being a successful quarterback and the key to getting your name in social media and people talking about you ad nauseum is what you do in the fourth quarter, what you do when the game's on the line. Do you have the ability to get the job done, to put your team in a position to have success? And to Deshaun's credit, 2 weeks in a row, Ken, you can make not even an argument. It's plain sight to see that Deshaun has played a pivotal role in the team's success and ability to win games late in the stages of the game.
14: Now, obviously, when I say that, Deshaun hasn't been perfect.
15: No,
14: sir. He's had a couple of rough outings here. But honestly, as long as you're not turning the ball over, I'll take it. You look at the league all over right now with the way the quarterback play has gone. I've been saying all week, like, hey, you know, as long as we're not turning the ball over, as long as we're not doing silly things, I'm going to take it right now. The last half, or I should say the first half against Tampa Bay, you know, rather pedestrian. Came alive in the second half. I just told you about the first three quarters against the Carolina Panthers. Came alive in the fourth quarter. But one of the other concerns is KC Concepcion. He's been able to find Denzel Boston. He's been able to find Harold Fannin Jr.
15: Right.
14: But right now, KC, you can see it. There's nothing to be crazy about, nothing to be really critical about, but they're just not on the same page right now. How do they get going?
15: They're not, but the only way you get that continuity, Ken, is through reps and through experiences, through going over, okay, I saw this, I thought this. And it's clear on several occasions where they were on different wave paths, where Concepcion turned out, Deshaun throws in.
14: Yeah.
15: Concepcion turns in, Deshaun throws out. Should be a fade, he stops. Those things are easily correctable, so it's just a matter of time of just, one, getting a sense and feel and that telekinetic energy flow between the two of them, because it seems to be the case with he and Boston
14: right
15: now.
14: It's like the Shining. All of a sudden,
15: I want to see them shine.
14: We got to get back in that great big thing that goes over the snow. Get back over there to the Overlook Hotel. It's October 1st. It's spooky season.
15: Why not?
14: And the Browns defense, they've been spooky for some teams here. After that opening week, troublesome opening week against Jacksonville, they were fantastic against Tampa Bay, very good against the Carolina Panthers. Today, a different animal. They're going up against the Pittsburgh Steelers and Aaron Rodgers, the grand old man who's had a roller coaster of a month to start off his career, or start off his season.
15: Yeah, well, you can say start of his career as well, because the saga of he and Brett Favre was interesting to say the least. But here's the thing, Ken, with the Pittsburgh Steelers. First 2 weeks, offense struggled mightily, and people were questioning whether or not this offense was one of the worst in the National Football League. But last week, they get Warren involved. They get Washington involved. And the next thing you know, that physical prowess starts to express itself, and they're going up and down the football field. So Aaron's taking his shots. They're being very aggressive with the vertical passing game. So they're giving you a healthy mix of screens, inside, outside runs, dump off to the tight end and let them just bruise people, as well as deep passes on the sideline in the middle of the football field. So you're getting a complete picture from this Pittsburgh squad. But the key to all that is the offensive line.
14: Yeah.
15: Prior 2 weeks, offensive line was struggling, could not block anyone. You got guys getting benched and sat down due to the fact they were having a poor effort blocking. Last week was not the case, and they were able to amass over 30-plus points in the process. So give them credit. The offense came alive because they were questioning whether or not the offense and the offensive line in particular could get the job done.
14: We'll talk a little bit more about the Pittsburgh Steelers coming up here as we get ready for them. Today's pregame show brought to you by Valley Bet Sportsbook, the best place to bet the Browns. Please, as always, bet responsibly. For the Browns, I mean, you mentioned the offense of the Pittsburgh Steelers. For the Browns, the run game, a big question. And today, it gets even more challenging. You're not going to have Tevin Jenkins.

0: Again, Austin Barber's filled in that role admirably over there at the right guard spot. Elton Jenkins, though, he's out today with a concussion. So it's going to be Luke Whipler. We know him. Right. We like him a lot. But when you're moving in different offensive linemen, when you had five new ones, including two rookies, we're going to have to keep an eye on this group tonight, Jerome.
1: Right. It almost puts you in, if you want to go with the premise that we've been preaching and practicing of, okay, continuity. Obviously, this doesn't create continuity. Now, Luke, to his credit, he has been a center before for Deshaun Watson, so you have some semblance of experience with them working together in practice. But outside of that, it's once again, you're asking a guy to step in, and hopefully he does an admirable job, because we've seen guys before in this position step in and dominate.
0: Yeah.
1: So we see Dewan do the same thing, where he stepped in, and next thing you know, he's dominating. So Luke, represent, show up, show out. It's not the end of the world because you're into it for the first time this season. And the hope is that you find a way to communicate. You find a way to make sure that when you're calling out protections, the guys clearly hear you and everyone's doing their job the right way.
0: And it's fortunate this team has had the culture that they've had to start off this year. They're 2-1, and we still got questions across this offensive line and really across this roster. You know, not everything is really set. It's almost an extension of the preseason where you have Titus Howard, who's had his hands full over there at right tackle. Literally, with the holding calls and with the false starts, DeJuan Jones has had to step in a couple of times. So the offensive line going to be a concern. But it's also been Quinshon Judkins. Got him going a little bit against the Carolina Panthers. Then the running game went away. At least he was the leading rusher in that game against Carolina. Deshaun Watson, the leading rusher in the first two games of the season. If this team is going to have continued success, Gerard, they got to get number 10 going.
1: Yeah, you certainly do, because you want to have a balanced attack. That's the best way to have consistent football be played at a high level, is through having a balanced attack on the offensive side of the ball. If you're one-dimensional, you better be exceptional in that one dimension that you're good in. But if you can get the rushing attack going, and not only that, I love the way he runs, Ken Quinshon, and that he's a very physical runner. And we cannot escape, and it'll be on full display tonight.
0: You better believe
1: we
0: it.
1: We are in the AFC North. Physical brand of football has to be played to be successful in this division. And that comes with, and you've heard me say this before,
0: complimentary football.
1: It also comes with that, but here's the other one you've heard before. If you want to hurt my feelings, run on me.
0: Yes.
1: Pass on me, yeah, I'll be upset. But if you want to hurt me, you want to emasculate me, if you want to put me in a space to where I am wanting to quit as a football player or defense, it's through the running game.
0: Passing's annoying. Running on you will steal your soul.
1: Yes.
0: And that's the difference in those ones. Over on the Pittsburgh Steelers side again, they come into this one 2-1, and they made some news overnight. Joey Porter Jr., their starting cornerback, he's gone off to Dallas. Boy, they love trading with Jerry Jones over there in Pittsburgh. In return, the Steelers got a 2027 sixth-round pick and a 2028 second-round pick. So Joey Porter Jr., you know, that back just didn't feel good by the time Wednesday came around. And now we'll see what happens here coming up on Sunday or maybe the week after that.
1: Believe me, the Advil kicked in, the Motrin kicked in, everything kicked in. But here's the thing I wanted with this
0: game. Was that right on time, or would that continue to be a distraction coming into this game tonight for Pittsburgh? I'm sorry.
1: I want it to be a distraction for Pittsburgh, but they already understood that he was on the front of, if I don't get paid, I'm not playing. Guys in the locker room clearly are aware of that. Now, that's me purely speculating, but if he plays this Sunday, because Mike McCarthy, if you go back to a couple days ago with his...
0: Jerry's going to have to pay him playing this.
1: Well, Jerry's... that's
0: going to have the same situation.
1: I'm pretty sure they had those worked out before he even got on the plane to Dallas. That's the saving grace on that. But the whole thing is, McCarthy was actually expecting him to play on the Thursday. And said that he went to practice, full participation in a walkthrough, and then get closer to the game, back hurts again. So, again, he used his back, in my opinion, as leverage, and I got to respect the man's hustle. That's what he did to feel what he needs to get compensated. That's what he did.
0: I've listened to a lot of the Pittsburgh media over the last couple of weeks. They've been fit to be tied with Joey Porter Jr. and the Pittsburgh Steelers. Final one with this team, T.J. Watt, a resurgence. 3.5 sacks through three games.
1: Hopefully not tonight.
0: Looking like he's bouncing back. You're going to have to get in his way this evening.
1: Well, he had an off week last week, and that's not good cause, because you want him to – I don't think he's the type of player that where he's going to consistently have a level of non-production week after week after week. He's not a Hall of Famer on his way to that for no reason. So he and Highsmith both absolutely did nothing in that game from a production standpoint far as sacks. And they got pressures, but they didn't do anything that really registered on the column far as statistics are concerned. So that is a primary concern of mine, him as well as Highsmith, in that we've had our struggles on the offensive line.
0: Yes.
1: And we've seen those two guys in particular I mentioned come into games and just flat out destroy our offense on their own.
0: It's going to be difficult for the offensive line today. That's a good front

So this is going to be a good test for the Cleveland Browns, but they were able to get it done against Tampa Bay. They were able to get it done against Carolina. We'll see if they can get it done tonight. Thursday night football. It's been good to the Browns. They're 10-2 all time. Woo! On Thursday night football. They're 4-0 against the Steelers as Todd Monken gets ready to take. It's been good to the Browns. They're 10-2 all time. Woo! On Thursday night football. They're 4-0

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10: 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Gregory Industries is a proud partner of the Cleveland Browns. America builds with Gregory. Back here along the lakeshore, Huntington Bank Field, the Browns taking on the Pittsburgh Steelers for their 147th meeting. This is the first that Todd Monken has had as a head coach of the NFL and as a head coach of the Cleveland Browns. He's excited for it, as he told our very own Andrew Siciliano.
11: All right, here we go, Coach. Thursday night. Organizationally, everyone's got to do like 6 days of work in 3 days. For you and your staff, what is the biggest challenge? Getting home, getting back here Sunday night, and then getting ready for a Thursday game.
12: Well, there's two big challenges. The first is getting your players back physically, getting their bodies back. That's number one. And then the second part is,

0: putting a plan together and reminding yourself that it's a short week and you have to be careful of what you add, right, to the game plan. Well, you've got to have a lot of banked reps because you're not going to get a lot of full speed reps during the week. So you've got to have enough in your, you know, in what you've repped through training camp, through the off season to kind of refer back to. And maybe that's a good thing. Maybe that's a good thing for us offensively is to kind of shrink it down and get back to, you know, where the guys were all on the same page.
1: How do you think the team responded on the short week?
0: I had a great week. I mean, Monday was good. Tuesday, we did some full speed work. And then yesterday, you know, walked through. And so we're good to go.
1: I was talking to Harold on Monday, and he pointed out, which I guess is obvious when you look back on last year. I know you weren't here last year, but had the standalone game in London, but nothing at night. Right? He said this is his first NFL night game, save for, I guess, the preseason game we had a couple of weeks ago. So for the young core, for last year's group, for Quinshon, for Harold, for Mason Graham, for this year's rookies, they'd never been on a stage like this with the bright lights. What have you told them about this stage and the significance of this game?
0: I really haven't said much independently to guys. I would just say that it's where you want to be. I mean, you want to be on prime time. It means you got a good football team. Be it Thursday night, Sunday night, Monday night. So that's where we're aspiring to be, and it's cool for our guys. I mean, if they're going to watch football tonight, at least pro football, they're going to watch us.
1: And if you perform well in this game, I think you told them earlier in the week, like, the door opens potentially for more of these games. You're playing the big room. Like, you do well in that big room, people are going to want to put you in it again.
0: Yeah, it's just bottom line is keep doing what we're doing, and that is practicing at a high level, trust in the process, and then, you know, playing your rear ends off, you know, once it's kicked off.
1: Along those lines, how does Deshaun build on what we saw last week, specifically, obviously, that final drive?
0: Well, with every day that he practices, he should get better, running the same plays, same system, working with the same players. We certainly can play better around him, and he's got to play better, and we got to call it better. Collectively, we're certainly capable of more.
1: How do you get the run game going tonight?
0: Well, we got to do a great job up their guys up front. I mean, that's where they're built. You know, front to back. So we're going to have to do a good job of making sure when we're able to get double teams, we're able to get movement at the point of attack. And that's what we did a better job of last week. We're going to, you know, Deshaun's going to create some yards organically, some with QB driven, some just by scrambles. But we did a better job yesterday of being more efficient in the run game. We didn't have as many lost yardage plays, which was important.
1: Some of those double teams and obviously getting push up front for the run game has to do with a new center. Tonight, you got Luke Whipler, who's clearly played before. Obviously, he has experience. He's been here for 4 years, but you're losing a veteran in Elgton Jenkins. What kind of challenge does Luke have here tonight? And as we speak so much about getting the continuity on this O-line, trying to get that group to gel, how does that change things?
0: Well, he missed the whole offseason. He's had a great training camp, really highly intelligent, diligent, tough. I'm excited to watch him play. You know, you got to see him play a little bit last year at the end of the year, and you know, like I said, he's earned the right to play, and it's the expectations of the position. We expect him to play well.
1: Let's talk about the Steelers. Obviously, you were here in 2019, saw some wildness there. You've seen this rivalry up close with your years in Baltimore as well. This place is going to be rocking tonight. I mean, you look at the All-22 for Sunday in the fourth quarter, like literally the camera is shaking. What is this rivalry being around the block a couple of times, as you have in the AFC North, mean to you?
0: Well, it's you know, they've been a good football team for a long time. You know, you don't have that many years in a row with Mike T at the helm and where they don't have a losing record, which means they're competing every year for a divisional championship. So bottom line is a divisional game, a division that's been together for a while now that when you talk about seeing those guys over and over, and they got a lot of the same players. So I'm excited for our guys to get to play at home tonight.
1: And at last check, T.J. Watt and Cam Hayward have not yet retired since Tuesday, although I was crossing my fingers as well. Nor is Aaron Rodgers, for that matter. The chess match tonight between Rudy and a guy that has, as you've pointed out, has seen it all, who's going to come to the line, probably change the play three times and call timeout if he's got to wind that play clock all the way down to one. Can you fool him? How does that chess match play out? Like, what do you do when you're facing a supercomputer who's seen everything on the other side?
0: Well, you've got to find ways to disrupt him. And how do you do that? Well, up front, you've got to

0: make them one-dimensional. We've got to obviously try to take away the run game and then certainly do what we do and do it better. You know, and whether we disrupt him with disguises, whether we disrupt him with pressures, whether we disrupt him with the guys up front, disrupt his timing, right, with coverage, all of those things are part of the disruption, and that's hard to do.
1: You look at the tape from last year. I know you weren't here, but week 17, Aaron comes in here. He doesn't want to get sacked. Clearly, everything is getting the ball out quickly. Heck, he would dirt it if anyone got close to him. He wasn't going down. This offense looks a lot different. Different play caller, obviously, but when he has time, he is taking shots downfield. Even if he isn't connecting some, he obviously is. How much different is this offense now with McCarthy calling it and at least a willingness to try to stretch the field?
0: Well, they're doing more under center. I mean, they've, you know, not that Aaron isn't fantastic out of gun and getting into certain throws and getting out of his hands, but and he still has that, but they're doing more under center, which allows him to protect and take some shots down the field.
1: What kind of threat is DK Metcalf on the outside?
0: Oh, he's big, fast. I mean, he's hard to get your hands on at the line of scrimmage. You know, you've got to try. Because if he gets down the field, he's got a tremendous catch radius, and that's where his comfort zone is. The ability to throw it to him, you know, when you go press, when you go man, okay. Whether it's a slant or whether it's a fade, he's a hard guy to handle.
1: Yeah, as is Darnell Washington, who you had at Georgia. What do you think he weighs now?
0: I don't know. He's a big man. We talked about moving to tackle. He didn't want to do that.
1: Isn't he really a tackle playing tight end?
0: Yeah, no, but he's got tremendous athleticism and ball skills. And, you know, he's a weapon for them. He's a weapon for them by size, C-gap blocker, you know, and then obviously he checked down, you know, getting his momentum going. He's hard to bring to the ground.
1: Did you prepare and expect? We obviously had a trade last night, but prepare and expect as if Joey Porter was going to play this week?
0: We didn't know. We just prepared for what we were going to see. I mean, what we expect from them defensively.
1: And what do you expect from them defensively? Like, offensively, a heck of a lot different than last year.
0: Yeah, it's different. But Patrick's been doing this a while, been at Vegas, been a couple other places. And, you know, they do a really good job. They're a little more versatile in their fronts and their coverage packages than they've been in the past. So they're still getting used to, you know, their calls and getting aligned and communicating. So we're both trying early in the year to kind of find our way of who we are.
2: Head coach Todd Munkin with Andrew Siciliano getting you ready for the Browns and Steelers coming up on Thursday Night Football here in just a few hours. Quincy Williams will sit down with Nathan Zagura coming up in a bit. Up next, Rod and I will take you around the league and around the AFC North where the Baltimore Ravens welcome in a team and a quarterback in turmoil coming up this Sunday. We'll tell you who. 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
2: 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Ken Carman, Gerard Cherry, let's take you around the AFC North, and well, we start in Cincinnati, where they're 2-1 on the season to start things off. They are going to be taking on the Jacksonville Jaguars coming up on Sunday at Paycor Stadium. But Joe Burrow, he's been getting some criticism this week on whether he's a clutch quarterback. He spoke to wanting the ball at the end of the game.
12: There's no place I'd rather be. I want it in my hands with the game on the line. You know, I trust myself in those spots. I trust our guys in those spots, and we feel confident that we're going to get it done. Tough to recall specific times, but you know, I feel like I'm pretty good in those moments. I'm really confident in myself in those moments, and you know, typically we're going to try to get it done. You know, in those moments, I'm in the zone, and you know, you get frustrated sometimes, but that's football.
2: I really don't think Joe Burrow is anti-clutch, and I'd like to not put him in a position to be clutch against us. I know it's going to be a long time before we play the Cincinnati Bengals. That's not until December 6th here at Huntington Bank Field. But Joe Burrow, do you consider him clutch, not clutch? Is there anything there?
13: Ah, man, in my mind, he's still living off, and this is a positive, what I'm saying. Don't take it as a negative for those who are Joe Burrow supporters. No, I think for what he accomplished getting to the Super Bowl so early in his career and what he's dealt with from an injury standpoint, he's clutch. Now, last week, him fumbling the football in a pivotal situation did not help the cause whatsoever for his squad, especially when they're moving down the football field. But I do not – if you have a minute left, he's one of the quarterbacks I want on the football field if I'm in that position to have him. So he's certainly, in my mind, clutch.
2: All right. I want to hear from head coach Jesse Minter. But first, let's pause 10 seconds for station identification on the University Hospital's Cleveland Browns Radio Network.
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2: Back at the Cardiac Club here at Huntington Bank Field as your Cleveland Browns get ready to take on the Pittsburgh Steelers. You might not know who Jesse Minter is if you've been living under a rock. He's the new head coach for the Baltimore Ravens, and the Ravens are going to be taking on the Titans on Sunday, coming off the win over the Cowboys this past week. Head coach Jesse Minter talked about Lamar Jackson's message to the team and his constant impact.
15: Yeah, I mean, that's a major impact. When your quarterback is a guy that everybody loves and trusts, and when he speaks, people listen. Lamar is I don't want to say calculated because he speaks from the heart, but about when he decides to speak up, it's not often, but when it is, you know what time it is because he's willing to say things in those moments where a guy, maybe an individual player needs it or a group needs it or a team needs it. He's got so much confidence in himself and the guys around him that we can be the type of team we need to be. You know, if we control the controllables for us, we got plenty of guys that can make the magic happen.
2: Well, he'll let his opinion be known. We know that about Lamar Jackson. Your thoughts on him?
13: Yeah, well, it's all about leadership and about saying things at the right time. Some guys are very vocal and are on a daily basis saying something. And when the guys who are quiet and not as demonstrative in their speech talk, I think it carries even more weight. And if you do have the ability to look at your football team and understand, okay, these guys need to pick me up.

0: These guys need some harsh criticism, and you can sense that and feel that, and it gets the job done. More power to you. So LeBron Jackson is a tremendous football player, and he also has the leadership under his belt as well as one of the leaders on that squad. So it doesn't surprise me to hear men or say that about him, because we've seen him before be vocal in certain situations. Now, we've also seen him also do some things that weren't necessarily the right things to say in certain situations as well. So, if anything, he's not perfect. He's human. We all make mistakes, so to speak. But it's not surprising for me to hear the coach say they loves what Lamar Jackson has to say to his squad.
1: He's been handing the ball off to Derrick Henry a lot. He's already 301 yards in three games.
0: Go ahead, D.
1: Six touchdowns. He's got five catches. Derrick Henry just aging like a fine wine.
0: And running back.
1: What about the other side, though, with Cam Ward? I mean, he's in his second year. The Titans come into this one on Sunday 0-3. And Cam Ward facing some serious criticism here. Now, that completion percentage, not too terribly bad. 62.5%. Two touchdowns, one interception. But you see the video going all over social media of Carnell Tate just
0: wide open,
1: not being seen.
0: Right.
1: And being wide open. And there's a lot of criticism going on. And Robert Saleh spoke to that. Now, I'm not pitching to a clip here. I'm just going to tell you, Robert Saleh spoke about that, I think, yesterday. Where he had mentioned that, you know, Cam Ward had got sacked 55 times his rookie season. And he didn't say seeing ghosts, but he might be seeing some ghosts back there.
0: Yeah, he is seeing ghosts. Because if you hit that many times as a quarterback, I don't care if you're Aaron Rodgers or Tom Brady even, you're going to see ghosts. You're going to anticipate getting hit, because no one wants to stand back there with a guy weighing anywhere from 250 to 300 plus pounds hitting you in your rib cage. Yes, you're going to see ghosts. You're going to see more than that. You're going to probably see a situation where you're trying to get out of harm's way. But with that being said, when you make these clips where people show of the receiver being open, show the entire all 22, because was it a situation where the rush was not there present in his face? Because if it is the case, then yeah, I get your understanding of being upset about it. But ultimately, Ken, it's a situation where he has had now two head coaches, two different offensive coordinators in the span of two seasons.
1: Exactly.
0: He's already on the doom train.
1: Exactly.
0: He's already well on his way, because again, there's a possibility if they go, what, one and whatever or two or something, that Saleh might not be there. And he didn't bring in Ward, so his loyalties to him aren't everything. And on top of that, he's a defensive-centric head coach. So he really has no ties to this quarterback situation.
1: Well, it's a messy situation down there in Nashville. Let's just go ahead and call it what it is. And it's been that way for the last couple of years. And, you know, I threw an idea out there about protecting your rookie quarterbacks and things like that, and kind of bringing them along. Now, it got met with some criticism, got met with some support. Albert Breer was supportive of it. But, you know, I look at a guy like him and I go, man, does he end up being a victim of circumstance?
0: Yes.
1: Does Cam Ward end up playing somewhere else? And, like, in 2028, somewhere in there, we're going, oh, my goodness, here's Cam Ward. Look at Cam Ward doing well with the so-and-sos.
0: Well, you hope he has the Sam Darnold experience for his career trajectory and what that represents. But this is a classic example that I will use time and time again of don't be the first person drafted. It's not always in your best interest to be the first person selected in the NFL draft. Yeah, you love the honor and what comes along with it, the bragging rights and the prestige and all that. But ultimately, when it comes to your second contract, when it comes to winning, chances are you're not going to, because the organization that picked you up is in dysfunction mode.
1: I'm going to give your guy a little bit of credit. And Tom Brady, what'd they do? They went and they got Tyler Lindebaum. Okay. They took Fernando Mendoza.
0: Mm-hmm.
1: Then they went and got a vet.
0: Right.
1: And they put that vet in.
0: And what's he doing?
1: To take, and they're 3-0 and they're doing well. But they went and they got a vet to take care of things until Fernando Mendoza's ready. So you don't have to force him out there.
0: Right.
1: And he's got to catch his breath. And all of a sudden you're in the middle of November and people are going, oh, man, is he a bust? You got to sit there and hear the bust stuff. Like, listen, you're going to have to boot the bird out of the nest at some point.
0: Mm-hmm.
1: And he's going to have to go out there and play. I understand that.
0: Right.
1: It is a man's game. But it doesn't mean you just throw him out there to the Wolves week one, especially with how the quarterback play has been going over the league over the last 5 years,
0: right? No infrastructure. Now, for example, with what we got going on right now, we have young talent galore expressing itself. This is a prime place for a young quarterback, coupled with an offensive line, to want to come and play, because you got all the playmakers around you.
1: It's true. Coming up here in just a little bit, we'll get the NFL whip. Tony Grossi and Daryl Ryder will join us after we go inside the numbers with Nathan Zagura. Coming up in 5 minutes, actually just less than that. Coming up in 4 minutes, Quincy Williams is going to sit down with Nathan Zagura, go over this defense and how they plan on stopping Aaron Rodgers and Darnell Washington.
0: Yeah.
1: Woo!
0: Oh, boy.
1: That's a semi-truck. That's Red Rover.
0: Man, that makes you just want to go back in the league just to see if you can match up against him. Let's go. Let's see what you get.
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8: Lowe's knows Sunday hits different when you've earned it. Lowe's, proud partner of your Cleveland Browns. Browns linebacker Quincy Williams. Boy, he is a lot of fun to talk to. He's a lot of fun to listen to. So how about I shut up and let him talk to Nathan Zagura, getting you ready for the Browns and Steelers.
9: Very happy now to be joined by Browns linebacker Quincy Williams. And Quincy, this defense has been flying around the last 2 weeks, you in particular last week. I told you after the game, it was fun to watch you out there. How did that one feel? And where's the confidence in this defense after slamming the door, securing wins each of the last 2 weeks?
10: Man, the confidence is getting high. It's getting high. The most important thing, like I said, the standard is speed and violence. So me leading the team and things like that, I got to make sure I'm on my

0: 8 games, so the team will follow.
1: How's it been with you and Carson now? You called him the Golden Retriever earlier in training camp. Now you guys are playing real games, man. How's it been?
0: Yeah, the communication is going great. Very excited about that. And then just being one brain on the field, making sure everybody's on the same page from sideline to sideline. So that's a good thing.
1: Yeah, you've been going sideline, sideline. Chase down Chuba Hubbard on one where I think they thought they were going to get 5 yards. You're like, not so fast. You're going to get nothing here.
0: Yeah.
1: One of the things this defense I like is you get to blitz a lot, and you are an excellent blitzing linebacker, 12 and a half career sacks. What do you like so much about that, and what does that do for the defense when you've got the fact that not just the guys up front, but you and Carson can get involved as well?
0: Like I said, the biggest thing is like speed and violence. So I feel like on blitzes, it like embodies that right there. Like you're not waiting on seeing what's happening. You're actually making the play, making what's going on, making the quarterback speed up his cadence and stuff like that, and then rushing coverage working together.
1: You know, tonight against the Steelers is going to be your 100th career start. Dang. When you think about that, you think about when you got drafted. Not many people start 100 games in the National Football League. What does that mean to you?
0: It means a lot. It means that I got some work to do because I'm trying to keep it going.
1: Absolutely. Well, it's certainly, you've gotten to one century mark. Hopefully we'll get to 200 for you. All right, this one, 2-1 Cleveland Browns, 2-1 Pittsburgh Steelers, AFC North, first place on the line, national TV. These are the games that I'm sure you get fired up for. What is this one like? What's kind of the attitude? What's the atmosphere been around here?
0: It's amazing. The biggest thing is just the dog pound. Like, we had our first home game, my first introduction to the dog pound. I love it, for real. So I'm very excited to see tonight how everything go. And then on top of that, the energy from the team, just the positive vibes that's been going around throughout the week, especially on the short week. Folks is going 1-0, and like I said, speed, violence, and precision is everything we're talking about.
1: You talk about your first introduction to Dog Pound as a member of the Browns. When you guys are in your meetings watching the All-22 of the last two possessions, the All-22 cameras are shaking.
0: Yeah, they're shaking.
1: How cool was that?
0: That was amazing. I ain't gonna lie to you, I ain't never seen nothing like that. I ain't never watched no film like that where the camera's shaking though. So that was crazy. I'm excited about it, especially Thursday night. Ain't no other game going on. Everybody eyes on us, so we get to show everybody what the new Browns look like.
1: What's the biggest rivalry you've ever been a part of?
0: Biggest rivalry? Probably had to be Jets and Bills.
1: The Jets and the Bills.
0: Yeah, that probably was the biggest one.
1: Okay, well, now this might be the new biggest one.
0: This one right here, this different.
1: It is.
0: This one different, so I'm excited, especially being in the dog pound, too, though. So.
1: Yeah, it is going to be a lot of fun out there tonight. When you think about what this team needs to do to stop, go against a guy like Aaron Rodgers, this is the last time, potentially, or one of the last times you're going to go against Aaron Rodgers, last time, certainly in Cleveland. Guy who's been around, it's an offense that struggled the first 2 weeks. They got it going last week. What do we have to do to slow down the Steelers tonight?
0: Biggest thing, get to on rushing coverage working together. So speed, violence, precision, especially on like a short week like this, you know, their base plays and stuff like that. So
1: you're a vocal leader, so I'm going to ask you, what do you want from the Cleveland Browns fans? You can tell the Browns fans, what do you need from them tonight against the Steelers on national TV?
0: Man, the biggest thing is the first series, the defense out there. We always do a dog food. I need one big bark from the whole entire crowd.
1: Well, there you go, Quincy. I'm sure you're going to get that. Thank you so much for the time. Good luck tonight against the Steelers.
0: Appreciate you. Thanks for having me.
2: 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That was right. That was Quincy Williams. He sounds fantastic. Gerard, this defense, and a lot of people were worried about him back two Sundays ago.
3: Rightfully so.
2: Things didn't go very well. How spirited are you that the defense got things turned around and really are looking like the defense that we've come to know and love?
4: Well, you've seen two consistent weeks of playing at a high level, so that's a start in the right direction because you always want to be about stacking, and you're seeing them stacking. You're not seeing gaps in the secondary where who has that guy and guys pointing at each other. You're not seeing guys get out of sync far as their run responsibilities between alignment and assignment. All right, you have contained, I have forced. You're seeing that take place for the most part. So those are all the signs that a defense is doing well. And you got guys swarming to the football, and you constantly see quarterbacks under pressure. If you have those dynamics going for you and guys not running the secondary wide open, then your defense is doing its job.
2: You know, we talk a lot about Carson Schwestinger and so on and so forth. Some of the other names, and Mason Graham's been fantastic, all right? Who have you been really excited by? Well, in the first month of this season.
4: Well, take a look at Denzel Ward. Who has caught a pass on him?
2: Nobody.
4: I mean, it's just been phenomenal.

0: phenomenal what he's doing in the secondary, and that's the side of football field where he's at. You might not want to go to, because simply put, no one's catching passes. So he stepped his game up, and right now in my mind, though, Mason's getting a lot of the headlines and conversation about MVP type of play. Denzel Ward is right there with him.
1: I agree with you. Now Mason's been fantastic. Yes. What do you think has turned him on here in this second year? Just getting a little bit older, a little bit wiser.
0: Just getting used to playing the game.
1: Yeah, the best ones that play that position, I mean, they just get better with age. I mean, look at Cam Hayward. I mean, I thought a couple years ago when we played him in that playoff game and he was on one leg, I go, man, this might be the end of Cam Hayward.
0: He said, not so fast,
1: we're
0: my
1: 6 years later, he's still playing
0: and
1: in the
0: playing
1: NFL.
0: Better.
1: And playing well, yeah.
0: And the beautiful thing about it for Cam in his situation, he's a benefactor, a guy who works hard, a guy that's tough, but also in a league now that doesn't try to kill you in training camp.
1: You know what? That is also true. That has put more miles on a guy like Cam Hayward.
0: Put it this way, folks. What they used to do in training camp shortened your life by 10 years.
1: Well, okay, there's a little bit. It's a game for hard men.
0: Yeah.
1: So I understand that. But a guy like Cam Hayward, like, he's going to be tough no matter what.
0: Right, he could have played in that era.
1: Yeah.
0: No
1: like,
0: doubt about
1: like
0: it.
1: That's exactly what we say. Like, there's some guys, they're just, like, a guy like Quincy Williams, let's call it what it is, he's built for it. Okay? He's got the mentality. He could have played in the 70s. He could have played in the 90s. I know his body type's a little bit different, maybe playing a different position at that time.
0: Well, he'd be a strong safety.
1: Exactly.
0: At that time, right.
1: But when you got dog in you.
0: You got dog in
1: you. You got dog in you.
0: Right.
1: And rarely does it come out. And you got guys right there, and those two guys that can carry the mail. And I will give credit where it's due. I understand. I'm not a big Steelers fan, obviously. But Cam Hayward, got a lot of respect for him. Quincy Williams, had respect for him when he was with the Jets, had respect for him with the Jacksonville Jaguars. Obviously, I have a lot of respect for him now with the Cleveland Browns. Those are the type of players you need on your defenses. Coming up here in just a bit, Andrew Siciliano. He'll be joining us. We'll talk to him and get you ready for this football game tonight against the Pittsburgh Steelers. Up next, Andrew Whitworth, the NFL on Prime analyst. He's going to join us on the phone. 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
1: Now, you get to watch these games on TV, and some of us have the All-22, but a lot of us don't know what we're looking at. Most of the time, I don't. I'll admit it. You know who does? Greg Cosell. He knows what he's looking at. What does he like? What does he not like? What he sees on tape. Well, let's hear from the master from NFL Films, Greg Cosell, with our very own Nathan Zagura.
12: All right, here we go. Greg Cosell joining us now, getting us ready for the Browns and the Steelers tonight. And, Greg, let's start with the Steelers when they have the football. Aaron Rodgers, the 42-year-old, looking to pass Ben Roethlisberger for the most wins all time, trying to get his 166, which is just crazy. Came alive last week. The offense of the Steelers came alive last week. Why did that happen, and how do the Browns stop it?
13: Yeah, I would say that a couple of things stand out about that. Number one, I would say that they ran the ball well. And again, Warren had a couple of long runs. He actually had an 87-yarder called back. But they ran the ball well. They focused on the duo concept, which attacks in the middle of the defense. I would expect to see them do something very similar this week. They were also very good schematically in the pass game. But I think one of the most important things in this game from a Browns perspective is they've been doing a lot with their fronts in terms of their alignments, in terms of what they do schematically with stunts and movement. And I think because the Steelers started last week, two different offensive linemen at right tackle and right guard, and who both played well last week, by the way, against the Bengals, but they're young players who do not have a lot of experience. I think it's imperative in this game that the Browns, with their concepts, their stunting, their movement, their different looks, you want to make those guys have to think through the process. And I think that's a really important part of the Browns defense. The Browns have been very good with their D-line rotation. They play eight or nine players, and everybody's contributing to a certain extent. But, you know, Mason Graham's been dominant the last 2 weeks. This is a good D-line, and I think you have to make those two players, Hoffman and Iannahor, really think through the process.
12: Yeah, so you want to get on that front side of Aaron Rodgers, create confusion over there, get that in his vision, and try to get the ball out of his hands and then rally and tackle.
13: He will get rid of it. He will get rid of it. He's not going to stand there. So if he feels that there's if he sees and feels that there's going to be pressure, he is not going to stand there and wait.
12: Well, the last time we saw Aaron Rodgers in Cleveland was the end of last year, and it felt like his entire game plan was to not let Myles Garrett break the sack record. He got rid of the ball extremely quickly, and they ended up scoring 6 points in that game. So the Browns need a repeat of that. How do we contain Jalen Warren, who had a career-high 176 total yards and is a guy who has that big play ability? In fact, his first career 100-yard rush game came against the Browns thanks to a 74-yard touchdown back in 2023.
13: Yeah, and he's a guy that does have big playability. He's starting to show that. He's clearly their number one back now. There's no question about that. I think much depends on the run game they choose to run. As I said, they run a lot of duo inside, but they also run outside zone. You know, you can let him get clean to the second level of the defense because he has that kind of squatty build. You know, a lot like Judkins, you know, that squatty type build. He's tough to tackle. You know, you need more than one body to get him down. But this is a fast defense that the Browns have, and particularly at the second level with Schlesinger and Williams. So, you know, you just have to make sure that if he does get to the second level, he's not getting there with acceleration, that he's sort of squeaking his way through the first level as opposed to just gliding through the first level with speed. You know, I think that they'll try to continue to work him too, Nathan. I mean, that's, you know, last week, look, they hit some big plays in the pass game, no question. But I, you know, the way they normally play, I don't know if they want Rodgers to have to drop back that many times, if you know, unless the game truly dictates.
12: Sure. which would be, I mean, the Browns are well ahead, and that would be a wonderful thing.
13: Yeah.
12: For the Browns to get ahead, they need to play clean on offense. They need to eliminate some of those penalties. It felt like every time last week the Browns got to second and one or third and one where you kind of have everything at your disposal. If you're Todd Monken, we'd have a penalty, and it'd be second and six.

0: or 3rd and 6, which is not nearly as fun. What do we have to do from an offensive standpoint against a defense of the Steelers that's got the names everybody knows, but is playing a completely different, more zone-heavy scheme now under Patrick Graham?
1: They're still very good up front. So the question to me, and this is, you know, this is Todd Monken will answer this question, and he knows certainly more than I do. But the question is, how do you want to handle first down? Because it's I think the run game needs to be a factor from a sustainability standpoint. But on the other hand, they don't play a lot of press. They tend to play corners off. You know, is there a way as well in this game, you know, on first down to throw, you know, quick speed outs and gain 5-6 yards, to, you know, throw those little snag flat routes and gain 6-7 yards? You know, I think there needs to be a good mix of that, because everybody talks about third down being the money down. I would almost argue in this game for the Steelers, for the Browns, first down is the more important down, because they're not equipped yet to handle a lot of third down situations. It's just, I mean, just being honest about where they stand right now, they're not really equipped to be in 3rd and 7 very often and convert those kinds of plays. So I almost feel like first down is the more critical down in this game for the Browns offense.
0: Yeah, Browns just 15.8% conversions on 3rd and 7 or more. So that speaks exactly to what you were saying. That is one of the worst figures in the NFL.
1: Rookies on the O-line. They're starting, you know, two rookie wide receivers. You know, a quarterback that is, you know, not a rookie, but obviously has not played a ton of football in recent years. So, you know, they're just not set up to be a precision offense on 3rd and 9.
0: Yep. How would you go about trying to deal with our tackles, Titus Howard, Spencer Fano, deal with TJ Watt and Alex Highsmith?
1: That's a great question, because, you know, we know Fano struggled a bit last week playing a new position at left tackle. You know, Watt, whether he comes to that side, which he's only played on that side like 7 or 8 snaps this year, but he has done it in his career, or whether he stays on the left side of the defense. You know, we don't know the answer to that. But either way, so the question is, what's the nature of your pass game? Even if you do get in long yardage, do you still try to be more rhythmic and get the ball out? Or do you feel like you have to keep a back or a tight end in, and then you're losing eligible receivers and you're playing into a zone defense? Because now they're 7 in coverage more than likely. And if you're only sending out 3 primary receivers, then you've got 7 versus 3, and that's a hard row to hoe. So, you know, that's a hard question to answer. You know, how they feel that they can handle those pass rushers. You know, they may not be able to, and they may have to, because look, you don't have a pass game if you can't protect. So if you find out you can't protect, then you got to keep people in. It's as simple as that. You can't, you know, you can't just say, well, what the hell? You got to keep people in and you got to protect. But then you're a little stuck, because you're reducing the number of eligible receivers, and it becomes a numbers game.
0: How do you feel the short turnaround when you've got it? The Browns have so many young players, maybe from a physical standpoint, it gives them advantage. But when you've got, you know, TJ Watt on one side, you've got Patrick Queen over there, Jalen Ramsey, and then you've got Aaron Rodgers. How does that experience kind of play in these short turnarounds, if at all?
1: My guess is when they saw the schedule that everybody prepared, you know, maybe not the head coach, but that people in the building, and you would know this, prepared for this game going back to when the schedule came out. You know, because you know it's a short week. You know you can't put in anything major. You know, maybe there's a tweak here and there specific to the Steelers, but you're not putting together a whole new game plan like it is in a normal week. So this game plan was probably essentially put together, you know, back in May or June. And then based on whether there's injuries or whatever, there's a tweak here or there, but you're not doing anything crazy new when you just have 3 days, because obviously they played Sunday in a physical, tough game. I mean, there was a physical, tough game. And, you know, Monday is not a day where the players are going to be out there running around. So, you know, you've game planned for this 4 months before this game.
0: Absolutely. And that's why it's going to be fun. We're going to see for the first place Browns, who have beaten the Steelers in 4 straight Thursday night games in Cleveland, if they can make it 5 in a row and take over first place tonight. Greg, thanks for the insights on the matchups for everybody to be paying attention to and watching in this game.
1: Love it, man. We'll see what happens. It's a good one.
2: 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Up next, Nathan Zgura is going to take us inside the numbers on how the Browns get a win over the Pittsburgh Steelers later on tonight on Thursday Night Football. 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
0: 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I absolutely love my Browns app, Jerron, and I know you're going to love yours too once yours updates. All right, we're going to hold off on Nathan's girl for a moment. We have Andrew Whitworth, who's joining us right now as he's part of the team of Amazon Prime and Prime Thursday Night Football on Prime. And Andrew Whitworth, the former offensive lineman, the Super Bowl champ, joins us right now on the hotline. Andrew, thanks for joining us.
6: Hey, appreciate it. I'm excited, man. It's game night, baby.
0: Your feelings about, well, the Browns are 2-1. How surprised are you that they're 2-1? What do you think led to 2-1 for this football team?
6: Well, I think, listen, there's been points of this season where you'd say, hey, it hasn't been pretty in some of these games, but what you really walk away from it is, you know, what you really hope when you get under a new head coach, you got a lot of change, a lot of young guys out on the football field, that you compete. And in the game's biggest moments, you find ways to win games. That's ultimately what this game comes down to. There's a lot of NFL games that end up within one score. We all know that. And your ability to find ways to win will always kind of tell your story. So to me, it's, you know, if anything, I'm surprised at the record, but not necessarily at the ability. Because I think when we were here in the preseason, you look around this roster, you know, lots of young talent all over the place that you'd say, hey, man, this is offensively, if I'm coming in and I'm going to have an opportunity with some of these young receivers, the young tight end, you know, a young left tackle, you know, the running back, Jenkins. I mean, you look around that and then you go on the defense and you say, you got Verse and Graham and Delpit and, you know, and DeWard. And you start go, man, there's some pieces here that I could have a really good football team. And so I think to me, forget the records, forget whatever you think about them. You look across this roster, it feels like a group to me that can find a way to be a winner.
7: And Andrew, before I ask you a football question, I got a fashion question for you. The reason why I'm asking the fashion question, I'm of the opinion that you started the whole light hoodie under the suit look, and that everybody borrowed that from you and rocking it to this very day. With that being said, man, what you rocking tonight?
6: You know, I'm mixing it up, you know, every year. I've kind of tried to keep it, you know, one hoodie every now and then when I really like one, and then I mix it up time to time with some different looks. So this week, you know, we're going a little, I mean, looking a little mature tonight. The actual business guy, I got an actual suit on tonight, keeping a little more professional. You know, I'm trying to pro it up a little bit, but the hoodie will be back. Don't worry. No hoodie tonight. We're going to look a little professional tonight, but the hoodie will be back. I try to keep it on the rotation. You know, you got people wanting the look, right? They got to yearn for it a little bit. So I can't give it to them every week.
0: Yeah, I like it. You know, you can't just go out there and do the same thing every single time. I understand that there's things that are people known for, but you got to mix it up. It's your personality that we like, Andrew. It's
6: That's
0: not
6: right.
0: just what you wear. Deshaun Watson, taking it to the next level. He's come alive in the fourth quarter over these last couple of weeks. How does he go about putting together a complete game on a short week? They just played 3 days ago.
6: Yeah, I think really when you look at this group, it's some of the things that you just kind of expect. I just sat there and bragged about some of the young talent and then also what comes with youth. A lot of mistakes, right? You look at some of these pre-snap penalties, you look at some of the things where they're hurting themselves a little bit. I think for Deshaun, it's just continuing to try to be that veteran leader for these guys. Hey, man, calm down, slow down in these games. Like, let's just be really efficient and consistent. You know, eliminate some of the penalties that hurt ourselves. And execute. You know, you look at this run game. Like, to me, you know, with Junkins, they should definitely be better at running the football than they are. I just think they're trying to find what is it that our group does great. You know, we forget all five offensive linemen, you know, even with some guys down tonight, like coming into the season, haven't played together. So, you know, this is a part of Munkin, what he wants to do as a system, and then also, hey, what do these guys do well? And I got to get to know them. And so I think between the back, the line, figuring out what they do well, what will be the best style of running game for them, that's going to be the huge part of this team. To me, if they want to continue some of this early success, you've been able to find a way to win late in games, keep it close because of your defense. But offensively for Deshaun and this group, it's, man, how can we get more consistent? How can we get more efficient? And to me, that starts with how this run game gets going. So it takes some pressure off of Deshaun to not always have to be the one that's going to carry them all the time.
7: And Andrew, as a former offensive lineman, what's your perspective on when an offensive line is trying to build that continuity? Should be, or what game should they, you feel, be on schedule and doing things the right way as opposed to what we've experienced so far this season?
6: Yeah, I think, you know, to me, when you really look at it, especially when you're talking about young guys playing, you know, your first time playing different styles of players is going to matter. I look at Spencer Fanola last week, like against the Panthers. That was a very different style of rusher than he's played. He had a little bit of struggles there with pressures and early pressures and some guys that are jumping around on him. And so these guys are kind of taking whatever they can find and taking free space rather than just trying to beat you. And I think you got to kind of learn how you're playing a little bit. Hey, how do I slow down against guys like that? How do I get used to playing different styles of players? And I think that's one of the things as an offensive lineman, that group coming together, one, it's the system they're playing in, and two, the players they play against. It's just figuring out what's their style, how am I going to be best at executing what we're going to do, and how do we grow together in that way. That's going to take time, and it's going to take games and experience to be able to learn.
0: When you have a young team, I know you kind of just mentioned this a second ago. You got such a young team like the Browns do. I mean, they're the second youngest roster in the NFL. How important is culture, especially at the beginning of a year?
6: Well, I think one of the best ways you can have it is find ways to win games late like they have because, you know, listen, we can look across the league all over the place, and I promise you all the places that are losing supposedly have bad culture and all the places that are winning have good ones. You know, the truth is winning cures all, and it makes everything feel like it was for something, right? And so when you find ways to win some of these games the way they have, late magic, if you will, I think that's something that just kind of is so much fun. I don't care if you were 8 years old playing youth football or you're an adult getting paid to play it professionally. That way to find a way to win at the end of the game is always exhilarating. It's always something you walk away from the field so happy for that moment, the excitement, the fear you had of possibly losing and overcoming and winning. That, to me, is something that invigorates. It kind of gives the team a little bit of an edge that, hey, no matter what, we're always in a game. We always have a chance to win it. And I think that's what you get to see with this young group. Feeling that's great. But for them, if they want to have sustained success, they want to continue winning, it's going to be about how do you play in those first three quarters? How are we able to get better, more consistent, more efficient in what we do? That's really what's going to continue to make them successful is are they able to bring up the floor?
0: Andrew, thank you so much for your time. Enjoy your time here in Cleveland, and we'll talk to you again soon.
6: I appreciate it. Thank you. Have a great night.
0: You too. Andrew Whitworth, former NFLer and part of the cast that does the pre, post, the everything, the halftime on Thursday Night Football on Prime. Coming up in a bit, we'll talk to the voice of your Cleveland Browns, Andrew Siciliano. Up next, Daryl Ryder, Tony Grossi, the NFL Whip. 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
10: Hello, Tommy boy.
9: Wonderful to hear you, my friend. And let's bring in Tony Grossi, ESPN Cleveland. Hello, Tony.
11: Hello, good evening.
9: Good evening to you, Tony. Let's let you do the honors here. What's your best Thursday night football memory involving the Cleveland Browns?
11: Probably Flacco clinching the playoffs against the Jets, which was probably the most glorious day in this stadium since it was built.
9: Oh, that's good. Yeah, that's a good one. I like that one. All right, Daryl, who you got? What you got?
10: I have a tie, but I'm going to get around the picking the one moment because it's the same team. It's the Jets on both ends of it. Like Tony said, the 2023 clincher here, and then also the 2018 Thursday nighter against the Jets where everyone got to pop the victory fridges open. The end of the 19-game winless streak. Those are my two favorite Thursday night games, both of them, though, against the Jets.

0: Gerard Aloysius Cherry.
1: Aloysius. I am going to go with the night Brian Hoyer got love from Deion Sanders and couple when it's in company, rather, when they kept saying, pay the man, pay the man. I believe that was a Thursday night game that he won.
0: Mine.
2: In Cincinnati, though.
0: Yeah. Oh, that was a good one. Yeah. I'm going to say the snow game. I'm going to say snow game.
1: Snow globe?
0: Yeah, snow globe game was fun. Just a fun thing to see. It doesn't snow here as much, at least during the season on Sundays, as much as we think it does. It gets cold. Boy, does it get cold. But it doesn't snow here as much, and that was a lot of fun to just see the snow start to develop and everything come in. It was really a party atmosphere for everybody involved there. And obviously, when you get the win, it makes it feel even better. All right, second question. Daryl, we're going to let you do the honors on this one. Rank the remaining 3-0 teams in the NFL from best to worst. Bills, Chiefs, Raiders, Vikings, 49ers. Which one stays unbeaten the longest?
3: All right. I'm going to say the Buffalo Bills are the best team. They will also stay undefeated the longest. And then the rankings, I got Bills number one, Chiefs number two, tight race between them and the 49ers, and then the Vikings. And I've got the Raiders as the least favorable of the remaining unbeatens.
0: Gerard Cherry.
1: I'm going to go with the Vikings at number one, simply put, because their defense can shut down a unit that scored 59 points the previous week, and then come back and just flat out play some serious defense, and the offense will only get better, you have to figure. And from a ranking standpoint, sorry, Raiders, I'm going to have to put you last as well. Then I'm going to go with the Bills, because Josh Allen and company is going to give a couple games away.
0: Wow.
1: He tried to last week. And then I'm going to follow that up with the Chiefs, and then the 49ers, with the Vikings being first.
0: Tony Grossi, what you got?
2: 49ers first, Bills second, Chiefs third, Vikings fourth, Raiders fifth, and 49ers go the longest.
0: All right, here we go. From worst to best. Raiders, I'm sorry. Vikings, Chiefs, 49ers. No. Vikings, 49ers.
1: Mm.
0: Too close to the power lines.
1: Mm.
0: Chiefs, Bills are the best.
1: Oh, boy.
0: I'm sorry, man. I like Josh Allen. What do you want from me, Gerard?
1: Yeah, well, like I told you, interception waiting to happen.
0: Well, he's basically, well, you know what? That would play into your hand if I said he's basically the entire offense. Fine. Chiefs, then Bills. Fine. All right, Gerard, you do the honors on this one. Fact
1: sure.
0: or fiction? J.J. McCarthy won't be the only quarterback traded before this year's trade deadline.
1: Oh, that's a fact. There's going to be three more probably before then.
0: Oh, yeah.
1: The deficit on quarterbacks. So, yes, mm-hmm. trades will happen.
0: Let's go to Tony Grossi.
2: I agree. That's a fact. There'll probably be two or three more traded.
0: Daryl Ryder, I mean, you got to say fact, right?
3: Yeah, clean sweep. Fact. There will be more, especially with all the injuries that tend to occur at that position. So, yep, more quarterbacks will be on the move.
0: Speaking of QBs, final one. Tony, you'll do the honors on this one again. Which QB has been the most disappointing through three games? Drake May, Justin Herbert, or Jalen Hurts?
2: Drake May was in the Super Bowl last year, and he looks like he might not even keep his job at this point. So, Drake May.
0: Man, Tony's got some takes tonight, man.
1: Yeah.
0: He's a takesman. I like it. Daryl, what do you got?
3: I'm going to go Jalen Hurts. I mean, isn't he supposed to be an MVP candidate or something like that?
0: Wow.
3: Ain't playing anywhere in the same zip code of it. Also killing my fantasy team, but that's another
0: thing. That's
1: the
0: now
1: real
0: it's
1: reason.
0: Personal. Okay. Now it's personal.
1: It's not factual, it's personal.
0: Uh-huh.
3: Gerard. It's also very factual.
1: I don't know about that part.
0: What do you got, Gerard?
1: I'm torn, man, but I'm going to go with... I want to say Herbert, but I'm actually going to go with May. And the reason why I'm going with May, because you got my man Mike Vrabel already in press conferences explaining himself that he came to the Patriots because Drake May was on the roster and that he has no intentions whatsoever to put him on the bench. So that tells me there's a lot of issues and problems already if that's surfacing after three games being played.
0: That is the NFL Whip. Tony, we thank you. Daryl, we thank you. One of ESPN Cleveland, one of 92.3 The Fan in Cleveland. I'm going to say Drake May.
1: Good answer. Justin Herbert deserves it, though, really.
0: Because he's the veteran one?
1: Yeah, we always talk about how great he is and how he's going to do this, and he hasn't done nothing.
0: Is he a media creation?
1: Yes, he is.
0: I mean, he got a lot of him. And just that franchise,

0: Kotz is great. Kotz a Hall of Famer.
1: Stan Humphries.
0: Stan's the only one to get him to the Super Bowl.
1: Right.
0: With Stan the man. And then you got Phillip Rivers, great quarterback, yeah. But not Tom. I know what you're going to say. That's fine.
1: There's no need to even speak on that anymore.
0: I didn't want to get into it, Daryl. What is with everybody? I mean, how long has Jalen Hurts been in the league?
1: Daryl is on something.
0: And everybody is just waiting for him to the other shoe to drop, turn into a pumpkin, whatever you want to say, man. Everybody's just waiting for him to fail.
1: He did not throw that interception. Last time I checked, it was the Red Rifle that did that.
0: Yes. Wasn't Jalen Hurts. I agree with you. I got to say Drake May. Then if I'm going to rank him, I'll put Justin Herbert, and then I'm going to put Jalen Hurts in there. And that is the NFL whip. Fantastic NFL whip this week. Coming up next, Andrew Siciliano will join us on the show. We'll preview this game between the Cleveland Browns and the Pittsburgh Steelers, obviously, because it's Thursday Night Football, and you're listening to Browns Game Day, presented by Ballybet on the University Hospitals Cleveland Browns Radio Network.
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0: He's usually in the booth, but he's on the field right now. The voice of your Cleveland Browns, Andrew Siciliano, joins us to preview this one between the Cleveland Browns and the Pittsburgh Steelers, their 147th meeting. Andrew, good evening.
13: Gentlemen, good evening to both of you. Such a beautiful night. Figured I'd get down here early and take a walk. Why not?
0: Oh, yeah. It's real. The grass is nice. The track around the grass is nice, I should say, as well. I mean, it's very, very nice out tonight.
1: Nice ambiance. Yes.
0: Now, with the offense, and the defense has been great. The offense, you know, we've struggled in a couple of quarters, but the offense is doing what it takes to win football games. How do we have a continued nice night tonight, Andrew?
13: Would love to run the ball early. Look, would love to run the ball, period, but especially early. And would love to get some offense that does not come from, you know, short fields, which is what those 10 points came from in the second quarter a week ago. Just something early. I don't think it's sustainable to rely on a fourth quarter drive every week. They're fun. They're nice. But you got to get rid of the pre-snap penalties. You got to get rid of all the procedural stuff, and you have to find some kind of offense that can put points on the board early. I think it's a close game. I think most people think it's a close game, but points out of the gate would make, I think, all of us feel a bit better.
1: And Andrew, I really appreciate how Coach Monken goes about coaching in the media. And what I mean by that is he'll tell you like it is, and he'll tell you what's going right and what's going wrong. That approach, and you talk to him on a weekly basis, obviously. What are your thoughts on how he is constructing this football team and the way in which he's going about creating maturation with his football team?
13: Gerard, I'm going to go back to something that Blake Whitehart said to Nathan last week, and that is he's demanding but not demeaning.
1: Yes. Exactly.
13: And I wrote that down. I was listening to the interview live, and as soon as he said that, I wrote that down. I'm like, you know what? I don't know that anyone has used that phrase before. Obviously, there are plenty of coaches who are like that. Todd Monken didn't just, you know, invent a new form of football coaching. But I think it has gone a long way. And I think this week is really a test because it's not just the players. It's the coaches. It's the entire organization. It's anyone that has to play on a Thursday night. You're trying to do 6 days of work in 3 days. It's not like you're going to reinvent the playbook in 3 days. Most players will tell you, Gerard, you can attest to this, that you don't feel like a normal human being as if you weren't in a car crash most weeks until like Thursday afternoon. We're asking these guys to play on Thursday night without a full-speed workout, without, you know, anything representative of a normal practice. This is a test. I know we have all these great home Thursday night numbers. A lot of those, tip of the cap to Kevin and tip of the cap to Freddie Kitchens, who won against the Steelers on a Thursday night in 2019 that obviously had other headlines after the game. But Kevin won again last Thursday. This is a big test for a new staff.
1: It certainly is. And back to your comment regarding when you start feeling right. Early in the year, my experience was, Andrew, that Thursday, you feel okay. Now, as you get into the latter stages of the season, you're not feeling good till Sunday morning because of all the wear and tear that goes upon one's body. But with that being said, Andrew, as you look at this young, impressionable group that we have on the offensive side of ball, what excites you about what they're capable of doing tonight?
13: What excites me? Well, listen, if 90 minutes before the game, Gerard, we find out that Jalen Ramsey isn't playing, I don't wish injury upon anyone, but if we find out he's not playing, I wouldn't be upset. Let's put it that way. Asante Samuel got picked on a lot last week, so much so he got benched. The veteran corner there for the Steelers, number 22 in the fourth quarter, and they put in a rookie, Daylon Everett. There are plays to be made here, but you got to protect. The offensive line has to do a better job pass blocking than it did a week ago, especially early. We all know what the Steelers have done against this Browns front, whether it's here or offensive line, rather, whether it's here or in Pittsburgh. Deshaun has come very, very close to multiple interceptions in all three games. The pressure is coming tonight. You can't do that.
0: Andrew, Mason Graham, the job he's done throughout the first 3 weeks of the season, how's he come along? How's he just taken off here in his second year of his NFL career?
13: He looks like the number 5 overall pick, doesn't he?
0: I mean, yes, he does.
13: I think to me that's the headline. I know we want to, you know, who won the trade every week on Twitter. That's not what I'm about. He's not just getting to the quarterback. He's throwing dudes in the run game. You know, he's redirecting that back. He's taking away cutbacks. He's throwing guys in the run game. He has turned into a beast. My buddy Daniel Jeremiah on his pod this week said that he is in the conversation for defensive player of the year. I think when, you know, a couple of months ago,

0: we talked about. Is there, like, if we had thrown out the talk show conversation, is there a DPOY on the Browns? We would have said Jared Verse. He could still be that guy. I don't know that any of us would have said Mason Graham, would we have?
1: Yeah, great question.
2: No, don't think we would.
0: Probably not. Ahead, and it's not a shot at him. It's just, I mean, we saw a developing young player, but the acceleration in that development from last year, where you could dig up plenty of advanced metrics and say, yeah, he had a really good rookie season, to this year with the sexy stats, I mean, it's pretty amazing.
1: And every week, Andrew, you hear me advocating for Harold Fannin Jr., Harold Fannin Jr. to get more involved. What are you seeing from Harold Fannin Jr., and do you see a situation where Harold Fannin Jr. can use tonight as a platform to reach stardom?
0: You know what blew me away, Trot? I did not know this, and I'm kind of mad at myself for not knowing this. He has two catches in every single game in his career, at least two. Two receptions in every single game in his NFL career. I thought the best part about last week was the second touchdown, the game-winning touchdown. You know, scramble drill. Monk talked all offseason about, you know, the play you got to practice most in practice is the scramble drill. Most of your plays, and he's coming, obviously, from a couple of years with Lamar Jackson, half your offense is going to be the scramble drill. Well, in that scramble drill, when Deshaun moved up in the pocket, Harold Fannin saw that linebacker decide to take off and go get the quarterback, put his hand up, and they made some magic. That is maturation right there.
3: Andrew Siciliano joining us live from the field, getting ready for the Browns and the Pittsburgh Steelers later on tonight. With Aaron Rodgers, the type of play that he's had over his career, sometimes I wonder, man, maybe he's roping a dope here. Andrew, you know this league. You know the people in this league really well. Sometimes I wonder if his heart's even in it. It's like, is he just doing football just to do something out there? How passionate does he seem to be?
0: I think his heart's in it. He's an interesting guy. I mean, didn't we have the conversation last week about the passive aggressive comment on the podium after week two, where he said, I've got to do a better job. And then he said, I've got to do a better job of telling Mike McCarthy how to do a better job, which is just like, say that in your relationship. Try that one on for size.
1: apparently it worked.
0: Last week, and this is every week, you see him, he comes to the line, and I think Mike Rutenberg just walked by. I think the Mike Rutenberg-Aaron Rodgers chess match is fascinating tonight, because obviously the last couple of weeks after Jacksonville, Rudy's been in his bag, and they're mixing up the pressures, and it's been great. But Aaron Rodgers is going to milk that play clock. He's going to stand there. He's going to call. He's going to change the play three times, or at least give you dummy signals to make you think that he's changing the play. My friend Jory Epstein on Yahoo did a great article today about all Aaron's dummy signals and this and that. And yeah, I was talking to one of his former wide receivers over the summer who told me that he has these hand signals that he'll pull out, and then if you don't get the hand signal, like, you're dead to him, and you'll go to the sideline and say, like, dude, like, what was that? He's like, we used that 6 years ago. He's like, I didn't play with you 6 years ago. like, how am I supposed to know that one? And it's fascinating. It's like there are times you're looking at him and he gets mad at everyone around him for getting in the way of the great American novel that he's trying to write and the genius that he is bestowing upon the game. But he is fun to watch, isn't he?
1: Yeah, he certainly is. And speaking of person fun to watch on the defensive side of the ball, I am marveling at, and this is a small sample size, I get it, but I'm impressed with what I'm seeing from Denzel Ward. Last week, he pretty much felt like he pitched a shutout and that teams, rightfully so, are avoiding him. What do you see about his game that's impressed you so far?
0: Gerard, correct me if I'm wrong, he traveled last week, like a lot.
1: Yeah.
0: Right? With McMillan? Denzel loves to travel to Paris a couple of times every offseason for Fashion Week. I can't remember the last time he was traveling as much as he was in this defense. He held Tet McMillan to one reception and two targets, and that one reception, Next Gen Stats says, was in zone. I think you could argue maybe it wasn't in zone, but it doesn't matter. He shut the other guy down. And he is playing as well as he has played. I think we can say that. He got drafted in 2018. He has not started to slow down. I think he is one of these guys, which is rare at his position, that's actually getting better.
3: Andrew, can't thank you enough for the time. All the best. Enjoy the game tonight, and call a win for us tonight, won't you?
0: Yes, sir. Let's go get a win, boys.
3: Andrew Siciliano, the voice of the Cleveland Browns, getting us ready for the Browns and the Pittsburgh Steelers later on tonight here at Huntington Bank Field. When we come back, Nathan Zagura is going to take us inside the numbers on how the Browns get themselves a victory. 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
9: 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Well, we go from one side of the field to the other as we welcome in not Andrew Siciliano, who's on one side of the booth. We welcome in the other side, Nathan Zagura. He takes us inside the numbers on how the Browns get themselves a win tonight. Nathan, good evening.
10: Good evening to you, Ken. The fans are starting to make their way into Huntington Bank Field for what is an absolutely huge game between the Cleveland Browns and the Pittsburgh Steelers Thursday night football for first place in the AFC North. And for the Browns today, when they've got the football, early downs are going to be so important. The Browns have got to have a lot of success on first and second down so that they can stay in third and manageable. You do not want to be in situations in this game against T.J. Watt and Alex Highsmith, who already have 6.5 sacks combined. T.J. Watt has a pick six. You don't want to be in third and longs against those guys where they can pin their ears back and get after the Cleveland Browns. Now, this is a very different Pittsburgh Steelers defense than we have seen in years past. With now Patrick Graham as the defensive coordinator, they are playing 89% zone. They are no longer a single high man blitzing team. They play a lot of zone and try to get home with four a lot. So for Deshaun Watson in those early downs, identifying the holes in those zones and getting those easy completions are going to be very important. And for the ground game, it's going to be critical to get Quinshon Judkins going. I really think the Browns have got to be good on early downs on offense today. And the good news is we know that they traded Joey Porter Jr. We'll find out about Jalen Ramsey, but with a broken wrist, that certainly is going to hinder his play. They're going to be playing a very depleted cornerback room, and the guys that will play tonight, all three of them are currently giving up over a 100 quarterback rating in coverage. So the Browns should be able to take advantage of that if they can be in good situations on the early downs.
11: Well, Nathan, one of the things that concerns me, if I'm going to be transparent here, is the fact that Warren as well as Washington are very physical players, and it seems to me, man, that if you do not get them down initially, they do an excellent job after contact picking up extra yardage.
10: Yeah, Jalen Warren's coming off a career-high 176 total yards. There was a big catch and run from Darnell Washington, who's basically like another offensive lineman out there, played for Todd Monken at Georgia. He's solid 6'7", 250, 260 as a tight end. But I think Jalen Warren's a real key to this game for the Cleveland Browns. Now, he played 56 of their 62 offensive snaps on Sunday. As I said, career-high 176 total yards. Could have had a 300-yard day. He had an 89-yard touchdown called back on a penalty. But he had his first career 100-yard rushing game right here on this field back in 2023, had a 74-yard touchdown run. It's imperative that the Browns do not let him hit those home runs in the ground game. Just like the Browns want to avoid being in third and long, let's get Aaron Rodgers and the Steelers in third and long. Our defensive line last week overpowered the Carolina Panthers. I think the Browns can do that again in this game against the Steelers' offensive line, especially on that right side where you have two guys who are making just their second start together and have not played a ton of football. I think that's where this game has to be won. Get them in third and long. Rodgers will get the ball out quick. You come up and you tackle, and you get them to punt the football.
9: Nathan Zagura joining us here on the show. Nathan, for the crowd and getting involved in the crowd, I guess I shouldn't say I was surprised. I was blown away by the excitement, though, that they showed, considering, you know, how things kind of were during the preseason. And then in the home opener, just the place is shaking, place is rocking, and the Browns end up winning. Tonight, it's Thursday night football, it's electric. How do you expect the crowd to play into this one tonight?
10: Yeah, I think they're going to be loud. I was talking to Quincy Williams, and I said, you know, when you guys were watching that all 22 of the last two defensive stops, you know, the cameras were shaking. He said, I've never seen that. I've never been in a film room where I'm watching the cameras shaking from the crowd being so loud. So everybody's expecting it to be amped up. Obviously, the onus always on the team to give them a reason to be loud. But if that happens, I'm expecting this to be very loud, especially when Aaron Rodgers and the Steelers are on the ball. This crowd can play a role, generate some false starts, generate some mistimed starts where they get, maybe a guy doesn't move on the silent count because they're having to go to that silent count and it leads to a big play or a turnover. The crowd certainly can play a role tonight for this Cleveland Browns defense. And then offensively, you know, it was great to see Deshaun Watson in the fourth quarter deliver again for the second straight week. He's the highest rated quarterback in the NFL in the fourth quarter. What we want to see tonight is that happening over the course of all four quarters. And then the Browns offense is obviously going to be in a very good position.
9: Speaking of all four quarters, how do you get a consistent four-quarter game out of Deshaun Watson? He's come alive over the fourth quarter over these last couple of games. It's a short week. What are they doing to work with him?
10: Listen, he's making great plays with his arm, but also great plays with his legs, and I think that will be important today against the pass rush of the Steelers. The other thing is everybody's got to understand their assignment. You know, there have been times, and we're not privy to exactly when they happen, but there have been times when receivers aren't running the right routes, and so it causes a play to maybe not go as it looked. The Browns have to stop having those penalties on offense. Last week, how many times did we get to second and one or two only to have a penalty make it second and six or seven? We have got to stop, as Todd Monken would say, Browns hurting Browns, and I think that will certainly help Deshaun Watson get going. And if we can stay in those manageable down and distances, and make the Steelers play both the run and the pass, I do think we can take advantage of their cornerbacks tonight with Denzel Boston, Casey Concepcion, Jerry Judy, Isaiah Bond, and company, Harold Fannin, who's played really well also. But that, to me, is the key. Stay in those, make them play the run and the pass, stay in good down and distance situations, and then we can exploit what the Steelers have, or more importantly, what the Steelers currently do not have on the outside.
11: Yeah. And Nathan, last week, Highsmith as well as Watt did not do much from a production standpoint. Did you see anything special in film that Cincinnati was doing just to prevent those guys from doing what they normally do, which is wreaking havoc?
10: They just played well, and Amarius Mims is looking like he's going to become a star down there for the Cincinnati Bengals. So they played really well. And they've got a quarterback who got the ball out quickly in Joe Burrow. And that one, I think T.J. Watt had just one pressure, one hit, zero pressures for Alex Highsmith. So that's the formula, right? If we can do that, we're going to be in very good shape tonight. But those guys can be game wreckers. I think about back in 2023 in Pittsburgh. They both scored touchdowns in that game against Cleveland Browns. Alex Highsmith on a pick six on the game's opening offensive play for the Cleveland Browns. And then later in the game, Highsmith had a extra fumble that bounced right to Watt. He runs it in. The Browns end up losing that game, I think, by three and gave up 14 points to the Steelers' defense. We've got to avoid those type of catastrophic plays today on offense if we want to go on and win this game and be first place in the AFC North.
9: Casey Concepcion, is it a timing issue? Is it a vision issue between him and Deshaun Watson? Or is it just, hey, you know what, three games in, he's a rookie, we'll get there?
10: I think last week was just an anomaly. Coming out of the first two games, he had caught 10 of his 11 targets. He had the highest target conversion rate in the entire NFL. So I think that people are really focused on last week. But if you look at the first two, 11 targets, 10 receptions, that's pretty darn good. Last week just wasn't a great game for them, but this is a game that we're going to need it to be good from those two, because like I said, the weakness right now for the Steelers is the back end of that defense. The front is excellent. Their linebackers are excellent as well, with Patrick Queen, Peyton Wilson, Cole Holcomb as the third. So you're going to have to take advantage of them on the boundary and with the receivers against the corners, and that means Casey Concepcion, Denzel Boston, those guys have to have big games tonight.
9: Nathan, thank you very much for the time, buddy. We'll talk to you later on. Enjoy this game tonight. Bring us home a win.
10: You got it, guys. Thank you.
9: Nathan Zagura taking us inside the numbers on how the Browns get themselves a victory tonight against the Pittsburgh Steelers. Up next, we'll take you inside the locker room. 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
9: 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Ken Carmen alongside of Gerard Cherry, but let's take you inside the locker room and get the feel from this roster, from this team, about what it's like to play under the lights in prime time.
21: All right, it is game day. It is prime time football, and the Browns and the Steelers under the lights. We asked the players their favorite part about playing in a prime time game under the lights. For a number of the players, their first time in the National Football League. Here's guard Zion Johnson.
22: The atmosphere is pretty electric. 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It's the only game on during that time and on that day. 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
23: Everyone's watching, so it's a great opportunity for the world to see what you are, you know, made about. So it's a great opportunity. It doesn't change anything, honestly. It creates some more energy, but at the same time, it's still football.
21: Long snapper Rex Sunahara.
24: It's what you always dreamed of. Divisional game against the Pittsburgh Steelers at home. What more could you ask for? I mean, it heightens everything. You know, it's one of those things where, like I said, like you've dreamed of it. And so, like, when you're there, all you can do is think about what you're doing and your job and everything, and then you fall back to your preparation and go from there.
21: Defensive lineman Aiden Huntington.
25: Man, just that great feeling. 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
21: Linebacker Quincy Williams.
26: Oh, man, you're the only game on Thursday, so all your peers, all your family, friends, loved ones, haters, everybody gonna be watching. So all the hard work that you put in, not under the lights, get to be shown. And then I like that part of it, the pressure.
21: Tackle Spencer Fano.
27: It's cool knowing that the whole country's watching you. I've never done it in the NFL, but at the end of the day, it's just football.
21: Tackle DeJuan Jones.
28: I can tell you for sure, my first start was Monday against the Steelers. So it's pretty crazy. Like they be trying to say, make it a normal game as much as possible. But to me, I kind of just go back to, like I said all the time, back to my old days, like Ohio State. So it kind of gives you that vibe of just like, you know, it's a Saturday night game. Obviously, it's Thursday. But, you know, you try to go back to those old habits and stuff like that. I think that's one thing I try to do is just, like, you know, get yourself in that mode of, like, you know, it's just another normal game.
21: Defensive end Jared Verse.
29: Yeah, I mean, it's just a different vibe. It's a different atmosphere. You know, you're the only game on, everybody watching you. Like, you got to go out there and ball.
21: Tight end Blake Whitehart.
30: I don't think there's anything, like, cooler, like, when you're a kid. Like, especially this matchup, too. Like, in your division, it's been a heated rivalry since the beginning of time. It's just special. It's a short week. You know, everyone's tired. We're kind of rushing through. Everyone knows how it goes. And this is just like when you got to man up and get to it. And so this is grown man ball.
21: Punter Corey Bohorquez.
31: I'm looking forward to Thunderstruck in the fourth quarter.
0: Lights off, phones flashing, life's good.
21: Defensive tackle Malik Collins.
1: It's the only game on, so you know everybody locked into that. We get to go out there and show what we've been building, man, for the whole world to see. So I'm excited about it. I'm excited about the opportunity. When you're a good team, this is what you do. You play on primetime.
9: You didn't even tell me, Gerard Cherry, you were ensconced in velvet.
2: Oh, thank you.
9: Is this, now wait a minute, is it velvet suede? What is this?
2: This would be velvet.
9: That is nice. A brown velvet.

0: Look at you.
1: Thank you.
0: My goodness gracious. Gerard's about to go on TV. He is draped in velvet. He's ensconced in it.
1: Gerard, like
0: your feelings on tonight's game. How do the Browns go about getting themselves a victory?
1: Have to be physical. You have to surpass the physicality of the Pittsburgh Steelers. You have to set the tone and tempo all day, every play, and you have to execute at a high level. You do those things, you certainly help your cause to get the job done.
0: And now, when you talk about complimentary football,
1: yes,
0: with everybody, what do you mean, Gerard? Because I know we say it a lot, but sometimes we have to, we got to explain it for everybody.
1: Field position, special teams, short field for the offense, long field for the defense. Defense, three and out, creating a short field scenario for the offense. Offense, doing your job to keep the defense not on the field so they don't tire out and wear out and get figured out at the same time. Picking up first downs and staying on schedule. You do those things, you're playing complimentary football.
0: 20 seconds, one player to watch other than Deshaun Watson.
1: Harold Fannin Jr.
0: Ooh.
1: Watch him. Watch him play, because who can match up with him on that defense?
0: Gotta like that. Gerard Cherry. You'll be hearing him on the sidelines later on today as the Browns kick things off against the Pittsburgh Steelers. But we got 2 big hours to go, my friends. We got Ross Tucker coming up from Westwood One. Also got the sound bites with Kelsey Russo, Siciliano, Zagura from the booth, talking to our buddy Andy Baskin and Tyvis Powell. Get some fact or fiction. And, of course, we'll hear head coach Todd Monken with Andrew Siciliano and get the keys to the game. Don't go anywhere, friends. The Cleveland Browns kickoff show is coming up next. Andy Baskin is here. Tyvis Powell is here. Browns fans, dialing in. It's coming up next on the University Hospitals Cleveland Browns Radio Network.
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8: Oh boy, you couldn't ask for anything better. A Chamber of Commerce night in downtown Cleveland along the shores of Lake Erie. 77 degrees is what we are expecting for a first place battle between the Browns and the Steelers on Thursday Night Football. I'm Andy Baskin. Let's bring in Tyvis Powell. 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
9: I think when you look at the last few games and the way that they won, a lot of people are, they got the league on notice. You got the whole world watching tonight. You're under the lights, and it's finally an opportunity for them to cement themselves as one of the premier teams in the league. I think it's been such a nice story. You know, you go, the Tampa Bay Buccaneers are 0-3.

0: now. The Panthers are 1-2, so people are like, eh, it's a good win, but it's not impressive. If you can go out there tonight while the world is watching and put on a dominant performance, I think that everybody is on notice and your chances to make the playoffs. I think I seen something like if you go 3-1, you get your chances go up to like 66% or something like that to make the postseason. So it's a big night.
1: I'll take it. Building to kickoff presented by Autodesk, the official design and make platform of the Cleveland Browns. All right, let's go back to Mr. Fourth Quarter on Sunday, my friend, because Deshaun Watson, 6-9, 77 yards, 14-yard touchdown pass to Harold Fannin, and each game Deshaun Watson seems like he's shaking off a little bit more rust. I know there's some work to be done on that offense. That 7-yard third quarter didn't help much on Sunday, but it seems like he's shaking it off a little.
0: The interesting thing about him is that when you need him the most, he's delivered 2 weeks in a row. It's been in the fourth quarter. When you need your guy, when you pay guy, these quarterbacks, all this big time money, it's for those situations in the fourth quarter. Can you go out there and win us the game? And it might have not looked pretty from 1 through 3. But for the fourth quarter to close the game, right now, he's like the best quarterback in the league, being able to get it done. So I think what he's got the locker room riding with him right now. He's starting to slowly, very slowly, win the fan base back over. And tonight would be a really big night if he could find a way to get this one done against Pittsburgh. I'm not sure if he's won against Pittsburgh in his career here with as a Cleveland Brown. But it would be nice to get it done on Thursday and say that you are in first place in the AFC North for sure.
1: All right, so let's talk about the other quarters, first through third. And part of it is the running game just can't get going. And when Deshaun Watson is your first leading rusher week one, first leading rusher week two, and then your second leading rusher in week three, something's got to be done there, especially tonight against Pittsburgh where the opportunity to run should be there as well.
0: Yeah, the offensive line obviously got to clean up some things, and the running backs as well. You know, Quinn Shine and Rocky Sanders got to do a great job of hitting those gaps. Now, Rocky Sanders only had one carry last week. A lot of his plays came off of Deshaun dumping it down to him and allowing him to make something happen. But Quinn Shine had about 70 yards rushing. I think he had 18 carries for 70 yards. So he's starting to figure it out. He's got to really get a good burst through those holes. You got to remember, though, he also is coming back from injury as well. It's going to take a little bit of time for him to get back to what he was last year. But I just think with this offensive line changing, them getting five new guys, I thought that the offensive line last year was a little bit down and he was still able to make something happen. I'm waiting for that breakout moment, and tonight would be perfect. I think that Deshaun's running ability actually will help Quinn Shine, because if they start running some quarterback read options, they have to respect Deshaun's legs. So I think that lightens the box a little bit. One less guy that Quinn Shine has to worry about, and I think it lets the run game pop.
1: The key, though, I think for him, though, don't you think it's turnovers and not having them? I mean, you know, we saw earlier in the year, you were like, oh, man, I don't really like the way Deshaun's holding on to the football when he's running the ball. That seems to have evaporated, and the bigger one is the zero in the interception column over the last two games.
0: Yeah, I mean, if you don't turn the ball over, you always got a chance. The defense last week against Carolina, I thought they were exceptional. They were lights out. I mean, guys were flying around. We saw Denzel Shadow for the first time in a long time. Mm-hmm. And Mason Graham and everybody on that D-line, Jared Verse, I know he's not getting the sacks, but, man, the pressure that he's getting. Isaiah McGuire is a menace getting in the background. Derek Barnett is also getting back there. It's like everybody is contributing on that defensive line. It doesn't matter who they put in there. Those guys are doing a great job of getting pushed, getting to that quarterback, or getting TFLs. So I think that right there is what's allowing that defense to look so good. Even not having Tyson Campbell last week, it wasn't noticeable because those guys were playing so well in that back end and up front as well. So I think as long as we don't turn the ball over and shorten the field for that defense and make these teams have to drive 80-plus yards, it gives us the opportunity to always win the game.
1: But let's be honest. I mean, you're sitting there. You're a guy who can see Northfield Center, Macedonia, from your backyard growing up in Bedford. That kid from Ohio State and Nordonia played some pretty good defense last week when we talk about Denzel Ward. I mean, that was awesome and fun to watch.
0: Yeah, man, I think he's really become a valuable guy. I mean, I think that obviously we know how valuable he is, but he's kind of putting the league on notice. Like, it seems so funny, like when people mention their top five, rarely do you see Denzel Ward's name mentioned in it. And it's funny that I finally got a chance to see him go out there and be like, let me show you who I am. Give me the assignment. Tyson Campbell ain't in here. We worried about Tech McMillan. Bet. Give me the assignment. I check him. And he wasn't even a factor in this game. That's why you pay guys.

0: like Denzel Ward. That's why it's so hard to move off of guys like Denzel Ward. And I think he's got to continue to keep that up tonight. Obviously, he's got the big matchup with DK Metcalf. We're interested to see if he shadows again. I think Tyson Campbell might be back. We'll find out from Nathan soon. But if he's not back and he gets that assignment, I'd love to see him shut down DK Metcalf and help this team win again.
1: Well, you got to think he's looking forward to playing against Aaron Rodgers, too. And you talked about Metcalf or Pittman or even Wilson when it comes to the wide receivers for Pittsburgh. What kind of a challenge is this Pittsburgh offense for the Browns defense?
0: Well, when you look at it on paper, I mean, they have a lot of weapons there. I mean, you just mentioned the trio of wide receivers with Roman Wilson being the guy that's finally emerging, coming from the Wolverines. I thought he'd have a much quicker impact. No, he's dealt with some injuries and stuff like that, but I always admired his game even when he was with the Wolverines. And for some odd reason, he's become one of Aaron Rodgers' favorite targets. I want to say he's one of the most targeted guys from Aaron Rodgers. So Aaron Rodgers, trust him. He's a guy that's sneaky. Myles Harden probably had that assignment with him tonight, so he's got to make sure that he's on his P's and Q's. But don't forget about Jaylen Warren, though. That guy has been really good as a receiver out the backfield and sneaky good also rushing the football. You got those two tight ends, Darnell Washington and Pat Freiermuth. Darnell Washington is... You got to bite your mouthpiece and just run through his leg on this one, or hold on and hope that 10 guys is running with their hair on fire to come help you. That guy is a force to bring down by yourself, but it's going to take a lot of gang tackling to get him down.
1: Let's talk about the Browns wide receivers for a second, because, you know, there are question marks and folks are trying to figure out where Jerry Jeudy is. Where's Isaiah Bond? I mean, can they play? Look, you got two wins. I can't sit here and complain about the fact that a couple guys aren't getting the ball when you know that, you know, Boston looks amazing so far. Yeah. And Concepcion, I think people want a little bit more, but, you know it's still a growing process for a first-year guy. How do they get the other wide receivers involved in this thing? Or is it just, hey, you know, he's going to sling it and let's let it go? I mean, that's been just sling it has been the motto of this offense so far this season.
0: I think that when you to try to get those other guys, Jeudy and Bond, going, you know, I think that you really are dealing with the success of Denzel Boston and Casey Concepcion. Those two guys have come in and they don't look like rookies. Those guys came in and they phased those other guys out. Let's just call it what it is. And I think that Jeudy and Bond, it actually works out for them, because now defenses are now game planning for how to stop Denzel Boston or Casey Concepcion. So it gives them, Jerry Jeudy and Isaiah Bond, those one-on-one matchups that they're looking for. Just win your one-on-one. I think that these guys have the ability to do that. Isaiah Bond has always been that explosive, deep down the field guy. As Deshaun Watson continue to get that rust off and get more comfortable, I think we'll see more of Isaiah Bond and be able to use him for those deeper developing routes and stuff like that. With Jerry Jeudy, I always thought he was a route technician. I thought that he did a good job of getting routes open. He just wasn't in the progression, or the play broke down and Deshaun wasn't able to get him the ball. It's very frustrating as a wide receiver. I get it, because you want the ball. You want to be able to impact it, but you got to continue to do the right things. Just make sure that you consistently winning your one-on-ones, and at some point, y'all will get on the same page. Deshaun Watson, things won't break down. You'll be a part of the progression, and Deshaun will find you.
1: Give me Todd Monken's impact so far in the season, because I remember after the game on Sunday, like, I even asked him about the touchdown pass to Harold Fannin, and I'm like, is that a design play? What's going on there? Did it break down, or is that on Deshaun? And he's just like, Deshaun found him. And like, I got to tell you, It's just enlightening to listen to a coach that's like going to tell you the truth. I mean, It would have been easier. Yeah, well, it was originally designed to do this, but we had this as a backup. He doesn't play games. Like, he tells you the truth. I think that's why I like him.
0: I think that's why everybody likes him. Yeah. It's a genuine answer, you know, and I think that Deshaun, his playmaking has been, when things break down, he's able to improvise. That's what's made Deshaun so special, and that's something that Todd Monken wanted out of his quarterbacks. Something about always playing two plays in one play. If the first play ain't there, make something happen. And Deshaun Watson has done a great job, especially in the fourth quarter, doing that.
1: All right, Tyvus, we got a lot more to come. 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Coming up next, we'll get the official injury report from Nathan Zagura. 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
9: Browns Steelers Thursday Night Football, 8:15 kickoff. Browns coming off that fourth quarter comeback against the Panthers. Deshaun Watson's 10th fourth quarter comeback in his career. He's Ty Vispal. I'm Andy Baskin. Let's find out who's in, who's out for tonight's game. We turn to Nathan Zagura, and he is brought to you by the Elk & Elk Injury Law Firm, proud partner of the Cleveland Browns. Nathan, my friend, who's in, who's out?
10: Hey, Andy, for the Browns, no surprises here. Tevin Jenkins was already ruled out. Elton Jenkins ruled out with a concussion. He is out, as is wide receiver Tylan Wallace with a knee injury. Justin Jefferson remains inactive. He's been inactive in the first three games. That continues here tonight. And then finally, Taylen Green is inactive, but he is the emergency third quarterback for your Cleveland Browns here today.
9: Let's talk about Luke Whipler then. He's going to get the start today. Your thoughts on that?
10: Yeah, Luke Whipler going to get the start. Started five games at center for the Browns last year and played well, and played very well. There's a reason why they like Parker Brailsford a lot, but that Luke Whipler is still on this team and will get the start tonight. So they expect no let-off there, no drop-off. Whipler very good in run game especially, and has been good in pass pro. Last year in those final five games, didn't really allow a pressure, and so you hope that that continues tonight against a very good Pittsburgh Steelers front. The other big news is last week, we did not have, or on Sunday, I should say, we didn't have Tyson Campbell. Tyson Campbell is active. He will start for the Cleveland Browns at cornerback opposite Denzel Ward, and when you go against a Pittsburgh team that has big receivers like DK Metcalf and Michael Pittman, that is certainly very good news.
11: Do we see Denzel travel with DK again this week like we did with Tet McMillan last week?
10: Yeah, that was great, and that's a new thing with Mike Rutenberg, obviously, the willingness to let Denzel travel. I don't know if he will. I think size-wise, you know, both of these guys are big, but that'll certainly be something to

0: Watch. Now, last week when Jalen Coker went down and they really became more of a one-receiver team, you saw a lot more of Denzel travel with Tet McMillan as the game went on. Now, he still had plenty of reps against Mekhi Blackman, who held up, but there was a lot more of that. It'll be interesting to see tonight if that continues. But I don't know if DK Metcalf, he doesn't have 100 yards yet this season. Yes, he's big. He likes those big back shoulders. Same with Michael Pittman. Those two guys really haven't gotten going. The leading receiver right now, believe it or not, for the Steelers is Roman Wilson, who had his first touchdown of the season last week against Cincinnati.
1: Nathan, last question for me. Just on the game itself tonight, obviously a big game. You've been around plenty of these. Why do you think they're so good on Thursday nights at home? I mean, it's really incredible.
0: I think it certainly benefits the home team, right? You think about it, it's a short week, so that helps. And the Steelers haven't won a road AFC North Thursday night game at all. So the Browns have had very good success on Thursday nights at home. They've had great success 4-0 against the Steelers at home on Thursday night. So you want to see that continue. But I think that's part of it. I think it benefits sometimes a team that, you know, doesn't have to travel. We're home into home on Thursday night. I think those things, they're small, but I do think that they make a difference. And, you know, these teams know each other well in divisional games, right? So, but this year it's a little different. Monken was with Baltimore, so he knew the Steelers. The Steelers knew Monken because he was with Baltimore, but now it's Patrick Graham, and they're playing a lot more zone and playing completely different coverages and stylistically on defense than they were a year ago. So we'll see. I think it's going to be certainly a fun one. Mike McCarthy's had a lot of success on Thursday nights himself, so something's got to give. And I think tonight's going to be Mike McCarthy's current streaks on Thursday night as the Browns get it done here tonight. It's a fun atmosphere already in this building, and I can't wait to see this one kick off.
1: All right, just making sure the Jenkins are out. Is Dave Jenkins, the president of Haslam Sports Group, is he out tonight too?
0: He'd be the only Jenkins. No, he is going to be here. He is here. He is going to be well-dressed. He's a sharp-dressed man, and he's running a business, and he's all business tonight for the Cleveland Browns.
1: Okay, so he is active for the front office tonight, right?
0: That's right.
1: All right.
0: Yes.
1: Talk to you later. Thanks a lot. Appreciate it. You know what? Little Caesars is a proud partner of the Cleveland Browns. 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Coming up next, we'll get into the matchups for this game, the Browns and Steelers. 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
1: Fans filing in right now on a perfect night for Browns Steelers Thursday night football, where the Browns have been perfect for their last nine games at home. That's for sure. They're 10-2 all time on Thursday night football. He's Tyvus Powell. I'm Andy Baskin. We are inside the Cardiac Club here at Huntington Bank Field. Let's take a look at tonight's matchups. 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Please bet responsibly. All right, so let's go through some of these matchups, and let's start with Deshaun Watson going up against the Steelers' edge rush, Cam Hayward, Derek Harmon, T.J. Watt. You know what I'm talking about, especially with Watt. Your thoughts on that and how that plays out?
12: So he's got to do a better job of trusting his offensive line. I think that in week one against Jacksonville, I think that those guys got after him a little bit, and he got happy feet a little bit in there. I think what makes Deshaun so good is the ability to be able to extend those plays. You know, when you're going up against guys like Highsmith and T.J. Watt, those guys are going to get up the field. So it's going to create lanes for Deshaun Watson to be able to escape through and be able to extend plays that way. But when I watched the film, the one thing that I wanted Deshaun to do a better job is stepping up in the pocket. You know, obviously you're dealing with, you got Luke Whipler in there now, and you're going up against Cam Hayward now. So that might be an issue as well. But step up. Trust that your guys is going to buy you some time to be able to go through your progressions and step up in that pocket and be able to deliver the ball down the field. Keep your eyes down the field and don't be so quick to get out of there, because their guys are going to be rushing. They're going to do twists and stunts and things like that. Trust your offensive line.
1: Do you think Deshaun is getting better every week at spinning out of that, too, when you're talking about trusting? And tonight could be interesting.
12: I mean, it will be very interesting tonight. Yeah. I think that there was moments that he did trust his offensive line and was able to go through the progression, and he was able to hit, like Denzel Boston ran that fake over route and then turned it into a seven cut. He was able to stand in the pocket and be able to deliver a pass like that because he trusts his line. I think that that's going to come over the course of this game. Obviously, it's the first quarter is a filler. See how it's going. See if he's getting pressure or not. And then make adjustments off of that. You know, maybe have a running back stay in there, Quinshon or Rocky Sanders be in there to provide some extra help. But I think Deshaun has to do a better job tonight being able to throw the ball down the field, because I think these guys are going to have somewhat of a quarterback spy waiting on him to be able to run outside of the pocket to try to chase him down.
1: Okay, so that plays in my next matchup. You know, you talk about the quarterback there. Let's talk about the running backs back there. Quinshon Judkins, Rocket Sanders tonight going up against the Steelers' run defense, ranked 7th in the NFL total defense.
12: Now, yeah, that's going to be interesting, too, because that's something that we've been waiting on when you look at this offense. I think the passing attack has been there. The run game is the one. And I think when you watch the tape, there's moments where Quinshon is just not accelerating through the hole. Like, it's there, and he's not trusting it. And then there's moments where, you know, sometimes they call a run play and the defense just does a great job of stuffing it, and there's nothing to be had there. I think for Quinshon tonight, don't think about it. Just get the ball and go. Press. Press up to the line and try to make something happen. Try to pick your knees up, make that first guy miss. And even if you grind out 3 or 4 yards, that is winning football. If you get 4 yards per carry, obviously that equals a first down. That's what you want. And I think he's such a big body guy, and that offensive line is doing just enough to buy him that. But I think tonight for me, when I watch him, I need to see you hit the hole, because the one time that he did it last week, he ended up getting like 8 or 9 yards on the carry. So I want to see more of that, and I think he's starting to get that confidence.

0: confidence back.
1: All right, let's go Aaron Rodgers, excuse me, against the Browns front four, Jared Verse, Mason Graham, Collins, McGuire. Your thoughts on that?
0: I think those guys are doing a phenomenal job. I mean, the Steelers have revamped their offensive line as well. They've been doing it for the past couple of years. So there's still some chemistry issues there that they're trying to get as well. But I just love the way that we found a way to – everybody's got their own pass rush move, and these guys are doing a great job. Again, I talked about it earlier. Now, the edge rushers, Jared Verse has got a great bully technique. Want to see him do a counter off of the bully. I think he's having some success with it. But I think for him to truly get those sacks, he's got to find a way to, you know, maybe hit a swim move, dip a rip, get around that corner, bend the, run the hoop, and get that sack that way. But he's done a phenomenal job of pushing these tackles back into these quarterbacks that the quarterback's filling in and stepping up, and that's when those – Malik Collins or Mason Graham or Mike Hall is sitting right there ready to clean things up. So I think they got a really good plan on the edge rush and what they're doing. And then you get nickels blitzing off the edge to add extra pressure and stuff like that. So I just think our pass rush for the past few games have been outstanding.
1: Just quickly, like 10 seconds, explain a bully move, because you were just talking
0: about a bully move is when you just literally go straight down the guy's face and you run him back into the quarterback. Just straight power.
1: Gotcha. The way kids used to beat me up in the playground. On the way, right? Okay. I get
0: Stand
1: now.
0: Your ground, Andy. Stand your ground.
1: Trust me, I did. I did. Too many times. My dad had my back on that. All right, let's pause 10 seconds for legal identification on the University Hospitals Cleveland Browns Radio Network.
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1: 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In fact, right now, read Kelsey Russo's burning questions on tonight's game. Kelsey joins us in the Cardiac Club. He's Tyvus Powell. I'm Andy Baskin. And we go through our soundbite segment, the burning question segment. Very good.
13: Thank you. Very I appreciate good. That. Make sure
1: everyone needs to read that before the game. All right, here we go. Head coach Todd Monken on his message to the team on playing under the lights tonight in primetime.
14: That's where you want to be. You want to be. I told our guys, I mean, we want to embrace, you know, change of schedule, right? Thursday night, Sunday night, Monday night, 4 o'clock on a Sunday where they want to move you. That means you're pretty good and people want to watch you, right? Like you want to get off the 1 o'clock rotation. Okay. You just do. You want to be where people want to watch you, and all the networks are trying to decide how they're going to put you on TV. It's like the NBA. It's not great to play on Christmas, but it means you're pretty good. It means you got star power. It means people want to watch you, and that's where you want to be, man.
1: That's music to my ears, especially when you're watching all these games at 1 o'clock. I know I have some brethren that enjoy these 1 o'clock games on Sunday. I'm not looking at you, Tyvus, or Jeff Phelps, but I am saying it's a big deal to play these games.
13: Absolutely, because like Todd said, it's because people want to watch you. It means you're good, and it means you have earned that right to be in a primetime spot. And, you know, we were talking about earlier of the Browns haven't played a primetime Thursday night game since 2023, and so to be back in this spotlight, to be in a place where, especially with this matchup between the Browns and the Steelers, it's the first division rivalry game between the two this season. This is a big one. Both teams are off to a really good start, and so it's exciting for them. The players really love this atmosphere, and so it's a good chance to be in front of a national stage.
1: You know the feeling, being amped up, Tyvus, playing in front of 100,000 in a night game. You tell me, what's this mean to these guys?
0: The atmosphere is different. You know, obviously, even in my short, brief career in the NFL, I got to play in some Monday nights and Thursday night games as well. And it is just different. You know, the atmosphere is different. The fans is different. The environment, just the lights. You don't really get that. You don't get that feeling since high school, Friday night lights, you know. So when you're under them lights, man, it's showtime. Oh, it's like, come on, let me go out here and make a play. And you feel that, you know, so it's a great opportunity for these guys to go out there and put the world, put the league on notice that we are a force to be reckoned with, and give us more primetime games, because people definitely want to see the Cleveland Browns.
1: Penalties have been an issue on offense, particularly along the offensive line. Right tackle Titus Howard on pre-snap penalties.
15: You know, they said I was leaving a hair early, you know. So I got to fix it, you know, so I can't complain, you know. Maybe I think I wasn't offside, maybe a lot of people think I wasn't. If they call it, I mean, I was offside, so I got to fix it, you know. It's a drive killer, man. You know, it's bad to get that many. You know, when it happened once, all right, cool. When it happened three times, you know, that's a problem.

0: It's also killer on first down, Kelsey.
1: Absolutely, because it puts you farther down behind the sticks, and so you're already starting from a tougher spot. And so when you're trying to get this offensive going and flowing, you can't have those penalties. And so I think it was really important for Titus to talk about it and to, you know, say he needs to fix it because of what happened last week and because it takes your offense out of the rhythm that you're building. And so you kind of have to then turn more to maybe the pass game because you can't run the ball because you're farther behind the sticks. So limiting those is going to put this offense in a much better spot. When you can play cleanly, then you can allow this offense to really flow.
0: Tybs?
2: I like the accountability. I really do. I mean, I like the fact that he acknowledges that it's a problem and he acknowledges how it's hurting the team. Now, ultimately, he's got to go out there and do it. You know, like that's the thing. You put it on tape, guys are going to flinch at you. Guys are going to maybe make dummy calls and things like that to try to get you to go off sides. He's got to play a solid game. He's been the one guy on the offensive line that a lot of this fan base is pointed at as not maybe doing so well. He's got an opportunity tonight. He's really needed because you're going up against TJ Watt. He's going to play a pivotal part in whether this team win or lose tonight. So if he can find a way to get it done against TJ Watt and keep Deshaun Watson's jersey clean, then that right there is worth the trade and the money and all of those things. He can make up for all those penalties that he's got.
0: All right, a lot of talk about Jared versus numbers and impact on defense through the first three games. Hall of Famer Joe Thomas on Cleveland Browns Daily on why versus impact goes way beyond the numbers.
3: He is the reason that we're getting those sacks. He's the reason that Mason Graham is getting some of those sacks. He's the reason that we're hitting the quarterback and forcing interceptions, because he's pushing his tackle into the quarterback. He's collapsing the pocket, forcing that quarterback to escape where he has nowhere to escape. Now other guys are jumping on top of it. That is how you get team defense and sacks.
1: I think this is important for Jared to talk about because everybody wants him to get these sacks, but he's having a really big impact, like Joe was talking about, where then Mason is getting those opportunities. And so I think the important thing is it's having an impact where other guys on the defense are being able to get into the backfield to sack quarterbacks, et cetera, and it's having the impact it should.
2: Yeah, I think that exactly what Kelsey's saying. You know, maybe his numbers don't show up in the sacks, but it's sure helping Mason Graham get his sacks. You know what I'm saying? So this team is getting the sacks that they need. It might not go under Jared versus, it's going under the team. And he's being the ultimate team player, sacrificing his numbers to ultimately see somebody else get their numbers up. So at the end of the day, he's doing exactly what you want him to do, and we're getting the sacks as a team.
0: All right, that's headlines. Make sure you're reading Kelsey every day on ClevelandBrowns.com. 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America builds with Gregory. Andrew Siciliano and Nathan Zagura are next. 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
0: Browns lone primetime game scheduled for this season, but they could earn the right for a flex game later on this year. He's Tyvus Powell. I'm Andy Baskin. We're inside the Cardiac Club. You'll hear all kinds of voices tonight. The only thing better than, I think, Cheap Trick, who's playing tonight, that would be Andrew Siciliano and Nathan Zagura. Gentlemen, what do you have for tonight's game? And what's your favorite Cheap
15: Gentlemen,
0: Trick
15: song? Gentlemen, hope my favorite Cheap Trick song, Nathan, you? Favorite Cheap Trick song?
16: Mighty Wing from the great film Top Gun.
15: Okay. There you go.
0: Wow.
16: Deep cut.
15: Andy, that is a I deep know, cut. Like...
16: Take me on your mighty wing.
15: I can't name the songs. I know
0: yes,
15: the
0: can.
15: Songs. I'm not somebody who names the songs.
0: You know
15: I can't
0: Surrender.
15: Name that tune.
0: You know
15: oh, yes.
0: Songs.
15: Okay, that one.
0: Yeah. Okay.
15: Yeah.
0: All right.
15: I also knew every Naughty by Nature song last week.
0: See?
15: Remember
0: yes,
15: I said we're going to take... You got to take it to your face, which is what they did in the fourth quarter. All right.
17: I see what you did there.
15: There you go.
0: Well
15: see
0: done.
15: What did
0: well done.
15: There we go. Let's talk about this one. Hopefully it is well done. The numbers obviously tell a one-sided story, guys, and we've repeated them all week. The Browns have 7 straight wins on Thursday night. Here, 9 consecutive overall on Thursday night. 4 straight against the Steelers. 6-1 in Cleveland, 6-1-1 here against the Steelers. But those numbers really don't mean anything when the game begins. You have 2 new head coaches. You have a different quarterback here for the Browns. This is an entirely new staff on both sidelines. And I want to make sure we don't get caught up in the recency bias of how one-sided this series has been here, Nathan, at Huntington Bank Field. You got a Hall of Fame quarterback on the other side here. You got a defense that, regardless of who is calling the plays, whether it is Mike Tomlin or here, it's Patrick Graham, is going to get after the quarterback. And the Browns offensive line has to play better than it did a week ago and protect Deshaun Watson to make sure that this thing isn't left to a fourth quarter drop.
16: No, because the last time Deshaun Watson was playing the Steelers in prime time, it was Monday Night Football, and you mentioned that defense. Alex Highsmith picks off the opening pass of the game for a pick six and later forces a sack strip fumble that is picked up by TJ Watt, and he scores 14 points from the defense of the Steelers in a game that they won by less than a touchdown over the Cleveland Browns. And so that is so important. And what's really important to me tonight, to avoid those situations, the Browns have to be good on first and second down. They have to stay out of third and long. The Browns on 3rd and 7 or more, converting just 15% this year, last in the NFL. So they've got to stay out of those situations. And part of it is what Todd Monken talks about. Browns hurting Browns. How many times last week on second and two, second and one, third and one, did we have a penalty and back it up 5 yards?
15: Would you like to know the numbers? I have them right here. Week three penalties, 4 false starts, 2 illegal formations, and 1 illegal shift. Overall through 3 weeks, 7 false starts, 3 illegal formations, 1 illegal shift, and 2 delays.
16: And you can't have that. When you do get those good plays on early downs and make this team defend both the run and the pass, their cornerbacks are gettable. Asante Samuel Jr. was benched last week. He's given up 156.3 rating in coverage. Jamel Dean, he's given up over 100 rating in coverage. Dalen Everett, who's a third-round rookie who really only played 35 snaps, he's given up over 100 rating in coverage. And Jalen Ramsey will play today, but with a cast on that broken wrist. I think if the Browns can be in those advantageous situations, we can take advantage of the corners on the outside, like the Bengals. Do we have Jamar Chase and Diggins? No, but we've got Casey Concepcion, Denzel Boston against corners who have struggled so far this year.
15: And Jalen Ramsey is a savvy veteran. He's going to be considered for Canton one of these days if he keeps on playing a few more years, I'm told. It is a soft cast. It did not happen last week. It actually happened 2 weeks ago, and he played with it and played just fine a week ago. You mentioned that game where Deshaun Watson faced the Steelers there in Pittsburgh. That game ended when Joey Porter Jr. got away with hugging Donovan Peoples-Jones jersey.
16: That's right.
15: Away from his shoulder pad on a fourth down. Troy Aikman said that should have been pass interference. He was traded last night. All the Steelers exes are now in Texas, along with George Pickens and Broderick Jones. So this is a much different Steeler team than the one that we have seen in years past. It still does have Aaron Rodgers, however. And for my money, the chess match tonight, Nathan, between a rookie defensive coordinator who started with some growing pains week one, to be fair, but since then has been in his bag, and a 42-year-old quarterback who wants to call everything at the line, is fascinating.
16: It is going to be a fascinating matchup. Rodgers, the 42-year-old with 165 career wins, tied with, believe it or not, Ben Roethlisberger, and he is looking to eclipse Ben tonight as a member of the Steelers. The Browns certainly don't want to have that. It is critical. I talked about good down and distance. It's critical the Browns stop Jaylen Warren early. Jaylen Warren last week, sensational. 176 total yards, and if you actually watch the game, you know he had, I think, an 89-yard touchdown run come back on a penalty that was a little bit suspect. He could have had nearly 300 total yards. But what Rodgers did in that game, 37% of his throws, 10 or more yards downfield in the air. That's the most since 2011. When the Browns shut him down last year and held them to 6 points, the Browns had them in third and longs. They got pressure. He checks it down. We tackle. They punt. That's the formula today.
15: Andy Baskin, we are 1 hour away from kickoff. If you are watching, obviously you will be watching. It is Al Michaels, I'm told, 42nd game with Aaron Rodgers. It is
16: wow.
15: Aaron Rodgers. Aaron Rodgers just turned 42. So there's your numerology for the night, sir.
0: Excellent. All right, we'll get more of that wisdom a little bit later in Fact or Fiction. Thank you, guys. 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He'll be on the call for Westwood One tonight, and he will join us next. 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
2: We're about 1 hour from kickoff, a little bit less, about 50 minutes. Nationally televised game tonight, national radio as well in town for tonight's game. And you can catch him on Westwood One and the Ross Tucker podcast. Just one of the few people to ever put on a Browns jersey and attend an Ivy League school. Very impressive. Even if it didn't matter in the regular season, it still matters to us. He is the pride of Princeton, Ross Tucker. Hello, Ross. How are you?
3: I am doing fantastic. And yes, I wore both orange and black in college and orange and brown or orange and white here in Cleveland. I have to be one of the only guys that's ever started three preseason games but never was actually on the team.
2: I agree. That is an impossible task. I still don't know how you did that. I'm impressed.
3: I thought I was going to start the opener against rookie Reggie Bush and the Saints in 2006, and then I got a call that they had traded for Hank Fraley, and my salary as a backup would have been guaranteed, so I drove 5 hours back home to Pennsylvania. Now, that was a bad drive. I've done some bad drives before, but the think you're going to be a starter, but instead you get cut, and now you have to drive 5 hours back to Pennsylvania, that's a bad drive.
2: Well, Ross, if it makes you feel better, I thought you were going to be on the team, too. It won't make you any money, but that would have been good. Hey, what are your thoughts on tonight's game? The Browns are upstart. Not a lot of people thought they were going to be in this position.
3: I am beyond fired up for it. It's funny because people always, after you do a game, especially TV, but sometimes radio, I'll glance at my social media and you're such a Steelers fan or you're such a Bengals homer or whatever. You know what we really root for? It's nice when the teams that you're going to do that upcoming week win the game before. You know, so it was cool that the Browns beat the Panthers. It was cool that the Steelers beat the Bengals only because I knew I was doing this game on radio, and for them to both be 2-1, the chance to get to 3-1 is awesome. I mean, one of these teams at the end of the night is going to be 3-1. There's a lot on the line. I think 3-1, you got a heck of a chance to stay in the mix. I always felt like as a player that when you were 500 or above, you were in it. You were in the mix. When you were below 500, you were kind of out of it. So I just love the fact that, you know, the winner of this game, 3-1, they're two games above 500 and really fueling themselves.
4: When you look at this matchup, Ross, what is the matchup that you think determines the outcome of this game?
3: You know, I'm going to go with the secondary for the Browns against the receivers for the Steelers. The Browns play a lot of single high safety in the middle of the field, which means it's either man on the outside or cover three zone. Either way, you know, for the most part, those receivers are locked up with those corners. Obviously, the Browns feel very good about their corners in that regard. I don't know how the Steelers feel about their receivers. I know they've been getting a lot of man coverage, and it wasn't going really well for them until this past game against Cincinnati where they tried to open things up with rub routes, etc. So I think that's a really key matchup. You know, if Metcalf and Michael Pittman, if they're winning against Denzel Ward and Tyson Campbell, that's not good for the Browns. The Browns have to win that matchup.
2: Ross, what are your thoughts on Todd Monken here? I mean, it took him forever to become a head coach. And then, you know, he said, look, I'm going with Deshaun Watson. I want him to start. I know there's a lot of noise out there about Shador. I'm going to do this, and this is where we're going. And it's paid off for him. He's looked pretty smart with a 2-1 start.
3: Yeah, I love him. And I'll tell you why I love him. Calling games for CBS, I've spoken with him in a couple production meetings, even doing a radio game. I talked to him on the field before the game. He's just a straight shooter, man. You know, he's a football coach, straight shooter. I know everybody wants the 34-year-old young hotshot coordinator, but what's wrong with just having a really good football coach that's proven it with Ryan Fitzpatrick in Tampa and Stetson Bennett at Georgia winning national championships back-to-back, and then obviously what he did with Lamar and the Ravens. I mean, he's had success wherever he's been, and so far he's having

0: more success in Cleveland than people thought.
1: When you look at Deshaun Watson, what has been impressive about his game? How has he been able to do this where he's winning these games in the fourth quarter?
0: Yeah, two things. There's two things that jump out, Tyvus. Number one, he's moving so much better than I feel like he did the last couple years. I'm, like, shocked. With all the injuries he's had, yeah, after being here for 5 years, when he is running or extending plays or even just trying to, you know, scramble, he looks athletic. He's, like, gliding around the field, kind of like the guy that we saw in Houston. And then he's been clutch, you know? I mean, I know Browns fans would love if he played that way the whole game, and I'm sure he would as well. But if he's only going to play that way one part of the game, I feel like the end is a good part to do it. He's got back-to-back game-winning drives. Super, super impressed with what he's done. And, I mean, I think it's going to be a super competitive close game. So he'd probably have to do it again tonight for the Browns to win.
2: All right, Ross, thank you for your time. We do appreciate you. And, again, I had you on the roster in 06. I just want you to know that.
0: That actually doesn't make me feel better because I had myself on the roster, and that means nothing. What matters is who Phil Savage had on the roster, and it wasn't me. See you, boys.
2: Goodbye. We'll talk to you later. Ross Tucker, nice enough to join us. Andrew Siciliano and Gerard Cherry, they'll return next when we talk to him. Fact or fiction is what we will play. 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
5: Browns, Steelers, about 42 minutes away from kickoff, and it is time to get tough. Yeah, we get tough here during a radio show before they get tough down on the field. That's how we do it. We like to call it fact or fiction. We throw out some of the hardest questions you could possibly think of. Gerard Cherry is here, Andrew Siciliano, and, of course, Tyvus Paul is here. We're going to play fact or fiction. Let me just ask you really quick, Gerard. I can't imagine the field has to be in amazing condition tonight, especially with the weather, correct?
6: Yeah, it looks like a fast track, and that's exactly what you want on a early October 1st, to be exact day. It's beautiful out here, man. I just can't believe how nice the weather is.
5: Just so you know, Tyvus and I petitioned again for you to be able to wear shorts and gifts. Shot it down, just so you know that. All right, here we go. Time to play.
7: Fact or fiction?
5: Question number one for the Browns offense. First down is more important than third down tonight. Gerard, you get started.
6: I'm going to go with fact on that, and normally I say it's all about third down conversion, but we don't want to be in a situation where it's predictable what we're going to do on second and third down due to having a poor first down, and it would help this offense's confidence if they came out on the first play and had a successful one, so I'm going to say fact.
5: Tyvus?
8: I'm going to say fiction. I'm a third down guy. I just, from me being a defender, third down was money down. Get off the field. And then from vice versa on the offensive side, third down, you convert. It's a backbreaker. It hurts that defense. They get more fatigue. Now we out there for three more plays. So third down is pivotal, and it's always going to be pivotal for me.
5: Andrew, did you just have some stats on this? Because I do, too. Your thoughts, fact or fiction?
9: I don't have stats. I'm just going to say fiction, because how many times did we have third and one last week, and then it was third and six, and then it was third and 11, and you had a third and one and a fourth and one at the end of the game that they couldn't convert, or you didn't need a Ronnie Hickman interception to end the game. So I'm going to say fiction, third down and fourth down. Far more significant, because they had issues with that. I mean, other than, the first touchdown, which is on fourth.
5: All right, Gerard, I'm on your team for this one, especially for Thanksgiving. You're invited over for Thanksgiving because the Browns, I think they just want to stay away from third down, Gerard. I mean, they're 30th in
8: scared?
5: The NFL. We don't need to be there. Well, we get look at the numbers so far. They're 30th in the NFL on third down, 30.6%, and they are 3 of 19 on third and 7
9: exactly.
5: or more.
9: That's my point.
6: That's my point.
5: Yes, that's our point. Andrew, defend yourself.
9: I just said third down is more important. What are you talking about?
5: Oh, I thought you... I'm sorry. I thought... Never mind. There was miscommunication.
9: Okay. Got it.
5: Alert, sounder, go.
7: Fact or fiction?
5: Fact or fiction, question number two. The backup quarterback position in the NFL is just as important as the starting quarterback position. Andrew, since I disrespected you, you can go first.
9: I'm going to say facts. You need a good backup. You need a guy that can get you through a couple of weeks, if not a little bit more. I believe we're going to have now 7 different teams start a second quarterback this year, this week, when Jalen Daniels plays in Tampa for the Buccaneers instead of Baker. You need a good backup. Backup is worth as much money as you can pay him.
5: Tyvus.
8: Hey, let me hear the question.
5: It's the question. It says the backup quarterback position in the NFL is just as important as the starting quarterback position. I just read them. I don't write them.
8: I'm going to have to say fiction. No, now, when I get the injuries and all of those things, but that's ridiculous. Like, I what if the guy finishes healthy? We never see the guy. So I'm going to say fiction.
5: Dr. Cherry?
6: I'm going to say fact, because I was told by a really great head coach that we're all stakeholders. We all have a part. We all have a piece in this thing called the NFL season. And no one man is more important than the other. You all must do what? your job?
5: Ty, I'm with you on this one. I think it's in the question. I mean, the backup quarterback position in the NFL is just as important as the starting quarterback. If it was, wouldn't he be on the field? That's what I'm saying. Next.
6: That's the wrong way.
7: Fact or fiction?
5: Next question. The Giants.
7: Fact or fiction?
5: Oh, we're getting pushed now. The Giants should just stick with Jameis Winston instead of making the move for J.J. McCarthy. Gerard, go first.
6: Fiction. Jameis has had his time in the sun, and McCarthy might be a guy who's fired up, motivated to play at a higher level. He got drafted high, we hope, for a reason for his sake. So I'm going to say fiction on that.
5: Andrew.
9: Give me Jameis. Give me Jameis all day long. Like, in all seriousness, I wish J.J. McCarthy, I hope he can build a nice career. What has anyone seen from J.J. McCarthy?
8: He won four straight games last year to close the season.
5: Okay, Andrew, great. I'm with you on this one. But the only thing about it is that they only gave up a fifth round pick for him. So, I mean,
9: great,
5: really.
9: I mean, the Vikings had the 10th overall pick and got rid of him for 40 cents on the dollar.
5: Yes. Okay.
9: Like, Tybus, I wish him well.
5: I do too. Go ahead, Tybus.
8: I'm with Andrew on this one. Go Bucks.
5: I was waiting. I didn't think you'd miss an opportunity to diss Michigan. Next.
7: Fact or fiction?
5: Odell Beckham Jr., if he never plays another down in the NFL, is a Hall of Famer. This is a tough one. Andrew, you can go first.
9: I'm going to say fiction. I really like Odell a lot, but if you look at his numbers, he has something like 500 and maybe 70 career receptions, which is really good. But the wide receivers in the Hall of Fame in that era, no, I'm sorry, in that area code when it comes to number of receptions, were all in a much different era. They're guys like Stallworth and Lance Allsworth even before then. So I don't think that in this modern era with that number of receptions he gets in.
5: Tyvus.
8: I'm going to say fiction. I think Odell is a Hall of Fame talent. I don't think that the numbers are added up to it. It's a shame that he got hurt in that Super Bowl because he was destined to win MVP that season or for that Super Bowl. So, unfortunately, I'm going to say just dealing with all the injuries, the numbers just don't add up. So, I'm going to say fiction.
5: All right. Gerard.
6: I'm going to say fiction as well and add to what Tyvus said by saying Hall of Fame talent, Hall of Fame plays, and Hall of Fame personality, but the numbers do not add up, so fiction.
5: Yeah, he's not at 8,000 yards yet, guys. And, you know, Lynn Swann is in at, 5,462. I was thinking about the Steelers on this one. I think you're all right. Last question. Let's do this real quick.
7: Fact or fiction?
5: Brock Purdy is currently the best quarterback in the NFL through 3 weeks. Gerard Cherry.
6: Oh, I'm going to say fact because I'm pushing for Brock to be MVP consideration. So, yes, fact. Brock has been balling. He's been consistent. He's been doing this since last season. But for some reason, no one seems to want to pay attention.
5: Andrew.
9: I'm going to say yes. Happy Brocktober. And he has not yet been sacked. How about that? Is that ridiculous? He hasn't been sacked.
5: Only Dan Marino has recorded 10 touchdowns and 0 sacks through 3 weeks in NFL history. Tyvus.
8: Fiction. Deshaun Watson. Go Browns.
6: Hey!
5: Wow. Man, I love you. I love this team, but I can't give you that answer. Wow. Thanks, guys. Talk to you later.
9: Wow.
5: Coming up next, we're going to welcome back Nathan Zagura for our Browns Game Whip. 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
7: Half hour to kick off between the Browns and the Steelers right here on the Browns Radio Network. 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Let's do our Browns game whip when we bring the experts back in. Nathan Zagura joins us as well. Here we go. The all question for Nathan: how does the Browns offense get back on track tonight after a bit of a shaky week against Carolina?
8: They don't hurt themselves. They don't commit penalties. All the offensive penalties that turn second and two into second and seven, those things make it very difficult for an offense to operate effectively and efficiently. And then they've got to be good on first and second down, stay out of third and longs, so and the Browns have an opportunity to be very successful against this Steelers defense.
7: How can the Browns exploit this banged up Steelers secondary?
8: Well, it just ties into what I said right there. You've got to be in situations in second down and third down where the Steelers have to defend both the run and the pass. And T.J. Watt, Alex Highsmith, Nick Herbig can't just pin their ears back and go after the quarterback. And if you do that, I think you can have a lot of success against these corners. Jalen Ramsey is playing tonight, but he's out there with that cast on his hand. The other corners have struggled. We'll see who's actually out there for them. But that's the way you got to be in manageable down and distance where they have to defend the run and the pass, and you can exploit these corners.
7: All right, thank you very much. Nathan, let's go to Gerard. Gerard, the all question: how does the Browns offense get back on track tonight after a bit of a shaky week against Carolina?
9: It's all about having positive yards on first down, and that establishes everything. Stay out of predictable down and distances, and that will help your cause on the offensive end of the ball.
7: All right, here's your one-on-one question. As a player, how does the primetime atmosphere in front of that home crowd affect the game?
9: It affects it on multiple levels. One, you're happy to be home, easier transition being home. And then secondly, you know everybody in the country, along with these fans, are watching you. So you're fired up and you want to represent because you're the only game, not only in town, but in the country.
7: Gerard, thank you very much. Let's go to Tyvus. Tyvus, the all question: how does the Browns offense get back on track tonight after a bit of a shaky week against Carolina?
10: I think you got to start with the run game. As long as these guys get some positive yards, like Gerard mentioned, on first down with the run game, be able to open things up for that pass, take some pressure off, and continuously always getting positive yards and not committing those penalties, like Nathan said. If they do those two things, they will be on track.
7: All right, Tyvus, when you watch Mason Graham, what is the biggest area he's improved on from year one to year two?
10: Has to be the pass rush. I think coming out when he was a Wolverine, I always knew that he was a good run stopper. And even last year, I thought he was great against the run. But he's really upped his game as a pass rusher with some of the moves that he's installed in his bag. And it's allowed him to get four sacks on the season. So I think that right there, pass rush, has to be the number one answer.
7: All right. We'll be back in just a minute to get your keys to the game. Little Caesars is a proud

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6: 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The technology working behind the scenes, the infrastructure people rely on, and the students preparing to shape tomorrow. That's why Eaton is teaming up with the Cleveland Browns. Because the best partnerships don't just power game day. They help power the future of Northeast Ohio and beyond. Eaton and the Cleveland Browns, from the grid to the gridiron, powering what matters.
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0: Huntington Bank Field is packed tonight. It's going to be electric, and it's going to be awesome as we see two teams battle for first place in the AFC North, the Steelers and the Browns, and we are about 23 minutes away from kickoff. Little Caesars is a proud partner of your Cleveland Browns. 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Let's get the final word before tonight's game from head coach Todd Monken. Here, once again, is Andrew Siciliano.
9: Finally, last week when we sat here, we talked about you in Tampa, and at the end of the game in the rain, those Browns fans who had stuck around through the delay and your high-five And then after the game ended last week, after you shook hands with the people you needed to see, you went straight to the dog pound and were high-fiving people. How cool was that?
10: It was really cool. First of all, they were a huge factor in the win at the end, making it difficult for the Panthers. I think I'd said it when they had the, what was it, the groundbreaking deal for the new stadium or something. Someone asked about the dog pound, your first win. I think they say, were you going to dive into the crowd? I think it was dive. At that moment, I was out of juice. So I did what I could do, which was slap hands and very appreciative. You know, I mean, we got the greatest fans in all of sports, and it's our job to deliver, you know, and keep fighting for ourselves. I mean, first and foremost, I mean, let's not go too far here. I mean, we want to play good for ourselves individually and collectively, but ultimately give our fans something to cheer about and make it a real home field advantage.
9: Did you consider diving?
10: No, it didn't even hit me at that time. I forgot, and then later I said, I think I said I would dive in the crowd, but the wall seemed a little higher than I thought. Maybe not one part of it, but there was, once I got further down, I remembered I was dive. It was too high for me to get up there, and I didn't know if I wanted to be pulled up. So I did as close to what I said I was going to do.
9: I mean, 11:30 tonight, I'm just saying, there's a chance. The dive is still on the table.
10: There's a chance.
9: Okay.
10: There's a chance.
9: Well, good luck with that dive.
10: Appreciate it.
0: All right, thank you guys very much. 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
11: Eliminate pre-snap penalties. No offsides. Hold your water in there. Deshaun's got to do an amazing job taking care of the football. Every time he doesn't turn the ball over, we have a chance at winning this game. Defensively, we can't let them get going. We got to find a way to get after Aaron Rodgers. 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I know from experience. So make sure that we get a good pass rush. These guys have been tremendous with the stunts, the twists, and those guys being relentless as pass rushers and even sending the nickel. We got to continue to do that. Disguise coverage as much as possible. Try to make Aaron Rodgers think. I know he's been in the league for a long time, but still make him think. Buy your pass rushers one extra second. So hold those disguises.
0: Let me ask you the original question I asked you at the beginning of the show. Street cred, how high does it get if they can pull off a win tonight?
11: If they pull off a win tonight, they will get flexed probably into another Sunday night or Thursday night game. I'm calling. Yeah.
0: All right, I'll take a Thursday nighter. I'll take That's a Sunday nighter. I take a Monday nighter.
11: People want to see the Browns in the spotlight.
0: That's true. All right, thank you very much. We'll listen to you in the postgame show. With Jeff Phelps, thanks to Jason Gibbs, Meredith Kane, Clay Weiss, Michael Markoch, Dan Vlodman for all of your help. Keith Britton as well. Andrew Siciliano, Nathan Segura, Gerard Cherry bring you this week 4 matchup from Huntington Bank Field. It's the Browns and the Steelers, and you're listening to it right here on the University Hospitals Cleveland Browns Radio Network.
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0: shotgun, and the crowd gets loud. You hear the banging of the bleachers here. Round three, four. Mason Graham got another one, and the Browns take over on down.
1: 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Here's Andrew Siciliano and Nathan Zakura.
2: For the first time in 3 years, your Cleveland Browns are playing a truly meaningful game at Huntington Bank Field in primetime with all the world watching. You remember that night? Couple of days after Christmas back in 2023, of course you do. Joe Flacco threw for 300 yards. There's this rookie from Ohio State named Ronnie Hickman who had a pick six. It was a 3.5 hour party, and the Browns made the playoffs. Tonight does not put the Browns in the playoff. But what if I told you that 3-1 is pretty good? If you go back to 1990, and I know they're just stats, they're just trends, they're just numbers. But going back to 1990, 3-1 means you have a 65% chance of playing in the NFL's second season. Oh, did I mention it was the Steelers in town? Yeah, this one's big. Happy you are with us here tonight on a beautiful night that feels like summer by the lakefront. Gerard Cherry's down to the sideline. Nathan Zagura is to my right. My name is Andrew Siciliano. Nathan.